0: up next.
1: From Beertown, the saga of the Roaring West. Town. El Paso, Cheyenne, Calgary, Tombstone. Frontier Town. Here is the adventurous story of the early West, the tamed and the untamed. From the Pecos to Powder River, Dodge City to Poker Flat. These are the towns they fought to live in and lived to fight for. Teeming

0: Howdy. And to start this little get-together, let's first identify me by saying that I'm a frontier lawyer from a frontier town. A town called Dos Rios. My name? Chad Remington. Well, now that the preliminaries are taken care of, how about getting down to cases? Because I'd like to tell you a little of what's happened to me and a lot about what's happened out on the frontier. There's great wealth on the frontier, and I don't mean just mining wealth or oil or cattle. I mean the wealth of independence and security. If a man is hardy enough to tackle the job and drive it through. Just this alone has been enough to bring thousands upon thousands of people. People from everywhere and from all over flocking to the frontier each time the government has thrown open a new parcel of land for settlement. And when the homesteaders come, well, they certainly come by the thousands. Just last month, I was riding in toward Dos Rios with Cherokee O'Bannon, the red-nosed ex-medicine man, and we were talking over the new acreage the government was readying to throw open to all comers.
1: Believe me, Chad, if I wasn't tied down to Dos Rios and that livery stable I foolishly bought, I'd be out on that starting line for a piece of land when they open up the Comanche Strip for homesteading next week.
0: And I sure wouldn't blame you, Cherokee. That's about the lushest rangeland within two states of here. Of course, that has its drawbacks, too.
1: Well, if there are any drawbacks to being lush, I ought to know. Some fellows think I'm the biggest lush within four states of here. Yes, indeed.
0: Well, I'm not going to argue that point with you. But I'm serious about what I said. Because there are a lot of the big ranchers who've been using those hundreds of miles of grass as open range. And they don't like the idea of homesteaders coming in and cutting it up into small farms. No, they don't like it one blessed bit.
1: You mean you think the big ranchers are going to make trouble, Chad?
0: I don't mean all of them, of course. There are a lot of them who have enough foresight to realize that the whole future of our little Western Empire depends on settlement. Thousands of new families with hope and ambition. And the salt to stick it out.
1: You're certainly right about that, Chad. Otherwise, this frontier of ours is always going to be an outpost of civilization.
0: I wish some of the larger ranchers like Mitt Cummings saw it as clearly as you do. In fact, there's been a rumor that Cummings went to Washington to see if he couldn't stop the government from opening the Comanche Strip.
1: What in the world for? Mitt Cummings has got so much now that he can afford to bathe in champagne six times a day. That is to be stupid, but bathe in it. What is a man like... Blue Blazes, can't you hear that?
0: Not only do I hear it, but I see where it's coming from. You see there? About five cowpunchers chasing that fellow wearing a blue denim. All right, come on. Those odds are a little too unequal. Maybe we can lend a hand.
2: Blast you, Forsythe. Hold your horse still.
3: Hold him still yourself, Fagin. You spooked him yourself with those shots you threw at me.
2: Well, I'm not wasting any more lead on you. I'm stringing you up right here, you filthy rustler.
3: I never ruffle none of your cattle, and you know that I never...
2: If you got so much extra breath, maybe you better use it for a last prayer.
3: Well, I reckon I gotta go sometime. So it don't make too much difference to me, Fagin.
4: I'd hate to be strung up.
5: Fagin, what's going on here?
2: Well, what are you butting in for, Remington?
5: Remington?
2: Right.
5: Ralph Forsythe.
3: Doggone it, you sure arrived at the right time, Chad. And good old Cherokee. Well, this varmint was about to string me up for some rustling that he imagines I did.
2: Yeah? Well, I didn't miss any cattle till you went to work for me. You're swinging just like any other.
5: You know we don't like lynchings around Dos Rios. So why don't you just rattle up that Mustang and head on home? Well, Fagin, I'm not flapping my jaws just to hear myself talk.
2: You got no business coming in here and telling me what to do.
6: Chad, he's got his gun. Jump him.
2: I sure will. Fagin,
5: you're nothing but a double-dealing vulture. Go on, get up and clear out of here before I really lose my temper.
2: Remington, you'll hear about this. We got laws around here, you know. All right, steady, boy.
5: We sure have got laws, Fagin. And you'd better learn to stick to them.
3: boy, if you two hadn't come along, my eyes would sure be bulging by this time.
5: It seems to me, Ralph, I heard you make that kind of speech once before.
3: Yeah. I guess I'm just one of them galoots who can't keep out of trouble.
1: So was I once. But somehow I learned. You rustle Fagin's cattle?
3: Oh, of course not. Oh, I ain't saying I hadn't slaughtered a beef here and there when I was hungry.
5: Ralph, a fellow who wants to work can generally make enough not to be hungry.
3: Oh, you get no place working for some other Jasper. You do the dirty jobs and they end up with the bankrolls. What's the matter, Cherokee? What you staring at?
1: That shirt you're wearing. Never got a shirt like that from a mail order catalog.
3: Don't reckon it did.
1: I remember seeing a fellow wearing the same kind of a shirt once. He'd just gotten out of jail.
3: Well, if it was a shirt like this one, it must have been a New Mexico jail.
5: You got hungry down in New Mexico, is that it?
3: Good and hungry. But I'm not staying hungry no more, Chad. Believe me.
5: Ralph, I've known you since you were ankle high to a prairie dog. Since you don't like working for someone else, well, the government's throwing open the Comanche Strip for homestead next week. Now, why don't you ride in and get yourself a section of your own land?
3: Me? A nester?
1: My boy, with 2 years' hard work, he'd have a nice little spread. With maybe 100 head of your own cattle. And you'd be working for yourself.
3: Man, I haven't got enough in my pocketbook to buy a tack hammer and 2 nails.
5: If you'll do it, Ralph, I'll stake you.
3: Oh, gosh, Chad. I can't have you lending me money again.
5: Well, what's money for? Come on, Ralph, let's shake on it.
3: Doggone you. I don't know what to say.
5: All you've got to say is yes. Come on, fella. I'll ride you into Dos Rios and put you up at the hotel.
1: I hate to say this to you, Chad, but take it from a man who knows. You're an unmitigated sucker. Giving Ralph Forsythe money. Why, he's no good. He's never been any good. He never will be.
5: Oh, Ralph's all right. He just needs the right chance.
1: He had his chance, and he took you for 100 simoleons, which, mark my words, you'll never get back.
5: You know, the trouble with you, Cherokee, is you don't understand human nature. And believe me, you never would have recognized that as a jail shirt if you hadn't been in that jail yourself.
1: Don't understand human nature, eh? Well, how do you think I was making a living selling genuine Cherokee and then rattlesnake oil? But I'll tell you something, Chad. You just think you know a lot. Take it from yours truly, you've still got a lot to learn. Yes, indeed. Yes, indeed.
5: Well, as it turned out, I did have a lot to learn. Because almost at the same moment Cherokee was exposing my worst faults to me, something I didn't know about was taking place in one of Dos Rios' most notorious saloons.
7: Now, don't get me wrong, Mr. Cummings. I can use that money. Any girl who has to work in a cafe can always use money. How do I know I'll be able to find the kind of man you need?
8: I'm not worrying about that, Linda. You're a smart girl.
7: Well, can't some of your cowboys do it? The men who work at your ranch, Mr. Cummings?
8: Too risky right now. A lot of people know why I went to Washington. But if you're worrying about a man, how about the one you've been watching ever since he came in? The one at the bar.
7: He looks real nice.
8: Nice, eh? Unless I miss my guess, the shirt that gent's wearing, he got in jail.
7: Oh, really? He doesn't look like that kind.
8: Yeah, the reason you might want a man and the reason I want one are mighty different. He'll do for me. You get him. And after I'm through with him, if you still want him, well, I'll be paying you enough money to buy almost anything your little heart really wants.
7: I could use some of that right now.
8: Money? Yeah, sure. Yeah. Here's a couple of hundreds on account. Now, go on, honey. I'll leave you alone. You get me that man.

0: What's that note you put up on the door of my office, Cherokee? Said you wanted to see me.
1: Indeed I do, Counselor. Indeed I do.
0: Now, don't tell me that because I gave Ralph Forsythe some money, you've decided you're going to work me for a few free drinks.
1: Well, it's not a bad idea, Chad, but that isn't what I want to see you about. Ralph Forsythe was around before looking for you.
0: Oh? Did he say if he's decided to make the run with the other settlers in the Comanche Strip?
1: Yeah, he sure didn't. But he handed me this and asked me to give it to you. There.
0: $100. What's that for?
1: Now, you're such a great judge of human nature. You ought to know. That's his answer to your suggestion. He settled down. Your money back.
0: But where did he get $100 to repay me?
1: Of course, I'm not supposed to be as smart as you are, but I can still put two and two together.
0: Meaning what?
1: Well, I happen to be in one of the, local business establishments this afternoon. And I saw Mitt Cummings in there talking to one of the girls. Does that give you any ideas?
0: Was Ralph in there at the same time?
1: I can't say for sure. I saw him come out of there later. In fact, he came right straight out of there and walked down here to the livery stable to hand me the money to give back to you.
0: Well, let me tell you something, Cherokee. If Mitt Cummings thinks he's going to use Ralph to help him keep those settlers out of the Comanche Strip, Mitt Cummings has bitten off more than he can chew. Unless that low-down buzzard enjoys chewing lead.
2: We'll return to the second act of Western Empire, our exciting frontier town adventure, in just a few moments.

0: And now, Frontier Town.
1: Now, if anyone thinks I was overly bright, or even a little bit psychic in concluding that Mitt Cummings was buying the services of Ralph Forsythe to wage war on the stream of new settlers which would soon be coming in, they're wrong. Very wrong. Because knowing Ralph's weakness for attractive women, and his easy-come, easy-go philosophy added to my never-too-pleasant acquaintance with Cummings, it was no feat of mental gymnastics to figure out where Ralph had gotten the money, why he had gotten it, and what was going on. Knowing how Cherokee felt about Ralph, I decided, for a change, to leave him behind. But I did throw a saddle on my horse and start burning up the trails which lead from Dos Rios to Mitt Cummings' huge ranch.

0: Howdy, Cummings.
1: Well, Remington, lose your way?
0: Scarcely. I'm sure I've come to the right place.
1: Well, then, come on in.
0: Thanks, but I don't reckon I'll be here long.
1: Oh?
0: I wanted to talk to you about Ralph Forsythe.
1: Oh, Fagin tells me you saved Forsythe's name. Not that it's worth much.
0: It is, though, Mitt. It's worth a lot to him. And it is to me.
1: That neck of Ralph's isn't worth much to anybody. Unless it might be down in New Mexico.
0: Whatever it was Ralph did down there, he's paid for. Right now, he stands a chance of making good if he's left alone.
1: Well, then, why don't you leave him alone?
0: Okay. I will if you will. Because I'm willing to give you a chance if you're interested in taking it.
1: You're getting liberal or something.
0: Look, Mitt, I want to see the Comanche Strip settled. And right now, what I want most of all is to see Ralph live in there.
1: You don't say.
0: That's your answer? All right. But if I were you, I'd ask Ralph what it feels like to spend a few years in jail. So long, Cummings. And don't forget, I'll be seeing you again. All right, boy, get up.
1: Goodbye, Remington. And good riddance.
2: Do you ever realize how much all that champagne you drink costs?
3: What do you care about money, Ralph? Didn't I introduce you to Mitt Cummings?
2: Yeah, and I don't mind telling you that was the luckiest day of my life. First, Chad saved me from having my neck stretched, and then I walked in here and met you.
3: I wish I didn't know what a liar you are, Ralph.
2: Honey, when I'm talking about you, not only am I telling the truth, but I'm not even starting to lie. Uh-oh. Look who's just come in. Chad.
3: Of all the... I'll see you later, Ralph.
4: Linda, come on back here.
5: Let her go, Ralph.
0: I'd rather talk to you alone.
2: You got the money, didn't you?
0: Yes, Cherokee gave it to me. Not that it's much, but, well, it seems to me you got it awful fast. Too fast.
2: Well, only suckers do things slow. A hard way.
0: Oh, I don't know. Spending time in a New Mexico jail sounds much more like doing things the hard way. Ralph, are you going to make the run into Comanche Strip next week?
2: Uh-uh. I like it here in Dos Rios.
0: Enough to stay here permanently?
2: Permanently, huh? And who's going to dig me this homestead?
0: It could be that girl who just left here. Mitt Cummings. Well, who knows? Might turn out to be me.
2: I see. Well, you used to have a rep for being a pretty fair shot.
0: I haven't gotten any worse.
2: You wouldn't be boasting now, would you?
0: Come on outside a few seconds, Ralph. Maybe I can convince you.
2: Okay. O'Shea, is this far enough outside?
0: Let's see. Yeah. Yeah, you see that chicken hawk flying just over that roof?
2: Oh, I see it good, Chad. Awful good. What?
0: That's nice shooting, Ralph. That hawk is dropping like a rock.
2: Yeah, look at it.
0: No, you look at it.
2: Well, not bad. That is, if you was aiming to blow that hawk's head off.
0: I was, Ralph. I was. Change your mind yet about making a run into Comanche?
2: Not a bit of it. But I'll tell you where I am going. Back inside and spend my time with someone who's not interested in all this preaching.
0: By this time, I was fearful that Cherokee was right. Ralph looked like an incurable case. But not being Ralph, I wasn't prepared to give up that easily. The only concession I did make was to take Cherokee with me on the 40-odd mile ride over to the nearest cavalry post. And once we were there, I wasted no time or influence getting in to see the colonel.
6: Colonel, even though Remington may talk a little while, his ideas generally make pretty good sense.
7: Well, that's all well and good, but what you gentlemen are asking me to do could turn out to be a complete disaster for the Army. It might even mean court-martial for me.
0: Colonel, I'm sure you want to give these incoming homesteaders and settlers every possible protection. And if I can help you round up the vultures who will be trying to stop them from reaching the Comanche Strip, well, wouldn't that be a feather in your cap?
7: Well, yes, Remington, but you're suggesting that I use almost all my troops to protect one wagon train. Now, what's going to happen should there be attacks made if they strike at wagons coming in on other trails?
0: Well, every trapper in the West has the same problem. But when you go out hunting catamounts, well, you try to make your bait so attractive that the cat will forget other lures and take yours. Colonel, if you'll do your part, I'll do mine. And if together we can't save the settlers, well, we'd better give the Comanche Strip back to the Indians just as fast as we can.
6: Dad, I simply can't understand you. First you try to help Ralph Forsythe, and then you turn around and enter into a conspiracy with the United States Army. Bound to land Ralph right back into jail.
0: He's not in jail yet. And with even half a... Jerky, here comes Ralph now.
2: That you, Dad? What'd you want? Oh, hello, Cherokee.
0: Ralph, I'm going to make this short. And I hope sweet. And all I want in return is for you to get out of Dos Rios with a whole skin and some money in your jeans.
2: Well, I can't argue against that. Keep talking.
0: I know all about you and Mitt Cummings.
2: Yeah?
0: I know that he's paying you to get information on which way the settlers are coming in and to stop them.
2: How in the world did you...
6: Why don't you keep quiet and let Chad finish?
0: Now, look. If I give you a piece of information that should be worth a lot of money to Cummings, will you take his money, pocket it, and clear out of the country?
2: What's the information?
0: Well, to save themselves from being attacked, more than 200 families of settlers have banded together into one big wagon train. They're leaving Las Cruces tonight. It should get them into this part of the country about dawn.
2: More than 200 of them. Well, that certainly should be worth somebody's money.
0: Well?
2: Chad, I can't take you at all telling me this. But someday... Well, someday you'll find out that I haven't forgotten everything you've done for me. What are they, partner? I'll be seeing you. I hope.
1: Of them Nestor families all in one wagon train. That'll be like shooting fish in a rain barrel.
2: This isn't something I can do alone, but I'll need help and lots of it.
1: You'll get your help. Fagan and me and some of the other big ranchers will all be there to keep them dry farmers from ruining our country. Yeah, here's a couple of $100 for the information. Now get down to the bunkhouse and roust out my boys. Get them ready. We're gonna ride.
0: Stop your troop right here. From this mesa, we've got a view of the entire valley. Well, Colonel, there you are. There comes your wagon train right on schedule. And I defy anyone to tell that that isn't a real wagon train and that those tarpaulins are covering up 200 of your men armed with Gatling guns.
7: The wagon train's coming all right, but where are those ranchers you were so certain would attack it?
0: Don't you worry about Cummings and Fagan and the other open rangers. If I know my cattle ranchers, they'll put in an appearance any time now. Except you may not be able to see them for the gun smoke.
1: Look at them wagons. Forsythe, I don't know where you got your information, but it sure was right.
4: Yeah, I don't think we ought to wait any longer, Cummings.
1: Yeah, Fagan, they're just about on top of us now. All right, boys, get them saddle guns out.
5: And remember, unless it means you or the other, Jasper, shoot over their heads. Try to spook the horses and scatter the wagons. All right, come on, let's go.

0: Well, as I told you earlier, that all happened last month. Just the other day, Cherokee and I sort of happened to be passing through the Comanche country, and, well, we stopped for a bite to eat with a couple of friends, a couple of newlyweds.
1: Go on, fellas, eat some more. You'll go a long ways before you'll get cooking again like Linda.
2: There's lots more out in the kitchen.
3: I don't believe I can eat anymore. I believe I might, have a drop of something to wash down all this good food.
0: Now, wait a minute, Cherokee. It seems to me that Linda and Ralph have both kept our glasses well filled.
3: Well filled? That's the trouble. Who in the world wants his glass filled from a well?

Frontier Town, starring Reed Hadley and featuring Wade Crosby, is a Bruce Ells production. Story and direction by Paul Franklin. Music written and played by Ivan Dittmar. Be sure to be with us again same time next week for another fine action-adventure story with your favorite young Western star, Reed Hadley. This is Bill Forman telling you that Frontier Town comes to you from Hollywood.

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3: Here's adventure. Here's romance. Here's the famous Robin Hood of the Old West.
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5: The Cisco Kid.

0: Now, the Cisco Kid and our exciting story, The Seven Devils. Ever since man first indicated in writing the disposition of his property after his death, the will has been a subject of deep, dark plots. And so it was in the old Southwest of the 1870s, Brad Kelman, lawyer, was talking to Rick Corson, ranch foreman.
1: If you want old man Grant's money, Corson, you better kill him tonight.
2: Why tonight?
1: For two reasons. First, cause his niece Stella comes of age next week. And second, cause everybody, including you and me, will be at the cowboy.

0: masquerade dance tonight.
1: I'm taking Stella to that dance tonight. The old man asked me if I'd take her, and she had a good time.
0: That's something we'll have to take a chance on. Her knowing the costume you're wearing. But I'm wearing the devil's costume, too. And so are five other hombres in this town. Because I checked to be sure.
1: Let's see now. Hadn't ought to take us more than 10 minutes to do the job and get back to the dance hall, had it?
0: Just about. Now, that'll give us time, too, to set a fire in one of the closets so the fire will break out good after we're back. And even if anybody should see us leave the old man's house, how are they going to prove anything with five others wearing exactly the same kind of costume?
1: You sure about that will of Grant's, eh, Brad?
0: Sure, I'm sure. I grew up the will, didn't I? If he dies before Stella comes of age, you, as his trusted foreman, administer the estate for her. If not, then everything goes to her direct.
1: But if she comes of age next week...
0: Look, Carson, once you're appointed administrator, I'll do the rest. And you and I'll split the property. Well?
1: I kind of hate to kill a bedridden invalid, Brad, but I sure do want that money.

0: having a good time, Miss Stella?
1: Oh, I'm having a wonderful time, Rick. But I'm worried about Uncle Gideon being home all alone. If he hadn't insisted that I come to the
0: dance... Oh, he'll be all right.
1: Just to make sure, I think I'll run home for a few minutes. Oh, I wish I hadn't promised this dance to Ben Jordan.
0: Well, Miss Stella, why don't you let me run over?
1: Are you sure you wouldn't mind?
0: Well, wouldn't mind at all, Miss Stella. Be glad to.
1: Oh, thank
0: you. Stay right here and I'll go. Hey, Brad.
2: Yeah.
0: Come on. Good thing you're wearing the purple mask or I wouldn't have recognized you in that costume.
2: Yeah, and you're the only one who knows it. Come on, let's go.
0: She asked me to go and see if the old man's all right.
2: Well, that ain't gonna be too good. She tells the sheriff later on that she was in the house. Oh, wait a minute. Maybe it ain't so bad her sending you.
0: Hey, if we can say we found the old man murdered, that might be better.
2: Anyway, we gotta take a chance on that, too. Well, let's get this over and get back to Fort Raines. We're in for a heavy storm. You, bring a gun?
0: Yeah. I got a .44 under this costume. Here's the old man's room. He's asleep, Brad. Shall I gun with him?
2: No, the bullet's better.
0: Yeah, but the noise.
2: Now wait for a roll of that thunder. Go on, get it over to the bed there. Close. Come on, make sure of this. Well, that fixes him for keeps, of course. Now let's get a fire start in another room.
0: Well, no point in starting a fire now, Brad. Not with Stella knowing we've been here.
2: Yes, there is, too. Storm's going to be a rip snorter. Who's going to know whether lightning hit this house and starts the fire or not?
0: Oh, I get the idea, Brad.
2: Maybe you won't have to tell Stella you found her uncle murdered, Corson. Maybe this fire will get going enough for it's discovered to burn up all the evidence. Keep away from Stella back at the dance as you see.
0: Then tell her we found the old man all right, huh?
2: Yeah. Come on, let's get the fire going.

0: that lightning, Cisco?
1: Si, Pancho. It's very sharp. Unless we want to get wet, we must get undercover soon.
0: Where we go, Cisco?
2: We are going to call to see Senor Grant and his niece, Senorita Stella.
0: And Pancho be glad to see Senor Grant again, Cisco. And Senor Grant get Cisco and Pancho out of the jail once, no?
2: Si, si, for something we did not do.
0: Uh-huh.
2: That was before Senor Grant's horse fell and rolled on him and made him an invalid.
0: Listen, Cisco. Big time in the dance hall tonight.
2: Si, but we are not concerned with that, amigo.
0: Now it rains, Cisco.
2: Si, si. Senor Grant's place is just down the street.
0: Uh-huh.
2: The stable behind the house. Let us get there. Up, Gabba.
0: Come, Lobo, behind the house. Pancho, think if this keep up, we have a burst in the clouds, Cisco.
2: I would not be surprised. Madre mía, that lightning is coming closer and closer.
0: Rain harder and harder.
2: And just a second, we'll be undercover, Pancho. Here we are. Hold there. Hold,
0: hold, Lobo, hold, Lobo. Pancho, feed Diablo Loco, Cisco.
2: Let us first ask permission of Senor Grant, Pancho.
0: Uh-huh.
2: Then you can come back and tend to our horses.
0: Santo, Pancho, not dodge, close in time, that lightning hit Pancho kaplunk.
2: I do not think it was quite that close, amigo. But come, we'll run for the house. Come
0: on, Cisco. Only what thing Pancho not like about rain, Cisco? It's wet.
2: Si, Pancho, rain has a habit of being wet.
0: We knock at the door, Cisco?
2: Well, of course, amigo. We must remember our manners, rain or no rain.
3: Oh, rain for sure is pouring down, Cisco.
4: Yeah, we gotta get back. Let's go.
2: Oh, your pardon, senor. Pancho, I could not get out of your way. You came out of that door so fast.
3: Who are you?
2: I'm the Cisco Kid. Mi compañero Pancho and I are calling to see Senor Grant. The senores are in the costume of Satan. It's very good.
0: Pancho, I'd like to stay in the rain, Cisco. We go in, huh?
4: No. Huh? No, you ain't going in there. You can try it out.
3: Go ahead in, Cisco. It's all right.
2: Your friend seems to be disturbed. If there's any reason why we should not go in.
3: Oh, no. It's all right, Cisco. Go on in.
2: Gracias. We will.
4: Are you crazy, Brad? They'll find the old man's body.
3: We ain't fighting that Cisco Kid to his face. He's too dangerous. We'll get under cover and wait until he comes out. Then you gun him and the other one down, and then we go back to the hall and report we got him in the act of murdering old Grant. Come on.
2: There are lamps lighted in the house, Pancho, but no one seems to be home.
0: Pancho not like that devil, hombre, Cisco.
2: I did not like him either. But perhaps he was just in a quarrelsome mood.
0: Perhaps.
2: As I recall it, Senor Grant's room was just down this corridor. Let us see.
0: Senor Grant asleep, Cisco?
2: It is possible, Chico, although it is not late in the evening.
0: Very early.
2: However, perhaps we should not take the chance of waking him up.
0: We will find the senorita, huh?
2: Senorita is probably at the dance. Maybe we had better just leave a note, wait in the stable until the storm has passed, and then ride on, Pancho.
0: Just like Cisco say.
2: Yeah, I think that would be best. No, a momento, Pancho.
0: What?
2: That hombre was a little too concerned about our coming into this house.
0: He was?
2: I'm going to have a look in Senor Grant's room, Pancho.
0: Pancho got a look too, huh?
2: I will open the door quietly in case the senor is asleep.
0: He asleep, Cisco? Pancho tell from the light from the wall.
2: See, but I do not quite like that position he is lying in, Pancho. Get that hall lamp, amigo.
0: Yes, Cisco. Pancho got the lamp.
2: Bring it over here near the bed, Pancho.
0: Yes. Madre mía.
2: He's been murdered. And within the past few minutes, too.
0: That lightning close, Cisco.
2: Those hombres who came out of the house, they are the ones.
0: The ones?
2: And being in costume, they must have come here from the dance.
0: Pancho think he smell the smoke, Cisco.
2: I smell it too, amigo. The smell of that lightning bolt. Also the smell of gunpowder still in this room.
0: Pancho not mean this, Cisco.
2: Pancho, we must get over to that dance hall quickly. Come.
0: Pancho, put on the lamp. Now, Pancho, come. These hombres will go back to the dance hall, Cisco?
2: I do not know, Pancho. The sheriff will be at the dance, I imagine, and he must be told about this at once.
0: Pancho, remember the sheriff, he not like us.
2: That makes no difference. He still must be told of this murder.
0: Now we get wet some more.
2: Well, we can run, amigo.
0: Rain. Pancho, leave us yes tomorrow.
5: I'm out of
2: it. Now, Pancho, get on the front of the house. Those coyotes.
0: Shoot, go from the stable, Cisco.
2: Si, and I'm going into that stable, Pancho.
0: Pancho, go in the stable, too.
2: I do not like to be shot at from ambush.
0: Cisco, shoot back, no?
2: Hey, but I will be careful so as not to hit Diablo Loco.
1: That may put those hombres off their guard. If I could get my hands on them, Pancho.
0: Pancho, do you hear the hombres run away, Cisco?
1: You are right, Pancho. They are running away. We have no chance of catching them in this rain and darkness. Come, we will go to the dance hall and report to the sheriff.
5: Getting am I too old for that?
6: Oh, nonsense.
5: But who are you, young lady? Can't tell with you wearing a mask.
6: I'm Stella Grant.
5: Oh, yeah, sure. Ought to have spotted you as the prettiest gal in the hall anyway.
6: Thank you, Sheriff.
5: Quite a time. Who'd you come with, Stella?
6: Rick Corson.
5: What kind of a rig has he got on?
6: A devil's costume.
5: What, him too?
6: Mm-hmm. Yeah.
5: Seems to be a lot of the boys from another regions here tonight.
6: I should say so. But I wonder where Rick can be. He said he'd go back to the house and see how Uncle Gideon was, but...
5: Well, there's a couple of hombres in devil's costumes just coming in.
6: Oh, yeah.
5: My thunder, they're soaking wet, too.
6: Well, that's probably Rick. Hey, Rick! Rick! I'm over here!
7: All right, Stella.
6: Was Uncle Gideon all right?
4: No. No, he wasn't, Stella. Hey, you get this, too, Sheriff.
6: Oh, what's
4: that? Your uncle's been murdered.
5: What's that, Rick? Murdered?
6: Oh, no, no.
4: Yeah, and there's the hombre that murdered him, the Cisco Kid. He just came in that door.
6: Oh.
5: How do you know, Rick?
4: Me and Brad Kilman got there just as Cisco and that other sidewinder was coming out. We didn't try to stop him. We didn't know then that they'd murdered Gideon. You better grab him, Sheriff.
5: Wait a minute here. Yes, stop the blast of music. I can't hear myself think. George, stop playing the piano.
8: What's happening, sir?
5: Matter is, we got a murder on our hands.
8: Hey, Sheriff, you have.
2: On those two hombres beside you, those customs out wet in the rain are the ones to question.
5: They tell me a different story, Cisco.
4: Yeah, that's right.
8: Well, the Cisco Kid and this other sidewinder murdered old Gideon Grant not more than 10 minutes ago.
2: Why, you lying coyote.
5: Come back, Cisco. I've got my gun on.

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0: back to the Cisco Kid and our exciting story, The Seven Devils. Because of the provisions of Gideon Grant's will, lawyer Brad Kelman and ranch foreman Rick Corson plan to murder him, a bedridden invalid, the night of the cowboy masquerade dance. They accomplished the murder in a heavy storm. Then, as they were leaving the house to return to the dance hall, they met Cisco and Pancho just coming in. The lawyer's quick brain at once conceived the scheme of blaming the murder on our friends. And later, when Cisco and Pancho appeared at the dance hall, Kelman loudly accused them of the murder and inflamed the crowd against them. Now...
1: Santo Cisco, we fight anyone in the town, no?
2: Let us see if we can fight our way to the door.
1: To the door. Hurry, you hombre.
3: Hey, quick, guys, now. Hold back.
4: We're going to lynch them, too, Sheriff.
1: Oh, you ain't going to lynch nobody. Stand back, I say. Deputy, get your guns ready.
5: I got them, Sheriff.
1: All right. Now, either you boys stand back and cut yourself, or the deputy and I start shooting. Cisco's my prisoner.
6: Get out of the way, Sheriff.
1: No, by thunder, I won't get out of the way. Gun with him, deputy. All right, then. Get back. Now, Cisco, get your hands up. I ain't fooling.
7: See, Sheriff.
1: And you too, fat one.
7: If aren't you a fat one, you a skinny one.
1: Get them hands up.
7: See, skinny one.
1: Now get marching to the jail, Cisco. And you too.
8: Sheriff, I demand that you let me question those hombres in the devil's customs.
1: What do you mean? Seven devils here.
7: In fact, you think more than seven.
8: You know the ones I mean. The ones whose costumes were wet with the rain.
1: Well, they've gone. They went out of here with Miss Stella.
8: Then take me to them.
1: I'll take you to jail, Cisco, right now.
8: Sheriff, I tell you. As you say, Senor Sheriff.
1: Well, that's better. Keep your guns on them, deputy.
8: All right.
1: They're both bad hombres. Now get out of that door.
8: See?
9: Go to the jail, Cisco?
10: No, we are not going to the jail, Pancho.
9: Mm-hmm.
10: First chance we get, we'll make a break. But let us not be foolhardy with those guns right behind us.
11: Hey, fire! Gideon's house is on fire!
1: I told you, he's on fire! Look, deputy, look at that glare!
8: Now, Pancho.
1: Let's go on that gun, Cisco!
8: You should not look at fire, Sheriff, when you have prisoners. Drop that gun.
7: Pancho got his deputy, Cisco.
8: Drop that gun.
1: Are you coyote?
8: Now, Pancho, come.
1: Yes. Come back here. Come back. You're on the gun, deputy.
8: Run for the stable, Pancho.
7: Hey, all the time. Run, Pancho. Get single on.
8: Hey, easy.
1: Devil.
7: Logo.
8: There. Here. Bueno, devil. You never fail me.
7: Logo, good boy, too. He never failed Pancho.
1: Somebody stop Cisco.
7: Up there. Hello, Logo. Oh. Are you glad to be this guy, Cisco? Even in the rain.
8: We are not going to leave the town, Pancho.
7: Where we go? Where we go?
8: We are going to ride just outside the town to make the sheriff think we have left.
7: Ah.
8: Then we will circle and come back on the other side of Senor Grant's house.
7: Why would you do this, Cisco?
8: Because...

0: sure is a shame, Estella.
1: Yeah, you can blame the Cisco kid for that.
2: I can't believe Cisco would murder Uncle Gideon and set the house on fire because, well, I know Cisco. He's come to visit us.
0: Oh, he's a bad hombre.
2: Uncle Gideon's body's in that house. What if he isn't dead?
1: But he is.
2: Oh, but you can't be sure. I've got to go into it.
1: No, no.
2: Oh, let me go, Rick. Please, I've got to go
1: into it. I say no. Not into that fire.
2: Ow! Sure!
1: What'd you hit my arm like that for, Kilman?
0: Better go in there, you fool. It's to our advantage.
1: But she may not come out alive. That house is going fast in spite of the rain. It's dry as tinder.
0: Good, good. I hope you don't. Then we'll be sure of the old Galoot's estate.
1: By thunder, I didn't think of that.
0: You've got to think of those things. And just to make sure that girl don't come out, Corson, let's follow her in.
1: Right. Let's go.

0: Oh, there. Oh, look, oh, look, oh, look, oh, look.
1: In this grove of trees. Quickly, Pancho.
2: Quickly, watch.
1: We are going into that house by the back way. Come.
2: Pancho, not understand all this. Pancho got a horse and Pancho still run.
1: While we were riding into the grove, I saw the senorita rush into the house.
2: Into the house.
1: See, and then I saw those two hombres follow her.
2: But they get the other house, no?
1: I do not think so, Pancho.
2: Huh?
1: They talked for a moment before they started.
2: Huh?
1: Men who meet anyone from going to a burning house would start at once.
2: Yeah.
1: Without stopping to talk.
2: Is back door unlocked, Cisco?
1: We will see. No, it is not unlocked. When I give the word, Pancho, we'll both put our shoulders to the door.
2: Now,
1: once more, we'll give. Come on, follow me, Pancho.
2: I didn't need that smoke.
1: It is thick. We can stand for a minute or two. Let us get to the front of the house.
3: You're staying right in this house for teeth, dog.
2: No.
4: Hit her with your fist. Knock her out. Don't let her scream.
1: Come on, Pancho. Cisco, you don't you would kill the senorita as well as her uncle. You
2: give Pancho room, Cisco. Pancho, that she went in his boat. The Pancho, why, too?
1: Get out of here, senorita, while you can.
3: Go after her, Brad. Stop her before she gets to the sheriff.
1: That hombre is not going anywhere.
2: Look out, Cisco. The fire, the ceiling coming down.
1: Madre mia.
2: Is Cisco hurt?
1: No, I'm not hurt, Pancho. Jump back just in time.
2: Ah.
1: But those timbers came down between us and those hombres. Now they will get away. No, wait.
2: Huh?
1: There's a side room. We can go through there.
2: Pancho, not much more of this smoke, Cisco.
1: Nor do I, amigo. We are nearly out of here.
2: Pancho, see the front door.
1: Yeah, just ahead of us. There are those hombres, Pancho.
2: Where, where?
1: They're just lifting the senorita to the back of one of their horses. Not just yet, hombre, for I have some grabbing of my own to do.
4: Get away from me, you maverick.
1: First, you.
4: No.
1: Get out. No, you do not. Come down off your horse.
2: Why'd you get the senorita?
1: Here you go. Now you come down here. Don't waste no time with you, hombre. Just about one good blow should quiet you for some minutes. That should take care of you, hombre.
3: Yeah. Yes, Cisco. Don't hit me no more.
1: Do not worry, hombre. I will not. But if I gave you what you deserve, I would probably be charged with your murder.
2: Pancho, how's the senorita? She all right, Cisco. The senorita faint, but she come to now.
3: Well, Cisco, this time I got you, and this time I'll shoot if you make one false move.
1: Oh, do not be an idiot, Sheriff. You have eyes. Could you not see that hombre trying to take the senorita away?
3: Well, what about it? Corson said she fainted and he was going to take her to a doctor. Looks to me like that was the right thing to do.
1: See, perhaps right for that hombre Corson, but not for the senorita.
3: Well...
1: Quieto. Senorita's trying to speak. Now listen.
5: Cisco. He's joking me. Oh, no. No, Rick, no, please.
1: Senorita, senorita, do not try to talk too much. You've had a very bad experience.
5: What? Oh, Cisco, I guess I was dreaming. Oh, I'm sorry. I
1: Everything is all right now, senorita. Do not apologize.
3: Well, thunder, Cisco, I don't know what to make of this.
1: Perhaps I can explain. It should not be hard for you to understand, Senor Sheriff.
3: Well, I don't know.
1: It's very simple. Those hombres were going to murder the senorita as they murdered her uncle. Is that clear to you?
5: Yes. Yes, they were, Sheriff. I could hardly believe it, but it's terrible.
1: Is that plain enough for you, Sheriff?
3: Well, yes, I guess it is. Hey, some of you women in the crowd there, take care of Miss Stella here, will you? I've got to get this matter straightened out.
1: And I think it is about time, too. You better be sure these hombres are put in jail.
3: I'll handle this, Cisco. Hey, deputy, put the cuffs on Brad and Corson and bring them on to jail.
2: Aren't you never see two devils look so tame?
3: I'll tame them. But you, Cisco, and you, Pancho, you're coming along to jail, too.
1: We are under arrest, too, Senor Sheriff?
3: No, you ain't under arrest. But I sure need to hear your story. I'm kind of mixed up.
2: Yes, Sheriff. Pancho thinks you mixed up all right.
3: Well, that's enough talk out of you, fat one.
2: Not call Pancho fat one, you skinny one.
1: Quieto, Pancho. Let the sheriff do things his way.
3: You're darn tootin' I'll do them my way. Come on, let's go.
1: Si, Senor Sheriff. I think it's about time the law took its course, and I'm sure your way will be right.

0: Are you going to stay in this town, senorita?
1: Oh, I don't know, Cisco. All that only happened a week ago, and well, a week isn't much time to decide. I may go east, or I may stay here, but wherever I go, I won't forget you or Pancho.
0: It's nice to be remembered, senorita.
1: Yes, and don't forget that, well, I like to be remembered, too.
0: There is no danger of my forgetting you.
1: I wonder.
0: I promise you there is not.
1: A girl doesn't meet many men like you, Cisco. Only once or twice in a lifetime, or perhaps not at all. And just to make sure that you do remember me.
0: Si, senorita.

0: Pancho.
1: Si, Pancho.
0: You know, Pancho not like to go into a house what on fire.
1: No, no more do I, amigo.
0: I know, I know.
1: But in the case of Senor Grant's house, it was necessary.
0: It was necessary. What Pancho not understand is those buckets, Cisco.
1: Buckets?
0: Si, the buckets, the buckets.
1: Tell me, what buckets do you mean, Pancho?
0: Oh, those buckets in the last hotel. It's just from Pancho's there.
1: Oh, you mean those buckets up on the shelves there along the corridors?
0: The buckets in the shelves in the corridors, see, see, see. And Pancho thinks something wrong with those buckets in the shelves with the corridors.
1: Oh, there is nothing wrong with them, Chico.
0: No?
1: No. Those buckets have a sign on them which says, for fire only.
0: Well, that's just the trouble, Cisco.
1: Oh, now what do you mean, that's just the trouble?
0: The buckets say, for fire only. Then why they put water in them?
1: Oh, Pancho!
0: Oh, Cisco!

0: And so ends another exciting adventure with O. Henry's famous Robin Hood of the West, the Cisco Kid.
1: Introducing the high-priced spread, tuberculosis. 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

0: You know, I always did think that Lifebuoy Health Soap got me extra clean. 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

0: And now, ladies and gentlemen, once again, it is my pleasure to introduce the star of our show. And since today is March the 5th...
1: How do you do, ladies and gentlemen? This is Phil Harris, the one and only...
2: Phil. That introduction was for me.
1: Oh, I'm sorry, Dad, but when Donzie said 5th, I just naturally opened my mouth.
2: Well, cork it up again and sit down. Continue, Don.
0: Yes, ladies and gentlemen, this is the month of March. And as you all know, March comes in like a lion and goes out like a ham. And here he is, Jack Benny.
2: Thank you. This is Jack Benny talking, and Don, Donzy boy, for your information, the word is lamb, not ham.
0: Oh, I know, Jack. I was only trying to be cute.
2: Well, Don, when I want something your size to be cute, I'll get an elephant that toe dances. So the next time...
3: Oh, Jack, let's not start off the program with an argument.
2: Mary, please, I'm admonishing Don for being overly facetious. That new writer I've got is working out swell. Anyway, Don, there are more interesting things to talk about in the month of March.
0: Oh, you're right, Jack. I guess I could have talked about March 21st.
2: Yes, that's the first day of spring.
0: Or March 17th.
2: That's St. Patrick's Day.
3: Or March 15th.
2: That's... Yikes! Mary, don't make me nervous.
1: Hey, Jackson, what's so exciting about March the 15th?
2: Well, since you don't seem to know, Phil, I'll tell you. March 15th is the day you pay your income tax.
1: Income tax? What's that?
2: Phil, income tax is a portion of a man's salary that is sent to the government to help the financial support of the country.
1: Gee, this is interesting.
2: When a man receives a salary check, it already has a basic deduction of
1: 20%. 20%?
0: That's one-fifth.
1: How do you do, ladies and gentlemen? This is Phil Harris.
2: Phil.
1: Sorry, Dad. It slipped out subconscientiously.
2: Well, go sit down. Anyway, if I'm going to discuss income tax, I should talk to Alice, not to one of her dependents.
3: Keep insulting Phil like that. You treat him like he's a nobody. And he's got a lot of talent.
1: Tell him, Livy, lay it on him.
3: He has a great personality and a lot of charm.
1: Loaded with it.
3: He even writes his own songs and leads a band.
1: Keep talking, Bon Emmy. You ain't scratched the surface.
3: He also sings and makes records.
1: Oh, well, won't you come with me to Alabama? Let's go see my dear old mammy.
3: And not only that, he...
2: What's the matter?
3: Just talking about him made me sick.
2: I know what you mean, Mary. Now, look, kids, hey, you had a lot to do today, didn't you? Look, kids, let's not waste any more time. I want to see that everything is right before our guest star arrives. As you know, we're going to be honored today by the presence of one of England's most famous daughters, Miss Sarah Churchill.
0: Oh, she's the daughter of Winston Churchill, isn't she?
2: Yes, Don, when she gets here, I want everybody on their good behavior. In fact, I made a few notes on that subject. Mary, did I give you the paper with the notes on it?
3: Yes, Jack, here it is.
2: Good, read it, will you?
3: Okay. To the boys in the orchestra, if the musical arrangement calls for the trombone section to be muted, please hold a derby in front of the horn instead of stuffing your socks into it.
2: That's right. That's right, Barry. Very good, good.
3: And to those who have no tuxedos, keep your coats buttoned so the bibs to your overalls don't show.
2: Yeah. And another thing, kids, when Miss Churchill arrives, I want everybody to stand up. Now, come on, let's rehearse at once. Everybody, including the orchestra. Stand up. Very good. Now, sit down. Now, Mary, you're the only girl in the cast, so I think it's up to you. Oh, that must be Miss Churchill now. Come on, everybody. Up. That's it. Good. Coming.
4: Hello, Mr. Benny.
2: Come on, kid.
4: Why is everybody standing up?
2: Well, that's to show respect.
4: Well, it's about time. I've got two shows, you know.
2: Sit down, boys. Dennis, for your information, we were expecting Miss Sarah Churchill.
4: Who's she?
2: Who's she? Miss Churchill is not only a great actress, but she also happens to be the daughter of Winston Churchill.
4: Who's he?
2: Dennis, think back to the years of the war.
4: Okay.
2: Now, who was it who went from London to Casablanca? Then the next thing you heard, he was in Paris, Tehran, Yalta, and Potsdam. Now, who was it?
4: Bob Hope.
2: Yeah, and Jerry Colonna was in the House of Lords. Anyway, since Bob Hope's daughter, Sarah Churchill, hasn't arrived yet, let's have your song,
4: okay,
2: will you?
4: Okay.

0: sung by Dennis Day. And, Dennis, that was wonderful, absolutely wonderful. And you want to know something, kid?
1: What?
0: I don't mind praising you and giving you compliments because you haven't got a head for it to go to.
1: Thank you.
0: And now, oh, kids, I almost forgot. When Miss Churchill gets here, I'm going to invite her over to my house for dinner this evening. I want you all to come.
2: Well, it's about time, Jackson. I haven't had dinner at your house since September the 10th.
0: Now, wait a minute. Phil, hasn't been that long since you've had dinner at my house.
2: It was September the 10th, and I got the canceled check to prove it.
0: Gosh, how time flies. Anyway, kids, don't forget to be at my... Oh, that must be Miss Churchill now. All right, everybody. Up, up, up, up. Coming. Coming. Well, hello, Miss Churchill.
3: Hello, Mr. Bennett.
0: Come in, Miss Churchill. Come in.
3: Mr. Benny, why is the orchestra standing up?
0: Well, I thought it was a kind of a nice thing to do. You know?
3: Oh, I see. Thank you. That chap in the Shakespearean costume is rather cute.
0: The Shakespearean costume?
3: Yes. That fellow at the drums. He's wearing tights.
0: Tights? Oh, my goodness. Sammy forgot his pants.
4: Sit down, gentlemen, and clap.
0: Well, Miss Churchill, it's really swell seeing you again. The last time I saw you was during my visit to London.
3: That's right. You were appearing at the Palladium Theater.
0: Yes, and you know, I never did get a chance to thank you. It was nice of you to come backstage to see me.
3: It was nice of you to ask me.
0: And it was nice of you to attend my opening.
3: It was nice of you to sell me a ticket.
0: Yes, yes. But, gee, I was thrilled in London. All those historical sites there, Buckingham Palace, Westminster Abbey, Piccadilly Circus, the Leaning Tower of Pisa, the changing of the...
3: Mr. Bennett.
0: Uh-huh?
3: The Leaning Tower of Pisa is in Italy.
0: Oh. Well, doesn't it lean over into London just a little? You know, maybe a teensy-weensy thing?
3: Afraid not.
0: Well, live and learn, I always say. Oh, Miss Churchill, I'd like you to meet the members of my cast. You remember Mary. You met her in London.
5: Hello, Miss Churchill.
3: Hello, Mary. Oh, please, everybody call me Sarah.
0: Well, thank you. And Sarah, this is my orchestra leader, Phil Harris. I'm sure you remember him. He also appeared with us at the Palladium.
3: Oh, yes. Old Ham Hocks and Turnip Green.
6: That's me.
0: He's proud of it yet. Now, Sarah, this is my announcer, Don Wilson.
3: Nice meeting you, Mr. Wilson.
7: Oh, I'm thrilled, Miss Churchill, and I'd like to take this opportunity to tell you that I've always been a great admirer of your father.
3: Well, thank you.
5: In fact, we all admire your father.
0: That's right, Mary.
6: What does he do?
0: Phil.
6: I didn't say nothing wrong. What does he do?
3: He's a painter.
0: Very good, Sarah, but on him it was lost. Now, let's see. Oh, yes, there's just one more member of the cast I'd like you to meet. This is our singing star, Dennis Day.
3: Oh, hello, Dennis.
8: How do you do, Miss Churchill? Beautifully jolly of you to guest star on our little wireless jamboree today. You're bubble and squeak and a penny a pitch.
0: Now, Dennis, be sensible or I'll have to admonish you for being facetious.
8: What does that mean?
0: I'm going to crush your head like an egg. So watch it, kid.
5: By the way, Sarah, are you enjoying your stay in America?
3: Oh, very much. There are certain things that still puzzle me.
5: Puzzle you? What are they?
3: Well, your movies, for instance. Last night I went to see a very funny picture called Francis. It's an amazing story about a talking mule.
0: A talking mule? Yeah, that is amazing.
3: Yes. Such grammar.
0: Grammar?
6: I know exactly what you mean, sir. I seen Francis, and once when that mule was talking, instead of the past perfect tense, he used the past indicative and wound up with a dangling participle.
3: Well, now, that's very interesting, Mr. Harris. Are you a student of grammar?
6: Yes, ma'am. Ain't nothing I don't know about English.
0: Well, Sarah, now that you've paid us the compliment of being with us today, is there anything we can do to entertain you? Is there anything you'd like to see? One of our sketches or, well, anything?
3: Well, Jack, I've always listened to your program, and years ago you used to do Western sketches in which you played the part of Buck Benny.
0: Uh-huh.
3: Well, I always enjoyed those so much. Would it be possible for you to do one today?
0: You mean Buck Benny Rides Again? Why, certainly. Gosh, we haven't done that for so long. It'll be fun for us, too.
3: But do you think you could find a part in it for me?
0: You? In a Western? I mean, playing the part of a cowgirl?
3: Well, Jack, I think I could do it so well you wouldn't even have to admonish me.
0: Admonish you?
3: Yes. You've been using that word as though it was something new.
0: Well, it is to me. You see, I have a new writer now. But there is a part in the sketch of a school marm that I think you would enjoy doing.
5: Oh, I'm sure I will. Sarah, I've been meaning to ask you, for being a guest on Jack's program, is he paying you in dollars or pounds?
3: Well, to be frank, Mary, when I brought up the subject of money, Jack said we could settle that after the show.
5: Oh, brother.
3: Why, what's wrong?
5: Now you're going to find out what your father meant by blood, sweat, and tears.
0: Mary, stop that. Now, if we're going to do our sketch, let's get started. Now, come on, Don, you set the scene, and then
1: we'll... Mr. Benny, have you got a part for me in it?
0: Huh? Oh, Mel Blanc. Now, let's see. Yes, Mel, I may have a part for you, but it won't be very important. You know?
1: Oh, I don't care. I'll do anything. Really, Mr. Benny, I don't care.
0: Well, fine, Mel, fine. Now, Don, set the scene. Oh, excuse me. Hello?
9: Hello, Mr. Benny. This is Rochester.
0: What is it, Rochester?
9: Just thought I'd tell you I'm preparing the dinner you're giving for Miss Churchill.
0: Good, good. How's the roast beef coming along?
9: Pretty good, boss, but I've never seen a piece of meat with so much fat on it.
0: What are you talking about? That roast wasn't so fat.
9: It wasn't. When it melted down, I oiled everything in the house, filled the car, and sold the rest to Glenn McCarthy.
0: Glenn McCarthy?
9: He's laying a pipeline tomorrow.
0: Rochester, stop being so silly. And don't forget, when you're making out the place cards, I want Miss Churchill to sit at my right.
9: Yes, sir.
0: And by the way, Rochester, did you make that phone call?
9: Yes, sir. I called Washington like you told me to.
0: Uh-huh.
9: But they said that even though you're giving a dinner for someone from Europe, you have to pay for it yourself. It has nothing to do with the Marshall Plan.
0: Forget it. It was just a thought. See you later, Rochester. Goodbye.
9: Oh, say, boss.
0: Yes?
9: What time are you going to bring your guest for dinner?
0: Right after the program.
9: Oh, then I better go lock the door to the back porch.
0: Why?
9: You don't want people coming in to use the bandage while you've got company.
0: Well, I don't mind them using the machine, but hanging the clothes in the living room is murder. Last night I had some friends in, and we had to watch television through Ronald Coleman's underwear. Anyway, I'm glad you thought of that, Rochester. Goodbye.
9: Goodbye.
0: Now, let's see. Where were we?
5: You were getting ready to start the sketch, Buck Benny Rides Again.
0: Oh, yes. Now, Sarah, the action of our play takes place way out west, where men are men and women are women.
3: Well, you can't ask for a better arrangement than that.
0: No, ma'am. Don, set the scene. Buck Benny Rides Again.
7: Ladies and gentlemen, our play tonight opens at the ranch of that fearless, hard-riding cowboy, Buck Benny. Curtain, music.

0: Cowhand from the Rio Grande. 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But I can't sing with this lousy band. Yippee-i-yo-ki-yay. Well, I better mosey down to the corral and see how my foreman, Cassidy, is doing. Oh, here he comes now.
1: Morning, Buck.
0: Morning, drag-along. Say, drag, what you blushing about?
1: Well, just a few minutes ago, I did something silly.
0: What was that?
1: I was sitting on my horse singing Empty Saddles.
0: I see what you mean. You're the only man I know who rides side saddle on both sides. Well, I'm going into town. I want to see what's going on at the Golden Nugget. So long, Dragalong.
1: So long, Buck. Easy getting up on that horse.
0: Don't worry about me. Steady, boy, steady. Steady there.
1: Buck, you're supposed to get up on the other side.
0: Oh, Mel don't care. Steady, boy, steady. There we are. Giddy up, Citation. Giddy up. Ah, here's the Golden Nugget. Whoa, boy. Doggone, just once I'd like to come in through the door. Now, there's my girlfriend, Calamity Livingston. Hiya, Calamity.
2: Hi, Buick.
0: Buick? That's Buck.
2: I'm sorry, those holes in your head fooled me.
0: Fools everybody. Well, Calamity, how about having a drink with me?
2: Don't mind if I do.
0: Good. Bartender, bourbon and water.
3: What's for the lady?
0: The water. Stand aside, Calamity. I want to hear some music. I'm going to play that jukebox at the other end of the room.
2: Have you got a nickel?
0: Who needs a nickel? See that coin slot?
2: Yep.

0: Well, Buck, how are things down at it? Why, Buck, you're crying.
1: Them ballads always get me. I guess because I'm the sentimental type.
2: Hey, Buck, Buck, I've been looking for you.
1: What's wrong, Dragalong?
2: Cattle rustlers just raided the new school barn's place.
1: Cattle rustlers? Doggone, they've been terrorizing this area for nigh on to 20 years. Come on, let's rush over there. See you later, Calamity. There's the school mom's house over yonder. Here we are. Whoa! Boy, he really threw me that time. Now, how am I ever going to get out of China?
0: You're not in China. Those are my house boys.
1: Oh, who are you, ma'am?
0: I'm a new school mom, Sarah Jones, whose father has just bought the old D-Bar ranch. But the rustlers are trying to steal our cattle to force us to sell the land cheap because they know that the old abandoned mine under it really has a rich vein of gold which we do not know about at all, I reckon.
1: Well, that takes care of the plot. Can you talk a little more Western?
0: I sure can, partner.
1: Huh?
0: I reckon.
1: Good, good. Now, what's this I hear about cattle rustlers? They've been a-bothering you?
0: Yep. They took all my cows except that... Oh, look, look.
1: What's wrong?
0: There's an Indian coming towards us.
1: Oh, yeah. But he don't look dangerous. I'll talk to him. How?
3: How?
1: Me friend.
3: Me tired. Make long journey. Come all way from Hudson River.
1: Hudson River? Why they call river Hudson?
3: You have to step down to get into it.
1: Oh, well, what do you want?
3: Nothing. Me just come to do joke. Goodbye.
1: Just came to do the joke, eh? Watch this, Sarah.

0: help it.
1: I won the giant jackpot on the radio quiz program, and I'm doing this to pay the taxes.
0: Oh.
2: What you do before you became a bandit?
1: Oh, senorita, I was a bullfighter. I was the most dashing, the boldest, the fightingest, the most reckless, the bravest, the most fearless bullfighter in all Mexico.
0: But why did you quit?
1: I'm a little yellow.
2: Senor McNulty, why don't you reform and get to be an honest citizen like Buck Benny?
1: Like him? Ho, ho, ho. I am laughing.
0: Why? What's wrong with me?
1: You are supposed to be the great cowboy. Can you roll a cigarette with one hand?
0: Not on these programs. Now, Deniso, because we're a little late, I'll arrest you in the name of the law.
1: To arrest me, you must catch me first. Giddy up, Tamale, giddy up.
2: Quick, she went that way. Let's grab our pinchers and we can head that hombre off at the pass, partner.
0: That was my line, Sarah, but you read it swell. Come on. Let's get our horses and chase him. We're again in on him.
2: Yep. Why do we keep passing the same scenery?
0: They expect it in westerns. Now, where's my gun? We're close enough for me to take a shot at him. I gotta take careful aim now. I got a bead on him. There. Oh.
2: Buck, what happened?
0: I shot my own horse. Look, my poor horse is dead.
2: Well, that's all right. Mel don't care.
0: Ah, yes. Now, come on, Sarah. Let's go to the Golden Nugget and play the jukebox.
3: Jack, we'll be back in just a moment. But first,
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0: Thank you very much, Miss Churchill. Good night, everybody.
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0: Won't you come with me to Alabama? Let's go see my dear old mammy. She's frying eggs and broiling hammy, and that's what I like about this song.
1: Let's go back to a few minutes ago. The Jack Benny program has just finished, and we find Phil Harris walking down the hall here at NBC.
2: Hooray for Hollywood.
3: Hey, Curly.
2: Oh, hiya, Frankie.
3: Hey, where you going?
2: Down the hall. Jackson wants to see me. Hey, ukulele Ike. What's the trouble with you, kid? What's the matter? What was wrong with you on the show today?
3: Why?
2: Why? Oh, kid, you're murdering that guitar. Are you sure that that guitar of yours was tuned?
3: Tuned? What's that?
2: Oh, Frankie, what's the matter with you?
3: Oh, don't pick on me, Curly. I don't feel good. I ain't been able to sleep a wink for the past 2 weeks.
2: Well, then, Frankie, you ought to do something about it.
3: Yeah, maybe I ought to start going to bed nights.
2: Frankie, I don't know why I even put up with you. You're the worst guitar player I ever heard. You're tone deaf, you can't follow the beat, and you always play off key.
3: Yeah. Lucky I'm in your band, ain't it?
2: All right. Forget about it. Now, look, I want you to hold the band a few minutes, because when I get through with Jackson, I want to run over a number.
3: Okay, Curly.
2: All right. Now, let's see. Here's Jack's dressing room. Look at this notice on the door. Wanted, use Foxtail for 1919 Maxwell. Well, he wants to see me. I guess I better go in. Hiya, Jackson. You sent for me?
4: Oh, hello, Phil. Where are your manners? Don't you know better than to barge into a dressing room without knocking?
2: Well, I'm sorry.
4: It might have been in my slip. My underwear. Now, close the door, will you? My head is getting cold.
2: Okay. Look, Jackson, you wanted to see me, huh?
4: Yeah, sit down, Phil. I've been meaning to talk to you for some time. But you see, Phil,
2: Well, what's up?
4: Well, it's about your contract.
2: Contract?
4: Yes, you know, that piece of paper you have that starts out to whom it may concern and ends up with an X.
2: Oh, that.
4: Yeah, you see, this is March and your contract is nearing its expiration.
2: Yeah? When does it expectorate?
4: Well, do me a favor, will you? For once, try not to be stupid.
2: Huh?
4: Force yourself.
2: Oh, Jackson. The way you talk, I'm a moron.
4: No, Phil, you're not a moron. You haven't made that yet. I mean, don't get delusions of grandeur, you know.
2: What do you mean? I ain't got nothing. I'm as healthy as you are.
4: I'm not satisfied on my own show. I have to come over here for that. What I have to say is very important. Perhaps it would be better if we discussed it later. Say it's your home.
2: My home?
4: Yeah, you have one, haven't you?
2: Oh, of course not. Me and Alice is children of nature. We're two carefree nymphs who gamble on the meadow with gay abandon.
4: Phil, remind me not to be invited over here again. Where'd you get an expression like that?
2: Well, on my show, I ain't as stupid as I am on yours.
4: Far, you've been holding your own, brother. Listen, Phil, I'll see you later at your house.
2: Oh, you're coming out the house.
4: I'll see you later.
2: Okay, so long, Jack.
3: Hey, Phil, the band's still waiting. Are we going to run over that number?
2: Yeah, Frankie, wind them up. I'll be right with you.
3: Okay, Curly.

There was big nose Tess from the greasy vest weaving in her glass of beer. There was gambler Jake playing table stakes with a seaboard engineer. Natchez Lil, she was dressed to kill, singing love songs about her man. As she moaned, people groaned, that was how torch songs began. Then a cat named Sam in from Alabama started shooting up the flow. Everybody broke through the pistol smoke, fought the windows and the door, while the roar, roar, roar of the 44.

0: Yes?
1: Hello, Miss Fay.
0: I beg your pardon?
1: Miss Fay, don't you recognize me? Julius Abruzio, the grocery boy.
0: Of course, Julius. Come in. Gee, you're all dressed up. You look so nice in that blue suit, and your hair all slicked back, and your shoes all shine.
1: Yeah. Now smell me.
0: Must I?
1: Go ahead. Don't be scared. I got on some cologne for men only.
0: You have?
1: Yeah. It's called Mad Bull Number 5.
0: Julius, you're not delivering groceries on Sunday.
1: Nah. This is purely a social call.
0: Well, that's nice of you.
1: Yeah, ain't it? You know what I did yesterday?
0: What, Julius?
1: Well, when I heard you was on for Fitch shampoo, I went out and bought all I could just to help you, adored one.
0: You did?
1: Yeah. At home in my room, I got 48 cases of it.
0: That's awfully sweet of you, Julius.
1: Yeah. The only trouble is now I have to sleep on the fire escape.
0: Oh, that must be Phil.
1: Your husband?
0: Mm-hmm.
1: Take me in your arms, beloved. We shall die together.
0: Oh, Julius, don't be silly. You run along now. Go on.
1: Okay. Farewell, soulmate.
2: Hey, you. Hey, Abruzio. Come here.
1: Hello, Mr. Harris.
2: Look, what are you doing coming around here on Sunday?
1: Calling on my best girl.
2: Best girl? Listen, Bruzy, baby Alice is only 5 years old. Now beat it.
1: Okay, Mr. Harris. Baby Alice. If that guy ever knew what was going on, he'd blow his brains out.
0: Oh, hello, Phil. I heard you drive in.
2: Hiya, kid. Hey, what's up, Jennifer?
0: Well, Jack Benny called you twice. He said he's coming out here tonight.
2: Yeah, no, I know. He told me.
0: Gee, it's funny, Jack coming here. He hasn't been to our house since the day we got married.
2: That's right.
0: You know, I've always wondered if he enjoyed himself at our wedding. He acted so strange.
2: Enjoyed himself? Oh, he must have. He's still wearing the shoes he cut off the back of our car.
0: Idea what Jack wants?
2: No, I don't know what he wants. He said something, I don't know, he was talking about something about next year's program or something.
0: Next year? Oh, Phil, you don't suppose he's thinking of...
2: firing me? Nah. Perish the thought, beautiful. Jackson couldn't operate without Harris. After all, who'd wheel him on and off?
0: So sure of yourself. Think it over. What do you actually do on that program?
2: Do? Are you kidding? What do I do? What do I do? Well, I come in there every day, and I walk in, and
0: My, how do you handle all that in a half an hour?
2: Yeah, I guess you're right. They have been spreading me a little thin over there. Come to think of it, Jackson's a little sore anyway, you know. He's sore at the band since we did that show from Nashville.
0: Well, what happened there?
2: Ah, wasn't nothing. Only each musician showed up at the broadcast with a coon dog and a jug.
0: Well, that was awful.
2: Oh, Jackson didn't mind that much. But all through the program, the guys kept spitting watermelon seeds into the tuba.
0: Well, I suppose Jack is thinking of dropping you. What are you going to do about it?
2: Oh, dropping me? I can't stand for that. I got to be with him. Hey, look, I got it. Maybe we can play on his sympathy, you know. Tell him we're broke or something.
0: Oh, Phil, he'll never believe that. He knows I've been making pictures for years.
2: So what? Tell him you blew your wad trying to keep your brother out of Tehachapi.
0: Very funny, but it so happens Tehachapi is a woman's prison.
2: Well, that's why it costs so much. But you know, honey, seriously, I'd feel awful funny about not being with old Jackson. Gee whiz, I've been with him 11 years now. I gotta stay with him, honey. I got to. Well, even if it means taking less money.
0: Well, don't feel too badly, Phil. It's always darkest before dawn.

0: Hello, Fuller Brush Man.
1: Oh, come in, Jack. We've been expecting you.
0: Oh, Alice, I wanted to fool you.
1: Gee, it's good to see you again, Jack. How are you?
0: Fine, fine, fine.
1: Bill's upstairs. I'll call him.
0: No hurry, Alice. Now you have a nice home here. Tell me, how are your children, little Alice and Michael?
1: No, Jack. Alice and Phyllis.
0: Oh, yes, yeah. Phyllis is the girl.
1: No. No, they're both girls.
0: Oh, of course. It's so nice to have one of each. I mean, two girls.
1: Why don't you sit down, Jack?
0: Thank you, thank you. My, it's a lovely fireplace, but aren't you folks a little extravagant?
1: Extravagant?
0: Yes, you have two andirons.
1: Well, just make yourself comfortable, Jack. I'll tell Phil you're here.
0: Thank you. My, Alice is a wonderful girl. So sensible, too. Wonder if Phil would want to sell her. Thinking of, I get the wildest ideas as I open that checking account. I hope I don't have any trouble with Phil, though, for next season. If he'll just understand my position. After all, I've got a big cast, Mary's mother.
2: Hello.
0: Oh, hello. You're little Alice, aren't you?
2: Uh-huh.
0: You remember me, Uncle Jackie?
2: Oh, yes. I've talked to you on the telephone.
0: That's right. I don't believe I know this other little lady.
2: This is my little sister, Phyllis. Phyllis, this is Mr. Benny.
0: Hello, Phyllis. You're not afraid of Uncle Jackie, are you?
2: Are you really Mr. Benny?
0: That's right.
2: Well, prove it.
0: prove it?
2: Yes, go ahead. Do something stingy.
0: You're Daddy's little girl, aren't you?
2: Sure, I'm Daddy's little girl. Whose little girl are you?
0: All right. Sorry I stopped. Maybe I'll have better luck with the other one. Alice, what do you have there?
2: A piggy bank. It's full of quarters.
0: Quarters? Well, how'd you get it so full?
2: Everyone who comes to see Mommy and Daddy gives us one. Are you going to give us a quarter, Uncle Jackie?
0: Well, I'd like to. Let me see if I have one in my wallet.
2: Oh, look, Phyllis. A pocketbook made like a little mattress.
0: No, it's not a mattress, honey. You see, I keep my watch in there, and the ticking fooled you. Oh, Jackson.
2: Oh, my dear.
0: Let me see here. I think this is a quarter. So hard to tell through the green mold.
2: Put it in the bank, Uncle Jackie.
0: All right. Here you are.
2: Well, drop it in. Well,
0: my fingers must be sticky. I ate a tootsie roll on the way over here. There. Hiya, Jackson. Hey, what are you doing, robbing my kids? Of course not, Bill. I just put a quarter in their bank.
3: Oh, shucks, and I missed Haley's Comet, too.
0: Don't be so smart, Phil. I would have put in a dollar, but I see it won't fit through the slot.
2: It will if you fold it.
0: I was talking to your father.
3: All right, kids. All right, kids. Now take your bank and run along because Uncle Jackie and I got business to talk over. Go on.
2: All right, Daddy.
3: Well, Jackson, what do you want to see me about?
0: Well, it's about the show, Philzy. You see, next year is a new season, and after all, you've been with me for 11 years now. And
3: now, look, Jackson, I can explain about those coon dogs. And anyway, them watermelon seeds, why, they gave the tuba a rippling rhythm effect.
0: No, no, Phil, it's just that next year...
3: Hold it a minute, Jackson. I got to get the phone. It's in the den.
0: Oh, of course.
3: Hello?
4: Hiya, Phil, it's Frankie.
0: Oh, yeah.
4: Hey, I found out why Jackson come out to your house.
3: You did?
4: Yeah, he's afraid of losing you.
5: I overheard him tell his producer he'd do anything to hang on to you for next year.
0: Oh, Frankie. Oh, this is great.
5: Yeah.
0: You know that Alice and I thought...
5: Yeah, hit him for plenty, Phil. Let him have both barrels. He's a sitting duck.
0: Oh, gee, this is great news, Frankie. Thanks a lot. Look, yeah. I'll let you know how I make out.
5: Okay, Curly, so long.
0: Sorry to keep you waiting, Jackson. As you know, it's business. And you were saying...
3: Yeah, you see, my sponsor renewed my program for next year, and I thought I might be able to squeeze you in somewhere.
0: Well, I don't know about next year. You know, after all, I got my own show now.
3: Well, I realize that, Filthy, but I might be persuaded to give you a little more money.
0: Yeah, well, that's nice, Jackson.
3: Now, look, Phil, look. Now, I've been paying you $85 a week this year. But considering, I mean, after all, you have a wife and two children and prices are a little higher now. Next year, I'm prepared to give you an even 90.
0: 90 bucks? Oh, Jack, that ain't no money. Why, it costs us that just for food.
3: Food?
5: Yeah.
3: Don't you grow anything around here?
0: Will you? And besides, it's plenty expensive bringing up two kids.
3: You mean your children aren't working yet?
0: Of course they're not working. And anyway, Jackson, you don't need me on your program. You got Dennis Day.
3: What's he got to do with it?
0: Well, you know how he imitates everybody.
3: Well, yes, he's a clever kid.
0: Well, one of your writers told me as soon as Dennis Day gets my voice down pat, you're going to let me go anyway.
3: But, Phil, that may take him a year yet. You got to stay around to coach him. He can't do it alone.
0: I'm sorry, Jackson. I'm sorry, but it just ain't worth a while for that kind of dough.
3: Phil, you're out of your mind. Think, $90 a week.
0: Jackson, it ain't enough.
3: Well, I might go just a wee bit higher. I mean, what figure did you have in mind?
0: $1,500.
3: $1,500. But, Phil... Hot shot. Patrillo boy. $1,500. That's more than I spend in a year.
0: I'm sorry. That's my figure. You can take it or leave it.
3: Now, look, Phil. Please, please. Listen, Phil. Listen, my boy. Listen. Listen,
0: Jackson,
3: to me.
0: Jackson, you're hurting me.
3: Oh, I'm sorry. I'm sorry. Now, look. Look, I'm... I'm willing to be reasonable. Now, I'm a just man. I'm offering you 90 and you want 1500. I'll compromise.
0: Compromise?
3: I'll give you $95. And your boys can spit in the tuba all they want.
0: I'm sorry, Jackson. It ain't no go.
3: I'll tell you what I'll do. I'll hurt myself. I'll give you $100 a week.
0: Well, I don't know. 100 you'll give me, huh?
3: Yeah.
0: Well, I don't want to put you in no spot because you need me, Buster. So I'll tell you what I'll do. Just to help you out, I'll take it.
3: Thanks, Phil. It's a deal. You have my word on it.
1: Do you two businessmen mind if I come in?
3: Oh, not at all, Alice. Come right in. Phil and I have just come to terms. Everything is settled and hunky-dory.
1: Oh, I'm so glad. Phil said he'd feel terrible if he wasn't part of your show next year.
3: Did he?
1: Mm-hmm. Why, he told me now that he has his own show, he'd even take less money.
3: Less money? In that case, the deal is off.
0: But, Jackson, we settled on 100.
3: I don't care.
0: You gave me your word.
3: Bill Harris, don't pull that on me. You've been with me long enough to know my word doesn't mean a darn thing.
0: But, Jackson,
3: all
0: you
3: right,
0: said...
3: go ahead. See if I care. Starve next year.
0: Starve? Oh, come now, Buster. This wife of mine has money upstairs we ain't even counting.
3: Wait a minute.
1: Phil's doing fine on his own
3: look,
1: show.
3: Wait a minute.
0: Besides, Dennis Day promised me two guests.
3: Wait a minute, Phil.
1: Not only that, Phil has six pairs of yellow shoes.
0: You're darn tootin'. I just made five new records.
1: Wait a minute!
3: All right, I'll do it. You're not worth it, but next year I'll pay you $100 a week.
0: Well, that's more like it. Thanks. Gee whiz. I'm glad there's no hard feelings.
3: Well, I'll have to be going now.
0: Okay, I'll walk you to the door.
3: All right, I'll let myself out.
0: By the way, Phil.
3: Yeah.
0: The first week, your check will be $99.75.
3: What's that for?
0: Yeah, I put a quarter in your kid's bank.

0: Gee, Phil, it was nice of Jack Benny to drop over here today.
1: Yeah, but I think all that talk about money got him a little rattled.
0: Rattled? Why?
1: Well, he just walked out smoking a bottle of Fit shampoo.

0: week when the F.W. Fitch Company again brings you the Fitch Bandwagon with Alice Faye and Phil Harris. This program was written by Joe Connolly and Bob Mosier, directed by Paul Phillips, with original music composed and conducted by Walter Sharp. Included in the cast were Janine Roos, Ann Whitfield, Walter Tetley, and Elliot Lewis. Alice Faye appears through the courtesy of 20th Century Fox.
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2: Thank you. And now, The Goon Show. During this program, it is advisable to have within easy reach an inner tube, a picture of a licorice factory, and a spare pair of trousers. Better safe than sorry, eh?
4: Really funny, Mr. Greensleeves. Just hold this missing boa constrictor while I announce The Goon Show. What's happened to the band? Where's old Wally Stotslotlin?
2: Well, that's our new economy cut orchestra. Yeah. 14 men playing one instrument.
4: Please, Mr. Greenslade, I get the laugh in the show. I wear the funny body now. Just make the old posh announcement now.
5: Okay, well,
4: I'll take your glasses off. All
5: you mind? Burn it yourself a bit, then.
2: Do you mind?
5: Go on in here.
2: Quiet, please. Thank you. Right, now then, just hold this boa constrictor. Now, ladies and gentlemen, The Goon Show, part one.
6: And here, on this glorious 8th of March, I can see the Minister of Transport mounting the dais, wearing his chain of tether, as he prepares to inaugurate Birmingham's new inner ring road scheme by blowing up a brick wall which was specially built for the occasion.
4: Hollow hooks! Hollow hooks! Yes, I was there today trying to wrestle a boa constrictor. Ticket! Ticket! Ticket for a boa constrictor!
7: Come on, get in that large worm out the way. I'm trying to hear the minister talking.
8: Hello? There. There's it.
9: There he is.
8: I will tell you. Helen McGill there. All of England. Get up.
6: The crowd lashed into a frenzy by the power of his... The minister presses the plunger.
4: As the wall is integrated, two men in pajamas appear from the debris.
10: What happened? What's that?
11: Money,
10: I... Fired up. I'm all...
11: Mariachi, don't you dare do that again.
10: I didn't do anything. Look.
11: You went off.
10: No, I did. I know, but look. Listen to me, you fool.
11: What? By a ruin?
10: Yes, I know. A homeless, destitute, and penniless.
11: Not a penny.
4: Good morning, gentlemen.
10: Hmm? What do you mean, gentlemen?
4: Care to buy a raffle ticket for the boa constrictor?
11: I'm sorry. Our boa constrictor has already got one.
10: Yes.
11: In any case, little gentlemen, we haven't any money.
10: Ooh.
11: We've been rendered homeless. Homeless by an explosion called bang.
10: What?
4: Home? That was a wall.
11: I know, we always live in walls. It's cheaper.
4: I'm sorry, gentlemen, but you realize that that wall was the last obstacle in the way of our new road through Birmingham for which I have the contract.
11: I hate to frighten you, but I happen to know there is another obstacle right in the path of your new road.
4: What? Name it.
11: It's already got a name, Neddy. It's called Hello Hawks. And I quote from this careful plan for robbery, the Birmingham Town Hall.
4: What? Hello Hawks. Very well, we'll have to explore that too.
10: No, Neddy, no.
11: No, Neddy, no. Don't do such a thing. You're making the dear Count steam. Only one part of the town hall lies in the path of your road, the city treasurer's safe.
4: But he'd never agree to me blowing his safe up.
11: But he already has, Neddy, my dear laddie. And as long as you do it secretly, at dead of night, without his knowledge, he is perfectly agreeable.
4: Splendid! Just hold this ball, Constrictor, and I'll meet you there at midnight on the stroke of two.
8: Goodbye, little Neddy.
12: At midnight, Seagoon had rendezvous with an explosion expert.
13: Mr. Seagoon, I didn't recognize you.
4: I didn't recognize you either. Come to think of it, we've never met before.
13: Oh, well, that explained it, I suppose.
4: Now then, have you got the dynamite?
13: Yes, I got... Oh, well, I'll go and get some more.
4: You shattered fool!
13: What?
4: Don't worry, I've got some. Now, I'll go inside and you wait out here.
13: Okay, then. Off you go, then. Mind the big door. Oh, and there's a step down near the washroom. Be careful of that. Oh, and mind the hat stand in the middle of that large chamber. Don't you worry. I'll keep my eyes open for you.
4: Yes. Well, I'll go in now.
13: Oh, I didn't see you standing there.
4: Oh, can you see it?
13: At all, Mr. Seagoon?
4: I can see the dark very well, my dear fellow.
13: Oh.
4: In the raft, they used to call me Cat's Eye Seagoon.
13: Oh.
4: You know why?
13: No, why?
4: Because I was the same size as a cat. Eccles, put the piano down. We want no killing on this job. And don't forget, all of Oaks. I'm going in there, and you sing to cover the noise of the explosion.
13: Okay. I am
14: going on here. I apprehend you for singing in a doorway without a license.
13: Just a minute, my good constable.
14: What?
13: I got a license.
14: You got a license, have you?
13: Yeah.
14: Wait a minute, let me see. Here, my good man. This is a Dodge license.
13: I know. It's cheaper than a music license.
14: Well, you can't sing with this license, mate. You're only allowed to bark or howl.
13: Okay, then, Constable, I won't break the law. I'll imitate a dog, then.
15: Mr. Seagoon?
4: Yes?
15: Battersea Dogs Home here. There's a man here claims he's your dog.
4: Right. Yes. I've lit the fuse.
13: What to do?
16: Eddie, you claim your friend and we shall wait for the explosion and remove that naughty type safe.
4: Splendid.
16: But first, here's your missing bird, Constrictor Hello Hawks, which is about to do an impression of Max Gilray.

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1: There she goes, Moriarty. The Birmingham treasure is safe.
0: Ah, good, good. Now, folks, let's count Birmingham's massive wealth. Oh, at last we're in the money, Moriarty.
2: Never knew Birmingham was so rich.
1: Hello.
2: Oh, hell of a wonderful life we got ahead.
3: Gentlemen, I'm sorry I missed the explosion.
1: Neddy, hello, folks. We have a confession to make to you. That bang-type explosion was in the nature of a safe cracking.
3: You mean I've committed a criminal-type robbery?
1: Yay-type, hello, folks. Yes, Neddy.
0: We-type, yes, yeah.
3: This means the end of an extinguished career. Hello, folks. All my life I've worked and slaved to build the ring road in Birmingham. This was to make my fortune.
0: Poor little steaming Welsh ball. You have made your fortune.
4: Where's that prop?
1: Back here.
0: Here. Little hairy Neddy. Listen, Neddy. See this gramophone record?
1: Yes.
0: This gramophone record is a rara avis in the world of gramophones. It's worth a fortune.
3: No, a fortune.
0: A fortune, Neddy. It's a rare recording you hear of Grieg's A minor piano concerto played by Chopin.
1: Legs.
3: What makes it so valuable?
0: Legs, Chopin. Don't you realize, Neddy, it's played on the Legs piano?
1: Yes.
0: And, Neddy, for this record, you can name your own price, Neddy. Don't steam so much, money. But for the time being, you must lay low.
3: Right. I'll get my head down.
0: Not here, you fool. In the corner of some foreign field.
3: That is forever acting. Right.
1: Yep.
3: Saddle that boar, Constrictor. Get up there.
5: Get up there. Come on, here. Wait a minute. I've got to get home.
6: Listeners may doubt the authenticity of this sound, a boa constrictor galloping. If the truth be known, a horse covered with a snake skin was used to simulate the sound. As for the chicken noise, we can only apologize. And now we join Seagoon in his country hideout.
3: Beverly. Yes, it was a lovely old 16th century Tudor ditch. It had been modernized and had running water laid on. How dare you drop on me from a great height?
1: We must be neighbors. You know, I live across the road. You see that pigsty?
3: Yes.
1: Well, you see the big manor house behind it?
3: Yes.
1: Well, I live in the pigsty.
3: Case the missing compost heap.
1: Yes, well, you see, I'm just hiding here till it all blows over, you know.
3: It blows over me every night.
1: Good luck. I know. You think they'd nail it down.
3: Well, make yourself at home, Major. Here. Lie down in this chair.
1: No, thank you. I'm quite comfortable kneeling on this washstand. Thank you.
3: But look, I'm going to let you into a secret. Just listen to this record. It's the only recording of a record in the world of Chopin in person on a record recording in the world of Chopin.
1: You fool, you military fool. That's not Chopin playing.
3: Are you sure?
1: Of course I'm sure. Chopin's dead. It can't be him.
3: Just to make sure, I'll put the record on and ask him. I'm sorry to interrupt, but I've been told you're not Chopin.
7: What? I tell you I am, sir. I am Chopin.
3: Have you any proof?
7: Yes. My birth certificate is on the other side.
1: Right, well, put it on. This record is a fake.
3: But the hole in the middle looks genuine.
1: Look, any hatter knows that all you have to do is to take it to Ye House of Wax Records for authentication.
3: Right. Hold this brown boa constrictor.
8: Now
6: proceeded to London hot foot, a common complaint in the Seagoon family. He was bound for a certain little music shop.
4: Ah, you're damn... Good morning,
3: Neddy Seagoon, hello.
4: Good morning, Neddy taking a lap out.
3: I believe you're a dealer in instruments and records.
4: Yes, what about an all-rubber euphonium with fitted carpets?
3: An all-rubber euphonium with fitted carpets?
4: I'm sorry, sir, they're out of stock, you can't get the wood, you know, now. Here is something to suit everybody's pocket.
3: What is it?
4: A lining. Oh, dear, he's fainted.
3: Yes, and at the exact moment at which you hit him with a hammer. Lift him in the direction of up while I bring him in the direction of round.
4: Right. Oh, Henry. Henry. Oh, Henry. Speak to me, Henry. Speak to me about your will.
3: Henry, hold this bottle of Ray Ellington under his nose.
4: Play that melody.
8: Down in Tennessee, I used to sit up on the fence, wondering about the lack of people's common sense. What I didn't understand and couldn't keep concealed was one great big fat watermelon lying in the field. See that watermelon hanging on the vine? I wish that watermelon could be mine. The farmer must be jealous without

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That watermelon hanging on the vine. 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She lets me hug and kiss her all the time. I wish that all her kisses could

0: Part 3. Seagoon goes to Scotland Yard.
1: You see, you are partly responsible for the Birmingham safe robbery.
2: Yes, but it was all a trap.
1: Oh, dear. Dear, dear, oh, dear.
2: Yes, I've been a fool. Yes, I've been a fool. I've been a fool. A real fool.
1: If you think I'm going to contradict you, you're wrong.
2: I tell you, Inspector Bernstein.
1: Aye.
2: If we can find these two men, I'll prove my innocence.
1: No, then would these two men recognize you if they saw you again?
2: Well, I think the...
1: Put them pipes down.
2: Hello, what? Yes, good, right. A bit of luck. They found the safe.
1: Hard nacht anur.
2: Aren't you?
1: After it on this boa constrictor.

0: I'm afraid you'll have to work that one out for yourself. Meanwhile, in a field in Kent, a boy scout stands guard over the safe. Silly boy, I'm only the announcer.
1: Then what are you doing in a field in Kent?
0: I'm not really in a field in Kent. It just so happens that I was merely announcing in... Shut up!
1: Shut up!
0: Announcing in the studio, the next... Will you shut up?
1: Shut up!
0: Which happens to be a field... Will you... Oh, I'm fed up with you, wiry idiot.
1: Do not be angry at Bundle. I was only doing my best type acting because Gladys Bowles is listening tonight.
0: May I ask who is Gladys Bowles?
1: She is... Hello, Miss Bowles. This is me talking on the electric wireless.
2: Shut up!
1: Here.
2: Tie a knot in this string and swallow it.
1: Right.
2: Gentlemen of the police, this is the safe. How do you suggest we open it? We tried that, but it failed.
3: Elm's falling in hard.
2: I've got it! I've got it, Eggles! Place this jelly glass under the lock.
3: Okay.
2: All room for it!

0: Close that safe door, Moriarty. It's drafty.
1: Wait a minute, Goodpipe. I thought I saw something exploding.
2: I smelt something exploding?
1: Yes.
2: Nonsense. It's too near the end of the show for an
3: Yes! The explosion has blown the door off the safe.
1: It's also blown the safe off the door.
3: Those are the two men.
1: Quick, Moriarty, bury that forward.
3: Eccles, cover them with this missing boa constrictor.
4: Up, are you not a man? Hands up. This boa constrictor's loaded. Hand back Birmingham's poppers.
0: Very well, I give in. Your boa constrictor's much bigger than mine.
1: Oh!
0: Well, here is your poppers back.
3: Threw it in the water.
0: Yes, we've got into voluntary liquidation.
3: Don't worry. Any bank will cash that water. Especially the river bank. And with the money. Get your hats and coats on hands. Here he comes. We're in here it now. And with the money, Birmingham's Ring Road goes through.
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6: 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Announcer Wallace Gieslade. 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

0: the stars of our whole Spam family, George and Gracie.
1: Thank you very much. Where's Gracie? Has anybody seen Gracie? Say, Bud, have you seen her?
2: Well, no, George. I haven't seen her since last week when I took her home.
1: Well, did anything peculiar happen?
2: Well, in a way, we started to walk home, and after walking about 10 blocks, she started to run and never stopped running until she got home.
1: You mean to say she walked for 10 blocks and then ran for 3 miles?
2: Well, yeah, she said she wanted to get home before she got tired.
1: Well, that's Gracie, all right. I wonder where she can be now. You know, Bud, Gracie has really got me worried these days.
3: Mr. Burns, if you'll allow a sound man.
1: Yes?
3: Remember the famous psychiatrist I brought up here last Monday?
1: You mean Professor Alvin W. Thorndyke?
3: Yes. He's had Miss Allen under observation all week.
1: He has?
3: In fact, he's been living at the Allen home trying to find out how a mind of her type functions. According to the theory of psychiatry, one can tell the inner workings of the mind by watching a person's reactions.
1: Well, I don't know about that theory. Someone once told me that they could tell my intelligence by just looking at my head.
3: Believe me, Mr. Burns, there's nothing in it.
1: Say, I don't know how to take that.
4: Stop worrying about Gracie. There's nothing wrong with her.
1: Nothing wrong with her? Artie, if you ever hear her say one sane word, I'll buy you a suit of clothes.
4: Okay, Poopsie, I'm going to hold you to that.
1: Well, okay, and I'll be tickled enough to give it to you.
5: Hello, George. Hello, everybody.
1: Oh, here's Gracie. Well, Gracie, how do you feel?
5: Oh, simply wonderful. Never felt better in my whole life. How else did you expect me to feel?
4: Poopsie, you owe me a suit.
1: Artie, you can buy a suit and charge it to me. Gracie, I'm glad to see you looking so well. Why, look at your eyes, they're shining.
5: Really? Shall I put some powder on them?
1: Artie, don't alter the suit. Gracie, where have you been?
5: To the automobile show. Have you seen it?
1: No, I haven't.
5: Well, try not to miss it if you can.
1: Try not to miss it if you can?
5: Mm-hmm.
1: Gracie, don't you know you're English?
5: I'm not. I'm Irish.
4: There goes the coat.
1: You said it.
5: See, George, the auto show was simply wonderful. You know how the cars are built this year with their nose pointing down like they're smelling something?
1: Yes, I've noticed that.
5: Well, I boarded a car with its nose turned up.
1: With its nose turned up?
5: Yeah, on account of I'm such a fan of Myrna Loy's.
1: Gracie, they didn't happen to have a roadster there that looked like Clark Abel.
5: I almost...

0: Gladys.
1: I was only kidding. Your car doesn't look like Clark Gable.
2: It does with its doors open.
1: Artie!
3: Goodbye, Vess.
1: Goodbye, Vess.
2: Oh, and I gave him a lot of great ideas at that auto show. I told him to raise the fenders so they wouldn't interfere with the square wheels. And
1: just
2: if they do that, then...
1: Just a second. You suggested square wheels?
2: Sure. That's if you get stalled on a hill, you won't roll down.
3: Uh-oh, there goes my pants.
1: I'll bet the people at the auto show must have appreciated all those suggestions.
2: Well, I even talked them into allowing me $7,000 for my old Chevrolet.
3: There goes my pants.
1: Yeah. Artie, you just said that.
3: Yeah, but it was a two-pants suit.
1: I see. You got $7,000 for that old Chevrolet?
2: Well, I figured I'd get a better allowance if I traded in a new Pontiac.
1: I see.
2: So I gave him my Chevrolet as the down payment on a Pontiac.
1: Yes.
2: And then I traded in the Pontiac on a Buick.
1: Oh, so you have a new Buick?
2: No, I took the Buick over to the Packet people.
1: I see. You wanted a Packet?
2: No, a Cadillac.
1: Gracie, this is very confusing. Start at the beginning.
2: Well, there's nothing to it. I traded in the Chevrolet for a Pontiac, the Pontiac for a Buick, the Buick for a Packet, the Packet for a Cadillac.
1: Oh, so now you've got a Cadillac.
2: No, I've got a Rolls Royce.
1: A Rolls Royce?
2: I did it again.
1: What's the idea of buying and trading 7 cars in one day?
2: Well, in case I have an accident, it confuses the witnesses.
3: Has anyone got a blanket?
1: Oh, go on. If this keeps up, I'll have to go away for a rest.
4: Oye, yo conozco un lugar muy bueno, una isla allá en el Pacífico, allá en el...
1: No,
4: ¿quién sabe dónde?
1: Yes, yes. What is it, Señor Lee?
4: Señor Burns, if you want to rest, why don't you take a trip to the West Indies?
1: West Indies?
4: Sí.
1: It's Indies.
4: Indies.
1: No. Undies are something else. What's the first thing you put on when you get up?
4: Gangbusters.
1: Gangbusters?
4: See, sí.
1: That's on at night.
4: It hurts you if I sleep late?
1: By the way, Gracie, what happened to that psychiatrist who stayed at your house last week?
2: Oh, Professor Thorndike?
1: Yes.
2: Oh, he's crazy.
1: Oh, he's crazy.
2: Yes.
1: What makes you think he's crazy?
2: Oh, he kept watching me all week and jotting things down on my Aunt Harry's notebook.
1: Your Aunt Harry?
2: Yes.
1: Your aunt's name is Harry?
2: We know Harry's the man's name. We only call her Harry for short.
1: Oh.
2: Her real name is Sam.
1: But the psychiatrist is crazy.
2: Crazy? He had my daddy in stitches. Whenever he wanted orange juice, he'd squeeze oranges.
1: Well, when your daddy wants orange juice, what does he squeeze?
2: The cook.
1: The cook, huh? I can't understand how that psychiatrist stayed at your house for a whole week.
2: Well, we tried everything we could think of to get rid of him. We even treated him like one of the family.
1: But that didn't work, huh?
2: No, we tried everything. My brother fixed it so that whenever he opened the door, a pitcher of water fell on his head.
1: Well, that's nice.
2: And the minute he got into the house, the dog would bite him.
1: Hmm.
2: When he sat down to dinner, we poured hot soup in his lap. And when he got
1: Gracie, instead of all of that, why didn't you just tell him to leave?
2: Well, we didn't want to hurt his feelings.
1: The Smoothies, Babs, Charlie, and Little will sing, I Know That You Know.

0: Gracie, I don't care how you got rid of the psychiatrist.
1: Oh, it was easy. We took all the covers off the bed and left the doors and windows open.
0: All right, what happened?
1: My brother got pneumonia.
0: But how did that get rid of the psychiatrist?
1: Well, we sent him for the doctor, and while he was gone, we moved.
0: You know, this whole thing is giving me a headache.
2: Senor Burns, if you have a headache, take a cold shower. It will make your blood jingle.
0: It's not jingle, it's tingle.
2: Jingle.
0: Tingle.
2: Jingle.
0: Tingle.
2: Jingle.
0: Tingle.
2: The good humor man is here.
0: Artie, will you take care of that guitar player?
3: Okay, George, watch me. Listen here, Lee. Cuete la boca porque no quiero oír todas las palabras que me dices.
0: Artie, what does that mean?
3: I guess I need two more lessons from Madame Lazanga.
0: You know, between you, Lee, and Gracie, I'll be seeing things in my sleep tonight.
1: I saw something in my sleep last night. A green elephant.
0: Maybe it's something you ate.
1: Oh, don't be silly. I never eat green elephants.
0: You don't, then?
1: No, I wait till they get ripe.
0: You know, Gracie, every day in every way, you get sillier and sillier. Sound man. Hey, 4 years in Harvard. Elliot, open the door. Well, if it isn't Professor Alvin W. Thorndike.
4: Good evening, Mr. Burns.
5: And good evening to you, Elliot, my boy.
4: Good evening, Professor Thorndike. And how are you feeling this evening?
5: Well, I'm ashamed to say that my present mood is one of reminiscence.
4: And why not? All experiences once undergone are still available.
5: As Freud once said, dormant emotions have analytical possibilities.
4: Ah, but Freud forgot that the influence of buried memories bring distortions in many disguises.
5: The same old joker that you always were, Elliot, my boy. Oh, but I've enjoyed these few laughs.
0: All this in Harvard, too.
3: Hey, if you kids really want a few screams, just take a squint through Euclid's plane geometry. That's a killer.
0: Yes, that Euclid is a solid sender.
1: I like books, too, but I like new books the best.
0: You do, huh?
1: Yeah, you see, most of the pages are stuck together and you can finish it faster.
5: So there you are, Miss Allen.
1: Oh, hello, Alvy. You know, George, I didn't expect to see the professor. Saturday night, my brother got him as stiff as a board.
4: Please, Miss Allen, the professor doesn't drink.
1: I know that.
0: Then how could your brother get him as stiff as a board?
1: Well, he sprinkled starch in the tub instead of bath salts.
0: Professor, you must have spent quite a week at the Allen home.
5: One of the most enlightening weeks I've ever spent. What an interesting family.
0: Yes, must have been gay, gay.
5: Yes, there are a few things in my notes that I'd like to clear up. For instance, Miss Allen, I noticed during the week that nobody spoke to your grandfather at breakfast.
1: Oh, that's because he's such a nuisance. Since he broke his wrist, he can't even hold a spoon in his hand to eat his grapefruit.
0: Why would that make him such a nuisance?
1: Well, now we've got to put the grapefruit juice in his eye with an eyedropper.
0: Well, that's very interesting.
5: Yes, yes, very interesting. Mm.
2: Senor Professor, do you analyze dreams? Last night I had a terrible nightmare.
0: Senor, you certainly get those words mixed up. It isn't nightmare, it's nightmare. It isn't jingle, it's tingle. And it isn't undies, it's indies.
2: Well, all I know is what I read in my scribe.
0: Professor, any more notes in that little black book?
5: Yes, another thing I noticed, Miss Allen. In your house, every bar of soap has a hole scooped out of the middle.
1: Oh, well, that's my own idea.
0: The soap has a hole scooped out in the middle?
1: Well, sure, that's so after you take a bath, there's no little piece left over.
0: Very interesting case, eh, Professor?
5: Remarkable. Mm. You know, many a morning I found Miss Allen in a repressed dilemma.
1: Wear one around the house.
0: Yeah, they're probably more comfortable than a kimono.
1: Kimono? What's that?
0: When you step out of the bath, what do you slip on?
1: The little piece of soap that I scoop
0: out in the middle. Like... Well, now I've heard everything.
5: Mr. Burns, could I see you outside a minute?
0: Well, I don't know. I guess so.
5: Mr. Burns, this is a very unusual case, and I'd like to have you help me with an experiment on Miss Allen in the interest of science.
0: What can I do?
5: I want you to agree with our patient. Humor her in everything she says or does. Cater to all her whims and fancies. And no matter what she asks for, agree to give it to her.
0: Well, okay, Professor. I hope you know what you're doing. Come on, let's go in.
3: But, Gracie, that's impossible.
1: It is not. George, will you buy something for me?
0: Well, it's a quarter.
5: Mr. Burns.
0: Oh. Well, I'll be very happy to buy something for you, Gracie. What is it you want?
1: A pair of silver fox slacks.
0: Slacks?
6: Mr. Burns.
0: Oh, Silver Fox slacks. Oh, sure. That's the latest style.
3: George, who wears Silver Fox slacks?
0: A Silver Fox and shut up. And what's more, Gracie, I'm going right downtown to buy you a pair.
1: You won't.
0: Yes, I will. I think that's the cleverest idea I've heard in years.
1: You don't.
0: I certainly do.
1: Do you really and truly think so?
0: I really and truly think so.
1: Professor Thorndike, could I see you out in the hall a moment?
0: And now our great clarinet player, Artie Shaw and his orchestra, play Temptation.

0: agree with Gracie. It's silly. Buy yourself a fox slack.
1: But, Mr. Burns, it's for science.
0: I understand that. But every time I shake my head, it costs me $200.
1: I'm trying to find out what's going on in Miss Allen's mind.
0: I wish you knew what was going on in my mind.
1: I do. And I am not.
2: Senor Burns, maybe the professor is just a plain crack.
0: Crack?
2: See,
0: you mean quack.
2: Crack.
0: Quack, quack, quack.
2: Look, an imitation of Donald Goose.
0: Yeah. Well, the professor is all right, and he happens to be very, very good.
1: Just like Spam.
0: And the professor has got what it takes, too.
1: Just like Spam.
0: Mm, I'm talking about the professor.
1: I'm talking about Spam. Spam's got what it takes, believe me.
0: Mm, well, that sounds like advice.
1: Sure. Say, did you ever hear a slice of Spam frying?
0: Spam frying?
1: Listen, I'll give you an imitation.
0: Hey, and without a hat, too. That's good.
1: Very good. Well, that's good. But I was trying to tell you that Spam has what it takes to taste good. You see, Spam is the name Hormel gave to a brand new combination of meats, seasoned in a new and more delicious way, and packed in a handier package. Spam has what it takes because it's something different. It's a combination of pork shoulder meat and ham meat. Nothing else but these two. 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So you may know Spam has this extra goodness. It tells you right on the label. Insist on Spam and look at the label for this sentence. Pork shoulder meat with ham meat added. Whenever the occasion calls for delicious meat at your house, ask your food dealer for SPAM. Spam.

0: Gracie, I can't answer those questions, and I don't want to hear any more about it.
1: Well, then I'll ask the professor.
0: Well, do whatever you want, but
1: professor?
0: Don't bother me.
2: Yes?
0: I'm through with it.
1: George, professor, what does psychiatry do that any other science can't do? What does the American Medical Association think of it? What is the temperature under the blankets of the quintuplets?
3: What is the temperature under the blankets of the quintuplets?
1: I give up.
0: You give up?
1: Yeah, the questions are too hard.
0: What is the temperature under the blankets of the quintuplets?
1: Yes.
0: 5 below. I made up something. What do you want?
2: Mr. Burns.
0: Gee, I wish that last... One laugh, I just can't... What is it? Oh, look, I've had enough of this. I've had enough of the scientific stuff. Sound man, why don't you and the professor go somewhere and split an atom?
2: But, Mr. Burns, let me try just one more experiment. Hypnosis.
1: Oh, let's try. It'll be fun.
0: Try it. You don't even know what hypnosis is.
1: No. Hypnosis is induced by professing profoundly the mentality through all the senses. The method has been used with great success by Swedenborg, Bernheim, and Binswanger.
2: Amazing, Miss Allen. How did you ever know that?
1: Oh, I just took a wild guess.
0: Swedenborg, Bernheim, and Binswanger?
4: Sounds like the real name of the Ritz brothers.
0: Quiet, Leonard. Lenny Hayden.
2: Miss Allen, you've heard of autosuggestion.
1: Oh, sure.
2: Let's try it.
1: My mother told me never to listen to suggestions in an auto.
0: Well, mother knows best.
2: Miss Allen, hypnosis is mind over matter. Now, for example, I can make you believe anything I want. I can make you bark like a dog. I can make you a vacuum cleaner. I can make you a broomstick.
1: Can you make me an umbrella?
2: Yes.
1: Make me a blue one.
0: You know, Gracie, that you're not all there.
1: I know, but there's enough in me here to make it worthwhile.
0: Professor, you better call the insane asylum and tell them to leave the light in the padded cell.
4: Why, George? Do you want to read in bed?
0: Artie, easy on that sarcasm. You know, I'm your boss and you get plenty of money every week.
5: He gets paid?
0: Of course he gets paid. I suppose you work for nothing.
5: He told you?
2: Now we'll start. Miss Allen, look in my eyes and come closer. Why not?
1: That's the way all you fellas start.
0: Gracie.
2: Now look straight in my eyes and concentrate. Concentrate. Concentrate. Now, for the past week, what's been the uppermost thought in your mind?
1: Will the draft take away all the men?
0: Don't worry, they'll leave me.
4: Professor, I don't believe in that hypnotism stuff.
2: Oh, so you doubt me?
4: Yeah, it's nothing.
2: Look into my eyes. Look deep. I'm going to change you into someone else. Concentrate. Your eyes are getting heavier. Deeper. Deeper.
0: He's in a trance. It's working.
2: And to prove that you're not Artie Shaw, just try and play the clarinet. Now, who are you?
4: Benny Goodman.
0: See? I told you it would get a laugh.
5: Yeah, I didn't believe it.
0: We had the biggest argument about that. Oh, is it me? Next, Professor. Yes, that's you. 1, 2.
2: Now, please, please, may I have a little more quiet for this experiment? Now, Miss Allen, you look into my face. Keep looking at my face. Now, watch my face. It's fading. Fading. My face is fading. My face is fading.
1: Maybe you ought to wash it in luck.
0: It's not a bad idea, Grace. Confidentially, as a hypnotist, this kid really shrinks.
2: Oh, I can't understand why it doesn't work. I've done it for years. Here, Mr. Burns, I'll try it on you.
0: No, no, no. Try it on the announcer. Hey, Bud, come here a minute.
6: Yeah?
2: Mr. Heaston, look right here.
6: Yes?
2: Now look closer.
6: Yes?
2: You're no longer Bud Heaston. You can't mention spam. You can't mention spam. You are now in the jungles of Africa. You are now Tarzan.
0: Bud! What are you yelling about?
6: He won't let me mention spam.
0: Professor, get him out of that trance and here's your hat.
2: Mr. Burns, I want to try an experiment on Miss Allen that has never failed. Mesmerism.
1: Oh, that'll be fun.
3: Go right ahead, Professor.
2: If you will just try to concentrate, Miss Allen, I will show you how easily mesmerism can produce sleep. Now look into my eyes.
1: Like this?
2: Yes. Now just relax and let yourself go. Everything is peaceful. Everything is restful. Keep looking into my eyes. Relax. Peace. Rest.
6: How do you like that? Listen, folks, Spam is absolutely the most popular new meat item that has been brought out in a generation. 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
0: Thank you, Bud. Well, Gracie, say goodnight.
1: Good night. George, I'll drive you home in my Chevrolet.
0: Chevrolet? Thought you had a Rolls Royce.
1: I did it again.
0: Good night, folks. Good night.

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1: Is it closer to 4th or 5th?
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2: The Abbott and Costello program, starring Bud Abbott and Lou Costello, brought to you by Camel, the cigarette of costlier, properly aged tobacco. The Abbott and Costello program, with the modern rhythm of Will Osborne and his orchestra, Iris Adrian, our singing star Connie Haynes, and spotlighting that chunky, chubby little cherub, who, when caught eating all his mother's preserves to keep his father out of a jam, calmly said,
3: come here. Do you realize you're almost late for our broadcast? What kept you? Where have you been?
4: Oh, I was all over town today trying to buy myself a new shirt. I had a terrible time.
3: Well, naturally. You know there's a shortage of material.
4: You said it. I finally had to buy one of those shirts made out of onion skins. And did that shirt embarrass me?
3: Oh, now, come. How could an onion skin shirt embarrass you?
4: Well, I walked into the Brown Derby restaurant, and my shirt tail jumped out and waved at the hamburgers. My shirt even chased the hamburgers into the icebox.
3: Wait a minute. Your shirt ran into the icebox? What happened?
4: That's all. Now my tail is told.
3: They all... Doc, never mind that, Costello. Costello, you mean you kept me waiting here all this time while you were out buying a shirt?
4: Oh, yeah, but I had to get one. I met a wonderful girl today, Abbott.
3: You did?
4: Her name is Gertrude Gigglewater.
3: Oh.
4: She's got a swell job, too, Abbott.
3: What does she do?
4: She scrubs the floors in the house on 92nd Street.
3: You mean you've got a date with her?
4: Yeah, you ought to see her. Beautiful. She's Betty Grable, Lana Turner, Lauren Bacall, all rolled into one.
3: She is?
4: Yeah, but the only trouble is, when I unroll her, she looks like Boris Karloff.
3: What are you doing with another girl, Costello? Well, what about your girlfriend? Lean against her.
4: I had a fight with her.
3: No.
4: Yes. Lena sent me to a drugstore last night to get some makeup, but I made a mistake and got her a bottle of leg makeup.
3: Leg makeup?
4: Yep. Yep. When she put it on her face, she got a run in her neck. Boy, is she mad at me.
3: I don't blame her. You mean your love boat sprung a leak?
4: Sprung a leak? The whole bottom fell out.
3: Costello, I think Lena knows about this girlfriend of yours. Yeah, she left this note for you. Here, you'd better read it.
4: Okay. Oh, look. Dear Lewis. Look how she spells Lewis. L-O-U-S-E. Hey. Isn't that louse?
3: You're reading right.
4: Maybe it's Luzé. French, you know. How do you spell Luzé?
3: L-O-U-S-E.
4: It still spells louse, don't it?
3: Read Lena's letter, please.
4: Okay.
3: Go ahead.
4: I'll read it.
3: Go ahead.
4: I hear you are running around with another girl. I am coming over here, and I'm going to shoot you so full of holes, you can button your vest from any angle. Lena wouldn't shoot at me. She's a college girl. She told me she came from Penn State. She must have meant State Penn.
3: You dummy, that was... That was just a car backfiring.
4: Then help me down off this chandelier.
3: Costello, if I were you, I'd get out of town right away. Is there any place you can go where Lena can't find you?
4: Yes. My Uncle Artie Stebbins. He has a monkey ranch. He raises apes.
3: Your uncle raises apes?
4: Yes, it's right on his stationery here. Stebbins Apiary.
3: Apiary?
4: Mm-hmm.
3: Why, an open apiary is a place where they raise bees. Have you ever seen your uncle's bees?
4: Oh, sure, he's got a whole herd of bees.
3: No, you dummy. It isn't herd of bees, it's swarm.
4: It's what?
3: It's swarm.
4: Why don't you take your coat off?
3: No. Look, Costello, You've been out to your uncle's farm. Haven't you ever seen his hives?
4: Have I ever seen what?
3: Have you ever seen your uncle's hives?
4: No, every time I've seen him, he had his clothes on.
3: Listen, Costello, I've been to your uncle's ranch, and I saw his hives.
4: You saw his hives?
3: Yes.
4: Shame on Abbott!
3: What's the matter? What's the matter with that?
4: Bad boy, Abbott!
3: What are you... Now, wait a minute. Be careful with your remarks.
4: How dare you peep into my uncle's window and look at his hives?
3: I didn't peek in any window.
4: Then you looked over the transom.
3: Listen, you dope. Your uncle was in the house, and his hives were in the backyard.
4: He was in the house, and his hives were in the backyard?
3: Certainly.
4: How does he scratch them with a long-handled rake?
3: Now, talk sense, Costello. I'm talking about your uncle's beehives. Haven't you ever tasted his orange blossom honey?
4: No, I haven't, sweetheart.
3: Costello, you don't even know
4: where... You're cute.
3: Never mind that. You don't even know where honey comes from.
4: That's ridiculous. A cat... Who don't?
3: You don't.
4: My cat has honey.
3: Now, that's ridiculous. A cat doesn't have any honey.
4: Then why does mine stay out all night?
3: Costello, bees make the honey. Haven't you ever seen the bees in my garden gathering nectar?
4: Gathering what?
3: Nectar in the flowers.
4: You necked two in the flowers. You better be careful, Abbott. I necked a girl once in the flowers, and her boyfriend caught me and fractured me in the hollyhocks. Right down to the roots.
3: All right. Will you please pay attention? I'm trying to tell you where the honey comes from. Haven't you ever seen the bees buzzing around my poppies?
4: Your poppies what?
3: My poppies in the garden.
4: Let them stay in the garden. Who cares?
3: No, I'm talking about flowers. Didn't you know I have an oriental poppy?
4: No, sir. I thought he was an American.
3: Costello, when I'm talking about a poppy, I'm not talking about a man.
4: Shame on you. Telling me your poppy ain't a man.
3: Listen, the poppy I'm talking about is the one in the backyard, in the bed.
4: Oh, why don't he sleep in the house? Is he afraid of your mommy?
3: Nah, look. I'm talking about my wife's flowers, bed. Haven't you ever noticed my wife's petunias?
4: Can I have that again?
3: I say, haven't you ever noticed my wife's petunias? Ah, Costello, what could be nicer than beautiful flowers on the table?
4: Meat and potatoes?
3: Look, why do I waste time with you? I'm trying to tell you that the bees gather honey from the flowers and they take it to the hives and put it in their comb.
4: They put the honey in their comb?
3: That's right.
4: Doesn't it make their hair sticky?
3: Costello, there's only one way to handle a dummy like you. I'm going to take you out to your uncle's ranch and show you how the bees operate.
4: You're not going to get me near any of those bees. What if one of them should back up and sting me?
3: What do you care about a little bee sting? All you have to do is slap a little mud on it, and the stingers come out.
4: All I do is slap a little mud on it, and the stinger comes right out?
3: That's right.
4: Who's going to hold the bee while I slap the mud on him?
3: Oh, what?
2: And now let's take a moment to go back 2,500 years or so to the wise old philosopher who said,
5: Gratias ine is hirotere ton logan. Actions speak louder than words.
2: The same man, as it happens, who also said,
5: Vira calistos didaskalios esti. 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
2: 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Can you think of a modern application of those two proverbs? 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And that's proved by the second proverb, actions speak louder than words. 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
2: 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And now Camel presents Will Osborne and the orchestra. Will sings the current swing favorite, Waiting for That Train to Come In.

0: Well, here we are at your Uncle Artie Stebbins' ranch.
1: Yeah, and am I happy? I got out of town before my girlfriend got a hold of me. Ha, ha, ha! Got away from her.
0: Tell me, Costello, why is Lena so mad at you?
1: Well, yesterday she asked me to give her cat a saucer of milk. I took the milk out of the wrong can, and it turned out to be gasoline.
0: You fed the cat gasoline? What happened?
1: It changed its purr-purr to a putt-putt.
0: Oh, come on, Costello. Let's see if your uncle is home.
1: Hey, look out for that loose board on the porch. Ow!
0: That board flew up and hit me in the face.
1: It's even more embarrassing on the way out.
0: Go ahead, knock on the door.
2: What do you want?
1: I
2: want
1: to see my uncle, Artie Stebbins.
2: Well, hereafter, go around to the back stoop. Stoop? Step. And when you get up to the back stoop.
1: One stoop at a time.
2: Okay, go ahead. I'm glad you fellas dropped around, eh? Will you help me carry this ladder? I gotta get up on the roof.
1: You've gotta get up on the roof? What for?
2: I'm going to have one on the house.
3: Hey, what's going on out there? Why, it's my little nephew, Louis Costello and Bud Abbott.
0: Hello, Mr. Stebbins.
1: Hello, Mr. Stebbins. How are you?
3: Come right in, boys. I was just going to sit down and eat.
1: What was that?
3: I always have a couple of shots before dinner. I like to get off a good joke.
1: Well, get off that one before it hatches.
0: Mr. Stebbins, I brought Costello out here to hide him from his girlfriend. Now, I hope you can put us up. Do you have a nice room with a bath?
3: Not out here. All we have is a room and a path.
1: I think I'd better wash my hands before I sit down and eat.
3: Get away from that cow.
1: Is that a cow? I thought it was funny. All that plumbing and no sink.
0: Costello, you dummy. Haven't you ever seen a cow before?
1: Are you kidding? I worked once on a dude ranch. It was so classy that even the cows wore slacks.
3: The cows wore slacks? How did you milk them?
1: I was a pickpocket.
3: All right, you later. Don't cackle over it. Look, boys, if you're going to stay out here at my ranch, you better get acquainted. Here comes my foreman, Tex Mellonhead. Tex, meet Lou Costello, my nephew, and his friend, Bud Abbott.
4: Hi, boys. All right, everybody works on this ranch. Come on, let's get busy.
1: Hey, wait a minute. I didn't come out here to work. I haven't got the time.
4: Oh, you haven't got the time, huh? Get a load of this Costello. He works in pictures. He's on the radio. He makes thousands of dollars a week, and I gotta go out and buy a watch to tell
5: him the
4: time.
5: Wait a minute, look, Mellonhead, I didn't ask you to go out and buy me a watch.
4: Oh.
5: You don't have to buy me a watch.
4: You want me to go out and steal one, huh?
5: Mellonhead!
4: That's how I make my living. I'm not a foreman on the ranch. Say it, I'm a crook. I steal.
5: Who's... Look, Mellonhead, you never stole anything in your life.
4: Oh, I spent 15 years in Alcatraz for nothing, huh? Go on, while you're at it, tell everybody that I shot a cashier in the bank. Oh, I shot a guy. Start a rumor.
5: I didn't start nothing.
4: Say I shot a man. Go ahead.
5: Why should I say you shot a guy? I swear, Mullenhead, you never shot the cashier.
4: I missed him, huh?
5: I was kidding.
4: I can't shoot straight.
5: How do you like that? Now, what did I say?
4: What did you say?
5: Yeah.
4: Get a load of him. Doesn't even know what he's saying, and he takes up my time. I should be doing my work, and you keep me standing here.
1: Look, Mellonhead, I don't want you to stand here. Go take a walk.
4: Oh, wear out my boots, huh?
5: Okay, then take a ride. Take a bus. Take a streetcar. Go on, take a taxi.
4: What's wrong with a train?
5: I got nothing against trains.
4: You wouldn't mention trains, huh?
5: Why should I talk about trains?
4: Now he's against the railroad. Stop the train. No more trains. Goes to show you, my brother was out of work for 11 years. This morning he got a little job on the railroad, a brakeman. Now Costello wants to stop all the trains just to throw my brother out of work.
5: Who said anything about your brother not working, Mellonhead? Let your brother work. Let him work 365 days a year.
4: Oh, he shouldn't even have one day off. Now you want to make a bum out of him.
5: Who wants to make a bum out of him?
4: A poor man works and he can't even have one day off.
5: Let him take a day off. Go ahead, let him take Thanksgiving Day off.
4: Thanksgiving Day, the only day he gets up for double overtime, he lays him off.
5: Will you forget about your brother?
4: Fine thing, the only brother I got, he wants me to forget him. My brother, the man who introduced me to Marie, my darling little wife. Oh, now you're dragging my wife into the argument.
5: Mention your wife, Mellonhead.
4: Oh, you wouldn't mention her. My wife isn't good enough for you to talk about, huh? Go on. Tell him. My wife is a miserable, ugly old battle ass.
1: Melonhead, I've seen your wife. Your wife is charming. She's lovable. Very affectionate.
4: Oh, so you're the guy.
5: No, I'm not. I am not
4: the guy. Come on, take off your coat. Fight like a man.
5: Okay, Melonhead, you've got me good and mad now. You want to fight, huh?
4: Yes.
5: Well, I'll fight you. You meet me at the pool room at 8 o'clock. I'll trade punches with you. And furthermore, to show you I'm not afraid of you, Melonhead, I'll let you take the first punch.
4: In the alley?
5: No, on the punch board. 5 cents a chance.
6: Camel's lovely Connie Haynes. That's for me.
7: So you standing in the sun, and you were something to see.

0: song, very sweetly sung by a very sweet girl.
1: Thank you, Ken, for a very sweet compliment. Oh, and thanks for the lovely flowers you sent. I suppose they prove you really mean the nice things you say, huh?
0: Indeed they do, Connie. As Isa put it, actions speak louder than words. That's why the actions of today's smokers mean so much. For a few months ago, when smokers had to take what they could get, most civilians tried more different brands of cigarettes than they'd usually buy in a lifetime. But now that smokers can choose their cigarettes again, well, their actions prove that they found no substitute for the fine, rich flavor and cool, soothing mildness of Camel's costlier tobaccos. More smokers today are asking for Camels than ever before.
2: C-A-M-E-L.
0: Yes, Camels, the choice of experience.
3: Well, Costello,
4: this is certainly the life. Isn't it wonderful up here at your Uncle Artie Stebbins' ranch?
3: Oh, Abbott, what a climate.
4: It is.
3: Where else can you jump out of bed in the morning and fill your lungs with that fresh California fog?
4: Well, I...
3: I'd feel good, Lou.
4: I'd really feel good if it wasn't for one thing. I had a terrible nightmare about a flood. All night long, I was gasping and fighting for my life against a raging torrent of water. All around me, there was nothing but water, water, water.
3: That was no dream, Abbott.
4: It wasn't?
3: No, the stopper came out of your hot water bottle.
4: Right. Hey, Costello, look out the window. There's your Uncle Artie Stebbins down there feeding the pigs. Let's go down and watch him.
3: Not me, Abbott. Those pigs are vicious.
4: Vicious?
3: Yes, sir. I saw a bunch of little pigs chasing a big pig around the pen. They finally threw him on the ground and tried to chew all the buttons off his vest.
4: You talk sense, Costello.
3: Tell me something, Abbott.
4: What?
3: Do little pigs have little babies?
4: Oh, of course they have little babies.
3: That's funny. I always thought they had little pigs.
4: All right. What's the matter with you, Costello? Why all this silly talk?
3: Oh, I guess it's because I got away from Lena Gessler. And she can't find me way up here at my uncle's ranch.
4: How can you talk that way against Lena? I think she's different. She has such a cute little button nose.
3: Yes, but why does it have to button on her lower lip?
4: Say, Costello, who's that getting out of that car?
3: That's my old friend, Scotty Brown. Get a load of him, Abbott. He's all dressed up in a cowboy outfit.
5: Hiya, laddie.
3: Hi, Scotty.
5: It's a coyote and a broadbrick, a long little doggy.
4: Scotty. Scotty, old boy, what are you doing up here at the Stebbins Ranch?
5: Well, I heard you laddies were up here and I came for a horseback ride. How do you like these nice woolly chaps I'm wearing? I made them myself.
3: Woolly chaps? Looks like a suit of long underwear.
5: Well, confidentially it is. I took a comb and roughed up the fuzz.
4: Turn around, Scotty, and let's see the rest of your outfit. Come on.
5: Okay. Hey. Pretty snazzy, eh, laddies?
3: Hey, wait a minute, Scotty. You've only got one spur. Did you lose the other one?
5: No, I only bought one. If you spur one side of the horse, the other side has got to go, too. Costello, I brought a friend of yours up in my car. Here she comes now.
6: There you are, you storage tank for the fat salvation.
4: Costello, it's Lena.
7: Run for the hills and clamber barrels.
6: Costello, what's this I hear about you running around with another girl named Gertrude Gigglewater? Are you the kind that has to have a lot of women in your life?
3: No, I like a lot of life in my women. After all, Lena, I'm the kind of fella that has to have excitement. I have to live.
6: Why?
3: Lena, can I help it if women are crazy about me? It must be the Van Johnson in me.
6: How dare you compare yourself with Van Johnson?
3: I look exactly like him.
6: Where?
3: Between the fingers.
4: Oh. Costello. Costello, please. Why don't you tell Lena that you've been a bad boy and throw yourself on her mercy?
3: Yeah, she'll throw me right back on mine.
6: I'll say I would, you dehydrated Andy Devine. I hear you even held this girl's hand.
3: Oh, that was kid stuff.
6: And you also put your arms around her.
3: That was just kid stuff.
6: Then you kissed her.
3: Today, I am a man.
6: Well, I'll fix you, Costello. I'm going to take your engagement ring off my finger and throw it away.
3: Lena, Lena, please don't throw that diamond ring on the ground.
6: Why not?
3: Because you'll have 7 years bad luck.
6: Look, Costello, I'm not going to waste any more time on you. I brought my cousin, Cliff Nazaro, out here from Brooklyn. Come here, Cliff. This is the puffed-up angleworm that trifled with my affection.
8: Oh, yeah. Costello. You're the guy that's been kicking my cousin Lena around. Yeah. Dragging her all the way out here from Brooklyn and then making a fool out of her. Do you realize that you've broken this little girl's little fabric, every form of it? And you took a tender little cabin road in Francis Bees and put him right to the pauper Silver Bees. And you tore it to pieces. And finally, you tramped all over the cabin reeds and put the kind of a silver hippogriffus ever part of our
5: I have done a lot of things in my life, but I never did that.
8: Don't try to kid me, Costello. I was in the living room the night you took Lena in your arms, and you put a little batteries of sorbet right up on the bed. And not only did you cap it porpoise with the bed, but you put your cap and free yourself with the maybe porpoise over cap and door instead of the bed again.
6: Go on, tell him, Clippy. You took the words right out of my mouth.
3: You ought to be glad to get rid of them.
2: What's the matter with you, Costello? Why do you take everything this man says and twist it?
3: Twist it? I can't even untwist it.
8: What are you talking about, Costello? After all, I just told you I saw you take Lena, and you put your arm around her little cat of orbit parts. Then you cover references. Not the men, but you put the cat of references over the middle orbit parts. And then all of a sudden you cram her up and everything freedom to be barbered. And that's it. Plain, unvarnished truth.
3: Unvarnished? You sound like you're shellacked.
2: There you go, insulting the man. I can't understand you, Costello.
3: You can't understand me? Well, listen to him.
2: Now, where do we go?
8: Listen here. Do you realize that I got up out of a sick bed to come out here? There I was lying there with a cabin rope for a centimeter. And on top of it, I had a severe case of valid real for the hidden stiff
3: before the summer. Why didn't you try penicillin and frangicine to lip o'clock?
6: Listen to that sneak, Clippy. Trying to confuse you with double talk.
2: Costello, don't you know the king's English?
3: Yes, and I'd like to be talking to him right now.
8: Listen, Lena, this Costello is no good. I'm going to get you a lawyer and we'll sue him for crampers, that's a piece, four to five percent of the counter border being rushed, and leave a little frame of rubber cover going to the same. And I'll do it, too.
6: And Costello, he means every word of it.
8: Look, Costello, I realize that I lost my head. And if you'll just apologize to Lena, I'm willing to forgive you because, as Benjamin Franklin said, he who races horse with the rattled with appendix pedestal shall always be the fat but fresh with the mickey centered presence over the spack.
9: Gee, that's what an education will do for you.
2: Well, Costello, what are you going to do about it?
9: What am I going to do about it?
2: Yes.
9: I'm sorry. I'm very, very sorry for what I did. I've been a fool. A cad, especially to you and Lena. And there's only one thing I can do to redeem myself. I'm going right out to the corner of Hollywood and Vine. I'm going to climb up on a soapbox in front of all my friends, in front of the whole public. I'm going to stand there and I'm going to ruble, punt, and flang.
7: Oh, no, not that. Anything but that. Oh, let me out of here. This is fine.
0: Anthony Costello will be back for Camel Cigarettes in just a moment. And now this week's salute in the new series of salutes to the man who won the victory.
10: Tonight we salute the 83rd Ohio Division, gallant veterans of Italy, France, Dusseldorf, and Magdeburg. 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
4: Today, any pipe is a peace pipe with Prince Albert in the bowl. For Prince Albert is as peacefully cool and stingless as it is flavorful, fragrant, and mild. A special no-bite treatment gets rid of parch and tongue bite. Crimp cut for slow, lazy burning, cooler burning. Yes, so mild and cool that more pipe smokers smoke it than any other tobacco in the world. That's Prince Albert. Man, it's made for you. Try it soon. And be sure on Saturday night to tune in the great Prince Albert radio show, Grand Ole Opry, coast to coast on NBC.
2: The Abbott and Costello show for Camel Cigarettes will be back at the very same time next week. 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

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Here's Dennis to sing The Old Chaperone.

that's just where he'd like to have kicked the old chaperone, the crone, the bothersome old chaperone. Why don't you go away, said the old chaperone. You're fluttering like a paloma. 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

0: Well, it's breakfast time as we look in now at the Anderson Boarding House in Weaverville, where our young hero, Dennis Day, rooms. So far, Mr. and Mrs. Anderson are the only ones at the table, and as usual, Mrs. Anderson is laying down the law to her cuter half in no uncertain terms.
1: Something's got to be done, Herbert. Do you understand me?
2: Yes, Snuggle Buddy.
1: Mildred's almost 22 years old. She should have been married long ago, like every other girl in this town.
2: But she's practically engaged, Poopsie. And I'm sure that the very day Dennis is making enough money to support a wife...
1: Dennis! Yes, I can picture it now. How happy Mildred will be as they wheel her to the altar.
2: Now, it may not take as long as you think. Didn't Mr. Willoughby promise to give Dennis a raise as soon as he becomes a help in the business?
1: Exactly. You see how hopeless it is?
2: Well, the boy just hasn't found himself, that's all, Poopsie. Well, now, it's the truth. Maybe if we stopped criticizing him and helped him plan his future, he'd...
3: Morning, Mrs. Anderson. Mr. Anderson, is something wrong? You look kind of depressed.
1: We were discussing you.
3: Oh, I see.
2: Dennis, my boy, have you ever tried to find yourself?
3: Why, no, sir. I always know where I am.
2: I was referring to your future, son.
3: My future?
1: You may as well know right now that we don't like long engagements in this family, Dennis. If you and Mildred want to be married in the near future, it's up to you to make something of yourself.
3: Yes, ma'am. Can you suggest something I could make?
1: No, I can't think of a single thing.
2: We're just trying to put you on the right track, my boy. You've got confidence in yourself, haven't you?
3: No, sir.
2: Well, at least you can go to your boss and tell him that you've got to have a chance for advancement, or else, can't you?
3: No, sir.
2: Dennis, where's your courage?
3: Same place as my confidence.
1: Oh, it's hopeless, Herbert, hopeless. Come along.
2: Now, wait, dear.
1: Wait, nothing. There are some men in this world who are really men, who can do a man's job. There are others who are incapable of it.
2: But, dear...
1: I said, come along, Herbert. You still have the upstairs to clean and the ironing to do.
2: Very well, Lotus Lee.
4: Morning, Mother. Daddy.
1: Good morning, Mildred. Dear. Come along, Herbert.
4: Were you in the box having a talk, Dennis?
3: Yeah. Your mother has finally come to the conclusion that I couldn't possibly be a success at anything I tried.
4: Why, where on earth did you get such a crazy idea?
3: I think it was from observing me constantly at close range.
4: Well, of all the nonsense. Don't you believe it, Dennis? They've said things like that about all great men.
3: Honest?
4: Of course. They said Thomas Edison would never amount to anything, didn't they? And one day he invented the electric light. You can do the same thing.
3: Wouldn't it be kind of silly when you can buy them so cheap?
4: Isn't what I mean. All you need is a little nerve. Like going to your boss, Mr. Willoughby, and telling him off good.
3: Oh, golly, Mildred,
4: Dennis, Day, if you don't find the courage to do it this very day, I'll never speak to you again.
3: Mildred, you don't mean that.
4: I certainly do.
3: Well, I'll try. But don't be surprised if I come home tonight and hand you a book on sign language.
5: Dennis, is that... Why, John McNulty. How are you, John?
6: Oh, pretty good, Willoughby.
5: What are you doing down here, John? I thought you'd be up at the state capitol, getting your party's election campaign started.
6: Well, the race for mayor in this town looks a little tricky this year, Willoughby, so I came down to take charge. Our boy, Honest Jim, wants to be reelected, you know. He's still making payments on his yacht.
5: John, how do you explain to the voters that the mayor can buy a $20,000 yacht on an $800 a year salary?
6: We tell him he's very thrifty.
5: Oh, that's it.
6: Yeah. But you see, there's two strong parties this year. The Free Independent Citizens Liberty Party. That's us crooks. And the Reform Party.
5: Uh-huh.
6: The Reform Party's come out for lower taxes, better roads, higher pay for teachers, that sort of thing.
5: Radicals, huh?
6: Yeah. Our boy, Honest Jim, may have a little trouble this year. Personally, I'd like to chuck the whole thing up and retire to my toll bridge. But It's for the good of the party.
5: Well, you might be able to beat the Reform Party if you could split their vote.
6: Split their vote? How?
5: By running an independent candidate. A dummy. He'll take votes away from the Reform Party, and Honest Jim will walk in on your machine vote.
6: Say, that's great! Now, but where could we find a guy stupid enough to run for us? Fella... Fella dopey enough to think he has a chance. A man so innocent that we can twist him around...
7: Morning, Mr. Willoughby.
6: Say.
5: Short search, wasn't it?
3: I beg your pardon, gentlemen?
6: No, it's no good, Willoughby. I'm afraid he won't do.
5: Oh, now, wait. You said you needed a man with certain qualifications. Well, Dennis
6: That's
5: here...
6: That's obvious, but there's a point where even the voters will draw the line.
3: I beg your pardon, gentlemen?
5: He could be built up with publicity, couldn't he?
6: Well, anything's possible, of course.
3: I guess two's company and three's a crowd. Goodbye.
5: Dennis, come back here. Now, listen, my boy. I've always told you you could go somewhere, haven't I?
3: Well, never in such a quiet voice before.
5: Well, my boy, I've got a proposition that's going to floor you. How would you like to be the mayor of Weaverville?
3: Mr. Willoughby, have you been browsing around among the medicinal alcohol again?
5: Dennis, I'm serious.
3: Quick, how many fingers am I holding up?
5: No, stop that. Look, Nulty, your troubles are over. This is your candidate for mayor right here.
6: I think you're right, Willoughby.
3: Gosh, they're both loaded.
6: Now, let's look at this boy and see what he's got for politics.
5: Well, he's a war veteran, honest as the day is long, not a black mark on his record.
6: That doesn't mean a thing, Willoughby.
5: He sings and plays the banjo.
6: Now we're getting somewhere. My boy, go home and put on your best suit. You're calling on Senator Tom Harrington down at the hotel.
5: Senator Harrington? But doesn't he usually support the Reform Party candidate?
6: Well, that's just it. If we can get him to endorse Dennis this time, we've started the split.
5: But if we want him to endorse Dennis, isn't it dangerous to let him see Dennis?
6: All Dennis has to do is agree with everything the senator says. The senator will love him.
5: I see. All right, Dennis, get going.
3: Gee, you're serious about this, then? You really want me to run for mayor?
5: Of course we do, my boy.
3: Gosh, Mr. Willoughby, this is the happiest day of my whole life. And if I'm elected, I promise you'll never regret it. I promise I'll make Weaverville a town to be proud of. I promise I'll... Gee, isn't it wonderful? I sound like a candidate already. Mildred!
4: Why, Dennis, what are you doing home so early?
3: Oh, Mildred, I got the most wonderful news. Remember how your mother said there was absolutely nothing I was equipped to do?
4: So?
3: So I've decided to become a politician.
4: A politician?
3: Yeah, I'm running for mayor.
4: Mayor? Dennis, have you gone crazy? How could you possibly...
5: Dennis!
3: Oh, so you don't believe me, Mildred? Well, here's my campaign manager, Mr. Willoughby.
5: Dennis, you didn't take that seriously about running for mayor, did you? Don't you know who that man was in my store? Boss McNulty.
4: Boss McNulty? Why, he's the crookedest politician in the state.
5: Sure. I thought up that scheme to run those thieves out of town.
3: Huh?
5: McNulty doesn't want you to become mayor, Dennis. He's got his own candidate. Honest Jim Doan.
3: Well, that's a fine thing. And I was supposed to see this Senator Harrington this afternoon and get his endorsement. Well, I won't go.
4: Oh, yes, you will.
3: We've changed my mind.
5: I don't get it either.
4: Don't you see? If Dennis insults this senator and ridicules all his policies, he'll come out for the Reform candidate, the man McNulty's really afraid of.
3: Gosh, Mildred, I gotta hand it to you. That head of yours is so heavy with brains, it's a wonder you can keep your neck up.
4: Oh, thank you, Dennis.
5: Mildred's right, Dennis. McNulty is beaten if you can get the senator really mad at you. You think you can?
3: Are you kidding? People get mad at me when I'm not trying. When I am, I'll be sheer murder.
8: Dennis Day, did you say the name was?
3: That's right, Senator. Candidate for mayor on the independent ticket.
8: Ah, I see. Question of endorsement. Well, frankly, Day, I lean a little toward the Reform Party.
3: Good, I'll give you a push.
8: You mean you don't want my endorsement?
3: I got enough handicaps now, pal. Look at your policies.
8: What about my policies?
3: What about them? There.
8: Oh, just a minute. Haven't I taken a firm stand on the slum problem, on the various...
3: The slum problem? What have you done about it? You've been in office 6 years and you haven't put up a single slum.
8: Now, see here.
3: And aren't you the author of a bill to help juvenile delinquency?
8: I am.
3: How about that? Don't you think it's growing fast enough without any help from you?
8: Now, you listen here.
3: Policies. Fair.
8: Is that all? Are you through?
3: It all depends. What do you think of me?
8: Well, you're certainly outspoken. As a matter of fact, I rather like you.
3: Then I'm not through.
8: You're not?
3: No. For instance, you say you always fight for minority groups.
8: I do?
3: I'm laughing.
8: I defy you to name one minority group I haven't fought for.
3: Millionaires.
8: Millionaires?
3: And then you have the nerve to come out in favor of crime prevention. Why, you ought to be ashamed.
8: Being in favor of crime prevention is bad?
3: You know what a thing like that can lead to, don't you?
8: What?
3: Unemployed policemen.
8: Oh, stop!
3: Had enough? Do you hate me?
8: Well, no, of course not.
3: Then you haven't had enough.
8: Enough what?
3: Oh, so now you're getting nosy, asking questions. The big senator. How many subcommittees are you on?
8: Why, five or six.
3: Five or six? One senator? No wonder we have more subcommittees than we have subs.
8: Dave, that's very funny.
3: Oh, it was nothing, really.
8: Oh, you have a capital sense of humor. And to think that at first I thought you were serious.
3: We couldn't return to that mood, huh?
8: My boy, you certainly have a novel approach. Why, you've got the Reform Party candidate lashed to the mast. I'll be proud to endorse you for mayor.
3: But Senator, you don't understand. I hate you. I hate your policies. Get mad, Senator.
8: By Jove, you're a card. And I think you'll make a darn good mayor, too. Goodbye, my boy.
3: No, Senator, no.
8: Goodbye.
3: Good gosh, now what have I done? That's what I get for being tricky. Why didn't I just act normal and let him feel for me what came naturally?

0: telling you, I don't know where Mr. Day is.
1: Look, lady, we go to press in an hour, and I want an interview.
0: But it's ridiculous. Mr. Day isn't running for mayor.
1: Don't kid me. We got the tip right from John McNulty.
0: I can't help what, Miss... Oh, Dennis, at last, tell this man you're not running for mayor.
2: I can't.
0: What?
2: We've got some pretty peculiar men running this country, Mildred. The senator likes me.
0: Dennis, come into the den. Excuse us a minute, please, mister. Now, what is all this?
2: Well, it's just like I said. The senator's going to endorse me. I came up with all kinds of silly ideas, but they had no effect.
0: But how could a man like the senator fail to recognize silly ideas when he heard them?
2: I don't know. I guess he's been in Washington too long.
0: Oh, Dennis, this is awful. That reporter wants a story from you, and once it's in the paper, you... Wait a minute.
2: You've got another idea, I can tell. That scared feeling is coming over me again.
0: Look, all you have to do is tell that reporter your platform.
2: Where does that get me?
0: Well, right out of the race if you make it bad enough. Just tell him anything you can think of that's bad government. He'll print it, and that's the end of you for mayor.
2: Hey, maybe you're right. I'll get right to work on it. You wanted to see me, son?
1: Yeah, Mr. Day, I'm from the Bugle. I came for an interview. Can we have your platform for mayor?
2: You bet, son. First thing I'm going to do is open up the town.
1: I beg pardon?
2: I say this town's going to be wide open. Lotto, bingo, screeno, penny matching, all foul vices like that.
1: Well, you don't say.
2: Yep. Next, I promise to close all the schools. That ought to swing the kid vote my way 100%.
1: It's not bad. Of course, the kids can't vote.
2: Mere technical triviality.
1: I'm putting it down in your very own words here.
2: Fine.
1: Of course, I may ask you to initial it later. My editor thinks I drink.
2: Well, if you don't, you better learn how. Know what we're going to have in all the public drinking fountains when I'm mayor?
1: What?
2: Bourbon.
1: Bourbon in the drinking fountain.
2: Sure. A lot of our brave boys missed the lush war years, didn't they? Well, we're going to have a lush peacetime.
1: Hold the paper for me, will you? I'm starting to shake a little.
2: Glad to, son.
1: You know something, boy? You might be just screwy enough to get elected.
2: Don't say that.
1: Sure. Honest Jim and the reform candidates are, well, they're both dull as dishwater. With them cutting each other's throats, a screwball like you has a wonderful chance.
2: Gosh, your paper isn't going to support me, is it?
1: No, no. And that's another sign in your favor.
2: Huh?
1: Oh, sure. My paper has a perfect record. We came out against George Washington, and we've been hitting them that good ever since. Well,
2: Mildred, I need you.
0: I know. I heard.
2: What am I going to do? Every time I open my mouth, the votes pour in.
0: Dennis, I've made up my mind. There's only one solution.
2: Yeah, I guess you're right.
0: Come on, then. Let's go.
2: Okay. Hey, wait a minute. What's the solution?
0: Why, we're going to win the election, silly. Oh, I'm sorry I didn't tell you, did I?
2: No, and I was kind of interested. Win the election? Me?
0: Certainly. The only one who can beat you is Mr. McNulty's candidate. Mr. McNulty pulled a dirty trick on you, didn't he? Well, we'll pull a dirtier one on him.
2: Atta girl. What do we do?
0: Suppose we manage to get a picture of Mr. McNulty threatening you with a gun in his hand.
2: With a gun in his hand?
0: Yes.
2: This is a dirty trick on Mr. McNulty?
0: Well, yes. When the picture appears, he'll be out of the race.
2: Suppose he decided to pull the trigger. It'll be a dead heat.
0: The gun will be empty, silly. You'll have it in your pocket. Then you'll pick a fight with him and let him take the gun away from you.
2: And then what?
0: I'll have that reporter outside the door with a camera. And as soon as we hear you say you wouldn't dare, we burst in and snap the picture.
2: Holy smoke, I wouldn't have your mind for anything. You wouldn't dare is the cue, huh?
0: Yes. We'll get Daddy's old revolver out of his drawer. Oh, we can't miss, Dennis, and you'll be the next mayor. Will you do it?
2: I suppose so. But you know something, Mildred? The only difference between my life and the perils of Pauline is that Pauline was all sure of being around for the next episode.
3: Yeah, you're right, Jim. The kid's too strong with the press and the senator behind him.
1: Yeah, let him be mayor for a year and hang himself. Next year, we'll be so strong, they'll never get us out. Okay, Jim, that's it then. We'll withdraw. Yeah. So long, Jim. Come in. Oh, hello, Jay.
2: McNulty, I got news for you. I'm going out to win that election and make laughing stocks out of you and your stooge.
1: Oh? Well, more power to you, my boy. Good luck.
2: Oh, yeah? You and who else?
1: Didn't you hear me? I said, good luck, my boy.
2: Come outside and say that.
1: Dave, you gone crazy?
2: Oh, you want to fight, huh? Get your hands up in front of your face and keep them there. I'm going to hit you right in the stomach.
1: What's the matter with you? Didn't you hear what I said? I wished you all...
2: I heard what you said, you rat. Take that and that and that.
1: Take what?
2: I don't know, but that's what they always say. Didn't you hear me call you a rat? If a fella said that to me, I'd shoot him.
1: You would?
2: Yes, sirree. I'd take out my gun and shoot him.
1: Well, I don't have a gun.
2: Just so happens that I have.
1: What?
2: Here, why don't you grapple with me and take it away?
1: Don't be silly.
2: Go ahead. I grapple easy.
1: Put that thing down, Dave.
2: Oh, come on, old man. Let's play the game.
1: Stop, will you?
2: I dare you to take it away from me. I double dare you. You wouldn't dare.
1: Hold it.
2: Hey, wait a minute. He's supposed to be holding the gun, not me.
0: Oh, Dennis.
1: Oh, boy, what a shot. Boy, candidate threatens rival political boss. Wow, thanks, pal. Well, I didn't think you could lose this election, son, but it looks like you figured out a way.
2: Yeah, that's me. Lucky mornings and normal afternoons.
0: Oh, it wasn't your fault, Dennis.
1: Well, it looks like we've got a cinch now. Our boy, Honest Jim, will walk in.
2: Oh, yeah? Well, I'll fix him. He won't have a chance.
1: And just how do you intend to beat him?
2: He can't possibly win. I'm going out and campaign for him.
3: Dennis Day will be back in just a moment with a song. But first, here's a fact worth knowing.
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5: A glass tube was pointing at Matson's body. When the switch went in, there was a whining noise. And then a white light shot out of it. I know you won't believe this. When it hit the body, it went all soft. It was just like the bones had gone out of it. It just went all soft and kind of poured off the chair and onto the floor.
6: Midnight. The witching hour when the night is darkest. Our fears the strongest, and our strength at its lowest ebb. Midnight, when the graves gape open and death strikes. How? You'll learn the answer in just a minute in The Heavy Death.

0: And now, Murder at Midnight, Tales of Mystery and Terror by radio's Masters of the Macabre. Our story, written by Robert Newman, is a weird and fantastic nightmare called The Heavy Death.
1: A road, just outside the small town of Medford. And running up it, his face white and terror-stricken in the moonlight, is a small, slight man. He pauses every once in a while, his breath whistling in his nostrils, listening, then runs on again. Finally, seeing the two green lights of the state police barracks, he moans with relief. Runs in.
2: Thank God there's somebody here. I was afraid. Look, officer, you gotta get me away from here fast.
3: Huh? Yeah, just a minute, Mac. Take it easy.
2: Easy? You'll be here any minute, coming after me. I gotta get away, I tell you.
3: And I'm telling you to take it easy. Just wait till I get through talking to Dr. Carden.
2: Dr. Carden? Are you the Dr. Carden lives in the big white house near the river?
4: Why, yes.
2: Well, then you can tell him it's true. Otherwise, he won't believe me. Nobody will. It was you who swiped the big glass thing from your laboratory.
4: A Geiger counter? You stole it?
2: Well, he made me do it.
3: Oh, now, whoa. This is getting interesting. That's why Dr. Carden's here. You know anything about his assistant? Young chap named Matson?
5: Yeah. He's dead. He killed him.
4: Matson? Matson dead?
3: Hey, maybe you better start from the beginning. Tell us the whole story.
2: Yeah, but I tell you the right time. He'd be coming after me and... Oh, okay. Like I said, you won't believe it. My name's Sullivan. They call me Shell because I'm... Come on, with Brian's giant carnival. Weight guessing is my racket, but... I turn my hand at almost anything, you know, Shell. Game three card, Monty. Well, we hit town about 10 days ago for a 3-day stand. The first two nights was pretty quiet. The third one was when it happened. There was a pretty fair crowd around, and I was warming him up for some weight guessing, with maybe some side bets, when he came up.
6: Okay, folks, okay. Step up, hurry up. And let Porky Sullivan guess your weight. A cupid doll if I'm 3 pounds off, either way. Now, what do you say, lady? Your weight's not like your age, you know. Ha ha, it always shows.
2: What about you, sir? Guess your weight?
7: Do you really think you can?
2: Do I think? Ha ha! Listen to him, folks. You bet your sweet life, brother.
7: Oh, I have already. The question is, will you bet your sweet life?
2: What? What do you mean? Look, do you want me to guess your weight or not, huh?
7: On the terms I outlined, why, yes. I'll be glad to have you try.
2: Try, Sissy. Okay, folks, here we go. Now, let's see. Mm-hmm. A big man, a solid man. Hefty pair of arms on him. I say, 195 pounds.
7: 195.
2: And 3 pounds off either way, and you get a cupid doll. Now, just sit right down here on the scale. There you are. Hey, what goes on here? You broke my scale.
7: Yes, it only goes up to 350 pounds.
2: 300? What do you got in your pockets?
7: Would you like to look?
2: Nah. No, I don't know how you did it, but more power to you, brother. When I lose, I pay with a smile. Well, here's your cupid.
7: Thank you. No, that's not what we bet.
2: What? What do you mean?
7: I think you know what I mean. The carnival closes in about an hour. I'll be waiting.
1: He went walking off slow and heavy. The crowd stood around for a couple of minutes, gaping at the broken scale and talking. Then they all decided it was some kind of a gag and went on and forgot about it. For me, I couldn't forget about it. Somehow I didn't think it was a gag. There was something about him, the way he moved, the way he talked, that scared the pants off me. I hung around for a while, getting my stuff together, and then I looked up Rube Thomas. Rube's a big guy. Used to be a wrestler, and he was just closing up his Wheel of Fortune. Hiya, Rube. How are they going?
8: Not bad for a one-horse town. How's it you?
2: Oh, not too bad. Till some wise guy busted my scale.
8: Huh? Busted your scale?
2: Yeah. Well, Rube, that's why I come over. He was a queer duck. I just couldn't figure his pitch, but he said something about waiting for me when he closed up, so I thought...
8: So you're tough. Maybe you should have some protection walking down to the station.
2: Yeah.
8: That's a hot one.
2: What is?
8: You're on your side bets. Well, don't worry about it. Ain't no one gonna lay a finger on you when you're with Rube Thomas.
1: Help Rube take down the wheel. But even then, we were about the last to leave the fairgrounds. We went out through the main gate. It was pretty dark, but I wasn't worried anymore. I'd never yet seen anybody Rube couldn't handle. Then I heard footsteps. Slow and heavy ones.
2: And then...
7: There you are. And I've been waiting for you.
2: Yeah? No kidding?
8: This the guy?
2: Yeah.
8: Okay, Bob. What's the pitch? What's your racket?
7: Racket? There's no racket. Your friend and I had a bet. I've come to collect.
8: Yeah? Well, I'll tell you a funny thing about carnivals. When we pull up stakes and get ready to go, all bets is off.
7: I'm afraid this one can't be called off. You see, I need him.
8: You need him?
7: Yes. You bet your life, remember? And you lost.
2: You mean you... Oh, you're nuts.
7: People who have thought so, but I'm not. Shall we go?
2: No. No, I ain't got it. Rube!
8: Take it easy, Shell. I told you all bets was off, mister. Now you're gonna blow them, I'm gonna have to get rough with you.
7: I wouldn't if I were you.
8: No? Well, here's one just for luck. Oh, no, my hand.
7: I warned you.
8: Will you? I'll break your bloody neck.
7: I'm sorry, I didn't want to hurt you.
2: You won't believe this. Like you probably won't believe what happened afterwards. He didn't swing or anything. He just kind of dropped his fist on Rube's head. And he smashed in his skull like it hit him with a lead pipe. Good Lord, you killed him.
7: Yes. Shall we go?
2: No, I...
7: Look at me into my eyes. That's right. Now remember this. You're mine. Mine to do with exactly as I wish. And you do exactly what I wish. Do you understand?
2: Yes. Yes, sir. Yes.
7: Good. Then let's go.
2: Something happened. Happened to me then and there. Something I ain't over yet. It wasn't just that I was scared, more scared than I've ever been in my life. It was something else. When I looked into his eyes, it was like I just plain didn't count. That no one or nothing did. Then I just had to do whatever he wanted, whatever he said. We got in his car and drove to his to your place, Doc, and we stopped in front of it, and he pointed at a kind of low building behind it.
7: That is Dr. Carden's laboratory, and he has something there I need, a Geiger counter. You're going in and get it for me.
2: You mean swipe it?
7: Yes. It would take too much time to make one of my own, and as I said, I need it. Now, it's a long glass tube, about this size, with filaments inside it.
2: Yeah, but suppose somebody sees me. Suppose somebody comes...
7: Carden's away in Washington with that childish atomic energy commission of theirs. There's only Matz and his assistant, and he must be sleeping. If he should try and stop you, well, you'll have to take care of him. But remember, I want that Geiger counter.
2: Like I said, it was like I was numb. Didn't have a mind of my own. I did it. Found an open window. Went in and got what he wanted. Brought it out to him. He didn't say a word. He just put it in the back of the car and we drove away. It was about 11:45 when we got to his place. Big rambling house at the foot of a mountain. He took me around the back to a kind of iron door and... Well, it was like out of Buck Rogers, the 25th century. Big glass tubes, dynamos, wires. He must have noticed me staring because he said...
7: Go ahead, look around. There's equipment here that doesn't exist any place else in the world.
2: Yeah, but what's it all for?
7: If I told you, you'd be even more frightened than you are now. By the way, what's your name?
2: Sullivan. Shel Sullivan.
7: I'm Dr. Vance. Dr. Brian Vance.
2: Doctor?
7: Of nuclear physics. Without doubt, the greatest scientist in the world today. Do you know anyone else who has been able to convert most of the elements of the human body into the heavy isotopes?
2: Look, I don't know what you mean, but is that...
7: Yes. That is why not only my weight, but the entire atomic mass of my body's... What's that?
2: Sounds like a car.
7: Yes, but Coop... Oh, Matson. You must have heard you in the laboratory. Followed us.
2: Well, I was as quiet as I could, be honest.
7: Yeah, there's nothing to be worried or excited about. Hello, Matson.
9: Vance. I should have known it was you.
7: Should have known what was me?
9: I stole our Geiger. You've done an awful lot of strange things in your career, Vance, but this time you've gone just a little too far. This time I've got you dead to rights.
7: I'm afraid it's just the other way around, Matson.
9: What do you mean? What? Vance.
7: You don't really think I'd let you or anyone interfere with what I'm doing, do you?
2: You killed him, you...
7: Of course. Drag him over there out of the way. There's a certain experiment I'm just about ready to try, and his body will come in very handy.
10: With Shill Sullivan staring at him in abject horror, Dr. Vance turns away from the body on the floor, lumbers over to one of his instruments, and begins examining it. And far away, the town's church steeple, the clock strikes 12 for...
11: Murder!

0: And now, back to Murder at Midnight and The Heavy Death.
1: It's just a moment later. Sergeant Rowe and Dr. Carden staring incredulously at Sullivan as he pauses for a moment in his terrifying story. Then the trooper says,
2: "We did find Thomas's body out by the fairground, but it was an accident. Hit by a truck or something." "You mean this Vance killed Madsen just like that?"
3: "Shot him without turning a hair."
2: Sure sounds to me like... Dr. Carden, what do you think?
4: "I don't know, Sergeant. I do know Vance. I knew that he had a laboratory somewhere near here, and... well, it's true that he probably knows as much about nuclear physics as anyone in the world. We tried several times to get him to work with us during the war, but he laughed at us, said that what we were doing was childish."
2: "Yes, but this other business, this changing himself, making himself heavy..."
3: "Yeah, even his voice was heavy, like..."
2: "Is that possible, Doctor?"
4: "Theoretically, yes, I suppose it is. After all, Professor Urey did it with hydrogen, made heavy water. And we've done it with uranium."
2: "Yes, but why would he want to do it? Why?"
4: "There, I can only guess. For all his genius, I've always felt Vance was a little mad. It's possible he believes that by changing the atomic weight of his body, he can make it immune to disease."
3: "Yeah, that's right. It's true. He said he was going to live forever."
2: "Well, go on, Sullivan. What happened after that?"
3: "He made me help him do things around the laboratory. Wire and stuff like that. Seems he got tired pretty easy and his hands was too heavy to do work that was delicate-like. Maybe that's why he needed someone else around him. Finally, I couldn't keep my eyes open anymore and I fell asleep on a cot in a corner. I don't know if he ever slept or not. If he did, I never seen him. When I woke up, it was around noon and he had Matson's body propped up in a chair against just a kind of a silver screen."
5: "So you finally got up, eh, Sullivan? I was just going to wake you."
3: Yes, sir. I'm kind of hungry, sir."
5: "Yes, food. Well, you're going to help me with a little experiment first, and then we can eat."
3: "Yes, sir. What kind of experiment? You mean..."
5: "Why, yes. An experiment on our friend Matson's body. He won't mind. Just a little calcium transmutation. First, we switch on our alpha generator here. Then we make a few frequency adjustments."
3: What are you going to do?"
5: "You'll see. Over there, stand by that master switch on the converter. When I give the word..."
3: "Yes, sir."
5: "They'll let it climb just a little higher. A little higher. Now!"
3: "Oh, good Lord. No, no." "There's a kind of glass tube pointing at Madsen's body. When I threw the switch, a white light shot out of it. And I know you won't believe this, but when it hit the body, it went all soft. It was like the bones had gone out of it. It just went all soft and kind of poured off the chair out of the floor. I must have faded or something. When I come to, Vance was standing over me, smiling."
5: "Anything the matter, Sullivan? Don't you feel well?"
3: "Yes, sir. I'm all right. I was just... that was the most awful, most terrible thing."
5: "Sullivan, if you were a soldier and you saw that happen to the man next to you, would you feel much like fighting after that?"
3: "What? You mean you're gonna do that?"
5: "I'd advise you not to ask too many questions. We'll dispose of the rest of the body later, but now let's eat."
3: Like I said, it was just about a week ago. I can't really tell you what happened after that because I was in a daze most of the time. We worked, him showing me what to do, wiring, soldering stuff. We ate. Sometimes he let me sleep. Then this morning it happened. I woke up at about 10. He was standing looking at this thing we'd been making.
5: "Well, Sullivan, it's finished. Just a few adjustments and we were ready to go."
3: "Yes, sir."
5: "And I'm profoundly grateful to you for your help. I will show you how grateful in a very concrete fashion."
3: "You mean you're going to let me go? You're going to let me go?"
5: "Go? Really, Sullivan? That's a little foolish, isn't it?"
3: "Well, I don't know. I just thought..." "Yeah, I guess it is. Well..."
5: "Where are you going?"
3: "Inside to fix some breakfast."
5: "No, Sullivan, no food for you. Not today."
3: "No food?"
5: "No. Because tonight you're going to enjoy a tremendous experience. one I experienced myself several months ago. And the process is much simpler when the stomach is empty.
3: Process? You mean you're going to make me like you? Heavy?
5: Yes, Sullivan. I told you I was grateful to you and...
3: Oh, no, Doc. No, please, will you? For heaven's sake...
5: You're being rather childish. I'm not going to bother detailing what it will mean to you physiologically, the immunities it will give you. I will merely tell you that we'll do it tonight.
3: Getting changed to become like he was. Heavy as lead. Well, it did something to me. It was like I'd been dope, hypnotized. All that time afraid to do anything to make him mad. Now I was even more scared to stay. I made out like everything was fine, and I waited. I waited and watched. Then about an hour ago, I got my chance. He went into the house to get something. He didn't lock the door. I was out like a shot, grabbed his car and started down the driveway. As I went past the house, I heard a window open.
6: Sullivan, come back! Come back! You'll regret this! You'll regret it!
3: That's a story. I was so jittery, I went to a ditch just outside of town and had to run the rest of the way. I don't care whether you believe me or not, whether you think I'm nuts, what you do to me. I just want one thing. Get me away from here. Get me far away fast. Because he's going to be coming after me, I know it.
2: Well, I'm not saying what I think. Not yet. What about you, Dr. Carden?
4: I wouldn't like to say either. Knowing Vance, I believe he's capable of everything Sullivan told us. And theoretically, everything he described is possible.
3: No, I told you, I don't care whether you believe me or not. Just get me away from here.
2: I can't for an hour or so. Have to call Bridgeton and have them send down some men. Then we can really go into this. In the meantime, I'll put you in one of the detention cells. You'll be okay there.
3: Are they strong? Really strong?
2: Plenty strong enough to keep you in and anyone else out. Come on.
3: Oh, gee, Sarge. I was starting to get a little worried. I was... You.
5: Yes, Sullivan. You didn't really think you were going to get away, did you?
3: Oh. What are you going to do? You can't do anything. The cell door is locked.
5: Lift it. Let's see.
3: There, you see? You can't break it down. You can't. It's steel.
5: Yes, Sullivan. But steel can be smashed if it has to be.
3: No.
5: I told you you'd regret running away, didn't I?
3: No. Look, I'll come back. I'll do anything you want.
5: I'm afraid it's too late, Sullivan. No. Too late for anything but this.
2: Dr. Carden. Did you hear it, too?
4: I'm not sure, but it did sound like...
2: This way, quick. Good Lord. Look at that cell door. Oh, and Sullivan, his skull...
4: Smashed like an eggshell. Well, Sergeant?
2: I guess I must be nuts, too. Look, Doc. He must have just left here. If we wait for the men from Bridgeton, give him time enough to get back to his place to those blasted ray things of his, there's no telling what he'll do, how many lives he'll cost. But if we leave right now, the two of us, maybe we can get there before him. Cut him off. What do you say? You game?
4: I'm game, Sergeant. Let's go.
2: Must be it. Right ahead.
4: The laboratory's probably running back. Well, Sergeant, the lights are on.
2: Yeah. Maybe he left them on when he came into town and got Sullivan. Or maybe...
4: No. No, listen. He's back. We're too late.
2: What in heaven's name is that?
4: An electrostatic generator or a cyclotron. He's... Oh, good Lord. Up the mountain there. Look.
2: Great Scott. Looks like a hole or something. But it's moving.
4: A neutron beam. Disintegrating. Eating its way into the mountain. He must have found some way of harnessing...
2: Dr. Carden, swinging his way. Must have seen us. Come on, run.
4: No good, Sergeant. Seems to have a range of almost half a mile.
2: But eating through solid rock that way. If it hits us...
4: Are you okay?
7: came to see just what Vance was doing. Well, take a good look. The last one you'll ever take at anything. Well, you shall be the first to...
8: And did you think that you were going to get away with it, Vance?
9: Who's that?
8: Take a look at the Geiger.
9: Gentlemen, it's too much. I've got to cut that down.
8: And what'll happen when you release the load?
9: But I've got to cut it down. Besides, you're dead, Sullivan.
8: Yeah. That's because I'm dead that you joined me. You can't do it alone. It's too heavy.
9: But I've got
8: too
9: to
8: slow.
9: Cut it down. It's time to be higher. Good Lord, I... The killery. I've got to cut that down, too.

0: Dr. Garden. Dr. Garden, where are you?
1: Over here, Sergeant.
0: You all right?
1: A little shaken up, but yes, I'm all right.
0: Oh, the laboratory. A whole house. Look.
1: Yes.
0: What happened?
1: Something got out of control. Too much centrifugal forcer. The load released too suddenly and the whole thing exploded. Now there are things that we'll never know. Except something we knew already. That science can either be man's servant or his master and his doom.
2: And as I stand there, gazing at the smoking ruins that were once Vance's laboratory, through the blessed silence comes the distant clang of the clock in the town's church steeple. For the second time, striking 12 for...
3: Murder!

0: Why are Camels by far America's most popular cigarette? Two of the reasons are flavor and mildness. No other cigarette has Camel's rich, full flavor. And no other cigarette offers this proof of mildness. In a coast-to-coast test of hundreds of people with normal throats, noted throat specialists reported not one single case of throat irritation due to smoking Camels. Try Camels yourself. Then you'll know why Camel leads all other brands by billions of cigarettes per year. What cigarette do you smoke, Doctor? That question was asked a few years ago of 113,597 doctors. The brand name most was Camel. Recently, that question was again asked of tens of thousands of doctors across the country. Doctors in all branches of medicine. And again, the brand named most was Camel. Yes, according to these nationwide surveys, more doctors smoke Camels than any other cigarette. Friends, smoke the cigarette so many doctors enjoy. Change to Camel for 30 days and see how mild, how flavorful, how enjoyable a cigarette can be. Yes, change to Camels for 30 days, and you'll stay with Camels from then on.
1: Oh, my.

To find out how well camels agree with the throats of smokers, this far-reaching test was made. Hundreds of people from coast to coast, people with normal throats, smoked only

0: of camels have sent more than 198 million gift camels to our armed forces. 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I always do.
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0: This is the Man in Black. Here again to introduce Columbia's program, Suspense. Tonight, in one of her rare radio appearances, we bring you one of Hollywood's most idolized personalities, Miss Dolores Costello. With such noteworthy and distinguished players as Mr. Martin Costner, Mr. George Zucco, and Mr. Ian Wolf, Miss Costello appears in A Story of Today, played against the background of the New Order in Europe, a story of an oppressed people who use strange and effective methods in dealing with their oppressors and with traitors. The story tonight is called The King's Birthday and was written by Corporal Louis Pelletier, AUS. And with the performances of Dolores Costello as the Danish Countess Elsa, of Martin Kaslek as the Nazi Goliath Reichmann, of George Zucco as Dr. Erickson, and of a young wolf as old Peter of Cronwall Castle, we again hope to keep you in suspense.
1: They come to the castle almost every day now, the Gestapo, trying to question me. But it seems I'm very stupid. Somehow, I don't give the right answer. Perhaps it's my advanced age. When they ask me about the night of the king's birthday, I get confused. I ramble on in the fashion of old people. Gentlemen, Cronwall Castle is 300 years old. For all those years, Cronwall has been a symbol of Danish liberty. Gentlemen, the sea waves beat against the rocks of Cronwall. The sea is deep. Ah, the sea knows everything. Ask her.
2: Stop babbling nonsense, you old fool. Answer my question. Did you know about those notes?
1: But of course, Herr Lieutenant. Everybody in the district knows about them. The notes...

0: Count Victor would kill himself on the night of the king's birthday.
1: Did you see the note?
0: Oh, no, Herr Lieutenant. But the note said that Count Victor would kill himself because of his great shame. That I do know. And the note said the exact time, 12 midnight.
1: So you know the exact time?
0: Yes, I'm fond of clocks, you see. My father had a clock that told the time with a bird jumping out. The bird whistled, like this.
1: Stop that insane jumping!
0: Yes, Sir Lieutenant?
1: I'll take care of you later. Perhaps I'll have something that will improve your memory. Stay there till I call you.
0: Yes, Sir Lieutenant. There's nothing the matter with my memory. I could tell them a thing or two if I wanted. I could tell them how it all happened. It began 2 days before the king's birthday. That was the day the new Nazi Gauleiter, Herr Rothmann, came to the castle to see the Countess Elsa. I was told to show him into the library. It was cold and gray, and the sea was pounding on the rocks. Very angry, like it always is in November. The new Gauleiter sat by the fireplace and warmed his hands and called for a glass of brandy.
2: And bring some soda, too, please.
0: Yes, Herr Reitman.
2: How soon did your mistress say she would see me?
0: In a few minutes, Herr Reitman.
2: You told her it was most urgent.
0: Oh, yes, I told her. She'll be with you soon.
2: I doubt it. Most women's idea of soon is the best part of an hour. In my country, we train our women to...
0: The brandy, Herr Reitman.
2: Oh, thank you. Yes, in Germany we... Courvoisier. Where did you get brandy like this?
0: Count Victor can get many things that are forbidden to his countrymen, Herr Reitman. Count Victor's cellar is well stocked.
2: Is it really?
0: Yes, we have meat at the castle. Nobody in Denmark has meat. Only Kronwald Castle.
2: You're lucky.
0: So they say. Shall I leave the brandy, sir?
2: Yes. But you stay here a minute. Tell me, what's your name?
0: Peter, sir.
2: Ah, yes, Peter. You have been at Kronwald since you were a child. 63 years. Am I correct?
0: Why, yes. How did you...
2: It's my business to know a lot of things, Peter. You don't approve of Count Victor, do you?
0: It's not my place, sir, to...
2: 3 days ago, in the marketplace, you were heard to make an indiscreet remark concerning Count Victor's collaboration with Berlin. I think a word very close to traitor was used.
0: Was it, sir?
2: What do you think?
0: I think, Herr Reitman, the fire is in need of more wood. If you'll excuse me, I'll get some.
2: Do, by all means. And Peter?
0: Yes, sir?
2: Tell your mistress that I do not intend to spend all afternoon here. My business is urgent and...
0: You may tell the Countess yourself, sir.
3: You're right.
2: Oh, Countess Elsa, excuse me. I was just saying...
3: You're quite all right, Herr Reitman. Sit down, please.
2: Thank you.
3: Peter told me your business was urgent. I hope I haven't kept it.
2: Oh, not at all. My business is urgent, but as a new Gauleiter of this district, I must combine social pleasure with business and...
3: That's very kind of you.
2: I had hoped that my wife, Frau Reitman...
3: Of course. You must ask her to call sometime.
2: Yes, I will. Although I have never had the pleasure of meeting Count Victor, it would be a great honor if you may call as soon as you return from Berlin.
3: Certainly, Herr Reitman.
2: Thank you.
3: And this urgent business?
2: Yes, we come to that. Do you mind if I smoke?
3: Not at all.
2: A good cigar always makes unpleasant things easier to tell.
3: Sounds almost as if you had rehearsed that line on the way to the castle, Herr Reitman.
2: I did. And since it was ineffective, I'll be blunt, Countess.
3: Happy first.
2: 3 days ago, Countess, to be exact, on the day I arrived at Kronwald to begin my duties as a Gauleiter of this district, I found this note on my desk. Read it, please.
3: Count Victor of Kronwald would kill himself on the night of the king's birthday.
2: That note was on my desk in the morning. At noon, I found this one. Read it, please.
3: Count Victor of Kronwald will repudiate his Nazi collaborators. He will choose the night of the king's birthday for his death.
2: I thought at first it was some crank, but the notes kept coming. Then I heard that everybody in the district believed what the note said. In every house and shop and farm, they are saying that Count Victor is going to kill himself. You see why I said my business was urgent.
3: Yes, I see.
2: Not that I had the slightest fear for the Count's safety. But the writer of these notes must be found and treated with severe penalties.
3: You have no fear for my husband's safety?
2: Of course not. Certainly no anonymous letter writer could force the Count to take his own life.
3: I wonder.
2: What do you mean?
3: You wish me to be frank with you?
2: Naturally.
3: You know my husband is hated by the whole countryside.
2: What of it? The people here are too stupid to know what's good for them.
3: Perhaps. But the writer of these notes seems to be a little less than stupid.
2: You think so?
3: If you knew Danish history, Herr Reichmann, you might agree. For hundreds of years, the night of the king's birthday has been a special occasion at Grunwald. On that night, the castle renews its pledge of loyalty to the king and to Denmark's freedom.
2: A very theatrical gesture.
3: Quite. But if anyone wished to remind Count Victor of...
2: If someone wished to remind the Count that he had chosen our glorious Führer for his leader...
3: Yes. The night of the king's birthday would be, shall we say, the psychologically correct time to do it.
2: You reason well, Countess.
3: I know my countrymen.
2: Evidently.
3: I can see how these notes would inflame their imagination. If Count Victor were to take his own life as a public repudiation of his present political bonds, the whole country would be stirred to its depths.
2: I see. You seem to view the possibility of your husband's death rather calmly, Countess.
3: Like you, Herr Reichmann, I have no fear for his safety. I am only presenting the political possibility.
2: Quite so. And since you grasp the full significance of the notes, you understand that I must take certain liberties in order to track down the writer.
3: Liberties?
2: Yes. I shall ask your permission to talk to Dr. Erickson.
3: Oh, Dr. Erickson?
2: I'm told he lives here at the castle.
3: Yes, but...
2: I should like to talk to Dr. Erickson.
3: Oh, as you wish. Peter will show you to the doctor's study. However,
2: My time is short, Countess. I understand Dr. Erickson is one of your country's able psychiatrists. I understand that Dr. Erickson is an authority on mass suggestion. His help will be invaluable.

0: Dr. Erickson.
1: Yes, Peter, show the gentleman in. Sit down, Herr Reichman. Don't be alarmed about these mice. I'll remove them just as soon as Herman here gets through the maze. Watch him, he's really quite clever. I've been trying him on liver extract and... Ah, he made it. Good night, Herman. Now, off to bed. I've been expecting you, Herr Reichman. Please sit down.
2: Thank you.
1: You've come to see me about the note. Am I right?
2: Yes, you're right, Doctor.
1: When I first heard about them, I said to myself, the Neurolighter will want my theory concerning the type of mind which would be prompted to write such notes. I'll tell you my theory, Herr Reichman.
2: I don't want your theory, Doctor. I want you to answer some questions.
1: Oh, so it's like that. Perhaps you want a sample of my handwriting, too.
2: I'm not a fool, Doctor.
1: That's very possible.
2: How long have you been treating Count Victor for a certain nervous disorder?
1: 5 years.
2: What would you say is his condition now?
1: You've never met Count Victor, have you, Herr Reichman?
2: No.
1: When you talk with him, you'll see no outward signs of his malady. It manifests itself only during periods of despondency. In the last few years, I am happy to say that these periods have been infrequent.
2: Count Victor depends a good deal on you, doesn't he, Doctor?
1: Perhaps. I've almost cured him. In return, he's given me this laboratory and also money for my experiments.
2: But you do have a great deal of influence on his mental processes.
1: Yes, Herr Reichman, I do. In fact, if I had decided to, shall we say, liquidate Count Victor, I would have written the notes exactly as the people say they are written. Like all nervous people, the Count would be highly susceptible to such a mental attack. That's what you want me to say, isn't it?
2: Yes.
1: You know then where we stand?
2: Almost. One thing more I'll ask you, Doctor. Count Victor had a brother who left Kronwald when Denmark was occupied by our troops. That brother, Christian, is now known to be working with the Danish underground. Formerly, he was one of your students at the university. Is that right?
1: Christian was one of my most brilliant students.
2: Do you know where he is now?
1: No, I don't. And neither does your Gestapo. That's the only thing we share in common.
2: You're a very outspoken man, Doctor.
1: I find it the best form of deception.
2: Do you think it wise to try to deceive the lawful government of your country?
1: Lawful government? You have a quaint sense of humor, Herr Reichman.
2: You may not find it so quaint. Can't Victor ever remove his protection from you?
1: He won't. When you've informed him of his impending suicide, as I presume you will, you'll see that he will need me more than ever. You do intend to show the notes to the Count, don't you?
2: Yes. I will present myself to His Excellency tonight on his return from Berlin.
1: Yes, his reaction to the notes will be most interesting. Would it inconvenience you if I would be present on the occasion?
2: Oh, not at all, Doctor. I'd be delighted. Your own reactions would be most interesting, too.

0: here, Peter?
1: Can't Peter ask that you and Dr. Erickson come into the library now, Countess?
0: Thank you, Peter.
2: Are you ready, Elsa?
0: Just a minute, sir.
2: This is going to be difficult for you.
0: Kurt.
2: Yes?
0: How must I think? How must I discipline my mind? I mean, in thinking of Victor.
2: I don't know, Elsa. To me, Count Victor of Thronvald is no longer a man. He's become a symbol of fascism. The husband you once knew is dead.
0: Yes. Yes, that's right. Count Victor is the new order.

0: Say it? That's what the people think, eh? They think they can kill me with words? They can't do that to me, can they, Doctor?
1: It's so easy. Mr.
0: Look at this childish note. Count Victor will kill himself on the night of the king's birthday. Because of his great shame, he'll... great shame them, all right. They'll see the...
1: Doctor. A little brandy, please.
2: Yes, yes, of course, Andy.
1: Now, you mustn't upset yourself.
0: Who's upset? The whole thing is completely nonsensical. Completely.
2: Of course it is. Dr. Herr Reich. His police have practically caught the writer of the notes, haven't they, Herr Reich?
1: Practically, Doctor. You have nothing to worry about, Count Victor.
2: See?
0: Doctor, tonight, if I need a sedative.
2: Certainly, Count.
0: I'll show them. I'll give them a dinner here on the night of the king's birthday. Everyone will hear about it. They'll see who's afraid. I'll give a dinner.
1: Herr Reich.
0: Will you be my guest at dinner?
1: With pleasure, Count Victor.
0: I'll light up this whole castle like a Christmas tree. And Elsa, you'll wear that gown you wore at the palace and your jewels. You understand? You'll wear all your jewels.
1: Yes, Victor.
0: Kill me with words, eh? It's words, sir. After all, give them words. Herr Reichman, I'll make a statement to your newspapers on the night of the king's birthday. I'll stuff words down the people's throats. And there's someone in particular who'll read what I have to say.
1: Yes.
0: My brother, Christian. I want him especially to read it. Herr Reichman, have you ever seen my brother?
1: No, Count Victor.
0: His picture was in that empty frame up there next to mine. I destroyed his picture.
3: Oh, Victor, you're getting excited. Dr. Erickson.
0: Yes, you're right, Elsa. Sometimes the strain of my work is too much. Dr. Erickson, you'll talk to me for a while before I go to bed, won't you?
1: Of course. Talk to you, Count Victor?
0: Yes. The doctor has a way of calming my nerves. It's slightly hypnotic, isn't that it?
2: You might call it that, Count Victor.
1: Count Victor, I strongly advise...
0: No. It's the only thing that helps me. I just go quietly to sleep while the doctor talks.
1: But, Count Victor...
0: Good night, Herr Reichman. I'll expect you here for dinner on the night of the king's birthday.
2: Of course, Count Victor.
0: Elsa?
3: Yes, Victor.
0: Elsa, they can't hurt me with words, can they?
3: No, Victor.
0: They can't hurt me if I don't listen, can they? If I shut my ears, I'll be all right. I'll shut my ears. I won't listen. I won't listen.
4: Herr Gauleiter.
1: Yes, Lieutenant?
4: While you were out to lunch...
1: You didn't tell me. It's another note.
4: Yes, Herr Gauleiter.
1: Where did you find it this time?
4: I hesitate to... Speak up! Speak up! I found it, Herr Gauleiter, in the pocket of my own tunic when I was about to go on duty.
1: Never mind the details. I found one of them under my pillow this morning. Count Victor called me and said there was one delivered with his morning paper. The farmer came in here at 8:00. He found one near to his door. Victor's got to stop, Lieutenant.
4: Yes, Herr Gauleiter.
1: Stop as our Führer says. If you tell a lie often enough, everybody believes it.
4: That's true, Herr Gauleiter.
1: Is it?
4: Well... As the Gauleiter says...
1: Do you believe Count Victor will kill himself?
4: Oh, no, Herr Gauleiter.
1: Neither do I. But the Countess was right about one thing. If he did kill himself after all these notes, the effect on the people would be electrifying.
4: But you just said... That.
1: I am talking about effects, Lieutenant. From what I have seen of the Count, he's too much of a coward to take his own life. But if someone else killed him and made it look like suicide...
4: Yes, it could be done. But how?
1: How? I don't know. There will be four of us for dinner. I have ordered 50 guards to patrol the ground. Four guards will be stationed in the dining room while we eat. No one can get near the Count. It's impossible to kill him. But in this strange country, you can't even trust the impossible.
5: They say the castle is guarded tonight. 50 soldiers. They say the Count locked himself up in his room all day writing. A message to the people, they say.
6: They say the Gauleiter has 5 Gestapo men at the castle besides the soldiers. One Gestapo man is watching the food for poison.
7: Wait a minute, Duke. Taste that wine before you bring it into the dining room.
8: What did you say, sir?
7: I said taste that wine.
8: Oh, taste it. Why, of course. It's very good, sir. Did you doubt its quality?
7: Don't be insolent. All right. You take it in.
8: Thank you, sir.
7: And if there's any left after that pool...
8: Well, I'll take care of you, sir.
0: Ah, more wine. Good boy, Peter. Good boy. Satisfied here. We'll drink another toast to the king.
3: Victor, I think we've got enough toast.
0: Nonsense. This is the king's birthday dinner. We've got to drink to the king.
2: Oh, Peter.
3: Victor?
2: Did they make you taste that wine before you brought it in?
8: Yes, Doctor, they did.
0: What's this? What's this about tasting wine?
1: A simple precaution of mankind, Victor. I hope you don't mind.
0: Mine? No, I don't mind, but you don't think that...
3: Now, Victor, you don't get upset.
0: No, sir, for the love of heaven, stop repeating that inane phrase. You've been saying that all through dinner. I'm not upset, not upset. I just want to know what's going on. What have I got to be upset about? Why, you're more nervous than I am.
2: I can understand the Countess's feelings. This is the first dinner I've ever had with four soldiers observing my digestive processes. Don't you think, Herr Reich?
1: I must insist, Doctor, that the soldiers remain.
2: Well, the police asked them to sit down.
1: The spider.
9: Yes, Herr Garleiter.
1: Your men may be seated.
9: Thank you, Herr Garleiter. Can't I hint at
0: them? And Peter, go get some wine for the soldiers.
8: Yes, sir.
0: Everyone will have more wine, Peter. We're going to toast the king. What time is it, Doctor?
2: 5 minutes to 12, Count Victor.
0: And I'm still alive. Peter, it's 5 minutes to 12 and I'm still alive. Go get the wine, Peter.
8: Yes, sir.
0: Oh, you know, Peter tells me everything they say down at the village. People say I have 5 minutes to live.
1: So, Peter tells you the village gossip.
0: Oh, yes. Yes, he knows everything. It was Peter who discovered most of the notes and brought them to me.
1: He brought you the notes?
0: Oh, yes. And the last one said, what did it say?
3: Victor, can't we talk about something else?
0: Why? It's a fascinating subject. Ask the doctor. He and I discussed it for hours. Well, the doctor told me about some sect in the West Indies that disposes of an enemy by simply writing the victim's name on a piece of paper and sending it to him. Same sort of nonsense being tried on me. Isn't that your theory, Doc?
2: Well,
1: Dr. Erickson, in view of the Count's nervous condition, don't you think...
0: Yes, God, like him. My private life is my own affair.
1: When you work for the Reich, Count Victor, you have no private life. I repeat, Dr. Erickson, in view of the Count's nervous disorder...
2: As the Count's personal physician, I prescribe my own remedies. To know the truth about our old practices is the best way to guard against them.
1: Surely you don't think that...
2: In hiatus, Herr Reichman. I saw a man die after receiving a note with his name on it. I don't explain it. I tell you a fact.
0: You see? It's possible. It's a fact. Why, I could be murdered with pen and ink. It could be done in exactly 3 minutes. If my watch is right. 3 minutes. Where's Peter with that wine?
3: Oh, Victor. If you will excuse me, I have a headache.
0: You stay here, Elsa. No one leaves this room till midnight.
9: The Frida. Yes, Herr Garleiter. Lock the door. Bolt all the windows.
0: Yes, Herr Garleiter.
9: Two seasons.
0: Yes. Yes, that's right. Bolt everything. They won't come in here after me. They won't touch me.
3: Oh, Victor, you're being absurd.
2: I think it's best to comply with Count Victor's wishes.
0: Yes.
2: Humanly, my dear. You'd never forgive yourself if you treated me unkindly during the last 2 minutes of my life. Especially since you wished me dead so many times.
3: Victor.
0: It's the truth, isn't it? Count Victor, 2 minutes to live, Doctor. This is a good time to hear Elsa's confession.
1: I may say a
0: word.
1: You
0: may not. Well, Elsa, it's the truth, isn't it? Isn't it?
3: Yes, Victor. It's the truth. I wish you were dead. I hate every minute I live under your roof. I hate the things you've become. A nasty puppet. I hate your sniveling, goose-stepping mind. Just as I loathe this fat specimen of a super race you've invited to dinner.
9: The pirate!
0: Now, let her finish her dollar. Go on, Elsa, go on.
3: I despise you as a man. Your countrymen despise you. Even before the Nazis came, you were planning to sell us out. All that Grunwald has fought for down through the years. All that Dane should be. A proud and free people. You sold all that for a cast iron Nazi cross. I wish you were dead, Victor. I wish your soul were rotting in the grave that's waiting for all these madmen of Europe.
2: Doctor, listen. There's the clock. May God grant wisdom to our king and freedom to our people.
3: May Cromwell always keep the faith.
9: Who turned out the light? Who turned out the light? The fighter! I hear a door opening.
10: No, Herr Garleiter. My hand is on the door. It is not moving.
0: Yes?
9: The fighter!
11: Count Victor
0: Cromwell. I hear you.
9: Who is speaking?
11: I speak to Count Victor.
12: Freedom to speak. Victor, this is your time. Are you ready?
13: I am ready.
12: Now you die like a soldier, Victor. But your name will live on.

0: found the body yet?
1: They say the body was washed out to sea. But yesterday on the rocks, we found the Count's wristwatch and a handkerchief with the initial V on it.
0: They'll never find the body.
1: Say what you will. Count Victor was a brave man to take his own life.
0: Yes. He showed those Nazis a Dane could die for honor.
1: You know what the Nazis say? They say someone forced the Count to kill him.
0: How could you force him?
1: That's what the Nazis say. Listen, they've arrested old Peter. Trying to make old Peter talk.
0: Peter won't talk. But if he did, I bet he could tell them a thing or two.
2: Yes, I could tell them a thing or two. I could tell them why they'll never find Count Victor's body. You know why? Because Count Victor didn't jump out of the window. How could he? Count Victor was dead 6 days before the king's birthday. No, I didn't kill him. He was shot through the head by his own brother, Christian, the night he came home unexpectedly from Berlin, 6 days before the king's birthday. Yes, I worked with the underground, and so did the Countess and Dr. Erickson. That's why Christian came here to see us. When the Count returned unexpectedly, Christian decided to try to reason with him. They quarreled and, well, Christian eliminated the slimiest Peter Denmark has ever known. It was then that Dr. Erickson got the idea for the note.
3: Listen, Nicolaita has never seen Count Victor. You pose as the Count and you stage your suicide. The moral effect on the people will be tremendous.
2: Christian agreed, and we started sending the notes. The rest was easy. We all played our part, and Dr. Erickson coached us on the exact thing to do at 12 midnight.
3: At the last stroke of 12, Peter will turn out the lights from downstairs. You've got that, Peter?
2: Yes, Doctor.
3: Then what do you do?
2: I go through the passageway that leads to the hidden door in the dining room fireplace. I open the door and call out, Count Victor, this is your time. Are you ready?
3: And you, Christian?
0: I say, I am ready.
4: I call out, don't do it, Victor. Don't.
3: Then I break one of the windows. And you, Christian?
0: I go through the fireplace door and disappear.
3: Yeah. And Count Victor of Grunwald has died for his country.

0: Well, that's how it was done. We planned it well, even to the putting of Count Victor's wristwatch and handkerchief on the rock where the Nazis would find them. Presently, the Gauleiter will question me some more. But soon there will be a note on his end, and I can hear him saying...
1: Sergeant, how did this note get on my desk?
0: A note? I don't know, Herr Gauleiter. What does it say?
1: Says, remember the night of the king's birthday. Your turn is next, Herr Gauleiter. Your turn is...

0: And so closes The King's Birthday, starring Dolores Costello with Martin Kozlek, George Zucco, and Ian Wolfe. Tonight's tale of suspense. The producer of these broadcasts is William Speer, who with Ted Bliss, director, Lud Bluskin and Lucian Marowick, conductor and composer, and Corporal Louis Pelletier, radio author, collaborated on tonight's suspense. This is your narrator, the man in black, who conveys to you Columbia's invitation to spend this half hour in suspense with us again next week. Suspense will be heard at a new time, Thursdays at 7:30 Pacific War Time. 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

0: escape to an old-time whaling ship in the Pacific. And the story of the desperation and murderous violence of the men who sailed her. As Bud Nelson tells it in his exciting tale, Yellow Wake. Panama. Great chests of gold. The end of Sanford's rainbow. Stupid Sanford. Whiskey little Sanford. And he put it right in my hand. I, his boast of an ancient book and a chart of buried treasure, reeked of whiskey. Till he flashed that poke of pieces of eight in the San Francisco saloon. And I took care of the rest. There was no time before I was walking up the gangplank of his ship, the whaling vessel Congo Queen, knocking on the door of the captain's cabin.
1: Who's there?
0: Captain Thixton.
1: Aye. What is this? Fine watch I have that lets strangers board without challenge?
0: Maybe your anchor watch is a little loose, Captain, but I'll tighten it. My name's Love. Jonas Love.
1: Love, is it? What's your business aboard?
0: I'm your new first mate.
1: Where's Sanford?
0: He won't be coming back.
1: Sanford jumped ship? I don't believe it.
0: Jumping for dead, Captain. Shot, sir. Shot in a brawl.
1: Whiskey, no doubt. I'd warned him. It had to happen someday. You were a friend?
0: For a time. Whiskey makes all men friends. Or enemies. I shot him.
1: You shot him? You shoot my mate and you got the sand to come here telling me about it?
0: I shot him in the smoke of his own gun, Captain. In San Francisco, that's a fair contest. I want his job.
1: You want his job, eh? You kill a man and ask for his job. What sort do you take me for that I'd take you on in the light of what you tell me?
0: For an intelligent man, Captain. One who won't pass up a chance to take on a better man than Sanford. You won't find another qualified mate on the California coast.
1: You got a good deal of talk, Mr. Love, but talk don't run a whaler.
0: A ship's a ship, sir, whether she runs whale oil or slaves.
1: Well, now you want to change the diggings. Where's your papers?
0: Papers don't run a vessel anymore and talk. Here, you'll find I speak the truth.
1: Well, maybe we can come to terms. Where's your gear?
0: Sanford won't need his.
1: What? Mr. Love, you've gotten on common gall. You kill a man, ask for his job, and now you take his very worldly possessions. I scarce think he'd stop at his wife.
0: Did he have one?
1: Well, it's a fair thing he didn't. You're a heartless man, Mr. Love, and I don't admire you for it. But it takes a heartless man to run this crew. I dare say there's worse ones on board. Get your men in hand, Mr. Love. We sail in half the hour. South the course.
2: On deck. Very high below there. Double watch and the captain. Stand by to make sail. Lightly now, Ned. And sail!
0: The Congo Queen was 300 tons between her jibs and her spanker and fleece in the teeth of the wind. A three-masted ship with canvas five high and the smell of her trade in her wood. I beat her to windward, cleared the bay, turned her south, and took a fresh wind over her stern, trimmed and sailing free for the end of Sanford's rainbow. Sanford. His berth was mine, the key to his sea chest hung from my neck. Secure inside his iron-bound chest was the proof of his drunken boast. Notes. More coins, green with age, a leather-bound book, and a parchment chart of Spanish legend. All I lacked was the name of the men who were in it with him. But I knew they'd show themselves soon enough. They'd be the ones who hated me most. Meantime, I had the whaling trade to learn. My life to guard against unknown men and a new captain to please. I joined Captain Thixton at the wheel.
1: I've been expecting you, Mr. Love.
0: Aye, sir.
1: Delay the formality, man. Respect is not in your nature.
0: You're right, Captain. And wrong. What's our destination?
1: Well, you might as well know you're not just my first officer. You're a confessed killer, and this is the high seas. One false step, and you're my prisoner. The matter is closed.
0: Closed it is, but not locked, sir.
1: You go as far as your behavior takes you. We, the Queen, and the rest of my crew hail New Bedford in time. First the horn and the 60 latitude, God willing.
0: 60 latitude, huh? Ice, then.
1: Aye, ice. But also whales, many and big. Sperm, blues, humpback. We should feel quick with luck. You'll see, Mr. Love. From now on, it's watch and watch. Four and four. Keep them moving smart. Tired men don't make trouble. That includes you, Mr. Love.
0: Watch and watch. Four and four it is, sir. She was a tight ship under Fixton. Still, I added my bit to the squeeze. Drove the crew hard, made them hate my guts and spit at my back. They left me alone, and that's what I wanted. Kept my cabin secure inside or out while I fit Stanford's plan with my own. Oh, how the fool could have waited, I'll never know. The cache of gold was described in his notes. He'd been to the site from the Caribbean side, yet he sailed halfway around the world because he needed four men. Four men who were on board. Four men who would kill, put hands on my book and my chart. Well, we were fast hauling south. Had to tempt them to show their hand. The bait was the book with some pages cut out, a false rolled chart and an open hatch. We were in Mexican waters, sailing hard on the wind. I was in my hammock, a tired dog, and sleep was a fitful thing.
2: Hold her! Hold in your tracks, you thieving ape!
0: I groped like a fool for my pistol, and my man got away in the night. He'd come to open Sanford's chest. Next time, he'd come to kill. Another week passed while I studied the crew. Four men and 30, all keeping their thoughts and their fears. Some were mean, some were meek, some mutinous, some too willing in their work. Under four of those beards were Sanford's men. Another 2 days, and Lady Luck sent me to my quarters in the middle of the day. I needed to fill my pipe. Johnson, what brings you to my quarters?
3: Mr. Love, sir, I was just putting things in order.
2: I see. Now, come on. Get up on your feet and talk. Come on up. Now, what are you looking for, Johnson?
3: What
2: are you hiding in your shirt?
3: This is just a book, sir.
2: Just a book it is, huh? Give it to me. Just a book for certain. And what else? What else in your shirt? A land chart of Panama, is it? You read maps, too, huh, Johnson?
3: I was just...
2: Give the lies, Johnson. You're looking for Sanford's secret. You might as well know that it's mine now. I know you were in with Sanford.
3: In with Sanford, Mr. Love? I don't follow.
2: You will if you hope to make any good from Sanford's plan. You'll follow me and the other three will, too.
3: Oh, you're talking in riddles, man.
2: Riddles, is it, huh? Oh, you took the bait good, Johnson. I've been expecting you to come prowling. I set the bait and you took it. But it's wrong, Johnson. Here's the pages that tell the story, Johnson. Read them.
3: I don't read, sir. Tanner here, he reads, sir.
2: I'll read it to you, but listen well. Peleg Sanford, 1838. It says right here in his own handwriting. Now listen to this. The name of the book, Sir Francis Drake Revived. Calling upon this dull and effeminate age to follow his noble steps for gold and silver. Pretty thought, isn't it, Johnson?
3: It's a haunting story, I'm told. Tannehill was to read it to me on wages, sir.
2: Say the lies, Johnson. Just listen to this, where Sanford marked. Now listen. He keepeth 100 slaves, at least, in the mines. Each slave being bound to bring in daily clear gain, all charges deducted, 3 pesos in gold for himself and 2 for his women.
3: Mm.
2: He goes on to say, Johnson, that the daily haul, daily, mind you, was 1,600 pounds sterling. Translated, that's roughly $50,000 every day.
3: Wow.
2: Now listen. Which he keepeth in certain great chests of 2 feet deep, 3 broad, and 4 long. Just think of it, Johnson. Caskets full of gold.
0: Now, you were in with Sanford, Johnson. What does this mean to us?
3: Oh, Josh, I don't understand, sir. Oh, it's just a tale to amuse. That's all I wanted, sir. The hours are long in the forecastle, sir.
0: That's enough of your simpering, Johnson. Now, who are the others? It's your boat crew, isn't it? Tannehill, Bixby, and Alcott?
3: Well, you call their names with your dying breath.
0: Be sensible now, man. I'm willing to put in with you. You need a leader, and I need men. And I hold the map and the book. When you're ready to talk sense, fetch your men here. Now shove off.
3: Hi, Mr. Love. I shove off.
0: And Johnson, I'll kill the man on sight I catch near my quarters. Is that clear?
3: Hey, Mr. Love. We know killing ourselves. You may not see the light of another day.

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1: I let Johnson go because I needed him. I needed his men to be my crew, to sail a ship, to fight a jungle, to move a mine. I thought I could wait till they came to me, but the devil's bait is a gilded hook. When it catches your flesh, you can't shake it loose. So I read and reread and traced and retraced in my mind, and it grew and it grew and it grew and it said, gold. Well, we were south of Mexico and time was growing short. I went to Johnson on deck and took a desperate move. Johnson?
2: Aye, sir.
1: It's your last chance. Show up tonight with your men or I pick my own and leave you out.
2: Ah, don't be a fool. You'll kill it for all of us.
1: All but me, Johnson.
2: Well, I'll kick you in if it's all right with my crew, my men.
1: Your crew, huh? Your boat crew. Just as I thought. Do I use yours or get my own?
2: We'll talk it out.
1: I'm losing my patience, Johnson. Bring your men to my cabin at 8 bells or I get my own.
2: If the men agree, we'll be there at 8 bells.
1: It was a long chance, but it worked. And at 8 bells, they came to my cabin. Johnson, Tanner, Hill, Bigsby, and all that.
2: Here we are, Mr. Love.
1: Come in. Keep quiet.
2: You hear me?
1: All right, belay the talk. Gather around the charts. Now, there's one point I want clear. I'm giving orders, and they're not going to be mislaid. I understand. Nobody else. Any man who doesn't like it can talk up now.
2: Mr. Love, we're taking you in.
1: You're wrong, Johnson. As Sanford's legal heir, I've got 9 points of the law right here on this table, this map, and this book, and the know-how.
3: He's right. So the rights, Johnson. We need a man with learning. How about us, men?
1: All right, that's settled. Understand, Johnson? All right, close in on this chart.
2: Oh, yeah.
1: I'll show you where Sanford was wrong. Now here, right here, was our position at the noon site. We're approximately 12 degrees, 30 minutes north by 82 degrees, 40 minutes west. See where that puts us? Not over 4 degrees off the coast of Panama, you see?
4: Aye, man, but you still got around the horn.
5: The map from the other side.
1: Sure, the Spanish chart shows a bearing from the Caribbean side. But look, carry that bearing on across Panama into the Pacific. Now look where we are.
4: Well, we ain't a day away.
6: We don't have to round the horn.
2: Sanford never thought of that.
1: No, we don't have to go through with any whaling. Look, between these two mountains is a saddle. That's the mine. The bulk of the treasure is shown on the Spaniard's map right here, at the highest point in this defile.
4: Well, that ain't a day's march over.
1: Right. We can forget whaling. We don't have to round the horn, and this side fits my plan much better.
2: What is your plan about the boats and all?
1: Boats be hanged. I say, take the ship.
4: What are you talking about?
3: Mutiny?
1: Call it what you want. This half of the world won't be a healthy place for any of us. I say, take the ship, get the gold, and head southeast. There are lands, big lands, new lands, and gold talks than any of us.
2: You got a good opinion of yourself, love. We're 5 against 25. 26, counting the captain. We can't take ship.
1: You're wrong, Johnson. You forget we're whalesmen. We've seen whales every day lately. The order was given, 5 boats out after whales would take care of 25 men.
2: The captain won't take whales till we're south of the horn. He'll never give the order.
1: That's the first time you've been right, Johnson. He won't give the order, but I will. 5 boats out, take care of 25 men, and I'll see that it's none of us. 5 boats with salt in their water breakers, and no ship to come home to. Do you follow me? The current will take him to sea. From there on, it's Davy Jones' worry. We get the gold, head south, scuttle the Queen, and as far as everybody knows, all hands are lost. Then it's every man to his own pleasure. with plenty of gold to buy it.
3: I say we got the right man to lead us.
2: My offer, with
4: him. He is a smart one.
1: Before another night falls, men, we'll have us a ship. In a week, we'll have gold for ballast, enough to buy us a kingdom. Now, break it up quiet and mind your actions. As far as Thixton's concerned, there's nothing changed. And I'll still flog the man that fouls an order. Now, lay down the quarters, sharp and quiet. I'll pass the word when the time comes. All we need is a whale, men. One whale and the ship is ours. It was a neat plan and it carried fair. The watch changed. Day broke gray. Johnson was at the helm. Bixby stood lookout high in the fort of gallant yards, all on orders of Jonas Love. Aye, Captain Thixton was lashed in his bunk. I saved him to kill him with the loss of his ship. The proud Captain Thixton, a prisoner of Captain Love. For now, we were whalesmen in search of a whale, any whale. It was watch and wait and watch and...
2: Clockwork, love. That's what it is. I've got to hand it to you.
1: Did you attend to my orders, Johnson, about the water breakers?
2: And I'd like to see the face of the first thirsty man. I gave him side meat, too. Good salt hog side to whet their thirst.
1: They won't last 2 weeks. They're picked up before. It won't make any difference.
2: Well, all we need is a Jolly Roger from our royal yard, love.
1: Not quite, Johnson. Thixton's still with us. Donahue.
3: Aye, sir. Jerry Turner, sir.
1: You got your knife, Donahue. Thixton's tied in his cabin. Make it fast and sure.
3: Aye, sir. Fast and sure it is.
2: Do I bring her about, love?
1: You'll bring her about when I tell you to, Johnson, and you'll belay the mister when I tell you to, not before. Is that understood?
2: Aye.
1: Well, that's it. Bring her about, Johnson. East bazaar, steady as you go. Our next step is Panama, man. Golden Panama.
2: We'll pay you to know, love. Now all our stations is equal. It's 4-1 against you. And all of us view the same.
1: Johnson, it'll pay you to know that the man who crosses me cuts those odds by one. Now, fill out on your course. The wind took us east and the current west, carrying before it the crew of the Queen. 5 drifting whaleboats of hopeless men lay at our stern. Our bow, like a finger, points to fortune's door, Panama. A land green-black with tropic growth and our treasure cradled in a mountain nest on our backbone. I put into fair anchorage in the lee of a point, paid up the control of my men. We ride out tonight here in this bay, men. Well, there she is, right up the mountain. The low point between those two peaks.
2: There is still some daylight, love. I say move now.
1: You'll do no saying, Johnson. We move now right enough, but we'll do it on board. We provision the whaleboat for 10 days.
3: 10 days? Why, it scarce looks a leak.
1: That does, Tannehill, but it's a stormy course. That's jungle growth. We'll have to fight it all the way to the top. And we'll have no more crossing. Bigby, look at provisions. Load the whaleboat. Tannehill and Alcott, break out the forge and fashion knives from flensing tools. Make them short in the handle and keen on the edge. You 3 men stay on board. You'll take up the work till me and Johnson cast off. We'll need our strength.
2: Us staying aboard?
3: You take us for fools.
2: We'll all go.
1: Stay aboard. That's an order. A man who thinks different, step up and speak.
2: You got the map, Mr. Love. Men don't like it that way. Well, what say you, men?
5: It ain't fair.
4: What's to keep you from going straight out the other side?
3: Yes, how do we know you're coming back?
1: Hold it. Aye, I've got the map. You're right. It's not fair that one man should have it. Tannehill, give me your knife.
3: Aye, sir.
1: You men don't trust me. You do trust Johnson. That's very well. So? Here, Johnson. Half for you, half for me. Now, does that satisfy you?
3: Aye. Johnson's for us, fair enough. But you'd better come back. We'll follow you to the gates of hell if you don't.
1: It's fools who'd leave a ship unmanned. You'll get your share when we open the trail, Johnson and me. All right, now, turn to. Bear a hand. There's a fortune waiting the door. Simple, arrogant fools. And Johnson, too. content with a worthless half of a map. Landmarks in plain sight, the last and main bearings stowed safe in my head. Every bearing and distance to the final pace memorized from 1,000 readings. Now to find the starting point. The rock with a face in Sanford's notes. Certain great chests of 2 feet deep, 3 broad and 4 long. Ponderous heavy. A wall of jungle to cut. I needed these fools. Even Johnson, for a time. Jungle. Lush, rich, gentle. It's a trap, a slimy, stinking, creeping green trap. Hold up, Johnson. Fetch up the water. The bugs. The heat. Green snail. Take the lead, Johnson.
4: No.
1: No man can keep this up.
4: I say belay it and rest. We need a strength.
1: We'll move on, Johnson. We've hacked half a day and we're not a cable's length from the sea. Take the lead.
4: We'll not last till we hold this pace. Look at the blasted insects. They're hanging clouds. I say make camp. Likely tomorrow we'll get our second wind.
1: We'll get it on the move, Johnson. There's still 3 hours of day. I'll take the lead and swing that night. For 5 killing days, it was hack, slash, hack. Move up the gear, creep on at a tortoise pace. The 6th day, the mountain fanned out on our course, and we rose above that green wall of jungle, and we could see the sea. The masts of the Queen waved gently, not 4 leagues down the slope. The sea breeze caught us and cooled our brow. And the jungle's web thinned, and we rested. We ate and we smoked.
4: We've passed the worst of it.
1: Another day at the most, Johnson.
4: No more.
1: You look bad, Johnson. Too much for you?
4: There's a powerful gripe in my back.
1: Don't be feeling sorry for yourself. I don't feel gonna rig myself. Now, take up your gear.
4: No.
1: We're moving on.
4: I can't move on.
1: You want gold, don't you, Johnson? Fall and you're rotting your tracks. There's more for the rest of us. Now, move out.
4: No.
1: Nothing's stopping me now. The great bearded Johnson with the strength of 2 men. He spent his strength with harboring hate, and he fell to blithering. His big, bloody eyes cast up the trail. Useless he was. Weak and out of his mind.
4: Chop the lines. She's sounding.
1: What is it, Johnson? You're drooling black.
4: She'll get 1,000 barrels if I drop, sir. Sperm whale. I'll steal my own 2 eyes.
1: Johnson. Johnson, do you know me, man?
4: Aye. Captain Sexton.
1: Your throat, Johnson. I'm moving on. The rock's in sight. I've no time for you now. That's due south 50 paces to such a point as... But... There! It's the cave! Johnson! Johnson's the cave! Sanford's cave, Johnson! My cave! I found it! I found it! It's here. Great chests of gold. Johnson! Johnson, we found it! Chests of it, Johnson! Johnson, look, Johnson. I brought back a handful of gold. Johnson, look, Johnson. Lord of mercy. Dead he is. Dead of the fever. And yellow as gold. His face, his hands, all yellow like gold. Oh, my hands. No. It's not the blight like Johnson. It's just gold dust. It'll wash off. It's not the blight. My hands. My limbs, it don't wash off. No. There's It's the devil's bait on a gilded hook. This fever's the devil's breath. I can feel it now. Boiling up my bile, painting me gold. It'll cook out my soul and leave me poor. This fever, this devil's yellow blood.
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0: produced and directed by William M. Robson, and tonight has presented Awake by Bud Nelson. Featured in tonight's cast were Bill Conrad as Love, John Hoyt as Sanford, John Daner as Johnson, Will Gear as Sexton. Also heard were Paul Frees, Stacey Harris, Harry Bartell, and George Offerman Jr. Special music arranged and played by Ivan Dittmars. Next week.
1: You're in India, lying in bed at night, when suddenly a crate, the most deadly poisonous snake in the world, falls into bed with you. 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
0: Next week at this time, the Richfield Auto Corporation of New York invites you to escape with an unforgettable story of a night of terror in Bombay. As Roald Dahl tells it in his story, Poison. Be listening. Goodbye then, until this same time, next week, when once again we offer you Escape. Tom Hanlon speaking over CBS, the Columbia Broadcasting System.
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0: Welcome to the shadowy borderland of the squeaking door, all you hardy adventurers. Into the land of the grisly, ghastly, gruesome, horrid, shocking, and monstrous. I mean, inner sanctum. Of course, I assume that we're all old friends here, but if by any chance there's a stranger among us, perhaps I should state the purpose for which we are here assembled. Our object is to make your spine tingle and your hair stand on end. That's right. When we're through, you'll discover that a fiend in need is a fiend indeed.
1: Heavens, you stop talking so scary, or folks will tune us off their radios.
0: Oh, Mary, I'm just trying to scare them into the chill so they'll have to drink Lipton tea.
1: Well, that isn't necessary at all. For a great many years, people have been enjoying Lipton tea without any persuasion from you. That famous Lipton flavor has won the praise of tea experts all over the world. And you know, folks, these experts describe the Lipton flavor by saying that it's brisk. B-R-I-S-K. Now, brisk means that Lipton tea always tastes fresh and full-bodied. Yes, tangy and vigorous. Never flat or wishy-washy. That's why I always say, you don't know how good tea can be till you know how good Lipton's is.
0: And now, friends, let's go from tea to terror. Yes, the title of tonight's story is Terror by Night. It's an original radio play by Emil Tepperman. Tell me, have you ever been alone with fear? Alone in the night and frightened? Well, here's Anne Shepherd in the role of Linda Dixon to tell us what happened to her.
2: It was a Friday night, and I think I was already a little nervous as I drove north into the mountains. It was the first day of my vacation. I started from the city early enough to arrive before nightfall, but my car was 6 years old and developed motor trouble. So now I was driving through the night with 50 miles more to go, and I was tired and nervous and irritated. And then I heard that siren in the distance. At first I couldn't place it. And then I remember the state prison was somewhere in the vicinity. The siren. That meant a prisoner had escaped. I reached over and turned on the radio.

0: They were broadcasting an alarm.
1: I repeat, motorists are warned to be on the lookout for Lee Hartley, who escaped from the death cell at State Prison at 9:15 p.m. He is 5'10", dark-haired, regular features, no distinguishing marks. Hartley is a confirmed killer. He is believed to be armed. Beware of Hartley. He would rather kill than eat. I better give you that again.
0: He would rather kill than eat.
1: To be armed.
0: And that man was loose. I stared ahead at the lonely road spinning toward me through the windshield.
1: It has been established that Hartley was helped to escape from the outside by his sweetheart, Helen Hearn, a red-headed woman just as vicious as Hartley himself. It is thought that Hartley and the Hearn woman may have separated after the escape. All motorists are warned to beware of a dark-haired man and a red-haired woman, alone or together.
0: My hand was shaking a little as I turned off the radio. I looked in the car mirror and shivered. I, too, have red hair. There was a storm coming up, and I was driving into it. And the night was black, and I felt small and lonely and frightened in the car. Then I saw them in the mirror, the headlights sweeping up behind me. A car. It had come out of nowhere. It was pulling alongside, cutting me off. I cowered behind the wheel and then watched the door of that other car open. A man stepped out. Oh, I breathed a sigh of relief. It was a state trooper.
2: Driving all alone, miss?
0: Oh, yes, officer.
2: Sorry if I scared you. We're stopping all cars. Where are you heading for, miss?
0: Oh, I'm going up to Seven Lakes Hotel. That's near Carstairs. You see, I started out late from the city, and I'm having motor trouble.
2: Yeah, sure. Can I see your driver's license, please?
0: My driver's license, of course. Here, I've got it somewhere in my purse. I seem to be all fingers. That escaped prisoner, Hartley.
2: How'd you know about him?
0: Oh, well, I heard the prison siren. Then it came over the radio about Hartley and his red-haired girlfriend.
2: Say, you've got red hair, too.
0: Well, you don't think I'm that woman.
2: Find that license yet?
0: I'm sure it's in here. So many... Oh, here, I've got it. Here's my license.
2: Thanks. What time did you say you left the city?
0: About 5 o'clock.
2: Took you a long time to get this far.
0: Well, I told you I had motor trouble.
2: Oh, I sure did. Yeah, okay, Miss Dixon, here's your license. You can go ahead.
0: Thank you. Oh, darn. There it goes again.
2: More motor trouble.
0: No, it's the same thing the mechanic said it might have. There it started.
2: You want to get that fixed first chance you get?
0: Yeah. It's late, though. All the service stations are closed.
2: Yeah, there's one that's open all night about 2 miles up the road.
0: Oh?
2: You better stop there. Bill Slater's place. He's a good mechanic.
0: Yeah.
2: He'll fix you up. Tell him Joe Nesbitt sent you.
0: Christ, thanks. I will.
2: Listen, Miss Dixon.
0: Yeah.
2: You be careful. Don't stop to give anyone a lift, man nor woman.
0: Don't worry. I won't. The night closed in on me again, but I didn't feel quite so nervous, knowing that the trooper was somewhere behind me on the road, and Bill Slater's service station ahead. In a few minutes, I saw the lights on the service station. I swung into the open space in front of the pumps, and I stopped. There was a rumbling of thunder in the west. The storm was moving up fast. There was another car, a coupe, parked at the pump. But there wasn't anybody in it. And I didn't see any attendant around either. I pressed the horn button. No one answered. No one came out of the office. Still no response. Everything seemed so quiet and suddenly ominous. I found myself shivering. I had a curious feeling that someone was watching me. I've got to get away from here fast. startling me again. It won't start. It won't start. For a long time, I sat behind the wheel, listening for the sound of footsteps stealing up behind the car. There were none. Then I could bear it no longer. I had to get out of the car. I had to see what was in that office. I opened the door of the car and stepped down on the gravel. Anybody in there? No answer. I clenched my fists and stepped inside. There on the floor at my feet lay the body of a man. His mechanic's jumper was stained red with blood, and his throat was cut from ear to ear. How long I stood there, I'll never know. I was petrified, unable to move, unable to take my eyes from the bloody body. What's that? Someone coming downstairs. Hartley? It must be Hartley, the killer. He must have been hiding somewhere upstairs. I've got to get away outside. But how? My car won't run. That other car, the coupe, I could jump into that. Yes. If I could reach that coupe before he comes down.
3: Anything wrong, sister?
0: Too late.
3: Anything I can do for you, sister?
0: Yes. It's my car. It won't start. I thought someone here might help me.
3: Sorry. There doesn't seem to be anybody around. That's my coupe over there. I stopped for gas and no one came out, so I went in and looked around.
0: Did you find anyone?
3: There isn't a living soul in there.
0: Oh.
3: You look kind of tired.
0: Oh, no, I'm all right.
3: My name is Taylor.
0: Oh?
3: John Taylor.
0: I'm Linda Dixon.
3: Linda Dixon, huh? Glad to know you. Traveling far tonight?
0: Well, I'm going to Carstairs. Seven Lakes Hotel. They're expecting me.
3: Now, what do you know about that?
0: What?
3: Carstairs is the town I'm heading for, too. Isn't that a coincidence?
0: Yes, I'm sure it is.
3: Your car won't run, huh? Tell you what, we'll put your baggage in my car and I'll give you a lift to Carstairs. You can send for your car in the morning.
0: Oh, no.
3: I'll have your bag switched to your car.
0: Please, no, I would rather not.
3: There we are. All switched. Now, come on. Get in here.
0: He took my arm and helped me into the coupe. His hand was strong. His grip was hard. It hurt me.
3: There you are. Snug as a bug in a rug.
0: We drove away into the night, leaving behind us the dead man in the service station.

0: Well, from where we sit, it looks as if pretty Linda Dixon has gotten herself into an awful jam. And believe me, she's shaking like jelly.
1: My goodness, that poor girl. And just think, this is supposed to be her vacation.
0: Why, Mary, she's in the country now, isn't she? In fact, it looks to me like she's going back to the soil. Horizontally.
1: Oh, dear. Why do you always look on the dark side of things? Seems to me you're always pessimistic. Of course, lots of folks feel that way at times, like when they've been working too hard and they're tired. But you know, I think there's nothing better for that let-down feeling than a good hot cup of Lipton's. The tea with the brisk flavor. That brisk flavor really perks you up. You see, that word brisk, B-R-I-S-K, is just another way of saying that Lipton tea tastes full-bodied and vigorous. Yes, tangy and spirited, never flat or wishy-washy. So try Lipton's real soon, won't you, folks?
0: Well, now, let's go back and see how pretty little Linda Dixon is making out, all alone in the car with a strange man. But after all, she shouldn't be too scared of him. He's just a felon and he's a friend.
2: The storm broke a few minutes after we left that service station. We drove through sheets of rain. I sat stiff and tense beside the man who called himself John Taylor. He had both hands on the wheel, and he stared out through the windshield. My eyes focused on something on his right hand. There was a stain, a small stain, but it was wet and red. I couldn't take my eyes off it.
3: What are you looking at?
2: Well, oh, nothing. Nothing at all.
3: Think I'll turn on the radio. Did you know there's been a jailbreak?
4: Please, 5'10", very dark hair. Don't be fooled by his pleasant manner. He is a killer by instinct.
2: A killer by instinct?
4: He is absolutely...
2: I looked at the man beside me.
4: Helen Hearn is a clever and dangerous woman. 5'3", red hair, very pretty.
2: I caught Taylor looking at me out of the corner of his eye. What are you looking at?
3: At your hair. It's red.
2: There was a streak of lightning, and looking out of the rain-swept window, I glimpsed a signpost. The lightning illuminated the sign, and my heart skipped a beat at what I saw. That sign we just passed.
3: What about it?
2: Well, it said Cahoxon ahead. We're going the wrong way. We should be on the Carstairs Road, not on the Cahoxon Road.
3: That's funny. Must have taken the wrong turn.
2: Well, aren't you going to turn back?
3: Sure. Whatever you say. We'll turn right around and go back. Uh-oh. We're in the ditch.
2: In the ditch?
3: That's no good. She won't budge. Well, it looks like we're stuck here for the night. You look scared.
2: Oh, no. I think I'd better get out and walk. Perhaps there's a house nearby.
3: Walk in this weather?
2: Oh, I don't mind the weather, really. I don't...
3: You can't walk in this storm?
2: Well, nevertheless, I'm going to try.
3: Not on your life.
2: What do you mean?
3: You're staying right here till I get the car out of the ditch. You get pneumonia walking in this storm.
2: But I'm...
3: Let's see. Where's that flashlight? Ah, here we are. Got some tools in the trunk compartment. You stay put. Stay right where you are.
2: I heard him open the trunk in the back. I listened for further sounds, but there was nothing. I didn't hear him moving there. I didn't hear any tools. I had to find out what he was doing. Slowly, carefully, I got my door open. I stepped out into the rain and sneaked back toward the rear. I saw him there, not moving, in front of the open trunk compartment, bending over with a flashlight in his hand. The ray of light was focused on something curled up inside. It wasn't baggage or tools. It was a woman's body. Just when he saw me, he snapped the flashlight off, but not before I caught a glimpse of red hair. Then I must have fainted.

0: When I came to, I found myself seated inside the car again. My face and hair were wet. My clothes were dripping. John Taylor was driving. His face, as he stared ahead through the night, was dark and bleak. The storm was over. Night was quiet.
1: Oh, so you're awake again.
0: I don't feel well.
1: Is it because of what's in the trunk compartment?
0: She's dead.
1: I told you not to get out of the car.
0: What are you going to do with me?
1: What do you think?
0: Please.
1: Sorry, sister. Got to take your medicine.
0: Oh, no.
1: Better not make any trouble. I'll try to make it as easy for you as I can.
0: They say that when a person loses all hope, subconsciously he seeks refuge in sleep. That's what must have happened to me. I must have dozed, or perhaps I fainted, I don't know. But I awoke with a start at the sound of brakes. I sat up straight and saw that we stopped in front of a small fieldstone house. Why are we stopping here?
1: I'm out of gas.
0: Oh.
1: Come on. We're going in.
0: Sign on the door said Roger Bryce, M.D. A doctor's house. I began to feel a spark of hope. There might be a chance.
1: I'll do the talking. Is that clear?
0: Yes.
1: Where's the bell? Oh. Must be awake. There's a light in the parlor.
2: How do you do?
1: Good evening, Dr. Bryce.
2: Yes, can I help you?
1: I'm terribly sorry to disturb you, Doctor, but my sister and I were heading for Carstairs, and we seem to have gotten lost. And we're out of gas.
0: Your sister? He was passing us off as brother and sister. Now I knew why he hadn't cut my throat as he had that service station man's. He was carrying me for protection. I was his passport through the police cordon. His sister.
2: I'm afraid I can't be of much help to you. I'm 7 miles from the nearest town, and I haven't any spare gasoline. Come in, won't you?
1: Why, yes, thank you, we will.
2: I wonder if I could offer you my hospitality for the night.
1: Well, that would be imposing.
2: Not at all. I have 2 rooms that aren't being used.
1: Really?
2: Oh, come. I insist.
0: I'd hoped for a chance to talk to Dr. Bryce alone. Just a word to warn him. But Taylor never left us alone for a minute. He insisted on coming into my room. To make sure, he said, that it was comfortable enough for me. Then he took the doctor by the arm and went out with him.
1: Good night, sis. And sweet dreams.
0: I was alone. Free of the presence of John Taylor. I had another lease on life. I waited. My heart pounding. Give them both a chance to retire. Then I slipped off my shoes. And in my stocking feet, I stole across the room and inched my door open. Slowly, carefully, I stepped out into the corridor and turned right toward the doctor's room.
1: What's the matter, sister? You weren't thinking of going anywhere, were you?
0: I wanted a drink of water.
1: A drink of water, huh? In case you didn't know it, there's a water pitcher on your dresser.
0: Oh, I didn't see it.
1: Good night, sister.
0: I turned around and went back into my room. It was no use. If I attempted to warn Dr. Bryce, Taylor would probably kill us both. I turned out the light in my room. I knew he was watching my transom. Then I lay down on the bed. How long I lay there, I don't know. Perhaps I slept, perhaps not. But I heard that slight creak as my door began to inch open. The blood chilled in my veins. Slowly the door came open. I lay fascinated, unable to move. Vaguely, I saw the outline of the hand and the knife it held. I wanted to scream, but I couldn't. Slowly, he came toward the bed. Now he stands over me. He raises the knife.
3: I scream! I rolled over on the bed just as the knife flashed down. I rolled off the bed and cowered in a corner. That horrible figure came around the bed after me with a knife, a brain.
0: And it was over. But who had won? In the dark, I strained my eyes to see. There was a vague shape on the floor. And another, weaving around the room. Who? Which one was it? Doctor! Dr. Bryce! Is that you?
1: No, Linda. It isn't Dr. Bryce. It's I, John Taylor.
0: John Taylor. Standing there at the light switch. And on the floor lay Dr. Bryce unconscious. With a long gash in his head.
1: I had to hit him. With a water pitcher.
0: My eyes turned to Dr. Bryce. I saw the knife still gripped in his right hand.
1: That's Hartley, Linda. Lee Hartley, the killer.
0: It was he who came in here with a knife?
1: Right. I was down the cellar just now. The real Dr. Bryce is down there, dead. And this fellow posed as Bryce when we came to the house.
0: Then you're not Hartley.
1: No, that rich. All the time you thought I was Lee Hartley, and I thought you were Helen Hearn. On account of your red hair.
0: But the body, the red-haired woman.
1: That's Helen Hearn. This fellow must have killed her back at the service station and stuffed her body in my trunk compartment while I was inside.
0: That all happened last summer. In time, I think I'll manage to forget that night of horror. But it won't be soon. Sometimes in the night I dream that I see that awful figure with the knife poised above my throat. And I wake up screaming. But then John takes me in his arms and holds me tight and tells me that everything's all right. You see, I'm Mrs. John Taylor now.
4: Well, what do you know? A happy ending. As for Mr. Hartley, that pleasant killer, he got what he deserved. Yeah, some people never know when they're well off. You should have stayed in jail, where they never raise your rent, where they make no charge for meals or for electric current. You see, when you're in jail, everything is free, except you.
5: You know, Mr. Host, that's the first happy ending we've had in a long, long time. And I must say, I enjoyed it.
4: Ah, those lovebirds shouldn't have gotten married. It's bad for business, Mary. Now, when she wakes up screaming from a nightmare, she reaches for her husband instead of a hot cup of Lipton tea.
5: Well, I'm glad she has a husband to comfort her. There are plenty of other occasions, Mr. Host, when Lipton's tea is welcome. And I don't mean just at mealtimes, either. Lipton's is grand between meals. And, of course, it's the perfect beverage to serve when friends and neighbors drop in to visit you. Yes, I guess that's why more people serve Lipton tea than any other brand.
4: And now a word of caution to all amateur detectives. They say that if you give a criminal enough rope, he'll hang himself. But if you give some criminals enough rope, they might tie you up. Oh, by the way, this month's Inner Sanctum mystery novel is Puzzle for Wantons by Patrick Quentin. Yes, and next week's Inner Sanctum story, directed by Hyman Brown and brought to you by Lipton Tea and Lipton Soup, Next week's story is about a lonely man who falls in love with a mannequin in a store window. But gee, fella wants a real girl. So he tries to make her come to life. And what do you know? He finds he has to kill her first. Well, now it's time to close the squeaking door, so... good night. Pleasant dreams.
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0: evil lurks in the hearts of men. The Shadow knows.
1: Once again, we bring you the thrilling adventures of the Shadow, the hard and relentless fight of one man against the forces of evil. These dramatizations are designed to demonstrate forcibly to old and young alike that crime does not pay. The Shadow, who aids the forces of law and order, is in reality Lamont Cranston, wealthy young man about town. Years ago in the Orient, Cranston learned a strange and mysterious secret. The hypnotic power to cloud men's minds so they cannot see him. Cranston's friend and companion, the lovely Margot Lane, is the only person who knows to whom the voice of the invisible Shadow belongs. Today's drama, Monkey Woman.

0: Mrs. Teresa Kimball was that aged, wealthy eccentric to whom the press always referred to as the Monkey Woman. Her mansion stood in the woodlands within earshot of the Lotus Park Zoological Gardens, and she acquired her weird title by her extreme and fanatical devotion to the monkey tribe in all its shapes and sizes. This obsession brought her only pleasure until one windy night in late April. She and her companion of years standing, Miss Lottie, were closing the drapes against a sudden chill.
1: After 7, you know. She's late for dinner. Now then, Lottie, the girl's barely 20. Have a bit of patience, won't you? Patience, indeed. I've little or no patience with her, and I won't pretend I have. Frankly, I think it's downright nonsense, you having a French war off and living in the house this way.
2: Do you, Lottie?
1: I do, indeed. You know nothing in the world about her background, and from my observations, it's none too desirable.
2: Oh, don't be a fool.
1: I don't like her ideas, I tell you. She's got a head stuffed with nonsense.
2: She's a young girl who enjoys life a little. Personally, I like it. I'd scarcely want another gloomy face around the house.
1: If you're referring to me, Miss Teresa, I'll have you know that I'm proud of being a respectable woman with some sense.
2: And listen to them out there.
1: Just listen. I can hear them well enough. Only too well. They've been carrying on that way for the past hour. If you ask me, it's an outrage to have that zoo so close to a civilized town.
2: Oh, really, Lotte, you're a trifle ridiculous. You don't like Colette and you resent the animals.
1: I'm too sensible a person to waste affection on...
2: Oh, you're too much of an old maid to tolerate any creature with any vestige of life in it. Stuff and nonsense. If you listen very closely, you can hear my friends chattering to each other.
1: Where my nerves are shred. The monkeys are the worst of the lot.
2: Oh, how can you? Really, how can you, Lottie? When you look at them so little and cunning.
1: Little and cunning? Ye gods, I've seen some over there as tall as a man with faces meaner than steel.
2: Oh, how silly you are. The big ones are like the little ones. They're just overgrown babies.
1: What's that?
2: It's just someone at the door, Lottie. Probably Colette.
1: Who's there?
3: Mrs. Kimberlin, please.
2: Who is it, Lottie?
1: It's a man.
2: Well, just give him his skin. Show him in.
3: Evening, Mrs. Kimberlin.
2: Oh, it's you. Well, this is a real pleasure. Lottie, this is Mr. Palmerston. He's the head keeper in the Locust Zoo's monkey house.
3: How do you do?
1: I do well enough, but I wish you'd do better and keep that menagerie of yours from yowling its head off.
3: They are a little noisy this evening. But I'm afraid they have a good reason for it, Miss Lottie.
1: What do you mean?
3: There's no need for getting panicky. You can rely on the park guards. They'll retake him in no time.
1: Retake who?
3: The mammoth conga ape we got last winter. The old man of Kalamondo. He escaped about an hour ago while we were cleaning his cage. Crushed one of the guards pretty badly. There's doubt that he lived.
2: Well, whatever did your people do to upset him?
3: Upset him?
2: He's one of the very nicest monkeys I've ever known.
3: Now, look, ma'am. We didn't do nothing to upset him. I've been around monkeys all my life. And if you ask me, it's the most dangerous ape that ever swung from a tree.
2: Oh, Mr. Palmerston, how silly you sound.
3: Maybe I sound silly, but I'll tell you this. You both better keep indoors and see to it your doors are locked until that beast is back in captivity.
2: Well, I appreciate your concern, Mr. Palmerston, but I'm the last person on earth to be afraid of monkeys. Perhaps you don't know it, sir, but I have a will there in my desk made out in favor of the monkeys of the world.
1: It's true, absolutely true. Can you imagine such a thing?
3: Face stiffer is all I can say. Well, I've got to be on my way. My work's cut out for me this night. I suggest you contact the administration office if you need help in a hurry.
2: Oh, I don't think we will, Mr. Palmerston.
3: Don't be too sure, Mrs. Kimball.
1: Oh, my heavens. Now we're in for it this second. We'll be killed. No, all of us. All of us.
2: What are you doing with that house foam, Lottie?
1: I'm calling the gardener's cottage.
2: For what?
1: I'm going to get Manders to come in and protect her.
2: Put it down. Put it down at once.
1: But Manders is the gardener, and he will remain in the gardener's cottage where he belongs. He's not allowed in the main house. I've given him strict instructions.
2: You heard me. Colette doesn't like the man. I don't know why, but I do not wish the poor girl to be upset. She's had a hard enough life.
1: She'll have a harder life if the old man of Kalamondo walked...
2: What's that?
1: Quiet.
2: Who's there? What's the effect? Who is it?
4: It is me, Mrs. Kimball.
2: Oh, Colette.
4: I let myself in the front door.
2: What's that noise?
4: Oh, that was a chair in the dark. I stumbled over it. What's the matter?
1: Well, nothing. Nothing at all, my dear. You're a little late, aren't you?
4: Oh, I'm so sorry. I was shopping. There were so many pretty things I could not leave. Did Miss Lane phone me?
1: No.
4: She said she was coming over this evening to talk to me about a job. She would call if she could not make it.
1: Well, then she's coming. There was no phone call from Miss Margot Lane, was there, Lockett?
5: None I know of.
1: Well, then you'd better hurry upstairs and change, hadn't you?
4: Oh, I would like to, but I'm afraid the dinner will spoil.
1: You just hurry along. We'll wait.
4: You are so kind to me, Mrs. Kimball.
1: Oh, nonsense. Just get your move on. I'm so afraid you're going to tell her about the escape, Lottie.
5: And why shouldn't I have?
1: Because she's young and imaginative. My sister, Lottie, she doesn't understand monkeys the way I do.

0: we are, Margot.
1: Thank you, Lamont. Oh, Colette remembers I was coming over. I hate to drop in unexpectedly.
0: What on earth is that?
1: Oh, that's the zoo. It's there beyond that fringe of trees. As I was saying, Mrs. Kimball's been awfully nice to the girl, but I think she'll be better off with a job and a little independence.
0: Yes, most people are, I've discovered. Where's the doorbell?
1: No doorbell. Just a knocker.
0: Oh, I see.
1: Well, use it.
0: You won't have to.
1: Why not?
0: Don't you hear? Somebody's coming to the door.
1: Somebody's running to the door.
0: Yes, what's going on? And hey, why don't you look where you're going? I was looking, but I didn't expect a flying tackle. Who are you, anyway?
2: Excuse me, will you?
0: Wait a minute. What's the rush? I asked you a question.
1: Yes, who are
2: what
1: you?
2: What's it to you?
0: This young lady happens to be a friend of the family.
2: Well, so do I.
0: Funny, I took you somehow for a second story, man. Maybe I'm a very good judge of character. You come with us.
2: All right, friend, I'm busy.
0: Hey, wait.
1: God.
0: The strength of an animal, that guy.
1: You suppose he's robbed the house?
0: Come on, we'll see.
1: Mrs. Kimball, what happened to her?
3: I'll tell you what happened to her.
1: Please, Lafayette.
3: Great beast got in and strangled the life out of her.
0: Beast? What sort of beast?
3: An ape broke loose from that accursed zoo a little over an hour ago. He's prowling the countryside. He broke in and murdered her.
1: I'm not sure. Who are you?
3: For love of heaven, Teresa, here she lies at our feet.
1: But that doesn't prove the ape killed her.
3: I heard the sounds from below.
1: Not very clearly, Lafayette. Besides, those sounds could be imitated.
0: By whom?
1: By a man. In my experience, that the human animal is a good deal more cruel than the lower order, Mr. Cranston.
3: A man would have to be pretty powerful to do a job like this.
1: I agree completely. Manders.
0: What?
1: Manders the gardener. He could have done it. He's as strong as any beast I've ever encountered.
3: But he wasn't even in the house.
0: Just a moment. This Manders, Mrs. Kimball. See a chap with sandy hair and a jagged scar across his forehead?
1: Yes, that's right.
0: Then he was in the house.
3: What? We crossed his path as we came in.
1: But I insist this had bitten him entering.
3: Maybe that's the reason he was leaving in such a hurry.
0: But he didn't have a much sounder reason.
1: At all events, the matter's quickly settled.
3: Where are you going?
1: To the library to phone the gardener's cottage and demand that young Mr. Manders put in an immediate appearance. Hello? Hello? Who hears that ringing out there? He couldn't miss it. Hello? Hello? Probably can't work up the courage to answer it. Very well, I'll go down and lead him back by the nose. Well, now, will you look who's coming up the stairs? You certainly made yourself scarce, I must say. Now, listen to me. Colette is dead. Pretty little Colette. Somebody killed her. Was it you? Did you do it? Now, don't get the idea you can frighten me. Now, I'm not afraid of

0: now, The Shadow. When the sound of the violence on the stairs reached the bedroom where Colette had been strangled, Lottie was too terror-stricken to move. But Lamont and Margot dashed out into the hall. They saw nothing at first. The landing was deserted. And then Margot saw something lying in a broken heap at the foot of the stairs.
1: Lamont, look.
2: Mrs. Kimball. Mrs. Kimball.
1: Lamont, something terrible has happened. Get a doctor. Get a doctor.
2: Wait, it's too late for a doctor to help her much, Margot.
1: You mean she too?
2: She's done in. Just like Colette was.
1: Oh, no. No.
2: Easy now, Margot. We've got a nasty job on our hands.
1: All right. Who do you think killed her?
2: I don't know. The same hand committed both murders, of that I'm sure.
1: You think it was this Manders?
2: Possibly.
1: And just as possibly, the eighth?
2: Except for one rather contradictory circumstance.
1: What's that?
2: If you notice, the windows of Colette's room are all closed and locked. Which means that if the ape entered that room, he entered it from within the house. Seems hardly likely to me.
1: Me either. Then Manders looks like the guilty man?
2: I haven't decided about that yet, Margot. But I have decided about this.
1: What?
2: High time the Shadow paid a call on our muscle-bound friend.
1: Yes, but where will he find you?
2: Very probably out there in the gardener's cottage.

0: Oh, Gardner's cottage. Yeah, Amanda's speaking. Yeah. What? What do you mean? How? When? You must be nuts. You're kidding. Well, you better be kidding. I'll fix your clock pretty, that's why. You heard me. Why, that lousy. What's that? Who is that laughing? Who is it? Who is it?
1: It's the Shadow, Mantis.
0: Where are you? Come out and let me look at you.
1: You can't look at me. I'm in arm's reach of you, but you can't see me.
0: What goes on here? What do you want from me?
1: A confession.
0: Confession? Confession of what?
1: Murder.
0: Murder, huh? What's the gag?
1: Mrs. Kimball didn't think it was much of a gag when you broke her neck and threw her down the stairs.
0: You're up the wrong alley. Why should I knock off the old lady?
1: There's just the possibility that she left you a few dollars in her will. She wanted to collect and clear out.
0: You're way off, boy. She didn't leave me anything. Not a dime. She didn't make that much sense.
1: What do you mean?
0: Well, the old crow is going to leave all her money to the monkeys.
1: What?
0: Just what I said. She's going to leave every suit to the monkeys of the world. So Colette come along.
1: And then?
0: As I understand it, she was just about to make out a new will, splitting the dough between the girl and the baboon.
1: And there's the motive. You killed them both out of jealousy and hatred.
0: You got me wrong, boy. As far as I was concerned, nothing was too good for Colette. It's coming from the big house.
1: There you are, Manders. I'll attend to whatever's wrong. Meanwhile, the Shadow will be watching you.

0: Those screams, what happened?
1: Lottie.
0: Where is she?
1: My heart.
0: What happened?
1: She went down to the kitchen to get me some coffee. I was just about to switch on the light when I heard a noise behind me. There he was.
0: Who, Lottie?
1: The old man of Calamando. Broad as an ox with a face that could scare the evil out of Satan.
0: What did you do?
1: Screamed that heaven was with me. The suddenness of it frightened him. He went out through the window in one wild jump.
0: You definitely saw him?
1: Oh, this is
0: a sight. Obviously, it's time we got in touch with the two officials.
1: Yes, indeed, sir.
0: There's a phone here on the second floor, isn't there?
1: It's down the hall, in the library, yes, sir.
0: It's an inside room, isn't it? No windows, I mean?
1: No, sir, it has no windows.
0: Good. I want you to lock yourself in there and stand by for any calls from the zoo officials.
1: Yes.
0: And don't budge out until we get back.
1: Where are you going, sir?
0: Miss Lane and I'll drive over to the park headquarters.
1: Oh, you're not going out there in the dark, are you, sir?
0: I'm afraid we have to, Lottie. This is all the earmarks of an emergency.

0: not so fast, Lamont. It's so dark out here.
1: You know, Margot, I like excitement, but if it's all the same for the gods of adventure, I'd just as soon have a human opponent. Now, here's the car. Inside, Margot.
0: Mark, wait.
1: What's the matter?
0: I saw him.
1: What? Who?
0: I saw him. I know I saw him.
1: The old man of Calamando?
0: Yes. He's scaling the wall up to the second floor balcony.
1: You're certain?
0: Absolutely.
1: Mark, he's in that second floor library. Come on. It's the third floor window.
0: Miss Lottie! Miss Lottie!
1: It's not Miss Lottie, it's Manders.
0: Manders?
1: Yes. See, there's his shadow against the pane.
0: He's fighting with someone?
1: Someone is with the ape. With the old man of Calamando. See, there's his shadow now.
0: Come on, look! He's picked him up!
1: Manders!
0: He's swinging him over his head!
1: Manders! Manders! Come on! Manders! Manders! Manders, we're here to help you.
2: No good. Finish. Let me alone. Listen. I want to tell you.
0: Tell us what?
2: Blueprint. Blueprint. It's study. Dad.

0: second floor library is the only study in the house, Margot.
1: This is where Miss Lottie was waiting for us.
0: The ape must have gotten to her first. Here's the desk.
1: And the blueprint.
0: Blueprints of this house. Look, see, the rooms are all marked. Dining room, second floor library, Teresa's room. Look at this. Cousin Lottie's room.
1: Cousin? I never knew Lottie was a member of the family.
0: Now you know it. Quite a surprise. Yes, here's another one. Cast your eyes over this. It's a blueprint of the floor plan of the cellar.
1: Yes?
0: See here? There's a whole section of that extends underground for 100 feet beyond the boundary of the rear wall.
1: Yes, you're right. There is. What do you guess is down there?
0: Couldn't say, Margot. The shadow is free to take a look.

0: trap you in the cage.
1: Good.
2: I don't get it, Miss Lottie. Why did you add Mandis to the list? Hadn't there been enough murder to suit you?
0: He died hard, didn't he? The bloody business, wasn't it, Thomaston?
2: Plenty. What's so good about that? Why did you hate him?
0: I didn't hate him. I loved him.
2: Huh?
0: And I thought it was mutual. I didn't realize he was playing me just so he could sneak into the main house to see Colette. He told me he loved me. He made me think so.
2: You believed he loved you?
0: Why not? Is that so impossible? I thought he was all mine. That all I needed was money. And he belonged to me forever. And when I told him over the house phone that I'd engineered Colette's death, I knew right away he'd been deceived. That he was my enemy. And that he'd get me for killing her. Because she was the woman he loved.
2: All right, so okay. You got the skits the hard way and it's all done.
0: Yes. You can take your money and go. Here's all the cash I have. $1,000.
2: Don't strip yourself, Miss Lottie. I'll trust you.
0: Don't trust me. Take what's yours, Thomas.
2: What's mine, Miss Lottie? You ain't got to give yet.
0: Explain yourself more fully.
2: I'm not unreasonable, lady. But as the only living member of the family, you'll come in for a nice couple of millions. And I think, considering my efforts with the ape, I should come in for 50% split.
0: Too bad you said that, Thomas. However, if you'd like to take the $1,000 and go, I'd be willing to overlook it.
2: Do me no favors. I've taken a big chance here, Lottie. I've emceed every murder with my own hand.
0: Yes. What did you actually do? You took the ape out of the cage and speared him at gunpoint. I could have done that, too.
2: Only you didn't know it.
0: But I know it now.
2: Miss Lottie. What are you doing?
0: Opening the cage. The old man of Salamando needs exercise.
2: Come back. My gun.
0: You'll find your gun in his holster, sir. I took the liberty of removing it.
2: No.
0: Yes. You're in my hand. I wouldn't try running. He's quicker than a tornado. You have a kind of joy, Thomason. You can rush me or wait for the ape to rush you. It's an ugly choice. A bullet or a hug from our airy lad here.
2: No, no. No, please. Please, stop him. Stop him. Stop him.
0: What's that?
3: I'll take that gun, Miss Lottie. Now then, back. Get back, old man of Calamando. Back.
0: What is this?
2: Who are you?
3: I am the Shadow, invisible to your eyes, but here to serve the ends of justice.
2: Oh, whatever you are, you saved my life.
3: I've saved it, Palmerston, only to accuse you of murder. Get back, old man.
2: You don't understand, boy. I did nothing. I was only following her orders.
0: You rotten life.
3: Silence. The plan was yours, Miss Lottie. You've been content for years thinking that Miss Teresa's ridiculous will, bequeathing her money to the monkeys of the world, could easily be contested and broken when she died. However, when Colette appeared and was about to become a beneficiary of a more reasonable will and testament, you knew you had to act fast. You plotted the ape's escape with Palmerston, and then with its aid killed the girl and Teresa, keeping it housed down here between its crimes.
0: How did you know this?
3: I discovered it with Manders' help. Manders, the man you also destroyed out of jealousy and because you were afraid he'd expose your murder of his beloved Colette. And don't come any closer, old man. Back. Time you went back behind bars and stayed there permanently. I have an idea that's exactly what's going to happen to your two friends.

0: know, Lamont, it makes me a little ill to think of the cruelty of that animal.
1: Don't be ill, Margot. The old man of Calamander was never expressing cruelty.
0: He was?
1: No, not at all. He was expressing a kind of primitive love when he squeezed the life out of his victim.
0: Really?
1: Really. He loved everything except a man with a gun. Whatever he loved, he killed.
0: That's love?
1: Early primitive love.
0: Well, it's improved a little down the ages.
1: More than a little, my lady. More than a little.

0: 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All names and places are fictitious. Any similarity to persons living or dead is purely coincidental. Listen again next week, same time, same station, when the Shadow will again demonstrate that
1: the weed of crime bears bitter fruit. Crime does not pay. The Shadow knows.
2: 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And one day makes you eligible for any of the cars given away from the day you enter throughout the balance of the month. 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

0: the Whistler's strange story, The Rawhide Coffin. The girl, sitting alone at the Kauai bar, paid for her drink, and then counted what little she had left. A frown crossed her attractive features. $19. $19 and a few cents. This, at the moment, was Marilyn Millington's sole fortune. Not a very comfortable backlog for a girl alone in Honolulu. It had been almost 2 months now since she'd quit her job in Los Angeles, followed her boss straight to his Maui plantation. They take him down for a cool $10,000 for what she knew. But something had gone on. The authorities had gotten to him first. And Marilyn's dreams of blackmailing her way to Easy Street went up a dead end. She sighed now and picked up her drink and sipped it thoughtfully. Her eyes wandered toward the entrance of the bar. She saw a woman there looking around nervously, anxiously, until her gaze met Marilyn's. Almost immediately, she started toward her, crossing the room in swift, nervous strides.
1: She looks like a decent kid. Here, what? I want you to do something for me.
2: What are you talking about?
1: Perfect. Keep this for me till I get back.
2: Your purse?
1: I haven't time to explain. Put the purse under your coat and keep it out of sight.
2: Well, I can't.
1: I can't stay. They'll be here any second.
3: Hey there. Don't try to get away.
1: Leave me alone.
3: Just take it easy, lady. You're not going any place. The race is over.
1: No. No, let me go. You haven't anything on me, not a thing.
3: We'll just let the judge decide that. Come on.
0: In the mirror, you watch as the policeman...

0: the most. In your excitement, you start to throw the purse away and then check yourself. Decide to investigate further. You dump out the contents, rummage through the usual cosmetics to find a social security card, driver's license, and birth certificate. All in the name of Leona Chadwick. And then one thing more. A registered letter also addressed to Leona Chadwick. You unfold it.
1: Dear Miss Chadwick, thank you for answering the advertisement we placed in the Star Bulletin. Our reason for going to these extremes and trying to locate you is to notify you that your uncle, Henry Chadwick, passed away several months ago, and you, as his only survivor, are his sole heir. He suffered losses recently, and his estate now amounts to only $51,000. My uncle regretted that the untimely death of Jackie Prince is a little deadly and he's losing complete track of your whereabouts, and he was deeply sorry never to have seen you since you were a child. However, we ourselves are looking forward to the pleasure of meeting when you arrive in San Francisco. All necessary documents have been prepared and await only your signature. There to you.
0: Well, Marilyn, it's quite a letter, isn't it? But there are some things it doesn't explain. Why were the police after Leona Chadwick? And why was she so anxious to get rid of her purse? As you leave the bar and walk down the street, you still wonder, don't you, Marilyn? Wonder if maybe there's more in all this for you than the $800. The thought stays with you throughout the night, and the following morning an idea occurs to you. You decide you're going to find out more about this Leona Chadwick. You hurry down to the courthouse, and after several inquiries, you find what you're looking for. A half-filled courtroom, and you're just in time. For the woman who handed you the purse last night is now standing before the judge.
2: Well, so you're back.
1: Yes, Your Honor.
2: This time I see your book is Thelma Porter.
1: One name's as good as another.
2: I thought you'd learned your lesson the last time you were in here.
1: Yes, I didn't.
2: 2 months ago, I gave you the opportunity to straighten yourself out. I thought you were smart enough to see.
1: I guess I'm not smart.
2: Now, see, dear, why are you always getting into trouble? You've been in Honolulu 10 years now, and you've been in and out of jail for 9. What's wrong? You look like you're from a decent family.
1: The best, Your Honor.
2: Then why don't you tell me your real name? If we could get in touch with your family, maybe they'd make things easier for you.
1: Thank you, Jack. But you'll never know my real name. Never.
2: Have it your way. Why didn't you report to your probation officer?
1: I was away visiting friends. But I can pay my fine.
2: There won't be a fine this time. This time you're going to prison. 30 days.
1: 30 days? But, Judge, I've got to go to San Francisco.
2: Sorry, 30 days.
1: Please, Your Honor. I've just got to get to San Francisco.
0: You watch them lead her away again, don't you, Marilyn? This time for a 30-day sentence. And as you walk out of the courtroom, your mind is spinning, trying to put it all together. For some reason, this frightened woman is trying to protect her name. Hide it, prevent the authorities from learning that she is Leona Chadwick. And suddenly another thought hits you. You stop dead still, almost numb by the idea.
1: 30 days. She's in jail for 30 days, and no one in San Francisco, not even her lawyers, have ever seen her. I couldn't hide in Leona Chadwick.
0: Yes, Marilyn, it's a startling thought, isn't it? So wild that at first you discard it, try to get it out of your mind. But it keeps coming back, intriguing you at first, then tempting, and then finally it's an overwhelming challenge with a promise of a fortune if you achieve it. You know that the lawyers in San Francisco will ask many questions before they're satisfied. But they might be questions that you can answer now. The letter said Leona had been away for 15 years. You have her identification, everything. Even her Honolulu address on the envelope. That gives you another idea, doesn't it? something that could put you on more solid ground and make the whole

0: impossible.
1: Yes, what is it, dear?
2: How do you do? Are you the landlady here?
1: Yes.
2: Mm-hmm.
1: Yes, I'm Mrs. Cook. It will come about a Zoom, have you?
2: Well, no. You see, I'm a reporter for the Star Bulletin.
1: Mm-hmm.
2: I'm inquiring about Leona Chadwick. I understand she inherited quite a bit of money.
1: That she did. Moved out yesterday afternoon. Went to San Francisco. Why, just a week ago, there at the Hotel Leader.
2: Yes.
1: Mm-hmm. Mm-hmm. She said she needed a reservation at the Hotel Leader. Reporting, hmm? Writing a story, are you?
2: Yes, and I'd like some facts about Miss Chadwick. This will be a big story. Good publicity for your place, too. I thought if I could speak to a friend of hers.
1: Well, I am the closest friend Leona ever had.
2: Mm-hmm.
1: In fact, I'm just about the only friend you ever had.
2: Oh? I wonder if I might come in.
1: Well, yes, dearie, do come in. Come right on in. Now, I think I'll be able to answer most of your questions about Leona. Sit down, please.
2: Thank you.
1: Now, of course, don't tell you much about the uncle. Leona knew nothing about him. But just that he bought, you know, and he sold antiques in San Francisco.
2: I see.
1: Mm-hmm.
2: About her parents.
1: Well, it's sad, too.
2: Their names. Did she ever mention their names to you?
1: Oh, my, yes, many times. Now, Father's name, let me see now. Oh, yes, it was so. Yes, that's what it was so. Now, Leona,

0: Yes, Marilyn, you write it all down, don't you? Take a half hour of careful notes for your paper until you have nearly 20 pages of information, all of it concerning Leona Chadwick. Back at your hotel room, you go over the details of your borrowed identity, pour through the vital statistics supplied by Leona Chadwick's cooperative landlady. Speak the important ones aloud over and over until they're almost a part of you. And there's something else that's important, too. Leona's signature. And far into the night, you practice writing the name 100 times, 1,000 times, until it's exactly like the signature on the Social Security card. And then the following morning, you're at the airport.
1: Yes, miss?
2: I'd like a ticket to San Francisco.
1: Round trip?
2: No. One way.
1: Very well. And the name is?
2: Chadwick. Miss Leona Chadwick.

0: It's exciting, isn't it, Marilyn, the way it all began. One moment you had nothing. A girl alone in Honolulu without money. Then a purse is thrust into your hands. A purse containing $800 and the biggest opportunity of your life. Yes, Marilyn. And that's why you're on this plane now, approaching San Francisco. Why you're posing as Leona Chadwick, the frightened woman who gave you the purse and who got herself locked up for 30 days in Honolulu. It's the opportunity of a lifetime, isn't it? With a letter addressed to her from the San Francisco lawyers, with her identification, the knowledge of her past life, you're about to try for the gold at the end of a rainbow, a fortune left to Leona Chadwick by her uncle.
1: Boy, 221 for this couple.
2: Sorry, sir, but it's like I said, there's a convention, the hotel is crowded, no rooms without reservations. Yes, miss?
3: I wrote you for a reservation.
2: Did we confirm it, miss?
3: Well, you see, I left home so unexpectedly.
2: I see. What is the name, please? I'll check it.
3: My name is Mr. Young. Excuse me, please, but room 516 wants to speak to you again.
2: Thank you. Excuse me, miss.
3: Certainly.
2: Hello? No, I'm sorry. No, there's no message for you here. Well, I'm sure the switchboard operator will connect you when any call comes through. Yes, I understand it's important. You're welcome, Miss Chadwick. And now your reservation, Miss Stone.
3: That's Miss Chadwick you were talking to?
2: Yes.
3: That isn't Leona Chadwick, is it?
2: Why, yes. Yes, that's right.
3: From Honolulu?
2: Yes, she checked in last night. A friend of yours?
3: Yes. Yes, she is.
2: I see. Now about your reservation. What was the name again, please?
3: Malloy. Hazel Malloy.
2: Malloy. Mallory Malloy. Oh, I'm sorry, Miss Malloy. There's nothing here. We probably wrote you that we were all filled up.
3: Yes, perhaps that was it. Never mind.
2: We'll let you have the very next signal room that's vacant.
3: Thank you. I think I'll go up and see Miss Chadwick.
2: Room 516. The house phones are right over there.
0: Well, Mary, your scheme hasn't worked out according to plan, has it? It seems someone else is taking advantage of Leona Chadwick's jail sentence. Yes. And as the elevator reaches the fifth floor, you know there's only one thing you can do. And that's to have a showdown with a girl in room 516.
4: Who is it?
3: Yes, what is it? So you're Leona Chadwick.
4: Why, yes.
3: May I come in, thanks?
4: Now, just a moment. What do you want?
3: Just a friendly little chat.
4: First of all, who are you, really?
3: Who am I? I'm afraid I don't understand.
4: Look, you're registered as Leona Chadwick. But who are you? Come on, throw away the bobbins and let your hair down.
3: Whatever it is you're getting
4: at. Let's put it this way, then. I want to play Leona Chadwick, too.
3: My dear girl, I have no idea of what this is all about. But it's beginning to time.
4: Leona Chadwick's in jail. You and I both got the same idea, to collect her inheritance while she's tied up.
3: I hate to disappoint you, my dear, but I am Leona Chadwick.
4: Sure, say it often enough and you'll believe it.
3: I think I can explain your unfortunate confusion. This girl in jail, she had a purse, perhaps.
4: Purse? What do you mean?
3: The purse was mine. That girl was a thief. She grabbed it from my arm just as I was going through the gate to get aboard my plane.
4: That purse was hers. The only reason she gave it to me was to hide her identity.
3: If she gave you the purse, she was only trying to dispose of stolen property before the police could find it on her.
4: She got it all figured out, huh? Very convincing story. Only I don't believe it.
3: It really makes very little difference to me whether you do or not.
4: If you are Leona Chadwick, why don't you call the police? Right now.
3: That's an excellent idea.
4: Well, go ahead. What are you waiting for, Leona? Call him.
3: All right.
4: No, wait. Do you know someone named Cooksey?
3: Yes. This is Cooksey, my landlady in Honolulu. Hello, operator.
4: put that phone down.
3: Hello. What is the matter with that operator? Operator!
4: I'm warning you, put that phone down!
5: Hello? Hello?
3: Yes, operator. Nothing. I accidentally knocked over the phone.
0: As you replace the receiver, you stare at the lifeless body at your feet, unable to believe what's happened. It's like a nightmare, isn't it, Marilyn? Something unreal, and you don't belong in it. You shut your eyes tightly and try to blot out the scene, but it's no use. It is real. It has happened, and you're a murderer. Now you must act. You must get rid of her body somehow. You look around the room. Your eyes fall on a large rawhide trunk in the corner. It's perfect, isn't it? Minutes later, it's done. You've placed Leona Chadwick's body inside the trunk. And now all you can do is wait. Wait for the call from the lawyer's office. The same call that Leona was waiting for. Got to come. Soon. You tell yourself that. And as the moments tick into hours, you become increasingly worried. And then...
3: Yes?
6: Miss Chadwick?
3: Yes?
6: This is Miss Hanson at Hodgkin & Winters. Mr. Winters has just returned to his office. He'll be able to see you now.
3: Oh, thank you. I'll be over right away.
0: As you lock the hotel room behind you, you pause for a moment in the hall. It worries you, doesn't it, Marilyn? Leona still being in there while you're gone. But you're quick to reassure yourself that it's safe, that no one will open the trunk. And by the time you've reached the street, you've driven the thought from your mind. 10 minutes later, Miss Mencken ushers you into the private office of Mr. Winters.
7: Well, well, well, Miss Gaddy, this is a pleasure. Do sit down.
3: Thank you, Mr. Winters.
7: Sorry I couldn't see you this morning when you called. I had business in Oakland.
3: Quite all right.
7: Gave you the opportunity to see a little of our town,
3: Yes, I...
7: Well, well, so we found you at last. It was quite a time of it, you know. Your uncle tried to locate you for years. Last Saturday after your parents died. A terrible tragedy. A train wreck, wasn't it?
3: No. Father's car skidded off a cliff.
7: Oh, give me the course. Here in San Francisco, wasn't it?
3: Seattle.
7: Oh, that's right. Your uncle did say that. Your father's business was in Seattle, wasn't it?
3: Yes, it was in a banking business. With my mother's brother, Charles Turner.
7: Oh, yes. Yes, your uncle always spoke highly of your mother, Miss Chadwick. Born in Hong Kong, wasn't he?
3: Yes, but she spent most of her childhood in England.
7: Oh, yes, I remember. Then she came to the States as a young lady. Met your father here.
3: No, she met him in England. They were married in London.
7: Oh, so they were, so they were. I remember hearing your Uncle Henry mention your mother's father very fine.
0: Your conversation with Mr. Winters goes on for nearly an hour, doesn't it, Marilyn? A conversation of facts. He wants to be certain that you're the only Catholic he's been looking for. Yes, and you're ready with the right answer. Not once are your defenses down. The more you talk, the more restless you become as you think of Leona's body in the trunk back at the hotel. The fear within you grows, the fear that her body will be discovered while you're here. You twist the handkerchief nervously in your hand, wishing the cross-examination would come to an end. And then finally, Mr. Winters slides a sheet of paper across the desk and hands you a fountain pen. It's the moment you've been dreading, isn't it, Marilyn? Fighting to remain calm, you take the pen, sign Leona Chadwick's name to the document. Mr. Winters picks it up, looks at it, then at the signature on the Social Security card. A smile crosses his face, and he rises.
7: Well, that's fine, Miss Chadwick. Well, I suppose that's all we can do for the present. I'll let you know when the other papers are ready for your signature.
0: A moment later, you leave Mr. Winters' office. And as you pass his secretary's desk, you notice she's talking on the telephone. Her back is towards you and she doesn't see you. And then as you open the outer door and are about to step out, something she says on the telephone stops you in your tracks.
8: The hotel leader. Just a moment, please.
5: Mr. Winters, I have a call for you. It's the desk clerk at the Hotel Lida. It's about Miss Chadwick. He says it's important.
0: You rush out of the office, run along the corridor, then down one flight of stairs and out into the street. You're certain the thing you feared most has happened, aren't you, Marilyn? Leona's body has been discovered in the trunk. As you reach the corner and step off the curb...
8: Miss Chadwick!
0: You hear Mr. Winters calling you from his office window, and you start rapidly across the street.

0: Oh, who are you?
1: I'm Miss Connors. You're in the hospital.
0: Hospital?
1: Mm-hmm. You had an accident. It could be all right.
0: Accident?
1: You were struck down by a car. You've been unconscious for over 12 hours.
2: How do you feel, my dear?
1: Oh, Mr. Winters, I...
2: You know, I feel somewhat guilty about all this. If I'd run out after you instead of trying to call you from my window, I might have prevented it all.
1: What do you mean?
2: Well, there was a phone call for you from your hotel. The clerk was inquiring about a friend of yours, Hazel Malloy. It seemed they promised her a vacancy.
1: Hazel Malloy?
2: Yes, he wanted to know where he could reach you.
1: Oh, I see.
2: Oh, by the way, I brought the papers aloud for your signature. I just leave them with you.
1: Oh, thank you, Mr. Winters.
2: And there's no hurry. Whenever you feel up to it, you'll be dressed, my dear. And don't worry. Everything's going to be all right.

0: You're in the clear, aren't you, Marilyn? Perfectly. Leona's body wasn't found. And you're quick to realize that your fears have been foolish. The trunk is safe in the hotel closet, just as you left it. You spend a quiet, restful night. Awaken the following morning refreshed and confident. Mr. Winters and the nurse are standing by your bed and smiling down.
1: Feel better, my dear?
2: Oh, yes, I feel wonderful. Just wonderful.
1: Good. The doctor said I could take you home this afternoon. Joyce said it's my place in San Mateo.
2: Oh?
1: My wife and I thought you'd be more comfortable there. Can you be sure you're perfectly all right?
2: My things, my clothes.
1: I know. My wife thought you might be worried, but don't be. I took the liberty of having all your things sent down to the hotel. I talked to my wife a moment ago. She said your trunk had just arrived.
2: A trunk?
1: None of your pretty dresses will be wrinkled, my dear. My wife's maid will see to that. She's probably unpacking your trunk right now.
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2: The Avenger.
3: The road to crime

0: Avenger, sworn enemy of evil, is actually Jim Brandon, a famous biochemist. Through his numerous scientific experiments, Brandon has perfected two inventions to aid him in his crusade against crime as the Avenger. The telepathic indicator by which he is able to pick up thought flashes, and the secret diffusion capsule, which cloaks him in the black light of invisibility. Brandon's assistant, the beautiful Fern Collier, is the only one who shares his secrets and knows that he is the man the underworld fears as the Avenger. And now, the Avenger and the Department of Death. The employees of Kahn's department store are beginning to punch in for the day. Among the early arrivals is Mabel Darney, who hurries toward the employee's elevator.
1: Oh, good morning, Mr. Kilgore.
2: Good morning, Mabel. You're in early this morning.
1: My clock must have been fast. My, Mr. Kilgore, your windows certainly look pretty this week.
2: Oh, thank you, Mabel. I've had quite a few compliments on them. Too bad I can't hold them over for another week. Saved me a lot of work.
1: I'll say. I wonder what's holding up this elevator.
2: I don't think Joe's come in yet.
1: Then where's the elevator? It's always parked here on the main floor overnight.
2: Call up through the grating. Someone else may have taken it up.
1: It's not in the basement. I can see down it.
2: Mabel,
1: what's the matter? Come over here quick.
2: Well, what is it?
1: Look, down there at the bottom of the shaft. It's Grady, the watchman. He looks like he's dead.
3: You're right, Inspector. Looks like Grady died from a fall. What floor did you say he fell from?
4: It must have been the fifth, Jim. I checked the automatic meter on the main floor when I came in. It shows that Grady made his last time check on the fifth floor at midnight.
3: Well, let's go upstairs and have a look.
4: Okay. All right, O'Brien, you take over here until my men arrive.
5: Whatever you say, Inspector White.
4: Come on, Jim. Let's get out of this shaft and take the elevator to the fifth.
3: To the sixth, you mean, Inspector?
4: Sixth? I said he fell from the fifth, Jim.
3: Yes. But the elevator in that shaft would have to be parked above the floor from which he fell. We'd better check that first.
4: Get in the elevator, Jim. Sixth it is.
3: You didn't permit any of the elevators to be moved, did you, Inspector?
4: Only this one. I took it down to the basement myself. I ordered all the employees held on the main floor.
3: Good. Now, what have you found out about Grady so far?
4: Well, he's been a watchman here at Kahn's store for 15 years. Steady fellow, completely trustworthy.
3: Who's this fellow, O'Brien, you left on guard in the basement?
4: He's a store detective. Here we are. There's the elevator, just as you said, Jim.
3: Uh-huh. Very strange.
4: Well, what's strange about it? You expected to find it here, didn't you?
3: Yes, but would you mind explaining why Grady rode this elevator up to the sixth and then left it parked here? And use the stairway to the fifth floor?
4: Jim, don't start that. The first thing
3: Come
4: I
3: on,
4: know,
3: Inspector.
4: You...
3: Let's take a look at the fifth floor. We'll take this elevator Grady used.
4: All right. Now, there's no doubt in my mind this was an accident, Jim. Nothing valuable was stolen or the alarm would have sounded, so don't try to stir up anything.
3: Oh, a perfect landing, Inspector. Well, say, who's that coming in from the stairway?
4: That's Mr. Kahn, the owner of the store. Must have something important on his mind to climb all those stairs.
6: Inspector? Inspector White, I want a few words
4: with
6: you.
4: What is it, Mr. Kahn?
6: Well, how much longer must I keep the store closed? I had a sale advertised for today. Several hundred people waiting outside.
4: Give Brandon and me 10 minutes more, then you can open the door.
3: Mr. Kahn, we would also like to have your permission to question some of your employees.
6: Question my employees? What for?
3: If Grady's death was accidental, it must be proved so to the satisfaction of the police department.
6: Oh. Well, naturally, I want everything to be cleared up properly, but... Well, look here, Inspector. There's no need to make a scandal out of a perfectly natural accident. I have some influence in this...
4: You'd better take care of your own business, Mr. Kahn, and I'll take care of mine. Now, give us 10 minutes more here.
6: All right. Not that I don't want to cooperate in every way possible, but as far as I can see, there's no need for a prolonged investigation.
3: In other words, Inspector, we mustn't let a little thing like murder interfere with Mr. Kahn's business.
4: Now, wait a minute, Jim. Don't jump to any conclusions. Now, why couldn't Grady have fallen down the shaft here?
3: Oh, really, Inspector? That question isn't worthy of you.
4: Why not?
3: Well, first of all, these grating gates may look old-fashioned, but they lock and unlock automatically from the inside. Grady would hardly have pried this door open in order to fall down the shaft accidentally.
4: No. Now, I admit you've got something there, Jim. But what do you suppose did happen?
3: Grady was killed or stunned by a blow on some other floor. Brought here to the fifth floor in this elevator. Parked right here on the floor where we're standing while his murderer took the elevator to the sixth floor. Left it there. Punched the time clock on that floor. Walked down the stairs. Punched the clock here. And then pried open this gate and threw Grady down this shaft.
4: Ah, that's all guesswork, Jim. You have no way of proving any of that.
3: I can prove all of it, Inspector.
4: I'm listening.
3: Well, Grady had a bad gash on his head, didn't he?
4: Yeah.
3: Look, there on the wall of the elevator, about 30 inches from the floor.
4: Yeah. Looks like a small blood stain.
3: Now, look at the floor, right here where we're standing. There's a larger and more distinct stain.
4: Yeah, but why should the murderer overlook evidence like that?
3: Only a few dim lights are left burning on these top floors at night. The murderer didn't see it. Now, last but not least, look at the marks on this outside elevator door, made by a sharp instrument, recently. Bits of metal are still clinging to the marks.
4: Yeah. All right, Jim, where do we go from here?
3: We start looking for the answer to three very simple questions, Inspector. Where was Grady murdered? Why and by whom?
4: Oh, very simple.
3: Going down, Inspector. Please face the front of the car.
1: Well, Jim, this is the first time I ever spent a whole day in a department store without buying anything.
3: I've discovered that shopping for clues in a busy department store is practically impossible, Fern.
1: It's almost closing time. Shall we call it a day?
3: No, let's finish our examination here on the main floor.
1: All right. Jim, what's in that little room next to the book department?
3: Oh, that's where the vault is kept.
1: Oh. Say, this room on the right looks interesting, Jim. It's marked no admittance.
3: Oh, that's for us. Come on, Fern.
1: Seems to be some sort of storeroom.
2: Who's that? Customers aren't allowed in here. Oh, it's you, Mr. Brandon.
3: You're Kilgore, the window decorator, aren't you?
2: That's right. I'm getting things ready to change the windows tonight.
1: Heavens, are you going to use all these dummies in the windows, Mr. Kilgore?
2: Yes, miss. I've planned a party motif to display these various costumes.
1: That should work out very well.
2: Well, this first group of dummies is for the cocktail party window. Those for the dinner party. That group over there for the theater party. These in afternoon clothes are for the bridge party. And these last five will attend a supper club party.
1: Oh, the clothes are lovely. That blue dinner dress is stunning.
3: When do you begin dressing the windows, Mr. Kilgore?
2: Right away. I was just about to strike the set of that first window when you came in.
3: Oh, well, don't let us keep you. I'm just doing a little routine checking on the main floor layout.
1: Do you mind if I watch you for a while, Mr. Kilgore?
2: No, not at all. I'll explain the procedure if you like.
1: Oh, thank you.
2: Well, first I take off my shoes and put on these woolen socks. That's so I won't leave any marks on the rug.
1: I see.
2: One of the side windows opens right off this room, so I dress that one first. See, that way I can get started before the store closes.
1: Oh, seems strange looking at a store window from the inside.
2: I dare say. This little dummy I'm bringing out now did a very good job this week. The dress buyer told me she sold every dress she had in stock with this model.
1: Where do you put the dummies you take out?
2: Oh, in the rear of the storeroom. We have a sufficient number to alternate. Pardon me, I'll be back in just a moment.
1: Surely. Oh, Jim, come here and have a look at the world as a dummy sees it.
3: Well, since I'm beginning to feel like a dummy on this case, I might as well become acquainted with the outlook. Very befitting. The view is extremely limited.
1: You sound awfully low, Jim. Of course, I don't blame you much. We haven't a company.
3: Fern, look at that rug.
1: What's the matter with it?
3: There's a deep print of a man's shoe there near that table.
1: That's strange. Kilgore couldn't have made it.
3: No dummy is heavy enough to make a print as deep as that.
1: Anyway, the one dummy he took out of this window was over on the other side. Jim, do you think this means anything?
3: It means that a woman's curiosity is a wonderful thing, Fern. Thanks to you, at last we're actually on the inside of this case, looking out.

0: Mr. Shelvin, you're in charge of the jewelry department, aren't you?
1: That's right, Mr. Brandon.
0: Until just a few weeks ago, their jewelry was on the mezzanine. Why was it changed?
1: Mr. Kahn decided to enlarge the department. There's more room for display here on the main floor.
0: I see. You're planning a big diamond sale as soon as the new shipment arrives, aren't you?
1: Why, yes. How did you know about that? Mr. Kahn told me I wasn't to mention that shipment to anyone.
0: Well, it seems to be a fairly well-known secret, Sheldon.
1: Mr. Kahn won't like that at
0: the
1: all.
0: The new vault for the diamonds is over there in the room next to the book department, isn't it?
1: I'm sorry, but I'm not at liberty.
0: Oh, well, I know it is. And also that you and Mr. Kahn are the only ones who have the combination to that vault.
1: Mr. Brandon, I hold a very responsible position here. I don't want to jeopardize it in any way. If you have any further questions, I prefer that you direct them to Mr. Kahn. There goes the closing signal. You'll have to excuse me.

0: We'll just finish up this report, Fern, and then we'll go out for dinner.
1: Oh, I thought you'd forgotten all about dinner, Jim. It's almost 9 o'clock.
0: Well, the inspector will want this tonight, but we'll hurry it up. Oh, where was I?
1: You just finished stating that you were convinced it was an inside job.
0: Oh, yes. Take this down, Fern.
1: Ready?
0: I intend to check thoroughly on all the store employees who didn't check out at the regular closing time the night Grady was killed. This will include all who checked out early, those who were absent, and the few who may have had reasons for remaining late. I'm also working on the angle that there may be a direct connection between the murder of Grady and a plan to steal the diamonds when they arrive. But so far, I've found nothing to substantiate this theory. That's all, Fern.
1: Oh, good. I'm starved.
0: Oh, add this P.S. to the inspector.
1: Go ahead, Jim.
0: Meet me in front of the department store tomorrow afternoon at 4:30 to conduct a very important experiment.

0: Now, back to the Avenger and the Department of Death.
1: Jim, what are you up to? Why did you want me to meet you in front of the store?
2: Inspector, we're going to pretend that we're two employees of Kahn's department store. We either checked out early, or we didn't show up for work today. Anyway, we're outside the store according to our time cards. Now, if we're outside and can prove it, according to our cards, we can't be suspected of any crime that might be committed inside, can we?
1: I suppose not. That's the kind of evidence that holds up in court. But what are you trying to prove, Jim?
2: The purpose of this demonstration is to show that we can go into the store and remain inside after the store closes. All night, if we want to. Now, here's a complete list of the employees who were absent or who checked out early the night Grady was killed. We can discount the few who left late because they couldn't get back in past the watchman at the employee's entrance. You'll notice that this list includes a number of employees you've already met and whom we now have reason to suspect.
1: Well, now we're getting someplace, Jim. Who were they?
2: There were 15 all told, but the ones you know were O'Brien, the store detective, Mabel Darney, who discovered the body, Kilgore, the window decorator, and Sheldon in the jewelry department.
1: And don't forget Mr. Kahn himself. He doesn't have to check in and out of the store.
2: I'm not forgetting him, Inspector. He's on my list.
1: Well, what do we do now?
2: First, we walk inside the store, just like two ordinary customers. Then we make a very unusual experiment.

0: Inspector, the door to one of the side windows is right behind us. I'm going to open it now, and we're both going to step inside the window.
1: Oh, of all the crazy ideas you ever come up with, Jim, this is the craziest.
0: Come on, Inspector. We're invited to a cocktail party with five dummies. Hurry.
1: Now what?
0: Sit down on that bench. You'll be partly concealed by those two dummies. I'll stand over here behind this lovely lady in red. You can talk, Inspector. No one can see your face, but don't move.
1: How long do we have to stay here, Jim?
0: Until after the store closes. Maybe this experience will teach you not to make me prove everything to you the hard way.
1: Well, where's Fern? Why couldn't she have done this instead of me?
0: You're the one I have to convince. And besides, Fern is up in the toy department questioning Mabel Darney. Oh, there goes the gong. It's closing time.
1: Oh, how much longer?
0: We're going to stay here like this until everyone has left.
1: Oh, this is carrying things too far.
0: Be careful, Inspector. Don't move. One of those window shoppers is giving your suit the once-over.
2: So, after I'd finished questioning Mabel last night, it was time for the store to close. So I went outside and watched you and the inspector in the store window. My, you look natural.
0: We saw you, young lady. And I might add, that wasn't part of your assignment.
2: I know, Jim. But I wouldn't have missed it for anything.
1: Well, what did you find out from Mabel, Fern?
2: Well, Inspector, she knows all about the diamond shipment that's expected. And she has a terrible crush on Mr. Kilgore, the window
1: decorator. Oh, that's no help. Now, look here, Jim. We're moving too slow on this case. Inside job or outside job, I've got to find the man that murdered Grady and find him quick.
0: We'll get that murderer all right, Inspector, but it may take a few days.
1: A few days? Have you seen the morning papers? Why, one of them went so far as to print my picture and caption it, the police department dummy. I've got to make an arrest in this case within the next 24 hours, Jim.
0: All right. I promise you that by 10 o'clock tomorrow morning, you can make an arrest, Inspector.
1: You know who the murderer is, then?
0: I didn't say you could arrest the murderer.
1: Oh, stop talking in circles, Jim. What do you mean?
0: Well, I know who the murderer's accomplice is. And since you're so desperate to make an arrest, I'll deliver him. Then it's up to you to make him talk.

0: Here comes Mr. Kahn now, Inspector.
1: I hope you know what you're doing, Jim.
2: Good morning, Brandon. Inspector?
1: Good morning.
0: Good morning. Mr. Kahn, we're going to make an arrest here.
2: What?
0: I sent for you because we want to handle things as quietly as possible.
2: An arrest? Who?
0: Roger Kilgore, your window decorator.
2: Why, you must be mistaken, Brandon. Kilgore
0: was implicated in Grady's death. One of his windows was deliberately arranged so that someone could hide in it without attracting attention on the outside. And someone did hide there the night Grady was killed. If it wasn't Kilgore, then Kilgore knows who it was.
1: Bring Kilgore in here, Mr. Kahn.
2: Well, I'm afraid I can't. Kilgore didn't show up for work this morning.
0: What? Well, has he called or anything?
2: No, not yet.
0: Come on, Inspector. We've got some work to do.
1: Now that we're out of the store, Jim, would you mind telling me where we're going?
0: We're going to drive out to Kilgore's home, Inspector.
1: I don't like the look of
3: my cars are on the side here.
0: Wait a minute. Take a look in that second window, Inspector.
3: What? Why, it's Kilgore. He's sitting on that bench where I was the other night.
1: He has some nerve sitting there in the daytime.
0: Come back and...

0: That's the window, O'Brien. Open it up.
1: Not so fast, Brandon. I have to have a good reason to open these windows.
0: And I'll give you one. Kilgore's inside there.
1: Kilgore? Well, what's he doing in there?
0: That's what we want to know. Open the window and tell him to come out.
1: Okay. Come on out, Mr. Kilgore.
0: There's something wrong here. Inspector, come into the window with me. You too, O'Brien.
2: Right, Jim.
1: Sure. Say, Brandon, I don't like the way he looks.
0: No. Kilgore has been propped up on this bench for hours. He's dead.

0: was Kilgore killed, Jim?
1: He was given a hypodermic needle full of poison, Fern.
0: Jim, this case seems to be getting more hopeless by the hour. Con Storr seems to have added a new department, the Department of Death.
1: Well, the whole thing has taken an unexpected turn, but things are beginning to add up.
0: For instance?
1: Kilgore was murdered by someone who no longer needed his services and wanted to get him out of the way. That time element ties up with the big event scheduled to take place at the store today.
0: You mean the arrival of the diamonds?
1: Yes. I think the plan to steal the diamonds furnished the motive for both murders. Grady evidently discovered something in connection with it and was killed before he had a chance to reveal what he knew.
0: But, Jim, why should the murderer stay in the store at night before the diamonds arrived?
1: In order to make preparations for the theft. What those preparations were, I must discover today.
0: Well, I suppose we can eliminate Kahn and Sheldon.
1: Why should we eliminate them?
0: Well, you said they both knew the combination to the vault. They could steal the diamonds any time they wanted to without any preparation.
1: Yes, and be accused of the theft immediately. Also in that case, there's the burglar alarm to consider. No, our criminal is much too clever to employ such obvious tactics, Fern.
0: But why should Kahn want to steal his own diamonds?
1: They're heavily insured.
0: Oh, but Jim, Sheldon hasn't been absent or checked out early since the day of Grady's murder. So how could he be guilty of murdering Kilgore in the store last night?
1: I'll admit that's got me stumped. But not enough to eliminate him. Come on, friend. We're going back to the store. And this time we're going to concentrate on the book department.

0: While we're here, Fern, I want to pick up a copy of Dr. Ledlow's book on crime documents.
1: Oh, I saw it here in this large bookcase the other day, Jim. I can find it in a minute.
0: Oh, all right. I'll browse around a little in the meantime.
1: Oh, Jim.
0: Yes?
1: Come here a minute.
0: Well, what is it?
1: Look at these books. They're completely disarranged, and some of them are upside down. This whole bookcase is a mess.
0: Yes. It certainly is. That's it, Fern. I've got it.
1: What, the book?
0: No, the solution to this whole grim affair.
1: Oh, at last.
0: Fern, Kahn's department store is going to have an extra watchman tonight. This is a job for the Avenger.

0: Yeah. That bookcase is out of the way. About half an hour before the watchman and O'Brien come down here again. I had the jewels out and this case moved back by then. What was that noise?
1: Who's there?
2: That's the Avenger, Chauvin.
0: The Avenger?
2: I'm here to close your Department of Death and bring you to justice for the crimes you've committed.
0: How did you get in here?
2: Your crimes invited me.
0: I can't see you, Avenger. But my gun can find you.
2: Kilgore and Grady got in your way, and you killed them. But you won't find it quite so easy to rid yourself of the Avenger.
0: You're there in the corner, Avenger. I'll get you, all right.
2: An invisible target is no target at all, Sheldon.
0: I'll find you.
2: You're missing badly.
0: I'll shut you up.
2: Now you're harmless. Your gun is empty, Sheldon.
3: What's going on here? Sheldon, it's you.
2: O'Brien, arrest

0: jail, Jim. Now that Sheldon is in custody and the newspapers have elevated the inspector to the status of crack detective instead of dummy, would you mind bringing me up to date on a few of the facts?
1: Not at all. We have to make out a full report on this for the inspector anyway.
0: Well, tell me briefly first, what was the clue you found in the book department?
1: Well, as you know, the diamond vault was in that small room that adjoined the book department. The back of the vault was against that wall. Now, the other side of the wall in the book department was completely hidden by that large bookcase. On the night that Sheldon managed to stay in the store, he moved that bookcase and went to work on the wall. He broke through a section of it and succeeded in drilling through the back of the vault, leaving only the black velvet lining to be broken through at the last minute.
0: But the clue?
1: That bookcase was too heavy to move with the books in it, so Sheldon had to remove them. The night before the diamonds arrived, he was in a hurry and left them upset. That was the clue I needed.
0: But how did he expect to get the jewels out of the store?
1: After the death of Grady, Sheldon got himself an outside accomplice. By that time, he was quarreling with Kilgore anyway, and he knew he'd have to get rid of him. We picked up this accomplice this morning, and he explained the whole setup. After Grady's death, it was too risky for Sheldon to check out of the store early and come back in to hide. So he hit upon another idea. He hired a man who bore an amazing resemblance to him to check in and out of the store for him.
0: Very clever.
1: Sheldon's plan was to steal the jewels and stay in the store all night. The next morning, just before time for the store to open, his accomplice would check in for him, pick up the jewels in the washroom where Sheldon had left them in a shopping bag, and then exit from the store just as the early shoppers were coming in the main entrance.
0: And in the meantime, Sheldon goes to the safe, gives the alarm, and is under no suspicion.
1: Right.
0: Well, Jim, could we get the inspector's report out right away? I'd like to leave early today.
1: Oh, I can tell by that glint in your eye you're going shopping.
0: Yes, I am.

Once again, the keeper of the book has opened the ponderous door to the secret vault, wherein is kept the great sealed book, in which is recorded all the secrets and mysteries of mankind through the ages. Here are tales of every kind, tales of murder, of madness, of dark deeds strange and terrible beyond belief. Keeper of the book, I would know what tale we tell this time. Open the great book and let us read. Slowly, the great book opens. One by one, the keeper of the book turns the pages and stops. Ah, the strange tale of a dying man told on his deathbed. A story of madness and horror. A tale called Out of the Past.

0: Here is a tale out of the past, as it is written in the pages of the sealed book. It is 5 o'clock in the afternoon, and Helen Morgan has just received the afternoon mail. As she's about to look at it, her husband Gerald enters their luxurious suite.
1: Hello, beautiful. How's my one and only?
2: Oh, hello, darling. Oh, Gerald. No wonder every actress wants to have you for her leading man.
1: Nonsense. I'll have you know the only person I kiss like that is my wife.
2: You'd better say that. How was the matinee today?
1: Fine. I got 7 curtain calls. Oh. I see the afternoon mail came. Anything for me?
2: Yes, it's 1 letter for me and 1 for you.
1: Thanks, dear. Mine's a bill from the hotel management. Darling, we're living beyond our means.
2: Oh, now, Gerald, you're not going to start that again, are you? Why, we have over $500,000 in our joint account.
1: I've told you 12 times, darling, I won't touch that money. It's yours, not mine.
2: But Gerald, it isn't a question of it being yours or mine. It's ours.
1: Helen, I made it clear to you when we got married that we'd have to live on the money I earn.
2: All right, Gerald. I wonder who my letter can be from.
1: Helen, what is it?
0: For a moment, as Helen stared at the letter in her hand, she felt as if her heart had stopped. Then it began to beat again wildly, as though it would burst. Over and over, she read the few lines in the letter. A friend from England expects you tomorrow afternoon at 2 o'clock at the Hotel Edgewood. Please bring $25,000 in cash, or else I shall be forced to take action. John Benedict. Helen fought to suppress a cry of fear as the specter of her past returned in one overwhelming moment. From a great distance, she seemed to hear Gerald calling.
1: Helen, what is it? What's wrong, darling? I said, what's wrong? You look so upset. Is it that letter you're reading?
2: A letter?

0: No.
1: Then if it isn't the letter, what is it?
0: Oh, it's nothing, darling, nothing at all. It's just I have a headache.
1: Oh, I'm sorry. Can I get you something?
0: No, Gerald, I'll be all right. All I need is a little rest.
2: Helen noticed the worried look in Gerald's eyes and strove to act natural. That night she lay awake hour after hour, staring at the ceiling, seeing the words of the letter before her. The letter that reached out for her from the terrifying past. The next day, after Gerald had left the apartment, Helen ordered a cab. 20 minutes later, she rushed into the office of Martin Walker, her attorney.
0: Martin, you must help me. I'm in trouble. Great trouble.
3: Helen, what is it? What's wrong?
0: I'm being blackmailed.
3: Blackmailed?
0: Yes.
3: By whom?
0: A man named John Benedict. I don't know who he is, but I received a letter from him yesterday afternoon.
3: Well, there's only one thing to do, and that's to go to the police.
0: Oh, no, I can't go to the police.
3: Why not?
0: This man, Benedict, knows something I can't afford to have exposed.
3: What does he know, Helen?
0: Oh, please don't ask me, Martin. I can't tell you. But believe me, if it ever gets out, it would ruin my marriage, my life. I couldn't stand to lose Gerald. I couldn't. I'd rather die.
3: No, please, Helen, don't cry. You know there isn't anything I wouldn't do to help you. But as I see it, your only chance is to go to the police.
0: No, I can't. It would ruin everything. Oh, Martin, if you really wanted to help me, you'd do as I asked you. I've got to buy him off.
3: All right, Helen. I think you're making a mistake, but I'll help you. How much money does this Benedict want?
2: At 2 o'clock that afternoon, an hour after Helen had withdrawn $25,000 from the bank, Martin and she entered a small, dingy hotel on a side street. Following the hotel clerk's instructions, they climbed one flight of stairs and walked down a long, dark hallway to room 14.
4: Come in.
2: As Martin opened the door, revealing a squalid and dimly lit room, Helen saw for the first time John Benedict. He was a large man with coarse features and a thick black beard. In the half light, he appeared to be about 50. His clothes were of a fine English cut, but time and wear had taken their toll. He stared at Helen for a moment, then spoke.
4: How do you do, Mrs. Morgan? Won't you please come in?
0: Thank you. This is Mr. Walker, my attorney.
4: Yes, of course. How do you do, sir? I'm very pleased to meet you.
3: I'm afraid I can't say as much.
4: Yes. I trust you'll forgive me these dismal surroundings. With the less, I'm quite penniless.
3: So you thought it would be an excellent idea to blackmail this lady for funds?
4: I'm afraid you misunderstand me, Mr. Walker. I'm not forcing this beautiful lady to give me £5,000. Rather, I'm, shall we say, requesting a loan.
3: Yes, but if she doesn't give you this loan, you'll ruin her marriage, her life.
4: It would distress me to ruin anyone's life. But then it also distresses me to live in a pigsty like this.
3: A much more suitable place would be the state penitentiary.
0: Martin, please don't talk like that.
4: Evidently, Mrs. Morgan, your friend is more interested in having me placed in prison than in saving you from disaster. I'm afraid you haven't revealed our little secret to Mr. Walker, have you?
0: No, I haven't.
4: Well, perhaps if we were to tell him, he wouldn't be quite so eager to imprison me. Perhaps if he knew that at one time you had...
0: No, don't say any more. I'll pay you.
4: Allow me to commend you on your good judgment.
0: Martin, give him the money. Give it to him.
3: Very well. Here's your filthy blood money.
4: Thank you. I think you've been very wise, Mrs. Morgan. Very wise indeed. Good day. Thank you.

0: And now to continue the story, as it is written in the sealed book. In the days that followed Helen's payment of money, the money Mr. Benedict demanded, she tried unsuccessfully to forget him and the terrifying secret he shared with her. Life for Helen became tense, watchful, frightening. Then one afternoon, while Gerald was at a rehearsal of a new play, she received another call. A call that sent her in panic to Martin Walker's office.
1: Martin, I've heard from him again.
2: Who? Benedict?
1: Yes, he phoned an hour ago. He wants $50,000.
2: $50,000? Now maybe you'll have sense enough, Helen, to let me turn this over to the police.
1: No, I can't do that.
2: You can't? You mean you're going to buy him off a second time?
1: Yes, I must.
2: But you can't, Helen, you can't. What's to prevent his extorting money from you a third and a fourth time? He'll squeeze you dry.
1: The money doesn't matter, do you hear? Nothing matters but keeping what Benedict knows from Gerald. If he finds out, it will mean the end of everything for me. Everything.
0: An hour later, Martin and Helen alighted from an elevator at the 23rd floor of the Hotel Bellevue. They walked down the large, luxurious hallway to Suite 23C.
3: Ah, good afternoon, Mrs. Morgan. Oh, I see you brought Mr. Walker. And I was counting on a pleasant afternoon. May I take your coat?
1: No, thank you.
2: Benedict, what do you mean by asking for $50,000 now? We paid you $25,000. That was supposed to keep your mouth shut.
3: Well, it has, up to now. However, now I need more money.
2: Well, you shan't have it. There's a limit to what anyone will pay.
3: Quite true, Mr. Walker, but the limit hasn't been reached as yet. Mrs. Morgan is very much in love with her husband and would pay considerable more to keep him from learning what I know.
1: He must never know.
2: Oh, you swine. If I had my way, I'd call the police and put you where you belong.

0: A week passed. A week which found Helen living in a fearful nightmare. A nightmare from which she couldn't escape. Every time anyone knocked at the door or the phone rang, her heart began to beat wildly.
1: Who was that who just phoned, Gerald?
2: It was a theater. They wanted to make sure I hadn't forgotten today's special performance.
1: Oh.
2: Helen?
1: Yes?
2: What is it, darling? What's come over you?
1: Come over me?
2: Yes, this past week you've been just a bundle of nerves. Every time the phone rings or the mail arrives, you begin to tremble. What's wrong?
1: Oh, yeah. You're just imagining all that, dear.
2: Helen, stop acting as though I were a child. I can see something's wrong, and I want to know what it is.
1: Please, Gerald, there's nothing wrong. Who could that be?
2: Never mind, I'll get it.
1: No, Gerald.
2: Just sit where you are and rest.
1: Yes, but I... Why doesn't he come back? What's taking him so long? Gerald, who is it? Gerald!
2: Helen, what is it? Why did you scream like that?
1: I didn't scream. Who was it at the door?
2: It was just a bellhop. He brought this special delivery letter for you.
1: A special delivery letter?
2: Yes, here it is.
1: Thank you.
2: Aren't you going to open it? After all, it's a special delivery.
1: Oh, yes, of course.
2: I never saw anyone so afraid of a letter. Who's it from? Anything wrong?
1: No. No, nothing. Nothing.
2: Don't tell me that. You look as though you were going to collapse. Here, let me see that letter.
1: No.
2: I said give it to me. There. That's better. Perhaps this letter will tell me what's wrong. What? It's only one sentence. I will phone you at 2. There isn't even a signature. Who wrote this note, Helen?
1: I don't know.
2: You must know. Else why would you have gone so pale? I'll phone you at 2. It's almost 2 now. I'll wait for that call.
1: Please, Gerald, you must have faith in me.
2: All these weeks I've had faith. Said nothing. Hoped you'd tell me what was wrong. Now I must find out for myself. Well, right on time. It's just 2 o'clock.
1: Gerald, please don't answer it.
2: Take your hand off that phone, Helen.
1: No, I won't let you answer
2: it. I said take your hand off that phone.
1: No, Gerald, please.
2: Hello? Hello? Hello? No answer. Whoever called hung up when he heard my voice. I suppose you still won't tell me who it is. All right, then. I have to leave for a matter now. But when I return, we'll have this thing out once and for all.
1: Please, Gerald, I just can't tell you. If you'd only believe me.
2: Goodbye, Helen.
1: Oh, darling. If only I could tell you. If only I could, but... I know you wouldn't want me then. How could you? Oh, the phone. It must be he again. Hello?
3: Good afternoon, Mrs. Morgan.
1: You... You promised you'd leave me alone, that I'd never hear from you again. That was only a week ago.
3: Yes, I know. But then I'm always making promises I can't keep.
1: What do you want? I'm tired of your playing cat and mouse with me.
3: I should like you to call on me at 5 o'clock this afternoon.
1: If it's money you're after, I won't pay you another cent. Not another cent, you hear? There's no end to your demands.
3: Ah, but there is, dear lady. I assure you that this is the last time you'll ever hear from me or see me.
1: If I could only believe that. But that's what you promised the last time. I won't be tricked again. I'm not coming, you hear? I'm not coming.
3: I shall expect you at 5. And don't bring Walker.
1: No, I won't be there. I won't. Hello. Hello. Hello. Hello.
3: Ah, come in, Mrs. Morgan. You're right on time. It's just 5. It's good to see you without that bounder Walker around.
1: If I give you money now, how do I know you won't be asking for more in another week?
3: Oh, that's very simple. Because after you pay me off this time, there won't be any point in my bothering you again.
1: What do you mean?
3: I mean, Mrs. Morgan, that this time I want $500,000.
1: $500,000?
3: Yes. If I'm not mistaken, that's what your balance is. Don't you see, once you paid it over to me, there'd be no point in my bothering you anymore, as you wouldn't have any money left. Simple, isn't it?
1: Well, You must be mad.
3: I? Oh, no, Mrs. Morgan, not I. Come now, you love your husband and he loves you. There are years and years of happiness before you. If he doesn't learn your little secret, if you're wise, you'll turn the money over to me.
1: But I can't. I can't. My husband and I have the money in a joint account. If I were to withdraw $500,000, he'd know about it at once.
3: Ah, but there's always a chance that he won't find out. But if you don't do as I ask, I assure you he will.
1: Oh, no. No.
3: Yes, Mrs. Morgan, your husband will learn that while you were in England in 1934, you murdered your sweetheart.
1: I won't listen. I won't listen.
3: But your husband will, and he'll learn that after you committed this murder, you spent the following 7 years in an English insane asylum.
1: No, no, you can't tell him. You can't tell
3: him. But I will. What do you think your husband will say when he learns his dear wife had murdered a man and spent 7 years in an insane asylum?
1: No, no, you can't tell him.
3: Think of what the sensation the tabloids would make out of it. Your husband will have to divorce you.
1: No, no.
3: So, fainted, have you? That isn't going to help you, Mrs. Morgan.

0: And now to continue the story, as it is written in the sealed book. After Helen Morgan fainted when Benedict threatened to tell her husband of her terrible past, unless she paid him $500,000, she lay helpless and stunned in her bed. When Gerald came home that night...
1: Helen! Helen, where are...
2: Why, Martin, Dr. Smith, what are you two doing here? Is anything wrong? Where's Helen?
3: She's in her room, Gerald.
2: What's wrong?
3: She's had a breakdown.
2: A breakdown?
3: Yes.
2: I must see her.
3: Very well, Gerald. But only for a moment. I'm afraid you'll have to wait out here, Mr. Walker.
4: I understand, Doctor.
3: I must be very quiet, Gerald.
2: Yes, of course. Helen. Darling, how are you? Helen, please speak to me.
5: I'm not Helen. My name is Grace. Grace Arnold.
2: Helen, what are you saying?
5: Yes. Grace Arnold. Grace Arnold.
2: Doctor, why does she keep saying her name is Grace Arnold? Why doesn't she recognize me?
3: We must let her rest now, Gerald.
5: I'm good.
3: Come along.
2: She doesn't even know me. What's wrong, Doctor?
3: Come along, Gerald.
5: Grace Arnold.
6: Well, how is she, Doctor?
2: You said she had a breakdown, but she didn't even know me.
3: Gerald, I'd hoped I'd never have to tell you what I'm going to, but now I must.
2: Tell me what?
3: Helen comes from a family which has insanity in its blood.
2: Insanity?
3: Yes. For many years, Helen had a fear of becoming insane until in 1934 in England, she had an unfortunate accident, and as a result, did become insane.
2: No, that can't be.
3: It's true, Gerald. I went to England with her father to look after her. She spent the following 7 years in an English nursing home. She was discharged as sane in 1941. Her father had died a short time before, so I brought her home.
2: She never told me a word about it.
3: One day she came to my office and asked me if she had any right to marry you. I'm afraid I was being unfair to you when I said yes.
2: No. No, you weren't being unfair to me.
3: You see, I felt that with a person like you at her side, someone strong, someone who loved her, she'd overcome her fear of insanity. During the first 2 months of your marriage, my theory seemed correct. She never looked so well or was so happy.
2: Well, then what caused her breakdown?
3: I don't know, Gerald. I suppose she was so happy that she began to fear it couldn't last, that you'd find out about her past. Probably preyed on her mind day and night, leading to this breakdown.
2: Well, she'd only told me. Why does she keep saying her name is Grace Arnold?
3: It's a symptom of her illness, Gerald. She's seeking to escape from herself.
2: Well, there must be something you can do. Will she always be like that?
3: That's very difficult to say. Naturally, she'll have to go away. She may recover in a year or two, and then again, she...
2: Oh, no, no. She's so young and beautiful.
6: You're tired, Gerald. You'd better sit down and rest.
3: Yes, Gerald, that's an excellent idea. Meanwhile, I must return to Helen. Look after her, Mr. Walker.
6: All right, Doctor.
7: Well, how do you feel, Gerald?
2: Tired, if you want to know.
7: Oh, that's only natural. These past 3 weeks have been quite strenuous for you. But with $500,000 and a joint account and a wife who will probably never be in any condition to ask you about it, you've done quite well.
2: Quite well? That's an understatement. Name one actor, living or dead, who could have given as great a performance of Mr. Benedict as I did.
7: You were superb as Benedict, I admit.
2: Superb? I outdid myself. You should have heard me this afternoon.
8: My dear Mrs. Morgan, your husband will learn that while you were in England in 1934, you murdered your sweetheart. And that after you committed this murder, you spent the following 7 years in an English insane asylum.
2: Shh! Gerald, she'll hear you.
8: Nonsense. I've broken her once and for all, Martin.
2: Oh, what a pity. I played my greatest role to an audience of one.
7: Yes, Gerald, but you were probably the highest paid actor in the world. I'm sure that $500,000 for 3 weeks' work, less my share, of course, something of a record.
2: You know, it's really rather a pity, for Helen, that is, that she talks in her sleep.
8: Because if she didn't, I'd never have learned that she once murdered a man and spent 7 years in an insane asylum.

Clever of Gerald, wasn't it? The way he played his wife's love against her. But unfortunately, he never had a chance to enjoy his ill-gotten gains, for 2 weeks later, he died as a result of an automobile accident, and on his deathbed confessed to everything. Even after Helen's recovery, which took some time, she was never told the truth about her dear, departed husband.

And now, keeper of the book, before you close the great volume, show us the tale we tell next time. This one. Ah, yes. A story about the dark and mysterious Louisiana bayou country and voodoo in the night and the water rising in an old mausoleum built underground. A tale called Welcome Home.

0: Be sure to be with us again next time when the sound of the great gong heralds another strange and exciting tale from The Sealed Book. The Sealed Book, written by Bob Arthur and David Cogan, is produced and directed by Jock McGregor.
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4: Good evening. This is Van Christo. Welcome to the Van Christo Radio Theater. Tonight and in the coming weeks, we are proud to present the resurrected radio plays of Mr. O, Arch Obler. Arch Obler is regarded by many drama critics as one of the greatest radio playwrights of all times. He achieved national acclaim as the writer and producer of the highly popular Lights Out series. 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This is the theater of your mind where you are about to enter the zero dimension. There are no boundaries or time limits here, only the depths of your own imagination. And now, to tell you about tonight's program, here is Mr. O.
5: This is Mr. O, Arch Obler. I bring you a play titled Alley Cat with apologies to all cats, large and small, particularly very large ones. Which brings me to a question. Mister, have you ever quarreled with your wife? Or, lady, have you ever had harsh words with your husband? Of course not. Perish the thought, I withdraw the question. But, Pop and Mama, lovers, if you've ever quarreled with each other, I'll guarantee you'll never want to do it again after you listen to Alley Cat. But that happens after a word from your announcer.
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7: Cut it out, will you?
8: The old man will be standing here in a minute.
7: Yeah, so what? Give me my drink, Queenie. Oh, baby, do I feel swell.
8: Hey, look what time it is. Come on, Queenie. We better blow out of here.
7: Yeah. No, don't go. Don't go. I don't want to be alone.
8: What do you mean, alone? Your husband's here, ain't he?
7: Ah, that guy. What does he know about having fun? Work. Makes me sicker. I've never been sick before. That's pretty good, huh, Kenny?
8: Yeah.
7: Come on, stick around. Let's have some more fun. St. Louis woman with all a diamond ring.
9: For heaven's sake, Linda.
7: Well, speak of the devil. Hiya, Johnny boy. Come on in. The water's fine. Only it ain't water.
9: Linda, for heaven's sake, I'm trying to work.
7: Ah, go away. Go away. You're spoiling my party. Throw him out of here, Kenny. He's only my husband.
8: Ah, Linda, take it easy.
9: Get out of here. You, whatever your name is.
7: Okay.
9: And take that woman with you. Go on, clear out.
7: No, wait. Don't listen to him. It's my house. My house.
10: What, you kick them out.
7: Linda, my friends.
9: I beg you.
7: You kick them out.
9: With you to keep these people out of this house while I'm trying to get some work done. Haven't you any consideration at all?
7: You kick them out, my friend.
9: Yes, and I'll do it again every time I find them here. They're no good, not a one of them. You've promised me time and time again to give them up.
7: I'll call them back. I'll call them all back. You can't tell me what to do. Not me. They're my friends, mine. I'd give a dozen of you for one of them.
9: All right, Linda. If that's the way you feel. You haven't got a grain of loyalty in you. All I ask is a little peace and quiet in my own home, and I can't even have that.
7: Go away.
9: Night after night, you and these people yowling and screaming like a pack of alley cats, and you the worst of all. I'm through, Linda. I'm through with you for good.
7: Oh, no, you're not.
9: Keep the people. Oh, Linda.
7: You see? You're not through with me at all. You'll never be through with me. Never.
9: Oh, Linda, Linda.
7: Now, let me go. Let me go. I don't want you, you fool. You're not through with me. I'm through with you.
9: No.
7: I'm tired of you. Do you hear me? Tired of you. I'm going to get so far away from that smug face of yours, I couldn't see it with a telescope.
9: Linda, my wife.
7: Ha! Your wife. Why do you think I married you?
9: Well, you loved me.
7: I married you because I was sick of working in a two-bit barbershop, because I was sick of living in a hall bedroom wearing bargain sale dresses. I wanted dough, plenty of it, all I could get. And you were the best chance to get it that came my way.
9: No, Linda, you did love me. You must have loved me.
7: Oh, well, I loved you about as much as that canary up there loves his cage. I told myself I'd stay with you a year, divorce you, stick you for plenty of alimony, and then get out.
9: We've been married 5 years.
7: Yeah, 5 years. Because you fooled me. That's why.
9: I fooled you?
7: Yeah. You started to make a lot of money. More money than I ever thought you could make. So you're giving me the air.
9: No, Linda, I love you. I didn't mean what I said. I didn't.
7: Well, I did.
9: Linda, don't leave me. You're no good. I know you're no good, but heaven help me, I love you. I'll never love anybody else.
7: Get out of my way.
9: No, I won't let you go. You've got to stay.
7: Get your hands off.
9: You're no good. You cost me my self-respect, but you stay with me. You stay with me or I'll cut you off without a cent. You'll never get a dime from me, not a dime. Stop it. Stop laughing.
7: Oh, you Sam. You fat-headed Sam.
9: Stop that.
7: So you're gonna cut me off without a cent, are you? Why, you fool. I've got everything that belongs to you now. You hear me? Everything.
9: What are you talking about?
7: This house. It's in my name, isn't it? The car. It's in my name, isn't it?
9: Oh, no, you wouldn't.
7: Oh, wouldn't I? Well, listen to this, my darling husband. I cleaned out the bank account yesterday.
9: Oh, no.
7: Every cent of it. I won't be in the street. Oh, no. You will. Now, this is my house. Get your things and get out of here.
9: I'll kill you.
7: No,
9: I'll kill
7: no,
9: you.
7: No, let me go. Let me go. Oh. You touch me again, and I'll tear your eyes out.
9: You cat.
7: Get out of my way.
9: That's what you are, a cat. A big, white, heartless cat.
7: Get out of my way.
9: You think like one, you screech like one, you claw like one. You even look like one. Your eyes, they're cat's eyes. That's what they are, cat's eyes. A cat, that's what you are. A white cat. I didn't marry a woman, I married a cat.
7: Keep it up.
9: Laugh
7: Keep
9: at
7: it
9: me.
7: Up, you're doing so.
9: Go ahead, laugh at me. You're a cat, a sneaking, yowling cat. A cat. You're a cat. You're a cat. Cat. You're a cat.
7: Now, that's enough of that. I don't like it.
9: A cat.
7: Stop saying it.
9: A cat, you hear me? A cat.
7: John. Stop. Staring at me like that. Stop staring at me. John. What's happening to me? John, my head. I can hardly see. John, help me. John.
9: Linda.
7: What are you staring at? What are you staring at? What are you...
9: Linda. Linda.
11: Now, John, you've got to control yourself. Everything will be all right.
9: Oh, Doctor, what have I done? What have I done?
11: John, please. Please pull yourself together.
9: I can't.
11: You are not entirely to blame for what happened.
9: Oh, I did it. I'm to blame. What will I do? What will I do?
11: Stop talking like that. It's preposterous to say you are to blame. She was in a hysterical condition.
9: I know.
11: The suggestion that she was a cat caught her in an unguarded moment and resulted in temporary neurosis.
9: But she... Doctor, can I go in and see her?
11: But I tell you, she's sleeping.
9: I know, but, Doctor, I've got to see her. I've got to look at her. I've got to make sure she's all right. Don't you see? I've got to make sure.
11: Now, John, please. You've had a hard time of it. You'd better get to bed and get some rest.
9: No. Doctor, listen to me. I've got to see her again. I've got to make sure she's all right. I can't rest until I know.
11: But I tell you... Oh, very well. Just for a moment.
9: Yes.
11: Be very quiet.
9: Yes.
11: There. You see? She's resting very nicely.
9: Doctor, look. What? Her hands. Look at her hands. And her teeth. Linda.
11: No. No, John. You waken her. John.
9: Linda. The doctor, listen to her. Listen to her.
11: Steady, John.
9: I can't stand it, I tell you. Doctor, what is it? What's happening to her?
11: I don't know, John. I don't know.
9: Oh, listen to her. What'll I do? What'll I do?
11: Fingers into claws. Teeth into fangs. It can't be happening.
9: But it is.
11: And yet I've seen it with my own eyes.
9: You've got to do something, Doctor. You've got to. You're my friend. You've got to help me.
11: But what? In the name of all that's rational, what?
9: Well, think. There must be something you can do. A drug. Something. Something.
11: Oh, John, I don't know what to say. I can't think. I'll call in someone else. Yes, that's it. I'll inform the authorities. They'll take care of everything.
9: No. Wait, Doctor, wait.
11: What's the matter? What is it?
9: You're going to inform the authorities?
11: Yes, of course. Don't you see, my boy, it's the simplest way out of this.
9: Way out?
11: Of course. For you and for me.
9: What do you mean?
11: This horrible thing that's happened to Linda, it goes beyond just you and me. It goes beyond the normal into the supernatural. The world should know about it.
9: No, stop. You mean you're going to let everyone know what's happened to Linda?
11: Of course I am.
9: But you can't do that. She's my wife. Do you hear me? My wife?
11: No, now don't get excited again, John. Listen sensibly. We owe it to science.
9: Science? Who cares about science? She's Linda. She's my wife. And I cursed her to God and I turned her into a yowling beast. It's my shame, mine. And you're not going to tell anyone else about it. No one.
11: It's my duty, John. I must inform the authorities.
9: No. Keep away from that phone. Keep away, I say.
11: I'm sorry, John. I must call.
9: John. My friend. No. Try to sleep, darling. Try to sleep. Yes, I know, darling, but it's almost morning. You must rest. Sleep, Linda, sleep, my darling. All right, darling, I won't cry. I've got to be strong. I've got to help you. And I did help you. He was going to tell them about you. Everyone. They'd have taken you away from me, locked you up, pointed at you, laughed at you. But I stopped him, Linda. I stopped him for you. He called me friend. But you're my wife, beloved. And I love you. I pleased you, haven't I, my darling? I never could please you before, could I? But now I've pleased you. I'll tell them you never came here, and no one will ever know, darling. No one but you and I.
12: Meow.
9: What is it, darling? What's the matter? Why are you getting up?
12: Meow.
9: What is it? Why go to the window? What do you want out there?
12: Meow.
9: Oh, if I could only understand you, if I could only know what you're trying to say to me. Linda. Linda, stop. On your knees, I'm begging you to stop. Linda, beloved, stop. Stop.
13: Ladies and gentlemen, we leave our The Devil and Mr. O story, Alley Cat, to take a normal breath and a word from your announcer. And now back to our The Devil and Mr. O story of Alley Cat.
9: Yes, I'm coming.
14: Good morning, Mr. Taylor.
9: Oh, it's you.
14: I found this note saying you wanted to talk to me. And, Jay, I hope you're not going to quit taking milk from me.
9: No, I'm not going to stop taking milk. That's what I wanted to see you about. I want milk. More milk, cream, everything.
14: Well, sure. How much do you want?
9: Four bottles of milk. No, six.
14: Six?
9: Yes, and cream. Six bottles of cream.
14: Is something wrong, Mr. Taylor?
9: Wrong? Why do you think something's wrong?
14: Well, I only meant...
9: You meant what?
15: Speak up. You meant what?
14: Well, don't get sore, Mr. Taylor. I just meant, well, you don't look so well, and, well, you know how it is. Sometimes a fella has a couple too many and starts ordering all the milk in the world.
15: You fool, I'm not drunk. Do you want to sell me that milk, or do I have to get another milkman?
14: No, no, I'll get it for you. I'll get it for
15: you. Well, hurry,
14: Six quarts, six cream. Only him and his old lady. The guy's nuts.
16: Well, good morning, Mr. Taylor. Early again this morning, ain't you?
9: Morning.
16: My first customer every morning for the last 3 days. I was saying to my wife this
9: morning... Yes, yes, Mr. Heinrich, some other time. I'm in a hurry. My order, please.
16: Sure, but you didn't give me an order yet. How about a nice broiling steak?
9: No, nothing like that.
16: But broiling a
9: steak... No, stop it. I'm in a hurry, I tell you.
16: All right. You don't have to get so excited, Mr. Taylor. Now, if you'll tell me what you want, I'll get it for you.
9: Oh, well, I don't know exactly. A couple of pounds of fresh liver. Yes, that's it, fresh liver.
16: What? Again?
15: You heard me?
16: Oh, sure, I heard you, but look here, for 3 days now, ever since your wife went away, you eat nothing but liver.
15: Are you going to fill my order?
16: Sure, I'll fill your order. Nice and fresh, huh? So, 2 pounds, yeah. There we are. Say, you'd think you was raising cats or something.
9: What? Why do you say that?
16: Well, you buy liver every day. Oh, this morning I caught a couple of mice in a trap. Maybe you'd like to take them along for the cat tour.
15: Don't say that! Don't say that!
16: Mr. Taylor, the liver... forgot. Man's crazy. What did I say that was wrong? Cats like to eat mice.
9: Oh, my Linda. My dearest Linda. Close to me. So close to me. Oh, my darling, my darling. It's better this way. You can't leave me now. I'll have you with me always. I'll keep you here. Yes. Just you and I. I won't answer it. They'll go away. All right, I'll answer it. Linda, it can't be anyone that knows. He's dead. I buried him, Linda. You know that. No, stay here, my beloved. They mustn't see you. Be very quiet. Very quiet.
17: Yes, I'm coming.
9: Well, what is it?
17: Are you the owner of this building?
9: Yes, what do you want?
17: Kerrigan's the name. I'm your neighbor. I've got the place across the alley from you.
9: Oh, my neighbor?
17: Yeah, Kerrigan's the name. I'm with the department.
9: Department?
17: Yeah, I'm desk sergeant at the 3rd District Station.
9: A policeman?
17: Yeah, I'm off duty today, so I thought I'd drop over and speak to you. Do you mind if I step in for a moment?
9: Step in? Oh, no, not at all.
17: Thank you. Well, you got a nice place here.
9: Yes, nice, very nice.
17: You know the same contractors made this place as made mine? You didn't know that, I bet.
9: No, I didn't.
17: Yeah, an Irishman by the name of Gil Hooley. If he was alive now, some of the people along here that bought places from him would murder him. What with the trouble they're having.
9: Oh, trouble?
17: Yeah, cheap material, plastic cracking, floor sagging, stuff like that.
9: Oh, I see what you mean.
17: Now, you take my place. I've had to have a new roof put on and new gutters put in, and I never know what'll go wrong next. Anything wrong around here?
9: Yeah. Oh, no, nothing at all.
17: Well, then you're lucky. Say.
9: What's the matter?
17: I just remember why I come over. If you don't mind, I'll tell you.
9: Yes?
17: Now, it ain't me that's complaining, Mr. Taylor. I'm the kind of a man that can sleep in a boiler factory. But it's my error. Ah, there's a light sleeper for you. I always say that if a star in heaven twinkles too much, the noise wakes up my error.
9: What's the trouble?
17: Oh, no trouble at all, Mr. Taylor. Like I'm telling you, I'm the last man in the world to go around having trouble with me neighbors. But you know how the women are. Always finding something to make a fuss about. Oh, say, I'm not disturbing her, am I?
15: Disturbing?
17: Yeah, you know, your missus. She's not sleeping in the bedroom there, is she?
15: No, of course not. There's no one in there.
17: I thought maybe seeing the daughters go.
15: No, I tell you, there's no one in there. My wife is out of town.
17: Ah, well, that's fine. I always like to talk things over man to man without the women around. That's why I made my Ella stay home. Let me handle this, I says. If there's anything wrong, I says, let me do the talking and we'll stay good.
15: What is it? What's wrong? What do you want to tell me?
17: Well, to put it plain, it's the cat.
15: Cat?
17: Yeah, the cat. You just got it, didn't you?
15: You had a cat?
17: Yeah, it started a few nights ago. No, it ain't disturbed me none, like I says, but my Ella. Well, you see, our bedroom window faces right on the alley, and by golly, she hears every meow that animal makes.
15: You're wrong.
17: Huh?
15: I have no cat.
17: But my Ella heard... I heard it, too, for that matter.
15: I have no cat.
17: But I'm telling you, it came from this house.
15: And I tell you, I have no cat. Isn't that sufficient?
17: Well, now, seeing as you put it so plain, I'll be speaking up plain myself. I'm telling you, I heard a cat yowling last night, and the night before, and the night before that. And as sure as my name's Thomas Kerrigan, it came right from this house. Now, what do you say to that?
15: Get out.
17: Now, wait a second, my bucko. Get on your high horse.
15: Get out. Get out of my house.
17: Well, you sure are making a lot of noise about nothing, young fella. But it's your house, and if that's the kind of a neighbor you want to be, I guess I could...
15: What are you standing there for? Get out! Get out!
17: Just a minute. Take it easy. No cat, eh? Well, what was that I just heard?
15: Nothing. Nothing at all. You've got no right to be coming.
17: You may not be a liar, but you're sure of something close to it. If that ain't a cat in that bedroom there, then I ain't never heard a cat.
15: Get out! Get out of here!
17: Oh, no, I won't. Well, listen to that cat. If that ain't creating a public nuisance, I'd like to know what it is.
15: It's none of your business. Get out of here. This is my house. Get out of here.
17: Stop pulling at me, bucko. I may be off duty, but I'm still an officer of the law, and I'm telling you, that cat in there is violating the city ordinance. Now, if you don't make it shut up, disturbing me, Ella, I will.
15: Stay away from that door. Stay away from that door.
17: Say, listen to it. That ain't no cat you got in there.
15: Yes, I lied. It is a cat. It's just a cat. But I'll make it be quiet. But go away, go away.
17: Now, wait a minute. Take it easy. If it's just a cat, what are you getting so excited about? Just look at
15: her. No,
17: no. Look at her. Your eyes blazing. What's going on here? I think I'll have a look.
15: No, stay away.
17: No. Get away. Take it away.
15: I told you to go.
17: My gun. I'll get my gun. My gun.
15: Wow. Linda. Wow. Linda, did you hear him? His gun. Wow. Yes. Close to me. Yes, darling, stay close to me. If he comes back, you'll... Wow. No. No, they won't hurt you. I won't let them. I did this to you. I did. I cursed to the god. No, they won't hurt you. They won't. Wow. Wait there. Wait there. I've got to find it. I've got to find it. They won't hurt you, Linda. No, they can't. I've got it. Now they won't hurt you, Linda. I swear it. They won't ever hurt you. No, don't look at my hand. No, why shouldn't you look at it? Yes. There's a gun in my hand. But not to hurt you, darling. It's just to help you. I swear, to help you. Yes. Yes, so close to me. I must do it quickly. Quickly. No. No, don't. Don't try to pull away. No, Linda, stay here. I must hold you. I must. You'll be back in a moment. I mustn't miss. Linda, my darling. I heard my beloved. I heard you. Wait for me, my beloved.
13: This is Mr. O. R. Jobler again. Let me tell you about next week's package of Thrills and Chills. It's a story about... but more after a word from your own announcer. This is Mr. O. again. Have you ever wanted to turn time backwards? I mean really backwards. We do that next time with a play titled Neanderthal. It's a story about a past which, I promise you, will make you forget, at least for a while, the woes and troubles of today. But that's next time.

0: That's our story for tonight. I hope you enjoyed it and will join us again as we travel through the zero dimension in the theater of your own imagination. So until we meet again next week when I bring you another story in the night, this is Van Crystal reminding you that the extent of your own imagination is unlimited. One purpose of these programs is to help you exercise those imaginative powers.
1: Yo ho, yo ho! Brush, let's all add our voice, whichever you the notion.
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Quiet Please for tonight is called Camera Obscura. I don't suppose you ever killed anybody, did you? I didn't think you had. Funny, though, you can't tell, you know. Murderers very seldom look like murderers, and there's lots more of them around. You have any idea? I know a fella, a little squinched-up, wheezing gizmo. He's a carpenter, lives on Berenda Street down in L.A. Murdered his wife's brother in 1928, and nobody ever had the faintest idea, except the wife's brother. And the guy's doing fine. He thinks he got away with it. Well, he'll find out. Like that woman in Alameda that killed her husband with that stuff you can buy at any drugstore and never have a clerk raise an eyebrow at you? No, there's no such thing as getting away with murder, friend. Believe me. And for my money, walking up the 13 steps and standing on a trap door with 9 turns of a hangman's knot rubbing against your left ear, or sitting in a chair smelling burnt almonds with a lot of scared faces staring at you through a little window, or even the hot squad itself. Believe me, any of those legit ways of paying off for murder is pie compared to what you're going to get if you let it ride. You're sure you never killed anybody, huh? Yeah, you better be. I know. Believe me, I know. I killed Philip D. Vandervoort on September 29th, 1928. I was never arrested. I was never suspected. But no, I'm not going to tell you how I killed him. I'm not running a school for murderers. And anyway, if you're planning on murdering somebody, you got your own ideas on how you want to do it. The only thing is, I bet you quarter when you get done listening to me, you'll change your mind. You see. The man said he was going to call my story Camera Obscura. I suppose maybe that puzzles you a little bit. Not everybody knows what a camera obscura is, but practically everybody here in Santa Monica knows. Biggest camera obscura in the world's right here, down at the foot of Santa Monica Boulevard in the little park that runs along the top of the Palisades.

0: ship's steering wheel that you turn to... turn the lens with it, turn it around so you can point it out towards the bay or up the street or anywhere. That's a cute little gizmo. Tourists have been getting a kick out of it for I don't know how many years. Ask anybody that's ever been in Santa Monica. Everybody's seen it, and an awful lot of people have been in it. That's the Camera Obscura, a harmless little green building in a park in the sunshine. Black as a murderer's heart inside. And a miniature world lying flat on a table in there. Go see it sometime. You'll get a bang out of it, too. Even if you don't see what I saw. There was this girl that worked in Llewellyn's restaurant next door to Harry Collins' bargain store where I worked. Now I've forgotten her name, Kate or Mary or Joanne or something, just to show you. That morning I went next door for a cup of what Llewellyn claims is coffee. Nobody in there but this girl, this waitress, Mary or Kate or whatever her name was. She'd been crying. I said, "What's the matter with you, kid?"
1: "Nothing."
0: "Give me a cup of coffee." "What's the matter, kid?"
1: "Oh, nothing. Sorry. You seem so bad about the last couple of days."
0: I looked up at her, and the tears started out of her eyes again. I said, and I was telling the truth, I said, "Not since night before last." "Why?" I said.
1: "Where'd you see him?"
0: "Why, down to the PE station down the street." "What's the matter? Did he run out on you?" "What do you mean? Did he?"
1: "He's gone."
0: "You sure?"
1: "I knew it when I gave him the money. I knew it.
0: "What did you do? Did you give him money?"
1: "Oh, sorry, don't tell anybody, will you? Please don't."
0: "Well, I won't, but..."
1: "He said he needed $200 to pay a man for something, and the banks were closed, and he couldn't get any money, and he needed it so bad."
0: "You mean you gave him $200?
1: I borrowed it from Llewellyn. I told him I'd give it back to him in the morning. I had $240 I'd saved up, and... sorry, what am I going to do?"
0: "Wait a minute. Wait a minute," I said. "So this was where the money came from." "Well, wait a minute," I said. "You mean you borrowed $200 from Llewellyn to give to Phil, and now he's gone and you got to dig it yourself?"
1: "Saved and saved and saved, Si, and now I..."
0: "Well, ain't that fine. Ain't that fine. How come you did it? Couldn't you have borrowed it from somebody else, for God's sakes?"
1: "He... we was going to get married, Si."
0: "Well, you sap. $200, you sap."
1: I know it. But what am I going to do?"
0: "Well, I guess pay up. You said anything to the police?"
1: "Oh, no."
0: "Going to?"
1: "Well, I don't know. Should I?" "No, I can't."
0: "Why not?"
1: "Well, I don't know if he really ran out on me, but..."
0: "You were going to marry him, huh?"
1: "He asked me to."
0: "Yeah. Well..."
1: "Well, sir, I don't say anything about it to anybody, will you?"
0: "No, I won't say anything. I won't say anything.
1: If he's really gone..."
0: "He's gone, all right."
1: "What should I do?"
0: "Well, you can go to the cops if you want to, but if I was you, you'd get an awful lot of publicity, you know. That worth $200 to you?"
1: "I know it. I don't know what to do."
0: "Well, I gotta beat it. Harry will be screaming for me. Here, you got change for a $10 bill?"
1: "Yeah, I guess so. $1.10. Let's see. 2, 3, 4, 5, 5, 10.
0: See what I mean? She didn't have the faintest idea that that was one of the $10 bills she gave to Phil Vanderford a couple of nights ago. Isn't it amazing? I should have thought she'd notice how wrinkled and damp the bill was from the salt water. You see, I didn't think about going through his pockets till after I took him out there under Santa Monica Pier and fastened him to one of the pilings down deep. It was a good place, I thought. Nobody ever goes out there. Nobody but the barracuda and the flat, ugly stingrays with those rows of teeth like white needles.

0: kind of left the Camera Obscura sitting out there on the Palisades all by itself, didn't we? Yeah, we'll get back there. I'll say we will. It was funny about Phil Vandenberg. He was one of those fellas you see around town, you never get to know him. But you see him, and he's like a bus stop sign, or one of the kids that sells the Outlook in the Express on the corner across the street from the California Bank. You know, he's there, and you never notice him. Never notice him when he disappears, either. It's like that in California quite a lot. So Philip D. Vandenberg sort of faded out. Practically the only people in Santa Monica that thought about him was me and the babe in the Wellens restaurant. And she didn't know I thought about him at all. Funny how a fella is. She never brought up the subject to Phil. I was the one that talked about him. And she... Yeah, I guess she had been in love with him. There's something about being in a setup like this, a game, kind of playing it right up to the edge, saying things that'd give you away if she'd had the slightest inkling. Got a great kick. Yeah, a great kick. I remember one afternoon, I had Wednesday afternoons off, and that day I stopped in the restaurant, and she was putting on her hat. Llewellyn had told her her business was slack that day, and she could have the half day. So instead of eating a piece of pie, I said, come on, let's take a walk. Thought maybe we'd go down to the beach and take one of the trams over to Ocean Park and play tango, eat a couple of hot dogs. So we started down Broadway, and I said, hey, you ever been in that Camera Obscura over there?
1: No, you?
0: No, let's go see what it is.
1: Okay.
0: It was one of those afternoons when the sun was still shining bright. There was a big bank of fog sitting offshore a few miles, sort of sneaking in to take over. Those afternoon fogs in Santa Monica are a thing. They slide in, and all of a sudden, it's like a great big damp gray seagull sitting down on top of you. So I figured the fog would be in another hour, and the beachfront is pretty dreary when that happens, so maybe we'd kill a little time in this gizmo and then walk on over to the Criterion and see the Rough Riders. That was what was playing then, the Rough Riders. There isn't anybody around the Camera Obscura when we climb up the steps. No tourists, nobody, just the girl and me. Whatever her name was. The wooden door bangs behind us. I didn't know a place could be so dark. Well, we stood there and looked at the white top table and the moving picture of Santa Monica on it. I have to admit, it's quite a kick the first time you see it. But I hadn't seen anything yet. I twisted the wheel around, and the picture slid across the tabletop, and there were the breakers rolling in. There was the Monica Ballroom and the merry-go-round on the pier, and people fishing and people walking around, and I thought about what was under that pier, if it was still there. And then a man walked by real close, so he almost filled the whole picture. He turned, and he seemed to look right at us, up off that tabletop. There he was, staring right at me and kind of smiling. And right behind him in the picture was the pier I left him on. And he stood there. She fumbled at the door and threw it open, and the light fluttered over the picture, and he was gone. Yes, and when I went outside, he was gone from there, too.
1: But we saw him, Si. We both saw him.
0: I don't know. I couldn't tell her it was impossible for Phil Vandenberg to stand outside the Camera Obscura that afternoon, could I? I had to go along with her. I had to say, sure, you'll see him again. Sure, you'll get your $200 back. Sure, he'll show up again. Every time I said it, I got that chilly, cold seaweed feeling between my shoulder blades. I should have had sense then and gone up to Clarence Webb's office and turned myself in and said, Clarence, I murdered Phil Vandenberg, and you'll find him tied to a piling under the pier out there just the other side of the dance hall. I should have done that. All they'd have done to me was send me up to Folsom and put the black cap on me. But no, I had to do it the hard way. I had to get away with murder. I had the hunch, and I didn't play it. I wish I had, that's all.
1: Let's go over to the Camera Obscura again, Si.
0: I didn't want to go to the Camera Obscura again. I didn't want to go in there in the dark. I didn't want to see that picture. I didn't want to see Phil Vandenberg. This afternoon, the fog was already coming in. You couldn't see the end of the pier. As you looked out toward the bay, that white wall kept easing in closer and closer. I had the feeling that when it got to me, I'd disappear too. Right in broad daylight, you get that feeling. It was warm in there in the camera obscura. Sunshine that had been beating down on it all that morning.
1: Look at the fog, Si. Look, Si.
0: The fog in the picture swirled aside a little. There was somebody coming toward us. I had the illusion that he was actually coming toward us right out of the picture. And then the fog blew away a little more from his face.
1: It's Phil. Look, Si, it's Phil. I know we see him again. Phil!
0: And she ran out of the place and the door slammed shut. I was all alone in there. She ran down the steps and I could see her in the picture, and Phil came walking steadily toward me, and then I could see her in the picture. She ran toward him outside there, and I could hear her calling outside. And she ran toward him in the picture, and I could see them both just as plain as I see you. And she ran straight through him as if he was part of the fog himself, and he kept on coming closer toward me. Closer and closer. I don't know how I got out of there. I honestly don't know. I remember I couldn't find the door in the dark, and when I finally did get out, my hands were all full of splinters from pounding on the walls, and there was a gash over my eye where I fell down the stairs, and I've never been so scared in my life. I mean to say, I had never been so scared in my life. You see, something tripped me as I opened the door. Something caught my ankle and threw me. No, it wasn't Phil Vandervoort's hand, as you're probably thinking. It was a long strand of wet seaweed. The kind that gets all tangled around the pilings under the pier.
1: Camera
0: obscura. I said I'll never go to that place again. I will never go to that place again.
1: I'm going anyway. If you don't want to go, I'm going.
0: I said don't go. I'll go. It's foolish to go to that place.
1: There's some reason why Phil's hanging around that place, and I want to go there.
0: I thought, I know why. I know why he's hanging around there.
1: No, I won't go to the movies with you. Going over to the camera obscura, whether you want to go or not.
0: And I knew I had to go. I said to myself, if you let that girl go over there by herself, she'll see him again, and what'll she find out? I said to myself, you gotta go with her so you can keep her from finding out whatever she might find out. And I said, well, all right, I'll go just this one time. There wasn't any fog this time. It was a beautiful, bright day. It was just the two of us. Or I should say the three of us. Yeah, we saw him again. This time was the payoff, as far as she was concerned. Oh, I'll tell you about it. There wasn't anything wrong with the picture as long as we had the lens aimed toward town. She turned the wheel slowly and the picture flowed past on the table. Up northward toward the Miramar Hotel, down Ocean Boulevard with the palm trees in front of the little real estate offices. And then we were looking up Broadway and I could see Harry Cowan walk out of the store and into Llewellyn's. Then the gas station came into view and we looked down Ocean Boulevard the other way, and then the rustic fence at the edge of the Palisades, and the spires of the dance hall on the pier swam across the board, and there was Phil leaning against a palm tree not 20 feet away, it seemed.
1: There he is.
0: And just as if he'd heard her, he looked up at us and grinned. He lifted his hand and beckoned. Again, I had a curious feeling that he was real. He was three-dimensional there in the picture. And she opened the door and went out. But she came right back in. I could have told her I knew it.
1: There's nobody out there.
0: There he was on the table, grinning at us. And he said something. I could see his lips move.
1: What did he say?
0: I didn't hear anything.
1: I'm going to look again.
0: She opened the door. And Phil's lips moved again. And I could read his lips. Anybody could read that word. Try it sometime. He said, murderer. Smiled again. And he raised his hand and pointed straight at me, and I could see his lips move again. And I knew she had read his lips, too. He said it again. Murderer.
2: Stop that.
1: I saw what he said. I saw it. Now I know why we can't see him out there.

back into the store. Nobody was looking at me. I was about to start down the stairs when a sudden thought struck me. I hadn't looked at the tabletop of the picture. I closed the door and turned around. Phil was still there in the picture, still looking at me. And there, beside him under the palm tree, was the girl. Not much left of the story now. Oh, I should have gone then and confessed. It would have been easier. But, well, I knew nobody'd ever find Phil. And I didn't want anybody to find her. They locked the place up at night, but the door came open easy. I didn't bring any light. It was 3 o'clock in the morning, and the fog was hanging from the sky like a wet velvet curtain. You couldn't see a streetlight a block away. I went in. I fumbled around under the table where I'd left her. She wasn't there. I found a paper of matches finally. She wasn't there. You think you know what terror is? Well, don't let me tell you. I stood up at last, and the night was so still I could hear the foghorn from way up toward Point Doom. The fog, as I told you, was thickest. Well, I glanced at the table. There they were, the two of them. And there wasn't any fog in the picture. I couldn't mistake them. Phil and the girl. And together they raised their hands and they beckoned to me. I knew I couldn't move. But I opened the door. I went down the steps into the fog. There was just one tiny spark of hope in the back of my mind. Just one tiny spark. I knew they wouldn't be there. But they were. And they turned and started away. And I followed them through the fog. Down past the suburban station. Down the hill to the pier. Down across the boardwalk. Down across the clinging, sticky, wet sand and the fog running its fingers through my hair. And under the pier, with the wet, spongy piling making hell zone high forest around me, the smell of dead things cast up from the sea and the waves reaching for me. They went on, and I followed. And the waves beat at my knees. And the undertow clutched at my waist. And I followed. And then I felt my breath being snatched from me. There was a long horror of seaweed across my face. And the taste of salt.

0: have listened to Quiet Please, which is written and directed by Willis Cooper. The man who spoke to you was Ernest Chappell. And the girl was played by Charita Bauer. As usual, the music for Quiet Please is composed and played by Gene Carrazzo. And now, for a word about next week's Quiet Please, here is our writer-director, Willis Cooper.
1: The music of Claude Debussy was the inspiration for next week's story, which, borrowing the composer's title, I have called La Fille aux Cheveux de Laine, The Girl with the Flaxen Hair. If you like charming ghosts, you'll probably like her.
0: And so, until next week at the same time, I am quietly yours, Ernest Chappell. Quiet Please comes to you from New York. This is the mutual...

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3: $500,000? Rocky, you gone crazy?
4: I said 500,000 smackers. A little brain work, and we got it.
3: It's too big, Rocky. They really watch that kind of dough.
4: Look, there's two characters drive the truck, see?
3: Like all of them.
4: One gets down from the cab, goes to the back and unlocks the door.
3: Yeah.
4: The fella inside climbs out. They're both kind of busy just then. The guy up in front can't see behind. It ought to be a cinch.
3: Maybe you got something, boss, but...
4: Maybe, Tick. Yeah. No maybes in this operation. Follow my layout and we'll come clean as a whistle with 500 G's to split between us. You got that? $500,000 smackers for a little brain work and maybe a few rounds of ammo for Chopper's typewriter.
2: In the interest of good citizenship and law enforcement, we present Crime Does Not Pay, based on the famous Metro-Goldwyn-Mayer series of short subjects. In just a moment, you will hear Operation Payroll, starring Harold Vermilia.

0: Now, Crime Does Not Pay, starring Harold Vermilia as Rocky Mauch in Operation Payroll. Rocky was 10 years older than his brother Bill. Perhaps that was what made the difference. When Bill was barely starting school, Rocky was already a prominent member of the local gang. When Bill graduated from high school, Rocky was making money and spending it freely. Too freely, the neighbors thought. The elder Mauches passed from this world, and Rocky set up living quarters for himself and his brother in another neighborhood. The boys went along their separate ways with little contact, despite the fact that they shared an apartment. Until the evening, Bill came home and found Rocky relaxing in the living room.
1: How are you, kid?
2: Oh, Rocky, you home?
1: What does it look like? That I'm out?
2: I was going to leave you a note.
1: Yeah? What about?
2: I'm moving.
1: How come? Found yourself a dame?
2: Yeah, but not the way you mean it.
1: Getting married, kid?
2: No, not yet.
1: Then why the rush? Am I crowding you?
2: I'm moving, that's all.
1: What's on the front burner, kid?
2: Look, Rocky, I'm over 21.
1: Getting too good for your big brother or something?
2: Look, I'd rather not discuss it.
1: You were whistling sort of gay when you bounced in here.
2: Maybe I was feeling gay.
1: About what? The 40 per you slave for?
2: I can tell people where I work.
1: Meaning that I can't.
2: You got the idea the first time.
1: Save it, baby boy. The line doesn't go with those big blue eyes.
2: All right, okay, then let's drop the whole deal. I got a pack.
1: Where are you moving to?
2: What do you care?
1: I asked you something.
2: Look, Rocky, since we moved here, since Mom died, you haven't asked me once, not once, what I was doing. But you were out 9 times out of 10 when I was in. Okay, that's the way you wanted it.
1: And now I want it different.
2: Why? Well, why?
1: Because the business I'm in, I gotta know where my relatives are.
2: What business are you in, Rocky? Now that you mention it, I'd like to know.
1: The insurance business. My competitors might like to make use of my family, see?
2: Well, they could always find me. I'm not going into hiding.
1: What do you mean by that, crack?
2: Take it any way you want.
1: Well, where are you moving to?
2: You can forward my mail, if any, to the 22nd Precinct Station House.
1: What?
2: Yeah, you heard me. Now, leave me alone. I got a pack.
1: My kid brother a cop? I don't believe it.
2: You want to see the badge? I was sworn in this noon.
1: What gave you this crazy idea?
2: Maybe you did.
1: I did? For the love
2: yeah,
1: of...
2: Yeah, sure, you did. I know what you mean by the insurance business. I know all about your competitors. The last thing Mom told me before she died was to get away from you as soon as I could. Well, I can now, and I'm getting away.
1: I'll be a laughingstock. I'll kill you first.
2: You'll do nothing, Rocky, understand?
1: Just let me get my hands on you.
2: None goes with the badge, Rocky. I know how to use it. Now keep away from me, brother. And keep away from my beat. I'll take you in if I have to.
1: Well, the Rover boy in person. Okay, kid. Have it your way. Have it your $60 a week way. And when you need money to pay your rent, don't come around. Your sergeant might not like to have you owing money to a fella like me. And so long, brother. I won't tell you to keep your nose clean. Your kind always does.

0: Rocky. What's eating you?
1: You got the same vitus or something, Rocky?
0: You know, Chopper, the way he's walking up and back, up and back. Anybody think the boss was practicing for a room up the river?
1: Shut up, Tick, do you hear? Of course, now that he has a brother in blue with brass buttons, why, we ought to...
2: I said shut up.
1: Okay, okay, only light someplace, will you? You got me all nervous with that walking. And what good's a trigger man with a nervous breakdown, huh?
2: Look, you two. Everybody in town is talking about that jerk brother of mine and laughing.
0: So you walk up and down. This is an answer?
2: I got the answer.
0: I'm listening.
1: Me too, with both ears.
2: The answer is the biggest haul in history.
0: You going into politics, boss?
2: You know the steelworks on the bay?
0: This is a question.
2: Ever figure out their payroll each week?
1: What for? I don't have to pay it.
2: $500,000 in cash each Friday. $500,000 in small bills.
0: $500,000? Rocky, you gone crazy?
2: I've been casing the job for months. One big haul, I figure... And then we can take it easy.
0: It's too big, Rocky. They really watch that kind of dough.
2: Look, there's two characters drive the truck, see?
1: Yeah, like all of them.
2: One gets down from the cab, goes to the back and unlocks the door. The fella inside climbs out. They're both kind of busy just then. The guy in front can't see behind.
1: Oh, it ought to be a cinch.
0: Maybe you get something, boss, but...
2: Maybe, Tick. No maybes in this operation. Follow my layout and you'll come clean as a whistle. With 500 G's to split between us. You got that? $500,000 smackers for a little brain work and maybe a few rounds of ammo for Chopper's typewriter.
1: Hey, Rock, you, figuring on this chance because of your brother?
2: You want out, Chopper? You can have it now.
3: I'm with you, Rocky. I'm with you. I'm just asking.
2: Okay. Then you get an answer. I've been thinking about this a long time. Now I've got an extra reason. I pulled this job, see, and my great big honest kid brother, he's the guy they make the jokes with, not me. So I'm not waiting much longer. Just another couple of weeks and we go to work. In the meantime, not a word out of either of you. Not a word. You understand?

0: taking too long, Tim. I almost got it. Once more. There. Now reach inside. Lift the lock. Enter the chariot, boss.
1: A swell job. The car, I mean.
0: Yeah. Good and roomy in here.
1: Well, what about it?
0: Just thinking of all that dough we got to have to haul with us.
1: Then get busy. Can you reach the wires under the dashboard?
0: Yeah. You shoot the flashlight under here a minute, will you? All right, I got it. Hey, good. So that'll do it.
1: Perfect.
0: All gassed up, too. Nice of the jack who owns this pug.
1: Save the jokes. Let's go.
0: Check.

0: stick. You sure you can drive one of these things?
1: Yeah, it's just like a car.
0: Only easier. Now he's a boat captain.
2: Aye, aye, sir. And all that, save it.
0: This is the boat. Where are we going to hide it, Rock? The car's easier.
3: What a speedboat.
0: Look, the character who runs this only uses it on Sundays, see? Today's Monday. We're pulling the job tomorrow. Now get in.
2: You sure got all the answers, boss. Okay, hold the boat now, Thick. I'm coming. And I can't swim.
0: All right. All right. Handle the ignition like a car, Thick.
2: Yeah, I done it already.
0: All right, let's go. Right, let's go. Untie the rope at the back, Chopper. I'll get the one up front.
2: All set back here.
3: All set up here.
0: Okay, then let's ride 'em, sailors.

0: to you, boss. Hiding me in the old typewriter inside a vegetable wagon is genius.
1: They'd be suspicious of a car.
0: But a vegetable peddler?
1: Not in a million years. Yeah, the first time Dick ever drove a horse on a job like this.
0: I don't need no key for his ignition.
1: Oh, okay. Now the kitten's finished. Once more.
0: Yeah.
1: The truck will drive up at noon sharp. I'll be in the car around the corner.
0: Sure.
1: When the guard unlocks the back door of the truck and gives his pal inside a hand down, let him have it.
0: Yeah.
1: Then Tick drives the wagon in front of the truck, and I'll come up. We'll grab the dough and head for the boat. Check?
0: Check. And double check. $500,000. A cold $500,000. Oh, brother.
2: Yeah. It's the money truck. Right on schedule. Look, he's in the car. I spotted him when we passed the corner. All right, they're stopping. At the side door of the plant. Whoa, horsey. Whoa. Hey, Chopper, the guard's getting out. He's going around the back.
3: I got him. Right smack in the sights.
4: Okay, Eddie. Come on out. Stretch your leg.
3: Yeah, famous last words. Okay, here we go, Tick. I'm jumping soon. Got them both, Tick. Block that truck.
2: Okay. Come on, horsey. Come on. Come on, horsey. Come on.
1: Nice work, fellas. Grab the sacks. Fast, now before we get visitors.
2: Okay, let me help.
1: The driver's jammed in the cab. Lamp post on one side, wagon on the other. Come on.
5: That's the time's wasted.
3: Yeah, we're okay. Only a few more sacks now. Don't take much to make up $500,000.
2: Okay, boss, that's all.
1: Get back of that wheel, Tick. Chopper, show them the typewriter. Fire a burst over their heads.
3: Okay, that'll haul up. Let's go.
1: Now they shoot at us. What do you think they're going to hit?
3: Yeah. All this dough.
1: Turn right the next corner, Tick.
2: Yeah, but that's the street to the dock where we tied up the boat last night.
1: Match. Drive out on the pier. Leave the engine running. We'll dump the loot on the boat, and then the car goes into the bay. By the time they figure that we used the boat, we'll not only be across the bay in another state, we'll be on a plane out of the country. Fellas, when Rocky Morch figures out a big one, nobody picks up his trail.
6: In just a moment, Crime Does Not Pay will continue with Operation Payroll.

0: we continue with Crime Does Not Pay, starring Harold Vermilia as Rocky Mauch in Operation Payroll. Yes, Operation Payroll went according to plan, according to Rocky's plan. It was a week before the holdup car was found at the bottom of the bay, at the foot of the pier off which it had been run. The funerals of the two armored truck guards were long past before the speedboat was found. And meanwhile, Rocky, Tick, and Chopper had been in Canada and had doubled back on their tracks to the supposed safety of an anonymous hideout in the same city from which they had made their escape. They lived well, if not royally. They gambled, they luxuriated. And months later...
1: What's the trouble, Tick? You look like you could walk under a snake's belly wearing a high hat.
2: All right, maybe I could.
3: He's been counting his dough.
1: So?
2: So it don't add up so good.
1: You expect it to last forever?
2: I had 150 G's, 30%, same as Chopper. Well, I ain't got 150 G's no more,
1: but you've been having fun.
3: He should have bought annuities or something.
4: So what did you do, wise guy?
2: I seen you blow 10 G's in one poker game.
4: Like Rocky says, I had fun.
2: How's about you, Rock?
1: It's going.
3: Gone, gone, gone.
2: You know, we could go get some more.
4: The same place?
1: I doubt that. Ever since we pulled our job, they got new orders. The guard inside the truck locks himself in. The second driver gets out and pulls his gun, see? Then he knocks on the door in code and covers the guy who's opening the truck from the inside.
2: Just to make it tough on us.
4: Hey, we could do another job. A bank, maybe?
1: No, we couldn't.
2: Why not?
1: The cops know that there were three of us. Any three job, they double the heat. No good.
4: Wow, lots of other guys working threes.
1: Look, I don't think I give you a bum steer ever, did I?
2: No. I gotta say that you never did.
1: Okay, then get this. We gotta split up.
4: Why?
2: What for?
1: You guys forget that there's a murder rap goes with a half a million that we haven't got anymore.
2: Half a million? 6 months ago. I don't see how it went so fast.
1: We had fun. We paid for it in cash. So it's gone. So now we split up. When the raps are killing you, you don't take chances. Well, don't act like it's a funeral, boys. You learned a few tricks from me, and you ought to be able to take care of yourselves for a while.
5: If you're online at the terrace window, sir, it's all right. But after 3 o'clock, we don't allow anyone else through the door. I'm sorry, sir. The door should have been locked. It was just 3 o'clock.
1: What? I'm in now, officer. Why don't you lock it now?
5: I'm afraid I'll have to ask you to leave. The rules, you know.
1: Oh, I know the rules, officer, and I'm inside before you lock the door. I need cash. I'll be a sport. Let me stay.
5: Well, I don't know.
1: Well, you better lock it before someone else gets in.
5: Yeah. You're right about that, sir.
1: Yeah, aren't we?
5: I don't understand.
1: This is a stick-up. Get over against that wall.
5: Good. I won't.
1: Get over there. 45 makes a nasty hole.
6: Quiet! Quiet, all of you! Don't move! The door's locked. Call the cops, and I'll kill all of you before they get me. I want all the cash in the cages. You hear? Now, you, officer, take this bag and collect it for me, and don't try anything. I've got this plan to the last move.
5: Yes, sir.
6: Go on now. Get cracking.
5: I'm doing as I...
6: Sir, don't try it! All right. Call the police and an ambulance.
5: So you had it all planned, did you? You thought I was old and scared, did you?
6: Get a doctor. Doctor, here, I'm bleeding to death.
5: Hey, you monkeys are all alike. Scratch you with a bullet and you'll always find a rat.

0: great. I'm going as fast as I can. You want I should set off the alarm?
1: We're practically out in the street here. I don't like it.
0: Yeah. And there's diamonds inside. I'll let the door open in a minute. Hey, got it. All right, we're in.
1: Okay, now.
0: Careful with the flashlight.
1: Don't worry. I
0: ain't taking no chances.
1: Brother.
0: Ain't that showcase?
1: You'd think a fella put ice like that in a safe.
0: Nah, I told you this monkey figures is insured. I looked him up. I got all the dope. All right, start loading.
1: Okay, I'm loading. Oh, you're getting real smart. Planning. Think you're Rocky?
0: Yeah. Rocky didn't do so good in that bank. A bullet in the shoulder and 10 to 24 armed robbery.
1: Yeah, for once he didn't figure, huh? That old guard must have been awful quick on the draw.
0: Yeah.
1: What's that? He killed the flash.
0: He's a cop on the beat. He's trying the door. Didn't you lock it?
1: You jammed it with the jimmy.
0: Club, he's coming. The stupid...
2: All right. Is anyone here? Come out with your hands up.
0: The flash. Shoot at the flash. Shoot, Chopper. Use him.
3: Try to get me in the dark, Chopper.
2: Throw your gun out, or I'll let you have it.
3: I'll throw nothing out but lead.
2: You asked for it.
3: Enough back there. Hey, who's that?
1: What if he... got... away from you, cop. He's in the car by now. You won't get him.
2: You shut out my flash. Where did I get you?
1: Good shooting. I got it. Good. Should have taken Rocky's advice. Split up like he did. Dick is smart, but not like Rocky. Not like Rocky.

0: They told me I had company. I figured the visiting room. And they said no, and here.
1: This is going to be private, Rocky.
0: Why? Family stuff, kid?
1: In a way.
0: What way? Kid cop visits jailbird brother?
1: Chopper's dead, Rocky. Chopper Lee is done.
0: Yeah, I heard. Even in here, I heard.
1: He talked before he died, Rocky.
0: Hmm? What's that got to do with me?
1: Everything. Haven't you heard about that?
0: Keep talking.
1: I caught the chopper in a jewelry store in my beat. I shot him. He wasn't alone.
0: Proud of yourself? Rookie shoots a robber?
1: No, not very. It's no fun killing a man.
0: Save that for the birds. You wear that badge and you use that gun.
1: You could be wrong. We won't argue about that. We don't have time.
0: And stop wasting it.
1: Chopper made a deathbed confession, Rocky, before witnesses. He lived long enough to sign the transcript.
0: So what?
1: So the steel plant holdup and the killing...
0: Now, he was raving.
1: No, no, he was perfectly clear about it. Told us all about the car, the motorboat, the vegetable wagon, and you.
0: That lousy...
1: He's dead, Rocky. Chopper's dead, but the grand jury has indicted you and Tick. Murder, this time.
0: So what?
1: We want Tick. Chopper named him, too. We want Tick Brayton.
0: I'm no stoolie.
1: The DA knows I'm your brother. He said if you told me where Tick hides out, he'd try to get your plea.
0: How should I know?
1: Because you were the brains of the outfit. We know that now. Where would Brayton go, Rocky?
0: What is this? A Salvation Army pitch? Confess all and you'll be forgiven? And you, my sucker brother with his 60-a-week badge and gun and all.
1: I'm married now, Rocky. I'm happier than you. Not that that matters.
0: Look, beat it, will you? Before I forget where I am and beat up a cop.
1: I don't want my brother in the chair, Rocky.
0: Nobody puts Rocky March in the chair, not even his kid brother.
1: Oh, cut it out, will you? The only reason I'm here is because I am your brother. Otherwise, you could burn tomorrow. Now talk, Rocky. Talk to me, or I'll go out of here like I went out of the apartment that night. And the next time you'll see me will be when I swear to Lee's signature on that confession as a witness against you.
0: I'm beginning to think that you would do that, wouldn't you?
1: You know I would, Rocky. Now, where we find Tick Brayton? Give us Brayton and you'll live. You'll live your life to the end. But whatever it may be worth in here.
0: Whatever it may be worth.
1: Do you want to die before the year is out? Do you want to see the chair? Do you want to die?
0: Nobody wants to die. Nobody.
1: Not even you, Rocky.
0: Tick has a girl. He'll turn up there. Her name's Marcia Shapley. Her place is at 15 North Martin.
1: All right. Well, you've got your life, Rocky. And I've got a hunch. You swap right now for my 60 a week outside. Wouldn't you, brother?
2: Crime does not pay. Harold Vermilia, who starred as Rocky March in Operation Payroll, will be back with you in just a moment.

0: Now here in person is Harold Vermilia.
1: For generations, the story of two brothers who went separate ways in life has been a classic plot. And the reason is obvious. It has roots in truth and reality. When we examine the causes, we find there can be many, from broken homes to sibling rivalry, from emotional insecurity in boyhood to varied experiences in different environments. But whatever the cause, one fact is clear in this kind of story, as in every other of its kind. The tragedy could have been prevented had the lesson been driven home in one way or another that crime does not pay.
0: Thank you, Mr. Vermilia. Does Not Pay is written by Ira Marion and directed by Mark Spee Lowe, with music composed and conducted by John Gart. Technical advisor is Burton B. Turkus. The events, characters, and names used in the story you've just heard are fictitious. Any similarity is purely coincidental. This is Bob Williams speaking.

0: bananas have to ripen in the first year, but they are met with fun and have a golden hue. Bananas taste the best and are the best for you. You can put them in the sun. You can put them in the fire. Any way you want to use them. It's too hard to really be there. Bananas want to follow the day, very perfectly safe. So you should never put bananas in the refrigerator. No.
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2: And now, the adventures of Sherlock Holmes, with Sir John Gielgud as Sherlock Holmes and Sir Ralph Richardson as our storyteller, Dr. James Watson.
3: Ladies and gentlemen, I think I may have shown in the course of these narratives of mine that the exploits of my friend Sherlock Holmes ranged from affairs of the humblest order to matters concerning the very highest in the land. Of the latter, there are many which perhaps can never be told for reasons of diplomacy or even scandal. And in those that can, dates and names sometimes must be disguised, even now. Particularly in the unusual adventure which I have called The Second Stage.
4: Holmes, sir.
5: Well, Mrs. Hudson, you seem a little overawed, if I may say so.
4: Oh, it's the gentleman, sir. The two gentlemen to see you waiting downstairs, sir.
3: Well, we've seen gentlemen before, Mrs. Hudson.
5: Yes, our lives would hardly be economically possible without our visiting clients.
4: It is. Oh, Mr. Holmes. Oh, Dr. Watson, sir. In Baker Street, my humble house.
5: Come, Mrs. Hudson. Not the Prince of Wales.
4: Oh, not far off, sir. It's the Prime Minister, sir. Prime Minister of England, sir.
3: Well, my dear Holmes, your dressing gown.
4: Oh, Dr. Watson.
5: Oh, here, take this. Give me my jacket, my dear fellow. Yes, show him up, Mrs. Hudson. Show him up. You mustn't keep the Prime Minister waiting.
3: So into our humble sitting room came those two great men. Lord Bellinger, the Premier, and his companion, the Secretary for European Affairs, the Right Honorable Trelawney Hope.
5: So, gentlemen, I take it I may have the honor to be of some service to you.
6: You are our only hope, Mr. Holmes. The Prime Minister suggested you at once, the moment I told him of my dreadful loss. It was impossible for us to go to the police.
5: Dreadful loss, sir, indeed?
7: Yes, to inform the police would be to inform the public. And that is what we particularly desire to avoid. An important state document is missing, mislaid while in Mr. Hope's possession. And it is of such importance that peace or war may hang upon the issue.
5: I understand, my lord. Now, I should be obliged if Mr. Hope would kindly tell me the exact circumstances under which this document disappeared.
6: Of course, sir. But this gentleman, your companion?
5: Dr. Watson is in my confidence in everything I undertake. Indeed, it is really almost impossible for me to embark upon a case without him. You can rely upon his discretion implicitly.
3: To the very utmost, gentlemen, I promise it.
6: Very well, then. It's a letter, Mr. Holmes. I can tell you that it's a letter from...
7: From a certain foreign potentate, Mr. Holmes. Let us leave it so.
5: Quite so, for the moment, at least. Well, when was it received, may I ask?
6: 6 days ago. It was so important that I've never even left it in my safe. I've taken it across each evening to my house in Whitehall Terrace and kept it in a locked dispatch box in my bedroom. It was there last night.
5: You're certain of that?
6: Quite certain. I opened the box while I was dressing for dinner and saw it there. This morning, it was gone.
5: The box itself?
6: No, only the letter. My wife and I are both light sleepers, Mr. Holmes. We're both prepared to swear that no one could have entered the room during the night. And yet the paper's gone. I face ruin. Ruin.
5: What time do you dine, Mr. Holmes?
6: 7:30.
5: And how long was it before you went to bed?
6: My wife had gone to a theater. I waited up for her. It was 11:30 before we retired to our room.
5: Yes. Then for 4 hours the box had lain unguarded.
6: No one is ever permitted to enter that room except two trusted servants who are beyond suspicion.
5: Who else knew of the existence of that letter?
6: No one in the house.
5: Not your wife?
6: No, sir. I said nothing to her until I missed the paper this morning.
5: Is there anyone else, my lord, in England who could possibly know of the existence of this letter?
7: Only the members of the cabinet, Mr. Holmes. But all under the pledge of secrecy which attends every cabinet meeting.
5: And abroad?
7: I believe no one save the man who wrote it.
5: And may I ask his name?
7: Mr. Holmes, the envelope is a long, thin one of a pale blue color. That is all I think that you need to know.
5: Well, I'm quite aware that you are two of the busiest men in the country, and in my own small way, I have a good many calls upon my time. I regret exceedingly that I cannot help you in this matter. Watson, would you kindly ring the bell?
7: Mr. Holmes, how dare you? I am not a... Very well. We must accept your terms, I suppose. No doubt it is unreasonable, or to expect you to...

0: of any other chancery in Europe, a breach will be made between this potentate and our country, with fatal consequences.
1: You must find it, Holmes. Great heavens, you must, sir. My whole future depends upon it.
2: I shall do my best to help you, Mr. Hope. I can do no more. But if the theft occurred last night before you retired, as it must have done, the paper must at this moment be speeding on its way to the continent as fast as steam can take it. My lord.
0: Well, Mr. Holmes?
2: If I may presume to advise you.
0: Yes, yes.
2: There's only one course open to you.
0: What is it, sir?
2: Prepare for war, my lord.
0: For...
2: I shall do what I can, but at least prepare for war. Good day, Gretchen.
3: They've gone.
2: Well, Holmes, you behaved most discreetly, my dear fellow. I was so proud of you. Your whole air, detached interest, silent helpfulness. You know, you've missed your calling, my dear Watson. You ought to have been a diplomat.
3: Well, it's no laughing matter, Holmes.
2: You think not?
3: It really is a most serious affair.
2: Well, alarmingly so. But the situation, though desperately serious, is not quite hopeless, I believe.
3: What do you intend to do?
2: There are several foreign agents, big names among the international spy ring. If one of them should be missing, especially if he's disappeared since last night, we shall then have some indication of where the letter may have gone.
3: Ah, yes, yes. But if none of them is missing,
2: then we can take it that the letter hasn't left the country yet. That would be something of a miracle. And in that case...
3: Well?
2: I might be able to get it back. After all, I have the whole British Treasury behind me. If it's on the market, I'll buy it back, even if it means another penny on the income tax.
3: But who are the likely agents?
2: Only three that are big enough. Oberstein, La Rochère, and Eduardo Lucas.
3: What? Holmes!
2: Dear fellow, you look so white. What on earth's the matter?
3: Holmes! Heaven knows, you've astonished me more than once with some spectacular announcement. Now it's my turn.
2: Well, what's he?
3: Eduardo Lucas, Holmes. You said Lucas, I think?
2: Yes, of course.
3: Of the Dolphin Street?
2: Exactly.
3: You won't see Lucas, Holmes.
2: And why not, Bray?
3: He was murdered in his house last night.
1: Lucas, you don't mean it.
3: I was reading about it before our visitors arrived. Eduardo Lucas, the well-known society planner and distinguished amateur tenor, murdered most brutally by a knife in the heart.
2: Watson.
3: An amazing coincidence, Holmes.
2: Coincidence, man? Great heavens, you can't really mean it. Eduardo Lucas dead. I tell you, Watson.
4: Mr. Holmes. Oh, Mr. Holmes.
2: Well, what's the matter, Mrs. Hudson?
4: Twice in one day. To think of my humble room.
2: Who on earth? Who is it this time, woman?
4: The Lady Hilda, sir.
2: Who did you say?
4: The Lady Hilda Trelawney Hope, Mr. Holmes. The wife of the gentleman with Lord Dellinger.
3: Holmes, your dressing gown.
2: My jacket, Mrs. Hudson, please.
3: And a moment later, our modest apartment, already so distinguished that morning, was further honored by the entrance of the loveliest woman in London. Nay, in the world. I'd often heard of the beauty of the youngest daughter of the Duke of Belminster, but no description, no contemplation of a lifeless photograph had prepared me for the subtle, delicate charm and the beautiful modeling of that exquisite head. And I am not, I think, without taste as a judge in such things. Yet that morning, the lovely cheek was paled with emotion. The eyes were bright, but with the brightness of fever, of terror.
4: Mr. Holmes, I beg you, has my husband been here?
2: Yes, madam, he has.
4: Oh, I beg you, implore you to say nothing to him of this visit of mine.
2: Lady Hilda, you place me in a very delicate position.
4: Mr. Holmes, there was a most deplorable occurrence at our house last night. Oh, you must know. But since it was a political matter, my husband refuses to take me into his complete confidence.
2: Indeed.
4: What was that missing paper? What was it?
2: Madam, that is something I cannot answer. If your husband thinks fit to keep you in the dark, it is hardly for me to tell you. I am pledged to professional secrecy.
4: Well, tell me at least, then. For heaven's sake, is my husband's professional career likely to suffer through the incident?
2: Yes, I fear so.
4: Oh, Mr. Holmes, from something that my husband said when he first discovered the loss this morning, I...
2: Please go on.
4: I understand that terrible public consequences might arise from the loss of this document. Perhaps even war.
2: He said so, Lady Hilda. It is not for me to deny it.
4: Won't you tell me, Mr. Holmes? I implore you. What was that missing paper? Then I must take up no more of your time. I can't blame you if you feel you can't speak more freely. The matter must have been very grave indeed before you would ever consult him. And I'm sure you won't think the worse of me for wanting to share my husband's anxieties, even against his will.

0: I can only beg you once again to say nothing of my visit. It would only worry him the more. Good day, gentlemen.
1: Well, wasn't that important?
2: The fair sex, Watson, that is your department, I think. Yes, when you finish gazing out of the window to get a last glimpse of our elegant charmer, perhaps you'll be kind enough to tell me what you think she came for.
1: Well, surely her own statements were clear enough, Holmes. Her anxiety was very natural.
2: Yes, no doubt. Yet you must have observed how very prettily she maneuvered her chair so as to keep her back to the light. She didn't want us to read her expression, Watson.
1: You said the same about the woman from Margate who came to see us a month ago. It turned out that she was worried because she'd no powder on her nose.
2: True. The motives of women are certainly inscrutable. It's difficult to build upon such quicksands. Their most important decisions may depend upon a hairpin or a pair of curling tongs. Well, good morning, Watson.
1: What? Are you going, Holmes?
2: Oh, just for a little while. To Good Dolphin Street, I think. Our friend Lestrade of the Yard is sure to be there by this time. Eduardo Lucas murdered. There lies the solution, Watson. Do you stay on guard here, my dear fellow, and receive any further distinguished visitors who may honor our humble abode whilst I am away. I'll join you for lunch, Watson. Cutlets and green peas, if you could think of that.

0: All day and the next day, Holmes was in a mood which some might call taciturn and others morose. He ran out and ran in, smoked incessantly, played his violin, sank into reveries, devoured sandwiches at irregular hours, and hardly answered the casual questions I put to him. I felt a sense of impending doom as I watched London from our window going about its busy duties. I reflected that any moment the newsboys would cry havoc and the flower of our youth go marching off to war. As to the murder of Lucas, that remained as much a mystery as the theft of the document. He'd been stabbed to the heart with a curved oriental dagger, a trophy that hung on the wall of his room. It seems that nothing had been stolen, and an examination of his papers disclosed him as a keen student of international politics. That was all. Then, suddenly...
1: Well, we've solved it, Mr. Holmes.
2: Really, Lestrade, have you?
1: Why not, eh? We have our methods too, you know.
0: It means the murder, Holmes, only the murder.
1: Oh, more mystery, Mr. Holmes.
2: What's in the wind?
3: Oh, nothing, nothing. Watson's just wool gathering, my dear Lestrade.
0: Oh, sorry, Holmes.
2: Don't mention it, my dear sir. Sit down, won't you, Lestrade? Have a cigar.
1: Oh, no, sir, I won't, if you'll forgive me. I was going to suggest we went round there to the Dolphin Street. There's a little something that might interest you.
2: Well, what's happened, Lestrade? I think you said just now that you've solved it.
1: Well, as near as makes no matter. We'd a telegram from the Paris police district. Seems this Lucas fellow has been a bit of a dog in his time. Very handsome kind of chap and so forth. He's been living a double life. It seemed he had a wife in Paris.
2: Oh, your department again, my dear Watson.
1: Creole woman, as a matter of fact.
0: Very hot-blooded Creoles.
1: Yes, you know what women are like, Dr. Watson.
0: Perhaps.
1: Well, Lestrade, what's happened? Well, he'd been going it a bit in London, you know, one way or another. So we reckon she got jealous. According to the Paris fellows, she's gone quite mad since Tuesday. And it was established that she'd been in London on the night of the murder. She was seen near Godolphin Street.
2: Yes, yes. If it could only have been some kind of coincidence like that. Otherwise, the thing would have been public property by this time.
1: What is it, Mr. Holmes? Strikes me your mind's hardly on the business. I thought it would have appealed to you.
2: Oh, nothing, Lestrade, nothing at all. What was it you said just now might interest me over at Lucas's house?
1: Ah, yes. The one small detail, Mr. Holmes, nothing very important, you know. Just a bit freakish. We'd best go round to the house and I'll show you. You too, Doctor, eh? Rather in your line as well.
0: Oh, really?
1: Oh, of course. You know, I might even call it the mystery of the second stain, gentlemen. The murder's solved, but there's still the mystery of the second stain, eh? Hey, come in. Let's round the Godolphin Street.
4: Now then, Mr. Holmes, Dr. Watson.
1: This is the very room, you see, where he was murdered.
0: Ah, indeed.
1: Now, look here, you see, the rug, Mr. Holmes. Now, just look at that rug, gentlemen. You see, when there's a crime of this sort, we're very careful to keep things in position. We've had an officer in charge here day and night.
2: Quite so, I noticed him as we came in.
1: Now then, we'd a notion to tidy things up a bit today. Now the body's been buried and such, and the whole thing's solved. Well, the rug isn't fastened down, you see, only just laid there. But we'd occasion to raise it. And we found a blood stain there. See the blood stain on the rug?
0: Yes, yes.
1: Now then, a great deal of blood must have soaked through, eh?
0: Undoubtedly, undoubtedly it must.
1: And yet you'll be surprised, Doctor. For there isn't a stain on the white woodwork beneath to correspond.
0: But there must be, Lestrade. It's impossible.
1: So you'd say. Now look at the underside of the rug. The stain is the upper, see? Yet there isn't a mark on the floor.
2: Watson.
1: Now let me give you the explanation, Doctor. There is a second stain, you see? Look. Let me move this other in.
5: Yeah, over here.
1: Now then, there's the stain on the woodwork beneath another part of the rug altogether. What do you make of that, eh?
0: Ah, come, Holmes, you don't seem to be attending to this. Oh, it's simple enough, surely. The two stains did correspond, but the rug's been turned round. You see, Holmes?
1: We hardly need Mr. Holmes' famous methods to tell us that, Dr. Watson. Now,
2: my dear Lestrade, didn't you say that the constable out there had been in constant charge of this place?
1: Yes.
2: Well, then take my advice, Lestrade. Go out and examine him privately. Don't do it here before us. We'll wait in this room. Ask him how he dares to admit strange people and leave them alone in this room. No, no, don't ask him. Tell him. Take it for granted.
1: What? By George! If he has, I'll get it out of him.
2: You mean...
1: I mean, hurry, man. Hurry.
2: Right,
1: hurry. Sir. I'll do it at once.
2: Now then, Watson. In heaven's name, get off that rug.
1: What? What, Holmes? Well, come on, sir. What do you mean?
2: The rug. Pull away the rug.
1: Huh?
2: Turn it right there.
1: Huh?
2: Now. Quick, examine the floor underneath it. There must be a cavity here.
1: Cavity? What do you mean, Holmes?
2: It means a board, man. The floorboards.
1: Huh?
2: Look for a loose one.
1: Huh? Ah.
2: Here, I got it, Watson.
1: It's a hole. It's a kind of safe.
2: Yeah?
1: Ah, but it's empty. I might have known.
2: Get the rug in place again quickly, Watson.
1: Ah,
2: the safe coming back. Quick.
1: Here we are.
2: That's all right.
1: Well, you were right, Mr. Holmes. McPherson here has confessed.
0: I'm sorry, sir. I'm really sorry. I never meant any harm.
2: I never said you did. What happened?
0: A young woman, sir, came to the door. Last night it was.
2: Uh-huh.
0: And this took the house, she said. And then we got talking. It's kind of lonesome when you're on duty, you know. And...
1: Well, man, speak up.
0: So she asked if she could see where the crime was done. I didn't see any harm. She just had a peep.
1: And you let her in here, eh?
0: Well, she said coaxing ways, sir. Then when she saw the blood, you see...
1: Yes.
0: She kind of fainted, sir, right down on the rug here.
2: Did she indeed? And so you went to get some water, I suppose, to bring her round?
0: Yes, sir, from the kitchen downstairs.
2: Uh-huh.
0: And she was all right when I came back, and then she went away. I didn't mean any harm, sir.
2: Tell me, McPherson, did you notice anything about the rug when you came back, eh?
0: The rug?
2: Hmm.
0: Well, sir, it was a bit kind of rumpled where she fell, so I just straightened it, sort of.
2: I see. McPherson, come over here, would you? I want to show you something.
1: Yes.
2: Just excuse me a moment, gentlemen. Now, look here, McPherson. This photograph. Do you recognize it?
1: Good Lord, yes, sir. How did you know?
2: Never mind. Come, Watson. Thank you, Constable McPherson. You've inspired me, man. And perhaps you saved your country, too.
1: Eh?
2: Well, look here, Mr.
1: Holmes. Oh,
2: you too, Lestrade, of course. My best congratulations. Good day, gentlemen. Congratulations. Good day.
5: I hurried after him. He was at his most typical. He's most excited, as he was at the climax of all his great solutions. I could only marvel, could only share the excitement of the extraordinary man by my side as we were ushered into the great house in Whitehall Terrace and waited for Lady Hilda.
6: Mr. Holmes, this is surely most unfair and ungenerous of you. I implored you to keep our business relations a secret.
2: Unfortunately, Lady Hilda, I had no possible alternative but to visit you in pursuit of my commission from the Prime Minister.
6: How do you mean?
2: I know everything, Lady Hilda. I know of your visit to Eduardo Lucas when you gave him that document. I know, too, of your ingenious return to his room last night and the device which you used to get the letter back again from its hiding place under the rug.
6: You're mad, Mr. Holmes.
2: No, Lady Hilda. I have no wish to cause you pain or to reproach you for your rash behavior. But the policeman on duty recognized you from the photograph that I showed him.
6: Oh, yes, it's true.
1: Why did you take it, madam? Quickly, the time is short.
6: Blackmail.
2: Ah.
6: A letter I wrote long ago when I was a girl. It was all a misunderstanding, but if it had come into my husband's hands, it would have broken his heart.
2: Lucas got hold of that somehow.
6: Yes. I had no idea he was such a man. He always seemed so charming. Then one day, he told me that he had that letter of mine, and that I could only have it back if I took him in exchange a certain document from my husband's dispatch box. That very one you see on the desk there.
2: Well?
6: He said it was all quite harmless, a kind of joke. I was nearly demented with fear. I took an impression of the key, and Lucas had a duplicate made. And I took the paper to his house.
2: And what happened there, Lady Hilda?
6: It was like a horrible dream. As I went in, I saw a woman watching the house. A strange, dark woman. I gave Lucas the paper, and he gave me my letter. Then there was a sound at the door, and Lucas pulled back the rug and pushed the paper into a hiding place there. And then...
1: Then, madam...
6: The door burst open and the woman came in, the one I'd seen outside. She was screaming something about, at last I found you with her. And I ran out in a panic, and the last I saw was that she had snatched the dagger down from the wall and was rushing at him like a wildcat. Oh, Holmes, I can't go on.
2: You must, Lady Hilda. I suppose you realized next day that the paper was more important than you thought.
6: Yes. That is why I came to you. I saw ruin facing us, the whole world in arms because of my selfishness. And then I thought that with Lucas dead, the paper would still be in his hiding place. And, well, you know how I went to the house again last night and got it back by a trick.
3: Somebody's coming, Holmes.
6: My husband. I know his death. Oh, I can't face him, Mr. Holmes. Sir, what shall I do?
3: You've told your story well, Lady Hilda. Quickly, give me the letter and the key.
6: Here it is.
3: Thank you. Watson, pass me the dispatch box. Now, here, down among the other papers. Yet deep down. Good. Good. Now we are ready for it. Go quickly, Lady Hilda. The other door there. Compose yourself. All will be well.
6: Oh, heaven bless you. Heaven bless you both.
1: Holmes, my dear Holmes, that was splendid, splendid.
7: Oh, Mr. Holmes, they told me you were here. What news have you?
1: I have good news, sir.
7: What? Lord Dellinger, do you hear?
1: You mean you have the paper, Mr. Holmes?
3: Not yet, my lord. That is why I am here.
7: What do you mean?
3: I'm not convinced, Mr. Holmes, that the paper has ever left this house at all.
7: But it's impossible.
3: If it had, it would have been made public by this time. No, gentlemen, it's still here, I think.
7: You have my assurance that it left the box, Mr. Holmes.
3: I'm not convinced even of that, sir.
7: Oh, come, this joking is ill-timed. It's unworthy of you.
1: The box is there, Hope. It's easily enough decided. Mr. Holmes, if you're joking on such an issue...
3: I never joke, Lord Dellinger, as Dr. Watson will tell
7: you. Sir, report from Lord Merrow, memorandum from Belgrade, note from Madrid, report... Wait, heavens. My lord. My lord!
1: The blue envelope.
7: And the letter intact. It's inconceivable. You're a sorcerer, Mr. Holmes. How did you know it was there?
3: Because I knew it could be nowhere else.
7: I must tell my wife. Hilda! Hilda, my dear! All's well!
1: Mr. Holmes. Oh, Mr. Sherlock Holmes, there's more in this than meets the eye, sir. How did it come there? How?
3: You must allow us, sir, to keep our little diplomatic secret. Good day to you, my lord. I'm always at your service and at the service of my country. Come, Watson.
8: The Adventures of Sherlock Holmes, based on the original stories of Sir Arthur Conan Doyle, have been dramatized anew with original music composed by Sidney Torch. Sir Ralph Richardson played the part of Dr. Watson, and Sir John Gielgud that of Sherlock Holmes. The program was produced by Harry Allen Towers.

Canyon commercials are very beautiful and all, but they don't pack enough wallops, you know. Besides, what would become of me if I didn't have this to say? Yes, it's the blending of those 33 fine brews that gives Pabst Blue Ribbon always the same light, mellow taste, the same clear, appetizing color, the same real beer flavor from barrel to barrel, from bottle to bottle, from year to year. 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

0: Well, ladies and gentlemen, with Ralph Edwards' permission, I'm going to play Truth or Consequences with the audience here in the studio. Would you like that, folks? Okay. 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
1: Seven.
0: All right. All right. 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

0: Christmas. What associations of the very word, and this not only to the devout who love, reverence, and believe in the Holy Infant, in his divinity and in his redemptive mission, but to the entire world. As if for one day in the year, everyone in the world became more generous, more kindly, if you will, more Christian. A day of giving and receiving presents, of Santa Claus, of the Christmas tree and the family dinner. A time of almsgiving, the feast of childhood, and a day of forgiving injuries and of reconciliation between enemies. But do we understand, we mobs of frantic people in the streets and in the stores, just what it is we are celebrating and why? There are many who know the answer, yet it isn't what we know, but what we realize that moves the will. Let us consider the importance to the whole human race of the birth of Christ.
1: The angels rebelled, and I cast them from the empyrean of heaven. And shall I show more mercy to thee? Thou hast eaten of the tree of life, whereof I commanded that thou shouldst not eat. Cursed then be the earth in thy work. Thorns and thistles shall it bring forth, and in the sweat of thy face shalt thou eat thy bread. Nature, of which I made thee Lord, shall rebel, for thou art no longer child of heaven, but slave of doom, to toil until thou return to the earth whence thou wast taken. For thou hast eaten of the tree of life, and shalt henceforth die the death

0: yet, God did have mercy. For man had not received the lights of the angels, nor the angelic intellect endowed with infusion of wondrous knowledge. Wherefore God pitied man.
1: Nevertheless, I will put enmities between this serpent and the woman, and between his offspring and her offspring. And she shall crush his head, and thou, evil one, shall lie in wait for her heel that she may crush thee.

0: Hail Mary, full of grace, the Lord is with thee. Blessed art thou amongst women, and blessed is the fruit of thy womb.
1: Thus, O man, I will not cast thee forth forever, as I have done unto the angels, but will be moved with compassion and will be appeased, and I will accept thy atonement. Thy offense is infinite, since I, its object, am infinite. Yet thy means of atonement are finite, since thou, poor creature, art finite. Hence in the fullness of time thou shalt be vouchsafed one who shall make to me an infinite sacrifice, the savior of his brethren, a redeemer.

0: For thousands and tens of thousands of years, our humanity, having fallen from its primal excellence, struggled and groaned, toiled and sinned, murdered its brethren and defiled its precarious purity, until at length all had forgot, save one race, a numerically small but fervent race, the dim ancient promise of a Redeemer to come.
1: Thus Isaiah prophesied, "For a small moment have I forgotten thee, but with great mercies will I gather thee. In a moment of indignation have I hid my face a little while from thee, but with everlasting kindness have I had mercy on thee. Therefore the Lord himself shall give you a sign. Behold, a virgin shall conceive and shall bear a son, and his name shall be called Wonderful, Counselor, God the Mighty, the Father of the world to come, the Prince of Peace."
0: But even this race, chosen lamp of God in the pagan darkness, had forgotten that the Redeemer to come would be for all the children of doom. A new priest to make atonement for all and atonement for each. Not a mere national Redeemer unto themselves alone. Hence, Christ is born in obscurity. He is yet born in obscurity. Every year, and even to this day. This is not to deprecate a happy observance of Christmas, far from it, but to remind ourselves of its origin, which so many seem to have forgotten. For even its symbols and customs are Christian and should serve as reminders.
1: Christmas,
0: the contraction of two English words, Christ and Mass.
1: Santa Claus,
0: a symbol of St. Nicholas, Bishop of Myra, hero of generosity and patron of the poor.
1: Christmas presents,
0: a commemoration of the gifts of the Magi. In some countries, presents are given on January 6th. The Feast of the Epiphany, instead of on Christmas.
1: The Christmas Tree.
0: A commemoration of St. Boniface, the great missionary to Northern Europe. Having destroyed a sacred oak, which had been an object of idolatrous worship, he gave the people a small fir tree, evergreen and emblematic of heavenly aspiration, to remind them of their new Christian faith. But in all of these things, good in themselves and some holy in origin, let us never obscure the bright star of Christmas, the newborn Redeemer himself.
1: Let us consider the circumstances of the birth of Christ. It is the year of Rome, 748, the reign of Augustus Caesar, and during the consulate of Censorinus and Gallus, Cyrenus being the governor of Syria. All of Palestine, indeed most of the known world, had fallen under the domination of Rome.

0: pass in those days that there went forth a decree that a census of the whole world should be taken.
1: You have heard the edict. Every family shall register. Information required. Number of children, description of land, income, and the inventory of all possessions.
2: More taxes to feed these rapacious foreigners? Hey, Roman! When must this be carried out?
1: Like all of Caesar's orders, at once. More questions?
2: But where?
1: Why, here, if you are of Nazareth. The decree is very plain. Every man must register in the city of his origin.
2: Oh, but I am of Paris, far away. I cannot journey now.
1: Friend, take the advice of an old legionary. Do as you're commanded. Caesar has no interest in your private inconveniences, but only in the purposes of government. Disperse! Disperse all of you! Back to your houses!
3: You are of the house of David. That means you will have to go all the way to Bethlehem.
4: So I fear.
3: But the roads are flooded. The winter rains have begun. And Mary, your young wife, is she not with child?
4: It is for her that I fear most. At best, the discomfort of such a journey.
3: It makes my blood boil. Someday, though, the Lord will send us a Savior who will rid us of these locusts. A savior from your royal house, noble Joseph.
4: Calm yourself, friend. God is good.
3: Good indeed. But how can you be calm? Is this not an intolerable imposition?
4: I have said God is good. He knows well how to bring good from evil and to turn the very designs of the wicked to his own ends. There is a reason why God permits this. Let us trust in him.
0: The designs of Augustus Caesar have long since crumbled into nothingness. For centuries, his name has been of no interest save to students of history. But in the designs of God, Bethlehem, to which Joseph and Mary are forced to travel, is the city chosen as birthplace of the Redeemer.
5: This had been foretold by the holy prophet Micaiah 700 years before.
0: And thou, Bethlehem of the land of Judah, art by no means least among the princes of Judah. For from thee shall come forth a leader who shall rule my people Israel.

0: Mary. But it may be that you are not required to make the journey. The decree specifies only heads of families. We have friends here who will care for you and for him when he is born.
1: But I want you with me. And I want to be with you. Whither thou goest, I go. Let us go to Bethlehem, Joseph. Let us go to the city of our father, David.
0: But your condition...
1: The Lord will provide, Joseph.
2: Thus, in the rainy depths of a Palestinian winter, and at the behest of a tyrant's whim, Joseph and his espoused wife Mary set out on the road to Bethlehem, some 75 miles to the south. Road? But there were no roads as we understand the term. There were rocky and slippery caravan trails over ways that were steep and rough. By night, if the travelers were fortunate, they might find shelter at a caravansary or a public inn.
1: Where are we, Joseph?
0: This is in Ganem. We have come 6 leagues. Go in out of the rain, Mary, and I will find some dry hay for our donkey.
2: But again, this is not an inn as we know such a thing. Unattended and with no charge, the caravansary is simply a collection of huts built around an enclosure for the beasts, and possibly a well. Each traveler supplied his own food and sleeping mats, for it was said there was nothing to be found in such a place save dust and scorpions. There was danger to the journey, too. Danger from lions, from robbers, from flooded and abandoned cisterns that were left open, and in which many a traveler fell and lost his life. But at last, after 5 weary days,

0: Joseph, it is a very little city.
1: Hardly a city anymore. But look at the crowds. We must hurry.
0: Dear Joseph, how tired you must be. You have walked every step of the way from Nazareth.
1: I am more fortunate than you. I did not have to ride on this stubborn donkey. How are you feeling, Mary?
0: I shall be glad to rest.
1: We are very nearly there.
2: Poor Saint Joseph. So much responsibility, yet, like ourselves so often, so few resources.
3: I tell you, there is no room. Be gone.
4: But my place is filled. Can I build another house?
1: Mary, it cannot be that I have failed you. And yet...
0: Fear not, Joseph. The Lord will provide what we need.
4: Fred! You there! I'm a son of Abraham. I cannot turn you away altogether in your wife with child. Come.
2: The cave of Bethlehem.
4: Here's a place. At least a shelter.
0: May the God of our fathers bless you.
1: But Mary...
0: Oh, here is what the Lord has provided through this, our benefactor.
4: I'm ashamed that you call me that. It is filthy. A shelter for animals. But what can I do?
1: But her hour is almost come.
4: Well, our mothers wore sons in the wilderness. Take it or leave
1: it. I take it with thanks. May the Lord bless you and your children.
4: Peace be with you, then.
1: Peace, kind friend. Oh, Mary.
0: This is God's will, Joseph.
1: Blessed be his will. Wait. Here is clean straw. I will build a fire, and you must have some broth.

And it came to pass that when they were there, her days were accomplished that she should be delivered. And she brought forth her firstborn son and wrapped him in swaddling clothes and laid him in a manger.

There were in the same country shepherds, watching and keeping the night watches over their flocks. And behold, an angel of the Lord stood by them, and the brightness of God shone round about them. And they feared with a great fear. And the angel said to them, "Fear not, for behold, I bring you good tidings of great joy that shall be to all the people. For this day there is born to you in the city of David a Savior, who is Christ the Lord. And this shall be a sign unto you. You will find the infant wrapped in swaddling clothes and lying in a manger." Shepherds, simple men of the fields and of quiet flocks, but valiant. Unlettered but devout. Undefiled with the knowledge of men. Wise in the ways of God. These are his first adorers. Later will come the great ones of the earth to offer their gold and frankincense and myrrh. But on the holy night itself, the babe is worshipped only by his mother and foster father, by angels and humble shepherds.

0: Let us consider the effects of the birth of Christ.
1: The human race redeemed. Our adoption as sons of God through the sacred humanity of Christ, who remains with us. Emmanuel on our altars. The power of hell essentially broken. For whereas before Christ the earth, dominated by Lucifer, had been in rebellion against God, it has since Christ been in counter-rebellion against Lucifer. The establishment of the church, the end of Greco-Roman paganism, respect for womanhood and for childhood. The conversion and civilizing of the barbarians of Europe, and the gospel preached to the ends of the earth, the abolition of slavery, the dignity of labor, the dignity of the human person, and as a direct result of Christ's birth and life, the concept of freedom, of equality, and of justice for all. Mercy as well as justice introduced into human relations, and charity unknown in its full sense before this tremendous event. The earth itself sanctified by Christ's presence, so that despite criminals, dictators, tyrants, and wars, it shall never again be as evil as it was before. Thus, the birth of Christ divides human history into two parts, and man is reconciled to God.

0: is June Haver, and with this presentation of the Christmas story, Family Theater urges us to pray together as families, so that peace on earth to men of goodwill, the peace which surpasseth all understanding, may come upon us all. Family Theater has asked me to extend its wish that the Divine Infant may bless each and every family and individual among its listeners. The family that prays together stays together.
1: More things are wrought by prayer than this world dreams of.

Mutual Network, in cooperation with Family Theater and the Catholic Daughters of America, has presented transcribed The Nativity, starring Anne Blythe and Jeff Chandler, with Nan Merriman as soloist. June Haber was your hostess. The script was written by Fred Niblo Jr., with music composed and conducted by Harry Zimmerman, and was directed for Family Theater by Joseph F. Mansfield. 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

0: Hi, this is Randy Stone. I cover the night beat for the Chicago Star. Stories start in many different ways. This one started with a girl and a full load of hate. You can't beat that combination for trouble.
1: Night Beat, starring Frank Lovejoy as Randy Stone.
0: Sure, I've been known to complain about working the night beat, but just between you and me, I wouldn't trade with anyone. The theory about people at night, I think they look different and they act different. When the sun goes down, something happens inside. Something changes in the head and the heart of a man. I guess science would call it human chemistry. I call it human nature. In the dark of night, people are more vulnerable to romance and hate and temptation. A shy guy makes love. A pillar of roaring virtue gets roaring drunk. A coward beats his wife. Men plot to steal, and they do steal. They plot to kill, and they kill. By day, face the facts, the all well-known cold, clear light of day. Let the sunshine boys face the facts. I'll see them in the making. You know, tracking down stories is a weird business. One night, I'll find a yarn right off, sitting out in the open, staring at me. Another night, I'll have to stalk the town like a bird dog. Tonight, I didn't want a story. I wanted a beer. So I went into Louie's saloon and drew myself a glass, fresh out of the tap. I was sitting there staring at her when she walked in and climbed up on the stool next to me. This little dame with the scared blue eyes.
2: I've been looking for you all night.
0: Oh, what took you so long?
2: I went to a lot of places. Almost gave it up. And a kid I know sells paper said you might be in here.
0: You mean you were looking for me in particular?
2: You're Randy Stone, aren't you?
0: Yeah.
2: I was looking for you in particular.
0: Oh, you want a beer? Louie's in the back. I'll draw you one.
2: No, thanks. I want to talk to you. Private.
0: Well, right here is good. We're alone. Everyone seems to be nowhere tonight. Now, what are we going to talk about?
2: You're a reporter on the Chicago Star, aren't you, Mr. Stone?
0: Well, at the moment, my position with the Star is of minor importance.
2: What do you mean?
0: I dropped the Mr. Make It Randy. Now, what do I call you?
2: Mary.
0: Well, yes, Mary, I am a reporter on the Chicago Star. Now, what's your story?
2: That's what I want to talk to you about. I've got a story.
0: Honey, you don't know it, but I've been waiting for you. Start talking. I'm listening hard.
2: It's not for free. I got to get paid for it.
0: Oh, well, that... this calls for music. Wait till I put a nickel in this thing. Sure you don't want a beer?
2: No, thanks.
0: I don't buy stories.
2: I think you'll buy this one.
0: Yeah, for how much?
2: $500.
0: $500? Look, Mary, you're a cute kid, but you're a dreamer. I don't make that much in a month. If you know who killed Cock Robin, I couldn't pay $500 for the story.
2: You could if I knew who killed Marty Crane.
0: Marty Crane, the gambler? I didn't know that he'd been killed.
2: Neither did anyone else.
0: Not even the police?
2: No.
0: Well, don't you think you ought to tell them? That's the kind of story they get real interested in.
2: Yeah, but they wouldn't pay me for it. I need $500 bad. They wouldn't give it to me, but you will. It'll mean a lot to the Star to get the story first. Mean a lot to you, too.
0: I haven't got $500.
2: You could get it from the paper.
0: You're crazy. Marty Crane dead? I don't believe it.
2: Okay, forget it.
0: All right, wait a minute. That's not the sore. Maybe you better fill me in a little.
2: I don't know what you mean.
0: Well, all right, point number one. If nobody else knows Marty Crane is dead, how do you? And if you do, where's your proof?
2: I'll take you to him. To see him yourself. He'll be dead.
0: Well, that's pretty good proof. Murdered?
2: Yes, murdered.
0: And you'll tell me who did it?
2: I won't just tell you. I'll show you who did it.
3: Somebody come in.

0: Sell somebody out for dough. You must have a big hate on.
1: Only one person I hate. Marty Crane.
0: You know, you don't make sense. If you hate Crane, why rat on the guy that killed him?
1: I need the money.
0: You must need it awful bad.
1: You want to buy or don't you?
0: I don't know. Like I said, I haven't got 500, but like you said, I could get it. Maybe. I need some time.
1: You've got till midnight.
0: It won't take me that long. Let's make it an hour.
1: All right. I'll wait for you. Right here.
0: Brandy Stone with rocks for brains. That's what I was thinking as I headed out of Louie's saloon. At the door, I turned around and looked at her, and something hurt in my throat. She looked like a little kid on that big, tall bar stool with her knees pulled up and her chin tucked under. All she needed was a dunce cap on her head. Or was I the one that raided the cap? Marty Crane was a crook and a louse. That innocent-looking little dame wanted to sell out the killer of a louse for 500 bucks. It didn't make sense. But I worked for a living, and if her story were true, we could scoop the town. It would be worth 500. If. I had to weigh that big fat if against my job. I couldn't risk the paper's money on her word. I needed more to go on. Needed to protect my bet. I went down to police headquarters for a chat with Kalski.
2: Yeah, but you know as much about the heel as we do. Why all the sudden interest in Marty Crane?
0: Well, who knows, Kalski. Call it a hunch, maybe a rumor. I thought there might be something cooking with Crane.
2: Well, if there is, we don't know about it.
0: You know anybody that would like to get rid of him?
2: Plenty of people, including yours truly. To quote the old man, Crane is a blot on the department's escutcheon, if you know what that means.
0: I knew it sounds profane.
2: He's slick like oil, this guy. One day he'll lose off in the wrong direction, we'll remove the blot. We'd have done it a couple of months ago if it hadn't been for Leonard Palmer.
0: Leonard Palmer?
2: Well, you don't know him?
0: Oh, yeah, sure, he's a lawyer.
2: He's a magician.
0: He defended Crane on a murder charge, didn't he?
2: Yeah, the Callahan boy. Crane shot him, Palmer got him off on a self-defense.
0: Oh, yes, I remember. They had to fumigate the courtroom after that trial. Well, thanks for the rundown, Kalski.
2: Oh, stick around. This place is like a mall.
0: No, I can't do it. But if my hunch pans out, that's probably where I'll see you later. At the morgue. The next move I made was so simple and logical that I gave myself a zero for not doing it in the first place. I found a phone booth and called Marty Crane's apartment.

0: I want to talk to Marty Crane.
1: He ain't in.
0: Are you sure?
1: I said he ain't in, which means he ain't in.
0: You don't know where I can catch him, do you?
1: Who wants to know?
0: A friend of his. It's important.
1: I don't know where he is.
0: Now, listen, I got to get in touch with him for his sake. It's important.
1: I said I don't know where he is, which means I don't know where he is.
0: Well, can you think of any place he might be?
1: I don't know of no place.
0: You know anybody I might call that might know where he is?
1: I don't know of nobody.
0: Well, you're a big help. Just tell me this. When did you last see him? How long ago?
1: Look, kid, I'm just a houseboy around here. I ain't the information window. If you got questions to ask, call his lawyer. Ask him anything you want, but don't ask me. I don't know nothing, which means I don't know nothing.
0: I gave myself another zero, but at least I'd gotten an idea from that fountain of information. I went through the book for Leonard Palmer's address. It was a very expensive address. The carpet sunk up to my ankles, but I made it across the room and eased into a lush tight sofa, one of those short deals they call a love seat. While I was sitting there, I wondered why.
2: Can I make you a drink?
0: No, thank you. It's a very fancy layout you've got here, Mr. Palmer. Very fancy.
2: I find law practice quite profitable.
0: Yeah, you've caught the hang of it, all right.
2: What can I do for you, Mr. Stone?
0: Tell me where to find Marty Crane.
2: Oh, is he lost?
0: Well, I don't know. I'm looking for him. His apartment said I should try you.
2: His apartment made an error. As you can see, he's not here.
0: But maybe you know where he is.
2: I don't know what gave you that idea.
0: Well, you're his lawyer.
2: Precisely. However, my duties as such do not include that of nursemaid.
0: Don't let's get nasty.
2: I'm sorry you get that impression. If I were looking for Mr. Crane at this time of night, I'd try his various nightclubs.
0: Like which ones?
2: I believe he owns several. The Red Dot, the Coronet. Well, I really couldn't say. I'm afraid I can't be of any help to you at all.
0: If I told you that I thought something had happened to Marty Crane, would that change your attitude?
2: Not in the least.
0: He went to a lot of trouble to save...

0: His neck on that Callahan murder, it seems like you'd want to protect your efforts.
1: I was paid for my efforts.
0: It wouldn't bother you if I said maybe Crane was dead?
1: Not in the least. As an individual, he means nothing to me. Few people do. My main interest is money, and I'm free to admit it.
0: Know anybody that would want to kill him?
1: I dare say there are many people.
0: You included?
1: I? That's ridiculous. I'd lose a client. It would necessitate rearranging my income tax returns. Any more questions, Mr. Stone?
0: No more questions. I wanted answers to my questions, and I couldn't get any. I called nightclubs Crane owned, and some he didn't. No one had seen him. No one knew where he was, or if they did, they wouldn't say. Harry's story was beginning to smell true. Time was getting close, and I headed for the office. Now, I had to do the impossible. I had to get blood out of a turnip. A two-legged turnip named Hastings, my master, my dearly beloved managing editor.
2: $500? You are out of your mind.
0: Well, what have we got to lose?
2: Your job. This is a newspaper. You're paid to find stories, not to buy them.
0: Now, listen, this is big. If it works, we'll scoop everybody.
2: If it works.
0: I've been all over town. Nobody has seen Crane. Everybody gives me the runaround. My hunch is strong that she's telling the truth. And look, if she isn't, if she doesn't produce, I don't give her the money. You'll get it back. How can you beat a deal like that?
2: Okay, Randy, okay. So I'll give you the $500, but it's against my principles. If you ever let it get around, I'll have you drawn and quartered.
0: Yes, sir, and thank you. I don't know what to say. I'm touched.
2: No, I am. I'm also an idiot.
0: I wouldn't say.
2: We endeavor to maintain a schedule around here. Our jobs are more secure, and everyone is much happier when the paper comes out on time. I hate to bother you with humdrum, but it's late.
0: I know, you told me.
2: My lines are a dime a dozen.
0: I hear you. I hear you. Just give me the dough. I'll be back with my story on time, or I'll kill myself. How's that?
2: Oh, that seems fair and reasonable. I like your attitude.
0: He's a lovely guy, Hastings. He's so dependable. If he says he's going to break your neck, you can depend on it. I'd stuck my neck out for breaking, and I knew it. How I got the $500 out of that heart of gold, I'll never know. But I had it, cash in my pocket. And if you don't think I was worried, you're crazy. I ran all the way back to Louis' saloon. When I got there, a drunk was hanging on the jukebox. Louis was behind the bar. In front of the bar, nobody.
3: What's the matter, Randy? You don't look so good.
0: That girl that was here, where is she, Louie?
3: Yeah, she left about 5 minutes ago.
0: Oh, no.
3: Yeah, she told me to be sure and tell you something. What the heck was it?
0: Yeah, Louie, what the heck was it?
3: Oh, yeah, she said to tell you she's coming back. She said, tell him I'll meet him here at exactly 10 minutes to 12.
0: 10 minutes to 12? I can't wait that long.
3: Yes, he must have it bad for this dame.
0: I'd like to boil her in oil. I got a deadline to meet. It won't wait. I stake my job on that little dame.
4: Hey, Louie! I'm all out of nickels.
3: Don't bother me.
0: If I could only find her, Louie, I'd find her. I don't even know her name.
3: It's Callahan.
0: Huh?
3: Mary Callahan.
0: You know her?
3: Sure. She's a nice kid, so don't yap about her in my saloon. I used to be friends with her brother, Danny Callahan. Got shot a couple of months ago.
0: Wait a minute. Say that again. This girl's the sister of Danny Callahan?
3: Yeah.
0: The Danny Callahan that was shot by Marty Crane?
3: I and a lot of other people around here say he was murdered by Mary Crane. Smart lawyer got him off on self-defense.
0: Yeah. I know that story. I also know I gotta find that girl. She's walking around somewhere with my future in her mean little hands.

0: NBC is bringing you Nightbeat, starring Frank Lovejoy as Randy Stone. The chimes are ringing and laughing in anticipation of the riotous antics promised by two favorites in your NBC fall lineup. The first is Bob Hope, and he returns to the air over most of these NBC stations on Tuesday, October 3rd, with more laughs and timely satire in the unique rapid-fire Hope style. The day after Bob Hope's return, the hilarious quiz game You Bet Your Life makes its NBC debut, featuring that master of the ad-lib and clever quip, Groucho Marx. Bob Hope, October 3rd, and Groucho Marx, October 4th. And now back to Nightbeat and Randy Stone.
1: I was in the soup and it was hot and I didn't like it. If Mary Callahan was telling the truth, if Marty Crane really had been murdered, some other paper was sure to smell out the story while I was cooling my heels in Louie's bar. My editor would scream like a banshee and I'd be sweating out unemployment, all because I took the word of a little blue-eyed stool pigeon who promised to sell out Marty Crane's murderer for $500. I had the $500 in my pocket. I think I must have put my brains in my pocket, too. Louie stood there watching me burn.
2: I don't get you, Randy. What are you so ordinary about? Like I told you, she's a nice kid.
1: Maybe you don't know her like I do.
2: What did she do to you?
1: She welched on a deal. She said she'd wait for me right here.
2: She said she'd be back. I told you that. She'll be back.
1: At midnight.
2: Enough.
1: Well, I can't wait. I got a deadline to beat. No story.
2: It's barely an hour till midnight, Randy.
1: You don't know how mad Hastings can get in an hour. Some other paper scoops me out on that story. I'm a has-been. Oh, that dame, I could kill her.
2: I repeat, she's a nice kid.
1: Yeah. Look, Louie. This brother of hers that Marty Crane shot, Barry...
2: Yeah, he was crazy about him.
1: It's unbelievable.
2: What do you mean? He was a nice guy.
1: I don't mean that. I mean, it's unbelievable what some people will do for money.
2: I don't follow your conversation.
1: Well, don't try. I gotta find that girl. Any idea where she'd go?
2: I don't know. Maybe she went home.
1: Where's home? You know where she lives?
2: Yeah, but in the mood you're in, I don't know if I ought to tell you.
1: Come on, Louie. I won't hit her. I'd like to, but for you, I'll skip the pleasure. I give you my word. After some gentle but firm persuasion, Louie took my word and gave me her address. I didn't have any trouble with the carpets in that place. There weren't any. Up four flights of stairs, it groaned and shuddered with every step. The light in the hall was so dim, I had to strike a match to read the number on the door. It checked with the one Louie gave me, so I knocked. I heard someone shuffle across the room inside. The door opened. A little old woman stood there peering at me.
3: Mm.
1: Before she even said anything, just the look in her eyes told me that everything wasn't quite right with her.
3: I can't see you very well. Are you someone I know?
1: I'm afraid not. I'm looking for Mary Callahan.
3: Are you a friend of Mary's?
1: Well, yes. Is she here?
3: I'm Mary's mother. Won't you come inside?
1: Oh, thank you. My name is Randy Stone, Mrs. Callahan. I'm sorry to call so late.
3: Please sit down.
1: No, thank you, really. I can't stay. I just wanted to speak to Mary. Is she home?
3: I'm worried about Mary. Are you a friend of Danny's?
1: No. I didn't know Danny.
3: Well, that's too bad. Danny was such a nice boy to know.
1: I'm very anxious to see Mary, Mrs. Callahan. Isn't she here?
3: No.
1: Do you have any idea where I can find her?
3: Did you say you knew Danny?
1: No, I didn't know Danny.
3: Danny's dead, you know. I expect you read about him in the papers.
1: Yeah.
3: It wasn't true. Danny couldn't have tried to kill anyone. Not Danny. It was the lawyer that made people think he did. What was that lawyer's name?
1: Palmer. Leonard Palmer.
3: Yes, of course, Leonard Palmer. He's not dead, is he? He's a very clever man. What else do you want to know about Mary?
1: I'm trying to find her. I've got to talk to her.
3: She was here.
1: When? How long ago?
3: Not long. She stayed in there.
1: You know where she went?
3: That's a picture of Danny right there. He is a fine-looking boy, isn't he?
1: Yes, you bet he is.
3: Yes. He was a brave boy. He knew things about Marty Crane. That's why Crane shot him. and that lawyer made everybody believe that Danny had tried to shoot him first. Clever man. It was his name.
1: Please, Mrs. Callahan, did Mary say where she was going?
3: She said she had an appointment with someone at 12 o'clock, and if she was lit, I shouldn't worry. But I am worried.
1: Well, the appointment was with me. I was hoping I could catch her before then.
3: Oh, that's too bad. Maybe she's still at Mr. Green's.
1: Mr. Green's?
3: I remember she said something about going by Mr. Green's to pick up something. My memory isn't very good since then.
1: Where is Mr. Green's?
3: In the pawn shop down the street. That's where Danny was killed, you know. Mr. Green's pawn shop.
1: Mr. Green's pawn shop was closed up and dark, but way in the back I could see a sliver of light under the door. I made a lot of racket with the front door and finally the one in back opened and Mr. Green came staggering towards me. At first, I thought he was drunk. But when he let me in, I got a good look at him. I knew different. He'd been beaten half to death.
4: Who are you? What do you want?
1: Well, you better sit down. You don't look like you're going to make it. Who did this to you?
4: Nobody. I don't know anything.
1: You didn't beat yourself up like that. Who did it?
4: What do you want here? Who are you?
1: I'm looking for Mary Callahan. Her mother said she was coming here.
4: I was afraid maybe you...
1: Go on. Afraid maybe I was what?
4: No, Mary was here a little while ago.
1: I keep on just missing. She didn't say where she was going, did she?
4: No, she didn't say anything about that, I remember. All I remember, she told me after tonight, I won't have to worry anymore. I won't have to be afraid.
1: Afraid of what?
4: You're not from the police, are you?
1: No. I told you, Mrs. Callahan sent me here. I'm looking for Mary. Why don't you tell me what happened to you? Who beat you up? What are you afraid of?
4: They tell me to leave town. I'll get worse next time. How can I leave? I've never been any place else. Where would I go?
1: Who is they?
4: Marty Crane's boy.
1: Marty Crane? What have you got to do with him? Oh, wait a minute. Wait a minute. He shot Danny Callahan here in your shop, didn't he?
4: Yeah. Yeah, he murdered Danny right here in this room. And I seen him do it, but I couldn't tell. Said he would kill me if I did. But I don't care anymore. I might as well get it over with. Might as well be dead in the way I am. Where could I go?
1: Now, you listen to me. You try to pull yourself together. You're going to be all right, I promise you. Now, right now, I've got to know if Marty Crane did this to you. Was he here tonight? Did you see him?
4: I don't know. Maybe he was. I just, three or four, maybe
1: was
4: four.
1: Was Crane one of them? I've got to know.
4: It happened so fast, he might have been, but I don't know. I can't remember.
1: I got the poor old guy to bed and went back to Louis's place. I didn't know what else to do. It was 20 to 12 and I was nowhere. I called Hastings. He gave me what was left of his mind. Either I got right in there with a story or I needn't bother to get in at all. Somehow I didn't care much. I kept thinking about that poor crazy Mrs. Callahan and Danny and that old beaten man. Louis poured me a beer and I was wondering how I could drown myself in it when a cab pulled up in front and Mary Callahan got out. She stood at the door and motioned me to come outside.
5: Well, did you get the money?
1: Yes, I got it.
5: Cash?
1: Yeah, but you're a little late.
5: What do you mean? You're not going to back up. Not now, you can't.
1: I'm all out of time. I got a deadline to beat. I stake my job on your story.
5: I stake my life on it. You'll have your story in 10 minutes. I swear you will. Please get out of here.
1: All of a sudden, I don't know if I want the story, job or no job.
5: What are you giving me?
1: I went out looking for you tonight. I found a lot of things that are hard to believe, like your mother and a little guy named Green.
5: You're wasting time.
1: I guess my guts aren't as strong as yours, but after what I've seen, I think anybody who would kill Marty Crane is a hero. I don't get you at all. Your mother's half off her head, your own brother is dead, and you tell who killed a skunk like Crane for a lousy $500.
5: I don't care what you think of me. I didn't ask you to like me. That wasn't in the deal. I said I proved Crane was dead, and I tell you who killed him. You said you'd pay me $500 for it. I'm ready to keep my word. Now, what are you going to do?
1: Okay. Go on, get in the cab. The cab took us to one of Crane's nightclubs, the Coronet Club. I followed Mary upstairs to an office with a door marked private. She told me to wait, then she went over and knocked on the door. I heard a girl laughing as the door opened, and there stood the dead man. Marty Crane himself in person, alive and leering.
6: Well, Mary Callahan, right on time.
5: Yeah, right on time.
6: You know, I was surprised when you called, said you wanted to see me. I'm even more surprised you kept our appointment. But pleasantly so. Come on in, dear.
5: Won't it be crowded? Well, I wanted to see you alone.
6: Yes, of course. Doris was just leaving, weren't you, darling?
5: Oh, but naturally. You say so, darling. It's all yours, honey. Just hope you're fleet-footed.
6: That's enough, Doris. I'll call you later, maybe.
5: I won't hold my breath. Shall we go inside?
6: Yeah, sure.
1: Well, I don't get it.
5: Well, hello.
1: Uh-huh.
5: What can I do for you?
1: Oh, not a thing.
5: Oh, it's too bad. You looking for somebody up here?
1: No, not anymore. That was Marty Crane I just saw, wasn't it?
5: Sure was.
1: Would you say there was anything dead about him?
5: Oh, Marty dead?
1: Mm.
5: Oh, no, not Marty. I'm dead about him. He's the life of the party, that guy. Almost too alive to suit me. He's...
1: Get out of my way, will you? Mary.
5: Yeah.
1: Mary, you crazy kid.
5: Here's your story, Randy Stone. He's dead, isn't he?
1: Yeah, he's dead.
5: And it's plain to see who did it, isn't it?
1: Why, Mary? Why did you do it?
5: I had to. Somebody had to. I've been wanting to even up with him for a long time. But I had to have that $500 first. I had a hard time figuring out how to get it. But it's mine now, isn't it?
1: What good is it going to do you now?
5: It's going to save my neck. The same way he saved his when he killed Danny. It was self-defense. Nobody saw it happen. Danny Palmer is a very clever man. He can prove it was self-defense, and I've got his price. $500 cash in advance.

0: Well, I'll make my deadline. We'll scoop the town. Hastings is a happy man, but I'm not. I wonder who's going to have to tell Mary that she's not going to get away with it. I don't like the story. I wish it had never happened. But it's written, and a lot of people will read it, and in a couple of weeks, it'll be forgotten. Only I'll remember, and I'll always wish I'd known first what was really going on behind those scared blue eyes. Copy, boy.
1: Oh, just a minute, Frank. You know, we have a distinguished newspaper woman here as our guest tonight.
0: I certainly do, Don. Miss Agnes Underwood, the only woman city editor of a metropolitan newspaper in the entire United States.
1: Not only is she the city editor of the Los Angeles Herald Express, Frank, but Miss Underwood has also written a book.
0: I know that, too. It's called Newspaper Woman, telling about her own experiences as a reporter. Welcome to radio, Miss Underwood. It's an honor to share a microphone with you.
2: Thank you, Frank. But tonight, I'm the one who's handing out the honors.
0: Oh?
2: Sincerely, Frank, on behalf of Theta Sigma Phi, National Fraternity for Women in Journalism, may I present you with this scroll and our compliments for your honest and convincing portrayal of a newspaper man on this show, Night Beat. Also, honors from the profession to both you and Miss Patricia Neal for your portrayals of a newspaper man and newspaper woman in the Warner Brothers motion picture, Three Secrets.
0: Well, thank you, Miss Underwood. Thank you very much.
2: And Frank, That's Aggie to a co-worker.
0: Okay, Aggie. And I know Pat Neal will be just as thrilled as I am with the award.
2: Good night, Frank.
0: Good night, Aggie.
1: Night Beat, starring Frank Lovejoy, is produced and directed by Warren Lewis and edited by Larry Marcus. Tonight's story was written by Marty Wilkinson, with music by Frank Worth. Portions were transcribed. The part of Mary was played by Betty Moran. Others in tonight's cast were Peggy Weber, Larry Dobkin, Lou Krugman, Jack Crucian, and Stan Waxman. Frank Lovejoy will next be seen in Milton Sperling's production, Three Secrets, released by Warner Brothers. Listen next week at this time and every week as Randy Stone searches through the city for the strange stories waiting for him in the darkness.

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1: NBC presents The Adventures of Frank Merriwell. Past, an exciting past, a romantic past, the era of the horse and carriage, gas-lit streets, and free-for-all football games, the era of one of the most beloved figures in American fiction, Frank Merriwell. Merriwell is loved as much today as ever he was, and so the National Broadcasting Company brings him to radio in a new series of stories based on the famous books written by Gilbert Patton under the pen name Bert L. Standish. Today, Gold Fever. It's a cold winter's afternoon in New Haven. Classes at Yale have ended for the day, and as our story opens, Frank, Bart, and Inza Burridge are seated in the waiting room of the New Haven Depot with Bart's father, Oliver Hart.
2: Oh, gosh, Dad. I wish you didn't have to rush off again so soon.
3: Well, yes, sir. We don't get to see you very often.
4: I know, boys. I've been pretty busy lately.
5: Since you'd only let us know you no sooner, Mr. Hart, you could have come over for dinner. That would be awfully disappointing.
4: You must send her my apologies, my dear. The New York train will be in any minute, and I've got to be on it.
2: You act like you have a big deal up your sleeve, Dad.
4: I have, Bart. And it may mean a lot to both you boys.
2: Oh?
4: How would you like a job in South America this summer?
2: South America? Well, what kind of a job?
4: I haven't much time, but I'll explain as quickly as I can. I'm about to close a business deal with a fellow named Clarkson, a great mining expert.
3: I see.
4: There's a chance of opening up some gold deposits in South America. And if all goes well the next few days, I'll be in on it.
5: Gold? Oh, my goodness, that sounds exciting.
2: I'll say it does. What about the job?
4: Well, I told Clarkson all about you and Frank, and he seems to think he might be able to use you down there when we begin operations next summer.
2: That's great.
4: How about it? Would you like it?
3: I certainly would, sir. How about you, boy?
2: That sounds great to me.
4: Good. Clarkson will come up to New Haven sometime within the next couple of days and talk to you about it. By the way, you're both studying geology here, aren't you?
2: Oh, yes, sir. What has that to do with it?
4: Well, a great deal.
5: Oh, dear.
4: Oh, I hope you're doing well in the subject.
2: Uh-oh. I knew there was a catch in it.
4: A catch? What do you mean by
3: it? Oh, don't mind him, Mr. Hodge. It's Bart's idea of a joke. Of course he's doing well in geology.
4: Oh, well, I'm glad to hear it. If Clarkson comes up here, he'll want to speak to your geology professor. But I know you have nothing to worry about on that score.
5: Oh, this must be your train now, Mr. Hodge.
4: Yes. Well, Boyd, I'm sorry I can't stay any longer, but look for Clarkson sometime this week. I'm sure you'll get along splendidly with him.
2: Yes, sir, I'm sure we will.
4: Fine, and keep your fingers crossed. I wouldn't want anything to go wrong with this deal. It can mean a lot to all of us.
3: I think he's worried about that geology business, Ensign.
2: I'll say I am. Of all the subjects to pick.
5: You don't have a good grade in it, do you, Bart?
2: No, it's my worst subject, Ensign.
5: I didn't think geology was so difficult.
3: Well, it isn't, Ensign, but Bart's been neglecting.
2: Well, I couldn't help it. First it was football practice every afternoon, and now basketball.
3: Oh, but you haven't even got your last field trip report in, have you?
2: No. Say it. Say, we could go out to East Rock tomorrow afternoon, and I could hand in the report by tomorrow evening.
3: Oh, what do you mean, we? I've already handed in mine.
2: I know, but I thought you'd come along and help me. After all, this is an emergency.
3: All right, I'll do it. But I thought I was through digging for gold until next semester.
5: Digging for gold? Now, don't tell me there's actually gold out there in East Rock.
2: Oh, of course not, Inza. It's just a standing joke. We usually kid the freshmen by telling them to keep their eyes peeled for gold ore when they make their first field trip.
5: Oh, well, anyhow, don't worry, Bart. I'm sure you'll be able to pick up your geology grades, especially with Frank's help.
2: Oh, I'd better. Well, come on. We don't want to stand here on the station platform all night.
3: Oh, there's a sleigh parked at the hack stand. Shall we take that?
2: Good idea. Come on.
6: Here you are, folks. Hop right aboard.
3: Don't mind that step, Inza. Here, I'll help you.
5: Thank you, Frank.
6: That's a ticket. I'll just put this lap robe over you. There we are. Now then, where would you be going?
3: Linden Place, driver, number 14.
6: Right you are. Get up there, Nellie.
5: covered with snow. How in the world are you going to go on a gold digging expedition tomorrow?
2: Well, that's why I want Frank to come along. He knows exactly where to look, and that way I can get my report into Professor Holland in plenty of time tomorrow evening.
5: Well, I wish you luck. I know how much it means to you and to your father. All I can say is I'm glad I don't have to go digging for gold in this weather.
3: Don't worry, Enza. This time tomorrow, Bart will likely make the biggest gold strike since Sutter's Mill.
2: Boy, what an afternoon this was. I nearly froze to death out there at East Rock.
3: Oh, never mind, Bart. At least you've got your report finished at last.
2: Oh, thanks to you. I hope it's good enough to pick up my geology grade.
3: Well, you'll just have to wait and see what Professor Holland has to say about it. You better go in alone. I'll go on back to Connecticut Hall.
2: Oh, all right, Frank. Thanks again for all the help.
3: Don't give it a second thought. Good luck with Professor Holland. Let me know what he said.
2: I'll do that. See you later, Frank.
7: Good evening, sir.
2: Oh, good evening, Danny. Is Professor Holland in?
7: Oh, yes, indeed, Mr. Hodge. Come right in, sir.
2: Oh, thank you.
7: Don't you notice anything, Mr. Hodge?
2: Notice anything?
7: About me.
2: Nothing in particular. You're looking very well, Danny.
7: It's my new hairpiece, sir. Wig, sir.
2: Oh.
7: Got a new toupee.
2: Oh, so you have. I didn't notice it at first. That's very becoming, miss. You look years younger.
7: Yeah, thank you, sir. Was Mrs. Idea. Women get some darn fool notions sometimes. She told the professor about it, and he bought it for me for Christmas.
2: Well, that was nice of him. I understand those things are pretty expensive.
7: Oh, yes, indeed. But Professor Holland's a fine gentleman to work for. But I mustn't keep you waiting. You say you want to see him.
2: If he isn't busy. It's important.
7: He's in his study, I am sure he'll see you. Just wait right here, sir. I'll tell him you're here.
8: Well, Mr. Hodge, this is an unusually fine report.
2: Oh, thank you, Professor Hodge.
8: But it is also unusually late.
2: Well, sir...
8: You are the last student in the class to complete your fieldwork.
2: Yes, sir, I know. I'm hoping to make up for that.
8: You think that's possible, hmm?
2: Oh, yes, sir. I realize I've been neglecting my geology for some time.
8: Yes, Mr. Hodge, you most certainly have. I believe your grades attest to that fact.
2: I know that, Professor. That's what I want to remedy. You see, in view of this report and everything, I wondered if there was any hope of picking up my grades this week.
8: This week, eh? Are you sure it's worth the effort, Mr. Hodge?
2: Oh, yes, sir. It's very important to me. I want to make up for my lack of interest all semester.
8: Well, that's very commendable, I'm sure. As a matter of fact, there is a remote chance that you can better your geology mark this week.
2: Well, there is, sir?
8: It depends on how well you do with this.
2: What's that, Professor Hodge?
8: A list of examination questions which I'm going to give the class tomorrow.
2: Examination? But I didn't know about that.
8: I announced it during my lecture on Friday.
2: Oh.
8: You were absent, I believe?
2: Yes, sir. I remember.
8: Frankly, I should say your chances of getting a good grade or even a passing grade on this examination are rather remote. But perhaps with a little intensive study tonight...
2: Yes, sir, I'll study very hard tonight.
8: Well, now what? Yes, yes, come in.
7: Excuse me, sir, the telephone.
8: I can't talk to anyone right now. I'm busy.
7: But it's Dean Clark, sir.
8: Oh, very well. Excuse me a moment, Mr. Hodge.
2: Yes, sir.
8: Yes, Dean Clark.
9: Sorry to bother you, Holland, but I haven't received your pre-examination grades for this semester yet.
8: Oh, no, sir. You see, I'm holding a special examination tomorrow. I'll have the grades then.
9: Very well. Just checking up. Sorry to have troubled you. Good night.
8: Not at all, sir. Good night. Now then, Mr. Hodge. I was about to give you this reference list. I recommend that you take it and study it with all possible diligence.
2: Oh, I will, sir. Thank you, sir.
8: Not that I anticipate it'll do very much good. I fear you've let matters slide a little too long, Mr. Hodge. But then, we shall see tomorrow.
2: Oh, don't worry, Professor Holland. I'm going to surprise you on this examination. Even if it means staying up all night, I'm going to get the highest mark in the whole class.
8: I'm sorry to disturb you, Dean Clark, but this is most important.
10: Good morning, Professor Holland. Sit down.
8: Thank you, sir.
10: Now, sir, what's the trouble? Take it from the expression on your face that it is trouble.
8: Indeed it is, Dean Clark. It concerns a geology examination which I'm giving today.
10: I see. And what about the examination?
8: A copy of the list of questions which I intended to ask was taken from my study last night.
10: You mean stolen?
8: I'm afraid I do, Dean Clark. And the inference is rather obvious. The only one who could possibly benefit from such a list would be a Yale geology student.
10: Hmm. Well, I see. Indeed, this is serious, Professor Holland. Have you taken any steps as yet to learn the identity of the student?
8: No, sir, I have not. And for a very good reason. I'm already practically certain of the boy's identity.
10: So? Well, who is it?
8: Mr. Barth Hodge.
10: Hodge?
8: That's right, sir.
10: Oh, come now, Holland. Surely you're joking.
8: That would be a rather grim sort of joke, Dean Clark.
10: But Hodge, why, that's preposterous. I know the boy well. Fine, upstanding young man.
8: I have always thought so myself. That is what makes this doubly perplexing to me. Believe me, sir, I've thought about this half the night, and I can come to no other conclusion.
10: You're quite sure that no one else could have done it?
8: I'm certain of it. He alone had the opportunity. And it's my regrettable duty to ask that you take action against him at once.
10: Just a moment, Professor Holland. Perhaps there's a way to make sure before we act.
8: How's that, sir?
10: Well, I judge from what you say that young Hodge has not been doing too well in geology this semester.
8: All the more reason for him to take the examination questions, I'm afraid.
10: Perhaps. But as I say, we can find out. Professor Holland, I want you to go through with this examination exactly as though nothing had occurred.
8: You mean with different questions, of course?
10: No, with the very same questions.
8: Same questions?
10: A look at the results of the test should give a strong indication as to which students had access to the questions in advance.
8: Well, of course. A very good idea. I shall follow your advice, Dean Clark.
10: And be sure to advise me of your conclusions. This is a most serious affair. You can afford to make no mistakes.
8: I certainly realize that, sir. You shall hear from me immediately following the examination. And believe me, Dean Clark, when I say that for the first time in my teaching career, I hope with all my heart that every single one of my students fails this test.
11: Well, here we go, Bart. How do you feel after being up all night?
2: Exhausted. I wish we'd get this test over in a hurry before I forget everything I learned.
11: Oh, relax, Bart. Professor Holland will start the exam any minute now.
2: I'm ready for him. Incidentally, Frank, thanks again for working so hard with me on this thing.
11: Oh, that's all right, Bart. It was good for me, too.
2: Yeah. See, maybe we could review a couple more things while we're waiting. Ask me a question.
11: All right. Now, let me see. Try this. Identify the subaqueous and subterranean strata of the Permian, Mesozoic, and Tertiary eras.
2: Well, let's see. Permian first.
11: Now, that part. Here we go.
2: Good. I'm ready for him this time. This is one time I'm really going to surprise old Holland.
8: Gentlemen, please. Before I continue reading the results of yesterday's examination, let me reassure you. It was a most difficult one. And the fact that most of your grades were well below 80% should not cause you any undue alarm.
12: Well, that's a relief.
8: And now to continue. Mr. Jack Diamond, 72%. Mr. Harry Rattleton, 78%. Mr. Jeff Woodward, 69%. Mr. Frank Merriwell, 84%.
2: 84? That was nice going, Frank. I hope I did as well.
8: And Mr. Barth Hodge, 92%.
11: 92? Well, congratulations.
2: Kelly, I knew I'd done well, but I didn't think it was that good.
11: Well, that should do it, Bart. Your worries are really over now.
2: It looks like it, all right.
8: Those?
2: Oh, wait, Howland isn't through.
8: Those are the results. Those are the results, gentlemen. However, due to certain circumstances, these marks will not be posted for several days. That is all. You may go. One moment, Mr. Hodge.
11: He's calling you, Bart.
2: Oh. Yes, Professor Hodge.
8: I should like a word with you. Will you remain, please?
2: Yes, sir. What does he want to see me for, Frank?
11: I don't know, Bart. Maybe he wants to compliment you on your good work. Well, I better get over to basketball practice. See you over there.
2: Right. Yes, sir. What is it, Professor Holland?
8: Mr. Hodge. Mr. Hodge, a very serious matter has come up. Very serious indeed.
2: Serious, sir?
8: For the first time in my years at Yale, I am compelled to bring a charge against a student that may result in his immediate dismissal from the university.
2: But what has that to do with me, sir?
8: It has everything to do with you, Mr. Hodge. You are the student against whom I must bring the charge.
2: What?
8: Please get your coat. We are going to Dean Clark's office.
2: Expelled from Yale. But Dean Clark, I'd be the last person in the world to take those questions.
10: And I, Mr. Hodge, would be the first person in the world to attest to that fact. Nevertheless, the evidence seems rather overwhelming.
2: Professor Holland, do you think I did this?
8: Well, really, my boy, this is most distressing. But confounded, look at the evidence. It is rather conclusive, I'm afraid.
2: But, sir,
10: permit me, Professor Holland. In the first place, Mr. Hodge, you will concede that you've not been an outstanding student in geology this year?
2: Of course, sir, but I explained that. I've been neglecting it. My other marks are all high enough.
10: True. But the fact remains, your geology marks have been, well, to be kind, mediocre. Now then, you appeared at Professor Holland's house on the night before the examination. Explained that it was imperative that you better your geology grades considerably this very week.
2: That's true, sir, I did. It meant the possibility of a good summer job.
10: Very well. You then learned of the examination and admitted that you were not adequately prepared to take it.
8: Furthermore, Mr. Hodge, I left the room for a moment, leaving you quite alone with ample time to take the examination questions from my desk before I returned.
2: But I didn't, sir. The list was still there when you came back to the room, wasn't it?
8: Unfortunately, I cannot swear that it was or was not. I did not have occasion to look for it until almost an hour after you left the house.
2: There you are, Dean Clark. There's the hole in the story. Someone else must have come in and taken the list after I left.
8: Oh, no, Mr. Hodge. No one at all came into the house after you left. In fact, the only occupants were my servant Danny and myself.
10: Add to this, Mr. Hodge, the fact that you received the highest grade by far in the entire class. And you must admit that there's good cause for Professor Holland's suspicion.
2: But I explained about the high grade, sir. I stayed up all night cramming for the exam, and Frank Merriwell helped me, too.
8: And yet you received a higher grade than he did, Mr. Hart.
2: That's because Frank neglected his own studying to help me. Dean Clark, you can't expel me on evidence like this. It just isn't fair.
10: You're quite right, Mr. Hodge. Believe me when I tell you that I have no desire to punish you if you are innocent.
8: Nor do I.
10: Furthermore, knowing you as I do, let me add that in spite of the evidence, I have a very strong feeling that you did not do it.
2: Thank you, Dean Clark. But
10: just
2: still
10: a moment. Naturally, I cannot permit this to go unnoticed. And so, until further investigation is made, I'm going to have to put you under temporary suspension.
2: But, sir, I thought you said...
10: That's all, Mr. Hodge. You're excused.
5: Honestly, Bart, I feel simply terrible about this. Don't you say?
3: Well, of course, I can't understand it at all.
2: Neither can I. I must admit they have a pretty strong case against me, too.
5: Well, it can't be so awfully strong, or Dean Clark would have expelled you. I'm sure he believes you're innocent, Bart.
2: A lot of good that does me. I'm under suspension, just the same.
3: If you only hadn't done so well in that exam.
2: I know, Frank. What a mess. To make matters worse, that partner of Dad's has to show up today.
5: Mr. Clarkson? You mean he's here in New Haven, Bart?
2: Well, that's right. Here, look in the morning paper.
5: Prominent gold mining engineer visits New Haven. Mr. Ralph W. Clarkson at the New Haven house. My goodness, now of all time.
2: I know.
5: What are you going to do?
3: Oh, we've got to keep our promise to Bart's father and go see him.
2: But when he asks about my geology grades, I'm finished. He'll find out about those charges against me. It may even ruin the deal for father.
3: Well, Professor Holland announced the grades wouldn't be posted until the matter was cleared up. Now, if Mr. Clarkson asks Bart about the geology grades, we could tell him the latest grade won't be published for a day or two.
5: Well, of course. And that would give you a little time to find out the truth.
2: I don't see what good that'll do. Even if we had all the time in the world, we haven't a single lead to work on.
3: Well, that's only because we haven't started looking yet. So we can work on that later. Right now, we'd better get over to the New Haven house and call on Mr. Clarkson.
13: Well, well, boys, it's a real pleasure to meet both of you. Oliver told me a great deal about you.
2: Thank you, Mr. Clarkson.
13: Yes, sir. Bart, your father's a fine man. It's a real opportunity for all of us, this deal of ours. He told you about it, didn't he?
11: Why, yes, sir. Mr. Hodge told us a little about it, sir. He said you'd be stopping by here to see us. That's why we came up.
13: Well, I'm glad you did, too. Meant to get in touch with you earlier, but so many things came up. By the way, how'd you know I was in town?
2: Oh, we read it in the paper this morning, sir.
13: Oh, yes, yeah, that paper. I'd have been just as happy if they hadn't mentioned it. Been plagued ever since with folks who want to make investments. Oh, there goes that blasted telephone again. Excuse me, boy.
11: Would you like us to go out until you finish, sir?
13: No, no. Sit right there. Sit right there. This can't be anything important. Hello? Who? Oh, yes, I remember. You were up here to see me this morning. What's that? No, no, man. I tell you, that's completely fantastic. There isn't any gold worth mining in the whole state of Connecticut.
2: Gold?
13: Yeah. What? Well, all right, I'll look at your ore samples, but you're only wasting your time and mine. Very well, this evening, then. Goodbye. A confounded nuisance.
2: More investors, sir?
13: Or worse than that, someone with a mind to sell me. Boys, I hope neither one of you ever catches gold fever. Near as I can make out, it's an incurable disease.
11: So I've heard.
13: Imagine the crazy old coot trying to make me believe there's gold in some place called East Rock around here.
11: East Rock?
14: Is that where he was talking about?
13: Yes. You know the place?
2: No, and I say we do.
14: Well, one of the students is having fun with you, Mr. Clarkson. Looking for gold at East Rock is a standing joke here at Yale.
13: Well, if this fellow's a student, he must be a mighty backward one. Didn't give his name, but he was over here to see me this morning. He must be in his 60s at least.
2: What? See, it couldn't be one of the professors, could it, Frank?
14: Hardly. What did he look like, sir?
13: Oh, I don't know. Nothing very remarkable. Sort of an unkempt-looking fella. Had a fine head of hair, though, but just between us, I doubt it was his own. That's about all.
2: I'll bet it was a student. Probably made himself up to look like an elderly man.
13: Maybe, but it won't do him any good if he's playing a joke. Showed me a bunch of reports and said they indicated gold deposits. Well, I know as well as anyone else that there isn't any gold worth talking about in these parts. Now about you boys.
2: Yes, sir?
13: I want to have a nice long chat with both of you. Find out something about your grades and all that.
2: Hmm? Oh, yes, sir. About the geology, you see, there's...
13: Never mind about it right now, son. I have an appointment in a few minutes. But suppose you come back here for dinner tonight and we'll have a good chat, Would that be convenient?
2: Would it? I mean, yes, sir, and that'd be fine.
13: Then it's a date. See you about 7 o'clock, boys.
14: Yes, sir.
13: And you can tell me all about your scholastic records.
2: Well, we got a reprieve anyhow.
14: But we'll still have to tell him all about it tonight unless we can find some way to clear this up by that time.
2: I wish we could. We don't have any place to start, though. Unless we can prove that the professor's house was broken into, I'm the only possible person who could have taken that exam.
14: I know, Bart. Except, of course, for Professor Holland himself and... Jumping Joseph. Bart, I got it.
2: Got it? What do you mean?
14: That man who called on Mr. Clarkson this morning. Do you know who that must have been?
2: Well, how could I? All we know about him is that he's in his 60s, was probably wearing a wig, but we... A wig. Holy cats, Professor Holland's servant, Danny.
14: Naturally. I think we're on to something here, boy.
2: Well, no, I don't know. I mean, I'm surprised that Danny's calling him Mr. Clarkson, but still I don't see what it has to do with me.
14: Well, I've got a hunch about that, boy. Let's pray it's the right one. I'll tell you all about it on the way over.
2: On the way over where?
14: To Professor Holland's house, of course. We're going to have a quick talk with Danny.
15: Oh, good afternoon, gentlemen. I'm sorry, but Professor Holland's at a faculty meeting.
14: Oh, that's all right, Danny. We've come to see you.
15: Me, sir?
14: That's right. Mind if we come in?
15: Well, no, sir. Come in, by all means.
2: Thanks.
14: Now then, Danny, I'll come right to the point. You went over to the New Haven house this morning and called on a Mr. Clarkson.
15: Well, how'd you know that?
14: Oh, never mind. And you showed him some reports on mineral deposits at East Rock.
15: Yes, sir, I did, but I don't quite understand.
2: Where did you get those reports, Danny?
15: Where? Well, now look here, gentlemen. I don't see that it's any of your business.
14: Then perhaps you'd prefer that we took the matter up with Professor Holland.
15: Professor Holland? Oh, no, sir, don't do that. I mean, I...
14: Very well. Then start talking.
15: Well, I took the reports from Professor Holland's desk the other night.
14: I thought so.
15: I didn't mean any harm by it, sir. I thought he was through with them, and I knew they could mean such a great deal to me. I meant to return them, honestly.
14: But what on earth made you think they were valuable, Danny?
15: Mr. McCoy told me they were.
2: McCoy? Who's he?
15: Well, he's a hack driver here in town, Mr. Hodge. He had a tip that an important gold strike had been made at East Rock, and that you were handing in a report on it to the professor.
2: That I was? Where the devil did he get an idea like that?
15: I don't know, sir, but Mr. McCoy knows all about gold mining. He had an uncle who went to the Klondike and made a fortune.
14: Wait a minute. You say he's a hack driver? What does he look like?
15: He's a slight built feller. Has sandy hair and a red face.
14: I knew it. I see how it happened now.
2: Oh, what is it, Frank?
14: Well, that must be the hack driver who drove us from the station the day your father was here. Remember, we were kidding about going out and digging for gold at East Rock?
2: Sure, I think I mentioned having to turn the report in to Professor Holland.
14: I see how it happened now. McCoy told Danny here about it and instructed him to take the report.
2: Of course.
14: Well, Danny picked it up from the professor's desk right after you left, Bart, and he must have taken the exam paper along with him.
15: Well, exam paper? What exam paper?
14: Let's have those reports, Danny. How about the papers right there with him?
15: But I don't have the report.
2: You don't?
15: But...
2: Well, where is it?
15: Mr. McCoy has it. He's out at East Rock right now digging some more samples to take to Mr. Clarkson.
14: At East Rock, huh?
15: Yeah.
14: Come on, Bart. We're going for a sleigh ride.
16: I never heard of anything like it.
2: Well, neither did I, Enzo. But if Frank's right, this is the luckiest day of my life.
17: We'll soon know. Oh, wait. That must be McCoy over there at the foot of the cliff. Oh, how about...
16: What on earth is he doing, burrowing in the snow?
17: You'll soon know. You there! McCoy!
2: Here's us.
17: We want to talk to you!
18: I can't talk to anybody now, mister. I'm busy.
17: Busy or not, you'll talk to us! Your friend Danny told us about the geology reports.
18: What? Why, that idiot.
17: Those reports belong to Professor Holland, and we've come for them. Now hand them over.
18: I'll do nothing of the kind. Now, get out of the way before you get hurt. I'm fixing to set off a blast.
17: A blast?
19: What does he mean?
17: You can't blast here.
18: Who's going to stop me? This ain't your property, is it?
17: But you can't set off a blast here at the foot of this cliff.
18: I can't, huh? Well, you just watch me. I'll get back. I'm going to light the fuse.
17: Look out, boy. Let's get out of here, quick. Get it, boy.
5: Frankie, sir, because the landslide here.
17: It's too late to stop it now. Hold on. Better get out of the way yourself, McCoy.
18: Don't worry, I'm going. My leg.
17: Good Lord, Frankie's trapped. I've got to get him out of there.
5: No, Frank, stop. There isn't time.
17: Hold on, McCoy.
20: Back, Frank. Frank, get back.
21: Go back before you'll be killed.
17: We can make it. There, quick. Put your arm around my neck. That's it.
21: We'll both get it now. The fuse is burned out.
17: Frank, behind these boulders. Look out, Frank. Look out.

0: So there's the examination list, Professor Holland. Now you have the whole story.
1: Oh, this is amazing. Simply amazing.
0: Unfortunately, Mr. McCoy is so grateful to Frank for saving his life that he's willing to go before Dean Clark and swear to the whole thing.
1: Well, Mr. Hodge, I certainly owe you an apology. Really, I hardly know what to say.
0: Well, that's all right, sir. Forget it.
1: But I feel that I should do something.
2: Well, if Bart doesn't mind my speaking up for him, Professor, there is one favor you could do.
1: Well, of course, Mr. Merriwell. Just name it.
2: Well, we'd all appreciate it, sir, if you didn't hold this against your man, Danny.
0: That's right, sir. We would.
1: Oh, yes, yes, Danny. You know, that's the most puzzling aspect of the whole affair. I would have trusted Danny with anything.
2: And you still can, sir. You see, the poor old fellow is afflicted with gold fever, and that's a disease that makes people act in very odd ways.
1: Yes, yes, I fancy you're right. Now I imagine you two will be taking that mining job this summer.
0: I wouldn't be surprised, sir.
1: And all I can say is that if you're as successful at digging up gold as you were at digging the facts of this case...
2: Yes, sir.
1: Well, come fall, you should be two very rich young men.
2: Ah, yes.

And so ends another exciting adventure with Frank Merriwell, beloved hero of American fiction, brought to you in a new series of stories by the National Broadcasting Company. And be sure to listen again next week at this same time when Frank Merriwell returns in another of his celebrated exploits. Frank is played by Lawson Zerbe, Bot is Hal Studer, and Inza is Elaine Rust. Other members of the cast were Cameron Andrews, Joe DeSantis, Arnold Moss, Arthur Maitland, and Lou Hall. Original music is by Paul Taubman. The Adventures of Frank Merriwell is written by Ruth and Gilbert Braun and William Welch, and the entire production is under the direction of Ed King. This is Mel Brandt speaking.

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0: Once again, the Damon Runyon Theater brings you another story by the master storyteller, Damon Runyon. And this one, Joe Terrace. And to tell it to you, here is Broadway.
1: Thanks. As they say in books, I am more than somewhat at a loss to figure how to begin telling you about Joe Terrace, who was a linotype operator on one of the Daily Blatts. I guess it begins one early morning about 4 in the a.m. in Mindy. Quite a few of the newspaper guys drop in for a snack, and Joe Terrace does also when he finishes work. Well, on this particular morning, I am sitting with Johnny Brannigan, plainclothes gentleman, and Marty Freider, who will bet on anything. Marty looks up and says,
2: I could have made book on it. There he comes.
1: Joe Terrace.
3: Right on the dot, 4 a.m. I wonder who winds him up and sets him.
2: I hear tell he's the best linotyper in town. Never makes a mistake.
3: Every guy makes a mistake, Marty, sooner or later.
2: Not Joe.
1: I hear also that he never leaves out so much as a dot over an I.
3: No guy is perfect, not even him.
2: Got any dough, Johnny?
3: Not for a touch.
2: No touch. But you're sure every guy slips up sooner or later, huh?
3: Murderers, crooks, con men, even plain ordinary guys like Joe Terrace. Why?
2: I'll lay 5-1 on Joe.
3: What do you mean, huh?
2: We'll find out what stuff he sets up on a paper. You and me make a bet for 6 months that he don't slip.
3: Not even once?
2: Not even half a once.
3: Anything counts?
2: Anything. A word left out, one too many put in, anything.
3: For how much?
2: My 50 against your 10.
3: You get that, Broadway?
1: Uh-huh. Marty bets that Joe does not make a mistake for 6 months. You say he does.
3: It's a deal. I still say that sooner or later, every guy makes a mistake. It's what's called human nature. And Joe Terrace is only human.
1: So, that is the way Marty Freider and Johnny Brannigan make a bet. Personally, I think Johnny stands to lose the sofa, because I know Joe Terrace and he is like a machine. However, what happens is something for the book, and I will tell you about it in a minute.

0: And now, back to the Damon Runyon Theater and the famous story, Joe Terrace.
1: Well, like I say, Marty and Johnny make that bet. And a couple of weeks go by, and Joe Terrace never forgets so much as a comment or a similar item. Now, I purposely leave out telling you about Joe's wife before, because it is hard to tell you what she is like, except that she is short and a little more...

0: Just a tubby, huh?
1: Just a tubby.
0: Well, it is nice to see a citizen who is steady.
2: Hiya, fellas.
0: Oh, sit down, Johnny.
2: Thanks. How are you, Joe?
3: Just fine, Johnny. And you?
2: Good. When are you going to slip up, Joe?
3: Huh? Slip? What do you mean?
2: You don't know about the bet, huh?
3: What bet?
0: Oh, Johnny here and Marty Freda make a bet on you, Joe. Marty bets you never make a mistake in your work. Johnny says you will.
3: I've never made one yet
0: in my work.
2: I got 24 weeks left to see you do it.
3: Well, that can happen in 24 weeks.
2: I'm counting on that.
3: Well, here comes Tubby. I guess I gotta go.
4: Well, here I am right on the dot. Hello, Broadway, Johnny.
0: Oh,
4: you ready to go, Joe?
3: Yes, dear, I'm ready.
4: I always like to see Joe come in here after work. It relaxes him. His line of work is so exacting, don't you think?
2: Well,
4: a man needs to relax, don't you think so? And I think a man's wife should always help him do that. I think after sitting in that stuffy room at the paper all night, he needs his wife to talk to, don't you?
2: Well,
4: Joe and I talk about a lot of things, don't we, Joe?
3: Yes, we do. Well,
4: everything go all right tonight, Joe?
3: Well, except...
4: Everything always goes all right for Joe. He's the most careful man in the world. Why, his pipe's always in the same place, and... Did anything interesting happen tonight, Joe?
3: Nothing at all.
4: Oh, you poor dear, you're tired. Come on, I've got the car parked at the garage. We'll walk there and pick it up. Oh, I had the tank filled and the whole thing checked.
3: Oh, was something wrong?
4: Joe, don't you know what day tomorrow is?
3: Another day.
4: Joe, it's our day off.
3: Oh, I forgot.
4: Just like a man. You know, we always take a drive up to Palisades on our day off. We haven't missed in 10 years, have we, Joe?
3: Except for the time.
4: Not once in 10 years. We pack a lunch and just relax.
3: Yeah, I can see that.
4: Well, let's go, Joe. I know you like to talk to your friends, but you got to get some sleep sometime. Good night, Broadway, Johnny.
2: Good night.
3: See you later.
0: Sure, okay, Joe.
2: Be good, Joe.
3: Yeah,
0: good.
4: Joe, I think you ought to talk to the man about
2: the scene
4: on the
2: house. Funny that a quiet guy like Joe should marry a dame who likes to talk.
0: Maybe Joe is not quiet 18 years ago. Maybe he just gets that way.
2: I see what you mean.
0: Yeah, there's nothing to laugh about. A doll like that can be very wearing on a man over 18 years.
2: I wasn't thinking about that.
0: Oh, no? What did you think about, Johnny?
2: Oh, just that I made the wrong bet.
0: Well, how do you figure that?
2: I should have made the bet 18 years ago because, brother, he made his big mistake then.
0: Well, a couple more weeks go by, and still Joe Terrace never pulls a clinker in his work. It is rather perfect. Then it is one morning about time for Joe to show up in Minden. I am sitting with Marty Freyer, and we are talking about the bet.
5: I tell you, Broadway, it is like betting on the only horse in a race. I cannot lose.
0: You notice what time it is?
5: Huh? Yeah, almost 4:15 a.m. Why?
0: And you think nothing is peculiar?
5: Peculiar? You mean funny?
0: Peculiar is what I say.
5: What are you talking about?
0: Where is Joe Terrace?
5: Huh? Hey, he is late.
0: Yeah, he is late.
5: Now, that's funny.
0: Very. Because every morning for a long time, Joe Terrace comes in right about 4 bells. In fact, the chef times is cooking by Joe Terrace.
5: Maybe it's his day off.
0: Yesterday is.
5: Oh. Say, you don't think anything's happened to the guy, do you?
0: All I say is, it is very peculiar that he does not show up.
5: Yeah. And I... Hey, there's Johnny Brannigan.
0: Yeah, I see him.
5: Hey, Johnny, over here.
2: Hello, Marty. Broadway.
0: Hi, Johnny.
5: What's new, Johnny?
2: Lots.
0: What do you mean by lots?
2: You drinking this coffee?
0: It has got sugar in it.
2: I like sugar.
5: You got something on your mind, Johnny?
2: Uh-huh. Joe didn't come in, did he?
0: We were just talking about it when we see you.
2: Joe won't be here. Not this morning.
5: Something happens?
2: Something happens.
5: Something about our bet?
2: Nope. Yesterday was Joe's day off.
0: Yeah, I know that. What about it?
2: Every day off, he and his wife take a drive up to the Palisades for a picnic.
5: What are you getting at, John?
2: It didn't turn out to be a picnic yesterday. Hand me the cream.
0: I hear. This is what I like about gendarmes. They talk all around things without ever seeing anything.
2: Training. Well, Joe and his wife took their outing. Only Joe came back from it.
0: What happened?
2: From the way Joe told it, she, Tubby, got a little too close to the edge. She was dead when Joe got down to her.
5: The poor guy. The poor little guy.
2: Yeah. It's all broken up.
0: You see him?
2: Uh-huh. About a half hour ago.
5: Gee.
2: Marty, if you want to call the bet off, it's all right with me. A guy in Joe's spot isn't responding.

0: for any mistakes he makes.
1: No. I'll stick with the guy.
0: Okay.
1: Gee, this makes me feel awful bad. I don't feel like sitting here anymore.
2: He's gonna miss her after 18 years.
1: I gotta go. I don't like it here anymore. See you tomorrow.
2: Yeah, bye.
0: So long, man.
2: Johnny. How does it happen you go to see Joe?
0: Routine.
2: What routine?
0: Just routine. By the way, you doing anything special tomorrow?
2: Well, I plan on a few hours at the track. At Jamaica.
0: You never pick the right Gigi's. How about saving yourself some money and take a trip with me tomorrow?
2: Where to?
0: The Palisades.
2: Now that makes me wonder more than someone. It is a little better than 6 to 5 that Johnny Brannigan is not making a trip to the Palisades for the scenery. So I am very curious. And the next day I find myself with Johnny, and the scene is as follows.
0: Here's the spot right here.
2: Yeah. It is straight down.
0: Anybody falling off here is a sure bet to stop breathing.
2: Yes, maybe you will now tell me why you wish to come here.
0: Just curious.
2: I know you are a very curious citizen, Johnny. But this time it seems to me your curiosity is very strange.
0: Maybe. How long did Joe say he and Tubby's been coming here?
2: 10 years. Only she said it.
0: That's right. She said it. In fact, she said a lot of things.
2: What does that mean?
0: Nothing, I guess. But in 10 years, you get to know it pretty well. In fact, you could get to know it so very well that you could walk around blindfolded.
2: Just what is on your mind, Johnny?
0: Just a meek little guy. A meek little guy who got along just fine with his wife.
2: Joe and Tubby? I never hear that they ever fight or even have a cross word.
0: That's right. In fact, Joe has very few words to say.
2: Johnny, you are crazy.
0: Sure.
2: You are a cop so long that when something happens that is out of the ordinary, you like to start thinking like a detective.
0: Wrong, Broadway. I'm starting to think like Joe Terrace.
2: Like Joe? Johnny, I like you. So I do not mind telling you now that I think you are out of line. Joe is a nice little guy.
0: A swell little guy. A little guy who never makes a mistake. The kind, nice little guy who thinks ahead. Patient. Never does a thing in a rush. It takes his time.
2: So that makes him push his wife off at this place?
0: Did I say that, Broadway?
2: For a guy who does not say it, you make a lot of noises in favor of
0: him. Okay, I'm a cop. I like Joe Terrace, but I'm a cop, Broadway.
2: There is any doubt about it?
0: Let's get out of here.
2: I will be glad to do so.
0: Yeah, I don't like it here.
2: You change your mind about Joe?
0: I never had it made up, one way or the other. I just got to wondering what would happen to a guy who likes it quiet and peaceful. A guy who suddenly can't stand a lot of talk anymore.
2: You mean that is why he... Hey, now you have got me wondering about it.
0: Okay. I'll wait. Wait for Joe to make his mistake.
2: Well, you know he never makes any.
0: I'm not thinking about my bed, Broadway. I'm thinking about another kind of mistake. The kind nobody ever realizes he makes.
2: That is that. Johnny is a real smart cop. But nobody ever believes that Joe does anything wrong. In fact, I think Johnny is crazy. But like I say, he is a smart gendarme. How smart he is and what happens, I will tell you in a minute.

0: And now, back to the Damon Runyon Theater and the famous story, Joe Terrace.
1: Well, after that day at the Palisades with Johnny, I keep a very careful watch. And I see that Johnny watches Joe Terrace. In fact, Johnny makes it a point to be in Mindy's every morning when Joe comes in for his coffee after work. But Johnny never says anything about Cubby or the accident. He's very careful to talk about everything else. Until one morning when the three of us are sitting at a table. And what happens is like this.
2: You're looking better again, Joe.
1: Better?
2: Oh, well, thanks.
1: Yeah, come to think of it, you are looking better, Joe.
3: Pretty good for an old man, I guess.
2: Old? You can't be more than, say, 45, Joe.
3: 46.
2: 46. Don't look it. Now take me a cop. I'm only 37, but I look 50.
1: 51?
2: Thanks, Brogway. I only feel 52. But I guess it's my work. You know, being a cop takes something out of a guy. I think it's because he has to, well, be suspicious.
3: Suspicious?
1: Of everybody, Jimmy?
2: Sometimes. Not always. Tomorrow's your day off, isn't it, Joe?
3: Tomorrow? Oh, yeah. Yeah, it is.
2: Gonna stay in town?
3: Sure, why?
2: Ah, nothing. I was just thinking, you must miss those picnics you and Tubby used to take.
1: Johnny, for the love of me.
3: That's all right, Broadway. I do miss him. I miss him a lot.
2: That's a pretty spot you used to go to, Joe.
3: How do you know?
2: I went there the day after.
3: Why?
2: I don't know.
3: Well, I gotta be going now. See you later, Broadway, Johnny.
1: Yeah, take it easy, Joe.
2: Sure, take it easy.
1: Brannigan, it is not very long ago that I think you are a good guy. In fact, for a gendarme, you are a very good guy. But that is 10 seconds ago. My opinion has changed more than somewhat.
2: You're fickle, Broadway.
1: You give that poor guy a very bad needle.
2: Did I?
1: Please do not act innocent with me. It is only a month ago that the accident happens with Chubby. A guy like Joe is not over it yet. And you sit here and make him remember it even more.
2: Maybe I have a reason.
1: Oh, you are still on that kick, huh?
2: Yeah. Broadway, what are you doing tomorrow?
1: Keeping real far away from you.
2: Let's go to the Palisades.
1: What? What is the matter with you?
2: Look, go with me. Just once more.
1: Why?
2: Well, I like you. I like to think you like me. I don't want you to change your mind.
1: It is already too late to hope that.
2: Look, go with me tomorrow for the last time. And I promise you something.
1: Like what, for example?
2: If you don't agree with me even a little after we get back, I'll never say another word about the whole thing. I promise.
1: I do not know what Johnny is thinking. All I know is that he has got me very curious indeed. So it is the next day about noon that we end up at the Palisades. Johnny parks his car a good piece away from the spot. And I wonder about this, but not for long. Because just when we get to the edge of the place we come the last time, Johnny grabs my arm and says...
2: Look, Broadway.
1: What? Joe. It is Joe Terrace.
2: Yeah, Joe Terrace.
1: What is he doing here?
2: Want to find out?
1: What are you going to do?
2: Just talk to him. Come on. Hello there, Joe. Huh?
4: Johnny. Broadway.
2: Hope we didn't scare you, Joe.
4: You hear me? Why should I be scared, Johnny?
2: Well, we came up on you kind of suddenly.
4: Yeah. What are you doing here? You on Broadway.
2: Looking.
4: What's the idea, Broadway?
1: It seems I come along for the ride. It is not a pleasant one.
4: I see.
2: Standing close to the edge there, aren't you, Joe?
4: Well, not very.
2: You know, we might have scared you so much that you could have jumped back and down.
4: I never get that fear, Johnny.
2: You know your way around, huh?
4: Yes, I do.
2: Why are you here, Joe?
4: It's my day off. Tubby and I used to spend it here. I just came up to... Well, I just felt like it, that's all.
2: Tubby liked it here, didn't she?
4: Lots.
2: For 10 years she came here with you. And one day she gets too close to the edge...
1: Johnny, never, huh?
4: That's all right, Broadway. Johnny's right. I can't figure out how she happened to get so close. She never did it before.
2: Once is enough.
4: Yeah. Once is enough.
2: You know... If two people were here alone, and one of them wanted to get rid of the other,
4: be easy. That is, if one of them wanted that. If one of them hated the other enough,
2: Oh, sure, always that. Not like you and Tully. I guess there wasn't a happier couple in New York. Everybody says so.
4: I'm glad everybody says so. I'd hate to think anyone thought different about me and Tubby.
2: I guess you wouldn't. Well, I guess we'll be going Broadway.
4: So long, Joe.
3: So long, Johnny.
5: Broadway.
4: See you later, Joe.
5: Mm-hmm.
2: By the way, Joe.
5: Yeah, Johnny?
2: I'm still waiting for you to make that mistake.
5: I don't make mistakes.
2: Everybody does, sooner or later.
5: You shouldn't have made that bet.
2: I got time. Lots of it. Come on, Broadway.
1: Well, I have got to admit that maybe Johnny has got something. There is the way Joe looks at him, the way he talks, the way he seems so sure of himself. And he does not seem real broken up. However, Johnny never lets up. He keeps watching Joe. And whenever the two meet, it is like a couple of boxes. Then it comes up one night in Mindy's, and the scene is as follows.
6: Where's Johnny, Broadway?
1: Huh? You say something, buddy?
6: Yeah, I say, where is Johnny Brannigan?
1: Oh, I do not know. Why do you ask?
6: Just because tonight is the last night he has got.
1: Oh, it is 6 months already, huh?
6: To the day. A sure thing, Broadway. I could have given 20 to one and never lose a wink of sleep. Joe Harris just don't make no mistakes.
1: You know, Marty, it seems as though you are right. Very right.
6: You'd have thought a guy losing his wife like he does would have slipped one time or another. But nope. He goes right on like a machine. Yeah, like a machine.
1: Yeah, speaking of your bet, here comes Johnny.
6: Oh, yeah, watch me give him the needle.
1: Not too much. I do not think he is liable to take it kindly.
6: Sore loser, huh?
1: Yeah, maybe, but not the way you think. Hiya, Johnny.
2: Broadway, Marty.
6: Johnny, you owe me a sawbuck.
2: Not yet, Marty.
6: It is 6 months.
2: It'll be 6 months at 4 o'clock tomorrow morning.
6: We bet on the hour, too?
2: Yeah, we did. Fair enough, Broadway?
1: It seems to me that it is. The 6 months will be up at 4 o'clock tomorrow morning.
2: So that gives me 6 more hours.
6: Okay. If Joe Terrace does not slip in 6 months, he will not slip in 6 hours. But at 4 o'clock, you hand over his sofa.
2: Sure. And I agree with you, Marty. If Joe Terrace doesn't slip in the next 6 hours, I'll quit trying.
1: You mean that, Johnny?
2: That's right, Broadway. I mean it.
1: I know the way Johnny says that he does mean it. Maybe he has got doubts now, too. But, like I say before, Johnny is a smart cop. Well, but with one thing and another, and because I have got to get up early to go to the track the next day, I retire early. I am in bed by 4 a.m, and I'm just drifting away when I hear...
7: Yeah?
1: Who is it?
7: Broadway, this is Johnny.
1: Johnny? Johnny Brannigan?
7: Yeah. What are you doing?
1: I am planning to sleep. What are you doing, staying awake for life?
7: Can you meet me in half an hour, 5 minutes?
1: Huh? Why?
7: I think Joe Terrace made a mistake.
1: Okay, Johnny. I will be there in 15 minutes.
7: I'll be in a cab in front. We'll have a couple of calls to make.
1: Calls?
7: Yeah. One to Joe's paper, then to a minister by the name of McClee.
1: Minister? Johnny, you are talking to me, Broadway. And besides, you are already married.
7: Just be there, that's all.
1: Johnny, please tell me what this is all about. First you rush to the paper and you do a lot of talking. Now you're rushing out to a minister.
2: Yeah, that's right. I just wanted to make sure Joe set up the line of type for this.
1: What is it?
2: Tell you later. I guess this is it. Wait here, cabbie. Be right back. Come on, Broadway.
1: It seems to me that 4:30 in the morning is no time to be paying a call on anybody, much less a minister.
2: I called him. He knows I'm coming.
1: I will try to be patient, but the top of my head is bulging.
8: How do you do, Mr. Brannigan?
2: Me. It's nice of you to go to this trouble, Reverend McClee.
8: Not at all. Your phone call was very unusual.
2: We won't come in. Is that it in your hand?
8: Yes. Here you are.
2: Won't take a minute. This is exactly the way you wrote it?
8: Word for word.
2: Nothing left out, nothing added.
8: It's an exact copy. In fact, you can see that's a carbon.
2: Can I have this for a while?
8: Certainly. And I hope for his sake that you're wrong.
2: Yeah. Yeah, sure. Well, thanks, Reverend McClee. Goodbye.
6: Goodbye.
1: Now the top of my head is all the way off, Johnny.
2: Broadway, let's go see Joe Terrace.
1: He is a very hard sleeper. You knocked for a minute already.
2: Take it easy.
9: What's the matter?
2: Oh. Hello, Joe.
10: Johnny.
2: Mind if we come in?
10: No, come on.
2: Joe, this won't take only a few seconds. Joseph Terrace, I hereby arrest you for the murder of your wife.
10: You do?
2: Why, Johnny? On your confession.
1: Confession? Johnny, he does not say a word.
2: He didn't have to. Did you, Joe?
10: What do you know, Johnny?
2: How do you know? Here. You set the type for this sermon by Reverend McClee, didn't you?
10: Yes, I did. You can check at the paper.
2: I did. Now, here. Here's a copy of the sermon. Reverend McClee gave it to me. Take a look at it, Joe. A good look. Read it carefully. Then read what you set up for the paper.
10: I see. I guess I made a mistake, didn't I? How do you like that? All my life I've been a typesetter and linotype operator, and this is the first mistake I ever made.
2: Coming along, Joe.
10: I guess I am, Johnny. I guess I am. You know, I'm glad. It was kind of a strain on me. Else I never would have made that mistake. Okay, Johnny, I'll dress and go with you.
1: So Joe dresses and goes with me and Johnny. By this time, I am unable to say a word because I do not know what to talk about. It is later that morning, after Joe is booked, that Johnny and me are sitting in Mindy's, and he tells me the payoff, which I will tell you in a minute.

0: Frank, I say it is later that morning in Mindy's. Johnny is talking to me.
1: I just about gave up Broadway. In fact, I would have if it hadn't been for that bet with Marty Frater. I looked through the paper. I always read everything. It's the cop in me. Never miss a thing.
0: You mean you even read sermons?
1: Yeah. Let me read you something. Here. And in the brotherhood of mankind, there is everlasting hope. Oh, Lord, please forgive me for what I did.
0: Eh? What do you say?
1: That sentence doesn't fit, does it? Then again, we are all one in the sight of the Creator. Let us think that way. And, oh, Lord, please forgive me for what I did.
0: Joe Terrace. He is thinking about what he does to Tubby.
1: Yeah. His subconscious mind thought about it.
0: The poor guy. It drives him crazy.
1: Yeah, I guess so. Well, I...
2: Well, Johnny. I looked for you at 4, but you are not here.
1: No, Marty, I was someplace else.
2: You know you owe me a sawbuck.
1: Oh, sure. Here you are.
2: I always bet on a sure thing. See you again sometime, Johnny.
1: Yeah, sure.
0: Johnny, you do not lose that bet. You win it.
1: I told you once before, Broadway. I like Joe Terrace. The mistake he made doesn't count. Not for the bet.
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0: The Damon Runyon Theater with John Brown as Broadway is directed by Richard Sandville, and the stories adapted for radio by Russell Hughes. Vern Carstensen is in charge of production. This is a Mayfair production.
1: One of the newest developments of chemical science to be made available commercially by the DuPont Company is Antu, a long-known chemical discovered during the war to be a better rat poison. Now it is available in branded compounds for your use. Antu is so powerful that a few 10,000ths of an ounce will kill a rat. It is easy to use in a bait or as a tracking powder. While Antu is a special poison for the common rat and is not as dangerous as most rat poisons, it is a poison, and pets and animals should be kept away from it. Your local dealer probably sells a rat poison containing Antu, one of the DuPont Company's better things for better living through chemistry. As a result of long continuing research in the field of commercial explosives, the DuPont Company today manufactures more than 200 different formulations of dynamite, as well as other explosives, blasting supplies, and accessories. DuPont research has also brought to light new and more efficient ways of using explosives, including a new and better way to fire them, the DuPont Blasting Timer. It is now known that in some types of blasting, better results are obtained when one big blast is divided into a number of little ones, fired with almost unbelievable accuracy, a few thousandths of a second apart. The new DuPont invention, the DuPont Blasting Timer, detonates blasts in just this way. It looks like a portable radio. Inside the box, cams so delicately machined that they operate with greater accuracy than a fine stopwatch, close switches that fire the shots one after another. In developing natural resources such as coal and other minerals, blasting must occasionally be carried out near residential and business districts. Here, the timer is of service because it reduces the vibration of the ground. The DuPont timer also makes delay shooting even safer than before, providing an accurate means of firing the charges without using electric blasting caps in the drill holes and lessening the danger that an unfired charge will remain in a hole and go off later by accident. In addition, tests indicate that the DuPont blasting timer will be of considerable aid in rock quarries, bringing down the rock in smaller pieces, which means greater efficiency and lowered costs. This new DuPont invention is another contribution to efficiency and safety from the DuPont Company, maker of better things for better living through chemistry.

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It's the Irene Dunn Fred McMurray Show, starring Irene Dunn as Susan Armstrong, owner and editor of the Hillsdale Morning Star, and Fred McMurray as George Harvey, the paper's ace reporter. Tonight we find Fred and Irene, that is George and Susan, spending a quiet evening in the... Wait a minute, something's going on here.

0: wake up.
1: Huh? What's the matter, Susan? Where are we?
0: At the movie, George.
1: Oh. This
0: is where we came in.
1: Good movie. I go out every minute of it.
0: You've been asleep for 15 minutes.
1: I never close my eyes.
0: Now,
1: look at that. Get my shoes on. There. Yeah, let's go. Would you excuse us, please?
0: My goodness, he's a wonderful...
2: Excuse us.
1: I'm sorry. Excuse us, please.

0: wonderful night, George.
1: Yeah. What did you say, Susan?
0: I just commented that it was a nice evening.
1: Oh, sorry, I was checking to see if I had my own shoes on.
0: Oh, dear. Well, so much for romance.
1: You know, I really enjoyed the first half of that double feature. I will admit I did relax a little during the second feature.
0: You could hear you relaxing all over the theater.
1: I never snore. I just breathe heavily.
0: George, you were breathing so heavily, no one could hear the gangsters shooting each other.
1: The gangster picture? I thought it was about a boy and a dog.
0: Oh, George. Oh, wait a minute. I want to look in this window.
1: No, do we?
0: That first film was nice, though, wasn't it?
1: And that married couple in it sort of made me think of you and me, Susan. Except that we're not married, of course.
0: Well, how clever of you to notice.
1: Huh?
0: I mean, clever of you to notice the resemblance.
1: Oh.
0: The way they always understood each other.
1: Mm. Basically, I thought the man was pretty much like me. I mean, he knew how to handle women.
0: You always phrase things so delicately, George. Handle women. You make them sound like crates. Mark this side up.
1: Well, some women are more like crates than others, of course.
0: Thanks very much.
1: But take you, Susan. You're more like a delicate violin, capable of beautiful music, when the bow is in the hands of a master.
0: Someone who understands women.
1: That's the idea, yes.
0: George and his magic violin.
1: You know, Susan, when I think of the men who struggle through life without the slightest understanding of how to handle women, it frightens me.
0: Well, if I find any, I'll send them to you for music lessons.
1: It's all very simple, really.
0: You mean handling women?
1: Yeah. You see, you just flatter them a little, appeal to their vanity, and then
0: Yes, do go on, George.
1: Well, in talking about women, I certainly didn't mean you, Susan. You see...
0: Well, what, am I a great horned owl or something?
1: No, not at all. It's just that I don't think of you as a...
0: Well, what do you think of me as?
1: You know, Susan, if I didn't understand women so well, I'd think you were mad at me. Good morning, Sammy. How are you this bright and shining morning?
2: Hi, Mr. Harvey.
1: Do I detect the shadow of worry darkening your fuzzy cheek?
2: It's my girl, Mr. Harvey. She won't talk to me.
1: Oh. Any particular reason?
2: She says I'm a beast.
1: Well, you could have fooled me.
2: Does Miss Armstrong ever refuse to talk to you, Mr. Harvey?
1: Never, Sammy. Miss Armstrong and I are always on the very best...
2: Good morning, Sammy. I'm Miss Armstrong.
1: Oh, are you, Susan? As I was saying, Sammy...
2: I was telling Mr. Harvey about my problem, Miss Armstrong. My girl won't speak to me.
0: Well, how fortunate that you came to a specialist in women, Sammy.
2: Mr. Harvey, he plays on them like violin. Don't you, George?
1: Well...
2: Mr. Harvey, you wouldn't go to see my girl and talk to her, would you?
1: Well, as a matter of fact, Sammy, I'm pretty busy right
0: Why,
1: now.
0: Why, of course he would, Sammy. With his great insight into the feminine mind, why, he'll have her eating right out of your hand.
2: Would you, Mr. Harvey, would you?
1: Well, not that I wouldn't like to, Sammy, but...
0: Well, now, you just give him her name and address, Sammy, and he'll go right out there this evening.
2: It's Shirley Patterson, Mr. Harvey, 4213 Elm Street. And will you tell her I'm not a beast?
1: Well,
2: gee, thanks, Mr. Harvey. I certainly wish I knew as much about women as you do.
1: Oh, it's nothing, Sammy, really.
0: Now, I think that's an adequate description.
1: I take it you're doubtful, Miss Armstrong, of my ability to successfully resolve this little situation.
0: You want a one-word answer, George?
1: Sammy, you may set your little heart at rest. My full knowledge of women is at your disposal.
2: You hear that, Miss Armstrong?
0: My congratulations, Sammy. You have just been made full partner in a bankrupt firm.

0: Shirley.
1: Oh, and it is Sammy Blair. I don't want to speak to him. He's a thief.
0: I'll tell him.
2: Good evening.
0: Well, aren't you the tall one? Won't you come in?
2: Thank you. I was looking for Miss Patterson.
0: Well, you certainly found her, you tall, lean bloodhound, you.
2: You mean you're Miss Patterson?
0: Mm-hmm. But my friends all call me Sug.
2: Oh, short for sugar, huh?
0: You've been peeking.
2: Well, you're sure you're Miss Patterson?
0: You're disappointed?
2: No, not at all. No, indeed. It's just that I expected someone a good deal younger.
0: Well, I wasn't expecting you at all, so we're even. Now, you just sit right down. Oh, no, not over there, right here. That's better. And now you can tell me your name.
2: George. George Harvey, that is.
0: My favorite name, George Harvey.
2: It is. It's quite a coincidence.
0: And why did you want to see me, George Harvey?
2: See you? Oh, yes. Well, Sammy sent me.
0: Now, isn't he the sweet thing? Has he got any more like you?
2: No, I'm the only one of this model.
0: I just love a man who says witty things.
2: About Sammy.
0: Who?
2: Sammy. It seems he has a sort of juvenile crush on you.
0: Oh, well, isn't that exciting? Did you always have that little dimple in your chin, John?
2: Well, it's nothing. About Sammy.
0: You don't mind me getting closer. It's so fascinating to watch that dimple when you talk.
2: Well, it's more of a cleft, really.
0: Say something, Joe. Mm-hmm.
2: Well, about Sammy.
0: Oh, and those shoulders. You must have been a college football man. All American.
2: Well, on my mother's side, yes. But as I was saying, Miss Patterson.
0: Sure.
2: As I was saying, Shug, about Sammy.
0: What about Sammy?
2: Well, he wanted me to tell you he wasn't a beast.
0: And how about you, Joe?
2: Me?
0: Are you an utterly ruthless beast of prey?
2: Why, no, not at all. No, siree.
0: Well, I hope you don't mind my asking, because I never go out with anyone who's just not a perfect gentleman. You are for sure?
2: Oh, positively.
0: Good. Then I'll get my hat and coat and be right with you.
2: But I... Sammy, you will never believe I'm doing this for your own good.
3: Good morning, Mr. Harvey.
2: Oh, how are you, Sammy? Miss Armstrong come in yet?
3: She'll be a little late this morning. Well?
2: Well, what?
3: My girl. Did you use your great knowledge of women to straighten her out, Mr. Harvey?
2: Well, we had quite a chat, Sammy. Quite a chat. Sammy, did it ever occur to you that Miss Patterson might not be just the girl for you?
3: Why not? A girl is a girl, Mr. Harvey.
2: Oh, true. But, you see, Sammy, Miss Patterson is a little too, how will I put it?
3: Up late last night, Mr. Harvey.
2: Well, as a matter of fact, I was, Sammy. You see, Miss Patterson wanted to...
3: Mr. Harvey.
2: Now, wait, Sammy.
3: And I thought I could trust you.
2: Don't jump at conclusions, Sammy.
3: I should have learned from history.
2: From history?
3: My old Standish. He sent John Alden to ask for Priscilla's hand because he trusted him.
2: Now, wait, Miles. I mean, Sammy, this whole thing is silly. It's just...
3: Take her, Mr. Harvey. But the next time you come to me for a loan before payday...
2: No dice.
3: Huh?
2: This kid is a monster.
4: Not going to the office this morning, Miss Susan?
5: Shortly, Patience. I got a phone call a few minutes ago from Miss Patterson. She's most anxious to see me before she goes to high school.
4: And who is Miss Patterson?
5: Sammy's little friend. They've been having a puppy love fight of some kind. And George Harvey, the man who knows women, went over to her house last night to patch things up.
4: I suspect the worst.
5: Well, George means well, Patience.
4: And when you've said that, you've said everything. Well, you...
5: There she is. I'll go, Patience.
4: All right, Miss Susan.
6: Miss Armstrong?
5: And you're Shirley Patterson. Come in, Shirley.
6: I can't stay a minute, Miss Armstrong, but I thought it was my duty as a fellow woman to come.
5: Well, won't you sit down, fellow woman?
6: No, thank you. Miss Armstrong, have you found out that all men are beasts?
5: Why, no.
6: Well, it's true. Sammy, back in the days when we were still speaking, used to tell me about the wonderful relationship between you and Mr. Harvey. Oh, it was an inspiration to both of us.
0: Yes, thank you.
6: Then I found out about Sammy.
0: A beast?
6: Oh, utterly. But I could have survived if I hadn't found out about Mr. Harvey, too.
0: But how did Mr. Harvey reveal his true colors?
6: My lips are sealed. But, Miss Armstrong, did you know he was absolutely faithless?
0: George?
6: He revealed himself last night.
0: Last night? You mean when he came over to see you on behalf of Sammy?
6: That's why he said he was coming.
0: He had ulterior motives?
6: Miss Armstrong, my lips are sealed. But what do you think of a man who comes on behalf of another and then betrays his trust?
0: The lowest of the low.
6: Well, perhaps I shouldn't have shattered your illusion. But as a fellow woman, I thought you ought to know the truth about men.
0: Beasts. Every one.
6: Beasts. Well, I have to go. I've got freshman algebra at 10.
0: Well, thank you for coming, Shirley. And don't be too hard on Mr. Harvey. Perhaps he just couldn't help himself.
6: Help himself? Miss Armstrong, he wasn't even trying.
4: Good morning, George.
2: What? Oh, Susan. Nice morning, isn't it?
5: How did things go last night with Sammy's little friend, that is?
2: Sammy's little friend?
5: Miss Patterson.
2: Oh, that little friend. Well, things were very friendly. Yes, indeed.
5: She came to see me this morning.
2: She what? What did she tell you?
5: That all men are beasts.
2: Oh, now listen, Susan. Before you jump to any conclusions...
5: She apparently thinks you are quite smitten with her, George.
2: Oh, nonsense. I mean, I was friendly, of course, but...
5: How could you double-cross Sammy like that?
2: Susan, I'm sure this can be explained. Say, in a couple of days or so.
5: You mean your mad affair is continuing with her?
2: Well, as a matter of fact, she did say something about tonight.
5: George,
2: but...
5: I have an idea.
2: You have?
5: Yes. Now, why don't you take Sammy's little friend to the Ming room tonight, and then Sammy and I will accidentally wander in, and then we can patch it up between the two of them.
2: What two of them?
5: Well, Sammy and his little friend, of course.
2: Susan, I don't think you quite understand.
5: Of course I understand. Didn't I just talk to the girl this morning?
2: Well, then I don't understand. You don't mind my going out with her?
5: No, I think it's perfectly sweet of you, George.
2: But...
5: Just don't mention about her coming to see me. She was so cute about telling me everything, as a fellow woman.
2: But...
5: Then I'll see you tonight, George.
2: But I... I'm just beginning to wonder. Do I really understand women?

0: to our two stars, Irene Dunne and Fred McMurray, and the second act of our story. As the plot thickens, Susan Armstrong thinks her ace reporter, George Harvey, is showing up tonight at the Ming Room with Sammy's friend, Shirley. But actually, it's Shirley's older cousin who... Well, if you haven't been with us from the beginning, just try to catch up, will you?
1: Don't you just love soft life and sweet music, Josie?
2: What? Oh, yes, swell.
1: George Harvey, I don't believe you're listening to a single word I say.
2: Of course I am, Chuck. I was just looking around to see... Who's here, that's all.
1: Expecting someone?
2: No, just looking, that's all.
1: Well, you're just about the jumpiest boy I ever went out with. Would you excuse me while I pat him on the
2: head? Oh, sure, of course. Take all the time you want.
1: Don't you jump away from me.
2: I should never have come here in the first place. Susan, I should have said. Susan, you're a woman and I'm a man. And if you...
3: Why, George Harvey.
2: Susan.
3: Well, imagine seeing you here.
1: Hi, Mr. Harvey.
2: Well, Sammy, is it just like old times, huh?
3: I persuaded Sammy to come out to dinner with me to forget his troubles. Are you alone, George?
2: Alone? Sure. Well, I mean, not exactly.
3: Don't mind if we join you.
1: I'd rather not, Miss Armstrong. When a friend who you think is a friend turns out to be not a friend any longer, I'd rather not.
3: Oh, come on, Sammy.
1: There, now isn't that better? Well, isn't this cozy, George?
2: Yes, it's going to get even cozier. Would you care to dance, Susan?
1: Maybe later, George.
2: Sure. How about you, Sammy?
1: I wouldn't even dance with you if you were a woman.
2: Well, there's no accounting for taste. Sure you don't want to dance, Susan.
1: Well, how nice company.
2: Well, if you'll all excuse me, I just remembered I have to...
1: Miss Patterson, are you the one with Mr. Harvey? I thought it was Shirley.
2: Who's Shirley?
1: George Harvey. Where's Shirley?
2: Who's Shirley?
1: See, Mr. Harvey, have I been misjudging you? And have I? Just wait till I tell Shirley.
2: Well, not that anybody's going to answer me, but who is Shirley?
1: My little girl cousin, Georgie. Aren't you going to introduce me?
2: Well, I...
1: Never mind, George. We're leaving.
4: Sure. Gee, Mr. Harvey, I think you're swell.
2: Oh, thanks, Sammy.
1: And if you want to know what I think, George...
2: Shall we dance?
1: I'd rather die. Come, Sammy.
4: Sure, Miss Armstrong.
1: Now, what brought that on, Georgie?
2: And just this morning, she was so understanding.

0: Mr. Harvey.
1: Hello, Sammy.
0: You know what? I made it with my girl again, Mr. Harvey.
1: Swell.
0: I went over to her house after we left you last night. She says that I'm still a beast, but alongside of you, I'm a saint.
1: I was glad to help out, Sammy. That's Shirley, isn't it?
0: There was just a harmless confusion in your mind between her and her cousin.
1: Harmless confusion? Sammy.
0: Yes, Mr. Harvey?
1: I guess you know quite a bit about how to get along with women, don't you?
0: Sure. Anything I can help you with, Mr. Harvey?
1: Well, there exists a slight chill between Miss Armstrong and myself.
0: Because of Shug, huh?
1: Well, as near as I can figure out, yes. So, Sammy, if you could suggest anything that...
0: How about getting her out of town?
1: Shug? How?
0: Well, there's a fella she's sort of engaged to in her hometown, Buford Jackson. Now, I could call her and pretend to be Buford and insist she come home.
1: Oh, that's no good, Sammy. With all due respect, you couldn't sound at all like this Buford.
0: You'd be at her house and take the call.
1: I would? Sammy, you really think that...
0: Mr. Harvey, out of my wide knowledge of women, I guarantee that this will work.
1: Out of your wide knowledge of women, huh? Well, I guess you know best.

0: Going home soon, Miss Armstrong?
1: I'm working on some editorials tonight, Sammy. What?
0: Oh, nothing, nothing. No date with Mr. Harvey this evening?
1: I rather imagine that Mr. Harvey is busy cementing relationships between the North and the South.
0: You misjudge him, Miss Armstrong.
1: You mean he's worse than I think he is?
0: A heart of gold. Well, I gotta go out and make a phone call.
1: Why don't you make it here?
0: Well, I just like to throw money around.
1: Oh, well, now, it's a private call, Sammy.
0: No, no, it's just that...
2: Good evening, ma'am. Is this the office of the Morning Star?
1: Why, yeah.
2: Buford Jackson, your servant, ma'am.
0: Buford Jackson?
2: Is there a George Harvey working in this establishment?
1: Well, yes, Mr. Jackson.
2: Laying my cards right on the table, ma'am. I received a telegram from my little cousin Shirley telling me that my fiancé was running around with this George Harvey. My aim, ma'am, my aim is satisfaction.
1: Oh, dear. Just how good is your aim?
2: Best in the country.
1: I see. Well, Mr. Harvey isn't here right now. He's on an assignment to Alaska. But if you want to leave your card...
2: Why, thank you, ma'am, but I better be getting over to my fiancé's. But if that Mr. Harvey should return from Alaska, I'll...
1: Yes?
2: I can't describe it to you, ma'am. I'm just too tender-hearted.
1: Oh, dear.
0: Can't you sit down for just a minute, George?
3: Hmm? Oh, I didn't realize I was standing.
0: I've seen some jumpy little old boys in my time, but never anything like you. Here, sit down beside me, Georgie.
3: Sure. Would you mind moving over so I could sit next to the phone?
0: You expecting a call?
3: Well, you know what the air raid wardens say. In case of an attack, I'll always be close to a phone.
0: You sit right down, Georgie, and talk to me so I can watch the exciting way your little old Adam's apple bobs up and down.
3: Come on, Sammy.
0: What's that, Joe?
3: I said this is dandy, isn't it?
0: You're acting very cold tonight, Joe.
3: Am I? Well, I guess there'll be nights like this. Sammy. I'll get it. Hello?
4: Oh, is this the home of Miss Maybelle Patterson?
3: Oh, long distance, huh? Long distance.
0: Is it for me?
3: Yes. Go ahead, long distance.
4: Who said anything about long distance, and who is this talking?
3: Well, of course I'll take the message. Cut out the corny dialect, Sammy. Sure, go right ahead.
4: Who is this talking?
3: Yes, this is George Harvey. Oh, Buford, huh? Well, how are you, Buford? I certainly will take a message for her. Go right ahead.
4: Sir, am I talking to George Harvey?
3: Stop poking it up, Sammy. She might hear you. What's that you say? You wanted to come right home. Well, you know best, Buford.
0: George, let me talk to him.
3: You haven't got time to talk to Maybelle, you say? Well, that's too bad, Buford, but I'll give him a message. Yes, indeed.
4: Sir, would you kindly explain what this is all about?
3: Well, it's been nice talking to you, Buford. Sorry you can't come up and visit us. Oh, some other time, huh? Well, goodbye, Buford. Sammy, that's the corniest southern accent I ever heard.
0: George, why didn't you let me talk to Buford?
3: Well, he seemed to be in a big hurry, but he was very insistent about your coming home. Wants you to come home immediately.
0: Oh, I wonder if he found out about us, George. Buford is just a wild bull when he's jealous.
3: Oh, there's nothing to worry about, Suge. Buford's a long way from here. But you know, long distance is a wonderful thing. It sounded as though he was calling from right around the corner.
0: Will you be sorry to see me go, George?
3: Oh, of course I will. But if Buford's waiting, I guess I can be big about making the sacrifice.
0: I just can't understand why he didn't want to talk to me.
3: I guess he had to get back and fight the boll weevils. Well, if you need any help packing, let me know. I'll send Sammy over. Drop me a line sometime, huh? Oh, hello. Well, as I was saying, Shug, if... Who are you?
2: I, sir, was just about to ask you the same question.
0: Buford, what are you doing here?
3: Buford? But I didn't... glad to know you.
2: You're George Harvey?
3: Well, I... that is...
0: Buford, don't you dare! Buford! Oh, Buford Jackson, I should never speak to you. You put your big fish right in his pretty little old green eyes.
1: Here, Sammy, I've been looking all over for him.
0: He's lying down on the couch in your office, Miss Armstrong.
1: Oh.
0: With an ice bag over his eyes.
1: Is he conscious?
0: I think so. Sometimes with Mr. Harvey, it's pretty hard to tell.
1: Yes, I know. Well, I'll go in and sympathize with the world's greatest authority on feminine psychology.
5: He'll improve, Miss Armstrong. I promise to teach him everything I know.
1: He could use it.
3: Who is it?
6: It's me, you gorgeous hunk of fighting man.
3: Truth?
6: Now, don't take that eye stag off your tiny little old eyes, Georgie. I'll just sit here and stroke your cute little old bony forehead.
3: Well, I wouldn't, sir. You see, this is Miss Armstrong's office, and if she comes in here and sees us, she might not...
6: Oh, it's better that way, Honeysuckle Blossom. Then you'll just have to choose between us, once and for all.
3: But, Shug, you've got to go back home with Buford.
6: How can I go home with Buford after I've been out with you?
3: Look, all you have to do is go down to the bus terminal. The rest is easy.
6: Georgie, I'm a woman, and you're a man.
3: That's not the right way to look at it, Shug.
6: Oh, take off that aspect, Georgie. Gaze into my violet eyes and then tell me. Which of us do you choose, you little fighting fool, you?
1: Well, George.
3: Susan.
1: Oh, George.
3: Of all the low, sneaky, underhanded tricks.
1: I've seen yourself. You were turning pale right under the ice bag.
3: Well, all I have to say, Susan, is that if... Of course, I knew all the time that it was you.
1: Oh, you did?
3: Of course I did. Susan, you don't actually think that George Harvey would be fooled by a mere woman, do you?
6: Yes.
3: Well, I was just asking, that's all. Just asking.

0: Our stars, Irene Dunn and Fred McMurray, will return in just a moment.
1: Of course, you have to admit, Susan, that the whole thing arose from a perfectly natural mistake.
2: What mistake?
1: Well, if I hadn't assumed that Sammy was going with Suge instead of with Shirley.
2: Oh, that wasn't a very bright assumption.
1: But you have to admit that she was attractive. Suge, I mean.
2: Oh, of course.
1: But still, being with her couldn't compare with being with you, Susan.
2: Couldn't it?
1: Her eyes didn't compare. Her voice didn't compare. Her hair.
2: Oh, you're sweet, George. How did this compare? Well?
1: Could you give me that again? I'm still a little on the fence.

Irene Dunne and Fred McMurray will be back next week in another exciting comedy adventure in the gay new series, Bright Star. This is Wendell Niles inviting you to join us then.

0: The makers of the big new Mars Bar welcome you to Curtain Time. Another capacity crowd fills the lobby tonight, and here, looking like a breath of spring, is the well-known man about town, your host, Patrick Allen.
1: Good evening.
0: Well, Mr. Allen, I understand the emphasis tonight is on comedy.
1: It certainly is, Marlon. But there's the overture, so we'd better hurry inside the theater for tonight's production of Curtain Time.
2: Tickets, please? Thank you, sir.

0: 720 Center. 878.
1: Thank you. Well, it's almost time for the play to begin, so let's glance at our program. Harry Elders, supported by the Curtain Time Players, is starred tonight in The Little Liar by Pauline Hopkins. Mr. Elders plays the part of John Matthews, and in the absence of Nanette Sargent, Margaret Brayton is featured as his wife, Sandy.
2: Curtain Time!
1: There's the call for the first act of The Little Liar. The scene is the outside of a small specialty shop for women. It's rather cold and snow is falling. The door opens and a rather wide-eyed young woman goes inside.
3: Hello, Jenny.
4: Sandy, come in.
3: Oh, my dear, it's so nice to see you.
4: Oh, Jenny, I just couldn't walk by your shop. Not with that white bathing suit in the window.
3: Mm-hmm. It's sweet, isn't it?
4: Oh, it's beautiful. And I'm sure it's my size, too.
3: Sandy, dear, it's for resort wear. Even if you saved until summer, all this town has to offer is Muddy Creek. That suit was meant for Florida.
4: Oh, Florida, the warm sun, palm trees, oranges. How do you think I look in a suntan, Jenny?
3: Sandy, so you're really going to Florida?
4: Oh, just think, lying in the hot sun and then plunging into the cold water. Oh, Jenny, quick, I just got to see whether that white bathing suit fits.
5: And then, Sandy, Mr. Douglas says...
4: Oh, Johnny, please.
5: John, he said, that white house up on the hill is on the market.
4: Yes, you just let me tell
5: you. You can sell that house for us, he said. It will mean a sweet little commission. So I said
4: but
5: to him...
4: But you just listen.
5: Mr. Douglas, I said, you can consider that white house sold.
4: Oh, honey, please, you've got to listen to me.
5: I'll have another cup of coffee, sweetheart.
4: What I have to say is really important.
5: Sandy, I'm just teasing you. Go ahead, it's your turn.
4: Well, Johnny, if you happen to meet anyone, and if they happen to say to you, when's the little wife leaving for Florida?
5: Florida? What are you talking about?
4: Well, you see, there was this white bathing suit in the window of Jenny's shop.
5: Oh, you've been lying again.
4: Why, Johnny?
5: Listen, Sandy, I love you madly, and I know you don't mean to lie, but...
4: Johnny, I don't really lie, do I?
5: Well...
4: That is not about important things.
5: Well...
4: I just heard such dreaming. Before I know it, people think that I used to be a snake charmer or that I'm going to Florida for the winter.
5: Oh, that darn imagination of yours, Sandy. Someday it'll get us into a real jam.
4: Do you really think so?
5: Yes. Now, look, Sandy, this is a wonderful town.
4: Oh, I love it here.
5: And I've got a good job with the Douglas Realty Company, and you've made our home very attractive.
4: Oh, Johnny, you're so sweet.
5: Everybody in town loves you, too, Sandy. It's a good life. Now, don't spoil it with those little lies of yours.
4: I promise, Johnny.
5: Now, the next time it happens, stop and count ten, or take a deep breath, or think of me, will you?
4: All right, Johnny, I'll do it. Now, honestly, I will.
5: All right.
4: But in the meantime, if people ask you whether I'm going to Florida...
5: I'll tell them there's not a word of truth in it.
4: Oh, but Johnny, then they'll think I'm a little liar.
5: Well...
4: Oh, no, dear, wait. I'll tell you exactly how it happened.
5: I haven't got time now, Sandy. I've got to get busy and sell that white house up on the hill.
4: Oh, but, Johnny, it was like this.
5: Please, Sandy, spare me, will you? Just tell them the truth for a change.
4: But I am.
5: I'll see you tonight.
4: Oh, wait, dear.
5: I haven't time now, Sandy. I don't want to be late.
4: But you didn't kiss me goodbye.
5: No, I didn't.
4: Why, Johnny. Oh, dear, now who in the world can that be? I'm coming.
6: Sandy, what's the matter?
4: Oh, hello, Dottie. What do you mean?
6: Oh, Johnny just rushed right by me.
4: Oh, I'm sorry, Dottie. Come in.
6: My dear, I just heard about your trip to Florida, and I dropped everything and rushed right over.
4: Well, you see,
6: everybody's so happy for you, Sandy.
4: Well, tell me, is John going with you?
6: Oh, no, he's not. I mean, you're going alone.
4: Well, I mean, I... One, two, three, four.
6: What in heaven's name are you doing?
4: Dottie... I'm not going to Florida.
6: You're not going?
4: No. You see, it's like this. I was... One...

0: yourself. Oh, Sandy, I'm so happy for you.
1: Happy for me?
0: Everyone in town will be thrilled.
1: Because I'm not making the trip?
0: Honestly, you little Ming, keeping it to yourself.
1: But I...
0: Well, I have to run along now, but I'll stop by this afternoon to see how you're feeling.
1: Oh, I feel fine.
0: That's our brave little Sandy.
1: Goodbye, darling. Goodbye, Dottie.
0: And remember, dear, take good care of yourself.
1: I will.
0: Mrs. Douglas?
1: Oh, Mrs. Douglas, wait for me. I have the most exciting news.
2: You wanted to see me, Mr. Douglas?
3: Yes, John. Come in. Come in.
2: Yes, sir.
3: Sit down, my boy. Sit right down.
2: Well, thanks. You know, Mr. Douglas, I've got a hot client for that white house.
3: Fine, but never mind that now. Of course, I can't understand why you're so anxious to make a little more money.
2: Well, yeah, sure, but...
3: So you're going to have another mouth to feed, eh?
2: Another mouth?
3: There'll be a lot of expenses, too. Hospital, doctor.
2: Now, wait a minute, Mr. Douglas.
3: Now, don't start getting nervous already. Have you ordered cigars yet?
2: Mr. Douglas, what in heaven's name are you...
3: John, you can't keep it a secret any longer.
2: But,
3: My wife phoned and told me all about it. It seems that Dottie found out from your wife, and you know Dottie.
2: Holy smoke, that's what Sandy was trying to tell me. Mr. Douglas, I got to get home right away.
3: Well, hold on. Don't you want to know why I sent for you?
2: But, Mr. Douglas, I...
3: Beginning this Friday, John, $5 will be added to your weekly paycheck.
2: Thanks, Mr. Douglas, but I've just got to get home to my wife. I didn't even kiss her goodbye. Sandy, where are you?
1: Why, Sandy, what are you doing home so early? And those roses. Why,
2: they're honestly... for you, darling. Oh, Sandy, sweetheart, come here.
1: You're hugging me so tightly. You're crushing your roses. Let me put them in a vase.
2: I should say not.
1: Oh, but
2: you're not going to lift one little finger, do you understand?
1: Oh, but darling.
2: Now, come on, you just sit right down. You shouldn't be on your feet any more than necessary.
1: My feet are all right.
2: Now, you sit here like a queen and give orders, see? And at night, I'll carry you up the stairs.
1: I don't understand.
2: You told Dottie, didn't you, sweetheart? And she told everyone in town.
1: I just told Dottie that...
2: No, I don't care, Sandy. Honestly, I don't. Of course, I'd have preferred hearing the news from you, but that's not important.
1: Dottie, I...
2: Look, I'll see about dinner. You just sit right here and rest. Little mother.
1: What? What did you call me?
2: Little mother. Sounds great, doesn't it?
1: Yes, but I...
2: Now, don't you dare stir out of that chair.
1: Little mother. Oh, golly. How am I ever going to get out of this one?
4: With Margaret Brayton. And now, Myron Wallace. The next time you are looking for a few moments of relaxation and enjoyment in the middle of a working day, may we suggest that you stop for a moment and treat yourself to the delightful taste of the big new 10-cent Mars bar. Sandy Matthews, who finds it hard to tell the truth, gets out of one difficulty by getting into another. Well, as a result, the whole town, including her husband Johnny, thinks the Matthews are expecting a new member of the family. Well, now, a few days later, the Matthews are at home when the doorbell rings.
2: So I'll get it, darling. And don't you dare get up out of that chair.
1: Oh, dear. This time I really did it.
5: Hey, Sandy, wait till you see this.
1: What is it now?
5: Well, Mrs. Matthews, cast your eyes on this.
1: A baby buggy.
2: Uh-huh. With a card from Mr. Douglas.
1: Oh, Johnny, I don't know what to say.
2: Sandy, do you realize that just about everybody in town has sent something?
1: Yes, I know.
2: Did you ever see so many flowers? Oh, but gosh, I've got to get back to my cooking. Now, you just sit there and look at the buggy, darling.
1: Oh, dear me, if I just knew what to do. Now, Johnny, I'll get it this time.
5: All right, Sandy, but don't tire yourself, sweetheart.
1: Don't worry, I won't. Sandy, dear.
6: Oh, Dottie.
0: How are you feeling, darling?
1: Oh, Dottie, come in. Oh, look at the flowers.
0: It's just like a hospital room.
1: Dottie, I've got to talk to you.
0: Sandy, I'm going to have a shower for you.
1: Oh, Dottie, you please listen or I'll go out of my mind.
0: Oh, my dear.
1: Everybody's sending gifts. And Mr. Douglas gave John a raise. And now Johnny's out in the kitchen frying liver.
0: Oh, well, never mind, Sandy. You don't have to eat it if you don't feel up to it.
1: Oh, but, Dottie, it isn't true.
0: Now, Sandy, don't get upset. It's not good for you.
1: But it isn't true about me.
0: It's not.
1: Oh, Dottie.

0: go to Florida. I mean, I wasn't going to Florida. But that is John wanted me to explain that I couldn't go to Florida, and I... Well, that's what made me dizzy. I mean, having to tell all those people that I... Oh, no, that isn't what made me dizzy either.
1: Sandy, dear.
0: Oh, it's my imagination, Dottie.
1: I understand.
0: But now John's got a raise and everything. I can't tell him the truth until I try to patch things up.
1: Oh, but John... Maybe if I can sell that White House for him, Mr. Douglas won't get mad at John when he finds out it isn't stolen.
2: My dear, that's just like you, always trying to protect your husband.
0: But, Daddy,
1: as I told Mrs. Butler, she doesn't move to town, they say your husband has scant money. Well, as I said to her...
0: Mrs.
1: Mrs. Henry Butler.
0: Where are they staying?
1: At the old Martin place for the time being.
0: Oh, Daddy, thanks so much.
1: Yes, I'll tell John I want to take a nap, but I'll sneak out of the house and then
0: Oh, Daddy, please, you've just got to break the news for me.
1: The news?
0: Tell everybody it was a mistake, and please, tell them to take back their presents.
1: Hello.
3: Why, hello.
1: Is Mrs. Butler home?
3: I'm sorry, but she isn't. Can I help you? I'm Mr. Butler.
1: Oh, well, I'm Sandy Matthews. That is Mrs. John Matthews.
3: Oh, Mrs. Matthews. Come in, won't you? Well,
1: thank you. Oh, dear me, but this is a horrible place.
3: I beg your pardon.
1: Oh, the Martins always hated it. In fact, they couldn't wait to get out of it.
3: Well, we find it very comfortable.
1: Oh, it's better than nothing for a few weeks, but you can't stay longer than that. Why, the roof leaks just horribly.
3: The roof leaks?
1: Oh, yes, and the basement. We used to tease Ann Martin by saying, Ann, why don't you rent out the basement as a swimming pool?
3: That's news to me.
1: Mr. Butler, I know just the place for you and your wife.
3: Oh?
1: You'll adore it. It's a big white house up on a hill.
3: I'm sorry to interrupt you, Mrs. Matthews, but there's something important I must attend to at once.
1: But you can't stay on here. The place is liable to fall apart any minute.
3: Come back some other time when my wife is here.
1: Look,
3: I'm sorry to rush you, Mrs. Matthews, but this is urgent.

0: Mr. Douglas?
1: Well, it's about time you were getting here, John.
0: Oh, look, Mr. Douglas, I can't stay. Sandy's home resting, and when I got your call, I rushed out without even telling her.
1: Well, I don't see...
0: I don't want her to finish getting dinner, because...
1: Sit down, John, and cut the comedy.
0: Comedy?
1: You know what I mean, and I must say you're a lucky man, John.
0: Well, sure, I'm lucky.
1: Yes, indeed, having a wife like Sandy who'll put up with such treatment.
0: With such treatment?
1: First, you tell her she can go to floor.
0: I told her she could...
1: Then you tell her she can go, and that she's got to cover up for it.
0: Oh, but Mr. Douglas...
1: John, you couldn't afford that trip.
0: Mr. Douglas, I don't know what you're talking about.
1: No? Well, Dottie saw my wife, and my wife was jealous of herself.
0: What have I done?
1: Why, you let me go ahead and give you a raise.
0: Well, that's true.
1: You told me there'd be three mouths to feed, and all the time there are only two. Your big mouth and...
0: Oh, no, you can't mean that.
1: The whole town knows the truth now.
0: So, maybe I better go home.
1: You're darn right, and you should ask Sandy to forgive you.
2: Mr. Douglas.
1: Why, Mr. Butler.
2: Mr. Douglas, I don't care if you are busy. You're going to see me.
0: What's wrong, Mr. Butler?
2: Oh, so you were here too, Matthews. And you had the nerve to... Look, you... Did you or did you not tell me the Martin house?
0: Why, of course.
2: And did you or did you not tell me it would stand up for 5 or 6 years without any repairs?
0: Sure, I said that.
2: Well, Mr. Matthews, your wife just told me the truth about that house.
0: Oh, no, Mr. Butler, you didn't meet my wife. You see, she's...
2: I most certainly did. And you sold me that place under false pretenses.
0: Mr. Butler, I'm sure we can straighten this out.
2: You bet we can. Matthews works for you, and so you are responsible for everything he told me. And he told me plenty in order to unload that house.
0: But, Mr. Butler...
2: You'll return every penny I paid, or I'll blacken the name of this firm all over the country. All over the country.
0: Douglas.
1: Young man, I'll do the talking.
0: Yes, sir.
1: Your private life is your own affair. If you force your wife to lie to everyone in town,
0: if I force...
1: That's your privilege. But when it comes to business and the good name of this firm...
0: Believe me, Mr. Douglas.
1: That's just it. I can't believe you anymore. John, you're fired.
0: Fired?
1: Yes, fired, and I'll tell you why.
0: Why?
1: Because you are, without a doubt, the biggest liar in town.
3: With Margaret Brayton, here is Myron Wallace.
4: The next time you feel that familiar craving for candy, that hunger that no ordinary food can satisfy, you can find the greatest satisfaction and enjoyment in the rare taste blend of the big new 10-cent Mars bar. There's the call for the third act of The Little Liar. Brought to you by the makers of the big new Mars bar. Through a series of innocent but nevertheless effective falsehoods, Sandy Matthews got both herself and her husband, Johnny, in a jam. Well, in fact, Johnny has lost his job. And now, a short time after the close of Act Two, Johnny enters the front door of his home.
5: Oh, Johnny, is that you? Johnny, why don't you answer me? My darling, what's wrong?
4: Everything.
5: But...
4: Sandy, I warned you that someday your lies would get us into a real jam.
5: Well, Johnny, you simply got to listen to me. I just happened to see that bathing suit in the window.
4: I don't want to hear anything about bathing suits or baby buggies or houses.
5: Houses?
4: Look, you told Mr. Butler that the Martin place was falling apart, didn't you?
5: Of course. I wanted to help you.
4: You wanted to help me?
5: Yes. I thought Mr. Butler would buy the White House on the hill.
4: Oh, you did.
5: And then I figured that maybe Mr. Douglas would let you keep the raise, even though... We don't need the baby buggy.
4: Is that so?
5: I just wanted Mr. Butler to give up renting the Martin place.
4: Sandy, the Martin place is in good condition. Otherwise, I wouldn't have sold it to Mr. Butler.
5: Sold it?
4: Yes, and thanks to you, he's now unsold on it. That's why I lost my job.
5: You lost your job?
4: Been fired. Bounced.
5: Oh, Johnny, what have I done?
4: Sandy, here. Here are my keys. The keys to the house, the car.
5: But I...
4: And, oh, yes, this is the key to the White House on the hill. Give that to Mr. Douglas.
5: Johnny, I don't understand.
4: I'm going away, Sandy.
5: Away?
4: Yes. I'll manage to get a job someplace else where nobody knows me.
5: But, darling, I...
4: I'll send you money when I get some. I'm starting all over again, Sandy. Alone.
5: But I can't live without you. I don't think you can live without me. Oh, Johnny, I promise.
4: You promised before.
5: I know, but... Oh, you must despise me.
4: No,
5: oh,
4: I...
5: Johnny, you... You love me, don't you?
4: Sandy, it'll be a lot easier if we cut this short. I'll let you know where to send my things.
5: All right.
4: Goodbye, Sandy.
5: Goodbye, Johnny.

0: Sandy, darling?
1: Oh, Dottie.
0: Is John back from his business trip yet?
1: No. No, not yet.
0: Dear me, he's been gone 3 weeks, hasn't he?
1: But you see, John wrote and said that he didn't write, Dottie. He isn't going to write.
0: Sandy, what do you mean?
1: I mean, he left me. Because I'm such a little liar.
0: Darling, you don't know what you're saying.
1: Oh, yes, I do. And I'm never going to tell another lie. Not even a little white lie. But oh, Dottie, that won't bring...

0: bag, have you, Liz?
1: Oh, I... No, thank you. I don't mind walking.
0: Nonsense, my dear. Get in.
1: Oh, but it's a lovely day, and I don't mind walking.
0: Not a lovely day at all. It's going to rain. Now get in.
1: Well, thank you.
0: Yeah, that's better. What?
2: You've been crying, my dear, haven't you?
1: Yes, so.
2: Well, I sort of envy you.
1: You envy me?
2: Yes. It must be wonderful to be young enough to have something worth crying about. Nothing seems that serious when you get to be my age.
1: Oh, dear, I wish I'd get to be your age real quick.
2: Oh, heaven forbid. But shall I take you home?
1: Oh, no. I can't go back to that empty house. Maybe... Oh, just drop me here, please.
2: Up here on the hill?
1: Yes, I still have the key to the White House over there.
2: Very well. This is where you want to be dropped. Oh, goodness. Quite a large place, isn't it?
1: Oh, yes.
2: Very charming, too.
1: Well, I think so, but... thanks for the lift.
2: My dear, would you mind if I came inside with you?
1: Well, I haven't moved my things
2: in yet. That doesn't matter at all.
1: Well, in that case, come along.
2: I knew you wouldn't mind. Besides, you're being very sweet to an old lady.
1: Oh, I wouldn't say that.
2: Really? I think it's an adorable house.
1: So do I. I think... Oh, yes, that tree should come out.
2: Mm-hmm. That's beautiful tree.
1: Yes, it keeps the sunlight out of the living room.
2: Well, oh, how lovely.
1: Mm-hmm, it is, isn't it? The entrance hall, of course, will look nicer when I have it repapered.
2: Well, yes.
1: Now, of course, here in the living room, well, I want that dark green over the mantel. Oh, dear. There I go again.
2: What's the matter?
1: I don't live here. This is just a house in a sale.
2: Oh, now, my dear, don't cry.
1: Oh, but don't you see? I've ruined my life with those lies. I've ruined my husband's life, too.
2: Oh, I don't believe that.
1: I even told Mr. Butler that...
2: Mr. Butler?
1: Yes, I told him that the Martin place is a dump just because I wanted to sell this house to him so that Johnny wouldn't be mad at me for all the lies I told.
2: Well... Isn't the Martin place a dump?
1: Oh, no, it's a good substantial home. Well, if there are things that could be done to it.
2: Yes, I imagine.
1: Now, if I had that
2: house... What would you do?
1: Well, I'd tear down the wall between the dining room and the living room so that I'd have one great big room.
2: Yes?
1: Then I'd put a breakfast bar where the den is, and I... Oh, listen to me.
2: I have been. And I think you have quite an imagination.
1: That's just the trouble. Oh, honestly. I wish I'd never seen that white bathing suit.

0: Please, Sandy, I can't stand to see a woman cry.
1: I'm sorry, Mr. Douglas. I've been crying for 3 weeks now.
0: Sandy, haven't you heard from John at all?
1: No. And when I do, it'll just be to tell me where to send his things.
0: My, I just can't believe...
1: Oh, Mr. Douglas, I wanted you to know the truth, and I want everyone in town to know. I don't want them to keep on blaming Johnny.
0: Well, of course not, but... Come in.
2: Mr. Douglas.
0: Why, Mr. Butler. What's the trouble now?
2: I'm sorry to interrupt you, but...
0: Oh, that's quite all right, then, this is Mrs. Matthews.
2: Yes, we've met. And you met my wife, too, Mrs. Matthews.
1: I did?
2: Yes, she gave you a lift this afternoon.
1: Oh, that nice lady.
2: She thinks you're pretty nice, too. And that first Mrs. Matthews must be quite a salesman.
0: Salesman?
2: She sold my wife the idea of buying that white house on the hill.
1: What?
0: You mean you're not sore at us anymore?
2: Oh, with all a misunderstanding, according to my wife.
1: Oh, she's so sweet.
2: We're buying the White House for our married daughter, Douglas.
0: Wonderful.
2: And we'll keep the Martin place. Mrs. Matthews will help my wife fix it up.
1: You will?
2: And suppose I drop in later and go over the details with you.
0: Of course. Whatever you say.
2: Then I'll see you later. And goodbye, Mrs. Matthews.
1: Oh, goodbye, Mr. Butler. You darling man.
0: Sandy, you write Johnny right away. Tell him there'll be a fat commission.
1: But... Mr. Douglas, I don't know where to write him.
0: You don't know where...
1: No, but if he writes me...
0: You tell him to come back here as fast as he can and tell him that he's going to get a $10 a week raise instead of $5.
1: But he won't be interested, Mr. Douglas.
0: He won't?
1: No. Johnny doesn't want to come back to this town, and he doesn't want to come back to me.

0: Hello, Sandy.
1: Johnny.
0: I've been sitting here on the front steps waiting for you. If I hadn't left my key with you.
1: Oh.
0: Sit down.
1: Well, thanks.
0: Look, Sandy.
1: Yes?
0: I had to come back. Sandy, I don't give a darn about my job or your little lies. I love you.
1: Oh, darling.
0: Wait. May I come back?
1: Oh, Johnny, listen, listen. You still have your job.
0: That doesn't matter.
1: But it does.
0: Oh, listen, dear.
1: You listen, Mr. Matthews. You're going back to work. And you're also going to ask Mr. Douglas to give us back that baby, Goggy.
0: Baby? Do you mean that?
1: I do.
0: Well, for Pete's sake, why are we sitting here?
1: But, Johnny...
0: Sandy, you've got to go inside. You've got to rest.
1: No, Johnny, just a minute. There's one more thing I've got to tell you.
0: One more? You mean twins?
1: No. I mean, I'll never tell another lie, no matter what happens.
0: Oh, gosh, Sandy. Just tell me that you love me.
1: Oh, Johnny, you've got to believe me. I've learned my lesson.
0: Come on. Tell me you love me.
1: Oh, Johnny, I do love you. You're the most handsome, the most wonderful, the most magnificent man in the whole world.
0: You little liar.
2: 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Curtain Time starred Harry Elder. And in the absence of Nanette Sargent, featured Margaret Clayton. 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
2: Are you willing to undertake a dangerous mission behind the enemy lines, knowing you may never return alive?
3: What you have just heard is the question asked during the war to agents of the OSS. Ordinary citizens who to this question answered, yes.
2: This is Cloak and Dagger.

0: Black warfare. Espionage, international intrigue. These are the weapons of the OSS. Today's story, recommendation from Rummel, about an American OSS agent in Italy who almost outsmarted himself, is suggested by actual incidents recorded in the Washington files of the Office of Strategic Services. A story that can now be told.
1: Hey! Come back here! You can't leave me here! I demand to see someone in authority! Let me out of here!
2: Brother, that was some spot to be in. Me, Joe Donato, in a jail cell in Milan, Italy. It was crazy. Well, after a while, I got tired of yelling. So I sat down on a narrow prison cot and thought back to the way it had begun. On a train from Varese to Milan. The French underground had smuggled me from Lyon across Switzerland, and I made my way over the border. From there on, I was on my own, posing as an Italian chocolate salesman. So I sat back in my compartment, lit a European cigarette, and blew smoke rings over my head to the rack, where my shortwave radio was hidden in one of the suitcases. All of a sudden, the train gave a lurch, and one of my suitcases took a flying dive to the floor. It was a suitcase with a penknife scar across the leather handle, the one with the radio. I was glad I was alone in that compartment. I couldn't wait to find out if that radio was all right. You see, the case was lined with a false backing of boxes of chocolates to hide the radio. I unfastened the backing, and there was the radio. It was okay. Nothing was broken. And then before I could refasten the backing, I heard voices outside the compartment door. I didn't have time to refasten the backing. I had just enough time to slam the case shut again, slide it back up in the rack, and get back in my seat.
3: Major, what is this? I was under the impression this compartment was reserved for me alone.
4: There must be some mistake, Herr Field Marshal.
2: There was a mistake, all right. My mistake in picking the one compartment on the train that had been chosen for Field Marshal Rommel.
4: Dummkopf, what is the meaning of this?
5: I do not know, Senor Major. That has been a mistake, a grave mistake.
4: Do not tell me a mistake. This is your stupidity. You had your orders.
5: No, I instructed the train guard very carefully.
2: Please, I will not have this disturbance, you understand?
4: Yes, Your Excellency.
2: I am sorry if I have been the cause of this. I assure you it was quite unintentional. I will take my suitcases and leave immediately.
5: It is best. You leave. I will find you another compartment.
3: No, wait. It's unnecessary, conductor. Gentlemen is already here. There's room for both of us. We Germans and Italians must share, is it not so?
2: Perhaps you would prefer your privacy. It is nothing for me to move.
3: No, I will not hear of it. Sit where you are. Actually, I would welcome company. I detest train rides. Major,
4: yes,
3: arrange a table for me in the dining car.
4: Yes, Your Excellency. You are stupid, conductor. Next time, pay attention to order.
5: I do not know how this happened.
3: Such a fuss over nothing. Tell me your name.
2: Oh, my name is Donato. Giuseppe Donato, Your Excellency.
3: Where are you headed for, Signor Donato?
2: Oh, I am getting off at Milano.
3: Oh, see? Well, we shall have time to get acquainted. Yes,
2: time to get acquainted. Great. What are we going to talk about? Maybe I can get the conversation started by saying, Herr Field Marshal Rommel.
3: Yes.
2: It might interest you to know that I am an OSS spy. I am in Italy to radio back information on your northern supply concentrations.
3: You say you are a chocolate salesman?
2: See, my office is in Verona. Here is my card.
3: But I'm not in the market for chocolate. You may put the card back.
2: Oh, here.
3: You drop this. Your medical classification. Fascistiari.
2: Grazie. That was a great disappointment to me, Your Excellency. But you see, an old back injury kept me out of the army.
3: You must not blame yourself for something you cannot help.
2: Still, it is a great disappointment.
3: Yes, I understand.
6: Your Excellency,
3: Yes, Major.
4: Your table in the dining room is deserted.
3: Ah, yes. Marcus, I will return soon. Donato, we will continue our conversation.
2: We have talked 10 minutes, and I aged 10 years. I wondered if I should change compartments before he came back. No, that might seem suspicious. I looked out of the window. The green rolling hills of citrus and olive trees didn't tell me anything. I just crossed my fingers and hoped we were coming into Milan soon.
4: You, Renato.
6: What do you want with me?
4: I do not want anything with you. Field Marshal wants to see you, and you'd better be quick about it.
6: Oh, see.
4: Si. No, leave your suitcases. Just come with me, quickly.
6: Wanted to see me, Your Excellency?
3: Yes. Sit down. There, opposite.
6: Oh, grazie.
3: I thought about you after I left the compartment, Signor Donato.
6: Si?
3: Si. Would you care to join me for coffee, Signore? It would be my pleasure.
2: Coffee with Field Marshal Rommel. Wait till I tell the gang back home about this, I thought. There was a man across the aisle. A dapper little guy with a waxed mustache. He and Rommel nodded to each other. And then the dapper little old guy kept watching me.
3: Yeah. I never can get used to this Italian coffee with all this chicory. I don't suppose I ever will.
2: I would naturally have a fondness for it. I have had it all my life.
3: Where was your home originally?
6: In Urbino.
3: Oh, the place of Raffia.
6: My family is still living there.
3: Yeah.
6: Would you like to see some snapshots, Your Excellency?
3: Yes, I would very much.
6: They're right here in my wallet. I hear you. You see, that little farm in the valley?
3: Oh, it
6: is here, you see?
3: Did you see me? As the pretty child, who is she?
6: My sister Francesca.
3: She looks very much like you, yeah.
2: It was interesting that Rommel thought the kid in the picture looked like me.
3: Very much like you, indeed.
2: These snapshots have been made by OSS photographers, and an early picture of me had been superimposed over the negative.
3: Very attractive family group. You know, sir. I've taken quite a fancy to you. Tell me, these chocolates you sell, are they any good?
6: Oh, si, they're very good.
3: No. Well, surely you will want two of them, not to miss, huh? Is it all right with you if I send my adjutant to get one of the suitcases?
6: Yes.
3: We Germans and Italians must share.
6: It's perfectly all right. I will get it myself.
3: There's no need. Major,
4: yes,
3: I'll go to the compartment and bring one of the signors.
4: Yes, yes.
6: It is foolish to send him. I can easily go myself.
3: No, I insist. We would have so little time for talking before the train stops at Milan.
2: I had no choice. I had to sit there and sweat it out. Just pray that the adjutant brought back the right case. I felt as if there were a band of steel around my head that kept getting tighter and tighter.
3: What is it, my friend? Are you not feeling well?
6: Oh, it is very hot in here, is it not?
3: Oh, yes, it is, unfortunately, yes. Perhaps I should call the conductor and have it.
6: Oh, here.
3: The major returns with your sample case.
2: The first thing I looked at when the major put the case in my lap was the handle. There was a long scar in the leather. It was the one with the radio.
3: I've always had a fondness for chocolate. Well, come, open it.
2: Well?
6: The catch, it seems to be stuck.
3: Well, surely you can fix it.
6: Oh, see, of course, that is... I will try.
3: Give it to me.
6: Yeah, what?
3: I have an excellent little penknife. Perhaps I can adjust the lock.
6: No. I will get it in a moment. I'm sure.
3: I will.
7: Here, Donato.
5: This place is Milano.
6: Oh, Milano. That is my stop, Your Excellency.
3: Oh, so soon. What a pity.
6: Well, if you wish, I will stay on till the next station. Oh, this no. For you. Take a bus back.
3: No. I would not think of it. It is too kind of you to suggest this. But we must say, I'll be the same.
6: Arrivederle, Field Marshal Rommel. It has been a great honor. I hurried back to the compartment to get my coat and hat. And then on an impulse, I grabbed the other case off the rack. As the train stopped, I turned and ran back toward the dining room.
5: Senor, this is Milan.
6: I know. I'm getting off in a minute. Un momento. Here, Field Marshal.
3: Senor Donato, I did not expect to see you back.
6: Your Excellency, if you will permit me, here is this case of chocolates.
3: Oh,
6: for you.
3: Oh, senor.
6: You see, the lock works now.
3: Thanks. Grazie. Molte grazie. If I pass through Milano, I will look you up.
6: I don't know where I'll be staying, sir.
3: It is not difficult for the police to find the man. Auf Wiedersehen.
0: And with this pleasant thought, I left him, glad to get off that train. You don't need OSS training to tell you when someone's following you. It's an instinctive feeling you get. I started to walk a little faster. The footsteps behind me quickened, too. I passed a small coffee shop, and through the reflection in the window, I could see coming after me the man in the dining car who had never taken his eyes off me. The dapper little guy with a mustache. He and Rommel had nodded to each other. Was it a signal? Did Rommel just try to string me along? I broke into a run.
7: Senor, stop!
0: I didn't intend to stop until I got
7: past
0: my gate. Then maybe I could loosen the crowd.
7: I said wait! Stop him with somebody! Help us!
0: God, what are you doing? Open that gate.
8: I am sorry, senora. This gate is closed. Now use the south gate.
0: But
8: I am sorry. This gate is closed.
7: Senor, I've had such trouble catching up with you.
6: Who are you?
7: Allow me to introduce myself. I'm the Count Pietro Imperiale.
6: What do you want with me?
7: Well, I noticed you were having coffee on the train with Field Marshal Rommel himself. I'm a great admirer of the Marshal, and I have a nodding acquaintance with him.
6: José, what has that to do with me?
7: Well, I happen to know, Signor, that Rommel does not make friends easily, and so when I saw you two together, I... amico, would you do me the extreme honor of joining me at my palace for dinner this evening? It would be a great pleasure to

0: As the long black limousine drove up to the palace, I felt like a visitor of the Middle Ages. The gray stone steps were hollowed with age.
1: It's great, Signor.
0: The lower windows were blazing with light. And two torches set in brackets flanked the doors.
1: Quiet, Bobo.
0: The floors were made of colored marble. On the walls hung ancient tapestries with scenes from the Old Testament. I walked through, past a line of servants. My mouth was open at all this grandeur. I walked right into a suit of armor. Excuse me.
1: Come, amico mio. Dinner is waiting.
0: That was a delicious dinner. Grazie, Cant Imperiale.
1: Molto bene. I'm delighted you enjoyed it. Now, we will sit here in the library and talk of Romoli. Cigaro?
0: Grazie, no.
1: Tell me, what was he like? What did he say?
0: Oh, we merely exchanged pleasantries.
1: Great leader. Great chief. Once when he was in Milan,
0: I planned to set off when he kept looking around the huge library.
1: He was unable to attend.
0: What a setup for a basketball game.
1: However,
0: well, this was being introduced to Milan in a royal way.
2: What was that?
1: A little brandy?
0: Oh, no, grazie.
1: What is it, Bobo? What's the matter?
3: Good evening, Count Imperiale. They told me you were here.
1: You see, Bobo, it is only Antonia. Come, my dear. I would like you to meet a friend.
3: Si?
1: Signor Giuseppe Donato, great friend of Romans.
3: My, I am impressed.
0: Piacere.
3: The pleasure is mine.
1: Che bella questa ragazza, no? My secretary is very pretty, non è vero?
3: Your lordship, there is a call on your private phone in the small library.
1: Oh, sì. I will return. It will give you two a chance to get acquainted.
3: Quiet, Bobo.
0: È molto bella, signorina. You are very pretty. Count Imperiale was right.
3: Did you find yourself forced into that compliment, Signor?
0: Oh, no, not at all. We Italians are proud of our beautiful women, and it is impossible not to notice how well you represent them.
3: Where do you live? In Milano?
0: No, I'm here on business.
3: Where are you staying?
0: Oh, I only arrived today. I've made no plans yet. You are the Count's secretary?
3: His personal secretary. Since the Count has passed on, I attend to all arrangements for his banquet and the reception, as well as his personal correspondence.
0: Oh, I see.
3: He is un gran signor. I am very fond of him. I remember how disappointed he was when Field Marshal Rommel failed to attend a reception he planned for him.
0: Oh, I know. He told me that.
3: He is a great admirer of Rommel. So am I. Tell me about him, Signor. Does he intend to come to Milano soon? Perhaps we can plan something else in his honor.
0: I don't know his intentions.
3: Perhaps he is returning to Africa immediately.
0: I don't know that either.
1: Well, I see you two have become acquainted, huh? Molto bene.
3: Your lordship, since the signor is staying in Milano, shall I give him the name of a good hotel?
1: Hotel? With 40 rooms here, most of them empty? I should say not. You will stay here, amico mio, as long as you want.
0: Grazie. Molto gentile. I'm very grateful. They gave me a suite to myself, with a tremendous canopied bed, a sculptured rug on the floor. Through the casement window, I could see the Piazza Sundial, the narrow streets of Milan, and off in the distance, the church of Santa Maria della Grazia. Who has got a look for an American spy in a setup like that, Who's made to order? Every night, I patted the radio in the suitcase and hoped I'd have a message to send back soon. A few days later, Count Imperiale asked me to walk to his office with him.
1: This Italian summer makes me feel 10 years younger. You know, if I were 20 years younger, I would be more attentive to that dark-eyed secretary of mine.
0: I don't blame you.
1: She seems to have taken an interest in you.
0: Huh? That's so?
1: Si. She's keep on to ask questions about you.
0: You still have not told me why you want to see me at your office.
1: I refuse to speak business at the phone. Never do.
0: And your business? I don't know that either.
1: You will. Soon enough. Come. My office is in the municipal building across the square.
0: I followed him across the square, over the fat, pink cobblestones. Everywhere around me were black-shirted fascisti. I wondered if my good luck so far had made me too sure of myself. I followed him up the stairs of the municipal building, down the narrow corridor, and we stopped at a door third from the end. And then I knew what his business was. Superintendent of Police.
1: Prego, I beg of you, please go in.
0: Count Imperiale, I don't understand.
1: Now you know my business. I'm superintendent of police. Often an unpleasant occupation. Come in. I said come in. That's right. I wanted to see you here because it's necessary for us to have a little talk about you and the police.
0: What have I to do with the police?
1: How would you like to work for me? Come. Don't look so startled.
0: Work for you? As a member of the police?
1: But of course. Perhaps this communication from Rommel will explain.
0: Grazie.
1: As you can see, it's a request from him for me to locate you in Milano and offer you this position. He's obviously very fond of you. Great Chief Rommel. And he knows how badly you feel about your medical classification in the army.
0: I don't know what to say.
1: Just to say you accept. Ordinarily, of course, I would have to make extensive research into your background before offering you this position, but... A personal recommendation from Rommel hardly makes that necessary. But what do you say, amico mio?
0: What do you think I said? I said yes in a hurry. And when I left the office later, I had a badge and everything. Ever since I boarded the train at Varese, I had one bad scare after another. But so far, nothing had happened. I was beginning to feel I led a charmed life. Until I got back to my suite at the palace.
3: Quiet. Bobo.
0: Antonia! What are you doing with that suitcase?
3: These are excellent chocolates. Will you have one?
0: What right have you in here?
3: I was curious about you. I found out I had reason to be curious. I'd like you to meet two friends, Giacomo and Mario.
0: For the first time I saw them, two men standing half-hidden in the shadows of the big room. And on the chair before Antonia was my suitcase. She turned it around so I could see the inside. The backing was off. The radio was gone. Who are these men? What is this?
2: No, Paola, do not be afraid. Antonia was right when she said we were friends.
0: But...
3: This was a foolhardy place to leave your radio, Americano. I found a better hiding place. In the wall safe of an unused room in the palace. It is all right, Signor Donato. We are partisans, members of the underground.
0: You just stand there and tell me this?
2: Why not? The American radio hasn't given us proof of who you are. No doubt that you want proof of who we are. Escort her.
0: I'm listening.
1: We will tell you all that we came here to find out. All you have to do is to ask, and we will answer. We will answer even before you ask.
3: The Nazis are using northern Italy as a supply base for the Africa Corps. In fact, Rommel is expecting air reinforcements to leave here at the end of the week.
4: How many planes?
5: 75 bombers.
4: Where are they?
5: In a field at Caravaggio, 10 miles west.
4: You emptied my valise. There was an altitude bomb there. Did you find it?
3: Is this what you mean?
4: Yes. Is there anyone in the underground who can duplicate it?
5: The professor of chemistry at the University of Milano is a friend.
4: What? You see, if you remove the pin from these bombs and plant them in an airplane, they'll explode automatically when the ship gains altitude.
5: We will let you know when you can see the fireworks.
4: Another bit of information.
3: See?
4: It might interest you to know that you have been talking to a member of the Fascisti secret police.
1: Antonia, you look more lovely than ever this evening.
3: Buona sera, my lord. And grazie.
1: And you, amico, where are you going?
4: For a drive, sir.
1: How wonderful it must be to be young again, especially in the summer. Well, go. Enjoy yourselves.
4: Oh, we will. We are sure we will.
3: It is fortunate the Count did not invite himself alone.
4: You're sure we can see everything from this hilltop?
3: Very sure. When the planes take off from Caravaggio, after midnight, we will see them.
4: It's cool up here on this hill.
3: Not cool enough to offer you an excuse to put your arm around me.
4: Oh, you remember what the Count said. We are young. It is summer.
3: Signor, this is business. Scotta.
4: The planes. They are taking off. Any minute now. Any minute.
3: What if something happened? What if they weren't able to plant those bombs? What if...
1: What if, eh?
4: Although this seems a poor way to repay Rommel for his hospitality. Rommel didn't get his 75 Luftwaffe bombers. No sky protection, and that played a part when he was thrown back from El Alamein a short month later. The OSS continued to get total information on northern Italy, supply concentrations, troop movements, and underground activities. Each time police triangulation detected my radio antenna, I, as a member of the secret police, would lead a raid. Having first, as a member of the underground, moved into another spot. And then one day, the Americans took over Milan. I walked into G2 headquarters to give them a personal welcome.
6: What do you mean, just walking into my office like this? Sergeant, who is this?
7: Sorry, Major, I couldn't stop him. The black shirt he's wearing, whoever he is, I don't like him.
4: Now, wait a minute. You boys got me wrong. When I came to...
6: What's your name?
4: Donato. Lieutenant Giuseppe... Joe Donato. Look, you don't understand. I'm a member of the OSS.
7: Yeah, sure. He's a member. Look, Mac.
6: That's enough, sir. Donato, according to our list, you're a high-ranking member of the Fascistic Police. Thanks for giving yourself up.
4: I'm not giving myself up.
7: That's what you think, Mac.
4: I tell you, I'm a member of the OSS.
6: We have your full record, Donato, and his own reports to Fascisti headquarters. Count Imperiale thought very highly of you.
4: I don't care what he thought.
6: And in the files, we found a personal recommendation from Rommel about you. A personal recommendation from Rommel, and you expect us to believe you're a member of the OSS?
4: But you...
6: Take him away, Sergeant. Throw him in jail.
4: You can't do this to me! I'll write to my congressman! Hey, come back! I demand to see someone in authority! Let me out of here! I stand on my constitutional rights! Let me out of here!
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0: heard in today's Cloak and Dagger adventure as Joe was Ralph Bell, Rommel, Barry Kroger, the Count, Arnold Moss, Antonia, Jan Miner, the Colonel, Raymond Edward Johnson. Others were Boris Afflin, Jerry Jarrett, and Carl Weber. The script was written by Winifred Wolfe and Jack Gordon. The music was under the direction of John Garth. Today's true OSS adventure was based on the book Cloak and Dagger by Corey Ford and Alistair McBain. This program is directed by Louis G. Cowan and Alfred Hollander under the direction and supervision of Sherman Mark. 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That's tonight on NBC. 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

0: The house is big and rambling and slightly run down, but the garden is perfection in the twilight. Over by the raspberry bushes, George, the gardener, has dug a large square pit, which Mrs. Wentworth has noticed from the living room windows. The house is on the edge of town, but Mrs. Wentworth doesn't mind that. She rather enjoys it, except when it storms. Tonight there are forked flashes of jagged lightning in the east, which throw the old house into sharp pearl-gray silhouette. The air is silent, fearful, unmoving, even though the climbing black clouds race and swirl in the angry sky. In Mrs. Wentworth's living room, Dr. George Campbell controls his irritation with great effort. When he speaks, his voice is quiet, but firm.
1: I feel that the time has come, Mrs. Wentworth, when you and I should have a very frank talk.
2: Dr. Campbell, you're very young and rather sweet, and I know just what you're going to say. You think I don't try to get well, isn't that it?
1: Not quite. I was going to say that you're not nearly as sick as you think.

0: cupid girl, that doesn't really sound. So, Olive! Come here, Olive, will you, dear?
1: I heard you, Mrs. Wentworth. I was just fixing you a tray in the kitchen.
0: Oh, what are you doing with that umbrella?
1: This is Thursday, ma'am, my night out.
0: Oh, well, I'll fix my pillows, will you? Hiya, dear. Hiya.
1: Is that all right?
0: Right between my shoulders.
1: Well, that's good.
0: So it's in the small of my back that it hurts most. Now then, wheel me over to the window.
1: Yes, ma'am.
0: Oh, and please, Olive, speak to George about oiling this wheelchair. That squeak is terribly irritating. You've no idea how annoying it is to hear every time you move around.
1: This all right?
0: Yes, dear. Fine. I'll tuck the afghan around my ankles.
1: That's it.
0: I just hate it when it storms. I'm terrified of lightning and thunder. My husband used to think it was so silly, but I'd just fly into his arms like a little bird the moment there was thunder. Isn't that silly?
1: Thunder never hurts no one, and if you're hit by lightning, you never know it anyway.
0: Oh, dreadful thought. Oh, Olive, this is going to be a bad one.
1: Yeah.
0: Just look at that sky. It's getting so dark. It's better turn on the lights.
1: All right, Mrs. Wentworth. Will that be all, Mrs. Wentworth? Shall I bring your supper now?
0: No, I'm not hungry yet.
1: Left everything on a tray on the kitchen table. It'll be there when you want it.
0: Olive, would you mind staying home just this once? I just can't bear to be left alone in a storm. I know it's silly, but I'm just terrified of it. Please, Olive, would you mind missing your night out just this once?
1: I missed it last week.
0: You did?
1: Yeah, you had a headache.
0: Olive, dear, I know you've put up with a lot, but you won't be sorry. I've arranged my will for you to get a little something.
1: I can't stay in tonight.
0: Well, you can go tomorrow instead.
1: No, I got a date, Mrs. Wentworth. I'm sorry.
0: A date? Who is?
1: Joe Bracken.
0: But, Olive, he's just an ordinary garage man.
1: I'm just an ordinary maid.
0: No, you're not, my dear. You're a fine, sensitive girl, and when I die, I'm going to leave
1: you. I'm sorry, Mrs. Wentworth. Joe's expecting me to meet him.
0: Oh, dear, that was such a loud one. Oh, no, it's starting to rain. Olive, oh, dear, I just can't be left alone in this huge old house when there's a storm. It makes me terribly nervous and upset.
1: You'll be perfectly all right, ma'am. When you're ready for supper, you can wheel yourself out to the kitchen and eat off the kitchen table.
0: Are you determined to keep this silly engagement?
1: It isn't silly.
0: You can go tomorrow night.
1: Joe's working tomorrow night.
0: Well, the next night, then.
1: I'm sorry, Mrs. Wentworth. There's nothing else you want. I'd better get started.
0: For 4 years now, I've treated you like my very own daughter, and this is all the thanks I get for you.
1: I didn't ask to be treated like a daughter, ma'am.
0: Olive.
1: Well, I didn't. I know you're good to me in your own way, but I've a right to my Thursday.
0: All right, Olive. If that's the way you feel, go ahead. Doesn't matter about me anyway. I'm just a silly old woman that's lived too long anyhow. Go ahead. The house is struck by lightning and catches fire. I don't know how I'll get out, but that doesn't matter. If you're determined to go, go.
1: I'll be home early, Mrs. Wentworth.
0: I hope you can enjoy yourself while I'm sitting here all alone.
1: I enjoy myself, Mrs. Wentworth. I'll be with Joe.
0: Night. Oh, dear, I do wish it would stop. Makes me so frightened. I just can't stay here all by myself. That wretched squeaking wheel. Nobody ever pays any attention to me. I might just as well not talk at all. Oh, what has that wretched, stupid child done with the phone? Oh, really, Olive, oh, there it is. H.
1: H.
0: Hall. Oh, this is Minnie. 42542. Hello, Minnie.
2: Oh, it's Amy Wentworth. I wondered if you'd come over and see me tonight. I'm all alone. Olive's gone out, and I just hate being alone. What? Oh, Minnie, a little storm never hurt anybody. Well, couldn't you take a taxi? Well, all right, Minnie, if that's the way you feel about it, never mind.
0: Well, one certainly finds out about one's friends. Oh, look here. There must be somebody else. There must be somebody that I know, Mrs. Clark. Clark. Yes, now, what is that street again?

0: now what can I do? Ollie, how could you go out and leave me all alone on a night like this?
1: Information? Oh, yeah. I'm sorry to bother you, but I am an old lady, and I'm in a crystal in a wheelchair, and I was looking up the number when I dropped the directory on the floor, and I can't still jump far enough to pick it up. What? Oh, Clark. And Mrs. Clark on... Dear me, I know her address as well as my own, but I... Where does she live? You know, I was trying to ask her over because I hate being alone in a storm like this. It makes me so nervous, I can't bear it, and I... Well, she lives on... Collins, yes, that's it. North Collins Avenue. Yeah, that's right. Yes, you know, it's such a dreadful evening. I simply couldn't face staying alone, and I thought that... What? Yes. 7-2-7-9-0. Oh, thank you, operator. 7-3-7-9-0. Oh, dear, dear, dear. Oh, no, don't tell me she's all... She'd go on a night like this. Oh, dear goodness me, sure she's not out. Nobody but an idiot would go out on a night like this. Oh, how could Olive leave me alone tonight? There's no use fooling myself. Nobody cares a hang about me. 67 and in a wheelchair and all alone in this big old house on a night like this. Well, I'll just knit a little. Yes, and I sing. Oh, yes, I'll sing to myself and tell myself I'm not afraid at all.

darling had left me all alone. Was there somebody on the porch? Oh, dear, I'm so mad if I just can't stand it. Well, I'll take some letters. Yes, I just had some nice, quiet, good music that will soothe my nerves. There's that album of favorite classics I know. Oh, here it is. Selection from Carmen. Chin Chan. Oh, why does everything have to be in French or Chinese? Oh, yes. This is the one. Drink to me only with thine eyes. Oh, dear. There. Now, that's the dear Nick.

0: She knows how upset I get with a storm, and it's not good to my heart when I'm left. Operator, who can I talk to about my electric light? What? Well, I don't know. There was a crash of thunder, and my grandfather and the light both went out at the same time. What? Well, how temporary. Well, can't something be done about it? Well, I'm an old woman, and I'm a cripple in a wheelchair, and I'm all alone, and I'm terribly nervous and stormed anyway. And surely there's something you can do about getting my life back on. What? Oh, well, I can't dial the power company in the dark. I can dial you because it's just a zero. But I can't see, don't you understand? My lights are out. Well, oh, but do you mean temporary for an hour or temporary for 3 or 4? What? No, I don't think lightning struck the house. I think it's crazy in the line somewhere. Oh, never mind. If you won't help me, why, don't bother. I just hope when you are 67 that you find yourself all alone in a big old house like this with lightning and thunder and... What's the use? Oh. Who's that? Is there somebody there? Is that you, Ollie? Who is it? Please don't hurt me. I'm just an old woman in a wheelchair, and you can have everything in the house. Who is it?
1: George.
0: George? Well, why didn't you say so? Didn't you hear me shouting at you? What are you trying to do? Frighten me to death?
1: Oh, I never try to frighten anything to death.
0: But stop this silly, ridiculous business and get some candles from the kitchen. I was sitting here all alone, and suddenly the lights went out. George, where are you? George!
1: Just keep calm, Mrs. Wentworth. You'll be all right.
0: But it makes me nervous to talk to anybody in the dark. Now, will you please do what I tell you and go out to the kitchen and get the candles? George, did you hear me? Oh, what's the matter with you? Have you gone crazy? George!
1: Yes, ma'am.
0: George, please, like a good boy, go out to the kitchen and get the candles.
1: You want some light?
0: Well, of course I want some light. Bad enough sitting here in a wheelchair in a storm like this without sitting in the dark.
1: Well, if you want light... How's this?
0: Oh, don't
1: get excited, Mrs. Wentworth, ma'am. It's just a flashlight.
0: There's candles in the kitchen, George. Please, go and get them. With your flashlight, you'll be able to find them very easily. They're on the third shelf of the cupboard, right over the sink. George. George!
1: Yes, Mrs. Wentworth?
0: Please stop shining that flashlight in my face. It's blinding me.
1: All right. I'll turn it off.
0: Oh.
1: There. Oh. Now, how's that?
0: I don't know what you're trying to do, torturing me like this. I've always treated you well.
1: Yes, you have treated me all right.
0: But then why don't you get the candle for me?
1: I like sitting in the dark.
0: George, if you want to keep your job as my gardener, you'll go instantly to the kitchen and get those candles. George! Are you George?
1: I've just give your back a rub. That always soothes people's nerves.
0: I don't want my back rubbed.
1: Oh, it'll do you good. Just keep quiet.
0: George, why are you acting so strangely tonight? You've never been like this before. You've always been so obedient and respectful.
1: Doesn't this feel good?
0: Makes me nervous.
1: Why?
0: Your hands are so big. I can feel the hair on them rubbing against my cheek.
1: Just relax, Mrs. Wentworth. Just relax. Now, doesn't this feel good?
0: I don't like
1: it. Why don't you like it?
0: Will you stop asking me stupid questions like that and go and get the candle so I can see what you're doing?
1: But you can feel what I'm doing, can't you? I'm just rubbing and rubbing your back and neck. Take the kinks out of you. You know, Mrs. Wentworth, you've got the tiniest neck I ever... Yeah?
0: I don't know very much about you.
1: No.
0: What did you do before you became a gardener?
1: Worked in the slaughterhouse.
0: Slaughterhouse?
1: Yes, the slaughterhouse.
0: You never told me that before. Your references didn't say anything about your having worked.
1: There were a lot of things my references didn't say anything about.
0: What kind of things?
1: Wouldn't you like to know?
0: What did you do in the slaughterhouse.
1: I hit them on the head with a hammer.
0: Oh, George, you're a fine boy. You don't have to grab my neck any longer.
1: Oh, it's no trouble. I like it.
0: You're a fine, strong boy, George. You've done wonders with the garden. Only the other day I was saying to Mrs. Clark, what a wonderful job you've done in the garden, George. And Mrs. Clark said she certainly thought you had, too. Oh, George, why don't you get the candles from the kitchen?
1: I like the dark.
2: What are you jumping on?
1: You quivering all over. You're crazy to let a little storm make you nervous. It isn't much anyway, just look. It'll all be over in another 15 minutes.
0: It'll be over, George. What will be over?
1: Everything.
0: George, that's it for the raspberry bushes. You said you were filling it with garbage or something to make the raspberries better or something.
1: No, Mrs. Wentworth. That pit's for you.
0: Oh, George, it's so funny when you talk like that, but you shouldn't tease me so. I'm an old lady, and you'll be the death of...
1: You've lived a long time anyway, Mrs. Wentworth.
0: Oh, you stop rubbing my neck like a tease.
1: All right, I'll stop.
0: George, there's a whole case of whiskey out in the kitchen. It's in the cupboard of the stove. Why don't you get yourself a drink, George, or take a couple of bottles home? Yes, that's it. You don't need to stay here any longer. I'll be all right now. I'm not nearly so nervous as I was before. And now that I know that... So would you like a drink of whiskey, George?
1: I used to hit them on the head with a hammer. With a hammer. Then... with a knife. And string them up. But I had a fight with the foreman.
0: A fight?
1: Yes. It was too bad. He was a nice person, too.
0: What happened to him?
1: Oh, now, Mrs. Wentworth, you wouldn't expect me to tell you everything.
0: You're a fine good boy, George. Why don't you get the whiskey and go home? Oh, not that I don't like having you here with me, but you're...
1: Do you really like having me here?
0: Of course I do, of course. George, won't you please get the candle?
1: No, but I will get the whiskey. Maybe we both should have a little snort before anything happens.
0: Operator, I'm in terrible danger. My gardener, the homicidal maniac, and I'm an old woman all alone in a wheelchair. And if you don't send the police out right away, I'm afraid it's going to kill me. Operator, will you listen to me, please? My gardener's in this house, and I'm all alone, and I want the police right away. He's going to kill me. Don't you understand? And the lights are all out, and he's moving around in the dark, and I'm in a wheelchair. Mrs. Amy.
1: Now, Mrs. Wentworth, what did you want to go and do that for? Just when I thought you and me could have a little snort. Oh, gee, I don't know. Nobody understands me. Why you have to cry for, I don't know. This is all for your own good, Mrs. Wentworth. You've told me a dozen times that nobody gave a hang for you. That's what you said. So I'm just going to help you, that's all. Oh, now, come on. Have a little drink, huh? Here. You try it first.
0: No, I don't want it.
1: If you don't stop crying, Mrs. Wentworth, I'll have to do it right now. I thought it would be so nice if we had a little snort together.
0: You're insane.
1: Mrs. Wentworth.
0: Oh, you maniac. You're crazy. You're going to kill me, aren't you? Aren't you? And if you're going to kill me, please, in the name of heaven, light a candle. I can't stand sitting here with a talk in the seat. George, where are you?
1: It won't take long, Mrs. Wentworth.
0: The light's on! You're clever, Peggy. You didn't get knife, George.
1: No. You're just trying to attract attention, aren't you?
0: Leave me alone, you understand? Leave me alone. You won't kill me, you won't. I'll get out of here.
1: No, Mrs. Wentworth. You can't get out. You're all alone.
0: Don't touch me.
1: Go ahead, Mrs. Wentworth. Scream.
0: You maniac.
1: Nobody can hear you, Mrs. Wentworth. Go ahead, yell.
0: Help. Help.
1: Why don't you try running away, Mrs. Wentworth? Let's see you run.
0: I will.
1: Now you've fallen out of your chair, haven't you? Isn't that too bad? Let's see you get up, Mrs. Wentworth. There's no fun in it for me if you're just going to lie there on the floor. No fun at all. Go on. Get up. Get up and run.
0: I will. Get up. I will.
1: Go on,
3: Mrs. Wentworth. Run to the door.
4: That's it.
3: Oh, you're doing fine, Mrs. Wentworth. You're doing fine. Now open the door and run out into the rain. Go on, Mrs. Wentworth. Open the door. Mrs. Wentworth.
1: Thank God. Come on, Mrs. Wentworth. Walk the rest of the way. Please, walk the rest of the way. You asked me to try one more treatment? There's nothing the matter with George, Mrs. Wentworth. He was just defending. And there's nothing the matter with you. Sorry to have to strike me after this. But George and I were sure we could get you to walk again if we tried hard enough. Now you'll never have to use that wheelchair again. You're all right now. You're all right.

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1: Thank you, Marie Wilson and Charlie Butterworth, for your contribution to the evening's fun. And immediately after Tiny's message, there's a little vocal contribution I'd like to make. All right, Tiny?
2: Thank you, Al. Okay, Lud? Little ballad is called Hands Across the Table. 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Those hands, no matter whose they are, can spread the germs of many common diseases. That's why I want you to realize how important it is to keep hands clean, to wash them regularly and always before meals with Lifebuoy, which not only removes dirt, but helps to remove germs. Teach the children this habit. Form it yourself. Always use Lifebuoy for hands and face as well as the bath.

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2: The Equitable Life Assurance Society presents This Is Your FBI. This Is Your FBI, the official broadcast from the files of the Federal Bureau of Investigation. Presented, transcribed as a public service by the Equitable Life Assurance Society of the United States and the Equitable Society's representative in your community. Did you ever think in these days of rising prices that there is one stable item that can and should be fitted into every family's budget? That's life insurance. What's more, for people who have trouble making both ends meet, and these days that covers almost everybody, the Equitable Life Assurance Society has designed a very flexible type of protection known as the Equitable Full Freedom Plan. I'll have more to say about this plan in about 12 minutes. Tonight, the subject of our FBI file, kidnapping. It's titled, The Payoff.

0: Styles change in crime just as they do in automobiles or clothes. Less than 20 years ago, it was estimated that there were 3,000 kidnappings a year, or more than 8 every day. Today, there are comparatively few. That happy situation has not come about because criminals became tired of collecting ransom. It was the direct result of two things. The first was the federal kidnapping law passed by Congress in the early 30s, which gave your FBI jurisdiction over any kidnapping in which the victim was transported across a state line. The second reason for the decrease in kidnappings is a man. His name is J. Edgar Hoover. He is the one who realized that crime was being put on a business basis, and he determined to put law enforcement on that standard. Tonight's case is an illustration of how your FBI moves into action on one of the rare occasions that a kidnapping does occur. Tonight's FBI file opens outside the entrance of a suburban roadhouse a few miles from a large Midwestern city. It is early evening as a well-dressed middle-aged couple leave the roadhouse and start walking through the parking lot toward their car.
1: Oh, Floyd, that was a wonderful evening.
2: Yes, I enjoyed it myself.
1: You know, we ought to go out like this more often.
2: That's what we always say, Grace.
3: Elmore!
1: Who's that?
2: I don't know.
3: Are you Mr. Elmore?
2: Yes.
3: Phone call for you.
2: For me?
1: Oh, maybe it's one of the children.
3: They said it was important.
2: You know who's calling?
3: No, sir.
2: Grace, you go to the car. I'll be right back.
1: All right, dear.
3: Sorry, I didn't find out who it was.
2: Probably it's one of our children.
0: Mrs. Elmore watched her husband start back toward the roadhouse with the young man in the messenger's uniform, then turned and went to the car. What she didn't see, what she didn't find out until later, was that her husband had been kidnapped. Later that night, at the local FBI field office, Special Agents Taylor and Nelson report to Agent in Charge, Marshall.
4: You sent for us, sir?
5: Yes.
4: Got a report a man named Floyd Elmore has been kidnapped.
5: When?
4: About an hour ago. Elmore and his wife had dinner at a roadhouse called The Grove. When they left and started through the parking lot to their car, a man in a messenger, a bellhop uniform, ran up, told Mr. Elmore there was a phone call for him. He went back to get it. That was the last his wife saw of him.
5: He didn't return to the roadhouse?
4: No.
5: Did anyone there know about this messenger?
4: No.
5: Has anyone contacted Mrs. Elmore, sir?
4: Yes, she's already received a phone call saying her husband had been kidnapped, telling her to wait for further instructions.
5: I see. Have we got a description of this pseudo-messenger?
4: Just what Mrs. Elmore remembered. Dark, curly-haired, chubby, thin pencil mustache.
5: How about a picture of the victim?
4: No, I have one here.
5: Mm-hmm.
4: Elmore has a bad heart condition. Unless he gets medical treatment at least once a week, he's in danger.
5: That's not much margin for error.
4: No. Nelson, I want you to go over the journal. Look through any clippings they might have on Elmore. He had some prominence as a real estate broker.
5: Local?
4: Yes. And first thing in the morning, start checking his background, his friends, enemies, everything about him.
5: Want me to work on that with Bill, sir?
4: No, Taylor. You report immediately to Elmore's apartment with another agent. Stay there till the kidnapper makes a contact. Apartment building's a large one. You can go in safely without causing any suspicion.

0: Mr. Taylor.
1: Yes, ma'am?
0: When will we hear something?
1: Well, Mrs. Elmore, in a case like this, we can only wait.
0: Oh, this is terrible. It's terrible.
2: Hello, Jim.
1: Oh, hello, Bill. Mrs. Elmore, this is Agent Nelson.
2: How do you do,
0: Mrs. Elmore?
2: Have
0: you found my husband?
2: No, ma'am.
1: Oh. Mrs. Elmore, you really should try to get some rest. Won't you, please?
0: Well, I'll try, but it's no good. I can't sleep.
1: If we get any word, we'll call you.
0: Thank you, Mr. Taylor.
1: You're welcome.
2: Well, Jim, I've really combed Elmore's background. Doesn't seem to have a single enemy.
1: How about his business?
2: Everybody who works for him or with him seems to be genuinely fond of the old man.
1: Mm-hmm. Get any idea of his financial condition?
2: I'd put him in the well-fixed class. Not rich, but comfortable. He's always had a good reputation.
1: Mm-hmm.
2: Any indication it was an inside job?
1: Well, almost no one knew the Elmores were going to the Grove last night except close friends and their two daughters.
2: Where are the daughters?
1: Oh, they're both married and living in California.
2: Now, they know about the Grove.
1: Well, the Elmores go there every anniversary.
0: Mr. Taylor, this letter just came. Our regular postman delivered it.
1: Oh, may I see it, please?
0: Yes, here.
1: Thank you. It's from the kidnapper.
0: What does it say?
1: Your husband's safe.
0: Oh, my God.
1: Kidnapper wants $20,000.
2: What's the postmark?
1: Mailed last night at River Falls.
0: $20,000.
1: That's right, ma'am. Bill, let's get this note to the lab, see if they can lift any fingerprints.
3: The investigation on the kidnapping really moves into action with the arrival of the ransom note. And this case followed the pattern. Mrs. Elmore managed to raise the necessary $20,000. A few fingerprints were found on the note. Two belonged to the victim, Floyd Elmore. The others could not be identified. They were put on file. Now there was another delay. The first note told only how much ransom the kidnapper wanted. There were no instructions on how delivery was to be made. A day passed. 2 days.
1: Bill, we've gotten a second note.
2: Does it contain instructions?
1: Yeah, the kidnapper wants Mrs. Elmore to put an ad in the paper telling him how much money she could get together.
2: What's the code?
1: It's to be an ad for a used car.
2: Dictated, Jim. I'll write it out.
1: Okay. 1930 Buick sedan for sale or trade. $100.
2: $100?
1: Yeah, I instructed Mrs. Elmore to make the price of the car 1% of the amount that she had raised.
2: Any signature on the ad?
1: Well, not yet. We'll have to go to the vocation file first.
2: What for?
1: Well, among the instructions was this paragraph. Here it is. Hire a motorcycle rider for a dangerous assignment. He'll deliver the money after I've decided you really mean to redeem your husband.
2: I rode a cycle all through college.
1: You did? That's great.
2: Anything going into the ad about the rider?
1: Well, put down your name and home address.
2: Right.
1: All right, what do we got?
2: 1930 Buick sedan for sale or trade, $100. Jim, shouldn't that be $200? He asked for $20,000.
1: Well, the SSC advised Mrs. Elmore to offer $10,000, then if he doubles it, why, she's still got enough.
2: Yeah, and that's it, except for my name and address.
1: Okay. I'll call Mrs. Elmore now and have her insert it in tomorrow's papers.
3: A kidnapping investigation cannot be hurried, because it is FBI policy to advise that all demands made by a kidnapper be met until the victim is returned safely. In this case, the ad was inserted in the following day's papers. Then came another wait. The possibility rose that the kidnapper had missed seeing the ad, or that he was dissatisfied with the offer and had broken off negotiations. Patience was the only course. The next move would have to be the kidnapper's. Finally, 3 days later, he made it. He sent another note.
1: You send for me, Mr. Marshall?
4: Yes, Taylor. You gotten a lab report on that last note?
1: Yes, sir. It just came. The same fingerprints were found on this as on the other two.
4: Including Elmore's?
1: Yes, sir.
4: Well, he's still alive.
1: Well, this last note was typed, and from the lab report, we know a little more about the kidnapper.
4: Well, what's that?
1: Well, there were no erasures or errors, so he's a skilled typist. In addition to that, the language of all three notes shows that he has at least a fair education.
4: Lab say what kind of machine the note was typed on?
1: I have a note on that, sir. It's a Grody noise-free portable. It's a new model. It was put on the market just about 2 months ago.
4: Well, where's Mrs. Elmore now?
1: She's at home.
4: Get an artist and go over there. Have him draw a picture of the kidnapper from her description.
1: All right, sir.
4: And have copies made. We'll cover all the typewriter shops in the city.
3: In a large city, there are hundreds upon hundreds of stores that sell typewriters. Each outlet was called on. Each employee shown a vague likeness of the kidnapper. 150 special agents blanketed the city. And finally, the right store was found. A sales clerk remembered the man. He'd paid cash. The clerk didn't know the man's name or address. He did remember waiting on him a few other times. That meant the kidnapper could have lived somewhere in the neighborhood. A circle with a one-mile radius from the typewriter shop was drawn on a map of the city. And your FBI began a discreet house-to-house canvas, contacting the owners and janitors.
5: The weather's as bad as our luck.
6: Yeah. Well, let's hope one of them improves, huh? Oh, good afternoon, ma'am.
7: Come in, come in before you catch your death of cold.
5: Thank you very much.
7: What a day.
6: Ma'am, we're special agents of the FBI. Here are my credentials.
7: Yeah, I didn't have to see them to know you were fine young men. It'll be a pleasure having you in the house.
6: Oh, well,
7: now,
6: ma'am.
7: Now, come right along and I'll show you the rooms.
6: Well, ma'am, we're not looking for rooms.
7: Well, then, why would you be coming here?
6: Well, we thought you might help us find someone. Would you please look at this picture?
7: You say you're looking for Mr. West?
2: You know him?
7: His name is Harry West. Whatever would you want with him?
6: I'd like to ask him some questions. Does Mr. West live here?
7: He used to. He moved out last Sunday.
2: And do you know where he went?
7: Now, that I don't. I guess maybe he went someplace quiet. He was always squabbling with Mr. King in the next room, not to make so much noise.
6: Tell me, ma'am, did Mr. West own a typewriter?
7: Yeah, a new one. One day I went in to tidy his room, and he was writing away on that machine faster than a person could think.
6: I say, ma'am, have you rented his room yet?
7: Nope.
6: May we see it, please?
7: You surely may. It's room 26, second floor back. Go right up. It's open.
6: Thank you. Come on, Bill.
3: An empty beer bottle was found under the bed in the room Harry West had vacated. And that was all. The bottle was sent to the laboratory. Fingerprints were found on it. Fingerprints that matched the ones on the ransom note. Now your FBI knew a name. Harry West. From there it built a more complete description. Bits and pieces were contributed by the landlady. A bartender at the corner saloon. An old lady at a newsstand. They added up to a man 5'8" tall, about 35 years old, weighing approximately 190 pounds with blue eyes, stooped shoulders, and a harsh voice. That was as far as your FBI could go until the victim was returned.

0: We will return shortly to tonight's case from the official files of the FBI. Now, as I promised earlier, a quick discussion of the Equitable Society Full Freedom Plan.
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1: That's E-Q-U-I-T-A-B-L-E.
0: The Equitable Life Assurance Society of the United States. And now back to the FBI file, The Payoff.

0: Perhaps there are some listening to this program who feel that the special agents have moved very slowly in this investigation. There is a reason for that. Your FBI strives for consistency rather than speed. It gathers every tiny shred of knowledge about the person it seeks. It hunts patiently, sometimes almost ploddingly. But the important thing is it uses infinite care to protect the life of the victim. And it keeps hunting. In one kidnapping case, as yet unsolved, more than 25,000 potential suspects have been cleared. That file is still under active investigation, as all unsolved crimes are. For your FBI recognizes only two reasons for closing any file. One is the capture of the criminal. The other is proof of his death. For so long as a fugitive lives, the FBI wants him. And it keeps hunting till it finds him. Tonight's FBI file continues the following morning as Agent Taylor enters the office of Agent in Charge Marshall.
1: Mr. Marshall, another note arrived from Harry West.
2: You ready to accept the ransom?
1: Yes, sir, and he's got final instructions for the payoff.
2: Everything all set on our end?
1: Yes, sir. The motorcycle's been painted white, and Agent Nelson will wear white coveralls as West instructed.
2: Good. Now, where's the payoff to be?
1: Well, that part's indefinite. Let's see, here it is. Nelson is to leave here at 6 o'clock tonight. He's to take Route 81 going north. He's to travel at an average of 35 miles an hour. At some point, a car will follow him and blink its lights three times.
2: Mm-hmm.
1: He's to drop the bag without looking back, then ride the motorcycle off the road into a ditch on the right-hand side, lay their head down for 5 minutes.
2: Have you hooked up a way for Nelson to keep in touch with your car?
1: Yes, he'll be wearing a throat mic and he'll have earphones in his helmet. I'll cruise a few miles behind him.
2: You double-check that equipment?
1: We tried it on the road last night, sir. It worked fine, even in the rain.
2: What does the note say about releasing Elmore?
1: He's to be dropped at the side of the road exactly 3 miles after the money is picked up.
2: Oh, you better take along that medicine of Elmore's. He might need some.
1: I've already gotten a bottle of it from his doctor, sir.
2: All right. Go ahead.

0: You're coming in fine again, Jim.
1: That power line must have caused that interference.
0: Nothing to report since we talked.
1: What's your speed on the rating?
0: I've gone an even 32 miles.
1: I've gone 31.
0: You may be too close at a mile.
1: Copy back. Pace is now 30 miles an hour. Now 25.
0: Pace here 35. There's one just starting.
1: How's the traffic?
0: Very light. Jim.
1: What is it?
0: The car behind me.
1: Speed up on them.
0: Right. Base now 40. Now 45. Yeah. There go his headlights. He's blinking. That's two. There's three. I'm dropping the money bag. I'm heading for the ditch. Here I go.

0: The money was picked up by the kidnapper, and Agent Taylor cruised the road 3 miles from that point, but without success. Floyd Elmore was not released that night, or the next day, or the day following that.
1: Oh, Mr. Taylor.
2: Mrs. Elmore, has the last mail come?
1: Yes, and there's no letter. Something's happened to Floyd. I know it.
2: Now, Mrs. Elmore, I explained the FBI policy in kidnapping to you last week. We feel your husband's safety comes before catching the kidnapper.
1: But where is he? What have they done to him?
2: That we don't know, ma'am. Kidnapper has the ransom money. He had to have been the one who picked it up. No one else knew the code.
1: What can we do?
2: Well, ma'am, we'd like your permission to send every bank the list of serial numbers on the ransom bills.
1: Yes, do it.
2: Fine. I'll call you the minute we hear anything.
0: Sending out a list of serial numbers and getting reports that ransom money has turned up doesn't always go hand in hand. 100,000 copies of the list went to banks, police departments, railroad ticket offices, airline terminals, steamship agencies, newspapers, radio stations. But not a single bill turned up. 3 days later, there was a new development.
2: Bill, get ready to ride again.
3: Ride where, Jim?
2: Destination unknown. Mrs. Elmore just got another ransom note, and this one asked for $10,000.
3: He's not claiming he didn't get the bag, is he?
2: Oh, no. No, he admits picking up the $10,000. He says he wants another $10, though, or no Elmore.
3: You told the SAC about it?
2: Yeah, he's willing to do whatever Mrs. Elmore wants.
3: She's got the money ready, hasn't she?
2: Yeah.
3: Tough thing to advise her on.
2: Well, the kidnapper says he'll furnish proof that Elmore's still alive and healthy.
3: How?
2: Well, he doesn't explain that part. He merely promises that the day after Mrs. Elmore puts another ad in the paper, she'll get her proof in the mail.
3: Not much market for his promises.
2: Oh, I'll admit that, but she's got no choice, Bill.
3: The same code to be used in the ad?
2: No code at all. We repeat the ad that she inserted last time.
3: I see.
2: So let's call the garage and have them get the motorcycle ready again. Mrs. Elmore's putting the ad in the morning paper, so we might be taking another ride tomorrow night.
0: This time, the kidnapper kept his promise. After the appearance of the ad, Mrs. Elmore received another note. The instructions were that the payoff was to be made in the same way, at a time to be specified by the kidnapper. By way of proof that Elmore was still alive, a claim check accompanied the ransom note. A claim check for films left at a downtown camera shop.
2: Mr. Marshall, I've got those pictures.
4: Fine, let's have a look at them.
2: Here you are, sir.
4: Thanks. They're all pretty much alike.
2: Except that Elmore is holding a different local paper in each picture there, sir.
4: The day before yesterday's papers.
2: That's right. Well, I dropped by the forestry service on the way over from the camera shop so they could have a look at those trees there in the background.
4: Will they give you anything?
2: A little. Those are birch and beech trees. There are no leaves on the branches because of early frost, so their guess is the picture was taken in northern Wisconsin or Minnesota.
4: Yeah, I wish we had time to cover that much area.
2: I got some other general information at the camera shop. These prints are 9 by 12 centimeters, which means they were taken with a European camera.
4: A European film, too?
2: And also, the American film companies make packs to fit those cameras. The man at the shop also said the lens on this camera is a very good one, and that whoever shot the pictures really knew how to do it.
4: Yeah, we haven't got the time to check every camera shop in those two states, either.
2: Oh, Mr. Marshall, just a minute here.
4: Well, what is it?
2: Well, that picture you just passed, right here, this one.
4: Yeah?
2: Well, look, sir, there's another newspaper on the chair there. See, in the back of Elmore?
4: The way it's folded, you can't see the masthead.
2: Maybe the lab can figure out a way to tell us more about it. The lab gave us a lead, Mr. Marshall.
4: Oh, how?
2: They enlarged the picture enough so that we could read the bottom of the front page.
4: Did that tell you what paper it was?
2: No, sir, but Agent Nelson went over to the out-of-town newsstand. He was going to comb through all of the...
4: Certainly, sir. Marshall.
5: Agent Nelson calling, Mr. Marshall. That newspaper is the Challen, Wisconsin Gazette.
4: Good. Head right for the airport. Taylor will meet you there.
6: Good afternoon.
2: Hello there. We're special agents of the FBI. Here are my credentials.
6: What can I do for you?
2: Have you ever sold any film to this man?
6: That's Harry Franklin.
3: You know his address?
6: Sure. The old Franklin farm. First left turn down the highway.
2: Bill, that's Elmore coming out of the house now.
3: With the kidnapper. Jimmy's got a gun.
7: Yeah, come on. Get behind the tree.
8: I'll take the gun, Franklin.
9: What is this?
2: You're all right now, Mr. Elmore. We're special agents of the FBI. We've come to take you home.

Harry Franklin was convicted in federal court of kidnapping and sentenced to 20 years in prison. A search of the farmhouse after Harry Franklin's arrest revealed where he had hidden the $10,000 that was to have been only the first installment of the ransom. In Franklin's confession, he admitted intending to kill Elmore and keep sending further ransom demands. Thus, not only was a life saved, but the family nest egg the Elmores had put aside was kept intact. And so, once more, the men of the Federal Bureau of Investigation showed that theirs is an efficient, smoothly operating machine for law enforcement, for the protection of your lives, your property, and your freedom.

0: Now, a quick review of the Equitable Full Freedom Plan. This plan will have special appeal for two types of people.
1: First, husbands who want more life insurance protection for their families, but who expect income changes in the next few years. For such a man, that make-up-your-mind period of 5 years is a real lifesaver.
0: This plan also is made to order for people who, in these uncertain times, are not sure just what their life insurance needs will be in a few years. In this plan, you postpone the decision while still reserving full freedom of choice for yourself. For complete information, get in touch with your Equitable Society representative as soon as possible.
2: Next week, we will dramatize another case from the files of the Federal Bureau of Investigation. Its subject, grand larceny. Its title, The Skyway Man.
0: The incidents used in tonight's Equitable Life Assurance Society's broadcast are adapted from the files of the Federal Bureau of Investigation. However, all names used are fictitious, and any similarity thereof to the names of places or persons living or dead is accidental. Tonight, the music was composed and conducted by Frederick Steiner. The author was Jerry D. Lewis. Your narrator was William Woodson, and Special Agent Taylor was played by Stacey Harris. Others in the cast were Betty Blythe, Dick Crenna, Harold Diamond Forth, Jeanette Nolan, Gordon Oliver, and Herbert Rawlinson. This Is Your FBI is a Jerry Devine production. This is Larry Keating speaking for the Equitable Life Assurance Society of the United States and the Equitable Society's representative in your community. And inviting you to tune in again next week at this same time when the Equitable Life Assurance Society will bring you another thrilling transcribed story from the files of the Federal Bureau of Investigation. The Skyway Man on This Is Your FBI. Stay tuned for the adventures of Ozzy and Harriet. There's fun for the whole family when Ozzy and Harriet come your way next. This program came to you from Hollywood.
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5: Nobody has yet explained the case of Charles E. Gumbert. There have been many theories about him, and you may have read some of the magazine pieces attempting to debunk his experiences. But there are certain things that simply cannot be laughed off. And the case of Gumbert is one of them. It still baffles science. We'll tell you what we've been able to find out about it.
4: Tonight, in the last of a series of broadcasts for CBS, Norman Corwin brings you Charles Lawton and Elsa Lanchester in Gumbert. Musical score is conducted by Lud Gluskin. Charles Lawton and Elsa Lanchester in the Norman Corwin production of Gumbert.
6: Gumbert, the former Elsa MacFedris of Passaic, New Jersey. I married my husband after what I suppose one might call a whirlwind courtship. We hadn't known each other more than 2 months when he proposed to me.
7: It's not that I couldn't do without you, Miss MacFedris. I suppose I could. But I could do much better with you, and as you seem fond of me...
6: Oh, yes. I'm sure it would be no exaggeration to say that I am rather fond of you, Mr. Gumbert.
7: And why don't we get married? I won't always be a haberdashery salesman. In fact, Mr. Allison's already spoken of promoting me to the deferred department.
6: For the first 5 years of our marriage, Charles never showed any signs of his future greatness. At least none I could make out. He got along well at the department store, and we spent our spare time listening to the radio or playing gin rummy or reading. After he joined the Elks, he used to spend an evening a week at the lodge, and we also went to the movies often.
7: What's playing tonight, darling?
6: A triple feature, The Canterville Ghost, The Suspect, and It Started With Eve.
7: Oh, we mustn't be late for that. Let's do the dishes when we get home.
6: He was constantly reading the classics, too. For example, he read The Robe all the way through 3 times, and Forever Amber 5 times. He was was shy and retiring, and he knew his place in the home.
7: Yes, darling. It's just as you say, my sweet. Do you mind if I read a little longer, Elsa?
6: He was so timid, he would practically faint if he had to get up and speak before a meeting of salesmen or any such public gathering.
7: I'm happy to be able to report that total sales in the last 4 months, and the last 3 months since April, seem to have mislaid my notes somewhat, if you'll bear with me slightly.
6: And one other important thing I should tell you about Charles is that he could never carry a tune. He seemed to have no ear whatever for music.
7: Way down upon the Swanee River, far, far away.
6: It was this lack of a musical ear which made all the more surprising what happened on that unforgettable spring morning. We were sleeping, and around about 6 a.m, he awakened me.
7: Elsa, wake up.
6: What's the matter?
7: Do you hear a voice?
6: Yes, yours.
7: No, listen.
6: I don't hear a thing.
7: But I couldn't have dreamt it because I've been awake for a half hour. I heard a voice just as clear.
8: Charles E. Gumpert.
7: There it is. Listen.
6: I don't hear a thing.
8: Charles E. Gumpert.
7: Somebody is calling me.
6: Oh, you're hearing things.
8: Charles E. Gumpert. You have the honor of being the reincarnation of Niccolo Paganini. Niccolo Paganini.
6: Charles, what's come over you? You look so strange.
7: Now look here, what are you? What are you doing in my bed?
6: Are you talking in your sleep, darling?
7: Aren't you being fairly bold for a chambermaid? Get along and fetch my breakfast and let's have no more of this impertinence.
6: What do you mean, Charles? Oh, dear, I don't like that peculiar look in your eyes. Oh, my.
7: Stop wringing your hands and remove yourself to the kitchen at once, do you hear? Go now, get along.
6: I'll call a doctor right away. Oh, this is awful.
7: Have my violin here alongside my breakfast so I can put down my coffee and pick up my music.
6: Violin, did you say?
7: You she-clod, have you never heard of my violin? Violin, violin, yes, violin.
6: Charles, are you sure you're feeling me?
7: Take that, you idiot.
6: Oh, you tried to hit me. And with the babe Alice Nielsen gave us for a wedding present.
7: Breakfast, and my violin.
6: Yes, Charles, yes. Breakfast and your violin. I thought Charles had gone quite mad. But in order to humor him until I could call for help, I quickly got out of the cedar closet the old violin which my Uncle Angus had left me years ago because he had nobody else to leave it to.
7: About time. Here, give it to me. Seems to me I have better instruments than this. Where is the Guarnerius?
6: Guarnerius?
7: Must you forever repeat what I say? Guarnerius, Joseph Guarnerius.
6: I could try to reach him on the telephone.
7: Oh, you stupid, hopeless wench, clear out! I want to play.
6: Very well. I'll get out. I have to say, in all honesty, that I was terrified by the way Charles handled that violin without ever taking a lesson. I was certain as I stood listening outside his door that a demon had got into him. Especially when he called for me after a while.
7: Darling.
6: He seemed to have forgotten that he chased me out of the chambermaid only a few minutes before.
7: Antonia, I am going to compose a whole series of caprices.
6: Some caprices, did you say?
7: For you.
6: Oh, that would be lovely.
7: Lovely. Ah, of loveliness, Antonia, you are the epitome of the lightest flower.

0: And right then and there, he seized me and kissed me rather wildly. Like in that perfume ad, you know. To be perfectly frank, I began to wonder whether he was just coming to his senses rather than losing them. He became very dashing and quite a lover. And I gave up all idea that he might be insane and made breakfast for him every morning. He made off he'd never heard of his job at the department store and did nothing but play on the violin and make love to me. And then one day he decided it was time for him to give a concert. So he had me go to Carnegie Hall in New York to see Mr. Carnegie. There was nobody there by that name, but a man told me.
1: Madam, if your husband plays as wonderfully as you say, the first thing he should do is sign an agent or a manager. You'll have no trouble getting concert dates.
0: Well, that's what I did. I had this manager listen to Charles, and he got so excited that within no time, Charles was all over the papers as a sensational discovery. And then they arranged a big concert for him. To put it mildly, I'll never forget that night as long as I live. Everybody was there, and my picture was taken by photographers with flash bulbs and devices of that sort. And then at last, Charles came out. And he went into his first number on the program.

0: Campo does not please the spirit of Niccolo Paganini. Therefore, you shall be deprived of his genius forthwith. Gumbert, you are Gumbert.
1: Oh, fudge. I can't seem to remember what comes next. What am I doing here in front of all these people? I've got a violin in my hand. Elsa! Elsa!

0: The report of his concert in the newspapers was treated so humorously that, as you can well imagine, he became the victim of coarse jokes and the cause of much laughter. And even back in Passaic, I should say, especially in Passaic, he was hooted at by ruffians on street corners.
1: Why don't you try the trumpet, Gumpert?
2: That, as I see it, is none of your concern.
0: And rude children on our street corners made up rhymes about him.
3: Little diddle piddle, answer me a riddle. Who plays the fiddle and stops in the middle? Dumpy Gumpy Gumpert, that is who. Theo Plenty stinks, and so do you.
0: Poor Charles. He took it hard.
2: Elsa.
0: Yes, Charles?
2: I tell you, it's getting to be more than I can bear. Look at this.
0: What is it now?
2: Well, it's Winchell. He says here that I performed like a pagan nincompoop.
0: Is that good or bad?
2: Oh, it's bad, of course. Don't you know what a nincompoop means?
0: Yes, but I've never heard the phrase pagan nincompoop before. What is Mr. Winchell's point, darling?
2: Oh, never mind, Elsa. Well, the fact is that we'll never live this down here in Passaic. We'll just have to move. There's no other way out. We'll just have to move.
0: So we just had to move. We moved to Chicago, where Charles got a job in the complaint department of a water company. Things went along fairly well, and after a while, Charles seemed better. Although, I rather missed the passionate outbursts of his musical period, if you know what I mean. And then one night, while we were at dinner, he was saying...
2: And the young woman named Jane Bookbinder called up and wanted to know whether we were contemplating adding water to the chlorine in the drinking pipe. So I said, well, now, miss, I said, if it weren't for the chlorine...
4: Charles E. Gumpert.
0: Yes, Charles? Go on. If it weren't for the chlorine...
2: There it is again.
0: There's what again?
4: Charles.

0: There's nothing on that wall at all.
1: Out Kaiser. Out nihil.
0: What's that again, dear?
1: I just said either a Caesar or nothing.
0: What a clever answer. And what did Miss Bookbinder say to that?
1: Cogito ergo sum fronti nulla fides.
0: Silly of her to try and win you over with baby talk. I hope you gave her a piece of your mind.
1: I just said I think, therefore I am. No reliance can be placed on appearances.
0: I warrant that stopped her.
1: Calpurnia?
0: Who, what?
1: Calpurnia.
0: Are you referring to the Golden State, to Hollywood, Calpurnia?
1: No, I am talking to you, Calpurnia, my dear wife.
0: Chuckles. There you go again with your silly talk.
1: Are you with me? There is much to be done.
0: Like cleaning the house?
1: Cleaning the house, indeed. Well said. In partibus infidelium. Carpe diem. Calpurnia. The state is overruled, is ruled by democratic weaklings. There are men in the Senate who believe in representative government. No tyrant is safe. I must be up and about in the world. The house will be cleaned indeed. Where are my passes? Where's my toga?
0: I think you left them in the bathroom.
1: Shh. Mummus is the word. I shall meet tonight with friends, Chicago and countrymen.
0: Oh, well, Jack is coming over, and also Mr. Ginsfogel.
1: Out
0: and...
1: Kaiser, out nihil.
0: I was never quite sure whether in saying that he was referring to the German Kaiser or to Henry J., the shipbuilder, but he used to say it quite often, mostly to himself.
1: Out Kaiser, out nihil.
0: At any rate, Charles began to act very strangely. He fell in with desperate characters who called themselves Silver Shirts, Black Legionnaires, and Christian Fronters. He said they were his people because he was the original fascist, and if he could rally them together and knock some sense into them, they would eventually make him Emperor of the Americas. It seems absurd now, of course, but at the time, I must confess, the thought of being an Empress of the Americas did rather attract me. Well, one night, I went with Charles to a secret meeting. I was astonished to find out what a forceful character he was and what colorful lies he could make up.
1: Fools, you are all hands and stomachs, slogans and shirts. Forever shooting off your mouths at Captandum Vulgus.
2: What do you mean, Guppert?
1: What we need is action, not filibusters. Out Kaiser, out nihil.
3: Who's that?
1: Did I not drive Bibulus from the forum and make him a prisoner in his own house?
3: No, kid.
2: You done that?
1: Did I wait around for resolutions to be passed before selling the people of the Aduacti wholesale into slavery?
4: Well, if you're so smart, Gumbut, what do you propose to do in the way of action?
1: Well, since you're so stupid, tempora mutanta nos et mutamur inibis.
2: I'm with you.
4: Me too.
1: For instance, when I was in a tight spot, once I massacred in cold blood the whole Senate of the Venetii. And I also had Acco, chief of the Senenes, flogged to death.
2: Hey, you know your way around, Gumpert. You've been mixed up in them gang wars.
5: Gumpert's got background. No question of that.
2: Yeah, background, background. That's what he's got.
1: Background, you pipsqueak fascist, you. What a tub of sawdust you had in Italy.
3: Well, Benny was pretty good while he lasted.
1: Hung up by the heels like a stuck pig. And Hitler. He wasn't fit to touch the hem of my toga.
3: Oh, is that so?
1: Do you realize that I twice crossed the English Channel and invaded Britain?
2: When was this?
1: Post hoc ergo propter.
4: Yeah, that's right.
2: Yeah, I think I remember reading about that.
1: I was named dictator four times.
4: Okay, Gumbut, we know you're good, so what do you want us to do?
1: Follow a man of decision. Follow a man of action. Follow me!
2: Hey, he's got something there.
5: Okay. Okay, we follow you.
2: Yeah. Follow the leader.
1: All right, listen. We organize first as the Toga Shirts. Next, we enlist the support of a great newspaper.
4: We already got the support of a great newspaper.
1: I know the one you mean, and it's better than nothing, but that's only a beginning.
5: All right, what do we do after that?
1: Then you build a statue of me and carry it.
4: Wait a minute, boss. Wait a minute. Where are we going to get the dough to build you a statue?
1: Where did the Romans get the money to build a statue of me in the Temple of Quirinus, the one with the legend of the unconquerable god?
6: Charles E. Gumpert,
1: If you small-time, quizzling-type shyster fascists would only begin thinking in terms of the big leagues, you'd be getting somewhere. Think of Tyson, Krupp, Mitsubishi, I.G. Farben.
2: We never heard of half of them guys.
1: What a pack of blithering, craven, gutless, obsolescent jerks you are.
6: Who, us?
1: I am almost tempted not to put my master proposal before you.
5: Oh, what's your proposition, Chief?
7: Charles E. Gumpert.
1: What I am proposing is fascism. Under another name.
5: Good. Good.
1: We call ourselves the Confederated Volunteer Protectors and Defenders of America the Beautiful Incorporated.
8: Hey.
1: We'll start by going to work on the youth and appealing to returning veterans.
8: Yeah.
1: And then...
7: Gumpert, you have sunk too low to be tolerated by the mortal shade of Caesar. Gumpert, you are Gumpert.
4: Yeah, go on, Gumpert. We're waiting. We're all with you.
1: I was about to say, gentlemen, that sales in the last quarter... No, that doesn't seem to be right. I seem to have mislaid my notes somewhat. Would you please bear with me,
2: gentlemen? Come on, cut the stalling, Gumpert.
9: Yeah, continue where you left off.
1: I seem to have forgotten just where we were.
4: Hey, who do you think you're kidding?
5: Let's get to the question.
1: Oh, was there a question before the meeting?
8: Yeah, I got a question. Look, who are we going to support in the next congressional election?
1: Why, I should suppose the most honest men we can find.
8: Huh?
1: Well, that is, men who believe, as we all do, in good, sound, democratic government and the Bill of Rights, so to speak.
2: Why, you dirty red double-crosser, you.
1: Did I say something wrong?
2: Wait a minute.
1: Elsa!
0: Nursing slowly back to health.
1: Ursa, darling, the hot water bottle's gotten cold again.
0: And I made him go to the country for a thorough rest.
1: What a peculiar taste the spring water has. What do you suppose it is?
0: Unchlorinated.
1: Oh, yes, that's it.
0: And after a while, his broken ribs knitted together and his fractured skull healed up and he was as good as ever. He began to take a lively interest in his surroundings once again.
1: Tomorrow, darling, let's visit the stockyard.
0: Soon he was doing fine until, ping, same thing happened as before. He fancied he heard a voice, only this time he got the idea he was the reincarnation of an old Yorkshire farmhand named George Guggins.
1: I've somewhat to say to thee, Elsa Gumpert. I'm that happy thou shows thee sense properly, understanding. Bagum has been a good wife to me.
0: This lasted only a couple of days, and he was back to normal. But then, all at once, he fancied he was Hugo Oliver Mumford, Jr., a Canadian flautist of the latter part of the 19th century, who apparently never quite made the grade because Charles drove me nearly to distraction playing the thing. Then he was William Schmidt, an 18th century kleptomaniac from Alsace-Lorraine.
1: Elsa, look what I find in my pocket. Jewels. And this afternoon, again, I am going to visit Marshall Field's department store.
0: Well, about this time, I began to wonder whether perhaps it wasn't getting to be, if you'll forgive the expression, slightly immoral to be married to so many different reincarnations, one after the other. So I went to see Dr. Mishkin, who was recommended to me by my next-door neighbor. And Dr. Mishkin referred me to a psychoanalyst named Dr. Billard.
10: And does your husband continue to experience these hallucinations, Mrs. Gumpert?
0: Yes.
10: But since the Caesar episode, he seems to have fancied himself a series of considerably lesser people. Have you any idea why this is?
0: No, Doctor, no. Do you suppose he's being punished for failing as Paganini and Caesar?
10: Well, we psychologists are not given to jumping at conclusions. This must be very carefully analyzed. Could you possibly bring your husband in to see us?
0: Well, he's busy now with his marbles.
10: You mean he's actually playing with marbles?
0: No, sir, he's sculpting. He's the reincarnation of a gentleman called Michelangelo this week.
10: Good heavens. Mrs. Gumpert, I think you should know that your husband is a most remarkable case, and I should like to examine him in the company of two of my colleagues, Doctors Ashworth and Berenberg.
0: Very well. If I can only get him over here, Dr. Billard, I'll try.
10: Please do. It's most important. The symptoms would indicate paranoia, but of course some schizophrenics...
0: I waited until Charles was discharged from being Michelangelo, and when he was Gumpert once again, I induced him to come with me to visit these psychoanalysts. I'll never forget that day. All the way over on the interurban, he was very silent and thoughtful. Never opened his mouth beyond saying rather warm, isn't it, a couple of times?
6: Rather warm, isn't it?
0: I think it's the heat, too, more than the humidity.
6: Mm-hmm.
7: Charles E. Gumpert, you are the incarnation of the spirit of Sigmund Freud. Sigmund Freud.
0: Temperature must be up around in the 90s, wouldn't you say, Arkham?
6: Yes, warm.
0: And so we got to the doctor's office, and they sat him down and began to ask him a great many questions. He answered them with a sly kind of smile on his face. And after a while, I could see that the doctors were beginning to feel very uncomfortable.
10: Now, Mr. Gumpert, to get back to our questioning, when you hear these voices, aren't you ever afraid? I mean, afraid?
6: Most interesting slip, Dr. Billard. Are you by any chance nervously under the apprehension that Dr. Freud is somewhere in this office and perhaps overhearing you?
10: Not at all, not at all. Now, let's get on with the...
6: Now, come along, be frank, for the sake of science, Dr. Billard.
8: Yes, Billard, Gumpert has a point there. Do you harbor any such apprehension?
10: Well, as a matter of fact, yes.
6: What about you, Dr. Berenberg?
11: So do I.
6: And the same for you, Dr. Ashworth?
8: This is really astonishing. I, too.
6: Not at all astonishing. In fact, Dr. Ashworth, I call your attention to the lapse in reading which you made when you were examining the transcript of your colleague's interview of the other day with the good Mrs. Gumpert here.
8: My lapse in reading?
6: Yes, quite. Where it reads, figment of the imagination, you unconsciously said, Sigmund of the imagination?
11: Yes, I noticed that too, Ashworth.
6: Once again demonstrating that you gentlemen have had Sigmund Freud on your minds ever since I first stopped your questioning 10 minutes ago to correct a misquotation from Dr. Jung's work on the psychology of dementia breakouts. Hmm? Do you recall that?
11: You are quite right, Dr. Gumpert. I mean, Mr. Gumpert.
6: So, willy-nilly, in defiance of all logic and judgment, you are unable to put down the suspicion that here, sitting before you in the person and body of Charles Evan Gumpert, is the spirit and mind of the late Sigmund Freud. Hmm? Yeah. Am I right or wrong?
11: I never know. My experience
8: can be the man.
10: We're
8: right.
10: Forced to admit you're correct in assuming that this is so.
6: Well, now you have something to think over. Gentlemen, I must go now. This has been most pleasant. And before I go, I should like to recommend to you, Dr. Berenberg, the essay by Busch and Schutz entitled Traum und Traumdeutung im Altertum.
8: Dr. Gumpert,
2: a moment. We are already...
6: Dr. Billard, may be interested in pages 60 to 94 of Breuler's book entitled Affectivity, Suggestibility, Paranoia, and speaking of the Halle Marhold edition published in 1960.
10: Now, just a moment. Let me write that down.
8: You're not leaving, are you, Mr. Freud? Dr. Gumpert. Oh, I mean Mr. Gumpert.
6: And to you, Dr. Ashworth, may I recommend a rereading of the basic writings of Sigmund Freud? Good day. Come along, Elsa, my dear.
0: Really, very much more to tell. After the Freud business, the psychoanalysts took such a deep interest in Charles, they began paying us social visits and bringing all kinds of scientific gentlemen with them.
10: This is Sir Joshua Losey Cleghorn, the eminent archaeologist.
6: How do you do, Sir Joshua? You seem well preserved.
12: How do you do?
10: And General Wisner, inventor of dehydrated water.
6: Charmed. Will you come in, gentlemen?
0: Charles completely baffled them with his knowledge until he stopped being Sigmund Freud and became Samson. He let his hair grow until it hung over his eyes like a sheepdog, and he went around lifting things, including me.
13: Light as a feather. No substance. Now hold on tight, Delilah, while I give you a warning.
0: Stop it, or I'll scream. Oh, I'm dizzy. Put me down. Put me down.
13: There. One hand. There's nothing I can't lift. Sometimes I have a strange yen to push in a couple of walls, just for fun.
0: I wish you had a yen to go to the barber's and get a haircut.
13: Look here. One hand.
0: Charles, put that piano down.
13: Billy, do you suppose they could use my sort of talent in vaudeville or pictures?
0: I don't rightly know whether I can bear to tell the rest. You see, just as the doctors were ready to move right in on us and study Charles at close hand, he became Admiral John Paul Jones and insisted on joining the Navy.
1: Anchors away, me lads. Anchors away.
0: He slipped away one night and enlisted as a CB under an assumed name. I haven't heard from him since. The only way I had of knowing he was alive and well was the news of the big naval victories which kept coming in from the Pacific. That must have been Charles. I could just imagine him commanding a task force.
1: We will attack in force at dawn. All men at battle stations, anchors away! Heave the capstan and trim the futtocks. Down the two torpedoes and full speed ahead! Fire when ready!
0: Now that the war is over, I wonder if perhaps someone might help me out.
10: How do you mean, Mrs. Comfort?
0: If anybody listening into this should by any chance run into a sailor, a short, fat man with a thoughtful expression on his face who knows all about selling neckties and chlorinating water, would they please let me know? My name is Mrs. Elsa McFedries Gumpert, and I can be reached care of my brother, Humbert C. McFedries, of 261 East Fine Schreiber Avenue, Philadelphia, Pennsylvania. I would be ever so grateful.

0: of Punch.
1: You've been listening to Charles Lawton and Elsa Lanchester in Gumpert, a new comedy written, directed, and produced by Norman Corwin for CBS as the last in his series of broadcasts under the familiar title Columbia Presents Corwin. The musical score was conducted by Lud Gluskin. David Priscina performed as the reincarnated Paganini. 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
2: 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Tonight, The Rocket by Ray Bradbury. Stories in the field of science fiction are usually associated in the public's mind with wildly fantastic juvenile adventures. Yet one of today's most promising young writers has seen fit to concentrate almost exclusively on science fiction material. He is Ray Bradbury, and his sensitive, moving stories have a universal appeal which stamps them as truly great. 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

rocket spattered the concrete launching apron somewhere west of Kansas City. It climbed a fiery ladder and arched eastward over the sleeping land. Lovers looked upward and traced its path with drowsy fingers. The learned astronomers swore academic curses as the brilliant wake fog camera plates at Mount Wilson and Palomar and Harvard Observatory. The radar tracking units put their electronic heads together and came to the mathematical conclusion that Flight R-23 was on course at constant acceleration and would reach the orbit of Mars at its scheduled time. The 9 o'clock rocket was on its way.

0: Dear Ella. Dear Ella, what are you doing up?
1: Nothing. Go to sleep.
0: What are you doing in your bare feet on the cold floor?
1: Nothing.
0: Come back to bed.
1: Later.
0: Later? 6 o'clock in the morning, you go to work at the junkyard. Don't be a fool. Come back to bed.
1: It woke me up.
0: What, the rocket? Well, there should be a law. All night, the rockets.
1: I'm going for a walk.
0: Now? 3 o'clock in the morning?
1: Leave me alone, Maria.
0: Oh, you're crazy. I know all the time. You think I'm asleep. You walk down by the river to that crazy Bramante who lives in the shack.
1: Please. Please don't spoil anything.
0: Spoil? I forbid it. By the right of a wife, I forbid it. Fiorella Bodoni, you come back to your bed.
1: Later. I'll be back later. Go to sleep, Maria.
0: I forbid it. I forbid it. At least take your

0: The Venus.
1: Well, well. Perdone.
0: Good evening, Bramante.
1: It is. Sit down.
0: The air is clear.
1: You come out for the air?
0: Small house smells of old food.
1: Only for the air?
0: Only the air.
1: I prefer the rockets myself. I was a boy when they started. I went to New Mexico to see the takeoff of the first one to the moon.
0: What was it like, the first rocket? Did it take off like these? Did it fly through the night on a fountain of fire?
1: I never saw it. A million other fools came for the same thing. I saw the pictures after. 65 years ago. And I've never ridden on one yet.
0: I'll ride up in one someday.
1: Fool, you'll never go. This is a rich man's world. Do we fly rockets? No. We live in shacks by the river like our ancestors before us.
0: Perhaps my sons.
1: No, nor their sons. It's the rich who have dreams and rockets. Who rides in that rocket? Bramante the laborer, but Doni the junk man? Nah.
0: Old man, I've saved $3,000. It took me 6 years to save it for my business, to invest in machinery. But every night for a month now...
1: You watch the rockets.
0: I hear them. I think. Tonight I've made up my mind. One of us will fly to Mars.
1: Idiot. How will you choose? Who will go? If you go, your wife will hate you. Or you will be just a bit nearer God in space. I can see the bitterness now.
0: No, no, not Maria.
1: And your children. Will their lives be filled with the memory of Papa who flew to Mars while they stayed here? They'll think of the rocket the rest of their lives, and they will be sick with wanting it, just as you are sick now. They'll want to die if they can't go.
0: I'm sick now.
1: Don't show them a goal in the stars, Bedoni. Turn their eyes down to their hands and to your junkyard, not up to the stars.
0: But
1: suppose your wife went. How would you feel, knowing she had seen and you had not? No, Bedoni. Buy a new wrecking machine, which you need, and pull your dreams apart with it and smash them to pieces. Listen to me, Bedoni.
0: There in the west. Look at it, Bramante, climbing fire to the stars.
1: You haven't listened to me. Well, it gets cold.
0: Good night, Bramante.
1: Sleep well, Bedoni.
2: Fiorello Bedoni stood half-naked in darkness, watching the streaks of fire curve upward into the eternal night. And then he looked down. But the river before him reflected the flaming images of the rockets as they tore away from Earth. And there was no peace.
3: Fiorello?
0: It's all right.
3: Are you cold?
0: No, you should have slept.
3: I can get some hot milk.
0: I don't need it. Maria, I have $3,000.
3: Oh, in the morning.
0: No, now. I have enough to take one of us on the Mars rocket.
3: In the morning.
0: Monty says I should invest it in the business. Forget the rocket.
3: Fiorello, in the morning.
0: Think what you'd see. The meteors like fish. The universe. The moon.
3: What are you talking about, Fiorello?
0: You'd see the earth and the sky, Maria.
3: I would?
0: I only have money for one of us.
3: If someone is to go, it will be you. Now go to sleep.
0: No, someone should go who could tell it well on returning. You have a way with words.
3: So have you.
0: Maria, it should be you.
3: Oh, in the morning, Fiorello. In the morning.

0: Hey, Papa. Papa, I saw the Venus rocket this morning.
1: Boy, oh, boy.
0: Oh, that isn't the way the rocket goes. It goes zoom.
2: Children.
0: Zoom.
2: Listen, all of you. I have enough money to take one of us on the Mars rocket.
3: Wait.
2: Only one of us, you understand? Who?
1: Me, Papa.
2: Listen, consider. Only one can go for the whole family. Consider, who should it be?
0: Papa, maybe Antonello.
1: Mariamne. She's the girl.
4: You, Fiorello, you.
2: Here, Paolo, give me the broom.
0: The broom?
2: Yes, now. I have straws here. All long but one. The short straw wins. Understand? We'll choose. Paolo, choose.
0: Yes, Papa.
5: What is it?
0: Long straw.
2: Antonello?
1: Long straw, Papa.
2: All right, two straws left. You, Maria.
4: Oh, no.
2: Draw a straw.
4: I don't want to.
2: Draw.
4: Short straw.
2: Well, Mama goes to Mars.
1: Yay, Mama!
2: Congratulations, I'll buy you a ticket today.
0: Congratulations, Mama.
1: You'll tell us all about Mars?
5: I'm glad it was you, Mama. Ernestine.
4: I cannot go to Mars.
2: Why not?
4: I will be busy with another child.
2: What?
4: It wouldn't do for me to travel in my condition.
2: Is this the truth? Maria, is this true?
4: Yes, it's true. Go again. Start over.
2: Why didn't you tell me this before?
4: We're talking about the rocket so much.
2: Maria.
1: Who goes, Papa?
2: Draw again. First, Paolo.
0: Papa, short straw. Papa, short straw. I go to Mars. I go to Mars.
1: That's swell.
0: I go to Mars, Papa. I can go, can't I?
2: Yes.
0: And you like me when I get back?
2: Of course.
0: Antonello, will you like me when I get back from Mars?
1: Sure, I guess.
0: Oh, Papa, I forgot. School starts. I can't go. Draw again.
1: I couldn't go either, Papa. I'm awfully busy.
5: I am too, Papa.
0: None of us can go, Papa. Not alone. We wouldn't like each other after. No, none of us will go.
4: That's best.
2: Monty was right. Invest in junk.
4: Oh, never mind, Fiorello. Go on, eat your egg. You don't like it when it's cold.

0: Bodoni.
1: Eh?
0: Bodoni. Turn that thing off.
1: Eh?
0: Turn off the machine.
2: What do you want, Mr. Matthews?
0: I got some metal for you.
2: Big?
0: Plenty big.
2: What good will it do me? My machinery is falling apart. 20 years old.
0: Now, quit kicking at something good.
2: What is it?
0: A rocket ship.
2: No.
0: What's the matter? Don't you want it?
2: Yes. Yes, I want it.
0: It's a mock-up, you know. When they plan a rocket, they build a full-scale model of aluminum. No engines. You might make a little profit boiling it down for the aluminum. I'll let you have it for $2,000.
2: I haven't got the money.
0: No? Oh, sorry. I thought I could help you. You said everybody outbids on junk. I figured I could slip this to you on the QT. Well,
2: I need new equipment. I saved money for that.
0: Oh, sure, sure. I understand.
2: Even if I bought your rocket, I wouldn't be able to melt it down. My aluminum furnace broke down last week.
0: Sure. Well, I'll see you.
2: I couldn't possibly use a rocket if I bought it from you.
0: Okay, sure.
2: But I'm a great fool. I'll take my money from the bank and give it to you.
0: If you can't melt it down.
2: Deliver it.
0: All right, if you say so. Tonight?
2: Tonight. Tonight will be fine. Yes, I'd like to have a rocket ship tonight.

0: change offer. Okay, Badoni, you got a rocket ship.
1: There was a moon. The rocket was white and big in the junkyard. It held the whiteness of the moon and the blueness of the stars.
2: Wrong mind. Even if you never move a Spitfire and just sit there and rust for 50 years, you're mine.
1: The rocket smelled of time and distance. It was like walking into a clock. It was finished with Swiss delicacy. He crawled through the airlock and walked through the quiet of the passageway. The dome of the control room looked out over the river. The stars were overhead and the moon. He sat in the pilot's seat and touched a lever. The silence beat into his ears. His eyes were closed, and in his mind a hum began. Louder, louder, louder, higher, wilder, stronger, trembling in him, leaning him forward and pulling him and the ship in roaring silence and in a kind of metal screaming, while his fists flew over the controls and his shut eyes quivered, and the sound grew and grew until it was a fire, a strength, a lifting and a pushing of power that threatened to tear him in half. He gasped. The hum was louder in his brain. On and on and on, his eyes tighter, his heart furious.
2: Taking off.
1: A jolting concussion pounded in his brain, a thunder of power that was silenced to the ear. His eyes tight shut, he saw the flash of fiery rain in the sky.
2: The meteors!
1: It was a silent rush, a still acceleration, the speed of the mind in the volcanic light of the sun. And with eyes tight, blind, seeing through the mind, he sped on to the great red disk hanging in a black velvet sky.
2: Mars! Mars! I see it! Mars!

0: fell back, exhausted. His shaking hands came loose of the controls and his head tilted back wildly. He sat for a long time, breathing out and in, his heart slowing. Slowly, he opened his eyes. The junkyard was still there. He sat motionless. He looked at the heaped piles of rusting metal.
1: Take off. I'll show you. Frog squat in the junkyard. I'll show you. You're right. You won't. I'll show you. Now I'll show you. You'll feel it when the wrecking weights hit you. You'll listen to me when I smash you. This is my wrecking machine. I'm Fear of Adonai, and I'm going to crack you, smash you up now.
0: Silver Rocket lay in the light of the moon. The long, slim shape poised in the piles of rusting junk seemed to be moving. The stubby fins seemed swept back by the winds, and the hull seemed crouched for the leap into the skies. Fedoni's hand was on the lever that would send the massive weights of his terrible wrecking machine plunging into the thin aluminum hull, cracking, ripping apart this insolent dream, this silly thing for which he had paid his money and which would not move. But his hand stayed. Beyond the rocket a block away stood the yellow lights of his house burning warmly. He stepped down from the wrecking machine and went home. And when he came in the front door, he was laughing.
1: Maria.
2: Fiorello, the children are in bed.
1: Then wait them and start packing. We're going to Mars.

0: going to Mars.
1: You took our money for this?
0: We're going to Mars.
1: It will never fly.
0: It will fly. Children, children.
2: Papa, is it real? Is it real?
0: Yes, it's real.
1: Can I touch it?
0: Later. Now go to the house, all of you. I have work to do. Tomorrow we leave. Tell no one. Tomorrow we leave. Tell no one. Understand? It's a secret.
1: Oh, you have ruined our money used for this. This thing.
0: Please, Maria, you'll see.
1: Never. Fiorella Bordone, you are a madman. Goodbye.
0: Where are you going?
1: To the house. Someone has to take care of your children.
0: God help me.
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1: We're really going. Gee.
6: You kids, Paolo, Antonello.
5: Hi, Papa.
6: You kids, get away from the rockets.
5: We weren't touching anything.
6: You've got to be careful with rockets. High tension.
1: Sure, Papa. We thought maybe we could help.
0: Don't you worry. Your Papa's going to take care of everything.
3: Through the night, the giant arcs brought a lifeless state to the junkyard. The cold blue light was hard. The flash of sparks from the welding machine spurted out like a run of meteors hitting an atmosphere and flaring into nothingness. With welding torch, riveter, and soldering iron, Fiorello Bodoni assaulted the rocket, added, took away, worked fiery magics and secret insults upon it. He bolted 9 ancient automobile motors into the rocket's empty engine room. Then he welded the engine room shut so that none could see his hidden labor. And at morning, he came back to the house.
0: Maria, I'm ready for breakfast. No word for your husband? Never mind. I'm not hungry. I have more work to do.
3: The optical equipment was delivered, nested in foam rubber, spring-mounted against the tremor of a sharp-turned street corner or the smashing jar of a planet fall. The electric wiring snaked through the shining corridors of the rocket like the thin, white, branching nerve from brain to spinal cord to muscle. And then the yard was still. The hammer was laid down. The pile of fresh wood crates was gone. The rocket leaned forward, jutting above the mounds of rusting bed springs and countless empty beer cans. At sunset, Fiorello Bodoni came into his house and called to the children.
0: Paolo, Antonello, Miriamne. Children.
1: They will not answer.
0: Why not?
1: I've locked them in the closet.
0: What do you mean?
1: You'll be killed in that rocket.
0: Listen to me, Maria.
1: It will blow up. Anyway, you are no pilot.
0: I can fly this ship. I fixed it.
1: You have gone mad.
0: Where's the key to the closet?
1: I will not go. Kill yourself. Leave me my children.
0: Where's the key?
1: I have it here.
0: Give it to me.
1: Oh, no.
0: Give it to me.
1: Leave the baby. Leave me the little girl.
0: No, all must go. Give me the key.
1: Oh, here. You will kill them.
0: Oh, no.
1: Oh, yes, you will. I feel it.
0: You won't come along.
1: I will stay here.
0: You'll understand. You'll see then. Children, come out. Come, follow your father. We'll go to Mars. Come.
7: Goodbye, Mama. Goodbye.
0: Goodbye. Goodbye, Maria. You'll see.
1: Murderer.
3: Murderer.
0: Children, before we go inside, listen carefully. We'll be gone a week. You must get back to school and I to my business. Listen, this rocket is very old and will fly only one more journey. It will not fly again. This will be the one trip of your life. Keep your eyes open wide.
5: Yes, Papa.
0: All right, we'll go inside. I'll lift you, Mariamne. Stand clear. I close the airlock. We're ready now, children. We're going to Mars. Listen. Keep your ears clean. Smell the smells of a rocket. Feel. Remember, so when you return, you'll talk about all the rest of your lives. Do you understand, Paolo?
5: Yes, Papa.
0: And Pomelo?
7: Yes, Papa.
0: Riami?
8: Yes, Papa.
0: You mustn't loosen the straps or the rubber hammocks. Ready?
8: Ready.
0: And I'll throw the switches. Now we take off for Mars.
3: The children, strapped like tiny mummies in the rubber hammocks, screamed as the rocket thundered and leapt. They danced in the webbing, shouting and pointing 100 ways at once. And then in the port above them, a silver circle floated by, pockmarked with craters, the edge etched sharp against the velvet black.
5: The moon! That's the moon!
0: Look well, children. Remember!
3: The moon dreamed by, the black of space broken by the fierce pinpoints of the stars swarmed around them. And then a flight of fire, a shower of bright flame across the ports.
7: Meteors! Those are meteors, aren't they, Papa? Aren't they?
0: Those are meteors. Remember! Remember!
3: The hours enveloped them. Time flowed away in a serpentine of gas. The children shouted, their eyes wide, their ears filled with the roar.
8: What's that out of that green bow? What's that?
0: The earth. The whole of earth. Remember it, my little daughter. Remember how the ground you'll walk the rest of your life looks from where God sits.
3: The rocket dropped pink petals of fire while the hour dial spun. The child eyes dropped shut. At last, they hung like drunken moths in their cocoon hammocks.
0: Paolo. Antonello. Riamni? Good.
3: He tiptoed from the control room, down the shining corridors where the handholds stood out from the cold walls. And then, before the airlock, he stood a long time. Fearful, hesitating, he pressed a button. The airlock door swung open. The door that leads to space, into inky tides of meteor and gaseous torch, into swift mileages and infinite dimensions. Fiorello Bodoni smiled and stepped out. He stood outside the door, and all around the quivering rocket lay the junkyard. Rusting, unchanged, there stood the padlocked junkyard gate, the little silent house by the river, the kitchen window lighted. And in the center of the junkyard, manufacturing a magic dream, lay the quivering, purring rocket, shaking and roaring, bouncing the netted children like flies in a web.
0: Maria, Maria.
7: Fiorello.
0: It goes well. I must get back now. God, God, let nothing happen for 6 days. Nothing happened to the illusion that all of space come and go and red Mars come up under our ship and the moons of Mars. Let there be no flaw in the color film. Let there be three dimensions. Let nothing go wrong with the mirrors and screens that mold the fine illusion. Let time pass. God, let us make our trip to Mars.
3: When the children awoke, red Mars floated near the rocket. Bodoni looked and saw red Mars, and it was good, and there was no flaw in it, and he was very happy. At sunset on the seventh day, Fiorello Bodoni sat before the giant panel and threw 10 switches, and the rocket stilled.
0: All right.
9: right, children. We're home.

0: thousand eggs for all of you.
1: Mama, you should have seen it.
2: Mars, Mama, and the meteors.
3: And the moon, Mama, you should have seen the moon.
0: Oh, yes. Now eat, all of you. The eggs are hot.
1: Papa, we want to thank you.
4: It was nothing.
1: We'll remember it for always, Papa. We saw the moon and the meteors. We rode on a rocket to Mars. We'll never forget.
0: Oh, eat now. The eggs will get cold. Fiorello, are you awake?
5: Yes.
0: You're the best father in the world.
5: Why?
0: Now I see. Now I understand. Is it a very lovely journey?
5: Yes.
0: To Mars?
5: To Mars.
0: Fiorello?
5: Yes?
0: Maybe some night you might take me on just a little trip. Do you think?
5: Just a little one, maybe.
0: Oh, thank you. Good night.
5: Good night.

0: You have heard The Rocket by Ray Bradbury. Our radio adaptation was by Ernest Canoy. In tonight's cast, the narrator was Stanley Waxman. Maria, Margaret Brayton. Bodoni, Don Diamond. Bramante, Ralph Moody. Paolo, Joel Nessler. Antonello, David Duval. Miriamne, Dorothy Brown. Matthews, Kurt Martell. Your announcer, John Wald. The director of NBC Presents Short Story is Andrew C. Love. Be with us again at the same time next week for our production of James Cain's short story, Dead Man. This program came to you from Hollywood. Tomorrow, Vaughn Monroe joins the other great Saturday shows on NBC.
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0: 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Hallmark is proud to present the distinguished novelist, Mr. James Hilton.
1: Good evening, ladies and gentlemen. Tonight, our choice on the Hallmark Playhouse is a classic that most people have read in book form or else seen on the screen, Pride and Prejudice, by the famous English novelist Jane Austen. Now, Jane Austen was a very interesting woman. She lived just over 100 years ago, she never married, and her life in an English village was quiet and, you might say, uneventful. But she had the kind of mind that people ever since have liked to commune with. Indeed, there are many people today who, if they were asked which writer of all time they would like to know personally, would say Jane Austen. And there's another interesting thing about her. She lived during the Napoleonic Wars, when England was threatened with invasion just as perilously as a few years ago. And she lived also within a few miles of the English Channel, on the other side of which the enemy armies were encamped. Yet in all the novels she wrote, and they were all about the England of her own times, she never once mentioned the war that was in progress. Her concern was not with major problems, such as war, but with life's little perplexities of emotion and conduct.
0: Pardon me, Mr. Hilton, you said life's little perplexities of emotion and conduct?
1: Yes, the simple, everyday things of life. Why do you ask?
0: Because those are the things that concern so many people. The very things for which a Hallmark card is so very often the ideal answer. There are Hallmark cards, you see, for every occasion that calls for a friendly greeting, a word of good cheer, or a word of sympathy. Hallmark cards that say just what you want to say, the way you want to say it. Now, Mr. Hilton, in our dramatized presentation of Pride and Prejudice.
1: Jane Austen begins her celebrated novel, Pride and Prejudice, with these words.
2: It is a truth universally acknowledged that a single man in possession of a good fortune must be in want of a wife.
1: That was Mrs. Bennet speaking, wife of Mr. Bennet, of the estate known as Longbourn in England, and the mother of five daughters. Mrs. Bennet made her rather astounding statement one beautiful spring morning, and then she turned to her esteemed husband and continued.
2: My dear Mr. Bennet, have you heard that someone's taken Netherfield Park at last?
3: I have not.
2: They have. Mrs. Long has just been there, and she told me all about it.
3: Mm-hmm.
2: Aren't you going to ask me who's taken it?
3: Yes, my dear. Who has taken it?
2: Well, Mr. Bennet, since you're so eager to know, Mrs. Long says that Netherfield's been taken by a young man of large fortune from the north of England. He's to take possession almost immediately.
3: What's his name?
2: His name is Bingley. Oh, beautiful name, isn't it? Bingley. It has a possibly bell-like quality. Wedding bell.
3: Is he married or single?
2: Oh, single, my dear, single. You don't think I'd have time to be so interested if you were married, do you? Bingley, a single man of large fortune. What a fine thing for our girls. Of course, he must marry one of them. Now, I want you to call on him as soon as he arrives.
3: Mrs. Bennet, I really have some pressing matters to attend to. And if you don't mind, I'd like to have my library to myself.
2: Mr. Bennet, how can you speak to me in such a manner? You have no sympathy for my poor nerves, whatever.
3: My dear, pardon the contradiction, but I have the highest possible respect for your nerves. They're my old friends. They've lived with us for the past 20 years.
2: Will you call on Mr. Bingley?
3: Madam, I'll do anything to get my library to myself, even murder.
2: Very well, Mr. Bennet. You needn't get violent about it. I shall leave you immediately.
3: Thank you, Mrs. Bennet, for that mercy. Much thanks.
1: So, Mr. Bennet called on Mr. Bingley and paid his respects. And shortly after, they were all invited to a ball at Netherfield. And there, Mr. Bingley met the Bennet girl and chose a partner.
0: Would you do me the honor, Miss Jane?
4: Thank you, Mr. Bingley. It would be a pleasure.
2: Oh, he's asked us to dance, Mr. Bennet. Oh, Jane will make such a lovely bride. Bless her heart.
1: On the whole, it was was a highly successful evening, although towards the middle of it, it was completely ruined for Elizabeth Bennett. Her partner had left her for a moment, and she was sitting by herself watching the dancers when she overheard Mr. Bingley speaking to his house guest, Mr. Darcy.
0: Darcy, why don't you join the dancers? You've been sitting in that one spot all evening.
5: Thank you. I'm quite satisfied just as I am. There's not a woman in the room whom it would not be a punishment for me to stand up with.
0: Oh, you can't mean that. Why, I've never seen such a collection of pretty girls in my life.
5: You're dancing with the only handsome girl in the room. Jane Bennett?

0: when her old friend Sir William stopped her.
1: Elizabeth, my dear, how charming you look this evening.
2: Thank you, Sir William.
1: Mr. Darcy, have you met this young lady?
3: Well, briefly.
1: You must let me present her to you as the most desirable dancing partner.
3: May I have the pleasure, Miss Penny?
2: Thank you, Mr. Darcy. But I wouldn't dream of inconveniencing you.
3: It would be no inconvenience, I assure you.
2: I was about to say, Mr. Darcy, that I wouldn't dream of inconveniencing you or myself. I'm afraid I'm not in a good enough humor to feel like putting up with gentlemen who have been slighted by other women.
1: Why, Elizabeth?
2: Sorry, Sir William. You excuse me. I was just going into the garden for a breath of air.
1: Well, I certainly don't know what to make of that.
3: Excuse me, Sir William. Miss Bennett.
2: Oh, Mr. Darcy.
3: Don't you know it takes two people to appreciate the moonlight?
2: What an amazing conceit you have, Mr. Darcy, to think that you could add anything to the moonlight.
3: You overheard what I said the other night.
2: You weren't being particularly discreet. I'm confident a great many people heard you.
3: I apologize. I'm sorry if I offended you.
2: You seem to have quite a talent for being offensive.
3: May I be permitted to say that you are rather adept at that yourself?
2: Then why do you bother to seek my company?
3: At this moment, I can't imagine why.
2: I'll be glad to leave you the garden to yourself.
3: No, I'll leave. Excuse me, Miss Bennett.
2: I'll be happy to, Mr. Darcy. Mr. Bingley and Jane, those precious darlings dancing together, Mr. Bennett. Oh, they're sweet. Oh, good evening, Mr. Darcy. Are you enjoying the evening?
3: Not particularly, Mrs. Bennett. Your daughter Elizabeth is in the garden if you're looking for her.
2: Oh, not just now, Mr. Darcy. Look at Jane and Mr. Bingley dancing together. They're going to make a handsome couple. She'll make a lovely mistress for Netherfield Park.
3: Madam, he only asked for a dance, not for an alliance.
2: Such a nice young man. Charming, well-mannered, well-off. Oh, there's everything to recommend the batch. Wouldn't you say so, Mr. Darcy?
3: Good night, Mrs. Bennett. Mr. Bennett.
2: What a rude young man. What a rude, Mr. Bennett.
1: Mrs. Bennett, I want you to herd up your daughters so I can take them home.
2: Oh, Mr. Bennett.
1: No, don't stop crying, Mrs. Bennett. The tears will not move me. I'm sleepy and I wish to go to bed.
2: But Jane, Mr. Bennett.
1: There's a small chance of you getting them married tonight, Mrs. Bennett. So kindly collect the girls and let us take our leave of this dreary affair. I've done my duty to my daughters this evening. Now I intend to do my duty to myself.
2: Very well, Mr. Bennett.
1: Stop right there, Mrs. Bennett. Any statement that you preface with the words "I think" is erroneous from that point on.
3: Darcy, what are you doing out here in the garden at this hour? It'll be dawn soon.
4: Oh, I was thinking about going to Italy. I promised my sister I'd come over while she was there, you know. And now it seems to be just as good a time as any to go.
3: But we've just arrived here.
4: Why don't you come with me?
3: I'm just beginning to get acquainted.
4: I know. That's why I think it'd be a good idea if you came.
3: You don't like the Bennett?
4: I think Mrs. Bennett stalks every unmarried young man that comes into her sight like a tiger stalking its prey. And right now she's got her eye on you, my friend.
3: Really?
4: Well, I saw you talking to Miss Elizabeth Bennett, Darcy.
3: How did you like her?
4: I disliked her so much, it's rather frightening.
3: Huh. Why is it frightening?
4: I haven't puzzled that out yet. All I know is I think you and I had better get on the first boat to Italy.
3: All right, down with you. I'm certainly not going to stay down here with just my sister for company. If you're resolved on going, I'm going with you.
4: It's gone. You better get some sleep.
1: Nice girl, Miss Bennett, girls. Terrifying sort of way.
5: Mrs. Bennett, it's morning. You've been charging up and down all night. Elizabeth wants to go to bed and get to sleep. So do I.
2: Mr. Bennett, if you don't care anything about the future of your daughters, I do. These things must be planned in advance and acted upon accordingly. Now, Jane, of course, will marry Mr. Bingley. And I insist Elizabeth must marry your cousin, Mr. Collins.
6: Mother, I've told you I'm not in love with Mr. Collins.
2: Elizabeth, I can't wait for you to fall in love with him. You could just marry him and fall in love when you get around to it. If you don't, I shall cease speaking to you from this moment.
1: Well, now, Elizabeth, an unhappy alternative seems to be before you. From this day, you must be a stranger to one of your parents.

0: father will never speak to you again if you do not marry Mr. Collins, and I will never speak to you again if you do.
1: Mr. Bennett, this is most unfair of you. Here I am working my brain to the bone, the very bone, trying to get husbands for these girls. And as fast as I lead them in, they show them out.
2: I'm sorry, Mother, but I just can't marry Mr. Collins.
1: Very well, Elizabeth. You hurt your mother deeply and unforgettably.
2: I'm very sorry, Mother.
1: Don't you, Roman, reflect on your woeful behavior?
2: Yes, Mother. But I won't marry Mr. Collins.
1: Mr. Bennett.
0: Don't look at me, madam. I won't marry him either. Now can we go to bed, Mrs. Bennett?
1: Elizabeth's going to be an old maid.
0: Well, I'd rather be an old maid than be married to Mr. Collins.
1: Nothing is worse than being an old maid, Mr. Bennett. Absolutely nothing. The securing of a husband is woman's primary purpose in life. Oh, what shall I do? What shall I do?
3: What did I find you out walking this morning?
2: Mr. Darcy.
3: So glad we chanced to meet. I walked over to say goodbye.
2: Oh? I thought you planned to stay here some months.
3: We had a sudden change of plans. Bingley and I are sailing for Italy on Monday.
2: Really?
3: My sister Georgiana's over there now. She and Bingley have always been...
2: I understand perfectly, Mr. Darcy.
3: I don't think you do. Miss Bennett, if I managed to have a little less pride, do you think you could manage to be a little less prejudiced? You and I might become rather good friends if we gave one another a chance.
2: You and I friends? Don't be absurd.
3: I'm sorry you think it's absurd, because I think you're a fine and beautiful woman. Whatever I may think of the schemes and plottings of your mother and sister.
2: Schemes and plotting to forget yourself, Mr. Darcy.
3: What's your own word for your mother's behavior, Miss Bennett? You must know that she's been telling everyone within the earshot that Miss Jane and Bingley were as good as engaged. She's a designing woman, and she and your sister have obviously set out to trick Bingley into marriage by fair means or otherwise.
2: Oh, you could think of it.
3: Good day, Miss Bennett.
2: Good day, Mr. Darcy.
1: Oh, Mr. Bennett. Now I've got to start all over again. The cleric of the first is here. That's the new tears.
0: Madam, I will be glad to excuse you indefinitely.
1: My only comfort is that I'm sure Jane will die of a broken heart, and then that man will be sorry for what he's done. Oh, Mr. Bennett, think of it. I've suffered another husband in sight.

0: You're listening to Pride and Prejudice, a story selected for you by James Hilton and presented on the Hallmark Playhouse. Before we start the second act, I'd like to show you how consistent quality makes great names. For example, in 16th century Italy, there lived a silversmith who took great pride in his work. And it wasn't long before people began to notice that the most exquisitely beautiful candlesticks, medallions, and other works of art invariably bore the name Cellini. Yes, the name of Benvenuto Cellini soon became a great name because of the consistently high quality of everything he produced. And when the people of that day would receive some fine gift wrought in silver, their joy would be doubled when they discovered it bore that magic name. So it was then, and so it is today. We receive more than ordinary pleasure from any fine product when it bears the name of a maker who is noted for consistently high quality craftsmanship. Take the name Hallmark on a greeting card, for instance. People have learned that all cards bearing that name are consistently high in quality, always warm, sincere, and friendly. Because the Hallmark folks aren't making just cards. They're making Hallmark cards. Cards that have a wonderful way of saying just what you want to say, the way you want to say it. And those who receive Hallmark cards from you are even more pleased when they look on the back, as you did, and find those three important words, a Hallmark card. Those are the words that tell your friends you cared enough to send the very best. Now here's James Hilton with the second act of Pride and Prejudice.
1: And now let's return to the England of Jane Austen and her immortal story, Pride and Prejudice. It's almost like a portrait of that century, although Mrs. Bennet and her five daughters have been seen in every century. As we pick up the story, Mrs. Bennet is reading a note that has just been handed her.
2: Mrs. Bennet, what is the matter now?
3: Mrs. Bridger, she's run off with a soldier. Look at this note.
4: Oh, my baby, my precious. Married without her mother there. God bless her.
5: Mr. Bennet, he will marry her, won't he?
2: Does she say where they were going? Here, give me that note.
3: She says London.
2: London. Now what will we do? How will we ever find her in London?
1: While Mrs. Bennet was crying and Mr. Bennet was pacing his study, Elizabeth, who was visiting her aunt and uncle in Kent, was receiving a most unexpected caller.
6: Why, Mr. Darcy, I thought you and Mr. Bingley planned to remain in Italy for some time.
7: No, we had a change of plan. I only just heard you were in Kent. I wanted to pay my respects. My own estate is only a mile or so from here, you know.
6: Yes, I know.
7: Bingley's my house guest at the moment. I hope you'll come over and visit us.
6: I'm leaving for home in the morning. I trust that all is well with Mr. Bingley.
7: Miss Bennet, I feel I must say that I'm not here because I believe I can alter any of the things I said at our last meeting. My feelings towards your mother remain the same. And yet, in spite of them, I must tell you that no matter how I've struggled against it, I must admit how deeply and how completely I do love you and admire you.
6: It's that.
7: Elizabeth, I offer you my devotion. Your name of honor through many generations.
6: The name Bennet has not been precisely a dishonorable name, Mr. Darcy.
7: I never meant to suggest a word.
6: Mr. Darcy, I have never asked for either your good opinion or your love. And I'm amazed that you have chosen to bestow them on me. If I cause you pain, forgive me. Whatever pain I cause you can be nothing to the unhappiness my sister has endured the past week.
7: Well, Bingley has a mind of his own, you know. In the final counting, he'll do what he means to do. You cannot make the affairs of other people the issue between you and me.
6: The only issue between you and me has been our own two selves from the moment of our meeting, Mr. Darcy. You never have been at loss to express your distaste in our family. I think it would be extremely inadvisable of you even to consider joining it. I assure you that you are the last man in the world whom I could ever be prevailed upon to marry.
7: You've said quite enough, Miss Bennet. I comprehend your feelings perfectly. I'm only ashamed of what my own have been. Forgive me for taking up so much of your time, and accept my best wishes for your health and happiness.
0: Oh, there you are, Darcy. I thought you'd never get home. There's bad news from London.
7: Bad news?
0: Lydia Bennet has run off with Wickham.
7: Wickham?
0: Yes, the son of your housekeeper.
7: That's impossible. What opportunity would Wickham have of meeting with Bennett?
0: Wickham's at regiment now, and they were stationed near Longbourn.
7: Oh. Yeah, I haven't seen Wickham for years. I best leave Longbourn immediately.
0: You'll be able to help in some way.
7: I'll go with you.
0: You know, it's too bad. The Bennetts are a fine family. And Elizabeth would be so distressed.
7: Well, I must say it's extremely easy to see which way the wind blows with you, Darcy.
0: No. But it is extremely easy to see which way the wind should have blown.
6: Lovely this time of year, isn't it, Jane?
3: Yes, it is. I wonder if Father and Mr. Darcy have reached London yet.
6: Father, did you say Mr. Darcy?
3: Didn't Mother tell you?
6: No, she didn't.
3: But Mr. Darcy and Mr. Bingley arrived several hours before you did.
6: They set out immediately for London.
3: Evidently, Mother was too excited to tell you.
6: Why should Mr. Darcy go with Father?
3: I don't know. They didn't explain anything. He just left in a great hurry.
6: I wish Mr. Darcy would stop concerning himself in our affairs.
3: Oh, the carriage is there.
6: I don't know. I never saw it before.
3: Oh, look. At the seal on the door.
6: There's a woman getting out.
8: I don't belong. Miss Bennett? Is Elizabeth Bennett?
6: Yes.
8: I am Lady Catherine de Brogue. Miss, I suppose, is one of your sisters.
6: My sister Jane.
8: My business is with Miss Elizabeth Bennett. I'm sure you understand the reason for my journey here.
6: I'm afraid I don't, Lady Catherine.
8: I have been informed by a completely unverified rumor that you may soon be united to my nephew, my own nephew, Mr. Dawson. While I am sure this is a scandalous falsehood, I have come here to insist that the report is universally contradicted. Immediately. Mr. Darcy is going to marry my daughter. They have been engaged since they were born.
6: Then kindly give them my congratulations.
8: If my nephew made you an offer of marriage,
6: if Mr. Darcy is betrothed to your daughter, how could he possibly make an offer to me?
8: Don't change the subject. Are you engaged to him or are you not?
6: I am not.
8: Good. Will you promise me never to enter into such an engagement?
6: I certainly will not.
8: Miss Bennett, I am shocked and astonished. I am leaving at once. Do not think I will not carry my point. I shall find other means of dealing with you. I am leaving, Miss Bennett, but I take no leave of you or your sister, and I send no compliments to your heart. I am seriously displeased.
6: I understand, Lady Cathy. Elizabeth, why on earth did you refuse to give such an easy promise? I suddenly realized, Jane, sometimes pride is a luxury it is better to do without. Oh, Elizabeth. Only one hope now. I hope Darcy realizes that too.
8: Baby,
2: how very sweet you look.
6: Mrs. Wickham is my name now, Mother.
8: Oh, to be sure, Mrs. Wickham.
6: Mrs. Wickham. What a lovely, lovely name.
2: Mrs. Bennett, Mr. Wickham is in the carriage waiting for Mrs. Wickham. They have a long drive ahead of them. They start to join the regiment tonight.
6: Where did Mr. Darcy go?
2: Oh, he's out walking around the ground somewhere.
6: Oh, do thank him again. If it hadn't been for him, I don't know what we would have done. He paid Wickham's debts and gave us the money to start out on.
8: How did you find them, Mr. Bennett?
6: Wickham had stayed in London before, and Mr. Darcy had the address.
8: Oh, I wish you'd let Mr. Wickham come into the house, Mr. Bennett.
2: No, Mrs. Bennett, I've been forced to let him in the family. But I see no reason why I should be forced to let him in the house.
6: But he's such a darling, Daddy.
2: He's a darling good for nothing, that's what he is.
8: Oh, don't speak of him that way, Mr. Bennett. Remember, he's on the Gill household.
6: Will you tell Jane and Elizabeth goodbye for me? And tell them I'll be over to see them next week.
2: Where are those girls?
8: Well, Elizabeth is alone, but Jane... Oh, Jane, walking with Mr. Bingley.
6: For you.
7: You better be happy for me, too, because I'm the luckiest man in the world.
6: I know I'm the luckiest girl. I still can't believe you love me.
7: Oh, Darcy kept after me, you know. All the time we were in Italy, he was saying, as long as you're sure, go back and get her. Don't let her get away from you.
6: Where is he?
7: Oh, he's walking around in the garden somewhere. Why don't you find him while Jane and I go and speak to Mr. Bennett?
6: I think I will. Mr. Darcy? Mr. Darcy?
7: Miss Elizabeth.
6: I have so many things to thank you for. I don't know where to begin.
7: I haven't done anything that any good friend would not do. I'm sorry for some of the things I said about your family. I'm afraid it doesn't speak too well for my manners. I'm also afraid that my bringing up was a bit on the snobbish side.
6: Oh, we've got off to a bad beginning.
7: Yes.
6: Shouldn't I would have been at half the things, mister?
7: Elizabeth, my Aunt Catherine tells me that there's a scandalous rumor afloat about you and me.
6: She told me, too. She was here the other day and asked me to promise not to marry you.
7: What did you say?
6: Well, naturally, I said I couldn't promise any such thing.
7: Why did you say that?
6: I said that. Just to be here. You should ask me again.
7: Miss Bennett, will you do me the very great honor of becoming my wife?
6: Mr. Darcy, nothing would give me greater pleasure.

0: Mrs. Bennet, I'm very sleepy. What on earth are you crying about now?
1: Lydia's married, and Jane and Elizabeth soon will be. And the other two girls might go at any moment. Oh, Mr. Bennet, I've lost my baby.
0: Madam, you confuse me and confound me completely.
1: That's because you've never been a mother, Mr. Bennet.
0: Sometimes, Mrs. Bennet, I feel like yours.
1: Oh, Mr. Bennet. Now, let me see. I wonder if Mr. Bingley doesn't know some nice boy from there.
0: Good night, Mrs. Bennet. Please, may I get some sleep tonight?
1: Yes, Mr. Bennet, I think you've earned a good night's sleep. Good night. Pleasant dreams. Good night.
0: Good night.
2: Mr. Bennet is very tired. And so let us just linger long enough to tell you that everyone lived happily ever after, as was the custom in those days. And let us wish Mr. Bennet and Mrs. Bennet a most pleasant good night, and put Jane Austen's Pride and Prejudice back on the bookshelf to read again someday.

0: In a moment, James Hilton will return to tell you about next week's story. Meantime, I'd like to remind you that there's nothing like one of those charming Hallmark dolls from a land of make-believe to make a child's eyes light up with joy. There are 16 dolls in all, Little Miss Muffet, Cinderella, Little Boy Blue, and 13 other childhood favorites. 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Now, here again is James Hilton.
1: Next week, we have a frolicsome story called Girls Are Like Boats by Charles Rowling, a story which we are proud to offer on the air for the first time, and I think you'll like it. So do try to be with us. Until then, this is James Hilton saying good night.
0: 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And the following week, Mr. Hilton has selected The Citadel by A.J. Cronin. So until then, this is Frank Gross saying good night to you all. 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

0: There's a sign out in front of my office reads that way. Pat Novak for hire. Oh, there's no way to dress it up. If you're in business down on the San Francisco waterfront, everything but murder is a parlor trick. You rob a few graves, you can pay the rent, and nobody cares if you got sore eyelids. You get that way from winking at too many things. Well, it's a good living if you don't run short of bail bonds and Benzedrine. I discovered that Friday night. After the fight broadcast, I wound up in a little whiskey barrel on Powell Street. I had a Glasgow farmer out of the red when they closed the bar, and I drifted across the street for a cup of coffee. When I came out, it was raining and the street was deserted. I stood in the doorway and watched the dull neons through the rain. They looked splotched and dim, like watercolors rubbed with a damp rag. It was beginning to rain harder, and I started out of the doorway when she ducked in and bumped up against me.
1: Oh, I'm sorry.
0: Yeah, just wait for your blockers on the next one.
1: I guess I bumped into you.
0: Don't go out on a limb.
1: Oh, I'm very sorry. I guess I didn't know where I was going.
0: You seem to be headed in the right direction.
1: How do you mean?
0: Forget I noticed.
1: It's raining awfully hard. I wonder if you ever noticed how...
0: When it rains, you feel lonely and lost?
1: Yes, that's it. How when it rains, you feel lonely and lost.
0: Yeah, well, we're both great readers, so if you'll let me get by, I want to get a cab.
1: Yes, I wonder if I could ask you something funny.
0: The bars are closed.
1: No, I meant coffee. I'll pay for it.
0: All right.
1: In here?
0: Sure, come on. The counter will do.
1: All right.
2: What's it gonna be? Hey, you back again?
0: Yeah, two coffees.
2: How come?
0: I'm nervous, two coffees.
2: You like a bear claw, maybe?
0: You know what we want?
2: Two coffees?
0: Yeah.
2: Be right with you.
1: Thank you. I know it's funny asking you in here, but I have to talk to someone. I don't know what I'm doing.
0: I won't argue.
1: I've been away a long time. I guess a long time.
0: Yeah, the kids will be glad to see you back.
1: Huh?
0: Stop it, will you, sis? Get to the point. Put the show on the road.
1: Yes. I think I've lost my memory. At least it seems that way at first.
0: Who are you?
1: I don't know. I suppose you don't believe it.
0: No, but I convince hard.
2: Here you are. Two coffees. Everything all right?
0: Yeah, everything's fine.
2: I'll be down here if you need anything else.
0: You thought up a name yet, Buster?
1: You'd be crazy to believe me. Guess you'd be crazy, but... I can't remember anything.
0: Now, look, lady, if you got amnesia, see the police.
1: But you don't believe me.
0: I don't know. Maybe you are leveling. But if you're off your rocker, go to the police.
1: But suppose there's something that happened before and the police would be looking for me. Please, would you try to help me?
0: How bad are you? Do you know what town you're in?
1: Yes.
0: Have you been here before? Do you live here?
1: I think maybe. Seems like a place I've been.
0: All right, I'll put you in a cab. You go see the police.
1: No. I feel funny. I think I'll go outside for a minute. I want Hilda to know. Please, I'm going to call the police. Help me.
2: Mister, your girlfriend's on the floor.
0: Yeah, any suggestions?
2: No, she's your date.
0: All right, here, give me a hand, will you?
2: Well, where are you going to take her?
0: The hospital. She's an amnesia case.
2: I hope your memory's good.
0: Huh?
2: You'll need it for answers. Your girlfriend's passed out for good.
0: Don't tell me.
2: I feel a pulse, mister. You're gonna have to start over because she's all used up.
0: That's good. You got a wailing wall?
2: Sure. Use the corner while I call homicide.

0: It didn't take 20/20 vision to see I was in trouble. Maybe it was an accident, maybe it wasn't. I didn't have any idea why she keeled over there, but with a figure like hers, I knew it wasn't old age. That call to homicide meant Hellman was going to be in the picture soon, and then I'd stand about as much chance as a cornfield in a stone quarry. Well, I went through the girl's stuff. She had no identification. There were a couple of snapshots of her, but no name. I told the waiter my name and where Hellman could find me. Then I got out of there. I looked up Jocko Madigan, an ex-doctor who liked his booze pretty well. Smart guy, but he used a mason jar for a jigger. I finally found him holed up in some after-hours joint on Geary Street. He was talkative.
1: Hello, Patsy. A small jug for Mr. Novak, waiter.
0: I want to talk to you, Jocko.
1: Patsy, you shouldn't be here. It's after hours.
0: Yeah, look, Jocko, I need some help. What do you know about amnesia?
1: Oh, a temporary blessing. I thought I had it myself once.
0: Oh, stop it, will you?
1: But it just turned out to be a case of bad bourbon. A peasant's drink, I've decided.
0: Get up the street level long enough for me to talk. I'm in trouble.
1: Yes?
0: I met some blister tonight who took a dive after one cup of coffee.
1: Oh, I see.
0: She had amnesia, or she thinks she did.
1: Oh, she's dead. Why worry about amnesia? It's a minor ailment.
0: Because Hellman's going to think I had something to do with it. She picked out my lap. Don't you see how it's going to add up?
1: I have high hopes.
0: I got to do something in a hurry.
1: Was she a nice girl?
0: Yes, I guess so.
1: How come you met her?
0: Oh, what difference does it make? Tell me about amnesia. Could she phony it?
1: Maybe. Not for long. What makes you think she did?
0: I don't know. She acted like a butterfly with a jag on, and she headed straight for me. It just doesn't add.
1: No. What cell block can I find you in?
0: You can get off your spine and go to work for me. You know the hospital circuit. Hit them all and find out everything you can about recent amnesia cases.
1: Well, how far back do I go?
0: Until you find one that jives with this girl.
1: Oh, it's impossible. Where do I start? I feel like Noah when they told him to beat the flood.
0: She's blonde, blue eyes, expensive clothes.
1: How big?
0: Just the right size for a good dream. Start checking now and give me a ring at my place.
1: No identification?
0: None. She only said one thing when she fell.
1: Oh, something crude?
0: No, she mentioned a gal by the name of Hilda.
1: That should be easy to trace.
0: Sure.
1: Just look it up in the phone book. You will find it somewhere between Hellman and homicide. Right, lover?
0: Well, there wasn't anything I could do for the next few hours except sublet from an ostrich. I had to keep undercover because all I had to work on was a couple of snapshots and a girl named Hilda. Neither figured to get me out of this mess. Hellman was bound to ask a lot of questions because I had as much business being with a dead girl as Lucky Luciano in a finishing school. After I left Jocko, I took a C car downtown and I went home to grab some sleep. When I walked in the apartment, the lights were out, but that didn't make any difference. Hellman's badge was shining like a lake in Ireland. He was making himself at home with my ice cubes.
2: Hello, Novak. Put the light on so I can watch you turn pale.
0: All right, Hellman, get to the point.
2: Sure. Who was your girlfriend?
0: I don't know. She was the coy type.
2: So are you, Novak. You're going to look good sucking your thumb in the gas chamber.
0: I suppose your coroner is full of good news.
2: She died of an overdose of sleeping pills. The coroner's report is murder.
0: How about the space mark suicide?
2: No dice. You don't take sleeping pills, then tour the town for a spot to take a nap.
0: So she died in a coffee joint. What am I supposed to do, carry a stomach pump?
2: You're supposed to tell me who she is. We'll go from there.
0: I don't know, neither did she.
2: I've got that down as a lie.
0: You file it any way you want, Hellman. She was amnesia.
2: So are you, Novak.
0: All right, hire a medium then. I told you. She came into the restaurant a total stranger. We got social, but she died a total stranger.
2: How are you going to prove it?
0: I don't know. I knew who she was. I wouldn't play footsie with you. Drive to draw a map. She came in trying to sort out her marbles and never got there.
2: I see.
0: What did you find out? How about clothes markings?
2: That's your department.
0: How about laundry marks?
2: I don't know. I guess she washed her own. Look, Novak, you're a big boy now. You're in a spot. If you want to help, now's the time to do it.
0: You got everything I know. From here on, you work the ball downfield.
2: All right. You just answer the doorbell from time to time. When you see a guy grinning out there, that'll be me coming to pinch you for murder.
0: Well, that'll take lots of doing, mister, and lots of proof. You remember that.
2: I'll try, Novak. But I may get amnesia. Good night, big shot.

0: When Hellman left, I backed into my headache and went to bed. Oh, sure, I was in a spot now. The scorecard said murder, and I was the medalist on the first round. If the police didn't know who she was, that meant she had no record we could work on. I still had the funny hunch about that gal pulling a phony. But if it was phony, I was worse off. I had all the best arrows in town pointing to me, and once Hellman began to build a case, I could throw away those vacation folders. I slept until about 9. The phone began to ring, and I rolled over expecting to hear Gabriel on the other end of the line. It was just Jocko. Hello. Novak talking.
1: This is Jocko. I've been working all night.
0: We'll build a monument later. What'd you find out?
1: Well, the morning paper says the girl was murdered.
0: Yeah, Hellman gave me a preview. What'd you find out at the hospitals?
1: I've got a complete list of amnesia victims. I know more lost souls than a Hong Kong bartender.
0: Yeah?
1: Most of them are men. Trying to get away from the little woman.
0: Well, you're a big help, Jocko.
1: Don't hang up till you hear about the girl.
0: Go ahead.
1: Nothing on file for the last 8 years. In 1941, a 17-year-old girl walked out of California General Hospital. She hasn't been heard of since.
0: How's the description?
1: Oh, it fits like last year's bathing suit. She was Marcia Halpern, the daughter of Emery Halpern.
0: Yeah? Who's he?
1: A pocket-heavy guy down on Montgomery Street.
0: I'll get right down there. Thanks, Jocko. You saved my life.
1: Well, I hadn't intended to go that far. See you in

0: was my one chance, even if the odds looked bad. I called up Halpern's office. They said he wasn't in to try him at home. It was listed for a place up on Pacific Heights, so I took a cab over there. When I walked in the lobby, I could tell old man Halpern was making as much money as you can without your own printing press. The apartment made Buckingham Palace look like something George had picked up at a fire sale. The doorman was a sober-looking specimen, the kind of guy that breathes every other Tuesday. He gave me the fisheye as I went up the elevator to the third floor. Halpern's apartment was at the east end. The butler showed me in, and I waited in the living room. It was a real cozy place, about the size of a small rugby field. The door opened on the side, and 200 pounds of Regency oozed into the room like a wet ghost.
1: Good morning. I'm Mr. Taylor.
0: I'm Novak. Where's Halpern?
1: Well, Mr. Halpern is away on a business trip. I'm Mark Taylor, the family lawyer. I believe that's the phrase.
0: Oh. Well, I'll drop by later, huh?
1: Perhaps I can help you. I take care of most of Mr. Halpern's business now.
0: Did you know his daughter?
1: Yes. It was quite tragic.
0: That's what I hear.
1: She was a victim of amnesia. She forgot all the details of her home.
0: Must have been a temptation. Did the police ever do anything on her?
1: The police were not advised. Mr. Halpern hired private detectives, but she was never found. Yes, it was quite tragic.
0: You wear your mourning a long way, Taylor. She'd be about 25 now, wouldn't she? Taffy hair, blue eyes, nice figure.
1: I believe she had leanings in that direction. Why, Mr. Novak?
0: I think I may know where she is.
1: You don't know what that would mean to this family, Mr. Novak.
0: You don't know what it would mean to me, Mr. Taylor. Here's a snapshot.
1: Yeah, let me see it.
0: Well, Taylor, this is not a B movie.
1: This is a picture of Marcia Halpern.
0: You sure?
1: I don't make many mistakes, Mr. Novak.
0: All right, if you've used up your quota. She's downtown.
1: I'll get in touch with Mr. Halpern right away.
0: No, take your time. She's dead.
1: She... When?
0: Last night, she got sleepy.
1: What?
0: Yeah, that's right. Somebody gave her enough sleeping pills to stock a drugstore.
1: I see. After all these years, to come back, and then this... It was most
0: tragic?
1: Yes, I was about to say that. It will be a great blow to Mr. Halpern. It will be a very great blow to Mr. Halpern. Have the police any ideas?
0: A few. Do you know anybody named Hilda?
1: No, why?
0: I'm just sweeping out the corners. When's Halpern due?
1: This afternoon. I'll arrange an... Excuse me, please.
0: All right.
1: Hello, this is Mark Taylor. No, that can't be right. Well, when did it happen? Yes. Yes, please keep me advised.
0: You ought to wear a purple suit, Taylor.
1: I have bad news, Mr. Novak. Raise yourself.
0: I'm lightheaded. Go ahead.
1: Mr. Halpern was killed in a motor accident last night. His car plunged down a ravine near Sacramento.
0: Mm-hmm.
1: That's very strange.
0: Yeah. That must have been a great blow to Mr. Halpern.

0: left there and went downstairs. All the way down, I had the funny feeling that something was wrong. The way a person feels when he goes into a doctor's office with an incurable disease. It may have been Taylor. I don't know. He seemed all right, but I still had that feeling that something was out of place, like a broken line in a perfect picture. I crossed the street and called Hellman. It was too early in the day because he was as sad as a tap dancer in moccasins.
1: Hellman talking.
0: This is Novak. How's the case?
1: You look better every minute.
0: How's the identification?
1: We're moving slow. So far, we know she's a woman.
0: That's right. Her name's Marcia Halpern. She disappeared in 1941 with amnesia.
1: San Francisco?
0: Yeah. She's the daughter of Emery Halpern.
1: We'll check with old man Halpern.
0: You better send your best man because he rolled a car and killed himself last night.
1: Where?
0: Sacramento.
1: I got news for you, too.
0: Yeah?
1: We got a statement from that waiter.
0: Who wrote it?
1: He says you brought that girl in for coffee. Also, you were nice and chummy.
0: I knew her for 5 minutes.
1: With you, that's a lifetime. The guy says you were good friends. That's the way our story's gonna read.
0: You suit yourself. I'm busy.
1: Yeah? Where are you going?
0: Same place you are, Hellman, Sacramento. If I didn't move fast, I was deader than a Philadelphia nightclub. When they start taking statements, you can wire for flowers. I called Jocko and told him to check up on old man Halpern's estate. I borrowed a car and drove up to Sacramento. The accident was just outside of there. When I got to the spot, Hellman was already in charge. He's going to make a fight for the job at last judgment. They were down in the ravine, and Hellman was beating around the bushes, making more noise than a Venetian blind in a typhoon. Hello, Hellman. Did you find anything?
2: Get your own haystack. I'm busy.
0: Where's the body?
2: You get the blues if you don't see one corpse today. He's up in town.
0: Did you notice those tracks up there in the road?
2: Yeah. Double tracks don't mean a thing.
0: Oh, sure. Maybe two cars fell down and one got lost. Wake up, Hellman. If he drove over the side, he sure had a tough time making up his mind.
2: When you're through on that pipe, I'll send over another. I'm going over to the car.
0: Hellman went over to the car, and I started looking through the bushes. I don't know what I expected to find. Maybe an old boy scout. After about 10 minutes, I shifted over to the other side, and it showed up right near the ground under a bush. Hellman must have seen me because he came right over.
2: Hey, what is it? What'd you find?
0: A handkerchief.
2: Oh.
0: Mm-hmm. That's funny.
2: What's funny about it? So it's a handkerchief. The old man had a nose, didn't he?
0: Well, he must have loved it then. His hanky's loaded with perfume. Take a whiff here.
2: Yeah. Recognize it?
0: Sure. I don't know about you, but I smell a rat.

0: began to move. This was the first break, and Hellman knew it. I went back to town, and I tried to get in touch with Jocko, but he was running up a tab somewhere, so I drove over to see Mark Taylor again. When I got to the apartment, I found out he wasn't in, but the pinch hitter was all right. When she opened the door, I got a nice warm feeling, like a melted cheese sandwich. She was standing there in a dark silk evening gown. It was strapless, and she had no worries. When she spoke, it was like saying, put another log on the fire.
1: Good evening.
0: Taylor in here?
1: Won't you come in?
0: Sure.
1: Mr. Taylor won't be in for a while. I'm waiting for him myself.
0: I see. I'm Pat Novak.
1: Is it urgent? Anything I can do?
0: If it were, you'd get my vote. Who are you?
1: I'm Hilda Travis. I'm a friend of the family.
0: Which family?
1: Would a drink take off the rough edges, Mr. Novak?
0: It might.
1: Good. I'll make one.
0: I brought Taylor a present.
1: How nice. A girdle, maybe? Or am I being catty?
0: No, a handkerchief. This one. Do you like it?
1: Should I?
0: I thought you might want it for a keepsake. I found it in a ditch up in Sacramento about 10 feet from Emery Halpern.
1: Poor Emery. Here's your drink.
0: Thanks. Poor Emery. It's full of perfume. You want to smell?
1: That wouldn't do any good. You want to know if it matches my perfume.
0: It's your idea.
1: Go ahead.
0: All right.
1: Now, closer. That's it. See?
0: Yeah.
1: It's early in the evening, Mr. Novak. Don't blow a fuse.
0: I won't until I find out who killed Marcia Halpern.
1: Good luck, for everybody's sake. By the way, the police think you killed her, don't they?
0: Did Taylor brief you?
1: A little.
0: I asked him this morning if he knew a girl named Hilda.
1: He must have forgotten.
0: Yeah, everybody's got amnesia. Just to make things easy, did you kill her?
1: Just to make them hard, did you?
0: I see. Well, just tell Taylor I called.
1: And don't be a savage, Mr. Novak. You haven't finished your drink. And it's raining outside.
0: I'll finish this one.
1: That's good. Sit down beside me here. We'll finish our drinks and pray for a cloudburst.

0: She turned out to be an old-fashioned girl. She had about 8 of them before I got out of there. I tried to pump her, but she wouldn't talk about Marcia Halpern. I just became a family friend. After I left, I ducked into a drugstore and started phoning Jocko. I finally caught him at the hunt room. He'd worked his way below the label already.
1: Hello, Patsy. I'm having a wonderful time.
0: Yeah, what'd you find out?
1: I just heard a funny story.
0: It's old. What about Halpern?
1: He barely changed his will after the girl died. The whole estate goes to her.
0: Who's next in line?
1: A fellow named Mark Taylor. That's the new part of the will drawn up 3 weeks ago.
0: Good boy, Jocko.
1: So I looked up the dope on Mark Taylor. He's a family friend.
0: It's a new club. Go on.
1: Looks all right. Some funny bank book stuff, though.
0: For instance?
1: Well, he drew $3,000 out last month for a Lisbon passage. A girl named Helen Dupre. Maybe she's a foreign cinema discovery.
0: Well, he's no talent scout. Meet me down in Homicide in 10 minutes, Jocko. If we're lucky, we'll show Hellman something.
1: What?
0: How to draw to an inside straight. Hurry up and don't stop for a bracer.
1: Well, just don't smell my breath. See you soon, lover.
0: I'd explained everything I could to Hellman when Jocko got there. I went over it for him and sent him out on an errand. He was to meet Hellman and come up to Taylor's apartment. I went on ahead. It was about 11 o'clock when I knocked on the door.
2: Mr. Novak, so soon.
0: Yeah, I'm coming in. Hello, Taylor.
3: I won't say you're wearing out your welcome, Mr. Novak, but it's getting very thin.
0: You better take time out and pack your bags.
2: Is that nice, Patsy?
0: Because a guy named Hellman wants you for murder.
3: We've been over that once, Mr. Novak.
0: Yeah, but we got a whole new infield this time. Hellman thinks you killed a girl named Helen Dupre.
3: I don't know a girl named Helen Dupre.
0: The bank vouchers say yes. They say you brought her over here 6 weeks ago.
2: Wait a minute, Patsy.
0: Oh, you made the team too, Angel. They got you all fixed up for old man Halpern's case up in Sacramento.
3: Get out of here, Novak.
0: I left a drink here.
2: Find a bar there.
3: Get out of here. I wouldn't want to jam this gun through your face.
0: Come on in, Hellman. Did you bring him with you?
4: Yes. Come in here, fella. Is that the girl?
5: Yeah, that's her.
0: Where'd you see her before?
5: Sacramento last night.
2: He's crazy. It's a plant, Mark.
0: Tell him more, Junior. You sure she's the one?
5: Yeah. She was on the road and I seen her at the car with this old fella.
0: Hang on, lady. The road gets bumpy from here on.
5: My lights were out, so I guess she didn't see me.
2: Take this little guy out of here.
5: I got a story. I seen you hit the old fella, then start the car down the bank.
2: I didn't hit him on the head. I told you that, Mark.
5: Yes, you did.
2: Tell him, Mark. Tell him I was here.
3: How can I when you tipped our mitt?
0: That's right, Taylor. Get out while you can.
2: Tell him I was here, Mark.
3: Oh, you little fool. Don't you know you've told them already?
2: You're a bum guy, Mark. You've been a bum guy all along.
3: I keep my mouth shut.
2: I'll give you a chance to talk. I'll tell you about him, Novak.
3: Shut up, you little half-wit.
2: You're all right on the straightaway, but you're a bad guy on the curves, Mark.
3: Keep still, Angel.
2: For a tin-horn punk like you, I'll talk lots.
3: You'd better say it fast.
0: Yeah. You get any prize in the house, Taylor. Take your choice.
3: Are you working for a living, Hellman?
4: Yep.
3: All right, then, let's go.
4: Yeah. See you downtown, Novak.
0: Is she all right, Jocko?
5: I'm out of practice.
2: Well, Patsy.
0: You like it this way, baby?
2: No complaints. I've always gone first class. I wouldn't like it the other way.
0: Yeah.
2: I could have used a little more time, but I'm not greedy. Still raining out, Patsy?
0: No. It stopped raining. It's beginning to clear up and over. Come on, Jocko. I'm talking to myself.

Well, it seems that Marcia Halpern was dead for years. Somewhere on the other side, a girl named Helen Dupre got the story out of her. She looked a lot like Marcia Halpern, so she waited until after the war and contacted this Mark Taylor. They cooked up a hoax and the pot boiled over. She was supposed to fake amnesia and stumble into the hospital. The pictures in the wallet would be printed. Mark would identify her as Marcia Halpern. The same night they planned to kill the old man the way they did. That way, Helen Dupre and Mark could split the dough. But they figured it wrong. Another girl named Hilda Travers had the story, too. She put the squeeze on Mark, and he blundered. He found out he didn't need a phony Marcia Halpern after all. The new clause in the will gave Mark the dough. So he loaded Helen Dupre with sleeping pills while Hilda gave the old man his last ride. All he had to do was wait for the dough and then split with Hilda. A few things went wrong. Sometimes it only takes one. Helen did her part, but she was no Bernhard. And then at the last minute, she knew something was wrong and mentioned Hilda. I kind of began to wonder when Mark identified that picture so fast. After more than 8 years, he identified it immediately. And then there was that handkerchief. From there in, it was freewheeling. All we had to have was a witness. Well, that guy from Sacramento? Well, he was some actor that Jocko picked up in the hunt room. Hellman finally cleaned up the mess. Taylor's in the clink, and of course, the girl already picked up her end of the check. She was nice, too, if you don't mind claw marks. Well, it all worked out, and Hellman's happy, except that actor keeps calling him up for parts.

0: 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Jocko Madigan is played by Jack Lewis. Inspector Hellman is played by Raymond Burr. Music was composed and conducted by Basim Ablum. 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

0: here we are, the high spot of our sightseeing tour, Chinatown, with the mystery of the Orient, the glamour of the Far East. Now let's step lively, that's right, folks. Our first stop is the Temple of Buddha, and then the Theater of the Orient, with its delightful dancing girls.
1: Hurry, Matilda. Hurry, we don't want to miss anything.
2: Oh, there's no rush, Homer. Now let the others get out of the bus first. He'll wait for us. You can't fool me, Homer Fosdick. You want to see those dancing girls.
1: All right, Matilda. We can leave now.
2: Oh, well, what about this young man in front of us? He's asleep.
1: I know. He slept through the better part of this tour.
2: Well, let's wake him. I'm sure he doesn't want to miss any of Chinatown.
1: Hey, young man, wake up. We're in Chinatown.
2: Homer, speak louder. Hey, shake him by the shoulder.
1: Oh, wait till I get up. All right, young man.
2: Oh, my, he's falling from his feet. Oh, catch him, Homer.
1: I can't.
2: Oh, Homer, there's something wrong with that young man.
1: You're right, Matilda. There is something wrong with him.
2: Oh, my
1: heaven. There's a knife in his chest.
2: Oh, dear, dear.
1: He's been murdered.
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4: And now on to Dick Calmer as Boston Blackie. Enemy to those who make him an enemy. Friend to those who have no friend.
2: Mind about the tour. There's a dead man in the bus.
5: What?
1: That's right. He was sitting right in front of us, and somebody killed him.
2: Yes.
5: Are you kidding?
2: No. Oh, instead of asking stupid questions, don't you think you should call the police?
5: Yeah, sure. This is really a sightseeing tour.
6: $5 is the last bid for this lovely antique vase, ladies and gentlemen. Do I hear 40? Do I hear 37? $35, going once. Going twice, sold to the lovely lady in the green hat for $35. Now, the next item we have for your pleasure is an imported, genuine...
7: Pause.
6: Excuse me, just a minute, Paul. Excuse me. What is it?
7: Beasy just came in. He says he's got to see you. I'll take over.
6: Okay. All right, folks. Now, the next item that we have for your pleasure is a genuine, important...
8: What's so important, Beasy?
7: I got good news for you, Slugger.
8: Okay, let's hear it.
7: I found Joe Gates.
8: Where is he?
7: Oh, you don't have to worry about him. I spotted him getting on a sightseeing bus to Chinatown.
8: Uh-huh.
7: He didn't see me until I sat down next to him.
8: Are you sure I don't have to worry about him?
7: Yeah, I'm positive. And I've been thinking... This job took me a little longer than I thought it would. So it should pay me a little more.
8: I'm a reasonable man, Beasy. How much more?
7: $1,000 more.
8: Uh-huh. How did you take care of him?
7: With a knife. Like this.
8: Oh. Can I see it?
7: Yeah, sure, Slocum. Here. It's like any other knife. It had a friend, but I left it in Joe Gates. You see? Just like any other knife.
8: And you're just like any other cheap killer. A no good chump.
7: Slug him. No, you're...
8: Thought you would blackmail me, hmm? I said I was a reasonable man. Not a stupid one.
9: Yeah?
10: What do you think?
9: Well, I don't know, Mary. Where would you get an antique chair?
10: Gloria Stanton bought one, an authentic Louis XIV chair at an auction gallery for only $15.
9: Oh, really?
10: Later offered $100 for it.
9: $100 for a second-hand chair?
10: Well, Blackie, it was an antique.
9: Oh, I don't care what.
10: Louis XIV sat on it years ago.
9: Okay, but can anybody sit on it today?
10: Oh, Blackie.
9: Okay, Mary. Say, Harry Slocum runs one of those auction rooms.
10: Hmm? Who's Harry Slocum? Friend of yours?
9: No, he's a character who somehow manages to miss being put in jail.
10: Right.
9: He comes mighty close to it.
10: And he runs an auction room?
9: Yeah.
10: Mm-hmm.
9: As a front for something illegal.
10: Oh?
9: I don't know what it is. But, you know, wanting to buy a chair will give me an excuse to snoop around Slocum's auction room. After all, how far apart can iniquity and antiquity be?
6: Are there any more bids for this delicate set of bone china? Now, my last bid is $100. Do I hear 110? Do I hear 110? All right, then, going once for 100. Going twice for 100. Done to the gentleman in the third row.
11: Oh, good. Thank you.
6: And that's all for this morning, folks. We'll see you again tomorrow.
12: Hey, boss, I got rid of the suckers. What does he want?
13: Too much, Claire.
12: I don't get the double talk, boss.
13: And Beasy didn't get what he wanted.
12: Hey, who's that on the floor? Why, it's Beasy.
13: Yes, we can't leave him there. Clef helped me get him into this barrel.
12: And then what?
13: We're going to take the barrel down to my boat, and we're going to drop Beasy and the barrel into the water.
12: Oh.
13: Any more questions, Clef?
14: Yes, Inspector Faraday.
15: You found all these identifications on the body?
14: Yes, sir. Guy in the bus said the body hadn't been touched by any of the sightseers.
15: Mm.
14: Nothing was taken.
15: Of course something was taken.
14: What?
15: There was no identification on him.
14: Oh?
15: No fingerprint record on him. There were no laundry or cleaning marks on his clothes.
14: So?
15: Because all his stuff was brand new.
14: Well?
15: And who was he?
14: I don't know.
15: And what about the person who discovered the body?
14: Well, that was an elderly couple. But the guide let him get away when he went to call us.
15: Great. Guy stabbed to death in the middle of a crowded bus. No identification, no nothing.
14: That's right.
15: You know, the only thing good about this case is Boston Blackie isn't on it.
6: Hey, boss, how much further?
13: A little more, Cliff. I want to get beyond the coast patrol.
6: Oh, I don't like it. Suppose they catch us.
13: They won't.
6: Yeah, but if they make a stop, they'll find Beasy's body on his boat. I don't like it, I tell you.
13: I should have left you in the auction room, Cliff. Who would think of looking in a barrel for a body? Nobody.
6: I can't help it. I still don't like it.
13: I didn't like killing him, but it had to be done. It's because he killed Joe Gates for me. He tried to blackmail me. All right, Cliff, you can cut the motor.
6: What now, boss?
13: Help me roll this barrel over to the side.
6: Okay.
13: Now, wait, hold it.
6: Huh?
13: I'll push it in the water yet.
6: What are you doing with that gun, boss?
13: I'm going to ventilate this barrel.
6: What? Hey, you going crazy?

0: No? Well, going once, going twice. God! So long, BZ. All right, Cliff, let's get out of here.
1: Blackie, the auction gallery's closed.
2: In the middle of the day, Mary, something's wrong here.
1: Huh?
2: Must be another entrance.
1: Oh.
2: Come on.
1: Well, suppose somebody's in there.
2: Well, you want to buy a chair, don't you?
1: Well, sure.
2: Oh, here's a side door.
1: Oh, is it locked?
2: Well, if it is, it's not going to be for long. And there we are.
1: Now, be careful.
2: This is dark.
1: Yeah, it sure is.
2: Nobody in? It's all ours.
1: Blackie, I smell paint.
2: Okay. Which way are you going now?
1: Yeah.
2: Follow me.
1: Okay.
2: Careful now.
1: Mm-hmm. Oh, God.
2: What's the matter?
1: Oh, I think I got some paint on my sleeve.
2: Oh, hold it. Here's a light switch.
1: Oh.
2: Yeah.
1: Oh.
2: Shade of green looks rather well with your dress, Mary.
1: Oh, hey, look around and let's get out of here.
2: Okay. Hey, this place is loaded with stuff, Val. The dishes, tables, and lamps.
1: And there's some chairs.
2: Hold it, Mary.
1: Hmm?
2: In front of you on the floor.
1: Oh, looks like blood.
2: It might be. And whoever put it there doesn't have much left.
1: Well, somebody must have been in a hurry, Blackie. He left his hat there, too.
2: Yeah. There's paint on the hat. The same color as on the door frame up
1: there.
2: He must have been on the tall side. Initials inside the band, B.J.
1: B.J. Huh.
2: Mary, I think this B.J. left his blood, his hat, and his life here.
1: Uh-oh, what are you going to do?
2: Call Faraday. Might as well put him to work on this. See any phone?
1: Yeah. On the desk there behind you.
2: Oh, thanks. See anything else, Mary?
1: No. No, I don't. Oh, nothing that'll help us, that is.
3: Homicide, Faraday.
2: Yeah, this is Blackie, Inspector. Have you found any bodies lately?
3: What am I, a ghoul?
2: Sometimes I wonder.
3: I don't have any body.
2: You have no head either, so that's abnormal enough.
3: Oh.
2: What about the dead body you've got down at headquarters right now?
3: Hey, were you on that sightseeing bus?
2: Oh, is that where you found him?
3: As if you didn't know.
2: Well, have you identified him yet?
3: We're working on it.
2: Good.
3: Look, Blackie.
2: Faraday, his initials are B.J.
3: Oh, that makes everything nice and easy. There can't be more than a million people with those initials.
2: Well, look, you've got to do some work, you know.
3: Sure. Who else?
2: I can tell you what the body looks like.
3: He looks like he was dead. Okay, genius, I'm listening.
2: He's about 6'1", and wears a hat size 7 1/8.
3: Yeah, I got news for you, genius.
2: What?
3: The corpse is 5'4". His head size is 6 1/2.
2: Huh?
3: Goodbye, genius. I'm busy.
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4: And now, back to Boston Blackie. Jones, a killer, trails Joe Gates on a sightseeing bus and stabs him to death. When Beasy tries to get more money for the job from Boss Slocum, owner of an auction room, Slocum kills Beasy and dumps him in the ocean. Because Mary wants to buy a chair, Blackie uses this as a pretext to search Slocum's place. Blackie finds a puddle of blood and a hat with the initials B.J. in it. Blackie calls Inspector Faraday, but Faraday is working on the murder of Joe Gates, and Beasy's death has not as yet been reported. As we return to our story, Homer and Matilda Fosgate, the elderly couple who discovered

0: Joe's body on the sightseeing bus are coming to see Inspector Faraday.
1: Hey, come along, Homer.
2: All right, Matilda.
1: Inspector Faraday's office is right down here in this corridor.
2: Oh, Matilda, do you think we should?
1: Oh, it's our duty.
2: Well, I suppose so.
1: The murderer running loose, and we must help the inspector catch him.
2: Well, I hope we do.
1: Here's the office.
3: Come in.
1: Inspector Faraday?
3: You know, he is in just now.
1: Then what are you doing in his office?
3: Well, I'm waiting for him. Can I help you?
1: Well, we're here to see the justice is done. We are going to help the inspector solve the murder.
3: Well, up till now, that's been my exclusive privilege.
2: Tilda, don't you recognize this man?
1: No,
2: He's Boston Blackie.
1: Well, so he is. Wait till the girl from Cozy Corner hear about this. You must be helping the inspector find the murderer, that nice young man on the sightseeing bus.
3: Oh, were you on that bus?
2: Oh, we sat right behind the young man.
1: Yes, and we were the ones who discovered he was dead.
2: Yes.
1: Now, we figured that that young man must have been stabbed to death by the fella sitting next to him.
3: Well.
1: And we saw that other man. Didn't we, Homer?
2: Well, we certainly did.
3: You saw the other man? Did you get a good look at him?
1: I should say we did.
2: Well,
1: he was a big man with a scar on the left side of his face.
3: Yes.
1: And he had dark hair.
3: And he was wearing a gray felt hat with a snap brim.
1: You found the man?
3: No, just a hat.
1: Oh.
3: Now, think hard, will you please? Did this man with a scar have bushy eyebrows?
1: Yes. Blackie, you know the killer.
3: I think I do. He's B.Z. Jones. He's a cheap hood.
1: Cheap hood. See, Homer, see? I told you we'd help solve the case.
3: Well...
1: Isn't that right, Blackie?
3: Not quite. You see, somebody killed B.Z. Now we have to find the killer's killer.
2: Oh.
4: Me, boss, Cliff.
5: The next time I won't miss.
4: Cliff, you gone crazy. Put that gun down.
5: No. You ain't gonna get rid of me like you did B.Z.
4: Now, where did you get such a fool idea?
5: That's the way you operate. I know you. First B.Z. kills Joe Gates and you kill B.Z. so nobody can trace it back to you.
4: So what?
5: Now you're gonna kill me because I know about B.Z. and Joe.
4: I'll be a sap, Cliff. I need you.
5: Yeah.
4: I trust you. Put that gun down.
5: No, you're not gonna stuff me in an old barrel.
4: Oh, of course I'm not now, Cliff. Go on, put that gun down.
5: Oh, no.
4: You're my right-hand man, Cliff. I trust you.
5: Sure.
4: I need you, Cliff.
5: Well,
4: that's better.
5: I don't know.
4: Cliff, I couldn't kill you. After all, I don't have Joey or Beezy anymore.
5: That's right.
4: You're my right-hand man. I'm the only one that's left.
6: Blackie, what are you doing behind my desk?
3: I just wanted to see how the eyeglass operates, Faraday. What kept you?
6: What kept me?
3: Yeah.
6: Well, I'll tell you. It's like this. We've been trying to identify the body we found on the bus.
3: Any luck?
6: Yeah. We managed to get results once in a while. Corpse is Joe Gates.
3: I know who killed him.
6: Same way you identified a corpse you never saw? Blackie, why don't you take a vacation from being a pest? Beat it.
3: Relax, Faraday. I'm a taxpayer, and headquarters is civic property. Besides, the elderly couple who found Gates dead in the bus were just here.
6: Yeah, well, where are they now?
3: I sent them home.
6: You what?
3: They told me everything they knew. They described a guy sitting next to Gates on the bus, and I'm sure it was B.Z. Jones.
6: Oh, why didn't you say so? Now all we have to do is find B.Z. Jones. We have our case.
3: Yeah, not quite.
6: Why not?
3: B.Z.'s dead. Remember, I thought your corpse had the initials B.J.?
6: Oh, so that was your corpse. All right, where is it?
3: Well, I don't know. You see, I was doing some investigating in the bank of Slocum's auction.
6: Slocum, where does he come into this? Now, what are you talking
3: about? If you'll stop making so much noise, maybe you'll learn something.
6: Okay, teacher, go ahead. But it better be good.
3: It is. I found blood in the back of Slocum's place, and near the blood, a hat with the initials B.J. in it.
6: Yeah, so?
3: So, Slocum is supposed to be running a legitimate auction room.
6: Yeah.
3: But I think it's a front for stolen goods. There's your case, Faraday.
6: Where?
3: Gates tried to pull some kind of a stunt, so Slocum hired B.Z. to take care of him.
6: So...
3: And then Slocum killed B.Z.
6: Yeah.
3: It's all tied in with this racket in the auction room.
6: Yeah.
3: Why don't you investigate Slocum's place, Faraday? Maybe you'll find auctions speak louder than words.
1: Oh, we still haven't found a chair, Blackie.
3: And Faraday still is looking for a killer.
1: Yeah.
3: Look, Mary, I think I can wind up this case, but
1: oh.
3: I need your help. How about it?
1: Well, I did want to get back to my place and change his dress. Well, what do you want me to do?
3: You ought to go to Slocum.
1: Yeah.
3: and pose as Beezy Jones's girlfriend.
7: Oh, just call me Mabel.
3: Well, that's the idea.
7: Yeah.
3: Tell him Beezy told you all about the racket, the auction room being a front for stolen goods and so forth. And Beezy taking care of Joe Gates, of course. And tell him Beezy kept a record of all his work.
7: You mean a diary?
3: Yeah, some sort of a little record book. And he's left it in your apartment, just in case anything happens to him.
7: Yeah, I get it.
3: Now, your job is to get him to come to your apartment after that little book.
7: Oh, yeah.
3: I'll do the rest.
8: Rollins.
9: Yes, sir?
8: Bring in that sightseeing guide, will you?
9: Yes, Inspector. I'll tell you. Come on in.
8: Yeah, sure. Gee, Inspector, I'm sorry I haven't been able to tell you more, but I couldn't help it if those people ran away when I went to call you.
9: Sit down.
8: Yes, sir.
9: Okay. If you saw any of the people who were on the bus, would you recognize them?
8: Oh, I sure would. I got a photographic memory.
9: Mm-hmm.
8: See it once, I always remember it.
9: Yeah. Rollins, get me those photographs.
10: I got them right here. Here you are, sir.
9: Thanks. Now, you say you got a photographic memory. You remember this face?
8: The man with the scar?
9: Yeah, right here.
8: Yeah, he was on a bus. He sat right next to the guy who was killed.
9: Okay, you can go now.
8: That's all?
9: Yeah, thanks, and so long.
8: Oh, you're welcome.
9: Ben Rollins, looks like Blackie was right. It was Beezy Jones who killed Joe Gates. Now all I gotta do is figure out what happens next.
11: Lady?
7: I'm looking for Mr. Slocum.
11: Well, we're not open for business today. Tomorrow.
7: No, my business is private. And it can't wait.
11: Oh. Well, down there, his office door is open.
7: Thanks. Hello?
12: What do you want?
7: Mr. Slocum?
12: Yeah.
7: Beezy sent me.
12: Beezy? Come in, close that door. Okay, now what's your story, sister?
7: My name's Mabel Warren, and Beezy and I are going to be married. And he said he was coming here this morning to get paid for taking care of Joe for you.
12: How did you know
7: that?
12: Let
7: go of my arm. Beezy told me everything. He even kept a record of all his deals.
12: You don't say.
7: And I got it. Just in case anything happens to Beezy.
12: You almost had me fooled. You've been here before. That green paint on your sleeve. You must have been around this morning after Beezy and I left.
7: I don't know what you're talking about.
12: I do, and I recognize you. You're Mary Wesley, Boston Blackie's girlfriend.
7: Oh, my...
12: Cliff!
7: You're crazy.
13: Call me, boy?
12: Yeah, I got a job for you.
13: Well, I'm still painting that chair.
12: I can wait.
7: Let go of me. I'm not Mary Wesley. I told you my name
12: was... Take it easy, Miss Wesley.
7: Cliff,
12: this is Boston Blackie's girlfriend.
13: What?
12: I want you to take care of her.
13: Oh, no.
12: Cliff, I'm the boss, remember?
13: I don't care.
12: I give the orders. After all, you're my first assistant, and I trust you, remember? Here's a guy.
13: I don't kill no dames, boss. That's out. Anything but that.
12: It's either that or nothing, Cliff.
13: I don't kill no dames.
12: All right, then here goes nothing.
13: No, boss, no!
7: Oh, you killed him.
12: You shouldn't have said no to me. I'm the boss. You see, I give the orders.
7: Yeah.
12: Don't try to get away.
7: Well, what are you going to do?
12: First, you're going to help me get Cliff's body in a barrel and onto my boat.
7: Oh, no, look. I got Beezy's diary in my apartment.
12: Oh, stop that, kid.
7: Let's
12: We're not
7: go.
12: Going near your apartment. This is one of Blackie's tricks. But, brother, did it backfire?
3: I just remember this, Miss Wesley.
7: Yeah.
12: I'm not afraid to use this gun, so don't try to run.
7: Blackie will take care of you.
12: Blackie is in your apartment waiting for me to show.
7: Oh, yeah?
12: You didn't fool me.
7: Uh-oh.
12: Now, let's get the barrel out of the side of this truck. Come
7: on,
12: hurry up.
7: I don't...
12: Now, grab one side. Go on.
7: You're out of your mind.
12: Is that bad? All right, now lift. I can roll this barrel down the gang, blacking out the boat myself, so I'll take care of you right now.
7: Oh?
3: Nice of you, Slocum.
7: Blackie! Oh, Blackie, am I glad to see you, but look out, he's got a gun.
12: Yeah, and I can use it too, Blackie.
3: Here's your chance to show me. Come on. That takes care of Slocum.
7: Yeah.
3: He's pretty draped over that barrel.
7: Oh, he sure does.
3: Are you all right, Mary?
7: Yes, Blackie, but how did you get here? You were supposed to meet me at my apartment.
3: Well, when you left, I remember the pain on your sleeve and realized that if Slocum saw it, he'd put two and two together.
7: He did, Blackie. He wanted one of his gunmen, Cliff, to kill me, but Cliff wouldn't, so Slocum killed him and stuffed him into the barrel.
3: Uh-huh.
7: It was awful.
3: Now, take it easy, Mary.
7: Yeah. How did you get here?
3: Well, when I realized what might happen, I got down to the auction room just in time to see you drive here with Slocum.
7: Oh, boy, am I glad you did. What do we do now?
3: Call Inspector Faraday and tell him we have his killer over a barrel.
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15: And now, here is a preview of what happens next week.
16: Oh, Mary,
7: Blackie, what are you doing home on such a gorgeous day?
16: Waiting for you to come over so we can take off for a drive in the country.
7: Oh, well, what are we waiting for?
16: Not a thing. Come on, let's...
7: You want me to answer, Blackie, or should we ignore it?
16: I'd better take it. Otherwise, I'll be wondering all day who is calling.
7: Oh.
16: Hello. Hello. That's funny.
7: Hmm? What's the matter?
16: There was somebody on the phone, and when he heard my voice, he hung up.
7: Yeah, you know what they say about when a man answers.
16: Oh, good night. Now, there's somebody at the door.
7: Well, I'll take it this time. Yes? What? Blackie, there's nobody out here.
16: Oh, but there must be.
7: Well, the hall's empty. So look, here's an envelope on the floor.
16: Whoever rang the bell must have left it and run.
7: Yeah, well, let's see what it is. Come on, hurry.
16: Okay, man, take it easy.
7: Okay, hurry up, okay. Well, Blackie, what's in the envelope?
16: Well, look for yourself.
7: It's empty.
16: First the phone rings and nobody's at the other end. The doorbell rings, the hall's empty. And now this envelope with nothing in it.
7: Gosh.
16: And the fact that nothing is in it means something's going on.

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2: Ladies and gentlemen, the story you are about to hear is true. 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
2: 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The newspapers call him the werewolf. 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
3: Dragnet, the documented drama of an actual crime, investigated and solved by the men who unrelentingly stand watch on the security of your home, your family, and your life. For the next 30 minutes, in cooperation with the Los Angeles Police Department, you will travel step by step on the side of the law through an actual case from official police files from beginning to end, from crime to punishment. Dragnet is the story of your police force in action.
4: It was Thursday morning, February 2nd. It was raining in Los Angeles. We were working the early morning watch out of robbery detail. Detectives in Los Angeles work in pairs. My partner's Ben Romero. He's a sergeant, and so am I. My name's Friday. The boss is Ed Backstrand, chief of detectives. I was on the way back from the teletype room, and it was 3 a.m. when I got to room 27A, robbery detail. Hi, Ben. What's up?
5: Keep your coat on, Joe. Just had a hot shot call.
4: Coming, Skipper?
6: Right behind you. Let's go, Friday.
4: Well, what was it, Ed?
6: Another woman robbed, almost beaten to death.
4: Well, how many does that make?
5: About 18 in 6 weeks. Is that right, Skipper?
6: Yeah, 18 too many. Come on down these stairs to the garage.
4: Yeah. What about that suspect we had, Ed?
6: You mean Martin?
4: Yeah.
6: Had to release him this morning. But I got a good tail on him, Henderson.
5: Yeah. We got any reports yet?
6: Nothing definite to hold him for. Here's the garage. Let's hustle it.
5: Right. Then if this isn't Martin's job, Skipper, and he's not the right man...
6: Then we start all over again, and we work night and day till we find the right man. Here's the car. Let's go.
4: Ben, you drive.
5: Yeah, all right.
4: How do the victims describe this guy, Ed?
6: Pretty sketchy. Supposed to be tall, dark, long black hair. Last woman said he had a face like an animal. Something like a dog.
7: Like a dog.
6: Or a wolf.
4: A wolf?
6: Yeah. She said something like a werewolf.
4: Something like a werewolf. Well, we almost had to be that, judging from the way he operated. He was either an animal or a raving maniac. One thing we were sure of, he was smart and he was dangerous. For almost 2 months, he prowled the streets in a stolen car in the early morning, usually between 3 and 5 a.m. And the victims were always lone women, most of them waitresses, coming to work or going home. He dragged them into the car, robbed them, beat them until they were unconscious, and then threw the body out into the street. That's just what we found when we pulled up to the curb near the corner of 8th and Grand. One cruiser car was already there, and so was the ambulance. About a dozen people were standing around looking at the crumpled figure of a woman sprawled out on the sidewalk. Two officers were talking to the only witness, the thin, sallow-faced newsboy. His story didn't give us much to go on.
8: Like I was telling these cops, or these officers, sir, I was walking up 8th Street on my way home as usual when I see this blue Chevy sedan pull up down the block there a little way and dump out the dame's body. Actually, I don't know what to think.
6: You get a look at the license plate?
8: Well, no, I didn't. The truth, I could hardly keep from... Well, I was just plain scared.
5: Mm-hmm. What did you do after you saw him throw the body out, huh?
8: Well, I just stood there for a minute, and the fellow in the car drove right on past me.
4: Did you get a look at him?
8: I sure did.
6: How close were you when he drove past?
8: Well, no, it couldn't have been more than, 8 or 10 feet away. I was right over there by the street light near the curb.
4: Would you know this man if you saw him again?
8: I don't know about his height or his build or his weight, but, mister, his face I'll never forget.
4: Why do you say that?
8: It was just like the paper says about him. Right here on the front page. Here, read it. See? Woman says attacker looked like werewolf.
4: That's all the newsboy could tell us. The suspect drove a blue sedan. He had a face like a werewolf. We covered the neighborhood for clues, and we questioned a dozen people, but we got nowhere. We took the witness's name and address, and then we drove down a couple of blocks to an all-night gas station.
7: 49,
6: I'm going in here and call the office and see if Henderson's called in on Martin.
9: We might still have a suspect.
10: All right, Skipper.
5: Looks as mad as a wet hornet, doesn't he, Joe?
4: Yeah. Did you get a good look at that woman's face when they moved her in the ambulance?
5: Yeah. Sure does like to mess them up.
4: Oh, I don't know how we're going to get them, Ben, but we better do it fast. Next time, it'll probably be murder.
5: Oh, here comes the Skipper, Joe. Uh-oh. Doesn't look good.
4: What is it, Ed?
6: Just talked to Henderson. He tailed Martin to a bar in Long Beach. He hasn't been out of his sight for 2 minutes since yesterday. Martin's clear.
4: And we're right back where we started.
6: Yeah, with one more half-dead woman in the hospital.
5: Well, how about that stolen car, Skip?
6: Wait a minute. Get that radio up.
4: Okay.
11: Code 3, ambulance dispatched. Code? Attention, all units. On Grand Avenue between Venice and Washington, a woman, victim of robbery and attack. Code 3, ambulance to task.
6: Code 3, red light and siren. Come on, Friday, let's roll.
4: Couldn't be sure, but it sounded like another one. 6 minutes later, we were there. Same story. Werewolf. The next day, the chief ordered the number of cruiser cars doubled in the central district. This was for the early morning watch, with plainclothesmen to back them up. Then the newspapers played it big, and in 2 days, the story was on the front page of every paper in town. Maybe that should have made the werewolf lay low, but it didn't. Because at 4 o'clock that morning, while Ben and I were patrolling with the other cars, he got his 20th victim.
11: Attention, all units. Prettier between Soto and Matthews. A woman, victim of 211, an attack. Code 3, ambulance dispatch.
5: Here's a report on that blue sedan he used the other night, Joe. Found it out on Anaheim Telegraph Road.
4: Any luck with it?
5: Not one fingerprint we can use.
4: Anything else?
5: Nothing.
4: Well, how about the auto theft detail?
5: Same old story, Joe. He steals a car, uses it once, and then drops it. Never leaves a thing behind.
4: Well, that's great. We're sure moving fast.
5: How about that big guy you picked out of the lineup this morning?
4: Oh, I checked his alibi. It's perfect.
5: Now we haven't got even half a clue.
4: Yeah. Well, come on. Let's check with Ed. He's instructing the police women on a plan for tonight.
6: All right. Now you've heard the report, you understand how the suspect operates and what you're to do.
12: Yes,
6: remember, all of you forget you were ever policewomen. Change the way you walk, the way you carry yourselves. That's the part you're playing, all right?
12: Okay.
6: And be careful and don't take any chances. All right, Freddy.
4: Okay, Ed. Now, just to make sure you look the part, we're spotting each one of you at different restaurants and coffee shops throughout the central district. And from 7 o'clock tonight until daylight tomorrow, each one of you is going to be a waitress. You got that?
12: Yeah.
4: Okay, Ben, you want to give them their assignments?
5: Okay, Joe. Well, here's the way it lines up. Marge Kissel at the Top Hat Cafe. That's on 9th Street between Alvarado and Westlake.
12: Okay.
5: And Katie Wells, Joe's Coffee House, Brooklyn Soto.
13: Right.
5: Pat Fielding at the All Night Steakhouse on Figueroa Street between Florence.
4: No, the trick of using decoys to lure criminals into a trap wasn't exactly new, but, well, it was just one of the old tricks that we figured might land the werewolf behind bars. At 7 that night, Ben and I made the rounds and found each of the policewomen on her job as a waitress. Well, the overall plan was simple. The girls were to leave the different restaurants between 3 and 5 a.m. that morning, pretend they were walking home. We mapped different courses for each one of them to throw out as much bait as possible and yet not to make it look suspicious. Each policewoman, from the time she left the restaurant and stepped out into the deserted streets, would be pretty much on her own. We had officers planted all along the way at designated intervals, but a big element of chance and danger was still there. All we could do was cross our fingers and hope.
5: How much more time, Joe?
4: Let me see. She's doing 2 minutes.
5: Yeah. Waiting gets on your nerves.
4: Then it won't be long.
5: This corner doorway's a pretty good lookout spot.
4: Yeah. Wait a minute. Listen.
5: Who is it, Joe? Can you see?
4: Get back.
5: What is it?
4: Wait a minute. It's Marge Kissel. There's a man following her. A big guy.
5: If it's the werewolf, where's his car?
4: I don't know. Maybe he changed his plans. Get back. Here they come.
10: You get a look at him, Joe?
4: Oh, pretty good. Not too suspicious. Might be coincidence.
10: Well, I got a pretty good lead. Come on, let's go.
4: Stay back in the shadows.
10: Hey, Joe.
4: Hmm?
10: Joe, where'd the guy go to? I lost him.
4: The little coffee shop up in the next corner, see? Take a look.
10: Oh, yeah, yeah. He's opening the door. He's turning on the latch. Yeah. Looks like a false alarm, Joe.
4: Well, let's check him anyway. Well, I didn't think we'd be that lucky on the first try, and we weren't. We asked the man a few questions, and it didn't take him long to show us he wasn't our man. He owned the coffee shop. So, Ben and I went back and took up our post again and waited for the next decoy. We covered that 10-block course 6 times that morning, back and forth, following the bait, but it was almost as if the guy could sense a trap. Not once did we get a nibble. By the time our last decoy finished the route, it was almost daylight.
10: Joe, I never was so glad to see that sun come up my whole life. My feet feel like they're puffing right up out of my shoes.
4: Yeah, me too. Come on, let's get over to the car and check on the other squad out in Boyle Heights. Huh?
10: Mm-hmm.
4: Oh. Hit the radio, will you, Ben?
10: Yeah. Joe, there must be some easier job on the force than that.
4: Yeah, you and me both. Now, let's see what happened to the others, huh? 80K to unit 104K, come in.
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4: 104K, this is Friday. You do any good out there?
13: This is Miller. I'll call Curtis. Stand by.
4: 80K to 104K, Roger.
10: What do you think, Joe? Maybe a buy?
4: I don't know. Oh, this guy seems to work like a mind reader. Well, he can't win all of them.
13: 104K to unit 80K. This is Curtis. Go ahead.
4: This is Friday, Al. How'd you do out there? Any luck?
13: Just checked in the last gal, Joe. Andy Welch, not a sign.
4: Okay, Al. Have the men check in. 80K clear. KGPO. Okay, let's go, Ben. When we finally got back to the office that morning, both Ben and I were ready for some sleep, but it didn't look like we were going to get it. We just about finished going through the overnight reports for some kind of a lead when the phone rang. Robbery Friday.
14: Hi, Joe. This is Wilkerson, Auto Theft.
4: Hi, Wilkie. You got something for us?
14: Not much, Joe, but it might work into something. Just got a report in on a pair of stolen license plates.
4: Oh?
14: Yeah. I'm not much of a hawkshaw, but I figure there's just a chance it might be your werewolf boy.
4: How come?
14: I don't know. Maybe just a hunch. After 13 years in this business, you get to know thieves pretty well. Sometimes you got to even think like them.
4: Okay, Wilkie, thanks. We'll check by in a couple minutes.
14: Right, Joe.
10: What do you have to say?
4: Pair of license plates stolen last night. Wilkie's got a hunch it could have been our man.
10: Well,
4: it
10: might be an angle, Joe. If that werewolf guy'd hang on to one car long enough, we'd have a chance at him.
4: Well, he's too smart for that.
10: I don't know, Joe. Sooner or later, he's going to make a mistake.
4: Yeah. Come on, let's check with Wilkie. Well, we checked with Wilkerson. We got the best piece of news we'd had in days. On the average, 95% of stolen cars are recovered or located within 24 hours. In the remaining 5%, Wilkerson, by a simple process of elimination, narrowed down the number of cars the suspect might be driving. Wilkie figured 6 cars.
15: There they are. Now, I'll bet you if you picked up your man tonight, he'd be in one of these cars.
4: Let me see, huh? 2-door black sedan, yellow convertible, another sedan, green, blue coupe, black coupe, and a gray convertible. That's good work, Wilkie. At least we got something to look for now.
10: Yeah, you're right, Joe. Wilkie, you got the numbers of those stolen plates you're talking about?
15: Yeah, right here, Ben. They're already on the hot sheet.
10: Good. Keep it posted, huh?
15: As usual, Ben.
10: See you later, Wilson.
4: That's a good break, Ben. Something to keep us busy tonight.
10: Tonight? What do you mean?
4: We're setting another trap. Same thing as last night. Same police women, same everything.
10: Yeah, only this time let's hope he steps into it. You know, Joe, this werewolf character's getting me mad.
4: That night, we followed in our own footsteps. We planted the policewomen decoys in 3 separate districts, and a few minutes before 3 a.m., our squad of men took up their positions. The same policewomen went to their waitress jobs in the same restaurants, and Ben and I and the rest of the men stood in darkened doorways or empty filling stations or whatever cover we could find. And we waited and waited.
10: What time is it, Joe?
4: Let me look. 4:30.
10: Thank you. Any sign, Joe?
4: No, nothing yet. Come on, stay in the shadows. That's the way it went all through the early morning. The same plan over and over again until daylight. Ben and I had check in at the station, go over the late stolen car reports with Wilkie, catch a few hours sleep at home, and then come back and do it all over again. The next night, the next morning, the night after that, and the morning after that. 5 days later, Ben and I were ready to call it quits.
5: I'll admit it, Joe, I can't figure. The guy's either psychic or else he can smell a cop a mile away.
4: Yeah, well, at least we got that stolen car angle left. You check with Wilkie yet this morning?
5: I'll give him a call now.
4: All right.
5: This is Ben, Wilkie. Got anything for us this morning?
14: Yeah, I'm just going to call you. You fellas ought to let me solve your cases for you.
5: Why? What'd you get?
14: The boys picked up 3 of those 6 stolen cars since late yesterday.
5: Great. Now, what does that leave us with?
14: Well, here are the 3 still missing.
5: Yeah.
14: 4 X-ray 763.
5: Yeah.
14: 5-6 Young 342.
5: Uh-huh.
14: 6-1 Robert 385.
5: Yeah.
14: Got those?
5: Yeah, thank you, Wilkie. Check you later.
4: Good news.
5: Remember those 6 missing cars?
4: Yeah.
5: Wilkie says the boys found 3 of them since late yesterday. Here's what's still out. The blue coupe, the yellow convertible, and the gray convertible.
4: Yeah. Well, this feels like the right track for a change, Ben.
16: Blighty, Romero, got a minute?
5: Sure thing, Skipper. Come on, Joe.
4: What do you got, Ed?
15: Woman up in Hollywood just called in with this. She said she walked down to the corner from her house last night to mail a letter. On the way back, a guy pulled up in the car and tried to drag her inside.
4: Any description?
15: Big, heavy set, dark, same thing.
5: Well, how'd you get away from him, Skipper?
15: She said she started running as soon as he made a motion toward her. When he saw her run up the steps of her house, he jumped back in the car and took off.
5: Well, how come she didn't call in before then?
15: Well, she hasn't got a phone. She's afraid to leave the house again this morning.
4: Sounds good, Chief. You got her address there?
15: Yeah. Mrs. Tom Burdick, 1237 Wilcox, apartment 10.
4: Come on, Ben. This might be what we're looking for.
17: Who is it? Who's there?
4: Sergeant Friday, ma'am. Police.
17: Oh, just a moment.
5: I'm Sergeant Romero, Miss Birdie. This is my partner, Sergeant Fry. We come out to check on your call about that little trouble last night.
17: Oh, well, I don't know if I'm going to be much help to you. I was so frightened about all I could do was just run.
4: Well, could you add anything to the man's description, Miss Birdie? I mean, other than what you told the chief on the phone?
17: Well, no. Honestly, I don't think I can. All I saw was this tall, dark man jumping out of his car and starting for me. He had a heavy build and seemed to me, well, a large head. Lots of long black hair.
5: Mm-hmm. Miss Burdick, would you recognize this man if you ever saw him again?
17: Well, I think I might. He was such an unusually big man, almost frightened me to death.
4: Well, just one more question, Miss Burdick. Could you describe the car this man was driving when he approached you?
17: His car?
4: Mm-hmm.
17: Why, yes. It was a gray convertible.
4: Miss Burdick, are you sure of that?
17: Yes, I'm sure of it. A gray convertible.
4: Thank you, Miss Birdie. That's all we wanted to know. Sometimes when you're on a case, you can chase yourself around in circles for weeks trying to fit together just 2 little pieces of a yard-long jigsaw puzzle. And a lot of the time, you find the answer where you least expect it. But once you get that feeling you're after the right man in the right way, there's nothing that can shake you. When Ben and I got back to headquarters, we went straight to the chief's office with the story, and we had him stake out the gray convertible. In other words, if any detective or officer spotted the car, he reported it back to us, but he stayed away from it. We figured that there probably weren't more than 2 of the victims who could take the witness stand and identify the man who robbed and beat them. Not with a smart defense lawyer, anyway. So there was only one way to catch this suspect. Red-handed.
5: Here they are, Joe. Both sets of license numbers for that gray convertible. Here are the original, and here are the numbers on the stolen plate.
4: Good. Everybody got a hot sheet?
5: From the chief all the way down to the janitor.
4: Fine. Now let's get together with Ed, huh?
5: Hot shot, Joe. Grab it.
4: I got it.
18: On the corner of California and Oakwood, a woman badly beaten. On the corner of California and Oakwood, a woman badly...
4: Come on, Ben, another one.
5: But, Joe, it's broad daylight.
4: Yeah. Doesn't figure, does it? Come on.
5: Vacant lot over there, Joe.
4: 2 plain clothesmen and uniformed officers were keeping the crowd back. An ambulance was drawn up by the curb, but it was empty. When we got down to the rear of the lot, we found out why. They were waiting for the coroner. The woman was young, not much more than 30. Her body was half sprawled across the muddy ground, and her face was turned upward. It had been badly beaten.
19: You figured it happened last night, Sergeant.
4: Have the fingerprint men been notified?
19: Yeah.
4: How about the crime lab?
6: Just called them.
4: That's good. Now, let's keep everybody out of the area until they get here.
6: Right, Sergeant.
5: Who found the body?
6: One of the kids in the neighborhood. Woman was dead when he found her.
5: Did she live around here?
6: Well, about a half mile away. I hear she's got three kids. Or she had three kids.
4: Uh-huh. You seen enough, Ben?
5: Yeah. Let's get on back to headquarters.
4: All the way back to headquarters, Ben and I planned our next move. And by the time we got to Ed Backstrand's office, we knew exactly what had to be done. When we told him about the werewolf murder, he didn't say a thing for a minute. He just stared across the room at the calendar on the wall. Then he brought his hand down hard against the desk.
19: Friday, Romero, I'm only going to say this once, so get it straight. That guy's pulled his last job in this city. He's through robbing and beating women, and he's through with murder. I've given you time to track him down, and now I want him in. No stalls, no excuses, I want him. I don't care how many men you use, and I don't care how you get him, but get him. That's all.
4: Ben and I worked all that afternoon, right through dinner, up until 8 o'clock. By that time, the overall plan was down on paper and already in action. It was one of the biggest things we'd ever tackled, and, well, we didn't know if it was going to work. We only knew it had to work. We had a squad of 65 cars to stretch out over 40 square miles of the city in one big dragnet. The blockade itself would be stationary most of the time, and working inside it would be two cars, 14 policewomen as decoys, with two plainclothesmen assigned to watch each policewoman. If and when the werewolf was sighted in the gray convertible, we'd automatically take over the police radio for the whole city, and Backstrand would direct the chase from headquarters. A little after 8, we had coffee and hamburgers, and we went to Ben's for a few hours. Ben tucked his kid in bed as usual, and then he laid down for a nap. I talked to his wife until I dozed off in the chair. At 11:30, she woke us up. I combed my hair, put on my coat. Cops' wives are like everybody else's. They worry. When we met Ed at headquarters, we did some last-minute checking on details with Backstrand for about a half an hour, and then we were all ready to go. By 5 minutes past 2, half the dragnet crew pulled out of the police garage and scattered over the city to their places. By 2:35, the other half pulled out, and a few minutes later, Ben and I followed. At 3 minutes to 3 that morning, Backstrand took over communications and checked every car in the operation. It was a good start. Every man in his right place by the right time. The trap was set. All we needed now was to find our suspect, the werewolf, inside.
20: Control 4 to unit 80K. Control 4 to unit 80K.
4: 80K to control 4. Go ahead.
20: This is Backstrand standing by.
4: 80K, roger. Clear. KGPL. Okay, Ben. Now let's go find him.
5: I got a hunch, Joe. Let's try the Wilshire district first.
4: Sounds all right to me. Let's go. For the first hour and a half, we raked the Wilshire district back and forth. Not a sign. Then about 38 minutes past 4, we headed back for the downtown area and parked in an alley where we could double-check on one of our policewomen decoys.
5: Here comes one of the girls now, Joe. Pat Fielder. That her feet are almost as tarred as mine.
4: Yeah. You see anything else, Ben?
5: Nothing. Quiet as a church. No, wait a minute.
4: Hmm?
5: Car just turned the corner. Heading up in the same direction she is. Joe, it's slowing down. Wait a minute. It's pulling up beside her. It's a gray convertible. It's him, Joe. Come on.
4: Ben, get down. He sees us. He's got a gun. Yeah, look at that guy take off. 80K to control 4. 80K to control 4. We've spotted the suspect. He's driving a gray Ford convertible. License 61 Robert 385. Suspect's headed east on Olympic from Alameda. Driving without lights. Suspect is armed. He had a fast car and he knew how to drive it. We almost lost him twice. 2 minutes after we sighted him, Backstrand took over full radio control.
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4: 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We're traveling at a high rate of speed, headed east on Olympic, crossing Soto Street.
20: Control 4 to all units, stand by. Units 11A, 12, and 13R close in on the intersections at Olympic and Marina. Units 41, 42, 45, and 104K move in on the next four crossings east and left. To the north and south, units 105K14A70R43T. Lock all main arteries.
4: In the next half hour, the 65 cars in the dragnet had pulled in like a noose around a 5-mile area. Ben and I hoped it was just a matter of time. Unit 80K to Control 4.
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4: He's headed north on Fresno Street, crossing Whittier Boulevard.
20: Attention all units. 80K now pursuing suspect north on Fresno from Whittier Boulevard. Unit 50, 105K, 11R, 18A, block off the intersection on Fresno and 4.
4: Hey, Ben, up there ahead. What's he trying to do now? Look, he's turning around.
5: Yeah, and he's coming right for us. Watch it, Joe. Look out!
4: Pretty close. 80K to Control 4.
20: Go ahead.
4: Exchanging shots with suspect. Watch it, Ben. Here he comes again. He likes to use that gun, doesn't he?
5: Sure does. Hey, Joe, look. Huh? Look, he's turning east. He's running for Hollenbeck Park.
4: Yeah, 80K to Control 4.
20: Control 4, go ahead.
4: Suspect just drove up over curb and into Hollenbeck Park.
20: Control

0: Looks like a night baseball game with all these headlines.
1: Yeah, come on, let's get him.
0: Yeah. Never say die, huh, Joe? Joe, can you get a shot at him?
1: And step out in the open and get your hands in the air.
2: All right, I give up, but don't shoot.
3: You're a brave kid.
1: Yeah, come on. All right, you get your hands in the air. Come on, higher.
0: Joe, look out, he's got a knife.
1: I got him.
4: Joe, those women were right. He does look like a werewolf.
5: Yeah. You got your handcuffs?
4: Yeah.
5: Okay. Got a cigarette?
4: I've been out for an hour. Middle place across the street. Maybe we can get some there.
5: Okay. There's the crew from the 41R.
1: Hey, fellas, take him into robbery, will you?
6: Okay, buddy. I
4: think there's a vending machine in there.
5: Mm-hmm. Say, you got some change for the cigarette machine, mister?
7: I think so. Say, who's that guy all them cops were after over in the park a little while ago?
4: I picked up the werewolf. Been reading the paper?
7: Yeah. You fellas cops?
5: Yeah.
7: Sure made it easy for you, didn't he? All you cops had to do was surround the little fella in the park. Nothing to it, huh?
5: Yeah, that's right, mister. Nothing to it.
8: The story you have just heard was true. Only the names were changed to protect the innocent.
9: Walter Barton, known as the werewolf, was tried and convicted and is now serving a full life sentence at the state penitentiary. This has been Dragnet, the third in a new series of authentic cases from official files. Technical advice for Dragnet comes from the office of C.B. Horrell, Chief of Police, Los Angeles Police Department.
8: Tonight's program is dedicated to Sergeant Mario Victor Dyro of the Los Angeles Police Department, who on the morning of January 1st, 1943, gave his life so that yours might be more secure.
9: Dragnet came to you from Los Angeles. This is NBC, the National Broadcasting Company.
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1: Oh, this is Matthews, Phil.
0: Hi.
1: Listen, Phil.
0: Yeah?
1: Didn't you once go around with a brunette named Helen Lofton?
0: Helen Lofton? Sure. Still do now and then. Why, Lieutenant? Monday your night off?
1: Not soon as you'd notice, Marlowe. When was the last time you saw her?
0: Oh, maybe a month ago. Hey, what is this? You sound real official.
1: Yeah, I know. Sometimes I don't like it any better than the next guy. Look, Phil, did Helen have any big problems on her mind at that time?
0: Just me. Hey, wait a minute, Matthews. Is Helen in trouble?
1: Not now, but she was in lots of it 3 hours ago. At about 5 o'clock this afternoon, somebody put a bullet in her neck, Phil.
0: Oh, no.
1: It's down here at the morgue. If you think of anything, let me know, will you?
0: Might as well have hit me in the stomach with a hammer. Helen Lofton, a good-to-look-at girl with soft black hair and clear hazel eyes, gets a big charge out of life. But Helen was, a great girl. And she'd always had enough sense not to waste time on the kind of people who put bullets in other people. For a long few minutes, I just sat in my apartment and felt sorry. But then I began to want to get my hands on whoever had pulled the trigger. By the time I got downtown and walked into the morgue attendant's office, that urge had become a big hot lump in my chest.
2: Mr. Marlowe.
0: Hello, Chester.
2: You're a stranger around here lately.
0: You got a Helen Lofton? I'd like to pay my respects.
2: I can't stop you, boy. Lofton, huh? Oh, yeah, she's still on the table. You'll have a little company back there, Lieutenant Matthews.
0: Oh, he's still here?
2: Oh, he's been in and out all evening. Can you find your way all right?
0: Yeah, thanks, Chester.
3: I didn't expect you in person, Marlowe. You could have called. Got something to offer on the Lofton girl here?
0: Yeah. My services, Matthews.
3: How much did she mean to you, Phil?
0: Enough to make this real personal. What have you got on it, Matthews?
3: Nothing. A neighbor reported the shot. Found Helen's body spilled down some stairs at the side of her house.
0: Mm-hmm.
3: It was a .32 at close range. No reason, no motive, no leads. Unless you can call this a clue, which I don't.
0: I see that. Mm. Yeah, it could be the hind leg of one of Helen's glass donkeys. You know, she collected them.
3: Oh. I was on the stairs near the body.
0: Uh-huh. Hey, look, Matthews, you don't mind me sticking my 2 cents in this, do you? It'll do me a lot of good.
3: No, I don't mind. Just keep me posted, huh?
0: I drove out Sunset Boulevard, then north on Camino Avenue to the neat little house where Helen had lived. Sat very quietly back under some big magnolia trees. Someone had drawn the blinds on the two front windows and it made them look like a pair of closed eyes. I walked around to the side door on the stairs where they found her body, and that's when I noticed the light on inside the house. The door was unlocked, so I went in. Light was coming from the bedroom, and when I got to that door, I saw a girl, blonde with harlequin horn rims, moving stiffly, like a lost somnambulist. I watched her drag one slow finger the full length of the dresser. When that was over, I said, "Hello."
4: Who are you?
0: I was a friend of Helen's, Philip Marlowe. You?
4: Lila Hughes. You startled me. I thought I was alone in here, and after all that's happened.
0: Yeah. Did you, do you know Helen pretty well?
4: Yes. I was just about her only girlfriend. You see, we worked together in the same office and had the same boss. I guess they're going to want me to do something about all of her things now.
0: Yeah, it's real tough. Everything in the house is just another reminder. Even this little sherry decanter. Here.
4: But that's Helen's.
0: That's all right. Sit down. Drink it. At least it'll do you good. Look, Lila, I gotta know why this happened to Helen. It doesn't make sense. Can you help me? Any idea at all?
4: No. No, the police have already talked to me about it. Please, Mr. Marlowe.
0: I know this is unpleasant for you, but I need some answers. It's been over a month since I saw her last. Who's she been going with lately?
4: I don't know. Helen never said much about her dates.
0: Who's your boss?
4: Mr. Maffey.
0: Mm-hmm.
4: Well, she dated him a few times, but so have I. Surely you don't think Mr. Maffey...
0: No, I just want to talk to him, that's all.
4: It's Norman Maffey. Maffey Real Estate Company on Wilshire. He lives on Ogden Drive, 3848.
0: Thanks, Lila. Well, I'll be on my way now. Hey, look, maybe you better come too, huh? But all this go until tomorrow, when you're feeling better.
4: Yes. I guess you're right.
0: I turned out the light and snapped the lock as we left. Then walked the sad little blonde as far as her coupe. Got her address on Beechwood Drive and saw her off. After that, I went to my own car. But before I got in, I looked back at Helen's house once more and tried to shake the empty, loose ends feeling it had given me. I was snapped out of that mood in a hurry. A man with a half an acre of forehead had just twisted out of sight behind a tree trunk in the backyard. I started for him, and he broke and ran toward the wall in the alley. It was a six-footer. He rolled across the top and fell over. When I got there, he was up and gone. He hadn't had time to get out of the alley, but it was empty. Which could only mean he was laying for me.
5: Come here, you!
6: You dog, mister. This time, anyway!

0: Carter.
1: No, I'm a friend of Helen Lofton's. Also, I'm a private detective named Marlowe. I'd like to talk to you.
0: Private detective?
1: Mm-hmm.
0: Who hired you, Mr. Marlowe? Who are you working for?
1: Myself. Like I said, Helen was a friend of mine.
0: Hmm. Well, I'm quite busy, Marlowe, but come in. Come back this way, to the den. I've already been interviewed by the police.
1: You may be again. It's not quite like being vaccinated, Mr. Matthew.
0: Now, just why have you come here to see me?
1: Because I intend to find out who shot Helen.
0: What makes you think I'd have the remotest idea?
1: Nothing special. She worked for you, didn't she?
0: So do several other people.
1: You dated her?
0: Yes, I did. She was a very attractive girl. But that was no reason for me to kill her.
1: There was no reason for anybody to kill her. Mr. Maffey, suppose I was to tell you that I'm acquainted with your wife.
0: Oh, so that's it. You cheap blackmailer, get out.
1: Then you do have a wife, huh? Well,
0: now, look here, Marlowe. You don't have to be sly with me. I'm not hiding anything. Ask me what you want to know and get out of here.
1: How come Mrs. Maffey doesn't object when you dine and dance the office help?
0: Because we've been separated for several years.
1: Separated, but not divorced.
0: That's right.
1: Mm.
0: She lives in San Diego, and we have as little as possible to do with each other. My bank takes care of our only mutual interest. She refuses to give me a divorce.
1: Did you tell the police all this?
0: They didn't ask.
1: Did they happen to ask where you were this afternoon about 5?
0: As a matter of fact, they didn't. I wasn't being treated as a suspect then. And I don't intend to be now.
1: Okay, Mr. Matthew, where were you? Now, look, I'm a private detective, remember? I'm not even taking notes.
0: All right, Marlowe, all right. Been having business troubles lately. A lot on my mind. I was out driving in my car, trying to relax.
1: Can't prove it, can you?
0: No, probably not.
1: Mm-hmm.
0: I don't expect to have to try.
1: All right, tell me something else. Do you happen to know anything about a man with a very high forehead, a young guy, maybe 30, about 6 feet tall?
0: Yes. Yes, I do. Helen went out with a fellow like that recently.
1: What's his name?
0: Victor Semera, I think.
1: Mm.
0: Why?
1: Well, I ran across him tonight, and I didn't like his attitude.
0: Sure, that's it. I'll bet on it.
1: What?
0: What are you staring at? This ashtray?
1: No. That little donkey in front of a betting window. Thanks for everything, Matthew. I'll see you. The ashtray on the table behind Matthew's desk had been made of baked clay in the shape of a sombrero. A keepsake from old Mexico that kicked hard at my memory. At least it was a thought well worth the price of a phone call to Tijuana. So I drove as far as the first payphone, which was at an all-night mobile gas station, got a handful of change, and while my car was being gassed, put the call through to my old friend, Senor Mike Donahue, who had given up reporting in Chicago for editing south of the border.
2: We are ready on your call now, sir. Go ahead.
1: Hello, Mike.
3: Hello, old pal.
1: Hi.
3: Hasta la vista. What's cooking? You coming down to see me?
1: Later on. Listen, Mike, I'm trying to find out about a glass donkey.
3: A witch?
1: A donkey made of glass. A souvenir mule. It's got silver shoes and a silver halter.
3: Oh, one of those things. That silver work's strictly a Tijuana product, you know.
1: Yeah, I know.
3: Peddle them at the highlight games down here.
1: Out by the betting windows?
3: That's right.
1: Can't buy them anyplace else, Mike.
3: Nope, not that I know of.
1: Mm-hmm.
3: Why, you want some?
1: No, I've already got one. Well, thanks a lot, Mike. You've been a big
3: hey,
1: help.
3: Hey, wait a minute.
1: What's the matter?
3: As long as you're on the wire, gumshoe, maybe you can help me.
1: How?
3: I got a big front page mystery spread if I can get a little more dope. Ever hear of a babe around L.A. named, let's see, Mrs. Norman Maffey?
1: Mrs. Norman Maffey?
3: Yeah.
1: Holy smoke, I'll say so. What, Mike, what's the story?
3: Well, the boys just found her body out here on a side road at the edge of town.
1: Yeah?
3: Been dead a couple of days. Probably happened Saturday night.
1: Saturday night?
3: Yeah. The hotel identified her about 10 minutes ago. She was run over.
1: Run over? Well, Mike, you said it was a mystery story.
3: Yeah. You see, the tire tracks out there are still good. It was no accident, Phil. It was murder. Somebody went a long ways out of their way.
1: Yeah. Yeah, Mike, somebody sure did.

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1: Hung up on Mike Donahue and the news of Mrs. Matthews' violent death on a lonely road outside of Tijuana. I postponed trying to figure it all out until I had called Lieutenant Matthews at Homicide. I'd asked him to meet me at the bar I was at. 10 minutes later, Matthews was sitting opposite me and chewing on a cold pipe while I filled him in.
2: Oh, now easy, Phil. I'm a slow and steady boy. Now question, who killed Helen Lofton?
1: Answer, whoever killed Mrs. Norman Matthews.
2: Why? Where's the tie?
1: The glass donkey I just told you about. It came from Tijuana.
2: So?
1: So I figured that whoever sent it to Helen was, one, a friend who knew she'd get a kick out of a trinket like that.
2: Yeah?
1: And two, sent it before he or she decided to kill Mrs. Matthews.
2: Oh, and therefore said friend had to get the glass donkey back because if traced, it would place the killer in Tijuana where sooner or later Mrs. Matthews' body had to be found. Is that right?
1: That's so very right. And all that brings us back to only one thing. Mrs. Matthews' killer also got Helen Lofton. Was forced to.
2: Yeah, it could be. But look now, Phil, the tough...
3: What'll it be, John? You look lonely. For long, maybe.
2: Two beers.
3: Two beers, huh? Any special vintage?
1: Yeah, the kind with suds on top. Goodbye, comic.
3: Okay. No offense, intended.
2: I was saying, for the tough one. Now, who killed Mrs. Matthews?
1: Mr. Matthews.
2: The motive?
1: He had the best motive. He hated his wife. Also, Matthews, when I talked to him, he was real vague about his whereabouts lately. And for a clincher, he did know Helen Lofton well enough and long enough to send her a cheap trinket, as in donkey made of glass. Now, you impressed?
2: A little, but you're holding back, Marlowe.
1: I'm what?
2: No, not on me. On yourself, Phil. Look, I know you. You don't usually leap at conclusions and over facts. That isn't your style.
1: I'm trying to tell you, Matthews.
3: Where's Sutt? You know, I told Kelly about that crack you made, mister, and
2: Skip
3: he
2: it.
3: Said...
2: Skip it. Here. And goodbye again. We're busy.
3: Yeah, I'll say. Too bad we ain't got tablecloths. You could have impressed me, chum. Writing down big numbers.
2: You tip her, I'll break your arm. Yeah. Now, look at Phil. Could you be a little bit prejudiced about this guy? Now, Phil.
1: Yeah. Sure, I'm prejudiced. I just don't like Norman Matthews' stuffy kisser and something else. I might as well admit I keep skipping that guy with a mile-high forehead and a boyfriend named Vic Samro because I don't exactly know how he figures in. I'm too impatient to wait around for the answer. Uh-oh.
2: What is it, Phil?
1: A game, Lieutenant Cole. Speaking of the devil.
2: Oh, don't look now, maybe?
1: It's forehead, Matthews. He was in the next booth catching it all. He's at the front door now, see? But he isn't running yet. He's just paying his check. Lieutenant, how about trying that cigarette machine over there while you talk to me like I was still here, huh?
2: Gotcha.
1: I'll take the back entrance out to the sidewalk. You'll know if I need help. Matthews underplayed his part neatly, and I got out the back door to the street where I spotted Samrow some 50 yards ahead, walking slowly toward an empty car, a new green Nash that was parked close to mine. But then suddenly he started running like he had just backed into a blowtorch. Before I knew it, he had piled into his car. When I was in mine and after him, the street became that much narrower as a truck the size of a battle wagon lurched out of a side alley without so much as thinking about a full stop. You stupid clown!
4: What was that, Sonny?
1: You heard me, Muscles.
4: Sonny, you have a nasty touch.
1: Yeah?
4: A couple of funny ideas about driving. Hold right there, fellow. Read it and wait.
5: Okay.
4: Yeah, and the big letter Skull Police. Now get back in your cab there and wait. We'll chat in a bit.
5: Oh, yeah, sure. Whatever you say, officer. Only this jerk was in a row.
4: Oh, Marlowe, that still leaves us a big blank to fill in.
1: Yeah. But while we're trying, Lieutenant, do you mind if I drop in on Mr. Matthew again? Alone, I mean? I'd like to try pinning the leg of the ducky on him.
2: All right, Phil, but be careful, huh? It's fragile, you know, made of glass.

0: Where did it happen, Mara? In San Diego? Mara, I asked you where it happened.
1: In Tijuana. Ever been there?
0: Yes, of course. Mara, what are you looking for?
1: Just looking. When were you last there, Murphy?
0: I don't know. Maybe a month, 6 weeks ago.
1: Not Saturday night, huh?
0: No, not Saturday night. Mara, what are you getting?
1: Did you ever send Helen Lofton a present?
0: See here. Who do you think you are? And exactly what are you looking for?
1: A wastebasket. But it isn't empty. You keep a very tidy place, Mr. Murphy.
0: Which has what to do with my wife being dead, Mara? Are you out of your mind?
1: Maybe. But also maybe not. Maybe I'm real smart. Maybe I've come to the right place to look for an empty package and a piece of wrapping paper that would be addressed to Miss Helen Lofton in your handwriting and postmarked Tijuana, Mexico.
0: Tijuana?
1: A large piece of wrapping paper and a large package stuffed with Excelsior. It was once home to a glass donkey in which you had to get back from Helen Lofton before she got it. Or if you were too late for that killer and then get it back before anyone else knew about it. Does that still leave me out of my mind, Maffey?
0: Absolutely.
1: We'll see. After we try the backyard and your incinerator.
0: Now, wait a minute.
1: You know, the law says you can't light it after 10 in the a.m., Maffey. If you're the one stand guilty, you wouldn't want to arouse suspicion.
0: Stop, Mara. This has gone far enough. You're not the police.
1: Which means I don't need any more of a search warrant than this. I caught him right. He plopped to the floor, face down, like he was made of wet wash. When I rolled him over and was sure that a return engagement was still a long way off, I cut the lights, then went through the house and out into the kind of backyard that you had to call a garden. Beyond all the moon-bathed beauty and half-hidden by a fountain that was backed up by an ivy trestle was what I wanted. A short, squat, scarred, ugly incinerator. The door was metal cold, and inside I found more encouragement. None of the paper that was jammed 3 feet deep and was burned. I started tossing the stuff out, counting more on the feel and sound of wrapping paper than anything else. Once I stopped short, but it was only a grocery sack. The second time I stopped short, I had a better reason.
2: Marlowe, you're wasting your time there.
1: Well, Mr. Victor Semrau.
2: Yeah, or as you put it, the guy with the mile-high forehead.
1: I wouldn't get touchy, Semrau. You were swinging the dock ahead, remember?
2: I'm sorry about that, Marlowe. I didn't know we were both on the same side.
1: Both on the... Take it easy, Victor. You wouldn't try to set me up again, would you? Why the sudden change of heart?
2: Because now I know that you're in the up and up, Marlowe. I overheard you talking to that police lieutenant and also the Mexican newspaper man.
1: Well, bully for you, eavesdropper. But also you ran. Why?
2: I was afraid you'd turn me over to that lieutenant. Marlowe, listen. From the start, I've been trying to find Helen's killer. That's why I've been following you. I found that glass donkey in her porch, and... Well, to get right to the point, Marlowe, I can tell you that the one who killed Helen and Mrs. Murphy...
1: The shot that had come from the shadow driveway close into the house spun Semrau in a half circle, and by the time he caught screw to the ground, I had my .38 in hand, and it covered the distance across the garden. I was too late to do anything, except identify the figure I saw take off in a sedan as Mr. Norman Maffey. This was some help. Mounted to Victor Semrau back in the garden. He had managed to crawl as far as the small pond that surrounded the fountain. There he had died, one hand half submerged in the dark, cold water. The other clutching his chest, blood-soaked, and discolored another way. I must have stared at it for a full 30 seconds before it suddenly began to add for me. Add fast to the only backyard left in the spot where I could get to Matthew and maybe stop a third murder. Lila Hughes' place on Beachwood Drive. It was all the push I needed. Pulled up away from the place and got out of my car and ran for the back. Only 10 minutes had gone by, and I was glad of it. Because standing next to an open, still smoking incinerator, a piece of charred paper in his hand that I knew was the remains of the wrapper I'd been after, was Norman Maffey. And opposite him, a gun in her hand, was Lila Hughes, the shy, shy blonde.
0: Lila, you're crazy, insane. Well, I saw you shoot Victor Semrau. You must have killed...
3: Of course it was me, honey. I killed him. I killed Helen. I killed your wife. Well, about her, I'm not sorry. I'd do it again.
0: Why, how could you plan an ugly...
3: I didn't plan anything, darling. I ran into her by accident. Tijuana's a small place. We started sociably. We had a few drinks, a drive to the outskirts in my car, and then talk. Talk of you, darling. I knew I could have you with her out of the way. Helen was no threat. You gave her up, so there was no one else to stand between us. And, honey, you hated your wife.
0: Delilah.
3: But nothing. It was all very simple, darling. Helen, well, Helen was different. You see, I had to kill her. That piece of wrapping paper there that you just snatched from me, the paper I sent Helen a little...

0: darling. Now the killing's done. I did it all for you, darling. Don't you understand?
1: You devil. You she-devil.
0: Oh, Norman, dearest, you don't know what you're saying. Honey, I tell you, I did all this for you. Remember that, darling.
2: How can he ever forget it? Don't move, Lila. Don't breathe. Drop your gun. There at your feet.
0: No. No, I think I'll use it again. Even if you shoot, I'll use it. We belong together, Norman and I, and we're going to be together.

0: Hughes, I'm sorry. I've been out walking. What do you want to know?
1: The one blank, Phil. What sent you over to Lila Hughes' place?
0: Oh, Victor Semero, his hand was burned, blistered red.
1: Like you've been fishing around in a hot incinerator, huh?
0: Yeah. That and what he had to say to me about us being on the same track. Lila Hughes was the only other one who was both close enough to Helen to send that glass donkey in at the same time, even remotely connected with Maffey.
1: Uh-huh. Any idea what sent Semero to her backyard?
0: A guess? His tack all night was to follow me. When he tried to pick my trail up again after running from the bar, he thought Lila Hughes' place might be the answer. Turned out he was right. Real right.
1: Yeah, he must have seen her around her incinerator lighting it, and then decided to get to you when he couldn't reach in after the wrapping paper.
0: Yeah, something like that. With, of course, her taking off after him. Look, anything else, Matthews?
1: Phil.
0: Hmm?
1: Phil, you weren't in love with Helen Lofton once upon a time, were you?
0: No. No, Matthews. I wasn't in love with her.
1: Yeah. Well, so long, Phil. And, look, I'm sorry about Helen. I mean, it's a crying shame.
0: Yeah. Good night, Matthews. I'll come down to headquarters in the morning.

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0: 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Detective Lieutenant Matthews is played by Larry Dobkin. The special music is composed and conducted by Richard Arant. The makers of Wrigley's Spearmint Chewing Gum hope you've enjoyed tonight's adventure of Philip Marlowe and that you're enjoying Wrigley's Spearmint Gum every day. We invite you to be with us next week when Philip Marlowe says...
1: This time it got off to a swashbuckling start at a pirate's cove. A map to a fortune in black pearls ran past a beautiful island girl, a conniving Malayan merchant, and stopped at a wild man from Borneo dead in a rusty hulk. All in the quiet outskirts of Los Angeles.
0: Bob Stevenson speaking. 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
2: 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Transcribed. Ladies and gentlemen, the ringing of that phone bell brings you mystery, adventure.
3: Nero Wolfe's office, Archie Goodwin speaking. Yes, who's calling? Mr. John Blake? Well, is this a matter of business? That's fine, Mr. Blake. I'll just call him.
4: Archie, I'm not here. Tell him I'm up in the plant room with the orchids.
3: I was going to call him to the phone, but he's up in the plant room with his orchids. What sort of a case is this, sir? Really? Really, is that so?
4: Is it a man or a woman?
3: Oh, I understand perfectly. It's a man.
4: Well, at least that's something different.
3: Yes, sir. Very urgent. I understand. And I assure you, Mr. Wolfe will be here waiting for you. The fee? About a thousand?
4: I will not see any client until after dinner. Fritz is having mountain quail on toast.
3: Yes, Mr. Blake. Come at once. What were you saying, boss?
4: Confound you, Archie. Nothing but business. All the time. What's the problem?
3: I don't know. And at $1,000, considering our bank balance, I'll help him poison his great-grandmother.

Ladies and gentlemen, it's that renowned genius who is the bulkiest, balkiest, most ponderous, and most brilliant detective in the world. Yes, none other than that chair-borne mass of unpredictable intellect, Nero Wolfe, created by Rex Stout and brought to you in a new series of adventures over this NBC network in the person of Mr. Sidney Greenstreet.

0: What we chose to refer to as the case of the hasty will began, of course, with an urgent phone call from the mysterious John Blake. At the moment, Nero Wolfe was seated in his chair, which was specially built for his 300 pounds, and I was giving him a lecture on the importance of money.
1: Archie, that will do. I'm not interested.
0: You will be when you learn you can make no more purchases of beer and Skittles. You've passed up 2-cinch cases now. Each would have meant a healthy fee. Let us hope this Mr. Blake is a nice, fat problem that will take us days to solve.
1: Archie!
0: Yes, sir?
1: Answer the door.
2: Good evening. I'm John Blake.
0: Oh, yes, yes. Come in, Mr. Blake. You have no idea how welcome you are.
3: Archie, show Mr. Blake in and close the door. That draft is unbearable.
0: This way, sir. Mr. Wolfe doesn't care for anything resembling air. Oh, I'm Archie Goodwin.
1: Good evening, Mr. Blake.
2: Mr. Wolfe, I have a little business for you. Now, before you say anything, I know you're not a lawyer.
1: I'm not a member of the bar, let us say, Mr. Blake.
2: Of course.
0: What kind of business, Mr. Blake?
2: I have here a short will, which I have typewritten myself. I haven't signed it yet. Also, I have here a sealed envelope containing a letter which I want you to be prepared to deliver to the addressee.
1: A will and a letter. Very well.
2: Yes. Do you know who I am?
1: Seems that I've certainly seen you before.
0: Same here. I just can't place you.
2: Well, I'm John Blake, president of the Plymouth Building and Loan.
0: Oh, of course. I've seen your picture many times.
1: You have a staff of the best attorneys in the city, Mr. Blake, and this is most assuredly the business of attorney.
2: Perhaps. But in this particular instance, I wanted an individual who had no interest in me, nor previous knowledge of my affairs.
1: I see.
2: Also, I wanted the person who was, well, shall we say, not too well fixed.
0: Well, you certainly could. Imagine Mr. Wolfe being in need of money.
1: Just why can't your attorneys handle this?
2: You'll know in a moment. But when I leave here, I want you to forget the whole thing, for the time being.
1: Indeed. You have said it.
2: Here's the will. You may read it.
1: Archie.
0: January 25, 1951. To my daughter, Anita Blake, I do hereby bequeath all my property, personal and real, including the portrait painting of her mother, my dear deceased wife, Marcia Blake. This will supersedes any and all instruments previously drawn.
1: Sure. Simple enough, isn't it?
2: That's all. Now the pen, please, and I'll sign it. Now then, you sign as witness, Mr. Goodwin. You retain the will, Mr. Wolfe, and the envelope here, which is addressed to Hillary Blake, my brother, who is now living in this city.
1: Your brother?
2: He's just recently returned from 25 years in Australia. Though Hillary has written me several times, I have not favored him. We've been estranged these many years over, a certain unpleasant situation which this enclosed letter will clear up.
1: Are you in fear of your life, Mr. Blake? Murder?
2: No, Mr. Wolfe. There was a time, yes, but, not now. You will know what to do with the will and the letter, though, when the time arrives. Now, as to your fee, you said, $1,000?
0: Well, we usually receive...
1: $1,000 will do.
2: Well, here's a check. All made out.
0: If you're thinking of suicide, Mr. Blake, we must warn you.
2: If you don't care to go through with this, please say so. I'm not planning on suicide, I assure you.
1: We have taken the job, Mr. Blake.
2: And good evening, gentlemen, and, thank you for your kind indulgence.
0: Well, that's the simplest little $1,000 we ever made.
1: I believe, Mr. Goodwin, you're going to be quite surprised. I want you to get acquainted with John Blake's secretary. You have more than earned this $1,000, young man. Archie. Archie, is that you?
4: Yes, boss.
1: What time is it?
0: It is 6 p.m. The clock is right in front of your eyes.
1: I'm thinking, Archie, it's very interesting. Very. An entire day has passed since the visit from John Blake. Did you learn anything from Blake's secretary?
0: I did. He left his office late yesterday, she said. His daughter Anita is quite upset because he didn't come home.
1: Check his club?
0: Yup. I didn't talk to the daughter, but I learned that she's engaged to a young fellow named Wilbur Martin. She told the secretary that her father had been acting strangely of late, a bit morose.
1: And what does the daughter feel has happened?
0: Anita's afraid he's been kidnapped.
1: You haven't met nor talked to any other than the secretary?
0: Not yet. So far, no one's called the police.
1: Good. We must, for the time being, prevent that. What did you learn of Blake's brother from Australia?
0: He's been here only a year. They've met only once or twice since his return. The secretary thinks the breakup was because of their love for the same woman. Hillary became very wealthy in Australia.
1: Very well, Archie. It is time for you to visit Miss Anita Blake at her home.
0: I'd love to, boss. She's a mighty pretty gal.
1: Phooey. Archie, you can do me a great service.
0: Anything.
1: Be sure to close it tightly as you leave.
0: Close what?
1: The coal chute, of course.
4: I'm awfully glad you could come, Uncle Hillary. Wilbur seemed to think you might know something about Father's disappearance.
5: No, I don't know, Wilbur. I'm just as nonplussed as you are.
6: When did you see your brother last?
5: Oh, it's been 4 or 5 months.
6: Why?
5: I just wanted to know. What do you two think has become of him? Surely you know his recent actions better than I.
4: Well, at first I thought he'd been kidnapped. Now I'm afraid it's suicide.
5: Oh, I say, really now. Have you been putting such ideas into our head, young man?
6: On the other hand, could have been murder.
5: Oh, indeed. Well, I suggest that the police be called. Hospitals, the morgue, every place. Have you thought of doing that, young man?
6: I was going to.
5: Oh, really? Then what are you stalling about? I'll just step into the library and do it myself.
4: Oh, it can't be, Wilbur. It just can't be.
7: Miss Blake, there's a Mr. Goodwin to see your father.
4: Oh, I'll see him.
0: Thank you, Miss Blake. I'm Archie Goodwin.
4: This is my fiancé, Mr. Wilbur Martin.
0: Mr. Martin, how do you do?
4: What is it you want, Mr. Goodwin?
0: Is your father here, Miss Blake?
4: Why, no. No, he isn't.
0: What is your business, Mr. Goodwin? Why do you want to see Mr. Blake? As a matter of fact, I don't really want to see Mr. Blake because I don't think he's here. I came to see Miss Blake.
4: Just who are you?
0: I'm a detective.
5: Police?
0: Private investigator with Nero Wolf. John Blake has disappeared. I know you're trying to keep it out of the press because you think he's been kidnapped.
6: We have called the police.
4: Oh, what do you think has happened to my father?
0: I think he's dead.
4: Oh, dear. Why do you think that?
6: Yes. Just what do you know, Mr. Goodwin?
7: Oh, Anita, I want to ask you a few questions. I think it's advisable.
6: Mr. Blake.
7: Yes?
0: I thought you were done for. That is...
7: I don't think I...
6: This chap is a detective.
0: I'm sorry about this, Mr. Blake, but curiosity got the better of me. I hope I haven't wrecked things.
7: What are you talking about?
0: You remember the agreement.
7: What agreement?
4: Mr. Goodwin, do you know who you're talking to?
0: Why, yes, John Blake.
4: Oh, no, Mr. Goodwin. This is my Uncle Hillary, my father's brother.
0: Hillary? Hillary Blake?
4: Yes, my father's twin brother.
0: John and Hillary were twins?
6: Of course.
0: Well, that's news to me. I didn't know that.
6: What did you know about him?
0: Well, now that I look at him, now that I can recall his speech, there is a difference.
6: And now, why do you think John Blake is dead?
0: I've just come from police headquarters.
4: Oh, you mean he's been murdered?
0: No. From all indications, he's committed suicide.
6: Suicide? Oh, are you sure?
4: Poor father. Oh, I was afraid of this.
0: This morning, a hat and an overcoat were found on the East River docks near Pier 9. In the coat was a typewritten copy of a will made yesterday. The hat bears the initials J.B.
6: It was a will?
0: Yes. Could you identify the hat and coat, Miss Blake?
4: Well, yes, of course.
0: Very well. Come in, Sergeant. This is Sergeant Hamlin. Miss Blake, do you recognize this coat and hat?
4: Yes. Oh, yes, I do. They were father's. Oh, Wilbur.
7: Suicide? I can't understand it.
6: But the hat and coat are not conclusive evidence. What about the will found in the pocket?
0: Show them the will, Sergeant. Read it, miss.
4: You read it, Wilbur?
6: To my daughter, Anita Blake, I do hereby bequeath all my property, personal and real, including the portrait painting of her mother, my dear deceased wife, Marcia Blake. This will supersedes any and all instruments previously drawn. But no signature.
0: I have the original. Here you are.
6: Where did you get this?
0: Notice the signature of the witness?
6: Archie Goodwin. You witnessed his signature?
0: In Nero Wolf's office.
6: But Mr. Blake had his own attorneys.
0: Nevertheless, he came to Mr. Wolf to take care of the will. If we hadn't recognized him from his photos in the papers, I wouldn't have witnessed the signature.
6: Anita, is this your father's handwriting?
4: Yes. Yes, it's his, all right.
6: But there still isn't proof that he's dead, nor that he committed suicide. No corpus delicti.
0: And the body may not be found for days. But this evidence we have here certainly indicates that a body will be found eventually.
6: Maybe not, Mr. Goodman. It's possible they could have...
8: What were you going to say? Nothing. Miss Blake, in a way, I blame myself for your father's death.
4: How do you mean?
8: I had a sort of premonition. It's obvious now why he came to Nero Wolfe.
6: Is it?
8: He wanted someone who didn't know him personally. His own attorneys would have been able to see through his plan and prevent his carrying it out.
4: But he made a will. Why did he draw this new one?
7: Yes, that's what I don't understand.
6: Well, I still am not convinced that he committed suicide.
8: Mr. Blake, here is a letter he asked to be delivered to you.
7: Oh, well, now.
8: Perhaps it will shed some light on the problem.
4: What did it say, Uncle?
7: Jove. It says, Hillary, 25 years now, jealousy and bitterness have kept us apart. I know why you stayed in Australia all these years. I know you loved Marcia. She was rightfully yours. But I loved her, too, and I couldn't go on without her. I know you despised us both, and I've pretended to despise you. I had to pretend, because I lied to Marcia. I told her you were engaged to marry a woman in Sydney. Marcia was innocent. I was to blame. When Marcia died last year and you wrote that you were coming back, I knew then that your resentment had faded, but I didn't answer you, and I've kept away from you because I couldn't face you. I've told you all this because things have happened which you will learn soon enough that have decided me to close my book and write Finis. I have made a new will leaving everything I possess to Anita. Anita is young, Hillary, and I beg you to watch after her as though she were your own, which, but for my selfishness, she might well have been. Forgive me, Hillary. Well, this certainly indicates suicide.
4: But what does he mean by things have happened?
8: That, Miss Blake, is the motive, for which we'll just have to wait.
6: Yes, for that and the body.
8: Boss, up here in the conservatory a bit early, aren't you? How are the orchids?
1: Well, it's a nice sunny morning. Even though it is around zero outside, the sun is fine for them. And behold, Archie.
8: Huh? What is it?
1: The Dendrobium scorostel.
8: Yes, indeed. What about it?
1: Showing two buds. Most encouraging.
8: Indeed, indeed so. Boss, I can't take the steam heat here.
1: Tell me, this painting of Marcia Blake, is it large?
8: Hangs over the Blake mantle, about 3 by 4 feet.
1: Find it most intriguing that John Blake should mention a painting in so short a will. And Hillary, does he seem to offer any suggestion on this problem?
8: He has very little to say. Wilbur has definite ideas, and he's in there pitching all the time. He has a rather unpleasant way about him, though.
1: You have talked with Inspector Kramer?
8: I have.
1: And asked Miss Anita and Hillary to meet you at the morgue to look at the body?
8: Right. And I left Wilbur out of this gathering.
1: This body is practically unidentifiable, huh?
8: In Kramer's opinion, it is.
1: After you're finished down there, I'd like to have a chat with this Wilbur Martin.
8: Okay, but you'll get nothing out of him. I've tried.
1: Archie, you're becoming so conceited. Soon I fear I'll have to fire you.
8: If it were summer, I would forthwith resign.
1: Run along and close that coal chute behind you.
8: Morning, Inspector Kramer. Up early.
9: Yeah, Goodwin. I'd just love to come down to this morgue.
8: This is Miss Anita Blake and her Uncle Hillary Blake.
9: How do you do?
10: How do you do? Good morning, Mr. Goodwin. I hope you don't object too much to my joining the proceedings.
8: Oh, I know, Wilbur. I suppose it's all right.
4: Please, Mr. Goodwin. What's happened?
8: There's a body here. Rather badly bruised and cut and in a bad condition, but I think you should look at it.
4: Oh, I...
8: I'm sorry, Miss Blake, but I'm afraid it's necessary.
4: Well, very well. I'll be all right.
10: No, I'd like to come along.
4: Oh, yes, Wilbur, you must.
9: Well, come on. This way. Well, here we are. What do you say, Miss Blake?
10: Now get hold of yourself, Anita. Please, you must.
4: Yes. Yes, that's Father.
8: And you, Mr. Blake?
6: It's certainly hard to say. It looks as though it might be John.
5: Was there no means of identification on the body? No jewelry or...
4: Father never wore any jewelry.
8: There was nothing but this suit here. Nothing in the pockets.
4: Yes. That's Father's suit, all right. I know. Oh, why? Why did he do it?
8: Come along now. That's all for today. Mr. Wolf, this is Mr. Wilbur Martin.
1: Ah, yes. How do you do, Mr. Martin? Sit down.
11: Thank you, sir.
8: No. Take the red leather chair. That's right.
1: So glad you could come. Archie, beer for us. Tell me, Mr. Martin, you saw the body?
11: I did. Whether it was John Blake or not, I'm not sure. But Anita feels positive enough.
1: You are skeptical about the suicide theory, huh?
11: Well, yes, I am.
1: Are you trying to cast suspicion on someone else?
11: No.
8: He thinks he was murdered.
11: I do.
1: But not by you, of course.
11: Certainly not.
1: But who would know that John came here, signed the will, and gave us the letter to his brother? He must have contemplated suicide, don't you think?
11: Are you positive it was John Blake who signed the will?
1: How interesting. You think it was his brother Hillary who came here posing as John, huh?
11: It could have been.
8: But the man was quite gray and had no Australian accent.
11: Hillary could have dropped the accent for a short while and grayed his hair, and they were twins.
1: So enlightening, Mr. Martin. Do go on.
11: After he left you here, he could have killed John and thrown him in the river. Left his overcoat and hat on the wharf.
8: And why would Hillary kill John?
11: Well, I... Well, there may have been several reasons. Maybe because of Marcia. Well, several reasons.
1: Tell me, did John Blake object to your engagement to Anita?
11: No, why should he?
1: I don't know. I merely asked. Anita Blake identified her father's handwriting. She identified the body. You still believe it's murder?
11: Maybe she only thought it was his handwriting.
1: You had best be careful, Wilbur. In trying to make a murder out of this, you might place yourself in a most unhappy position.
8: I checked the letter and the will with papers at John's office, and the handwriting is identical, in my opinion.
11: Maybe Hillary is clever at forgery.
8: Maybe.
11: Did you have the experts check the writing?
8: Not yet.
11: Then how can you tell unless you had a bona fide sample of Hillary's writing?
1: I take it that you found a sample of Hillary's writing? Some letters from Hillary to John?
11: Yes. I found a package of them in John's desk at his home.
1: That, Wilbur, is most encouraging.
11: Here they are. Several of them tied together. Some written in 1928 and a couple in 1948.
1: Now, we'll tell you something. We never thought John committed suicide either.
11: You didn't?
1: No. And before you go, Wilbur, write your name here on this pad.
11: Very well.
1: Thank you so much. I hope we shall see you tomorrow. Well, I'm surprised, Inspector Kramer, to see you out in such inclement weather.
9: I like the cold spells.
1: Sit in the red leather chair.
9: Thanks.
1: Good. Have your experts finished checking the will and the letter?
9: Yep. But not all through with a package of Hillary's old letters that Wilbur found.
8: What's the verdict?
9: If this is forgery, it's the cleverest bit of forgery we've ever come across. My men say the will and the letter you received appear identical with the specimens from John's office.
1: Indeed. The will and the letter then do seem to have been written by John Blake.
9: Yes. But on the other hand, and this is unusual, by comparing this letter from John with a letter Hillary wrote from Australia in 1948, we found characteristics in both men's letters which were definitely similar.
1: Then, Inspector, you feel that Hillary might have written the letter and signed the will. That it was Hillary who came to my office?
9: It's a tough thing to prove, but I think that's being on the right track.
8: Inspector, what about the rest of the package of letters I got from Wilbur Martin?
9: They're still working on those down at headquarters.
1: What about young Wilbur?
9: So far, can't see much in him to worry about, but it's a bit early.
1: Archie, phone out to the Blake Mansion and tell Wilbur Martin that we've uncovered the whole thing. And if Wilbur's in on it, he'll be gone before you get there. We can pick him up later.
9: Okay. I'll let you know about the rest of Hillary's letters.
1: Good. We won't phone out there until you're finished.
9: And I'll call you as soon as possible.
1: Archie, I want you to look into the affairs of the Plymouth Building and Loan Company. See what you can learn about the actual stability of the company.
8: Okay. Boss, please put on your muffler and overcoat and open a window. A candle couldn't burn in this place. Yeah. I'm on my way.
12: Anita.
4: What is it, Wilbur? What's happened?
12: I came out as soon as I heard.
5: Well, what's happened? Speak up, man.
12: You haven't heard? You don't know?
4: Know what?
12: Look at these headlines.
4: Plymouth building and loan crashes. Wilbur, what does this mean?
12: It means your father embezzled the funds of the company and he has gone to the wall.
5: What?
12: Yes, close the doors.
4: Oh, no, Wilbur, no. I can't believe such a thing.
12: I'm sorry, Anita, but there it is in black and white.
5: Then this is the motive for John's suicide.
12: Why?
5: Why? Because he knew he was caught. What else?
12: He could have put the money back, couldn't he?
5: Yes, but maybe he lost it by trying to make more to cover up the shortage.
12: I don't think he lost it.
5: You don't?
12: No.
5: Oh, nonsense. He must have. Else why would he kill himself?
12: Maybe he didn't kill himself.
4: Oh, this is awful.
5: Oh, please, Anita, you mustn't worry. I know this is very embarrassing for you, but it isn't your fault. Now, let me take you away for a while. We can run down to Mexico until this blows over.
12: You won't take her to Mexico. You won't take her anyplace.
5: Just what do you mean?
4: What's wrong with you, Wilbur? You're acting stupid.
12: Your father may have fleeced the company, but I don't believe he lost the money.
4: Wilbur.
12: He hid the money, and your Uncle Hillary found the hiding place. And he set up the suicide to cover your father's murder. Hillary killed him.
4: Oh, you're crazy. You're out of your mind.
5: Why, this doesn't make sense. I have all the money I need.
12: Yes, you have now.
5: Pack your things, Anita. I'll phone the airport for reservations.
12: You can't leave at a time like this. You won't leave this room.
5: Do you know what can be done to you for threatening people with firearms? I'll call the police.
12: You don't need to call the police. I've just talked to that detective, Mr. Goodwin. He's on his way here. The police have uncovered everything. I know you killed John, and you have the money.
4: Wilbur, you're out of your mind.
12: I know what I'm talking about.
4: Get out of here. Get out!
12: I won't leave. No one will leave till Goodwin comes.
1: Come in, Miss Blake. Mr. Blake, Mr. Martin, glad you were all able to accept my invitation. You too, Inspector Grayman.
9: Yeah, I know how glad you are I could be here, Wolf.
12: Please be seated, folks. Hillary was going to Mexico on the next plane and taking Anita with him.
1: There she go.
12: John Blake stole the money from the company, but Hillary found out about it and killed him.
5: Mr. Wolf, this is utter nonsense.
1: Mr. Blake, Inspector Kramer's handwriting experts have examined the will and the letter left with me. They have also checked them with your recent letters from Australia.
5: Indeed.
1: And your letters from Australia show a definite resemblance, having the same characteristics as the letter and the will you've given me.
5: You mean you think that I signed the will and wrote the letter?
1: Definitely.
5: Ridiculous.
1: But there's something else. The will mentions a painting of Marcia Blake, Anita's mother. Archie, where is that painting? Did you bring it?
8: It's here.
9: Bring it in here, Sergeant.
5: Just a moment.
8: I hope you don't mind, Miss Blake.
4: What are you doing to it?
8: Tearing off the paper backing of the picture.
1: Yes, and there you are. There's the reason for the whole thing.
12: Bonds. Pasted in the back. Thousands of dollars in negotiable bonds. Then Hillary did know about the money. He killed John for all this. He had Anita order the picture to be credited for shipping.
5: I did no such thing.
1: Nevertheless, you didn't kill John Blake.
12: Certainly he did.
1: Look at these two letters from Hillary Blake to John here in America. What are the dates?
12: September and November 1948.
1: Those were supposedly Hillary's most recent letters to John. And look at these letters, June and July 1928. Notice any difference?
8: All are signed by Hillary, but the ones dated 1928 are not at all like the ones written in 1948.
1: Not the least similarity. The ones dated 1928 were written by Hillary. But those dated 1948 were written by John.
12: John? How do you mean?
1: Carry on, Inspector.
9: You're under arrest, Mr. Blake. Not for murder, because there's been no murder. You're under arrest on a charge of embezzlement.
4: Embezzlement? Oh, but how...
9: And you, Miss Blake, are under arrest as an accomplice.
12: What? I don't understand. Mr. Wolf.
1: Wilbur, you yourself unearthed the old 1928 letters, really written by Hillary from Australia. The recent letters are not in the same handwriting. They were poorly forged by John in 1948. Furthermore, we checked with Australia and learned that Hillary Blake died in Sydney 10 years ago.
8: And this man here is really John Blake posing as Hillary to escape the penalty for looting the company.
12: Anita, it just doesn't seem possible.
1: Anita knew all about it, and they might have gotten away with it if they hadn't come to us, Archie.
8: What a fantastic plan.
1: I'm giving you back your $1,000, Mr. Blake, but I'm afraid it won't do either of you much good now. Thank you so much, Inspector Kramer, for dropping in.
8: Well, boss, that was a clever bit of deduction.
1: You really think so, Archie? It was quite a blunder for so clever a man as John Blake.
8: Why did he make the mistake of coming to us?
1: There are many holes in the plans of the criminal mind. He must have forgotten about the 1928 livers, or he would have destroyed them.
8: And he underestimated Wilbur's intelligence. And I thought he was a dope, too. But he was half right.
1: He really slipped up on the body in the morgue. Inspector Kramer was most kind to cooperate with us in that little act. Anita was too eager to identify the first body she saw.
8: And the painting. You sensed there was more importance attached to it than the fact that it was a work of art.
1: True. Some beer, please, Archie.
8: Coming up, boss?
1: Now, that brings me to an unpleasant subject.
8: What's that?
1: You were talking about resigning. Are you still in that frame of mind?
8: Resigning? When did I say anything like that?
1: Then you're going to be content with conditions as they are?
8: Why, of course. What are you saying?
1: And you don't mind it a bit as long as this dreadful weather continues?
8: Well, not at all. Don't mind what?
1: Going in and out of the house through the coal chute.

0: Tonight's transcribed story by John Edison was based on the characters created by Rex Stout and produced and directed by J. Donald Wilson. In tonight's cast were Harry Bartell as Archie Goodwin and Victor Rodman, Louise Arthur, Hal Gerard, and Bill Johnstone. Next week at this same time, Nero Wolfe and Archie will bring you The Case of the Disappearing Diamond.
1: Light up a Cremo, a mellow, mild Cremo, a winning smoke by far. You can search every climb, but at three for a dime, you can't beat a Cremo cigar.

0: for sweet-scented cigar-smoking society. This is Arthur Godfrey down in Washington, D.C. Mike Mann Godfrey, Primo's capricious custodian of the calorific cantata.
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2: It was dark except for a ray of moonlight coming through the window. I started reaching around for the light switch. Then I saw something glinting in the air. It was a knife blade, and it was headed straight for my throat.

New Adventures of Michael Shane, Private Detective, starring Jeff Chandler. Michael Shane, reckless, red-headed Irishman, is back again in his old haunts in New Orleans. This is your director, Bill Russo, inviting you to listen to another transcribed episode, which we call The Case of the Mail Order Murders.

0: Who is it?
1: Shane, Mike Shane.
0: Oh. Hello, Mr. Shane. Come in quickly, please.
1: Yeah. Hey, look, what's up?
0: Anyone follow you here to my apartment, Mr. Shane?
1: Follow me? Well, not that I know of. What's this all about and why the hocus-pocus routine?
0: I can't afford to take any chances.
1: Oh, can you afford to tell me what it's all about?
0: My name is Kinsella, William Kinsella.
1: Yeah, I know. You told me that over the phone.
0: You're sure no one followed you here?
1: Sure enough. Now, you're going to let me in.
0: I want to hire you, Mr. Shane.
1: Well, that's the first thing you've said that makes sense. What do you want me to do?
0: Protect me.
1: Oh, from what?
0: I don't know.
1: You don't know? Now, let's not start the double talk again.
0: Oh, please, Mr. Shane. Well, to tell the truth, I'm afraid. I'm afraid.
1: Yeah, I can see that. But what of?
0: I tell you, I don't know. Sure, it sounds insane, but here, Mr. Shane. I received this through the mail this afternoon.
1: Yeah. Four names at the top of the page.
0: Yes.
1: William Kinsella, Ellen Dant, Joshua Jaffet, and Tom Swigers.
0: Yes. Now, read what's written underneath the names, Mr. Shane.
1: Those who have sinned will be punished. It may come swiftly or slowly or by an unknown hand, but punishment is inevitable, and the punishment is death.
0: Yes. Yes, you see now why I'm terrified. It's a death note, Mr. Shane. A death note. And my name is at the top of the list.
2: In a moment, we'll return to the new adventures of Michael Shane and the case of the mail order murders.

0: it started out as a pretty routine day. I'd helped an elderly lady find a necklace which turned out to be mislaid instead of stolen. I'd spent the afternoon at a pretty stuffy wedding reception guarding the gifts. But then in the evening, a jittery little guy named Kinsella called me over to his apartment and showed me a death note he'd just gotten, listing his name with three others. One look at Kinsella's face told me he thought the guy who'd sent the note meant business.
1: Mr. Shade, you've got to protect me. Money's no object. First,
0: Now, just a minute, Mr. Kinsella. Let's slow down a little. Have you any idea who might have sent the note?
1: None. Not at all, Mr. Shane. It's a complete and horrible mystery to me.
0: Sounds like some kind of fanatic or crank. Those who have sinned will be punished.
1: Yes, it does sound like some sort of fanatic, but who?
0: This is the first note you've gotten?
1: No, there have been others, but I never paid much attention before because the notes were vague. But this note mentions death, and it lists names.
0: Yeah. I wonder if the boy who wrote the note is after you himself or if he's thinking of sending someone.
1: What do you mean?
0: The note says death may come by an unknown hand.
1: But that's the terrible part of this whole thing. I don't know who sent the threat. I don't know who's after me, and I most certainly don't know why.
0: The note says something about those who have sinned.
1: That's ridiculous. There's nothing, absolutely nothing in my past that would possibly warrant such
0: a... Well, what do these friends of yours say about it?
1: Friends? What friends?
0: Well, the other names on the list, Tennessee, Ellen Dant, Joshua Jaffet, Tom Swagger.
1: They're no friends of mine.
0: Well, acquaintances, eh?
1: You don't understand, Mr. Shane. I don't even know these people.
0: Huh?
1: I've never heard of any of them. Their names mean nothing to me.
0: You sure about that, Mr. Kinsella?
1: Absolutely.
0: Well, it sort of complicates things. I thought maybe if I could find something to connect you with these other three, some link between you, we might have something to go on. But...
1: Mr. Shane, please stay here with me and protect me, at least long enough for me to wind up my affairs so that I can leave New Orleans if necessary.
0: Well,
1: I don't know what your usual rate of pay is per day, but I'll double it.
0: You know, you're getting more convincing by the moment, Mr. Kinsella.
1: I have plenty of room for you here.
0: Okay. I'll go home, pick up a toothbrush, and be back here in an hour. Outside and down the street. I was thinking about how terrified Kinsella seemed to be about the whole thing. I was wondering if maybe he knew a little more about why someone wanted to kill him than he'd told me. And then about half a block away from Kinsella's apartment, I spotted what was undoubtedly one of the last of its kind in existence. An organ grinder man. He was a stocky, barrel-chested gent. The hand organ he was cranking sounded as if it was protesting against overwork. On his shoulder perched a little monkey dressed in a red corduroy suit and a green hat with a feather. The whole sight took me back about 20 years. So I fished around in my pocket for a coin and waited for him. Hello. Sorry, I didn't mean to scare you. I guess you didn't see me. Sort of a dark night.
1: Yes, a darker night.
0: Oh, yeah. You know, I haven't seen an organ grinder since I was a kid, practically.
1: So? He's not many of us left now.
0: No, I guess not. You're working kind of late tonight, huh?
1: Night to day makes no difference.
0: Yeah, I guess you're right. Hey, some monkey you got there.
1: This is a fine monkey, Pepe. You want to see Pepe do dance?
0: No, I'm afraid I haven't the time.
1: Name is Demetrius.
0: Demetrius. Some other time. Well, here's a little something.
1: You talk to Pepe, he catch.
0: Okay. Hey, he could play shortstop on a few teams, I know of. Where'd you get him?
1: Master Gona. Thanks, mister. Good night.
0: Demetrius started cranking the hand organ again and moved on down the street. Pepe turned around, stared at me a moment, and then delicately stuck out his tongue. Such gratitude. I went to my room, picked up my things, and went back to Kinsella's apartment. He showed me to my new room. I suggested he lock his door and also his window because it was a ground floor apartment. Then we both turned in. I guess it was a little after midnight when something woke me up. I couldn't tell just what it was, but I remembered vaguely hearing some kind of sound. I got out of bed and went out in the living room. Turned on the lights. Nothing there. Then I went to Kinsella's bedroom door. Mr. Kinsella? Mr. Kinsella? Hey, Kinsella!
2: What is it?
0: Shane, open the door.
1: What's the matter, Shane?
0: You had me worried for a minute.
1: I guess I was sound asleep.

0: Nothing happened the rest of the night, except that I had a long dream about perching on a guy's shoulder dressed in a red corduroy suit while people tossed nickels at me. Might be an easier way to make a living at that. The next morning, bright and early, I told Kinsella to lock himself in for the day. Then I went down to police headquarters and in the door marked homicide.
1: Hello, Shane.
0: Good morning, Inspector. How's the mastermind of the homicide bureau these days?
1: Thanks. You looking for a job, Shane, or you want to borrow some dough?
0: No. As you sometimes say, LaFeva, wrong twice. I already have a job. Matter of fact, that's what I came down to talk to you about.
1: I'm all...
0: ears.
1: I know. Talk, funny man.
0: I've been hired by a guy named Kinsella who received what looks like a crank note. He's taking the whole thing very seriously.
1: So?
0: So the note has four names on it, Kinsella, Ellen Dant, Joshua Jaffet, and Tom Swigert. May not be anything to it, but I just thought I'd drop in and let you know.
1: Have it again.
0: Have what again?
1: The list.
0: William Kinsella, Ellen Dant, Joshua Jaffet, and Tom Swigert.
1: Yeah.
0: Why, do you know any of them? How about Ellen Dant? Kinsella said her name meant nothing to him.
1: Or me.
0: How about Joshua Jefferson?
1: Mm-mm. And I've never heard of your client, Kinsella. Only one we have a line on is this Tom Swigert.
0: Swigert's his last name on the list. What about him?
1: Shane, do you ever hear of the Gouge killing a couple of years back?
0: The Gouge killing? No. What was that?
1: Well, there was a rich old gent named Daniel Gouge. He used to live on the island of Capri in the Mediterranean. One day he turned up dead with quite a few thousand of his dollars missing. This guy, Tom Swigert, was on the island at the time. He was questioned about the killing, but he was released later for lack of evidence.
0: Hmm. Do you think this note Kinsella got has anything to do with the Gouge killing?
1: I don't know, yet.
0: You suppose maybe there's some connection between Swigert and the rest of the names on the list, then?
1: That'd be a guess, Shane, and right now I'm not in a guessing mood.
0: Of course, the whole thing could be some crackpot's idea of a joke.
1: It might.
0: You don't think so, huh?
1: Nope.
0: Hey, incidentally, how come this Tom Swigert's the only guy on the list you know anything about? Is he a friend of yours or something?
1: Not exactly a friend right now. He's sort of a special project of mine.
0: What do you mean?
1: We found Swigert down near the waterfront last night. Had a knife in his back. Very dead.
2: In a moment, we'll return to the new adventures of Michael Shane and the case of the mail order murders.
0: It all started when a guy named Kinsella hired me to protect him from an unknown killer who'd sent him a death threat. On the note were listed four names: Kinsella, Ellen Dant, Joshua Jaffet, and Tom Swigert. Kinsella said he didn't know any of the other three. So the next morning, I wasn't sure just how seriously to take the note when I went down to police headquarters to tell Inspector LaFever about it. But LaFever took it very seriously, and with good reason. He told me that the last man on the list, Tom Swigert, had been murdered the night before.
1: So, like I say, Shane, whoever wrote that note means business.
0: You know, LaFever, it'd be interesting if it turned out that the reason Swigert was killed had something to do with that Gouge killing.
1: I don't feel like playing guessing games.
0: Well, maybe we'll find out before long, huh?
1: Shane, you're a real nice boy.
0: LaFever, there's only one reason you ever say those sweet things to me. That's when you want me to keep out of something.
1: Yeah.
0: Why?
1: Because whoever wrote that note wasn't kidding. He's vicious and deadly. He's already killed once, and there are three more names on his list.
0: So?
1: So if you get mixed up in it and get in his way, you could get burned bad.
0: Thanks for the advice, LaFever.
1: No charge.
0: Tell you what, I'll carry my little fire extinguisher with me full time.
1: You do that, Shane. Just one more thing.
0: Oh, no, LaFever. You're not going to give me that don't leave town routine again.
1: I was going to suggest that you do.
0: That evening, I decided to pay a call on Ellen Dant, whose name was right under Kinsella's on the death list. I looked up her address and went over. Ellen lived in an expensive-looking apartment, and she was a very smooth-looking creature. She wasn't very impressed when I told her about the note Kinsella had gotten.
3: Mr. Shane, I've never heard of this man Kinsella. Why should I be concerned about his getting threatening notes? I got one of them, too. But I think it's probably somebody's feeble idea of a joke.
0: Yeah, not much of a joke, Miss Dant. Kinsella says he doesn't know you.
3: That makes it mutual, then, as I've been trying to tell you.
0: How about a gent named Joshua Jaffet?
3: I'm afraid I don't know him, either.
0: Or Tom Swigert?
3: Really, Mr. Shane?
0: That's just as well you didn't know Swigert, I guess. He got himself killed last night.
3: Oh?
0: But that doesn't concern you.
3: No, it doesn't. Now, if you'll excuse me.
0: Sure, just one more thing, Mr. Ant. Ever happen to hear of a rich old guy named Daniel?

0: Gouge.
1: Gouge?
0: Yeah, I used to live on the island of Capri.
1: Really, Shane? Running around asking people about names they've never heard of before. Haven't you anything better to do?
0: Not right now, Ellen, but maybe I'll think of something. See you around. My next stop was at the home of Joshua Jaffet over on the other side of town. He was a tall, thin guy with thick glasses, a sharp nose, and a sharper tongue. They kept the nose buried in an enormous stamp album.
2: Mr. Shane, must you stand in my light? I can't even see these stamps, let alone get them in the right place.
0: I'm sorry. Is that better?
2: A little.
0: Quite a collection you got there.
2: One of the best.
0: You seem to specialize in stamps from the Mediterranean.
2: Any law against that?
0: Not that I know of. Ever done much traveling around there?
2: None. Now, where did I put that Malta step? Now, look here, Shane.
0: I'm looking.
2: This is all foolishness, complete, utter foolishness. Just because I got a crackpot note from some pranks, there's no reason for you to come around and bother me with your silly patrons. I've told you I don't know any of the people on the list. Now, if you guys...
0: Maybe I...
2: Mr. Shane, will you stop standing in my light?
0: I got out of Joshua's light and out of his house. Outside, it occurred to me friend Joshua had been just a little too quick to say no when I asked him if he'd ever been in the Mediterranean. So I went across the street and waited in the dark. I didn't know exactly what I was waiting for, but I waited anyway. Then, about 10 minutes later, I heard someone coming down the street. Yeah, it was my old friend Demetrius, the organ grinder man. Hello, Demetrius.
3: Oh, it's you again.
0: Yeah. Hey, you really get around, don't you?
3: You maybe follow me, mister?
0: Me? No, matter of fact, I was beginning to wonder if it wasn't the other way around.
3: I don't know what you talk about.
0: Oh, no, no. Of course not. Where do you usually hang out around town?
3: The state called San Luis.
0: You been in this country long, Demetrius?
3: No, not so long, mister.
0: Where do you come from?
3: It's a long way from here. Sunny land, blue water.
0: It sounds like the Mediterranean.
3: Yes, it's a beautiful place.
0: That's what they tell me, Demetrius.
3: Good night, mister.
0: Demetrius disappeared around the corner. I stood there a while longer across the street and up a little way from Jaffet's house. It was about 10 minutes later that a dark-colored coupe turned the corner and eased to a stop in front of the house. Someone got out and headed for the door. I couldn't see very much, but it looked like a woman. Then as she opened the door, the light from the hall outlined her face. It was Ellen Dant. Yeah, the girl who said she'd never heard of Joshua Jaffet. She closed the door behind her, but not more than 2 minutes later, she came flying out again and jumped into her car. I started across the street toward her.
4: Hey! Hey, wait a minute! Ellen! Hey!
0: But I was too late. I crossed the street and walked in the open front door of Jaffet's house. There was no one in sight. I started down the hall, and when I got to the library, I stopped. Yeah, there was Jaffet, all right. Sitting at his desk, his nose still buried in the stamp album. And like Tom Swigert, he had a knife in his back. And also like Swigert, Jaffet was dead. I stood there a minute or two looking at the charming sight in front of me, and then I went over and picked up a telephone.
5: Calling me, Shane?
0: The fever.
5: Looks like the boy we're after is quite a knife artist, huh?
0: Yeah, but I'm not so sure he's a boy. You know, the more I think about it, LaFever, the more it looks like these killings are tied up with the one over in Capri 2 years ago.
5: Mm-hmm.
0: You found out any more about what really happened over there?
5: A little, not much. This rich old guy, Gouge, lived alone, except for one combination servant and secretary. Looks like now there were several in on the killing. Maybe it was a hired job, huh?
0: Hmm.
5: Shane, I told you once to get out of this deal. Now I'm telling you twice. I think you're biting off a lot more than you can chew.
0: You forget, Inspector. I have a real strong jaw.
5: Mm-hmm. Just be sure you don't lead with it.
0: The famous boys arrived about then and went to work. I left, and I went straight to Ellen Dant's apartment. Because it looked to me like this case was going to wind up real fast, and I couldn't think of a better place to wind it up than at her apartment. I didn't even bother to knock because the door was unlocked. I pushed it open with my foot and waited. Nothing happened. I went in. The room was dark except for a ray of moonlight coming through the window. I started reaching around for a light switch. Then I saw something glinting in the air. It was a knife blade that was coming down at me fast. I lunged to one side and the blade ripped down through my coat sleeve. I tried to grab it, but I was off balance. And then the knife came down through the air again. And this time it was headed straight for my throat.
6: We'll be back in a moment with a thrilling climax to tonight's Michael Shane adventure.
0: In Ellen's dance apartment, in the dark, with a knife coming down at my throat. I managed to get one hand up just in time to grab the knife blade. It cut into my palm, but I held on and grabbed the killer's wrist with my other hand. It was a small wrist, but strong. The knife started twisting up at me, so I put everything I had into one wrench and dove for the floor, twisting the killer's wrist as I fell. Suddenly, the knife went skittering across the floor. I jumped to my feet just as the door slammed. I went out in the hall, but whoever it was had been too fast for me. There was no one in sight out on the street when I got there. Oh, I gave up the chase and headed for Kinsella's apartment. And I wasn't in a very pleasant mood. Look, Kinsella, I'm getting awfully tired of this whole deal.
7: But, Mr. Shane,
0: you lied to me when you said you didn't know what this is all about.
7: Oh. All right, Mr. Shane. It's true. I have lied to you. But you apparently know a lot of the story already. I might as well tell you the rest of it.
0: Spill it.
7: I was Daniel Gouger's secretary in Capri. He was murdered for his money. I found out who the killer was. I've been running away ever since. The killer has been following me and has had someone else after me. Someone I don't know.
0: Yeah? Why didn't you tell the police who the killer was?
7: I know I should have done that long ago, but I don't expect anyone to understand, but it was because of the way I felt about the killer. I couldn't help myself.
0: I see. Just one more question. Did Daniel Gouge have any particular girlfriend?
7: Yes, Mr. Shane.
0: Okay. We're going to set a little trap. Here's a pencil. I want you to write a note to Gouge's girlfriend, Ellen Dance.
7: Mr. Shane.
0: Tell her you'll turn her in unless she meets you on the corner in front of my office at midnight with some dough.
7: But I couldn't do that.
0: Look, I'll be there with you.
7: I wasn't thinking of myself. I just...
0: Look, you want to go on this way forever?
7: No, but...
0: Write it.
7: Very well. What are you going to do with it?
0: Gonna use it as bait. You're not exactly the world's best penman, are you?
7: I'm sorry. It's because I'm nervous and upset, I guess. I'm having a hard time forming the letters.
0: Yeah.
7: I'll write another note.
0: Ah, never mind. I think I won't be able to read this one all right. Okay, Kinsella, stay here in your apartment until 11:45. Then take a cab to my office and meet me on the corner in front. I think maybe we'll get this whole thing wound up. I put the note in my pocket and left. I went over to St. Louis Street and hung around until Demetrius, the monkey organ man, came along. I made a little conversation with him and invited him to the party in front of my office. Then I called the Fever's office and left an invitation for him, too. I was hoping it would be quite a gathering. Kinsella was the first to arrive, right on the dot at midnight.
7: Mr. Shane.
0: Yeah, you're right on time, Kinsella.
7: Yes, I've been riding around in the cab for a few minutes, waiting until 12. Has she shown up?
0: Not yet. We'll just stand here in the shadows and wait.
7: Yeah, Mr. Shane, would it be all right if I sort of kept out of sight when she comes? I just would rather not see her after all what's happened and, well, because of the way I feel about her.
0: Yeah, I think that'd be okay, Kinsella.
7: I'd appreciate it very much. It isn't easy for me to do this. Mr. Shane, someone's coming.
0: Relax, it isn't Ellen.
5: Shane?
0: Hello, LaFever.
5: I got your message. Now, what's this all about?
0: Just giving a little party, LaFever. I knew you'd never forgive yourself if you missed it.
7: Mr. Shane, who's this?
0: LaFever, a friend of mine. LaFever, this is Mr. Kinsella, my client.
5: Oh?
7: I'm afraid I don't understand this, Mr. Shane. I thought just you and I were to be...
0: Wait a minute. Yeah, here he comes.
5: Here who comes?
0: The guest of honor. A guy named Demetrius.
7: Why, it's an organ grinder.
0: Mm-hmm.
7: Mr. Shane, do you think that he is working for Edelman?
0: Well, we'll soon find out. Hello, Demetrius.
8: Hello, mister.
5: This is supposed to be the floor show, Shane?
0: You never can tell, the fever.
7: Mr. Shane, will you kindly explain...
8: Mister!
0: What's the matter, Demetrius?
8: Who is this man with you?
0: He's my client, Mr. Kinsella. Why?
2: He's the one, mister. He's the one.
0: Huh?
2: Yes, he's the one I saw leave his apartment the night the first man was killed. Yes, this is Quintana.
5: Let's have that again.
7: What? The man's insane.
2: Yes, I saw him. And then when the second man was killed, I was near his house. I looked through the window. I saw this Quintana stab him to death.
7: I tell you, he's crazy.
2: And then tonight when you were at the woman's apartment, mister, this Quintana was there too. He attacked you.
7: Oh, you little fella's got a gun.
8: I see it, my favor. I see it.
0: Well, I think that'll keep our friend Kinsella on ice until your voice can cart him away, Lefevre.
5: Yeah. So Kinsella was the knife artist, huh?
0: Sure looks that way. Now, if we only had the girl, we'd be...
5: She's been in jail for an hour, Shane. We picked her up.
0: Oh? Did she get a story out of her?
5: Yeah. From what she said, it looks like she, Japhet, and Swaggart hired a guy to kill Gouge over on Capri. The three of them then decided to cross the killer. They took the dough and left in a hurry. So now it turns out that Kinsella here was the killer, and he's been looking for them ever since.
0: That sounds logical. He put his own name on top of the death list to take suspicion off of him.
5: Well, all I can say is you're longer on luck than you are on brain, Shane.
0: Oh?
5: Arranging this little trap to pick up the wrong girl. Well, lucky for you, this guy Demetrius spilled what he'd seen and broke the case for you.
0: I guess you're right, Lefevre.
5: Yeah, maybe next time you'll remember to keep out of these things.
0: I'll try to, sir.
7: Mister?
0: Oh, yeah, Demetrius. I'd almost forgotten you were here. Thanks. Thanks a lot for all your help.
7: Well, that's all right, Mister.
0: Here's a little something for your trouble. No. Over here.
7: Thank you, Mister. Thank you.
5: Demetrius... didn't see that dough you held out to him.
0: No.
5: He's blind.
0: Mm-hmm. Demetrius is blind.
5: Shane...
0: Like you say, Lefevre, it's lucky he broke the case for me, isn't it? Good night, genius.
6: This is your director, Bill Russo, again. Our story is based on characters created by Brett Halliday and written by Bob Wright. The music is composed and conducted by John Duffy, and Michael Shane is portrayed by Jeff Chan. The New Adventures of Michael Shane is a Don W. Sharp production, transcribed in Hollywood and distributed exclusively by the Broadcasters Guild. Next week, you'll hear Michael Shane in another thrilling adventure from mysterious and colorful New Orleans.

0: and Quaker with a bang bang. 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
1: Hello, gang. You ready for a riddle? Then answer me this.
0: Oh, it's a dilly.
1: Here it goes. Brothers and sisters, I have none. But this man's father is my father's son. Now, who is it?
0: Why, it's me. Isn't that a puppy?
1: Say, gang, but take it from me, your old pal Duck Browning. Yep, you take it from me, there's no beating this eating. I mean a bowl of Quaker Puff Wheat or Rice Barkies with milk and sugar and popped with your favorite fruit.
0: Man, no man. These giant breakfast grains of wheat or rice hit the spot. From first to last delicious spoonful, they just melt in your mouth.
1: And talk about flavor. 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And boy, oh boy, Quaker Puff Wheat and Rice Barkies are crisp and tender as nuts in November.
0: Yep, these kingpin kernels are shot from guns, exploded to 8 times normal size.
1: 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Good and good for you. 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Get both kinds. Quaker Puff Wheat and Puff Rice Barkies. 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They're the ones for you.
2: Stand by.
0: Quaker with a bang bang. Bang bang.
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2: Come in.
3: You, Mr. Richard Diamond?
2: That's right, but keep it quiet and we'll split the reward.
3: Well, my name is Tobias P. Briggs.
2: He ducked as he edged through the door. If he hadn't, he'd have taken the whole wall with him. Nearly 7 feet, going up with a pair of shoulders that made King Kong look like a before picture for dynamic tension. But being a guy who lives dangerously, I shook his hand, made a mental note to pick up my scattered knuckles, and offered him a chair.
3: Thank you. Mr. Diamond, how much would it cost for you to help me?
2: Well, I usually break my back for $100 a day in expenses.
3: Well, that's a lot of money.
2: I break a lot of back. Let's talk some more, though. Guys your size usually don't need help.
3: Well, I got the money. Been saving. You see, I wrestle 2, maybe 3 times a week at the Universal Arena. I promised Mike I'd put 1 purse a week in the bank. He was saving, too.
2: Who's Mike?
3: Mike Burton. He's dead, Mr. Diamond.
2: Oh, I'm sorry, Toby. Who was Mike?
3: Well, Mike and me was buddies from the Army. He was a great guy, Mr. Diamond. A real great guy.
2: What happened to him?
3: Mike drove a truck for an outfit here in town. Cross State Trucking Company. We had enough money saved, we were going to get our own truck. Maybe 2 trucks. Do our own hauling. Be in business for ourselves, you know. Last week, he was fixing a flat on the highway at night. The car hit him and took off.
2: Oh, hit and run, huh? Well, it's a lousy deal, Toby, and I know what you're leading up to. But the police will hunt the guy down sooner or later. I don't handle traffic accidents.
3: Mr. Diamond, I feel maybe it was no accident.
2: Oh? Well, then keep going.
3: Well, last week, night before it happened, Mike says to me, Toby, boy, I got a hunch we're going into business real quick now. He said we might be able to buy our first truck right after his next haul. Mike knew we didn't have that kind of dough ready.
2: What did he say when you reminded him?
3: He gave me a wink and a punch in the arm. You know, like guys do sometimes.
2: Mm-hmm.
3: He's a great guy, Mr. Diamond.
2: Oh, well, I see. Now, look, Toby, the afternoon's pretty well shot anyway. I'll poke around town a little, and if I can find anything to back up your suspicions, I'll take the case. If not, you owe me 2 tickets to your next match. Is it a deal?
3: Yeah, sure. But tell me right away if you know something, huh? I'm in the gym every morning right behind the Universal Sports Arena, 8th Avenue. You know where it is.
2: Oh, sure, sure, yes. Some of my best muscles grew up there. So long, Toby.
3: So long.
2: When he walked out, the office seemed to shrink back to normal. I counted my fingers, picked the one with the most circulation in it, and put it to work dialing Helen's number. I told her I might be late for dinner, threw her a kiss over the pipe, closed the office, and headed to the 5th Precinct Police Station and Lieutenant Walt Levinson. Walt was out of his office, but the king of the jungle, Sergeant Otis, was plopped in his chair, number 14's crossed and resting on the desk like he was expecting a promotion.
4: Hello, Shamus. And for a guy who don't work here, you certainly hang around a lot.
2: I could say the same for you, Otis. Where's the lieutenant?
4: He ain't here.
2: No.
4: Well, he ain't.
2: Isn't.
4: Okay, he isn't. And you isn't as smart as you think you is.
5: Oh, hello, Rick. What's up?
2: Oh, hiya, Walt. Nothing, probably. But I'd appreciate a look-see at the hit-and-run files for the last week. Might be a case.
4: Now it's traffic accidents. Diamond, is there anything you won't do for a buck?
2: Sergeant, ask me for the next dance and you'll find out.
5: All right, cut it out, you two. Here you are, Rick. Take this note to Sergeant for our hit-and-run felony detail. It's down at the end of the hall.
2: Thanks, Walt.
5: You bet. Otis.
4: Yeah?
5: Sergeant Otis, do you mind if I sit down now?
4: Oh, yes, sir. Sorry, Lieutenant.
2: Farrar, in hit and run, gave me the case folder on Mike Burton. Except for a few details, nothing different than Toby's story. Only witness to the supposed accident was a man named Roy Cooley, Mike's driving partner. He had made the identification on the car when the police found it deserted the next day. A quick check on the license had shown it to be stolen. So another lead went down the drain. Only the fact that it had been stolen made me think that Toby might have been right when he said it wasn't an accident. I hit the street and grabbed a cab with the Cross-State Trucking Company. From outside the wire fence, there wasn't much to see. A long line of diesel trucks parked side by side. I spotted something that looked like an office and went in. There was a girl inside. No, maybe not just a girl. She parked her bubble gum and gave her blonde upsweep a pat.
6: Can I help you?
2: Well, if you couldn't, I'd kill myself.
6: Listen, mister, if you've got some business here, you better...
2: Oh, honey, I'm looking for Roy Cooley. Know him?
6: That's a good one. Mr. Cooley's my boss. Believe me, I know him. He's not around right now.
2: Cooley's your boss? Well, if you don't mind, I'll wait.
6: What company are you with, Mr....
2: Diamond. Mm. Richard. I am, you should excuse the expression, a private detective.
6: A private eye? Gee, I never met a private eye before. I thought it was just a kind of story thing.
2: Well, it is, in a way.
6: My name's Patty. For Patricia. I'm sort of a bookkeeper stenographer around here.
2: Sounds like a big job for just one pretty girl.
6: Oh, you're just saying that. I really was lucky to get such a job, especially when I had no experience. Just 1 week out of business school and poppo, I go to work for a big company at $65 a week.
2: Hmm. And what is the secret of your success, Miss Carnegie?
6: My second name's Jablonski, Patty Jablonski. Mm. Between you and me, Mr. Diamond, the job's a snap. See all those trucks out there? Well, mostly they just sit like that. We don't make more than 10 shipments a week. You know something? The company's been in the red the whole 6 months I've been here.
2: Really?
6: Mm. But I like it here. I can dress kind of casual, sweaters and things.
2: Yeah. Tell me, dear, did you know Mike Burton?
6: Gee, I sure did. Did you know him?
2: Mm-hmm. How come the boss, Roy Cooley, was driving with Mike the night it happened?
6: He was, wasn't he? Well, I guess that's because Tim Lasco quit a couple of days before. Tim used to be Mike's regular wheel buddy. Mr. Cooley was filling in, I guess.
2: Any idea why Tim Lasco quit?
6: Search me. In times like these, when a guy with five kids quits his job, he must have had a good reason.
2: You wouldn't have Tim's address lying around anywhere, would you?
6: Right on my desk. I mail in his last checkout.
2: I wrote down Lasco's address and paid her off with a few compliments before I left. Tim Lasco's place seemed like the next stop until I saw a couple of warehousemen loading crates into one of the trucks. The crates were marked sporting goods in a big black stencil. And just to keep busy, I found a piece of scratch paper and took down the address they were being shipped to. About that time, a hairy hand reached over my shoulder and made crumpled spitball out of my manuscript. I did a slow turn and saw that the hand was connected to a beer barrel with legs. It talked, too.
7: Looking for something, mister?
2: Who are you?
7: I'm the boss, Cooley.
2: Oh, well, my name's Diamond. The union...
7: You can forget
2: to...
7: that routine. I spoke to the union guys 3 days ago. Beat it, scram.
2: Oh. How come you were driving with Mike Burton the night he was killed?
7: Mister, you're asking for it. There's a little sign on the front gate you can read on the way out about trespassers. This is private property. Now, are you going or do I call some of the boys?
2: It hurt me to admit that he had the law on his side, not to mention the lump under his jacket from what was probably the new look and shoulder holsters. I figured to do better after a talk with Tim Lasco. 20 minutes later, I was climbing the stairs of a brownstone in Washington Heights. The Lascos lived on the third floor. I straightened my tie and put my best finger forward.
6: Yes?
2: Oh, hello. I'm looking for Tim Lasco.
6: Oh, come right in. My husband is shaving.
8: Who is it, Mary?
6: A man to see you, Tim.
8: Okay. All right. Excuse me. Call me shaving. Sit down.
2: Thank you. Tim, you used to ride with Mike Burton, didn't you?
8: Hey, who are you? What do you want here?
2: Well, I'm a private detective. Name's Diamond.
8: Mr. Diamond, or whoever you are, I don't know nothing. Nothing you hear. Leave my family and me alone. Will you go away? Please, go away.
2: Why did you quit the Cross-State Trucking outfit?
8: Honest, Diamond, I don't know nothing. Look, I've been a truck driver 15 years. I didn't like Cooley's outfit. Most of the work is at night. Too many long hauls out west. I didn't like the job.
2: Tim. Won't buy it.
8: Diamond, try to understand, will you? I got five kids. Give me a break, will you?
2: There was no sense going around again. I told him I'd be back, which he took about as gracefully as a guy learning he had leprosy, so I left. I rode downtown, squatted on a stool in a coffee shop with a good view of the Cross-State warehouse. The coffee shop had a waitress who was as ugly as the warehouse.
6: Got a 75-cent dinner special. You interested?
2: Mm-mm. I'll have a little coffee and...
6: A lot of donuts.
2: Oh, well, then coffee and conversation.
6: Is there any chance of you taking me away from all this?
2: Wouldn't work out. I drink.
6: I'll reform you. Want cream?
2: No.
6: One black. How come you're staring at that warehouse instead of me? Want to give me a complex? What's the matter? Did I say a dirty word?
2: We kicked it around until the warehouse was empty, except for a muscle-bound night watchman who chained smoke behind the front gate. It was a short walk to the fence behind the loading dock. A garbage can and some fancy scrambling helped me over. And then I squirreled under the line of trucks until I reached the one they'd loaded that afternoon. The crates were nailed tight, and it took a lot of scratching and pulling before I wedged one open. About then, I heard three pairs of feet echoing down the loading platform. I ducked out of the truck, but that half-open crate must have missed me after all the time we'd spent together because it spilled over and turned loose a shower of baseball bats. I grabbed one, since it seemed like a good idea, and snuggled up against the huge tires under the truck.
9: Who's there? Hey, Red, you let anyone in?
10: Not me, boy.
9: Whoever you are, Buster, you better come out with your hands up. We got guns. Okay, Red, you and Harry stay out in front of the trucks. I'll go coax our visitor out.
2: He was poking around gun first in each truck and then around it. Sooner or later, he was going to reach my truck. So I sprinted across an open 10 yards until I got into a friendly shot of the next truck in line.
9: All right, stay where you are. I can see you.
2: He was lying, and I knew it because I couldn't even see myself. There were three more trucks ahead of me, three more open spaces. Then I'd be at the back fence. I closed my mouth so my teeth wouldn't shine like a beaver at a dentist convention and moved. I reached the last truck and waited. The glint of his gun barrel kept coming at me like a one-eyed cat. I held the bat ready. It must have been a well-balanced hunk of wood because it felt like a feather in my fist. The bat cracked wide open like an overboiled hot dog, but it stretched coolly out. I didn't wait for the others to find out what happened, but I took off over that back fence like a kangaroo with his tail on fire. Once I made the street, I caught a cruising cab and relaxed until my breath caught up with me. The broken bat handle was still in my hand. I was about to chalk it up as an inferior bat until a closer look changed my mind. The inside of the bat was as hollow as a politician's promise, and it wasn't for ventilation. It was there to hide something that had to be hidden.

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0: Now back to tonight's adventure with Richard Diamond, Private Detective, starring Dick Powell.
3: So I had the stump of a hollow baseball bat in my hand and a half dozen theories about why it was hollow. But none of my theories proved any connection between a phony trucking outfit and Mike Burton being killed by a hit-and-run driver. I put the bat under lock and key in my office desk, then stopped at the Hall of Records where Pop McIntyre handles the night watchman chores. Under registered corporations, I found the Cross-State Trucking Company and the up-to-now unknown name of Harry Fenner listed as its head. I thanked Pop, then went across town to check through the newspaper morgue at the Tribune. It was an all-night job because I had to dig back to 1926 before the name of Harry Fenner sprang off the yellow pages. He used to be a small-time bootlegger, but I couldn't hold that against him. Some of the biggest bootleggers had gone straight and become used car salesmen. I had breakfast before dropping in at the Universal Gym to see Toby. The cage-sized client of mine was being mauled in the center of the ring while a chunky little guy in a black beret was hopping around full of advice.
4: Snow White, use your knees on his nose, on his nose.
5: Okay. How's this?
4: No, don't overdo it. You hide his face from the television camera too long. What's the good if no one sees him suffer?
3: Toby.
5: Oh, hiya, Mr. Diamond. Ziggy will be back in a minute.
3: I know you're busy, Toby, so I won't waste time.
6: You found out something about Mike, didn't you? I was right, huh?
3: Well, let's just say that I'm taking the case. Toby, now think hard. Did Mike ever say anything about baseball bats? Anything?
6: Baseball bats?
3: No.
6: Sunday before Mike was killed. Yeah, he said something kind of funny. He said maybe he'd hit a home run pretty soon. And Mike never played baseball.
3: Oh. Toby, when you get through here, meet me in my office. I'll tell you what I've got. We can take it from there.
6: Okay. See you soon.
7: Good afternoon, Mr. Diamond. My name is, Harry Fenner.
3: Oh. Well, who are those two bullet-headed characters with you?
7: They're my business associates.
3: Well, you must be in a rotten business. How'd you get in here? I just had the exterminators over last week.
7: Oh, well, I'm afraid I owe you for a new lock. I'll just add it to the retainer I'm going to pay you.
3: Oh, you're going to hire me?
7: I have here $500, which I place on your desk. Earning it will be easy.
3: Under whose nails do I put the bamboo splints?
7: I hope your good humor continues. The fact is, Diamond, I collect odd things, like antique furniture, marine life specimens, and old bat handles. Someone stole one of my old bat handles. Money's yours if you can locate it.
3: Something like that would be worth more than money to me. An old bat handle would go just right with my collection of old saxophone reeds and croquet mallets.
7: Is that your polite way of saying no?
3: No, it's my impolite way of saying that a certain bat handle is going to win you the hottest seat in Sing Sing. And if you think I'm bluffing, let's see what they think down at the fifth precinct.
5: Put down that phone.
3: Oh! He cracked me across the knuckles with a cane he was carrying, and my left hand took the day off. Then Fenner turned to his two happiness boys.
7: Gentlemen, Mr. Diamond is stubborn. Unstubborn him.
3: His two blood collectors came after me like there was a shortage of plasma. I dodged around the desk like a loose guinea pig in a biology class and finally managed to locate a stomach for my one good hand. I sunk it in up to my charm bracelet.
7: But before I could enjoy the reaction, a fistful of dimes creased the back of my head and I came apart. I don't know how long it was before my eyes unglued. I was on my back enjoying a bug's eye view of the ceiling, but that's all I was enjoying. My head felt like a yo-yo being worked by a guy with the DTs. And then something big leaned over me.
6: Mr. Diamond? Mr. Diamond, you okay?
7: Oh, yeah, dandy. Oh, Toby, if I felt any worse, I'd be dead.
6: Well, that's too bad. It's a good thing I got here. Those guys are doing a swell job on you for real.
7: Oh, things came back into focus. Fenner's muscle men were draped over each other in the middle of the floor, quietly unconscious. It was becoming.
6: I had to get pretty rough with them. It was two against one. Them and me, I mean. What's it all about, Mr. Diamond?
7: I gave Toby a quick resume about Fenner, Cooley, and the phony trucking business, including the hollow bats. As he listened, I saw new muscles growing on his old ones. He wasn't interested in details.
6: Mr. Diamond, did this Fenner guy kill Mike?
7: Well, Toby, I think Mike found out that Fenner and Cooley were shipping hot goods, probably jewels, in the hollow bats. If he did, I think maybe Fenner killed him.
6: Mm-hmm. Where does this Fenner guy live?
7: Well, wait a minute. It's here on my desk. I was just going to give it to the police when I was crudely interrupted.
6: No, don't call the cops. Give me that address.
7: Well, what's the idea, Toby? We've got the score. It's a cop's job now.
6: No, I say no. This Fenner, he got lots of dough. If he did kill Mike, he gets a big lawyer and he goes free. I don't want that, Mr. Diamond. I'll find out.
7: I tried to cool him down, keep him in the office. Then I found myself airborne. He bounced me against the wall, and I decided not to do anything until the room stopped circuiting.
5: Sorry about this, Mr. Diamond, because you're an all right guy. But don't try to stop me on this.
7: I got up and weaved over to my desk, phoned Walt, and gave him Fenner's address in Long Island.
8: Why should I meet you there?
7: Murder Walt and bring some friends. Fenner's house was a big white colonial with high French windows looking out on a big garden. The windows were closer, so I moved up and looked in. The room was a library, or what was left of it. Toby had torn it apart and was now concentrating on Fenner. He had him backed up against a tall bookcase, holding him by the front of his smoking jacket, high enough so Fenner's toes pointed down, trying to touch the carpet a good foot beneath. Toby had the jacket pulled tightly around Fenner's throat, and Fenner was trying for the $64 bread.
9: What are you killing for? What are you killing for?
7: Toby, let him go.
6: He's going to tell me. You stay out of this. He's going to tell me or I break his flat neck.
7: He's too choked up, Toby. Couldn't answer you if you wanted to. Now let him down. Let him down.
6: Okay. Now talk, Fenner. Talk.
7: Diamond, get this maniac away from me. Well, ask me something simple, like moving the Empire State Building. You better talk, Fenner.
10: I don't know what you want.
6: You're a liar.
9: No, don't lie. You're not.
6: All right. That's better. No. Why'd you kill Mike?
10: He was loading some of the bats. When one broke open, and
6: the diamond spilled out.
10: He wanted a cut, big cut. So I had Cooley make the last trip with him. I was following in a hot car. That's it. Now let me go, will you?
6: Kill a nice guy like that.
10: He would have framed me.
6: You're a liar. Now I'm going to kill you.
7: Toby! Toby grabbed Fenner and I grabbed Toby. But it was like trying to put the brakes on a charging elephant. Toby hung on to Fenner's throat and shook me loose. Fenner was dying fast. And it looked like I couldn't do much about it until the door opened and trouble sneaked in from left field. Cooley.
5: Break it up!
10: Cooley, help me!
7: You better relax, Toby. That gun in Mr. Cooley's hand gives him the floor.
6: He's the other one, ain't he, Mr. Dunn?
10: Cooley, give it to him. Right in the middle.
7: And then I heard the heavenly sound of flat feet. Cooley half turned for a moment, but it was enough for me to push Toby behind a couch and dive in after him.
10: Quick! Cooley, let him have it!
7: Cooley spun back around and tried his luck anyway, but missed. He and Fenner made a rush to the window, but some of Walt's men were waiting for them. They tried to shoot it out. Cooley never got more than 1 foot over the windowsill. Fenner did better, but he was dead when he hit the ground.
5: Rick, are you all right, Rick?
7: If it wasn't, you'd never hear the end of it.
6: Mr. Diamond, you don't really believe what that punk said about Mike, do you? Mike was a straight guy all his life.
7: Toby, this clean-cut gentleman standing right next to me is Lieutenant Walter Levinson of Homicide.
6: Right.
3: What I tell him is official, so you listen. Look, Walt, Fenner and Cooley were part of a fence setup. Bought stolen goods, sold them out west. The cross-state trucking company was just a blind. Well, that just about cleans it up, Toby. You see, Mike probably suspected something and they were afraid he'd go to the police. That's why they killed him.
6: Sure, I knew it was that way. Thanks, Mr. Diamond. Well, I better get back to town. Ziggy's got me matched tonight.
3: Good luck, Toby. Yeah,
6: thanks.
5: Say, Mr. Diamond, I'd sure like to have you and the lieutenant come watch me wrestle tonight.
3: Thanks, Toby. Maybe some other time.
5: Oh, it'll be a great show. Tonight's my turn to win.
3: Yeah, well, we'll see. So long, Toby.
5: So long.
11: Rack, yeah, that connection between Mike Burton and this racket didn't sound kosher. Was that for the record?
3: No, Walt. But Toby will never see the record.

0: Helen, honey, please. Cut that Victrola off, will you?
1: Rick, you still didn't tell me if Mike really intended to get mixed up with Fenner and Cooley.
0: Well, he did. That's where he was getting the extra money he spoke about to Toby. Oh, excuse me.
1: Rick, where are you going?
0: I'm just
1: going
0: to shut this guy off. He's putting me to sleep.
1: Oh, I suppose you could do better.
0: Well, you think not? Honey, just sit down and listen to me.

0: Now tell me, honey, how do I rate alongside that suffering crooner on the record?
1: That record happens to be an original release. The suffering crooner is Enrico Caruso.
0: Oh. Where does a guy go to slash his wrist?
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0: 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Ladies and gentlemen, tonight's script was written by Harold Jack Bloom and Joe Morheim. Music was under the direction of Frank Worth. And this is Dick Powell asking you to listen in again next Wednesday at this same time when we do it all over again. Please listen in. I'm going to hit somebody on the head. Good night, everybody.
1: You have just heard transcribed Richard Diamond, Private Detective, starring Dick Powell. This is Bill Forman speaking.
2: Hiya, beautiful.
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7: Hello? Yes, this is The Falcon speaking. Oh, Lois. I'm glad you called. I will be able to make it tonight. No, you heard right, Angel. I've given up being a private detective. I've retired. Yeah, I'm going to learn to take it easy if it kills me.
5: Once again, the adventures of the Falcon, dedicated to private investigators everywhere. Those hard-hitting detectives who, like Mike Waring, risk their lives to aid law enforcement agencies. So join him now when the Falcon solves
7: the case of the dirty dollar. According to the World Almanac, New York is the city of churches. But you'd never guess it from my business. Instead of peace and quiet, all I've known is violence and death. Well, I've had it. No more playing cops and robbers for me. No more dealings with offbeat characters like Johnny Stone and Steve Haynes. Oh, in case you're curious, those are the two gentlemen getting out of the convertible on Forsyth Street. They're bookmakers' bookies, which means they take layoff money. Bets other gamblers are afraid to handle. I guess you might say they live dangerously, which often makes me wonder how they're going to die.
8: Listen, Johnny, maybe you better let me handle this.
9: No.
8: I don't like the way you look.
9: I don't like it either, Steve, but what can I do?
8: You know what I mean. Well, supposing I
9: said no, Steve. I'll take care of Mr. Dollar myself. This the place?
8: Yeah.
9: Certainly doesn't believe in putting a front, does he?
10: That you, Lisa? I was just getting ready to...
9: What's the matter, Paul?
10: Nothing, except this is a surprise. Isn't every day you get to entertain your boss?
8: I suppose that's true.
9: Shut up, Steve.
10: Well, say, why don't you sit down?
9: No, thanks, Paul. We can't stay long.
10: Well, can I get you a drink?
9: Mm-mm.
10: You sure you wouldn't care for something?
9: Now that you mention it, maybe I would. If it's all the same to you, I'll take... How much is it, Steve?
8: $2,568.23.
10: Huh?
9: Well, that's the way we figured it.
10: I don't understand.
9: You've got sticky fingers, Paul. Unfortunately, you got them glued to my money.
10: But you're wrong. I've worked for you for 9 months. Did I ever once get out of line?
8: There's always a first time.
10: I give you my word.
9: What did you do with the money?
8: I think I know, Johnny. Our friend Mr. Dollar is a student of the racing form. I see he picked Gallant Kid today at Hollywood.
9: Is that how it went?
10: I was going to return it, Johnny, honest.
11: You never should have taken it in the first place. I trusted you, Paul. I don't let anyone abuse my confidence. Oh. Get up.
10: No, I said get up. Let me go.
11: I'll give you 24 hours to make it good. $2,568.23. And I want it to the last penny.

0: just a second. I said just a second.
1: Is Mr. Stone in?
0: He's asleep.
1: Where is he, in there?
0: Now, look, lady.
1: Get your hands off me.
0: You nuts. Now, get out of here before I...
2: Hey, what's going on there?
0: Nothing, Johnny. Go back to bed. I can handle this.
1: No, you can't. So you are Johnny Stone.
3: That's right.
1: Well, this is a great...
0: Hey, what's the idea?
3: I wouldn't do that again.
1: Why? Would you beat me up, too?
0: Look, sis,
3: who are you?
1: Lisa Dollar.
3: Oh.
1: You recognize the name? I believe my husband works for you.
3: You got your tenses wrong. He did work for me.
1: How could you do such a thing? How could you hit a man half your size just because he stood up to you? But you're not used to that, are you, Mr. Stone?
0: What?
1: You're used to people falling all over themselves to cooperate in your crooked deals.
3: Is that what you think?
1: That's what I know. But you don't frighten me. I've met men like you before. Bullies who always pick on someone weaker.
0: Listen, sister.
3: Shut up, Steve. Anything else you care to say?
1: No, I think I've said enough. You just keep away from Paul. You are never to go near him again. Do you understand?
3: I understand.
0: Are you going crazy or something, Johnny? How could you take that, especially that slap in the puss?
3: Forget it.
0: Forget it? I wouldn't believe it if I didn't see it with my own eyes. That Paul must have really sold her a bill of goods.
3: I guess she must trust him. Kind of nice, isn't it, Steve?
0: Huh?
3: Being able to believe what someone tells you.
0: I don't get you.
3: It's not important. Did she say her name was Lisa?
0: Hey, you feel all right?
3: I feel fine. Get the car. I'm going out.
0: Without me?
3: Without you.
0: What's come over you, Johnny?
3: I don't know. Maybe I'll have a better idea after I talk to a friend of mine. Now, get the car while I change.

0: Yes, sir. Can I help you?
1: Mike Waring around?
0: Well, he's kind of busy at the moment.
1: Where is he? In the back?
0: Look, mister, he gave me strict orders. He wasn't to be... Hey, come back here. Don't you understand English? I said...
1: Hello, Mike.
2: Well, if it isn't Johnny Stone.
1: I was thinking about you today. Must be mental telepathy. Well, I'd ask you to sit down, but you anticipated. Drink?
3: No. Don't let that stop you.
1: It won't.
3: How about doing a little gumshoeing for me?
1: Mm-hmm. Haven't you heard, Johnny? I've retired.
3: I heard, but I don't believe it.
1: It's true. I've had it. I've had much too much.
3: What are you talking about?
1: This business of being a private dick finally got to me. They told me it would.
3: You're not making sense. What are you, 36, 37?
1: In this racket, you age fast. You see people at their worst. Guys would stab you in the back for two bits, even with inflation. Yeah, and sometimes you even feel sorry for some of them, especially when you find out what makes them tick.
3: Oh, you must be bathing in lanolin plus. You're getting soft.
1: I never claimed to be in your league, but that's the story.
3: Now, suppose you hear mine.
1: I hope it's more interesting.
3: I had a boy, Paul Dollar, working for me. He's married to a girl named Lisa.
1: Well, so far it ain't.
3: I'd like you to find out everything you can about her.
1: Johnny, you're not receiving me. I told you I quit. Why don't you get Martin Kane?
3: This Lisa seems to be quite a gal, Mike. She slapped me.
1: You sound like you enjoyed it.
3: I did.
1: You better watch yourself, Johnny. You're acting almost human.
3: And that would never do?
1: Never.
3: Well, see what you can find out about it.
1: Look, I told you.
3: I know you're retired. But, Mike, you're a betting man, aren't you?
1: So?
3: So, I believe all women are alike. They're only out for one thing. I'll give you 1,000 to 1 this Lisa Dollar is no different from the rest.
1: I'd be a sucker to refuse those odds. Okay, Johnny, keep your checkbook handy. You got yourself a bet.
4: Taxi. Oh, taxi.
5: Hey, where to, lady?
4: 1427. Just a second. I hate to repeat myself. Oh, mister.
5: Me?
4: Yes, in case you're interested, I'm going home.
5: Why would I be interested?
4: Well, you must be. You've been following me for days.
5: Oh, I'm slipping. I guess I was right to retire.
4: Who are you?
5: Mike Waring.
4: And why are you doing this?
5: Well, let's just say that...
0: Hey, will you people make up your mind? Either you want a cab or you don't?
5: He's right. Mind if I join you?
4: What?
5: Well, you want to know why I'm making like a bird dog?
4: All right.
5: Thanks. Okay, driver, let's head uptown. I'll tell you when to stop.
4: I don't know why I'm doing this. It makes absolutely no sense.
5: You're curious.
4: And you're a private detective.
5: Well, let's say I was a private detective.
4: Was?
5: Now, skip it. I admit I'm acting like one now.
4: You're working for Johnny Stone, aren't you?
5: What makes you say that?
4: Just a feeling I've got.
5: Well, you're right. Peculiar boy, Johnny. He's very interested in you, Lisa.
4: I'm overwhelmed.
5: You should be. Johnny's got a very low opinion of mankind. Guess he's been burned too often. And your husband gave him a hot foot, too.
4: What are you talking about?
5: Why do you think Johnny slapped him around?
4: Because Paul wouldn't cooperate in some crooked gambling scheme.
5: Paul got his hand caught in a till.
4: Now, just a moment. That's not true.
5: Look, Mrs. Dollar, I've done a little investigating. It's happened before with Paul. Once in Des Moines, another time...
4: Yeah, but that was different.
5: Mm-hmm. Well, there's one way to convince you.
4: What's that?
5: Your husband's IOUs. He owes over $8,000 around town.
4: How did you get these?
5: Johnny made him good.
4: I told him if it ever happened again, I'd...
5: You'd what?
4: Never mind. I hope your mistress...

0: Where you been? You said you'd be home by 5.
1: I guess I'm undependable. But then so are you. Why did you do it, Paul?
0: Why'd I do what?
1: Lie to me.
0: I lied to you?
1: There wasn't a word of truth in that story you told me about Johnny Stone. I made a fool of myself.
0: Honey, I swear...
1: Oh, don't deny it, Paul. I saw the IOUs. You've been gambling again.
0: Oh, Lisa, I'm no good. I don't know why you put up with me.
1: I'm not going to.
0: What are you doing?
1: I'm leaving.
0: Oh, no, you can't. I won't let you. I swear I'll never do it again.
1: Please, please get out of my way.
0: I know I've said it before, but this time I mean it. I couldn't live without you. Lisa, please don't do it.
1: It's no use, Paul. We've played this scene for the last time.
0: Just give me one more chance. You won't be sorry. Please, darling. You know how I love you.
1: No, don't.
0: I'll make it up to you. You won't ever regret it.
1: I've got to have time to think it over, Paul.
0: But you'll be back. Say you'll be back.
1: Let me go.
0: No. Not until you promise.
1: All right, Paul. I promise. One way or the other, I'll be back. Now let me go.

0: Hello?
1: Is that you, Trudy?
0: Yes.
1: This is Paul Dollar. Is Lisa there?
0: No.
1: Now, you got to tell me the truth. Have you seen her?
0: Well, she was here, Paul, but she went out at 9 o'clock.
1: Did she say where she was going?
0: No.
1: She promised to come home, but it's almost 11 now.
0: Oh, don't worry, Paul. I'm sure she's all right.
1: You're lying to me. She is there.
0: No.
1: Please, Trudy, let me talk with you.
0: What is it, Paul?

0: They say a dollar doesn't go very far these days. Well, this one was going nowhere. 2 hours later, they had his wife down at headquarters. When I waltzed in, Sergeant Corbett was finishing his pitch. It's a lovely bit of salesmanship.
1: Now, you've got to understand, Mrs. Dollar, I'm your friend.
2: Thank you.
1: No, I mean it. I don't blame you at all. Why, anybody in your place would have been fed up years ago. Your husband was no good.
2: He was weak.
1: Well, it's the same thing.
2: No, it isn't, Sergeant. Paul meant well. He just couldn't help himself.
1: Well, the point is...
0: he's trying to trap you, Lisa.
1: Well, if it ain't that high-flying bird, the Falcon. I thought you retired.
0: I have. I just dropped by the kibitz.
1: Obviously, you know the lady.
0: Obviously. How are they treating you, Lisa?
2: All right.
1: Why don't you tell them the truth? We're just getting ready to beat her when you walked in.
0: Have you booked her?
1: Yeah. The charge is murder in the first. Now, if she tells the truth, she might get off with 10 to 20.
2: I have. I didn't kill my husband.
1: You were going to leave him?
2: No.
1: Your bags were packed.
2: I've been packing and unpacking them for the last 8 years.
1: And when you got fed up playing mama, you murdered him.
0: Isn't that a little drastic? She could have divorced him.
1: Maybe he wouldn't let her go.
0: Oh, for Pete's sake, Corbett, why...
2: Excuse me, Sergeant. Is it necessary that he stay?
1: Well, not if you don't want him.
2: I don't.
0: Now, look, Mrs. Dollar, I want to help. After all, this is partly my fault.
1: Come again?
0: Well, I was the one who told her that Paul was up to his old tricks.
1: How'd you find that out?
0: I was doing a favor for a friend.
1: Who?
0: I'm no name dropper.
1: You're forgetting something, aren't you? Concealing evidence in a murder case is a little more serious than passing a red light.
0: You don't have to tell me that.
1: I thought maybe it slipped your mind since you retired. Now, who's the guy, and why did he want you to check up on Mrs. Dollar?
0: It doesn't have any bearing on this.
1: Oh, doesn't it? It supplies a whole new motive. Suppose this man was in love with her.
2: That's ridiculous.
1: You know who he is?
2: Yes, Johnny Stone.
1: Oh, thanks a heap. Haskell, get a car ready. I want to pick up Johnny Stone.
0: You're making a mistake.
1: When I need your advice, Mr. Waring, I'll come and get it. Now, why don't you find yourself a park bench and wait like Barney Baruch?

0: Hi, Johnny.
1: Oh, Mike. Come on in.
0: Well, I see I got here before Sergeant Corbett.
1: Come again?
0: He's on his way.
1: What are you babbling about?
0: Well, haven't you heard? Paul Dollar was murdered.
1: What's that got to do with me?
0: Well, this may come as something of a shock, Johnny, but you're a potential suspect. When was the last time you saw Lisa Dollar?
1: Why?
0: Because the police are inclined to think you two might have had a romance cooking.
1: Oh, they're crazy. I only saw her that once.
0: And that's the time you fell.
1: I didn't fall.
0: And why did you ask me to check on her?
1: Oh, let's just say I was intrigued.
0: Well, you say it. I wouldn't attempt to sell that to Corbett.

0: Did you kill her husband?
1: Mike, why should I?
0: Well, you know human nature. You might have figured she'd never leave Paul as long as he needed her, and that would be forever.
1: Well, you know a little about human nature yourself. Do I impress you as the kind of guy who'd let a woman take the rap?
0: Why not? You're late. How did you get here before me?
2: I got connections. I know a motorman on the Lexington Avenue Express.
0: Mm, tain't funny, McGee. All right, Johnny, get your coat.
1: Is this a pin?
0: That's what it is. Now let's shove off. Well, it's about time, Mike.
2: What?
0: Hold it. Don't move.
2: You've blown your cork, Steve.
0: Just stand still. Okay, sit down.
2: Thanks. You won't think me nosy if I ask what's the idea.
0: Just heard the cops picked up Johnny for Paul Dollar's murder.
2: And you think I had something to do with it?
0: No one else knew he was interested in that dame.
2: She did.
0: You're lying.
2: Okay, have it your way.
0: I'm gonna. He didn't kill Paul.
2: Well, since you seem to know so much, who did?
0: Me. Well, why don't you say something? Do you want to turn me in?
2: How far would I get?
0: You mean the gun? Forget it. Here.
2: Huh?
0: Well, what are we waiting for? Let's go.
2: Relax. Why did you do it?
0: What difference does it make?
2: I'm going to ask you that at headquarters.
0: Okay. I was a lush till I met Johnny. It was 14 years ago. He straightened me out. I swore someday I'd make it up to him.
2: And he told you he wanted Paul Dollar knocked off?
0: He told me nothing of the kind. It was my own idea. I got eyes. I could see he went for Lisa.
2: No, it won't wash, Steve. The cops will never buy it.
0: Why not? I'm handing him a confession.
2: Yeah, that's just the trouble. An unsubstantiated confession to murder is worthless. There has to be at least one outside piece of evidence linking you to the crime. Is this the same gun?
0: No, I got rid of the other.
2: Where?
0: Down at Coney Island.
2: That's pretty vague.
0: Well, you couldn't expect me to make a map of the place.
2: That's no good, Steve.
0: I tell you, I killed him.
2: I'm still waiting to be convinced.
0: I shot him twice.
2: That was in the papers.
0: It was a 38.
2: Likewise.
0: Look, you gotta believe me. Johnny had not... Wait a minute. How would it be if I dug up a witness?
2: You mean there was one?
0: Yeah. Where didn't I think of him before?
2: Who?
0: Never you mind. Just set up a date for us at headquarters. I'll meet you there in 20 minutes.

0: Myers thief. What's a good word?
1: Is Cokie Myers around?
0: He's in the back.
1: Thanks.
0: What do you want with that crumb, anyway?
1: Just be a good fellow and see we're not bothered.
2: Is that you, Doc?
1: Sorry to disappoint you, Cokie.
2: Ah, oh, hi, Stevie. If you're looking for more...
1: No, I'm looking for you.
2: Yeah?
1: Smoke?
2: Thanks.
1: I got a job right down your alley.
2: Better get somebody else, Steve. My nerves are shot.
1: It'll pay $100.
2: What?
1: 100 clams. You could do a lot with that kind of dough.
2: No, it's no use. I'm sick. If you could hold off a couple of days, maybe...
1: I can't. Suppose I made it 2 bills.
2: When would I get it?
1: Right now.
2: I guess I ain't so sick after all. Start counting out, fella. You just got yourself a boy.
3: Hi, Sergeant.
4: Huh? Oh, what did I do to deserve this?
3: Nothing. That's why you should be grateful. Steve, come on in here and bring your friend with you.
5: Come on, Cokie.
2: Yeah, right, Steve.
6: Hey, does this look like the Y? Why don't you find some other place to hang out?
3: Quiet. Steve Haynes, Cokie Myers, Sergeant Corbett.
5: Glad to know you.
2: Hi.
6: Haven't we met before?
1: It's possible. I work for Johnny Stone.
6: Oh.
1: Can I see him?
6: His lawyer sprung him 20 minutes ago.
1: Oh, that's swell.
6: He'll be back.
3: I wouldn't make book on it. I got Paul Dollar's murderer right here.
6: You what?
3: Okay, Steve, that's your cue.
1: I did it, Sergeant. I killed Paul.
6: Why?
1: Well...
3: Now, hold it. Don't you think we ought to have a stenographer in here?
6: Why waste his time?
3: Look, lunkhead, this isn't a rib. You've got everything, including a witness. All right, Cokie, tell him what you told me.
2: Okay, where do you want me to start?
3: Right at the top of the page.
2: Well, last night around 10:30, Steve here came to see me. It seemed he wanted somebody to drive him.
6: So?
2: We took his car and ran over to Forsyth Street. He got out and he told me to keep the motor running. About 5 minutes later, he was back. There was a gun in his pocket.
3: How do you know that?
2: Because while we drove down to Coney Island, he got a screwdriver and took it apart.
3: And then what?
2: We parked in front of Steeplechase and walked down the beach.
6: Never mind the rest. Let me congratulate you boys. That's a lovely story. If you put it to music, you might have another South Pacific.
3: Why, what's the matter? Don't you believe it?
6: No.
5: I tell you, I killed him, Sergeant.
6: And Cokie's your witness?
5: Yes.
6: How much did you pay him?
2: I resent that.
6: You don't remember things so well, do you, Cokie?
2: I get by.
6: Well, what time did you get to Paul Dollar's place on Forsyth?
2: Around 5 minutes of 11.
6: Well, then how do you account for the fact that at 9:30 last night, a Cokie Myers was picked up for vagrancy on Chambers Street and wasn't released till 1 a.m?
3: Oh, no.
6: Oh, yes. You were right to retire, Mike. Only your timing was off. You should have done it a week ago. Now, all you phonies, clear out.

0: Now back to the adventures of the Falcon.
1: Well, there were no two ways about it. The Falcon had done it again. After Sergeant Corbett unveiled his haymaker, I watched him toss Steve Haynes and Cokie Myers out of the office. His footwork was beautiful. Then he turned on me, but I jabbed him off balance. I demanded to see Lisa Dollar. Oh, we say, if you're short on brains, gall does just as well.
2: Oh, I don't know why I'm doing this.
1: Because you love me.
2: Yeah, your regular store-bought doll. Haven't you got to through your thick skull what this is?
1: Suppose you tell me.
2: Another Snyder Gray case. The two of them teamed up together to murder her husband.
1: Oh, you're crazy. Johnny only saw her once.
2: That was enough. Mrs. Dollar.
3: Yes?
2: You've got company.
1: Hello, Lisa.
3: I don't want to appear ungracious, Mr. Waring.
1: But you could do without me.
3: Exactly.
1: Now, you've got to believe I've been trying to act in your best interests.
3: Why? You are not being paid.
1: And that's just the way I want it. It doesn't jeopardize my retirement status. Did your husband have any other enemies?
3: No.
1: You sure? He'd embezzled before.
3: And we'd always made the loss good. I'll do it this time, too.
1: I don't see how.
3: I'll manage it some way. I told Mr. Stone he wouldn't lose a penny.
1: You told Johnny that when?
3: Right after I discovered Paul had lied to me.
2: Yeah, what'd I tell you? She's been seeing him all along.
1: Do you remember the time, Lisa?
3: Yes, it was 9 o'clock. The clock was striking when I left Trudy's apartment.
1: Who's Trudy?
2: Her girlfriend, the one who reported the murder.
1: But how could she... Hey, wait a second. I see it now. Let's go, Corbett.
2: Where?
1: Don't worry. I'll lead you there by the hand. Don't go away, Lisa. I'll be back for you real soon.

0: Hello, Steve.
1: Oh, hi, Mike. Sergeant?
0: Hi. Johnny home?
1: No.
0: Mind if we wait?
1: What do you want with him?
0: Oh, I just dreamed up a couple more questions I'd like to ask him about Paul Dollar's murder.
1: I tell you, I did it.
0: Oh, no. Let's not have that again.
1: All right, so I got Cokie to perjure himself, but there was nothing else I could do. You wouldn't believe me.
0: Maybe Trudy could help you out.
1: Who?
0: The girl Paul was talking to when he was killed.
1: There was no girl. Oh, you mean on the phone?
0: Haven't we had enough of this nonsense?
1: Must be Johnny now. Hi, pal.
2: What's going on here?
0: Well, you're just in time to offer congratulations. Steve finally made it.
2: Made what?
0: The chair. And he did it the hard way.
3: What are you babbling about?
0: Now, Corbett, who reported Paul's murder?
3: I told you, a girl named Trudy Bergner.
0: Well, if she didn't live in the same building, she must have heard the shots on the phone.
1: That's what I said.
0: Don't you see, Corbett? That piece of information wasn't released to the papers. No one but the killer could have known it.
1: Why didn't I think of that before?
2: Steve, you crazy fool. Why did you do it?
1: I always wanted to do something for you. You know, to make up for all the swell things you did for me. When I saw how you went for Lisa, it came to me. You're not sore, Johnny?
2: No. No, I'm not sore, Steve.
1: And everything worked out fine. All right, fellas, let's go.

0: tell me something, Mike. Just between us girls, you were kind of lucky, weren't you?
1: No, I told you right at the beginning Steve was our boy. I figured if he was willing to confess to murder for Johnny, he might very well have gone whole hog and committed it.
0: I still don't see it.
1: Well, what's so hard? Johnny was Steve's god. All his life, he's wanted to prove his devotion. When he thought Johnny wanted Lisa,
0: he tried to get her for him, even though it meant killing her husband.
1: That's right.
2: You think he's crazy?
1: What do you think?
0: Well, he certainly was sane when he planned that killing. He covered his tracks so well that when he confessed to save Johnny, he couldn't prove it.
1: Yeah, isn't that a beautiful hunk of irony? But then the whole case was loaded with the stuff. You think Johnny wanted Lisa?
0: But didn't he?
1: I doubt it. I think he just admired her.
0: I'll give odds you're wrong. I know human nature. He won't stay away from her no more than you could quit this racket.
1: Don't you kid yourself. I have.
0: Maybe so, but I'll lay 8 to 5. I see you next week. Good night, Mike.
3: Well, Oscar Otto, the loquacious limousine, and in top form.
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2: Box 13, care of the Star Times. If you mean what you say in your advertisement, perhaps you're the one to help me. If help does not come for me soon, I will be killed. Please use the enclosed airline ticket and come to Mexico City at once. When you arrive, go directly to the Hotel Mariposa and wait. Please hurry, because every hour brings me closer.
3: To death. Arthur Meade. Sure, the letter had a ring to it that made me believe it. And I felt sorry for him. But 48 hours later, I had someone else to worry about. A fella named Dan Holliday.

0: And now, back to Box 13 and Dan Holliday's newest adventure, Mexican Maze.
1: Mexico City. What a place to be.
2: Would you like to go in my place, Susie?
1: I sure would, Mr. Holliday.
2: All right, I'll tell you what. You take the ticket and go. Then when you get to Mexico City, you find Mr. Arthur Meade.
1: Then what?
2: Then keep him from being killed. What's the matter, Susie? Don't you like Mexico anymore?
1: Oh, you were kidding when you said I could go, weren't you?
2: What makes you think that?
1: Oh, how could I keep anyone from being killed?
2: What worries me is, how am I going to do it?
1: He sure sounds like he's got his back to the wall.
2: Susie, wall. Wherever he's got it, he sounds as though he might not have it there long. Okay, Susie, close up shop. I'm off to the land of the Aztecs. The flight to Mexico City was routine, and an hour later, after I got off the plane, I registered as Box 13 at the Hotel Mariposa and was shown to my room. The bellboy had no sooner left than... Hello?
3: Is this the man from Box 13?
2: Yes, I'm Box 13.
3: Thank heavens you came. I was desperate, Mr...
2: Holliday. Dan Holliday.
3: Listen, I've only a couple of minutes, Holliday. I've got to talk fast. Are you there?
2: Of course, go ahead.
3: There's an importer here, an American. His name is Robert Lucas, and he...
2: Hello? Hello? Hello? So there I was. With a dead telephone and a name. Robert Lucas. I had no idea where to get in touch with Meade, and the telephone directory had no listing for him. But it had one for Mr. Lucas. And it was with Mr. Lucas that I made an appointment for that afternoon. I got there a little early and approached his office. Then I stopped. The door was open and I couldn't help overhearing.
4: And if that's your idea of an explanation, we're through, Robert. We're finished.
5: That's what you think, Marilyn. It's not quite that simple, my dear. Not at all.
4: I'll make it simple. Very simple. You understand?
5: I'm afraid I do. You didn't think I'd do that, did you?
4: Maybe you'd like me to go to Meade. Goodbye, Mr. Lucas.
2: I ducked back out of sight and let her pass. She didn't see me. What I saw was a woman of maybe 30 and very lovely. Her heels beating, a tattoo down the hall. I waited a couple of seconds then.
5: Yes, come on in. What can I do for you?
2: I telephoned for an appointment, Mr. Lucas.
5: Oh, yes. You're Mr. Holliday?
2: That's right.
5: Please sit down.
2: Oh, thank you.
5: Now, sir, you said over the phone that you were an importer.
2: In a way, yes.
5: In a way. You are or you aren't.
2: Let's say I was imported.
5: What are you driving at? Now, look, I'm a very busy man. If this is some sort of ruse to get in here and pester me for a job, I've no time. If you need financial help, go to the...
2: Oh, I don't need help, Mr. Lucas. I give it.
5: Will you come to the point?
2: Certainly. The point is Arthur Meade.
5: You said Arthur Meade?
2: That's right. Do you know him?
5: What business is it of yours?
2: Mr. Meade asked me to come here. He said he was in danger of being killed.
5: Killed?
2: The same. He telephoned me about an hour after I got in. But we were cut off. Or he was.
5: Where was he?
2: I don't know.
5: What did he say?
2: He mentioned your name, that's all.
5: Oh, that's all?
2: He didn't have time for chit-chat.
5: What's your connection with him?
2: Let's say business.
5: Mr. Holliday, I don't know where Arthur Meade is. I haven't seen him for days.
2: What's he afraid of?
5: I don't know.
2: You don't seem to know very much.
5: That makes us even.
2: Yes, I guess it does. So you've no idea where I can find Arthur Meade?
5: No, there are a great many places in Mexico City where a man could hide.
2: What makes you think Meade is hiding?
5: I assume he is, since neither of us knows where he is.
2: Then I guess our little chit-chat is over.
5: It would seem so, Mr. Holliday.
2: Well, I may call on you again.
5: Oh, please do. We'll talk about the importing business. Perhaps we may even talk about exports.
2: I didn't like the way Lucas said exports. He could have meant me. A second thought convinced me he did. But he knew plenty about Arthur Meade, which gave him aces against my deuces. But I had an ace, too. A girl named Marilyn. Now all I had to do was find her. So I started right away. And the first stop was the elevator man in Lucas's office building.
6: Si, senor, si. I know the senorita. She come here many times.
7: Who is she? What's her name?
6: Why do you want to know this, senor?
7: Well, she's very pretty.
6: You like her, si?
7: If you want it that way, yes.
6: Bueno. I'm going to tell you. She's senorita Marilyn Cooper.
7: Oh, an American.
6: Si, si.
7: Where can I find her?
6: I do not know where she lives, senor.
7: Oh, I see.
6: But I know where she works.
7: Oh, that's better. Where?
6: She's a dancer in the club de la Tres Flores.
7: Where's that?
6: El Calle Alameda.
7: Alameda Street?
6: Sí.
7: Oh, thank you. Here.
6: Gracias, senor. Muchas gracias.
7: You're welcome. In Spanish. I went to the Club of the Three Flowers. It was closed in the afternoon, so I had to wait until evening. My Spanish being somewhat on the rusty side, I had a little trouble getting to see Marilyn Cooper. But I managed it, and 10 minutes later, I was sitting across from her at one of the tables.
8: I don't know you, do I?
7: No, you don't, Miss Cooper.
8: You're an American.
7: Mm-hmm. So are you.
8: Uh-huh. Why'd you come to see me?
7: Two reasons. One, Arthur Meade.
8: What?
7: The other, Robert Lucas.
8: Who are you?
7: I'm the man who always pops up to scare people with things I'm supposed not to know.
8: Well, I'm not scared.
7: No.
8: How do you know about Meade and Robert?
7: Why do you call Meade by his last name and Lucas by his first?
8: Does that make any difference?
7: No, except that I happened to overhear your little spat with him today.
8: Well, I...
7: Please don't get up. I didn't mean to. But you were talking in something more than a soft whisper, and I...
8: Then you know what he did.
7: If you mean that slap, yes.
8: What's your name?
7: Ben Holliday.
8: Do you know Arthur Meade?
7: No, I'm beginning to think I'll never know him.
8: I...
7: Are we going to say?
8: If I tell you where you can find Arthur Meade, what'll you do?
7: That all depends.
8: You'd better find him before Robert Lucas does.
7: Oh, why?
8: Listen, I'll talk fast. I'll say it once because Robert's capable of having me watched and getting even with me.
7: Go ahead. What have you got to say?
8: Robert's got Meade tied up. Meade's only chance to get back on his feet financially is a deal he's got on the fire with a man named Barnes.
7: What kind of a deal?
8: I don't know exactly. Something to do with the export business. Robert's trying to prevent that.
7: Well, why doesn't Meade go to the police?
8: Police? Meade's no angel. He's got plenty of tar on his record. But he's got to keep out of Robert's way until he closes the deal with Barnes.
7: Oh, that's why he's hiding.
8: Yeah.
7: And our Mr. Lucas would like to close the deal with Meade permanently if he found him.
8: Yeah, he would. Lucas has got a lot of friends. Some of them are real ugly, outside and inside.
7: All right. Where can I find Meade?
8: 34 Alvarado Drive.
7: 34 Alvarado Drive.
8: You better get out of here.
7: That's one more question.
8: What?
7: Tell me how you know where to find Meade.
8: I got friends, too. I found out.
7: And we're going to make Lucas pay for the information.
8: What do you think I am?
7: Someday we'll go into that matter. Right now, I'm going to find Meade and get myself straightened out. If possible. I left Marilyn Cooper and I was firmly convinced that a nicer pair of characters than Marilyn and Lucas I'd never meet again. And no tears shed if I didn't. I took a cab to 34 Alvarado Drive, and when I got there, a clerk told me Senor Meade was in number 107. I walked down the hallway, then I stopped. The door to Meade's room was open, and I heard... I looked in, waited a second, and then... Aren't you far from home plate, Mr. Lucas?
9: You.
7: Let's not be hasty, Mr. Lucas.
9: Take your hands off.
7: Let's go inside.
9: Take care.
7: Inside, please. Where's Meade?
9: Do you see him?
7: I'd like to.
9: Take a look around. You'll see what I saw.
7: Empty drawers, empty closet, empty room. That is, except for you and me.
9: Brilliant.
7: Elementary. Now, where's Meade?
9: I don't know.
7: How'd you know he lived here? This afternoon you told me you didn't know.
9: It's none of your business.
7: You were searching this room for what? Expect to find Meade tucked away in a drawer?
9: Holliday, you're meddling in something that's none of your business. Now, let me out of here.
7: Not until you...
9: Let me out.
7: Is that loaded?
9: It is. Now, get away from the door.
7: Certainly. It's all yours.
9: You show good sense, Holliday. Good night.
7: First trick to Mr. Lucas. But I still wanted to know what became of Meade and what I was doing in the game. I was sure Lucas didn't know where Meade had gone. I looked around the room. Nothing was left in the drawers, the closet. Meade had cleared out, clean. Then on the battered telephone table, I found a bus schedule. The departure time of a northbound bus had been ringed in red. I wondered if Lucas had seen it. If he had, I had to beat him to the bus depot. As I opened the door...
6: ¿Qué tal, amigo? I speak English.
7: So do I.
6: You will please to sit, senor. Please to sit.
7: Aren't you in the wrong room?
6: Senor, when I'm a little muchacho, I have learned to throw a knife. Very good. I have not forgot. You like to see me do it with this knife?
7: No, thank you.
6: Then you will please to sit.
7: Ever come face to face with a big toothy grin holding a knife in your face? It isn't pleasant. I sat. Does this make you happy?
6: Si. Bueno.
7: Look, I'm afraid you've made a mistake, senor.
6: Oh, no, senor. You make the mistake. Es muy triste. It's very sad.
7: What do you mean?
6: Nada. Nothing, senor. I have only come to kill you.
7: He said it so calmly, so matter-of-factly, but he meant it. His grin got wider, and the knife that glinted in his hand looked very, very sharp then.
6: I am paid to kill you, senor. I do not have something against you, but business is business. You will please to stand, amigo, with your back to me.
7: Now listen, I...
6: With your back to me, senor. I like your face, and I do not wish to see it when I do with the knife what I am paid to do.

0: And now back to Mexican Maid, another Box 13 adventure with Alan Ladd as Dan Holliday.
1: I turned my back on the grin. It wasn't easy to do. I saw his reflection in the window I faced. He came toward me. The knife held straight out in front. Then he did something I couldn't understand until later, much later. He stopped and spoke.
2: Amigo, I like your face. How much you pay me not to kill you?
1: What did you say?
2: A peso is a peso, amigo. If I did not like your face, I would kill you. But since I like your face, I will make the bargain.
1: How much do you want?
2: How much it is worth your life.
1: I haven't got that much with me.
2: I will take what you have. Turn around. Do not try the tricks, no?
1: Oh, no, don't worry.
2: Give me what you have.
1: All right.
2: The little coins that you keep. Now, amigo, adios. And por favor, do not try to follow me. I would not like to break these bargains. Adios.
1: I didn't get it. Why didn't he kill me? I stopped thinking about it because I had to get to Meade. It was too late to get to the bus terminal before Meade's bus left. The next best thing was...
3: Bueno.
1: Hello. Give me the Mexico Central bus terminal.
3: Sí, señor.
1: Gracias. Hello. I want you to page one of your passengers leaving on the 10:18 bus to the north. His name is Arthur Meade. Gracias. I waited. I waited and wondered if Lucas would beat me to the punch then.
4: Hello?
1: Meade, this is Holliday.
4: Where's Finn?
1: Never mind that. Why did you ring off this morning?
4: I had to. Listen, Holliday, I've got to leave Mexico City. I think Lucas knows where I'm staying.
1: I know he does. He was here.
4: Yeah. Where are you?
1: 34 Alvarado.
4: He did know.
1: Look, what's all this about?
4: Holliday, I've got everything arranged. Go to the Hotel Del Grado. Register there in my name.
1: Your name?
4: Please, I'll miss this button. I've got to leave. Just listen to me. Go to the hotel. Register in my name. A package will be delivered to you. Later, a man named Barnes will come to see you. Give him the package. It contains money. He'll give you an envelope. Keep it until you hear from me again. Have you got that?
1: Yeah, all right, but how will I get in touch with you?
4: You won't. I'll contact you. And Holliday.
1: Yes, what?
4: Protect yourself, because Lucas will do everything he can to keep that deal from being closed. Even murder.
1: Meade hung up and left me hanging. Way out on a limb. Sure, I could have taken a plane back home. But I owed something to Mr. Lucas for sending the grin after me. And I was sure it was Lucas who'd done that because only he knew I was in Meade's place and I... Only he and Marilyn Cooper. I left 34 Alvarado with no regrets. Went to the Hotel Del Grado and registered as Arthur Meade. I signed the register, and no sooner had I done so when the clerk said...
5: Ah, Senor Meade, there was someone here earlier this evening. He left this package and asked that it be delivered to you.
1: Oh, thank you. Just a minute, please.
5: Is he, Senor Meade?
1: Has there been a Mr. Barnes asking for me?
5: Barnes? Barnes. No, Senor Meade. No one has been asking for you.
1: Well, who left this package for me?
5: It was delivered by messenger, Senor.
1: I see. Well, thank you.
5: It is a pleasure, Senor Meade. I hope your stay here will be very pleasant.
1: Pleasant, he said. He didn't know what he was saying. I'd just turned away from the desk when I caught sight of Marilyn Cooper. Out of the corner of my eye, I saw her go toward the back of the hotel. I waited a moment and went out another entrance. Cut through to the back of the hotel and ducked into a doorway where I couldn't be seen. Marilyn Cooper was waiting for someone. She hadn't long to wait until a bellhop came up to her.
6: Señorita.
7: Here I am, Tomas.
6: Sí.
7: Here's the bottle and the note.
6: And the money, señorita?
7: You'll get that when the job's done.
6: No, señorita. I want it now.
7: I said when the job's done.
6: Now, señorita, or there will be no job.
7: How do I know you'll go through with it?
6: I have made a promise, señorita.
7: Promise?
6: It is a very bad thing to kill a man with poison.
7: You're being paid.
6: Now.
7: All right, here.
6: Gracias.
7: You know what you're to do.
6: Si.
7: You take the coffee to Senor Meade.
6: With what is in the little bottle in the coffee.
7: That's right.
6: Señorita, it will kill quickly, si?
7: Yes. Now, just listen. When you've done that, wait outside his door until you're sure he's drunk the coffee. and go inside. Put the note I gave you on the dresser in the room. You understand?
6: Si, si. It is quite simple.
7: All right.
6: Adios, senorita.
7: Wait.
6: Si?
7: You'd better not slip up, Tomas. If you do...
6: I do not make the slips. Hasta la vista, senorita.
1: Now, here was a twist. Marilyn Cooper paying to have Meade poisoned and a note left with his body. Then a cold chill hit me. I just remembered I was Arthur Meade. I went back to the front of the hotel and was just about to go inside when I saw Robert Lucas leaving a car.
8: You come with me, Ernesto.
1: Ernesto was none other than a grin. He and Lucas went into a telegraph office next to the hotel. I looked into his car. There was luggage in the rear seat, lots of it. I sauntered toward the car, trying to keep one eye on Lucas in the telegraph office and the other on the car. I ducked back. But not before I saw something dangling from the key ring and ignition lock. What I saw made me blink. Then Lucas and the grin came back out. I twisted away and out of sight. They drove off and I went into the telegraph office. I found a pad of message blanks Lucas had used. I tore off the top and 10 minutes later I showed it to Lieutenant Casadro, Mexico City Police.
9: But, Senor Holliday, I do not understand. You say you did not send this message?
1: I did not, Lieutenant. Lucas sent it. That's the impression of the telegram he sent. Simple kid's trick. Just run a soft pencil over the sheet and the writing comes out. If the writer pressed hard enough when he wrote it. And Lucas did.
9: Box 13, care of Star Times. That is a newspaper, senor?
1: Yes, yes. Read the message.
9: Have finished work in Mexico City. Going to Criotas for vacation. Take care of things, Susie. See you soon. Dan.
1: I happen to be Dan.
9: But why should Senor Lucas send this?
1: If they play out this little game, we'll know.
9: He wanted his Susie to think you had gone to Criotas.
1: That's it.
9: But why?
1: Lieutenant, if you'll send a wire to the United States asking about Arthur Meade, I think we'll have part of our answer.
9: Oh, very good. I will send it. Then what?
1: Then you'll be in the hotel later. I'm in room 512, and I'll be lying on the floor with an empty poison bottle and a suicide note.
9: Senor Holliday, this is a Chinese puzzle.
1: Senor Lieutenant Casadro, this is a Mexican maze. But I think we're going to come out of it, on top. Now, here's what we can do. I need your help. Send a wire to the United States. Then come to Hotel... Come in.
10: Senor Meade, here is café.
1: Coffee? I didn't order it.
10: I know, senor, but it is the custom of the hotel. It is very good café, senor. Americans like café, see?
1: Yes, we do. Oh, thanks. Put it on the table.
10: Si, senor. I'm going to pour for you, see?
1: Please.
10: Senor, you just right to drink.
1: I'll bet it is. Okay, here you are.
10: Muchas gracias, senor. It is that I hope you are going to sleep well.
1: I'll just bet you do. Good night. I listened for a moment, then I made with a coffee cup. Then I went into my act. Bellhop came back in, put the note on the dresser, and then...
11: Andale! Andale, help! Help the Senor Meade, he is dead! The Senor Meade, please!
12: Yes, muchacho.
11: Policía! Señor Lieutenant, el Señor Meade está muerto, muerto!
12: Silencio!
13: What's the
12: matter? Oh. Señorita, you know this man?
13: Well, yes, it's Arthur Meade.
12: And you, Señorita?
13: Marilyn Cooper.
14: What is it? What's the matter?
12: Good Lord, Meade. Come no closer to the body, Señor. You know this man, too?
14: Yes, I know him well, Arthur Meade. He's dead?
12: Very dead, Señor. It is... Oh, a note.
14: A note?
12: I can no longer face the world after what I have done. This is the best way out. Arthur Meade. Oh.
14: Poor Meade.
13: Father, please, take me away from here.
1: Why so fast, ma'am?
13: What?
12: Holliday.
1: Lieutenant Graham, have you man get that bellhop?
12: One moment, Senor Lucas. Senorita Cooper, I do not wish to fire this gun.
13: You idiot, you said it was safe, you fool.
14: Shut up, Mary.
1: Well, this looks like a real argument. Not like the one you staged for me before, Lucas or Meade. No matter what you call yourself, your name's Mud from now on.
9: Senor Holliday, it was a great pleasure.
1: All mine, Lieutenant.
9: But will you please explain? We have no time before, and there are my reports to be made out.
1: Sure. Well, Meade was an ambassador.
9: You see, my telegram to the United States verified that.
1: So the trail was getting hot. Now, the one sure way to make the police stop hunting for you is to... Well, is to be dead.
9: But sooner or later, we would have received the description from the United States.
1: Mm-hmm. Even so, you'd have wired the states that Arthur Meade had committed suicide down here. You had verification that I was Meade. Marilyn Cooper, Lucas, or Meade, and the hotel clerk.
9: And the big deal Meade was going to have?
1: A fake. A blind to keep me from getting suspicious. There's the envelope that was supposed to contain money. Full of cut-up newspapers.
9: Ah. Hey, but one more point. Why did not the man kill you at the 34 Alvarado?
1: Because he wasn't supposed to. You see, that was a stall to keep me from getting to the bus terminal before Lucas did. The red mark on the bus timetable would make me think Meade had taken a bus. But Lucas had to get there before I did. Or at least in time to answer my call if I had him paged.
9: Senor, if people spent as much time making good things instead of bad things like this, what a wonderful world it would be.
1: It's not so bad, Lieutenant. But it's a hard time keeping ahead of the Meads and Marilyn Coopers.

0: Mr. Holliday. I didn't know what to think when I got that wire saying you were going to take a vacation in creosote.
1: Susie, Creotis. Anyway, you were supposed to think I'd gone there, and, well, it would have been a dead end.
0: Just think, you might have been killed as Arthur Meade.
1: I might have been killed as Dan Holliday.
0: Oh, wait a minute. There's one more thing.
1: What's that, Susie?
0: You said you noticed something dangling from the key ring in the ignition lock of Lucas's, of Meade's, well, in the ignition lock.
1: Oh, it was a tag, Susie. A tag attached to a key, and the number on the tag was 107.
0: 107?
1: Mm-hmm. Meade's room at 34 Alvarado. Now, I ask you, why would Lucas have had that on his keychain if he hadn't have been Meade himself?
0: Jeepers. Now, that's the kind of adventure I like. When are you going again?
1: Oh, good night, Susie.
2: 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Original music is composed and conducted by Rudy Schrager. The part of Susie is played by Sylvia Picker. Production is supervised by Vern Karstensen. 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
7: The Adventures of Frank Race, starring Paul Dubov. The war changed many things, the face of the earth and the people on it. Before the war, Frank Race worked as an attorney, but he traded his law books for the cloak and dagger of the OSS. And when it was over, his former life was over too. Adventure had become his business. The Adventures of Frank Race.

0: And now we join Frank Race for The Adventure of the Brooklyn Accent.
1: It was what you might call a damp night. The dampness being such that it persisted in sluicing down your neck and surging over your shoe tops. And as we sloshed along a deserted street, I caught a little moan from Mark Donovan.
2: Oh, brother. Just slapped me with a bottle of champagne and called me to Normandy.
1: Cold, Mark?
2: That noise you hear ain't thunder, Frank. It's my choppers hammering together. This is the sunny south, eh? Look, are you sure we're still in the state of Georgia? I figured we walked enough to be just outside Montreal.
1: I'm beginning to think I'm in a state of confusion. I keep getting the feeling that we've turned away from those docks. Have you heard the surf in the last few minutes?
2: I don't hear nothing but a ringing in my ears. Probably the first sign in the morning.
1: All right, you win. We'll go back to that cafe we passed in the last block.
2: Well, now you're talking. And if the place has good coffee, I'll forget all about it in the morning.
1: It was a short order spot, presided over by an ancient counterman who greeted us with a lacto twin. At a table, a couple of men and a girl sat munching hamburgers in an almost grim silence. But the place looked clean, and the old man looked clean. So Mark and I slid onto stools at the counter.
3: Yeah, what the big hint? The hamburgers and coffee.
2: And he asked us what it'll be. All right, Pop, side him up. Make it heavy on a coffee.
3: Yeah, the name's Pete. Well, Pop, I ain't so old. I just look this way from having to listen to guys like you.
2: Look, Pop, I'm just a quiet guy as don't wish harm to nobody. But make sure the coffee is hot, will you?
3: Yeah, how you want it? Black or ruined?
2: Both of them straight.
1: You know this town pretty well, Pete?
3: Like a bat in your hand. There ain't no southern in Jersey City.
2: No.
1: Don't happen to know a man by the name of Beating, do you? Eddie Beating?
3: Beating? Yeah. Little guy, fat, red. No. I better say something else. Does he live around here?
1: As a boat, a schooner. And that's another thing. To get to the docks, do we turn right at the door or left?
3: The docks?
2: Throws the place like the back of his hand. He says he means the back of his neck.
3: Yeah, you came late. About 6 blocks.
1: You sure?
3: Positive. Took a walk down that way a couple of centuries ago. What was that name again?
1: Beating. Edward Beating.
3: Yeah, sounds familiar, all right. It wouldn't be tall husky fellow who owns one of them coach dogs, would it?
2: Look, Pop, we're just looking for the guy. We don't know a thing about his dogs.
4: So you're just looking for the guy, huh? Why?
1: This was no native voice either. This was New York. New York the hard way. Manhattan via the alleys, the pool halls, and the second-rate night spots. He had a heavy beard line, and he stacked up as being husky. He stood eyeing us with the curiosity of a weasel inspecting a nest full of eggs.
4: You heard me. I asked you why you were looking for Eddie Beating.
1: You make it sound illegal.
4: What do I have to do to get an answer? Extract it?
2: Look, what do you think you got here, pal? A couple of pigeons? If you want to talk to us, keep it gentle. Or waddle back to your table.
4: Both you boys feel that way?
1: The words, though rather inelegant, expressed my reaction precisely.
4: Jigger!
5: Yeah, Rocky?
4: Come here.
1: Jigger's approach was methodical and practiced. The casual hand inserted itself inside the lapel of the jacket and scraped the squat frame. His eyes, as he glided up to us, looked disinterested, almost glazed. The stare of the professional gunman.
2: Trevor Ratsy?
4: I don't know. These personalities come looking for Eddie Beating, and they don't want to say why. I wouldn't call that friendly, would you, Jigger?
5: No. I wouldn't call it friendly at all.
1: We don't mind telling you why we're looking for Beating.
4: No? Who are you guys?
1: My name is Race. This is Mark Donovan. Who are you?
4: I'm Roxy Clark.
1: And not a southern accent in the crowd.
4: Never mind the asides. What's the pitch on Eddie Beating?
1: I'm down here for the Fidelity Life Insurance Company. Edward Beating is beneficiary to a $20,000 policy that's now payable, and the company is anxious to make a settlement.
4: Who'd leave Eddie Beating 20,000 fish?
1: The deceased, I understand, was an uncle of his.
4: Oh, yeah? Jigger, what do you think about this?
5: To me, it sounds like a bowl of spaghetti.
4: Yeah, that's the way I figured. A big company working hard to ladle out 20 G's. It don't mesh.
1: Might seem strange, but with insurance outfits, it's done all the time. They consider it to be part of their contract.
4: That makes quite a line, Race, but I ain't buying it.
3: Hey, now I remember that fella. Owns a boat, don't he?
2: Yeah, that's right, Pop. Owns a sailboat. One of them go to sea, sir.
3: Yeah, I know him now. Know his wife, too. They live 3 or 4 blocks from here. Greenhouse with yellow shutters. And let's see now.
4: Shut up.
3: Listen, I'll talk about water.
4: I said shut up.
3: You said it, but I ain't paying no attention. It's a free country, ain't it?
4: Pickle this warbler, Jigger.
3: Sure. Now, wait a minute. You ain't going to tell me.
4: Get what's left of his teeth, Jigger, then maybe he won't be so lippy.
5: Come here, Pop.
3: No, you don't know.
5: Don't make me come after you. It'll be worse.
1: Cut it, Jigger. Just let's drop the whole thing.
5: Get out of my way.
1: There's no need to bother the old boy.
5: What are you asking for? Sampler? Okay, try this on your
3: bridge right.
1: Leading with your right, Jigger, I'm surprised at you.
2: It'll always be the same, Jigger, even if you come in with an axe. Jigger, can you hear me?
4: Pretty handy with that stuff, ain't you, Race?
1: I haven't met your lady friend, Clark, but I'd like her to know I'm sorry for the disturbance.
6: Don't be sorry, Race. I always admire artists. And that was sheer artistry. Wasn't it, Roxy?
4: Susan, stay out of this.
6: Roxy, darling, I've been completely quiet for at least 20 minutes, and that isn't like me at all. You're going to be around for a while?
4: Susan, get out of the car.
6: Careful, sir. You're a bad temper, sure. Grace, I'm Susan Drake. I'm staying at the Jackson Hotel. It's been a good boring life, sir. Why don't you
4: call? Race.
1: Yes, Clark?
4: This insurance deal, is it on the level?
1: Definitely.
4: So you have to keep looking for beating. Is that it?
1: That's it. Why? Think I can't find it?
4: No, I wasn't thinking that. I was thinking of the mess of trouble you're going to find with him.
7: Hey, you there.
1: Uh-oh. It's the law.
7: Come over here. What are you doing out here this time of night?
1: What do you have, a 7 o'clock curfew?
7: Never mind the wisecracks. I'll just take you straight on in.
1: On what charge?
7: Oh, we can work that out. Vegas is the one thing. No visible means of support.
1: We've means of support, plenty of them.
7: If I say you ain't, you ain't. So quit arguing.
1: I'm sorry I said it worried. I should know better.
7: That's sensible. Now, what are you doing around here?
1: I told him he showed credentials, which made it all right. He told us he was Gene Dinsey, chief of police. We spent an hour leaning against his car listening to a confidential report on how he ran the town. It ended up with his driving us to the beating house. There was an old-fashioned pool bell, and the door was answered by a girl of about 15. She looked startled.
8: Yes, sir?
1: Hello. Is Mr. Beating in?
8: Not right now, but my mother's here. It's two men, Mother. They want to see Daddy.
1: Well, she seemed to be about 30. A handsome woman, even with faded makeup and a worried look about her eyes.
8: What is your want?
1: We're looking for Edward Beating.
8: He's my husband, but he ain't here now.
1: I understand he has a boat, a schooner that he operates for hire.
8: That's right. But it's already under charter.
1: Would you tell me where I could find it?
8: It's called the Jenny D. And it's at Callahan's Landing. Go down Powell Street as far as the docks and then turn left. Oh, and if you're going there now, you could do me a favor.
1: Surely.
8: Well, if you see my husband, tell him to come home. He's usually here at 5:00, it's almost 9:00. I like him. I'm suddenly bothered.
2: Still pretty cloudy with no sign of a moon. 8 to 5 says we get more rain.
1: That's a happy thought.
2: Well, Grace, what's with this guy Beating when you do catch up with him? Now that we know he's here, can't we just let it go at that?
1: There could be dozens of Edward Beatings. I have to identify this fellow as the right one.
2: Yeah. Can't we do it tomorrow? I'd much rather be at the hotel playing canaster.
1: Wait a second, Mark.
2: What's that?
1: Another car coming up. I've got a feeling we're the ones that's interested in.
2: Oh, great. That's alongside 100 yards of board fence. You're right, they really got his pick. It's a plan.
1: We move apart. If anything breaks, blast the left headlight. I'll take the right.
2: Okay.
5: Hiya, Race. Remember me?
2: Jigger, Race. Guy you slugged.
5: Yeah. And now I'm going to play you a little tune.
2: All right, Mark!

0: The alien over the fence. We got the pail. Who's got the sense? Oh, no. No.
1: Apparently, you're still in the mood for music.
0: Oh, there you are. Listen, I'm in a mood to offer up thanks. That's the closest squawk I've had since I stole a cab and found a Chicago Express. That goes for you.
1: I agree, but I think we're losing one of them.
0: Brother, I heard a yelp back there, and it wasn't no cry of delight. Imagine that guy coming after us with a chatterbox just because you cooled him a little.
1: I wonder. Maybe it wasn't Jigger's idea at all.
0: Right now, I wouldn't put a slot machine slug or nothing. Oh, what do we do next? Still keep looking for that schooner?
1: Might be crowding our luck a little. Let's go back to the hotel and get a nice rest.
2: Race, come on, wake up. Will you wake up? There's something funny going on.
3: What time is it?
2: Come on, get with it. It's about 5.

0: now, back to the adventures of Frank Race.
1: Here was a venture with all the qualities of a nightmare. One of those things where nothing makes sense. We'd been in town only 48 hours, and now we were threatened with lynching. I tried to figure the angles as I got dressed, but nothing gelled.
2: Now, you fellas have got to cooperate on this. I can't guarantee to get you to safety.
3: Will this be your first lynching, Chief?
2: It will, and they ain't good for a man in my position.
3: Yeah, well, they ain't good for guys in our position, either.
2: Come election time, and one side won't vote for you because you tried to stop it, and the other side won't vote for you
1: because you failed to stop it. We understand. But there's something peculiar about this business, Chief.
3: Yeah, I'll say there is. Just take a listen out here, Race. Most of the guys what you're doing are yelling have got Brooklyn accents.
1: Are you sure?
3: Are you kidding? Listen to them Bronx cheers we're getting. You'd think we were the Giants at Ebbets Field.
1: There's your answer, Chief. It's not a real lynching party at all. It's a frame-up.
2: What do you mean?
1: Know a man by the name of Roxy Clark?
2: I certainly do. He charters Eddie Beaton's boat.
1: Know what he charters it for?
2: Gambling. Brings down parties to them wealthy New Yorkers, and they go out for 3 or 4 days at a time. Ain't none of my affair as long as they do it on the high seas.
1: Well, for some reason, Roxy Clark thinks I'm in his way. That's the reason for this phony lynching beat. Where did you get the tip that brought you here?
2: From a woman.
1: And her name?
2: When a woman gives out information like that over a phone, you ain't going to get a name. She wasn't no southerner.
1: How do you plan to get us out of here?
2: I ain't figured it yet, but I...
1: Why don't you let us go by ourselves?
2: Why don't I? Why, you'd never make it.
1: We'll have a better chance than with you trying to buck that mob.
2: Well, you might be right. Okay, it's a deal. But if you don't make it, don't blame me.
3: If we don't make it, chum, we probably won't be around to blame you.
4: That Clark must have quite a mob with him. It's a big crowd.
1: Start yelling about something, and you can always draw people who have nothing else to do.
4: Look, tell me, what are we looking for in this cellar, window?
1: A door. And here it is. Take your hat and coat off.
4: Hat? I don't get it.
1: We go out of here carrying something.
4: Oh, yeah, I get it. Well, we can use these empty cartons.
1: Good enough. Let's go.
4: You better take a look for it.
1: Doesn't seem to be anyone around.
4: Come on.
5: Hey, you guys, hold it.
1: Didn't see this side at all. He must have been leaning against the side of the building.
4: Oh, great. He's got that shotgun right on us.
5: Who are you guys?
6: We all work for the hotels.
5: Yeah. I'm thinking different. Put on his boxes and start moving around the front.
1: All right.
5: You're the boss!
7: Come on, Mark. Let's go.

0: Has Miss Drake come in yet?
1: Yes, sir. I'll connect you. Hello?
0: Miss Drake, this is Frank Race. I'm making that call you suggested.
1: You called earlier this afternoon.
0: Yes, I want to express my appreciation for what you did for me.
1: What I did for you?
0: Someone told the chief of police that I was in danger of being lynched. I got the impression it might have been you.
1: Look, Grace, I'm a rotten phone conversationalist. I tell you what, why don't you run over here and we could have a drink while we chat?
0: I'd better see you somewhere else. I got out of the Jackson Hotel this morning with some difficulty.
1: Where are you now?
0: Bar called the Flamingo Club.
1: I know where it is. You stay there, Grace. I'll join you.
0: She took more than a few minutes, but when she came into the Flamingo Club, I was willing to admit that the wait had been worthwhile.
2: What are you doing, sir?
0: Got one soda. That is a touching outfit.
2: You really like it?
0: You're a very fancy dish, baby.
2: Oh, you're crazy. That's darling.
0: What do I have here, a cynic? How about the drink? Martini, Manhattan?
2: Negative expansion, sir.

0: Two of them, bartender. Mind if I tell you something about yourself, Miss Drake?
1: Maybe not.
0: You're the wealthy Susan Drake of New York. You've been amusing yourself with the excitement that surrounds Roxy Clark.
1: So?
0: You know what he does down here, don't you?
1: Is that why you brought me to this place? To answer questions?
0: If it was, I've already changed my mind.
1: Of course I know why Roxy's down here.
0: What's the story I'm beating? Why was he killed?
1: Oh, come. What do you think I am? Police blotter?
0: If you think you could grow fond of me, give. Because I'm in need of it, baby. I'm in need of it.
1: Well, the only thing I can tell you about Beating is that he didn't like it when he found out what Roxy was doing with his boat.
0: Beating didn't know about the gambling setup when Roxy first chartered the schooner?
1: No. When he did find out, he wanted no part of it. You see, I happened to hear the blow-up on that. Beating was going to cancel the charter.
0: Maybe that's the answer. Maybe that's the answer to everything. About an hour later, I dropped in at the Beating house. Mrs. Beating, swollen-eyed from crying, was baking pies.
2: Just like a woman is. But I have to do something.
0: They smell wonderful. I'll bet you're a fine cook.
2: I guess I'm pretty good. Maybe because I love it so much.
0: I told her about the insurance, and a noticeable lift came to the depression that had gripped her. She got out family documents for me, birth certificates, and a marriage license issued to her and Edward Beating in 1938.
1: But what about the money now that he's dead? Will it still come to us?
0: Certainly. It belonged to your husband.
1: Oh, excuse me. Hello? Why, yes. He's right here. For you.
0: For me? Thanks. Yes?
3: I had a hunch you'd be there. Guess who I'm with?
0: Why don't you tell me?
3: Roxy Clark. He claims she didn't have nothing to do with that machine gun deal.
0: How about the lynching frame-up?
3: I claims he did that just to scare us out of town. Wait a second. I'll let you talk with him. Hello, Race. That's on the level about the gunning. That was Jigger Mentone's party.
0: Give my regards to Jigger.
3: I want to talk to you, Race. This thing is getting sticky. No sense of me being hooked by it.
0: Are you protesting your innocence, Roxy?
3: I want to talk to you. I'm going back to the Jackson right now. Can you meet me there?
0: All right. I'll see you there. But he didn't see me, even though I saw him. Because by the time I got to his suite at the Jackson Hotel, someone else had already been there. Someone who had put two bullets into Roxy Clark's body. I couldn't figure it. But after all, it was actually none of my affair. I had come to find the right beneficiary to a $20,000 life insurance policy. And this I had accomplished. Even though Beating was dead, the money would go to his family. So, 5 days later, Mark and I were at the local station, waiting to board a northbound train with Susan Drake, along with a fellow traveler. We also ran into other people we knew, Chief of Police Dinsey and Mrs. Beating and her daughter Mary.
4: All set, Race?
0: All set. I guess this is goodbye.
4: Not yet. I'm going to ride a ways with him, in case anything pops up like that lynching beam.
0: We can take care of ourselves, Chief.
4: Just the same, I'm coming along. How about you, Mary? Looks as though you're traveling, too.
5: Yes, sir. Mother and I are going to Daddy's sister in North Carolina until we...
4: Yeah, we understand, honey. What do you got in the basket? Some of your mother's swell cooking?
5: That's right.
0: I'll bet it includes apple pie.
5: Not this time. Mother burned the pie she was baking the other day.
4: Well, yes, she's coming.
6: Grace, what are you doing prowling around in the middle of the night?
0: I've been keeping a death watch, Mark.
6: A death watch?
0: I think I've got the key to those killings. I'm going to have to wait for a play to be made.
6: Chum, there's something else, too.
0: What?
6: We have another acquaintance on this train. Chico Mentone.
0: Old homie.
6: Yeah. What kind of pitch are you making, Lish?
0: I don't know yet, but... I wouldn't close that door, Mrs. Beating.
1: Mr. Ray.
0: Mind if we go in?
1: Mind? Of course I mind.
0: Sorry, we're going in anyway. You better stay with us.
6: Yeah, you... Hey, look at the coil. She's been slugged.
0: Yes, and the next move would have been to carry her to the rear platform and toss her off the train. Wouldn't it, Mrs. Beating?
1: Daughter? You're insane.
0: Not your daughter, Mrs. Beating, your stepdaughter. Mary is 15 years old, and you weren't married to her father until 1938. Figure it for yourself.
1: You get out of here.
0: What was the motive? Your husband's will, leaving everything to the girl? You fought with your husband, didn't you? Because he objected to Roxy Clark using his schooner as a gambling ship, because he was going to revoke the charter. You didn't like that, did you, Mrs. Beating? It was letting too much easy money get away. So you murdered your husband.
1: You're just talking. You don't know that.
0: I know you killed Roxy Clark. You killed him because he didn't like being implicated and was going to talk. I know you killed him because you burned your pies that day. A good cook won't burn pies, Mrs. Beating, not unless she leaves them suddenly. They'd kill a man, perhaps. Get some water for the girl, Mark. She should have plenty to say when she comes to.
7: You ain't getting water for nobody. Move back before this thing in my hand starts talking.
1: It's about time you got here.
0: Sorry, Mark, I missed on this one. So you thought you'd cut in, did you, Jigger?
1: What are we going to do, Jigger? We can't shoot him right here.
7: No, but I can do the same to them as you could to the kid. I owe this guy something anyway.
0: Too slow again, Jigger.
7: Yeah, well, see you. Fuck me!
8: Well, this time Jigger's jig is up. Don't try to get away, lady.
0: Where did you find that pistol, Mark?
8: Must belong to the lady. It was in this open bag right here. All I had to do was reach for it.
0: Be ironic if it turns out to be the gun that killed Beating and Roxy Clark, won't it?
8: Yeah.
0: I'll get the water for the girl from this thing.
8: All right. Hey, you know something, Rice? This has been a funny deal. We started out to find a guy in a boat. We never got near either one of them.
2: Rice, what's going on?
0: Give me a hand with this girl, will you, baby? You smell good.
2: Rafe, never mind the perfume. What's been happening?
0: Something rather unpleasant, baby. But you know, before we reach New York, this trip may turn out to be most enjoyable.

The Adventures of Frank Ray, starring Paul DeBove with Tony Barrett as Mark Donovan, comes to you from Hollywood. Others heard in tonight's cast were Frank Lovejoy, Wilms Herbert, William Byatt, Bill Johnstone, and Michael Ann Barrett. This series is written and directed by Buckley Angel and Joel Murtaugh. The music is composed and played by Ivan Dittmar. Be sure to be with us again this time next week for another dramatic chapter in The Adventures of Frank Ray. Michael Roy speaking. This is a Bruce Elds production.

Good evening, ladies and gentlemen. Well, by now we're getting a bit used to winter. We're like soldiers in the middle of a campaign, growing hardened to discomfort and better able to take it, and looking with longing toward the day when the war is won and there'll be plenty of everything again, including that good Olga coal. But like good soldiers, we can't afford to let down now that victory is in sight. We must work harder than ever to get every bit of heat from the coal we get, make it go further, and use less. 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That can help make Hitler's ghost walk.

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2: Barry Craig speaking. Being a confidential investigator can easily become an office job, if you've got an office, which I have, and you spend all your time in it, which I don't. Clients cross you up sometimes, though. Joey Carter made a stab in that direction on this particular day. I had a meal at Willie's Wagon, if you could call it a meal.
3: You're getting sentimental. Which reminds me, there was a guy in here looking for you about an hour ago.
2: Oh?
3: Nervous little punk. I gave him your office address.
2: He must have missed me. An hour ago, I was on my way here.
3: Yeah?
2: What was he nervous about?
3: He didn't whisper nothing in my cell like this.
2: Then how'd you know he was nervous?
3: He couldn't keep his hand from trembling. The one that was holding the gun, I mean.
2: Willie had nothing more to offer except the coffee I'd already turned down, so I got out. After Willie explained that my prospective client hadn't exactly been waving his gun around, he'd just been clutching it in a side pocket. Jake, who'd given up a handful of stony acres in Vermont for an elevator cage in the building where I had my office, added a few, very few, well-chosen words.
4: Hi.
2: Hello, Jake. Nice day.
4: Yep.
2: How have things been on Madison Avenue today?
4: Girl.
2: No pretty girl?
4: I reckon there was.
2: Now, don't tell me you're getting old.
4: Busted my glasses.
2: Oh. Well, tomorrow will be another day.
4: Yep.
2: But I'd like to get up to my office before then.
4: Oh, I keep forgetting. Going up?
2: Where else could I go from the ground floor?
4: I guess you're going up. Other fellow went up, too.
2: Which other fellow?
4: One looking for you.
2: Well, thanks for letting me in on it. Was he a small man?
4: Yeah.
2: Nervous?
4: Yep.
2: Said he'd wait for me in the office?
4: Yeah. Can't come down, either.
2: Which means he's still up there. Unless he used the back stairs.
4: Yeah.
2: Did he mention why he wanted to see me?
4: No.
2: He was carrying a gun, wasn't he?
4: Oh, you heard about him.
2: From Willie. He tried to get a hold of me at the wagon, but...
4: Fella drink any of Willie's coffee?
2: I don't know.
4: You better hurry on to your office, because if that fella did...
2: Yeah?
4: He'd be needing major surgery.
2: You're exaggerating.
4: Well, I had some of that coffee when I first come to town, before I knew better.
2: You're still alive.
4: Yeah, but mighty feeble. You just hear something, Mr. Craig?
2: Your buzzer. Somebody's ringing for you downstairs.
4: What's the matter with him? Can't they walk up a few stairs?
2: They may never have used your elevator before.
4: You want again? Noisy, fellas. Excuse me.
2: Not at all. Jake's elevator headed downstairs at considerably less than the speed of light. I headed for my office, in no particular hurry. I don't like small men with guns. Sometimes they get to thinking they need a gun as an equalizer. It might be psychological, but bullets never hurt as Sigmund Freud. I didn't spot him when I first got into the office. It was late afternoon. The dying sunlight didn't quite make it to the corners of the room. It was in a corner that my client was waiting for me. A lonely corner. The loneliest of all. The corner where a man creeps to die.
5: The knife went in under the left shoulder blade and pierced the heart. He died maybe an hour ago. Death was not instantaneous. There's no identification on him. Labels on his clothes have been ripped off. Until further notice, he'll go on the books as John Doe, deceased.
2: Briefly and beautifully put, Lieutenant Rogers.
5: Let's not be formal, Barry.
2: You taking Junior with you?
5: Mm-hmm. Maybe we'll turn up something with a fingerprint.
2: The odds are good.
5: The gun he was carrying had its serial number filed off. Professional.
2: Yeah. Makes it funny, though.
3: Why?
2: His prints are on a record. Whoever killed him must have known that. Why bother with stripping the body of identification?
5: Time, maybe.
2: I suppose.
3: He was trying to get in touch with you. Somebody was anxious about that.
2: I'd imagine so.
3: Somebody's anxiety killed John Doe.
2: Looks that way.
3: We'll find out who John Doe was sooner or later. Once we get that, we might be able to make a good guess about why he wanted to see you.
2: That's possible.
3: The boy with the knife wouldn't care for that. He might try using that knife again.
2: Be careful, will you, Barry? It was good advice, but how can you be careful when you don't know what you've got to be careful about or who? Tracing John Doe was taking time. Time in which the sun dived behind the high stone walls of the city and got lost. Time in which I got tired of sitting around in a darkened office and staring into a corner where nothing was anymore. So I got out. I buzzed the elevator quickly and settled down to wait. But the elevator started up fast. I didn't think much of it until it was close to my floor. Then I thought in a hurry. In all the years Jake had been piloting that elevator, he'd never responded that fast. I moved back, pulling at the gun in my pocket. I didn't make it by the time the elevator door opened, so I dived for the carpet. I made a mental note to speak to the management. The carpet hadn't been swept in months. And waited to see if the bullets had found me. I thought maybe I could let him know if I got down the back stairs fast enough. Then I ran into Jake. At the foot of the stairs, slumped behind the door that led to them. Jake. Jake.
4: Yeah? If I remember correct.
2: Boy, you had me worried for a minute.
4: Hi. Head don't feel so good.
2: You were hit on it.
4: Maybe that's why I don't feel so good. Must have been hit by a piece of my farm up in Vermont.
2: A rocky piece.
4: That was the only kind there was.
2: Here.
4: Thanks, Mr. Craig.
2: How is it?
4: It was better laying down. I figure I'll live, though.
2: Good.
4: Getting my glasses back tomorrow.
2: You mean you'll be able to see the girls on Madison Avenue again?
4: Yeah. Well, maybe we better get back to the lobby. Might be customers.
2: All right, but hold it where you are. Well, the lobby's empty. Come on.
4: You figured the fellow that hit me might still be around?
2: Possibly.
4: Too bad he ain't.
2: Not so bad. He was carrying a gun.
4: Oh?
2: Minus a few bullets now.
4: Well, I took the elevator up.
2: When I rang for it.
4: Oh, you got dust on your suit, Mr. Craig. Carpet upstairs?
2: Yeah.
4: Ought to be swept sometime.
2: You might check it up with a cleaning woman.
4: Yeah. When she gets over her lumbago.
2: The carpet hasn't been swept for years.
4: Well, Miss Abercrombie's had lumbago for years.
2: Hmm. Jake, did you see the man who slugged you?
4: Not too good. My glasses.
2: Oh, yeah. Well, he's probably a half a dozen miles from here by now. So long, Jake.
4: Going out?
2: Sure.
4: Mr. Craig.
2: Yeah?
4: The fella that took them shots at you, he might be hanging around.
2: What for?
4: Another helping.
2: No, it was a professional job. Hit and run. If they don't make it the first time, they wait until they can arrange another setup.
4: Well, I hope you're right, Mr. Craig.
2: So, do I. My analysis was probably right. That didn't prevent me from holding my breath as I went through the lobby door. Then across the strip of pavement that separated me from my car and into it. I didn't waste any time getting underway. No gunfire. I decided I could start breathing again.
6: Mr. Craig?
2: I beg your pardon?
6: Oh, I'm the one who should...
2: Let's not quibble about who begs whose pardon. I'm just a little worried about whether this is my car.
6: It's your car.
2: I never noticed that it came equipped with a small blonde before.
6: Do you mind?
2: I was a normal red-blooded American boy, Miss...
6: My name is Doris. Doris Cheney.
2: How do you do? And do you spend much of your time parking in other people's cars?
6: Only when the other people are very crazy.
2: Must be my new tie. An assault has been said it would attack blondes like flies.
6: It's not a very nice comparison. Flies are pests.
2: Blondes can be, too. On the other hand, now that the gay chit-chat is over, well?
6: I had to see you.
2: I've got an office.
6: Well, I couldn't be seen going there.
2: You're shy?
6: I'm afraid.
2: And you figured taking out my car, you'd be safe.
6: Well, for a while, anyway, and eventually you'd come out and get in the car.
2: And then we'd be together.
6: Yes.
2: Without witnesses.
6: Yes.
2: You're fumbling with your bag. Is there a gun in it?
6: No, there isn't. I'm nervous.
2: It's too early. We haven't come to the reasons for your being here yet.
6: We've come to the reasons.
2: My mistake.
6: The name of the man who was killed in your office today was William Cheney.
2: I concentrated on my driving. Concentrating on a small blonde is more fun, but it's more likely to end up in a crash. She didn't add anything to the identification. I didn't figure she was finished yet, though. I gave it a cue. Relative?
6: My husband.
2: No relative.
6: We haven't been living together for some time.
2: He made noise when he ate soup?
6: He was the thief.
2: Oh, and that wore on your nerves.
6: Well, I hadn't known when I married him.
2: That happened.
6: You don't sound as if you believe me.
2: I don't have to believe you. You're not a client.
6: What?
2: Some reason or other, people never tell the truth to detectives if they can help it. Maybe they figure detectives should be smart enough to find out the truth for themselves. Sometimes detectives do.
6: But if I were a client?
2: I'd have to believe you. It's not on my license, but it's the way I play.
6: I want you to believe me, Mr. Craig.
2: It's 50 a day and expensive.
6: That's not too bad.
2: Depends on what you're buying. Suppose you hire me. What are you in the market for? An alibi, maybe?
6: Alibi? For what?
2: Your husband didn't die of old age.
6: Oh, you think I...
2: You could have. You knew where my office was. You knew he died there.
6: But...
2: Did you kill him?
6: No.
2: Okay. For now, we'll accept that as being true. The next thing is, what do you need a confidential investigator for?
6: I know who killed my husband.
2: She had a habit of throwing small bombshells as though she didn't know they were explosives. I sat that one out for a few seconds. It gave me time to wonder if the car that was trailing us intended to get any closer. It didn't. Not yet, anyway. You know who killed William Cheney?
6: Yes.
2: The district attorney will love you with a great love if you drop in and tell him.
6: I can't.
2: You don't care for the legal profession?
6: I don't have any proof.
2: That's a discouraging detail.
6: But I know it has to be...
2: Has to be who?
6: You've been staring up into the rearview mirror all the time. Why?
2: Carr's been following us ever since we left my office. Who does it have to be?
6: Carr. Then someone...
2: So far as we know, no one saw anything but me getting into my car and driving away. Who killed your husband?
6: They must have noticed...
2: It's night. They've not been close enough to make any identification. Maybe not even to spot the fact I've got a passenger. Why are you holding out on me?
6: I'm not, only...
2: The headlights are getting bigger. We're going to have company pretty soon. Look, Mrs. Cheney, it's corny. Somebody with something important to tell is stalling about it until it's too late.
6: You mean until they get killed?
2: Yeah. And by then, the something important isn't important anymore. At least not to the one who died.
6: John Hurley.
2: John Hurley.
6: My husband worked for him.
2: And since your husband's profession was a thief, you mean he stole for him?
6: Yes.
2: What's background? Now hand me motive.
6: My husband stole something. Hurley thought he was going to double-cross him, not turn it over to me.
2: Was he?
6: I don't know. I haven't seen Bill for months, since we separated.
2: You make the marriage sound like ancient history. Your news is fresh, though.
6: Well, Bill phoned me lots of times, begged me to take him back. But...
2: What was it he was holding out?
6: Oh, I'm not sure. Jewels, I think.
2: Uh-huh. Slide off the seat and get on the floor.
6: What?
2: Do as I say.
6: All right.
2: Car's trailing us. It's getting too close. I've been shot at once today. It could happen again. I don't want you in the line of fire.
6: But they might not miss again.
2: I know. That's why I'm going to dedicate a fender or two to self-preservation. Grab onto something. We're going to have a small collision.

0: happened immediately after I cut my car in front of the one coming up behind, you'll have to consult somebody else. Obviously, both cars spun, fled across the street, and wound up attacking a lamppost. I was among those present, sure, but I wasn't sitting up and taking notice. I was lying down and being unconscious. Maybe my sins had been overlooked, and I was in a better place. But whether the voice of Lieutenant Rogers be doing in a better place?
1: I guess you're alive.
0: Thanks.
2: Oh, ouch.
1: I could have told you this is no time to brush your hair back.
0: It's my older brother who has two heads. Maybe I'm my older brother.
1: That lump you're fondling isn't another head.
0: Oh. Fred.
1: Yeah?
0: News.
1: You and another car had a collision with each other and the lamppost.
0: That I remember, partially anyway. Except the collision was intentional.
1: Oh?
0: I'll explain later. You keep going.
1: Well, a crowd collected immediately, but despite that, or maybe because of that, whoever was in the other car disappeared.
0: Too bad. However, that crowd probably saved my skin. The car was trailing mine, Trav. Outran me. I figured it would probably outgun me, too, so I had an accident.
1: For a man with a thick skull, that was probably the brightest thing to do.
0: Thank you, Lieutenant. I don't feel very much like making sudden movements with my head. That's why I haven't looked around, but, Trav, does there happen to be a small blonde on the premises?
1: I've looked around. Not even a big blonde.
0: Uh-huh. Means the crowd gave her an opportunity to duck out, too. Trav.
1: Yes?
0: Hasn't the police department got a couple of other lieutenants they occasionally use?
1: I was phoning your place when you left. I got Jake.
0: Oh. And the news from Vermont was?
1: You'd left. With another car on your trail.
0: So you set out an alarm?
1: Yep.
0: Thanks. What were you phoning me about?
1: The identity of the corpse in your office.
0: William Shane?
1: Yes, Hey, wait a minute. How did you know who he was?
0: The small blonde.
1: She must have been a very knowledgeable small blonde.
0: Maybe. She'd also been married to William Cheney.
1: Hmm. And wanted you to do what?
0: Find his killer. Trav, what's the department got on Cheney?
1: Thief of sundry and movable items, notably jewels.
0: Big job recently?
1: Suspected the Horsham deal.
0: Well.
1: I was on my way to Cheney's house when you interrupted. Would you like to come along?
0: Very much. If I can arrange to have my head brought with me. But I was pleasantly surprised. My head stayed with me. We got to Cheney's place. Cheney, understandably enough, wasn't home. Neither was the necklace. We made sure of that.
1: Well, wherever he hid it, it wasn't here.
0: No.
1: Funny thing. You can see his wife left him. Not a dress in the place or a pair of women's shoes, but he's kept her furniture around.
0: Yeah. He wanted her to come back. I guess he didn't disturb anything.
1: No. Have cosmetics all over the place. Perfume stuff.
0: Yeah. Nice perfume. Hey.
1: What?
0: Newspaper.
1: Oh, I see. What was the idea of fishing it out from under all the used face tissues?
0: What page article is folded to?
1: Hello. Paper's 3 days old. Horsham story broke 3 days ago.
0: Which means Cheney was on the run for 3 days before they got to him in my office.
1: Maybe he had the necklace on him?
0: Then they'd have lost interest in me. But they didn't.
1: No. Then the necklace is still among the missing. So far as Horsham, who owns it, is concerned, and so far as, who else?
0: So far as John Hurley is concerned, I think.
1: The small blonde gave you Hurley's name?
0: Yeah.
1: It might be a lead.
0: Why not try it?
1: John Hurley's been a bad boy for some time now. The department's got lots of warrants out for him. Trouble's been, nobody's found him to serve them on him.
0: He must be around.
1: Oh, I'm sure he is.
0: Not half as sure as I am. I'm the one he's been spraying bullets at.
1: We can always issue another warrant.
0: I don't doubt it. The only thing is, I'd like to be around when it happened. Around and alive. That, for the time being, was that. Sheriff returned to wherever lieutenants of police returned in the middle of the night, and I got some work done. Not finding Hurley. No private detective can come even close to the police when it comes to tracing people. The thing is, I didn't waste time looking for Hurley. I concentrated on a small blonde. According to what your fleet dispatcher tells me, you guys work the cab stand here at night.
2: That's right, Bud.
0: Three of them. The one I want is the one that knows a guy named Cheney. Address is 2906.
2: Marchmont. Apartment 3B.
0: You're the man I want. You generally take his calls?
2: Yep.
0: You other guys, $5 apiece make you happy?
3: Sure, okay.
0: Okay. Now, this Cheney was married, wasn't he?
2: You digging up stuff for a divorce
0: case? No. Matter of fact, you won't be called upon to testify to anything. You know what his wife looks like?
2: Yeah. Blonde. Small.
0: Fine. Now, maybe she did this during the daytime. If she did, I'm stuck. But I've got a feeling that nighttime is the time a gal generally moves out. Some time ago, she left Lossman with suitcases, but no husband.
2: You're not guessing.
0: Not anymore. She used your cab?
2: Yep.
0: Where'd you take her?
2: The other guys rated 5 apiece.
0: You rate 25.
2: Thanks. 3912 East 67.
0: Thanks. Maybe I just wanted to see a small blonde again. It's one of the pleasanter things that happens to a private detective. But that wasn't the way I saw it, which could be why I didn't feel pleasant when I got to Doris Cheney's place.
4: Who is it?
0: Barry Craig.
4: I can't.
0: Mrs. Cheney.
4: Oh, all right. Come in.
0: Thanks.
5: Well, Craig.
0: Hello. You'd be Hurley, wouldn't you?
5: Not only would be Craig, am.
0: Speak softly and carry a big gun.
5: You've got a gift, Craig. Gift of expression. I couldn't have thought of that in a year.
0: Maybe you never tried. Now I've seen the gun, you can put it away.
5: You're too broad across the shoulders, Craig. You wouldn't have much trouble handling me. If I didn't wave the gun around, so to speak.
0: I don't anticipate much trouble anyway.
5: Yeah, me. Don't tell me you're one of those unbelievable characters who isn't afraid of a gun.
0: Of course I'm afraid of a gun.
5: Well, then?
0: I can't see any reason for you to use it on me, that's all.
5: And let's hope so, however skeptical we are.
0: Hope I didn't damage your car too badly.
5: Doesn't matter. It wasn't mine to start with.
0: Doris.
4: You were unconscious, Barry. I saw Hurley get out of his car. I ran. I had to.
0: Sure. How long's Hurley been here?
4: Just a couple of minutes.
0: In that case, he hasn't found the necklace yet, has he?
5: Craig, now I'm really surprised. Fancy her admitting that. Or was it a slip of the tongue?
0: Pretty obvious, isn't it?
5: Maybe. But it takes a rare man to recognize the obvious. My congratulations, Craig. Now, if you don't mind, Doris, my dear.
4: I don't have the necklace.
5: You see, Craig? She won't admit the obvious.
0: Maybe she's frightened. Curly, if she turns the necklace over to you, what then?
5: You mean, will I be nasty? Kill people? Why should I? Please wrap me anyway.
0: All right. The necklace is in her bag.
4: Barry.
5: Bag? Here it is.
0: She kept plucking at it when she came to consult me. I thought there might be a gun in it, but...
5: Not a gun at all. It's a necklace.
0: Yeah.
5: Well, Craig, you were quite right. There's no need for me to bother you at all.
4: Please drop your gun, Mr. Hurley. I'm terribly nervous. I might...
5: I dropped it. In terms of having eyes for only the mercenary. And I should have kept them on you.
4: Please, Barry, call the police.
0: Yeah. No question about Hurley being the man who trailed us in that car. The man responsible for the jewel robbery. The phone? Oh, yeah.
4: Not to mention murdering my husband.
0: Let's not mention it.
4: What?
0: Because he didn't.
4: Oh, Hurley!
0: Sorry. Telephone wires do get tangled around people's arms, don't they? I'll take the gun.
5: Easily done. Sorry, I can't stay to admire.
0: You're staying. We're all staying till the police come. And then a thief will go to jail and a murderess to her punishment.
1: Some of it I've got, Barry.
0: Fine, Fred.
1: Whoever killed Cheney took the necklace. But Hurley was still after it, so...
0: He didn't kill Cheney. More than that, Sam, if Hurley had the necklace, why would he have bothered keeping after me?
5: Well, Doris did.
0: Doris had to. She had to find out if Cheney had told me about her part in the deal. Hurley wouldn't have cared.
1: Well, that's true enough. So Hurley hung around, stocking Jake on the head. It was Doris in the elevator, wasn't it?
0: Yeah, she missed. Jake was knocked out. All she did was walk out the front door and wait in my car.
1: Fits together nicely. I'd like something a little more dramatic, though.
0: Oh, I can supply that, too. Doris told me she'd left her husband months ago. Hadn't had any contact with him except over the phone.
1: Well, he could have told her about the robbery over the phone. So that didn't prove anything.
0: But when we were in Cheney's apartment, we found a newspaper under used facial tissue. Used by a woman, naturally.
1: Hey, that's right. And the paper was 3 days old.
0: 3 days old, which meant Doris hadn't split up with Cheney till after the robbery, which meant she lied. Which means a 3 days old.
3: Dangerous assignment. Next on the 1920s Radio Network.
6: Dangerous Assignment, starring Brian Donlevy as Steve Mitchell.

0: Morning, Commissioner.
1: Morning, Steve. How was the flight back from Switzerland?
2: Smooth as silk. Just got in.
1: Glad you liked it, because you're taking the next plane for Cairo.
2: Cairo? You mean today? Look, I don't even have a clean shirt left.
1: You can dunk it in the Nile when you get there. Oh, Ruth.
3: Yes, Commissioner.
1: How are you doing on Steve's plane ticket?
3: I was able to get him space on the next plane. Takes off in an hour.
1: Good.
2: Oh, great. I haven't had a date for a week, and now you want to fix me up with a mummy.
1: Steve, remember Sheik Haroon?
2: Sure, he's an old friend of mine. He should be.
1: What do you mean?
2: About 5 years ago, I taught him to play poker, and he cleaned me.
1: Well, as you know, the Sheik controls a territory on the edge of the Sahara. He has a walled city there.
2: Yeah, I was there once. Quite a joint.
1: We think there's uranium ore in his territory.
2: Oh. You don't think the Sheik's making himself an A-bomb, do you?
1: No, but we do know that 6 months ago we concluded an agreement permitting representatives of several countries to explore and develop the area. That agreement expires next Wednesday, and the Sheik has suddenly refused to renew it or even see our representatives.
2: Yeah, sound like someone up the ante, huh?
1: Yes. Apparently these other interests have the inside track with him right now. We want you to change all that.
2: Oh, great. Sounds like a cinch. Where is the Sheik now, in his walled city?
1: No. According to our information, he's staying on his houseboat in the Nile at Cairo right now. Steve, get to the Sheik. What you say to him is up to you, but it's vital that our agreement with him be renewed. Well, that's it. You've got your assignment, Steve?
2: Yeah, I know. Good luck.

0: The National Broadcasting Company is proud to present Dangerous Assignment, starring Brian Donlevy as Steve Mitchell, colorful, two-fisted government agent. At all those places of the world where danger and intrigue walk hand in hand, there you will find Steve Mitchell on another Dangerous Assignment.
1: Yeah, this assignment's really essential. All I have to do is stick my nose into a hornet's nest of more power politics and change the whole course of events just by reminding the leader of 30,000 fanatical tribesmen that he and I used to be pals. So I slip a copy of How to Win Friends and Influence People into my suitcase and head for Cairo. It's Friday when I get there. I check in at the Delta Hotel and then I head for the Sheikh's houseboat on the Nile.
2: Stop where you are, Effendi.
1: Huh?
2: You cannot come aboard this boat.
1: Who are you?
2: One of the Sheik's guards.
1: Look, tell the Sheik that Steve Mitchell is here.
3: The Sheik will see no one.
1: Who's that guy up on the deck?
2: That is Ahmed, the Sheik's confidential secretary.
1: Look, Ahmed.
3: I warn you, do not set foot on this boat, or it will be the guard's unpleasant duty to shoot you.
4: Guard!
2: Oh, good afternoon, Mikan.
4: Has the Sheik changed his mind about seeing me?
2: No, I'm afraid not, Mikan.
4: But surely he will see me.
2: I am sorry, but I have my orders. The Sheik will see no one. Now, please leave, both of you, at once.
1: Very well. Okay, but I'll be back.
2: I would not advise it, Effendi.
1: Well, looks like you didn't have any better luck than I did. Say, your face seems familiar.
4: I am Mikan. I was once the chief's trusted lieutenant.
1: I thought I recognized you. I'm Steve Mitchell.
4: Steve Mitchell, of course. It has been a long time.
1: Yeah. Hey, what's going on, anyway?
4: I wish I knew Mitchell. Up until last week, I enjoyed the Sheik's complete confidence. But suddenly, everything has changed.
1: Shake up in the tribe, huh?
4: Now he will not even see me. Something must have turned him against me.
1: Something or someone. Must have turned him against just about everybody. How about that secretary, Ahmed?
4: I have been wondering about him. He's been acting strangely the last few days. I've asked him several times to get me an audience with the Sheik, but he seems very evasive.
1: I wonder if somebody's paying him to be evasive.
4: I do not know.
1: Look, you know the lay of the land around here a lot better than I do. Maybe you can help me.
4: I would be glad to if I thought I could, but it is very discouraging.
1: Yeah, but somehow I've got to see the Sheik.
4: Very well, Mitchell. I will try to help you. Meet me at the Sphinx Club at 8 tonight. Perhaps I will have thought of a plan by then.
1: I get back to my hotel just in time to see a figure that looks like Ahmed scooting through the lobby. In my room, there's a bowl of fruit on the table with a note, compliments of the management. I pick out an apple and start for the window, thinking about the whole deal. Then, suddenly, I quit thinking and start listening. A sound is pecking away at my ears. A faint sound, but it keeps up. Then it registers. I whirl around. It's coming from across the room, the table, the bowl of fruit. I grab the bowl, run to the window, open it, and then I heave it out in the garden below. The concussion knocks me back. I can hear a couple of windows breaking. I run downstairs to the lobby. The clerk is waving his hands in the air.
5: What happened? That explosion.
1: That explosion was meant for me. A little thin-faced man scooted out of here a minute ago.
5: Yes, he took a taxi.
1: Is this hotel the driver's regular stand?
5: Why, yes, it is.
1: Look, I've got to meet a guy at the Sphinx Club in a few minutes. When that cab driver returns, send him over there.
5: Welcome to my humble Sphinx Club, sir. You're just in time for the entertainment.
1: I am looking for a guy named Mikan.
5: Ladies and gentlemen.
6: Mitchell,
1: over here. Hello, Mikan.
4: Please sit down.
1: Thanks. I almost didn't make it tonight. Looks like Ahmed planted a bomb in my room.
4: What? What Mitchell did?
1: Look, you found out anything yet?
4: Only that the Sheik is no longer in his houseboat.
1: That doesn't do us much good. Huh? Hey, who's that guy out there talking about Hollywood?
4: His name is Eddie Martel, a very clever entertainer. Listen to him. I think you will find him amusing.
7: I'd like to give you my humble impression of a few American movie stars, so let's see if you can recognize him. Now, can I have your attention, please? All of you at the back of the room there. All right. Now, how about this impression?
6: Now, listen, baby. I don't want to have any trouble with you. We do it my way or we don't do it at all.
1: Hey, he's not bad.
4: He seems to be very popular here.
7: Yeah, that's right. Let's try this one now, yeah?
8: Now, see here. You can't talk like that to a man of the old sergeant. No, I won't stand for it. You hear? I won't stand for it.
9: Body more since channel.
7: Yeah. Oh, you really box sheesh tonight. All right, here's one more. All right, try to catch this one up.
8: If I were king, Olive, if I were king, what treasures I would bring.
10: Van Johnson!
7: Van Johnson! Oh, who was it? Who was it said Van Johnson? All right, waiter, take that man and his table and put him on the Nile, will you? Well, I think that's about all for now. Thank you. Thank you very much. I'll be back for the Midnight Show with more of them, and I'll see you later.
1: Well, looks like he's heading for our table.
7: Hiya, chum. You know, I can spot an American a mile away, and I always have to stop and say hello, hello, hello.
1: Have a seat.
7: Thanks. Eddie Martell's the name.
1: Steve Mitchell. This is Mick Hahn.
7: Hi.
4: Allow me to compliment you on your act, Mr. Martell.
1: Yeah, it's pretty good.
7: Just a knack. If you got it, you can impersonate almost anybody. Now, take you, for instance, Mr. Mitchell. I haven't heard much of your voice, but...
1: I think this might sound something like it, huh?
7: Is that close?
1: Not bad.
5: Mitchell, Effendi. Steve Mitchell.
1: Over here.
5: There is a telephone call for you.
1: For me? Are you sure?
5: Yes, sir. If you will come with me.
1: Okay. Excuse me, I'll be back in a minute.
7: Yeah, sure.
4: Of course.
1: Where is the phone?
5: In the back room. Mitchell, Effendi... A cab driver came in here a minute ago. He said you wanted to see him.
1: Oh, yeah, I do.
5: Here we are. There is the phone over on the table. I will send the cab driver back when you are through with your call.
1: Okay, thanks. Hello.
11: Good evening, Steve Mitchell.
1: Sheikh Haroon. Hey, where are you?
11: Here in Cairo.
1: Look, I've been trying to see you.
11: I know. I have been kept informed as to your movements.
1: That mining agreement expires.
11: I am well aware of that, but I have no intention of renewing it. I intend to make other arrangements.
1: Look, won't you at least let me talk to you about it?
11: It will do no good, Mitchell. And let me advise you for the last time to let the matter drop. If you do not, if you persist in interfering, then I cannot be responsible for the consequences.
1: Look, forget that I once saved your life. Just remember, I taught you to play poker. Now, at least you owe me a chance.
11: Goodbye, Mitchell. Later tonight, I'm returning to my walled city.
1: Wait a minute. Oh, great.
5: Mr. Mitchell, sir?
1: Huh? Oh, are you the cab driver?
5: Yes, sir. The hotel clerk said you wished to see me.
1: Yeah. You picked up a little thin-faced guy named Ahmed in front of the hotel about an hour ago. Where'd you take him?
5: I have written the address on this piece of paper, sir.
1: Oh, thanks. Here, this is for your trouble.
5: Thank you, sir.
7: After I close here, I'll be heading for the States again, I guess.
4: I imagine it will seem good to get back home. Oh, Mitchell.
1: Hey, Martell.
7: Huh?
1: How'd you like to make a few extra bucks?
7: You kidding? Is it honest, and who cares?
1: I think I might have a little job for you in a few minutes.
7: Yeah, okay. See you in my dressing room, okay?
1: That's a deal.
4: What is this all about, Mitchell?
1: Look, Mikan, that phone call just now was from the Sheik.
4: What? Where is he?
1: Somewhere in Cairo, but he's leaving for his walled city. That means we've got to act tonight.
4: But I still do not understand what you wish with this Eddie Martell.
1: Look, he's an impersonator. He could imitate my voice on the phone.
4: Imitate your voice?
1: That's right. I want Martell to call Ahmed, make believe he's me, and tell Ahmed I know he planted that bomb and I'm on my way over to settle things with him.
4: But what will that accomplish?
1: Well, I'm going to be right across the street from Ahmed's place when he gets that call. If he's working under the Sheik's orders, he'll probably get panicky and run to the Sheik. I'll follow him. If he's working for somebody else, he'll probably run there. I'll still follow him.
4: I see. Well, I hope it works. In the meantime, Mitchell, I will continue my efforts to see the Sheik.
1: Okay. If you do locate him, tell him I know I'm trying to fill an inside straight, but I think he owes me at least a chance to draw to it.
4: I do not think I understand your message, Mitchell.
1: Maybe not, but I think the Sheik will. Well, I'll see you later, Mikan. So I make the deal with Eddie Martell to call Ahmed at 9. I pay the guy across the street $5 to let me roost on his roof. It's a good spot. I can look right into Ahmed's room. At 8:55, a girl comes in. She's wearing a red dancing skirt. She and Ahmed seem to be talking about something pretty important. 9:00 comes. 9:15. Still no phone call. I wait until 9:30, and by then I'm sure something has gone wrong with my plan. I go back to the Sphinx Club and head for Eddie Martell's dressing room. There's a man standing in front of the door.
10: What do you want?
1: I want to see Eddie Martell. Why?
10: Who are you?
1: Steve Mitchell. Now, look, if it's okay with you, I want to see Eddie Martell. Is he in the dressing room?
10: Yes. And it is quite all right with me if you wish to see him, Mr. Mitchell. There he is.
1: Oh, brother.
10: Not a very pretty sight, is it?
1: Well, I guess he won't be impersonating anybody from now on.
10: Now, please tell me why you wish to see Eddie Martell.
1: What is it to you?
10: Oh, allow me. I am Lieutenant Abdullah of the Cairo Police.
1: Well, Lieutenant, as long as we're laying credentials on the table, here are mine.
10: I see. Why are you in Cairo, Mr. Mitchell?
1: I've been trying to see Sheikh Haroun.
10: You think the Sheikh is involved in this killing?
1: It looks like it. His boy Ahmed planted a bomb in my room.
10: I see. Mitchell, you are aware of Sheikh Haroun's power. Are you prepared to confront him with an accusation?
1: No. I'm just trying to confront him, period.
10: Without more evidence, I cannot help you.
1: All right. I think I know where I can get the evidence. The hard way. The Sheikh's secretary, Ahmed.
10: Come, then. Let us pay him a visit.

0: the floor.
1: Yes. This is Ahmed.
0: It was Ahmed before he collected that slug. Well, Lieutenant, now do we see the Sheik?
1: Yes. Where is he?
0: Somewhere in Cairo. Mikan may be able to help us.
1: Mikan?
0: Yeah, he was the Sheik's second in command. He's checking some places the Sheik might be here in town. Hey, wait a minute. There's one other.
1: Who is that?
0: The dancing girl in the red skirt who came to see Ahmed while I was watching his room. I've got to find her.
1: Mitchell, do you realize how many dancing girls there are in Cairo?
0: Sure. It'd be like trying to find one tree in a forest, I suppose. But that's all I've got to go on right now. Oh, I'll check with you later, Lieutenant. For the next 3 hours, I cover every cafe, bar, and dive I can find. I see a lot of dancing girls, all shapes and sizes. Quite a few are wearing red skirts, but none of them's the one I'm looking for. The sandstorm has started by now, and it's really a beaut. Fine, I give up and head back to my hotel room. I open the door, and there's the person I'd just been turning Cairo upside down to find, the girl in the red dancing skirt. The gun looked very businesslike, but she was trembling.
2: Close the door, Mitchell.
0: Okay. So, I'm next. First Ahmed, now me.
2: I was Ahmed's sweetheart.
0: You took a pretty funny way of showing it.
2: I did not kill Ahmed. You did.
0: Hey, look. This is a neat cover-up, if it works. I saw you go to his room a little earlier this evening.
2: He was alive when I left.
0: What makes you think I killed him?
2: I knew he was trying to see you.
0: I thought he was trying not to see me. That's why he planted that bomb in my room.
2: Ahmed did not put any bomb in your room. He wanted to tell you that the Sheik was gone.
0: The Sheik is gone? But what did he... Hold it.
2: What?
0: The picture on the wall behind you is moving. Hey, a gun barrel, get down! The slugs tear into the rug beside us. I dive out into the hall and head for the next room. The door's locked. By the time I batter it down, the room's empty. I hear someone pounding down the fire escape. I stick my head out the window and the wind promptly blows a cupful of sand in each eye. Can't even open for a minute, let alone see who the sniper is. I go back to my own room. The girl is gone. Oh, now I'm right back where I started from with a handful of nothing. I call Lieutenant Abura. He and his boys give the room next door a thorough going over. I'm waiting for him in his office when he finishes.
3: Mitchell, I thought you said the Sheik was a friend of yours.
0: I did. Why?
3: We went over the hotel room next to yours very thoroughly. The one from which you were shot at.
0: Mm-hmm.
3: There were several cigarette butts and a half-empty glass of water.
0: So the sniper had been waiting there for me. Well, what's that got to do with the Sheik?
3: The fingerprints on that glass were his.
0: What? Are you sure?
3: Of course I am sure. Several years ago, during a political uprising, the Sheik was a guest of ours, temporarily. We got his fingerprints then. They matched the ones on the glass.
0: Hmm. Well, after this, I'll pick my friends more carefully.
3: Mitchell, I will tell you frankly, I do not know quite what to do about this. Even though the Sheik's fingerprints are on that glass, it would be a very delicate and dangerous thing to go out to his walled city and formally accuse him of an attempt on your life. His tribesmen are fanatically loyal to him. Excuse me.
0: Sure.
3: Lieutenant Abura speaking. Hmm? What? Oh, just a minute. It is for you, Mitchell.
0: Oh? Hello?
4: This is Mikan, Mitchell. I have been trying to get in touch with you.
0: Yeah?
4: They told me at your hotel that you were at police headquarters.
0: Anything new?
4: I covered all the places I thought the Sheik might be. About 2 hours ago, I saw him come out of one of them.
0: Did you get a chance to talk to him?
4: Only as he was getting in his car to return to his city. He would not listen to me. He said your mission was hopeless.
0: Hmm. What did he say when you gave him my message about drawing to an inside straight?
4: Nothing. I'm afraid he did not understand it.
0: I see. Well, thanks for the try, Mikan. Lieutenant, I just had a thought.
3: Hmm?
0: I know it's a tough proposition to get into that walled city if you're not welcome, but what happens in a sandstorm like this?
3: Why, during the come scene, everyone remains indoors undercover. Only a fool would venture out into it.
0: That's what I mean. Let you and me be a couple of fools.
3: Oh, but Mitchell...
0: How could we get there?
3: What, the jeep, I suppose.
0: Could you dig up some goggles?
3: Yes, I suppose, but look...
0: Look, you know, I think I understand now what Ahmed was talking about. It seems like a wild guess, but it's the only answer that makes sense. But to make sure, we're going to have...

0: just ahead, Mitchell.
1: Yeah. Come on. I hate to think of what this sand would be doing to our eyes if we didn't have these goggles.
0: So do I. Well, the gate is closed. There's no sentry on duty. Here's your right about the sandstorm, Mitchell. City may be unguarded.
1: Yeah, come on. Let's find a place to climb this wall. It's too high to jump. About 12 feet.
0: Mitchell, there are many things about this right do not understand.
1: Me too. But I think it's beginning to fall into place. Hey, wait. There are a few missing rocks in the wall here. Maybe I can get enough for a handhold. I'll give it a try.
0: Mitchell, be careful. If a guard sees you on the wall, he will shoot instantly.
1: Yeah, I know. Here's another hole.
0: Can you reach the box with your hand?
1: Yeah. I got a hold of it now. As soon as I pull myself up, I'll give you a hand. There.
0: Now you're inside, Mitchell.
1: No. Come on, Lieutenant. Climb up a little. I'll give you a hand. Hey, I've got a hold.
0: Yes.
1: Can you reach my hand?
0: Yes.
1: Here you go. Oh, thank you. Okay. We'll drop down just inside the wall here. I'll go first. Come ahead.
0: Very well. This wall shelters us from the wind a little.
2: Yeah. Now, look. There's a secret entrance to the Sheik's chambers. He showed it to me when I was here 5 years ago.
0: Where is it?
2: Right around the corner of that building over there, I think. Now, we'll be crossing about 20 feet of open space, but we've got to take a chance. You ready?
0: Yes.
2: Let's go.
0: Mitchell, here, can you see it?
2: Yeah. Get behind the corner of the building here. Come on. Here we are. Now, you press one of these rocks, and it's supposed to open the door.
0: Mitchell, hurry. Quick! Get inside!
2: Okay, pull the door shut behind you.
0: I cannot see a thing.
2: Turn on your flashlight. Good. Now, up this flight of stairs.
0: This leads to the Sheik's chambers?
2: Yeah.
0: That guard who saw us, he will...
2: We're taking a chance that he doesn't know about that secret entrance. Okay. This door takes us right into the Sheik's room. Now, get ready for anything, Lieutenant.
0: Mitchell, the room is empty.
2: No, I don't think it is. Mikan should be here.
3: You're very clever, Mitchell. Step quite still, both of you.
2: Hello, Mikan.
3: You're a very persistent man, Mitchell.
2: Not quite as persistent as you are, I guess.
3: How did you know?
2: If you'd known anything about poker, I might never have caught on. But when you told me the Sheik didn't understand my message about drawing to an inside straight...
3: That does not matter now, Mitchell.
2: It all fell into place after that.
0: But, Mitchell, where is the Sheik?
2: I think I know that, too.
0: But he talked to you at the Sphinx Club.
2: No, that was the impersonator, Eddie Martell. I thought I was going to use him, but Mikan beat me to it.
0: But the Sheik's fingerprints in the hotel room.
2: I guess it wasn't too hard to place a glass with those fingerprints there. Huh, Mikan?
3: We're wasting time. The point is, both of you know too much to live. I... The porter, keep your hands inside.
2: Watch out, Lieutenant.
3: I warned you!
2: Abora crashes into the table and knocks the lamp to the floor. The room is in darkness now.
3: And now, Mitchell, I have a different fate in store for you.
2: I took some time. I knew about the trap door and the pit full of lime. The Sheik had shown them to me once.
3: So, you escaped the pit, but you cannot get out of this room.
2: Why don't you call for help, Mikan? Or maybe you don't want any of the tribe to know what's in that pit.
3: You are quite right, Mitchell. This is a matter to be settled between the two of us.
2: I start circling in the dark. I know Mikan's across the pit, but he doesn't know which side I'm on. Then a finger of light stabs at him from the floor. Abura was still alive. And it turned on his flashlight. Mikan shoots out the light, but in the second it is on, I located him. He is standing on the other side of the pit with his back to it. That's the one direction he isn't expecting me to come from. The pit's about 10 feet across, but I know it's my only chance. I get a running start and dive across the pit as Mikan...
3: Lost your gun,
2: huh?
3: I do not need it. There's enough strength in my arm. What are you doing?
2: Just a hammerlock, buddy. Now we'll see how you like the pit.
3: No!
4: Mitchell, the pit! No, no! Please, Mitchell, do not drop me!
2: Don't worry, Mikan. I've got to hold you by one hand. I want to keep you nice and alive.
4: Do not let go of me! Do not let go!
5: Mitchell.
2: Yeah, Lieutenant?
5: Breaking down the door.
2: Good.
4: Quickly!
5: It is a guard.
2: Keep him covered for a minute, Lieutenant.
5: Yes. Stand back, both of you.
3: What is the matter?
4: Guard! Guard, get me out of here!
2: If he takes one step towards me, I'll drop you, Mikan.
4: No, guard, stay where you are. Me, Mitchell, I'm slipping.
2: He'll slip more than that if I let go of your arm.
4: Hang on to me!
2: Sure. Just tell these guards what you did with the sheik.
4: No, guards, do not listen to him. Pull me out.
2: Okay, Mikan. I'll just let go of you and then...
4: No.
2: Go on, open up, spill it.
3: What is this about the sheik? You told us he was ill, Mikan.
2: Start talking, you'll be right down there with him.
4: The sheik is dead.
3: Dead?
2: Keep talking.
4: I killed him.
3: What?
2: Okay, guard, help me pull him out. You got all of them?
3: Yes.
2: Here we go.
4: God, listen to me. It was not the truth. What I just said, I did not...
2: It's all yours, guard. And if you'll check the bottom of that pit, I think you'll find what's left of the sheik.
4: No.
3: Come, Mika. Let me go. You shall help me with him.
2: How are you doing, Lieutenant?
5: Oh, I will be all right. It is a shoulder wound.
2: Good.
5: And you?
2: Oh, I'm okay, except my right arm feels about 3 inches longer than my left.
5: Mitchell, why did Mikan kill the sheik?
2: He knew the sheik was going to renew our mining agreement. But Mikan had sold out to the other interests, so he killed the sheik.
5: But this business of making it look like the sheik was still alive.
2: Sure, until after the mining agreement had been signed with the boys who were paying Mikan off. And he could announce that the sheik had met with an accident, and as second in command, Mikan would take over the tribe.
5: What will happen now?
2: Well, when the sheik's boys find out that Mikan killed their leader, in order to change that agreement, I think they could be talked into preserving the status quo. That's funny.
5: What is?
2: Well, you've heard the old saying, a little knowledge is a dangerous thing.
5: Now, how do you mean?
2: Well, Mikan knew more about poker than he realized. He knew how to bluff, and that's a large part of the game. But if you're going to play a game, you better know all about it. Mikan should have known what an inside straight was.
5: I see. Just what is an inside straight?
2: Huh? You mean you don't know anything about poker either?
5: No, not a thing.
2: That's very interesting. Come on. You start the school as soon as we get back to Cairo. It may be that I've found me a pigeon.
5: Pigeon?
2: That's an American term meaning... Well, I think I'll let you find out what it means soon enough. Come on.
5: Very well. We will play your game, but just one favor.
2: Sure, anything.
5: Dealer's choice, deuces wild, my deck, and no limit.
2: Oh, great. My pigeon has turned into a buzzard.

0: You have just heard another episode in the exciting new adventure series, Dangerous Assignment, starring Brian Donlevy as Steve Mitchell. Dangerous Assignment is written by Bob Reif, with music by Bruce Ashley, and is directed by Bill Karn. Be with us again next week at this time when Brian Donlevy, starring as Steve Mitchell, will embark on another dangerous assignment. 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
1: 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Remember, your doctor wants you to get well just as soon as possible. 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

0: Gunsmoke, starring William Conrad. The transcribed story of the violence that moved west with young America. And the story of a man who moved with it.
1: I'm that man. Matt Dillon, United States Marshal. The first man they look for and the last they want to...
2: Exclusive Accuray packs more pleasure because it's more perfect...
1: Makes a man watchful and a little lonely.

0: Every man who comes to Dodge doesn't spell trouble. But sometimes a stranger rides in who, to my eye, has it written all over him. This one I first noticed walking slowly up and down the plaza, taking every detail in of the buildings, of the crowd, of the street. You might have thought he was figuring to buy the place. But after 2 days of his walking and sitting and watching, I decided that maybe that wasn't exactly what he had in mind.
1: You looking for somebody, mister?
0: You've been in Dodge long enough, stranger. You know who I am.
1: Marshal Dillon.
0: If there's anything about this town you haven't found out, maybe I can help you.
1: This is the first civilization I've seen in months, Marshal. Just trying to get used to it again. By the way, my name is Cole Yankton. Well, it ain't no summer name, Marshal, if that's what you're thinking.
0: What do you do that keeps you away from the civilization, Yankton?
1: Oh, I've been horse trading, around among the settlers, a few peaceful Indians.
0: But you're done with that now, huh?
1: I sold what I had. Come out pretty good, too.
0: You know, most men who come here with a stake spend it gambling. I haven't seen you near a saloon yet.
1: I'll look them over later.
0: You aiming to stay here long?
1: I come here to take the Santa Fe to Wichita, Marshal.
0: Well, it goes every day.
1: You got something against me?
0: No, not yet.
1: You just being a lawman, you got to be suspicious of everybody, don't you?
0: Not everybody.
1: There's nothing wrong with me, Marshal. Now, don't you worry about a thing.
0: I won't, Yankton.
1: Good.
0: I'm going to let you do the worrying.

0: I figure this saloon's about to go broke.
1: Oh, why's that, Kitty?
0: Well, they've almost stopped watering the whiskey.
1: Oh?
0: I swear they're pointing at least half and half these days.
1: Kitty, Sam's got to make it last, you know?
0: One barrel for the whole winter?
1: Well, the less people drink, the less trouble they make for me.
0: Ah, that's being selfish.
1: Ah.
0: Huh?
1: I wondered how long he'd hold up.
0: What? Who are you talking about?
1: Ah, the man at the door over there. He's been in town 2 days, and this is the first time I know he's come into a saloon. What? Kitty, what's the matter?
0: Nothing, man. Nothing.
1: Well, you're staring at him like he was a ghost or something.
0: Ghost?
1: Well, what is it, Kitty? Do you know him?
0: Corey Anton.
1: Well, who is he? Well, what do you know about him?
0: He's coming over here. Excuse me, man.
1: No, wait a minute, Kitty. What?
2: Evening, Marshal.
1: Hello, Yankton.
2: Your girl took off.
1: Uh-huh.
2: She's going out the back door. She's really leaving.
1: Yeah, it looks that way.
2: Now, why'd she do that, Marshal?
1: I wouldn't know, Yankton.
2: You ain't even curious?
1: I don't figure it's any of my business.
2: Maybe you're right, Marshal. Maybe it ain't.
1: Like I said, Yankton, you worry about it. Good night.
2: Good night, Marshal.

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0: And look at him, Chester. Sitting there half asleep in the sun. And crime is being committed all over town. Widows are being robbed. Old men are getting their throats cut. Little children are being sold into slavery. And there sits the law, sucking on a straw while he digests his dinner.
1: My golly, Doc, he don't look none too lively.
0: If I had a gun, I'd shoot his heels off.
1: I'll end your mind.
2: Why don't you two sit down and quit bragging?
0: Yeah. We better do it too, Jesse. It'll make him look less conspicuous.
1: You know, this is one part of my job I take pleasure in, Doc.
2: You know something? I wouldn't hire either one of you to drive a tent peg in quicksand.
0: Don't answer him, Chester. That's his bad conscience talking.
2: Doc, did you ever hear of a man doing a little thinking once in a while?
0: He's thinking. And what would you be thinking so hard about, Marshal?
2: Well, I'll tell you, Doc. Cole Yankton over there.
0: Huh?
2: That's him standing right across the street.
0: Where? Oh, yes. Yes, I know. I saw him this morning.
1: This morning? Where?
0: In the plaza. He was asking where he could find Kitty. Said he wanted to talk to her.
1: Well.
2: Now, that's all right, Chester. Why shouldn't he be talking to Kitty?
1: Well, no reason, I guess.
0: You don't fool me, Magdalen. You're wondering why as much as everybody else.
2: Kitty knows lots of people, Doc.
0: Oh, yes. People like Cole Yankton? Outlaws?
1: Look, there's Miss Kitty.
0: She's going to run right into him.
1: You stop him. I guess he's going to get to talk to her, all right.
0: But he isn't, Chester. He's just kind of smiling at him.
1: Well, that sure didn't last long. Where is he going now?
0: Well, he's taking his horse. Looks like he's leaving town, Matt.
1: Yonder he goes.
0: Well, that's good riddance. You can forget about him, Matt.
2: Yeah, maybe.
1: Why don't you ask Miss Kitty about him, Mr. Dillon? You said you was having supper with her tonight, didn't you?
2: Yeah, that's right, Chester. I'm having supper with her.

0: like the enchiladas, miss?
1: Well, I'd like them better if I knew what they were using for meat, Kitty.
0: Haven't you ever been here before?
1: No, not often. Yeah, but one thing, it's too long a walk. This place is hardly part of Dodge.
0: I just put it at the edge of town. I don't think you like Mexican food, Matt.
1: I grew up on it, Kitty.
0: Well, the walk's good for you. Gives you an appetite.
1: Huh?
0: Mm-hmm.
1: Is that why you brought me clear out here?
0: I get tired of eating at Delmonico's and those places. Change is good for you once in a while.
1: Yeah, sure, it's good for you. As long as it's for the better.
0: There's nothing wrong with this food. I think it's delicious.
1: Uh-huh. Have you tried this coffee?
0: I wasn't talking about the coffee.
1: Well, you take cornmeal and molasses and you fry it together until it turns to powder. And you boil that with water and you got coffee.
0: Is that how they make it?
1: No, that's how they make it here.
0: Well, I like it.
1: Well, you don't have to, you know. It's not going to cost me much.
0: Then you ought to be grateful I made us come here.
1: Oh, I am, Kitty. I sure am.
0: Matt.
1: Yeah?
0: You haven't asked me about Cool Yankton.
1: No, I haven't, Kitty. Why should I?
2: I don't. I swear I thought I'd never find you. What are you doing way out here?
1: Something wrong, Chester?
2: Only the bank got held up. Three men, they took over $10,000.
1: When?
2: A while ago. I've been looking everywhere for you.
1: Well, was anybody hurt, Chester?
2: Well, there was a few shots fired, but nobody got hit, I know of.
1: Want any idea who it was?
2: Yes, sir. One of them, anyway.
1: Well, who?
2: Cole Yankton.
0: Matt.
1: Now, we'll talk about it later, Kitty.
2: I brought your horse, Mr. Dillon, and we better get going or we won't never find him.
1: All Chester knew was that Cole Yankton and his partners had headed south out of Dodge. So we started after him. We rode blind for a few hours. I was about to give it up and wait for daylight when we ran into a cowboy who'd heard him ride past him in the dark. When I told him who I was, he told me the only place in the whole country where they might be hiding. And an hour later, Chester and I were crawling on our bellies up to a half-fallen shack that lay under a small bluff.
3: They ain't even hiding in the shack. They got a fire going outside.
1: They'd have been safe enough if it hadn't been for that cowpuncher, Chester.
3: Yankton's the one laying on the ground, ain't he?
1: Yeah. Quiet now. Just hold it up, Chester, and listen.
4: Don't worry. Won't nobody find it tonight.
1: Come on, let's get a little closer.
3: There's only two of them, Mr. Dillon.
1: Yeah. The other one's probably in the shack. Listen.
4: How are you going to find it? You bloodhound.
5: Well, they don't like it, I tell you. Another thing, Yankton. What were them men doing in the bank? It was always empty at that hour.
4: Can't find out everything in 2 days, can I?
5: I guess not. I still give you credit for one thing, Yankton. At least that Tin Horn Marshal never showed up.
4: Don't give me credit for it.
3: Why, he means kidding, Young. He means she was in on it.
5: That gal help you out? What's your name?
4: My name's Kitty, and I don't want to talk about it.
5: Well, you talked about enough what we got to die.
4: Look, the marshal was out of the way, wasn't he?
5: That's what I said.
4: And that's all you need to know. Now leave Kitty out of this.
5: You're awful touchy about it, ain't you, Yankee?
4: You shut up, Ruffles.
1: Chester.
3: Yes, sir.
1: There you watch for the man in the shack. I'm going to move in on these two. Are you ready?
3: I'm ready.
4: I will.
1: All right, you men are covered. Get your hands up.
3: I got that fella in the door, Mr. Dillon.
4: I give up, Marshal. Don't shoot.
3: Got him all but him.
1: All right, keep your hands up, Yankton.
4: Here up.
1: All right, get on your feet.
4: No, I can't, Marshal. I'm too dizzy.
1: What?
4: I got hit. Marshal, I
3: got him, too, I guess, Mr. Dillon.
1: Yeah. Yankton? He's bleeding all right, Chester, but he's not dead.
3: Say, looks like an old cart sometime over there, Mr. Dillon. If it ain't busted, maybe we can hitch it up and carry him back to Dodge.
1: Yeah. Well, let's find that money first. They make it here.
0: Well, I like it.
1: Well, you don't have to, you know. It's not going to cost me much. What, Chester?
3: It's kind of bad about Miss Kitty, ain't it?

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0: Hello, Mac.
1: How is he, Doc? I got all I came for, Mac.
2: I ain't gonna make it. I never thought I would.
1: Now, don't give up, Yankton. There's always a chance.
2: My partners, both dead, ain't they, Marshal?
3: We buried them before we brought you in.
1: Yeah. Come in. Oh, Kitty.
4: I had to come ready to hear.
2: Hello, Kitty. You got a bullet in me, Kitty.
4: I know.
2: Out on the street there yesterday, I had it in mind to ask you something, but when I got close to you, I knew I couldn't. And I'm glad to think things didn't work out so good.
4: No. I'm sorry, Cole. I'm real sorry.
2: Thank you for coming, Kitty. I won't bother you no more.
1: He's dead. Here, I'll cover him up.
4: Matt.
3: No, Kitty. You don't have to explain anything.
4: Yes, I do. I want you to hear, too, Doc.
1: I'm listening.
4: You both think I tried to help him, don't you?
3: Well, it sure looks like you did, Kitty.
4: I know.
3: I guess I'd have to hear you say it before I'd believe it.
1: I stand with Matt, Kitty.
4: Thanks, Doc. Matt.
3: I'll tell you what, let's forget about it, Kitty.
4: No. No. I want to tell you something about Cole Yankton. He's been in California for years. That's why you never heard of him. Well, I've heard of him. I know what he's been doing. I think he came here because he thought I'd help him. But then he did a nice thing, Matt. He didn't ask me to. He didn't let me say no.
1: Well, then I guess he wasn't so bad after all, Kitty.
4: Cole Yankton. New Orleans. I was just a girl. He's the first man I ever knew. The first grown man.
1: Yankton was a fool, Matt.
3: Yeah.
1: He should have stayed with that girl.
3: Yeah, she's all right, isn't she, Doc?

0: In a moment, our star, William Conrad.
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2: You know, to compliment a Westerner, you might say, he'll do to ride the river with. That means that he's courageous and honest. But next week, when a man rides the river, he dies. And that was the West. Good night.
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0: With his faithful Indian companion Tonto, the masked rider of the plains led the fight for law and order in the early western United States. The stories of his strength and courage, his daring and resourcefulness, have come down to us through the generations. And nowhere in the pages of history can one find a greater champion of justice. Return with us now to those thrilling days of yesteryear. From out of the past come the thundering hoofbeats of the great horse, Silver. The Lone Ranger rides again.
1: Come on, Silver! There's trouble on the...

0: a rocky mount overlooking a ravine, a masked man astride a white stallion and an Indian who sat a paint reined in their horses abruptly. Below them, kneeling by a crude waterway carved from the nearby creek, they saw two men. One of the men held a pan which sparkled as he sifted it under the hot sun.
1: One of those men is Hunk Master Toto.
2: Ah.
1: The sheriff thinks Hunk may be the one who robbed the bank and killed the guard in Colby last month.
2: Why him not rest, Hunk?
1: He hasn't been able to prove it, Toto. Well, if Hunk was responsible, he's taken good care to conceal the $10,000 he stole.
2: That plenty cash.
1: Yes, and it's all paper money, which is scarce in the West. If Hunk tried to pass it in these parts, they'd nab him in a minute.
2: He'll maybe take money out of state, change it for silver.
1: Perhaps. But there's one clue the thief can't escape. One of the notes, a $100 bill, is torn and taped across the back. The bank teller remembers it.
2: Oh, Tonto Savvy. Him get torn note. Catch him crook, huh?
1: Either that, or they can trace it to the bank robber, Tonto.
2: Ah.
1: I wish we could get closer without being seen. There isn't even a shrub for concealment.
2: Kimosabe.
1: Yes?
2: What them do with Pan?
1: I'm not sure. But if I thought there was anything valuable in that ravine, Tonto, I'd say they were prospecting.
0: Meanwhile, down by the waterway, Hunk Masters and a man called Cole examined intently the wet soil they'd sifted into the pan.
3: What'd I tell you, Cole? It's gold.
4: Are you sure?
3: Of course I'm sure. You Eastern dudes wouldn't savvy gold dust if it sat in your lap.
4: How much would you say this vein was worth?
3: Well, I don't know, but I'm thinking once we start digging, it'll add up to a tidy sum.
4: Yes. Are you sure Ben Hastings doesn't know about this gold?
3: I tell you, Cole, nobody knows about it but me. If my horse hadn't stopped at this here waterway for a drink one day, I wouldn't have known about it myself.
4: Seems funny, a man not knowing there's gold on his own property.
3: Well, Bun must have washed some of the yellow dust up from the ground when he built this waterway.
4: Well, I'm satisfied if you are, Hunk.
3: Now you're showing sense. Let's get back to town and talk business.
4: Yes. Get up.
3: Get along there, Coyote.
0: From the rocky slope nearby, the Lone Ranger and Tonto watched the two men ride toward town.
1: They seem to be in a hurry, Tonto.
2: Uh-huh.
1: If Hunk found anything worthwhile in that waterway, he won't rest till he gets it for himself.
2: What do we do?
1: We'll follow them, Kimosabe.
5: Come on, Silver. Get him up.

0: Riding into Blue Ridge, Punk Masters and Cole hitched their horses outside a cafe and went into a back room where they talked privately.
1: Hey, that's a mighty slick scheme you just proposed, Cole. It'll be like taking candy from a baby.
2: Maybe. What makes you sure Ben Hastings will sell his land?
1: Sell it? Oh, Ben'd give it away, even if he didn't need cash. Farming that land is like, well, like trying to get milk out of a dried-up cow.
2: When do you get the money?
1: I got it with me now. There. $1,000.
2: Folding money, eh? It wouldn't be part of the cash stolen from the bank in Colby, would it, Hunk?
1: Maybe it is and maybe it ain't, Cole. It ain't for me to say or for you to get too curious.
2: Sure, Hunk. One of these notes is torn and taped across the back.
1: Well, what if it is? It's still good, ain't it?
2: Yes, but...
1: Stop worrying. This job will be a pushover.
2: I hope so.
1: Now, if I was to pass this folded money myself, well, the sheriff would be sure to suspect where it came from. But you're from the east, where this here paper's plentiful, Cole. Nobody'd wonder where you got it.
2: It seems to me I'm taking all the risk, Hunk.
1: What do you mean?
2: If this money is traced, they'll jail me for holding up the bank.
1: It won't be traced. Ben Hastings won't have it that long.
2: And another thing. I'm not putting my head in a noose for anybody.
1: Your head in a noose?
2: A bank guard was killed, Hunk.
1: What are you getting at, Cole?
2: 1/3 share of the gold isn't enough.
1: Ain't enough? Well, you low-down coyote. Ain't I the one who discovered the gold? Ain't it my money we're putting up to buy the land?
2: Sure. But my brain did the planning. And if it weren't for me, you'd be afraid to pass the money in.
1: How much do you want?
2: Half.
1: It's a deal.
2: Good. Let's have a drink on it.
1: Now you're talking. Yeah, that blast in the bottle's empty.
3: Two more liquors, barkeep, and make it fast.
2: Well, remember, Hunk, when you introduce me to Ben Hastings, mention that I'm a wealthy Easterner interested in buying land out here.
1: Yeah, don't worry, Cole. I know my part by heart.
3: Come in. Set him on the table, barkeep, and leave the bottle.
1: Well, here's to you, Cole.
2: Here's to us, Hunk, and the pot of gold.
1: Yeah, the gold. Can you imagine the look on Ben Hastings' face when he finds he's been cheated out of his land, the cash for it, and the fortune in yellow dust to boot?

0: On his farm, not far from Blue Ridge, Ben Hastings struggled vainly with his plow to harrow the rocky, crusted earth into soil suitable for a crop.
1: Come on. Oh, pull up there. That's no use, Tess. I just can't do it.
2: Oh, you mustn't give up, Ben.
1: What's the use of fooling ourselves? I've been trying to farm this land for a year now. I can't make it yield even a crop of tomatoes.
2: There must be something we can do.
1: Oh, Tess, there's nothing. I thought when I built that waterway from the creek on Saul Lister's place to ours, it would freshen up the soil, make things different. But it hasn't.
2: Don't be so bitter, dear.
1: How can I help it, Tess? Bringing you all the way from the east to this forsaken farm as my bride? I've failed you, Tess.
2: No, Ben, you haven't failed me. You're the best man a wife ever had.
1: I should have known when my folks died and left me this place it wouldn't do. It didn't make a farm out of my paw. It won't make one out of me. All his life, he was a hired man, helping other people make a success of their farms. Yeah, it looks like I'm cut out for the same.
2: Now, I won't let you talk like that. We'll have a farm of our own yet. You'll see.
1: We only had some money. $1,000. Then we could buy a piece of that rich bottom land from Saul Lister and really make a farm.
2: I told everyone I know in town that we wanted to sell our land. Maybe we can get the money that way.
1: Who'd be fool enough to buy this old place?
2: Well, you never can tell. Folks from the east are coming to Blue Ridge every month. Maybe...
1: What's the matter?
2: Nothing, Ben. But there are two men riding up to the house. One of them looks like Hunk Masters.
1: Hunk Masters? What's he want?
2: I don't know. They're stopping.
3: Steady. Howdy, Ben. I do, Mrs. Hastings.
1: What brings you here?
3: Ben shook hands with Wayne Cole. Mr. Cole just blew into town from the east. He's one of them rich brokers you're always hearing about with nothing to do but spend cash.
4: Well, there's more to the brokerage business than that, Mr. Masters.
1: You aiming to settle in Blue Ridge, Mr. Cole?
4: Yes, I am.
3: Hey, he's hankering to buy your farm, Ben.
1: What? Buy the farm? Yes, did you hear that?
2: Indeed, I did.
1: Well, I guess you haven't looked at the place yet, Mr. Cole.
4: On the contrary, I went over it with Mr. Masters the other day.
1: And you still want to buy it?
3: Of course he does, Ben.
1: Mr. Cole, I never cheated anybody in my life, and I don't aim to start now. This land's worthless for farming.
4: You misunderstand, Mr. Hastings. I'm not a farmer. I'm a retired businessman. I came west because of my wife's health.
1: You mean you'll buy it?
3: Of course he means it, Ben.
4: The air out here in this view from this hill will do my wife good. And I'll pay you a fair price, Mr. Hastings.
3: He'll treat you right, Ben. I told him about how things was with you and the missus.
4: If the property is agreeable to Mrs. Cole, I'll pay you $3,000 for it.
1: $3,000?
2: Oh, Ben, it's what we prayed for.
3: Cash, too?
4: Yes. As a matter of fact, I have $1,000 with me now. I'll leave it with you as evidence of good faith. Yeah.
1: $1,000? Cash?
2: Well, that isn't necessary, Mr. Cole. Keep the money until you're ready to pay the entire amount.
4: I'll feel better if the money stayed in your hands, Mrs. Hastings.
3: Yeah, he's scared you'll be tempted by some of them other dudes from the east to sell your farm to them.
4: Of course, you understand that the sale depends on my wife's approval of your farm. If she feels it won't do, you'll give the $1,000 back to me.
1: Yeah, I understand, Mr. Cole, and thanks.
4: I'll let you know tomorrow what our decision is.
2: I hope your wife approves, Mr. Cole.
4: And I hope so, too.
1: What's that?
3: What's a masked man?
2: And an Indian.
5: Oh, Silver, take that money, Toto. He got it.
4: What is this?
5: No, you don't.
1: It's a holdup.
5: Keep out of this, Ben.
4: Shoot him. Don't let him get
5: Leave
4: away.
5: Leave your guns in another hunk if you don't want to get hurt.
3: Oh, you put my hand.
5: I warned you, Hunk.
1: The masked man hauled his guns out before Hunk's hands even got to his holsters.
5: He got cash.
2: Oh, they've got the money.
5: Sorry, Mrs. Hastings. You'll understand later that it was done for the best.
3: You won't get away with this.
4: We'll have the law on you.
5: I don't think you will, Cole. Come on, Toto.
6: Hey, they're getting away.
4: Don't let them. Shoot them, Hunk.
6: I'll show them.
3: Missed.
2: Ben, they stole the whole $1,000.
1: You couldn't help it, honey.
3: Couldn't help it.
4: Perhaps you'd better take your wife inside the house, Mr. Hastings. She seems upset.
1: Yeah. Come on, honey. Come on.
3: Hey,
4: quiet. Do you want him to suspect something?
3: Well, it's spoiled already. Masked him and we made away with a whole $1,000.
4: You've got another $1,000, haven't you?
3: Nothing doing, Cole. It's my money you're spending.
4: Never mind. I have another plan.
3: Yeah?
4: I'll give them a sealed envelope and tell them there's another $1,000 in cash inside of it.
3: But you ain't got another $1,000.
4: I know it. This envelope will contain a few strips from this newspaper I've got in my pocket. Here, like this.
3: Say, well, that's a smart idea.
4: Yes, I thought you'd appreciate it.
3: Then we go ahead like we planned?
4: Yes. Are you sure you can depend on Slim?
3: Now, don't worry about Slim. He was with me on that bank job. He'll come through.
4: You'd better. Let's go up the house. I'll make the Hastings promise.

0: now to continue our story. That night, when Ben and Tess were asleep, a figure stole from the shadows of their house into a patch of moonlight, stealthily tried the door.
1: Just as I thought, it's unlocked. Now, let me see. Hunk said they put the envelope in the kitchen table drawer. Damn, blame floorboards make more noise than a nightbird. Here's the kitchen. Darn drawer stuck. Oh, blasted. I pulled too hard. Where's that envelope?
2: Ben, wake up. Ben, I thought I heard someone in the kitchen.
1: Oh, they'll find me here in a minute. Where's that envelope? Oh, here it is. Now I'll hightail it out of here.
3: What is it, honey?
2: Ben, someone just ran past our door.
3: You stay where you are. I'll get my gun. Where's that light?
2: There he goes, Ben.
3: I see him. Too late. He got away.
2: I'll light the lamp. I want to... Ben.
3: What?
2: The table drawer. It's been spilled on the floor.
3: Yeah. Tess, you don't think...
2: Ben, if that envelope's gone...
3: It's gone.
2: Oh.
3: Money's gone, Tess. We've been robbed.
2: $1,000. Ben, what'll we do?
3: I don't know, Tess. It was that masked man again, I'll bet you.
2: Mr. Cole lost the money the first time, Ben. But this time, we're the losers.
3: $1,000.
2: We gave Mr. Cole a paper. If he decides not to buy the farm, we agreed to pay back the $1,000 he left in our care.
3: I guess we were born under an unlucky star, honey.
2: Oh, Ben, don't talk like that. We'll get the money. Some way.
3: We were planning to buy a piece of bottom land from Saul Lister.
2: It doesn't seem right, Ben. Folks like Mr. Cole having so much money, and you and I with so little.
3: I'm going gunning for that mask on me right now.
2: Oh, Ben, I won't let you. We've lost enough tonight. I won't lose you, too.
3: But, Tess...
2: Please, Ben.
3: All right, honey. Come on. You need some sleep.

0: Riding away from the house toward town, the outlaw, called Slim, patted the envelope he had taken from the Hastings kitchen table and congratulated himself on his night's work.
1: Poor Ben. Sure would like to see the look on that fella's face when he finds his envelope missing. Yeah, I guess hunking that fella cold will think mighty well of us after this night's work, eh, Hoss? Come on, get up there, get up.
0: Suddenly, from out of the night, he heard thundering hoofs and saw a masked man astride a white stallion streaking toward him across the prairie.
2: Master Silver!
1: It wasn't thunder. Get up, Coyote!
2: Stop where you are! I want you, Slim!
1: Come on, horse! Get up there!
2: Good old Sir Silver! Right up, Slim, or I'll run you!
1: You'll have to catch me first!
2: Very well! There's the rope!
1: Yeah. Hey, wait!
2: Steady, Silver! Steady, my horse!
1: Why, you masked Coyote! You dragged me right out of the saddle!
3: See, big fella, your horse did that, Slim. You should have stopped when I roped you.
1: What's the idea, anyway?
3: You got something I want, Slim. An envelope.
1: An envelope? You're making a mistake, mister.
3: No, I'm not. I waited outside of Ben Hastings' house while you took that envelope. Give it to me.
1: Oh, but it belongs to Hunk Master. I mean...
3: I know it does, Slim. I'm going to see that Hunk gets it back.
2: Oh, Scott, open the hole.
3: Glad you caught up with me, Toto. A friend here is reluctant to part with the envelope.
1: Oh, an engine. If they can't... No, wait. Here's the envelope.
3: Yeah, that's better. Take care of him, Toto. I'm riding back to the Hastings farm to put their minds at ease.
2: Here, Silver.

0: What do you want with me?
1: You helped Hunk Masters rob the bank in Colby, didn't you, Slim?
0: No, you can't pin that on me, mister.
1: You're lying. Easy, big fella. When I return, I'll show you something that'll change your mind.
0: You can't scare me.
1: Have you forgotten the penalty for murder?
0: Murder? What do you mean?
1: Aren't you forgetting a guard was killed on that bank job? Somebody must hang for that.
0: But I didn't do it. I was only keeping watch outside. Hunk shot the guard.
1: Thanks, Slim. That's what I wanted to know. Take him to the camp, fellow.
0: What are you going to do with me?
1: We'll take that up when I return. You'll be safe as long as you're with us. When you don't report to Hunk with that envelope, he'll be gunning for you.
0: But I can explain to him.
1: Knowing Hunk, he won't give you time. The only way you can protect yourself permanently is to see Hunk jailed.
0: No, but listen.
1: All right, big fellow, let's go.
0: Say, who is that Master Humber anyway?
2: You find out plenty soon.
3: Come on, Silver!
4: Meanwhile, in a back room at the cafe, Hunk Masters and Cole waited impatiently for Slim's return.
5: Bless Slim. He's had enough time to pull 20 jars.
6: What did you expect, Hunk? Hiring him to steer the envelope?
5: Now lay off, Slim. I tell you, he can be trusted.
6: What's keeping him, then? It looks to me like he's double-crossed his.
5: Well, if he has, he's got a surprise coming to him, and he opens that envelope and finds there ain't money in it, like I told him, but just newspaper.
6: Suppose he didn't steal the envelope at all.
5: Didn't? Say, I never thought of that. Why, that'd
6: now,
5: mean...
6: Now, don't let it upset you. If the envelope is still there, we'll open it to find newspaper and accuse the Hastings of stealing the cash and substituting the paper.
5: You sure are a slick one, Cole.
6: Either way, we're sure to own the farm tomorrow.
5: You know, wait a minute. What if Ben opened that there envelope and saw that there weren't no cash in it?
6: What if he does? It's my word against his. If I've got his signature on this paper whereby he agrees to pay me $1,000 in cash in the event I don't buy his farm.
5: Yeah, you think of everything, don't you, Cole? Here, have another drink. Yeah, I can hardly wait to get my hands on that gold tomorrow.

0: Early the next morning, Ben and Tess Hastings heard a knock on their door.
1: I'll go, Ben.
2: Well, how do, Mrs. Hastings? Got Mr. Cole back, like he promised.
3: Good morning, Mrs. Hastings. Is your husband at home?
1: Why, yes. Won't you come in?
3: I'd be glad to.
2: Well, howdy, Ben. Here's Mr. Cole to see you.
4: Hello, Hunk. Morning, Mr. Cole.
3: I came to tell you my decision on your farm.
4: Yeah, we've been expecting you. Did you decide to buy it?
3: Well, no.
4: Oh, I see.
3: I regret I was forced to decide against it. You see, Mr. Hastings, I described the farm to my wife's doctor, and when he learned it was located on a hill, he warned me that living here would aggravate my wife's heart condition.
1: Why, the doctor's perfectly right, Mr. Cole. Well,
4: yeah, we wouldn't think of selling you the farm long as your wife has a bad heart. Would we, Tess?
2: Well, now, that's a mighty nice way for them to take the news, ain't it, Mr. Cole?
3: Yes, I thought they'd be disappointed.
1: Well, you have to take the bitter with the sweet. Life can't be sugar all the time.
4: Sure. Besides, we didn't have any use for $3,000 anyway. Did we, honey?
2: You sure you slept all right last night, Ben?
4: Like a top. Why?
3: Nothing, Mr. Hastings. Mr. Masters thought something might have disturbed you.
1: Oh, no. We never spent a quieter night in our lives.
3: Yes. Well, if you'll give me the money I left with you, we'll be on our way.
4: Sure. I've got the envelope right here.
2: What? It is the envelope.
4: Of course it is, Hunk. Did you expect it wouldn't be here?
2: Well, I...
3: Are you sure it's the right envelope, Mr. Hastings?
4: What's the one you gave me?
1: Why wouldn't it be the right envelope?
3: Well, you see, sometimes these things get mixed up. Do you mind if I open it and see if the money is still there?
1: If the money was in the envelope when you gave it to us, it'll be there now.
3: Yes, quite so.
4: Well, we haven't opened that envelope you gave us, Mr. Cole.
3: No, I'm sure you haven't, Mr. Hunk.
2: What is it, Cole?
3: The money. $1,000 the masked man stole. It's in this envelope.
1: Well, I don't understand, Mr. Cole. Didn't you expect to find $1,000 in the envelope you gave us to hold?
4: Yeah, what's eating you two?
1: If you'll just give us the paper we signed, agreeing to pay you this money if you didn't buy the farm, everything will be settled.
2: We ain't giving you no paper.
5: Yes, you are, Hunk.
3: It's the masked man again.
2: And the sheriff.
5: You're under arrest, Hunk. You too, Cole.
3: What for?
5: For trying to swindle Ben and Tess here out of their farm.
2: No, you're loco, Sheriff. That's the man you want. That masked hombre there, he stole $1,000 in cash from me yesterday.
5: Is this the money, Hunk?
2: Yeah, that's
3: it. Shut up, you fool.
6: Thanks, Hunk. That's what I wanted the sheriff to hear.
2: What do you mean?
6: This cash is all paper money, Hunk. The same as was stolen from the bank in Colby. More important, among the stolen notes was a $100 bill, which was torn and taped across the back. Here's that note.
5: Where's the rest of the money you took from the bank?
2: Oh, I lied when I said that was my money, Sheriff. It belongs to Cole here. See? This here paper the Hastings signed says it'll be paid back to him.
3: Why, you dirty double-crossing. Don't believe him, Sheriff. The money belongs to him.
6: You can't get out of it, Hunk. And you can't escape the noose that's hanging over your head.
2: Noose?
6: For the murder of the bank guard.
2: No, that wasn't me who killed the guard. It was Slim.
6: All right, Toto. Turn your prisoner loose.
2: Slim!
7: Yeah, Slim. Thought you could hang that bank killing on me, did you? Well, you're too late. I've already told the masked man everything.
2: You yellow-livered, low-down polecat. If I could get my hands on you...
5: Shut up, Hunk.
3: Sheriff, you've no right to arrest me. I wasn't even in town when the bank robbery took place.
5: I ain't arresting you for that bank robbery, Cole. I'm arresting you for attempted extortion.
3: But I tell you that it was...
5: Slim's already confessed how you and Hunk schemed to fleece these here folks out of their farm by hiring him to steal the envelope containing newspaper.
3: You can't do that.
5: You knew they didn't have no cash of their own. So you plan to charge him with stealing $1,000 and demand the farmer's forfeit when they couldn't pay it.
3: That's a lie.
5: In the first place, if the masked man hadn't spoiled your chances of making away with the cash, and in the second place, switching envelopes supposed to substitute the money for newspaper, you'd have got away with it.
3: That's a likely story, Sheriff. What would I want with a rocky, run-down old farm like this?
6: You wanted the gold you found near the waterway, Cole.
4: Gold?
6: Yes, Ben. Hunk discovered a vein of it accidentally. I saw him washing some out on your property and went down to have a look.
1: Gold! Oh, Ben, now our troubles are over.
4: Maybe there's enough to buy that piece of bottom land, honey.
5: All right, you three. Hunk, Cole, and Slim. I'm locking you up.
8: Let me help you.
5: Thanks. Say, stranger, I almost forgot. Hey, where'd that masked hombre go?
8: Oh, him right back to camp.
5: Doggone it, I wanted to tell him there's a reward coming to him for the capture of the bank robbers and killer. $1,000.
8: Oh, that's why him leave. Lone Ranger not want reward. You give cash to young folks. Them maybe buy bottomland.
5: The Lone Ranger? Well, so that's who that feller is.
1: Look, he left a silver bullet on the table.
4: The Lone Ranger. And he's given us a whole $1,000.
1: Things can't go very far wrong with folks wherever he is, Ben.

0: story you have just heard is a copyrighted feature of the Lone Ranger Incorporated.
1: In case you don't, it's Ponce de Vina tomato paste.

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2: Now, as gunshots echo across the windswept, snow-covered reaches of the wild Northwest, Quaker Puff Wheat and Quaker Puff Rice, the breakfast cereal shot from guns, present the Challenge of the Yukon. It's Yukon King, swiftest and strongest lead dog of the Northwest, blazing the trail for Sergeant Preston of the Northwest Mounted Police in his relentless pursuit of lawbreakers.
3: On King! On, you Huskies!
2: Gold. Gold discovered in the Yukon. 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

0: Old Ned Howe lived on the outskirts of Whitehorse with his 9-year-old grandson, Timmy. Ned had worked one of the first small claims in that section, and though he hadn't struck it rich like others around him, he was said to have a tidy sum stowed away, to which by frugal living he added to from time to time. In his gruff way, he loved his grandson, Timmy, and made it a point to take the boy uptown when the boats came in, knowing the pleasure and excitement Timmy got from the event.
1: Well, there she is, Timmy, all set to leave on the last trip of the season.
2: Golly, it's a big boat. I wish we could ride on it someday.
1: Someday we will, Timmy.
2: Gosh, Grandpa, maybe someday I'll be a boat captain. Like the man up there on the front of the boat.
1: You change your mind oftener than your grandma used to, Timmy. Last time I heard, you were going to be a Mountie like Sergeant Preston. Before that, you said you might like to be a trapper like Bill Kemper. Now you want to be a riverboat captain.
2: Well, maybe if I had a dog, I would decide to be a Mountie after all.
1: Yeah, dogs cost money, Jimmy. And it'll take a heap of it to buy a dog like Sergeant Preston's got. Yes, sir.
2: Oh, but I could start with just a little dog, Grandpa.
1: Well, maybe someday a little dog will follow you home, Jimmy. Then it won't cost anything to own him. Wind is cutting right through me, Timmy. I'm going to the store. Meet me there later, as soon as the boat leaves.
2: All right, Grandpa.
1: Be sure you come right over there to the store. I don't want to have come looking for you.
2: All right, sir. I'll come right there as soon as the boat leaves, honest.
1: I'll see you in a little while, then. Keep out of trouble. So long.
0: Leaving Timmy at the boat landing, old Ned went to the trading post to get a few supplies.
3: I thought you and Timmy be at the landing watching the last boat leave for Dawson.
1: Well, I took Timmy to the landing all right, Mike. He's still down there. Too cold for me, though.
4: Cold?
5: You mean you can't take it, Ned?
3: Timmy's got more gumption than you. Yeah.
4: Must be getting old, Ned.
3: Now, don't be insulting me customers. You weather-beaten bunch of chitacos.
1: Ned ought to hold him, Mike. And most of them being here since ground was first broke. Fact is, I am getting kind of old in the joints, and Timmy don't seem to feel that wind like I do. And it gets some of you old rats, too, or you wouldn't be in here hugging that stone.
3: There, he told you the truth that time.
4: There she goes.
3: Won't hear that sound for months.
4: Almost wished I was born.
3: You stand around that stove every season and wish, but they never go. They're like you, Ned. You couldn't drag him out to Yukon with a dozen horses, as I.
1: I'm satisfied to be living here, even if I don't get much of a take from that little claim of mine.
4: Wish I had your sock of gold, Ned.
5: Yeah, must have a good hiding place.
3: You ought to put it in the bank, Ned.
1: Don't believe all you hear. I've got just enough to keep going. Give me some coffee, Mike.
3: Sure, Mike is right.
4: Coffee it is. Bank is in good.
3: Now, maybe you'd be wanting something else, Nitter.
1: Nope, that's all for now. Here's the money.
4: Why, say, look. Here's your grandson, Ned.
6: Come on, fellas.
3: What's that? Look, Timmy's dragging a small dog on a rope.
2: Hey, Grandpa, look.
1: I'm looking.
2: He ran off the boat just as it was leaving. He ran right up to me and licked my hand and...
4: Well.
2: And he sort of, well, followed me all the way over here. May I keep him, Grandpa? May I put him...
3: Followed him, he says. And him dragging the mutt along with a 5-foot rope. Followed him. That's one for the books, as I.
4: It's supposed to be a dog.
5: Looks like a dirty mop.
4: Sure, picked up a mop rope.
2: Well, he's a nice dog, and I like him, so there. And he wags his tail when I call him Rags. See?
7: Rags? That's sure a name that fits him, kid. He looks like a roll of dirty rags at that.
2: That's not so at all. Please, Grandpa. May I take him home? May I, Grandpa?
1: Timmy, he sure isn't much of a dog, like they say. If he was a real husky, for instance, that we could keep outside, but... But that mongrel... No, sonny, you better leave him go. I wouldn't have him around under our feet.
2: Oh, Grandpa, Rags won't get in the way, will you, Rags?
1: I said no, Timmy, and that settles it. Untie that rope and let him go.
2: Oh, he likes me a lot. Look at him licking my hand.
3: No, Ned. Why not let the boy take the dog home? Sure, and it isn't big enough to be in the way.
7: Sure, take him home. Maybe you can get a sled and train him to pull it. That mongrel's just about your speed, huh?
1: Well, listen, mister, what I do is none of your business.
5: Oh, you see the meat old man mad, Rusty. Better watch out, he'll sink that dog on you.
3: Don't pay any attention to him. Well, here comes Sergeant Preston.
8: Howdy.
3: Better watch that dog you got, Timmy. King might eat him alive.
9: What's that, Mike? You mean King might harm that little dog of Timmy's? You're wrong. Look there. You like him, King?
2: Golly, they're friends already. My dog likes King a lot.
9: He's a nice little dog, Timmy. I'm sure he doesn't need all that heavy rope on him, does he?
3: Timmy found the dog on the landing. That rope is how he got the dog to sort of follow him.
8: Yeah.
9: You don't look any too pleased with Timmy's dog, Ned.
1: Tisn't his dog, Sergeant. I told Timmy he couldn't have it. I couldn't stand that mongrel around the cabin, no sir.
2: Oh, golly, Grandpa.
9: A dog of his own to look after is a good thing for a little boy to have, Ned. He'd be good company for Timmy.
3: Sure he would. 'Tis the truth, the sergeant speaking, Ned.
2: Well. Oh, gosh, Grandpa. Are you going to say I could keep him? Are you, please?
1: All right. You can bring him home.
8: That's the way it's all.
1: But mind you, Timmy, the first time he gets in my way, out he goes. Understand?
2: Oh, golly, yes. I'll take good care of Rags, honest.
1: Yeah. Come on, Timmy. Let's get going. So long.
9: Bye, Ned.
2: Come on, Rags. King's saying goodbye to Rags, Sergeant. I'll bring Rags over to see King at your cabin sometime. May I?
9: Of course, Timmy. Anytime you like. Goodbye.
1: Goodbye. Come along,
7: sonny.
2: Goodbye. Come on,
7: Ray. Man alive, what a mangy-looking mongrel. I wouldn't let a kid of mine on it.
9: No, I don't believe you would.
3: Sure, and it did me heart good to watch Timmy with that little dog. Ragged-looking, though he is.
9: Maybe Timmy sees more in that dog than we do, Mike. I'll take my supplies now. Are they ready?
3: Right there on the counter in that bag.
9: Good. I'll see you again, Mike. So long. Come on, King.
3: So long.
0: Every day for the next week, Timmy left the cabin with Rags at his heels and walked the short distance to Sergeant Preston's cabin for a visit. Sergeant Preston was amused at the way King, in big dog fashion, seemed to tolerate the shaggy little dogs that barked and nipped at him in a playful way. And, too, Preston noticed that King seemed to watch for Timmy and Rags from day to day, and it pleased the Mountie to see Timmy so happy. One evening in the cafe, two of the men who had been in the store the day Timmy found Rags were sitting at a corner table talking.
10: You know, Rusty, I'm getting fed up with this town. Wish we'd gone out of Selkirk or Dawson City.
7: Well, we could still go if we had the dough to buy a dog.
10: Yeah, we couldn't buy one dog between us.
7: Speaking of dogs reminds me of something, Ray.
10: Yeah? What?
7: Remember the kid that came into the store with that mongrel a little over a week ago?
10: Yeah, I remember. What about it?
7: I was just thinking. The men in the store were kidding the old man about the sack of money he had hid away.
10: Mm-hmm. Think he really has any money hid away?
7: They seem to have reason to think so.
10: Hmm. It's on your mind, Rusty?
7: Well, he lives alone with that kid on the edge of town. Doesn't have any dogs. That is, except that mongrel they took home.
10: They still haven't any dog, I'd say.
7: Yeah, that's right. You know, a couple of guys might be able to make that old coot tell where he has that money of his hidden. Must be around the cabin someplace.
10: Yeah. A couple of fellas might do that, like you say.
7: It's snowing outside, too, so there wouldn't be any tracks left to show where they went by the time someone found the old man and the kid next day.
10: I like your ideas, Rusty.
7: Well, what about it, Ray? Want to make a try at it?
10: Count me in. Let's go while the idea's still warm.
7: Sure, why not? It's going to be easy, and nobody will get wise if we did it. We'll use handkerchiefs to cover part of our faces. Let's go.
0: Later that evening, old Ned and Timmy had finished supper and were preparing to go to bed. The cold wind howled outside the small cabin, and the little dog Rags, leaving the corner near Timmy's bunk, walked over and started to lie down in front of the fireplace.
1: Here you, get away from there, get!
2: Rags is cold, Grandpa. Won't you let him sleep in front of the fire?
1: Nope, can't stand to have him lying there in the way. Get him back into his corner or I'll put him outside to help me.
2: Well, all right. Come on, Rags. Dear boy, I'll carry you over to the corner.
1: Now, see here, Timmy, don't be picking that dog up like that. Like as not, he's got fleas.
2: Oh, no, Grandpa. See how clean he is? I watched him over at Sergeant Preston's cabin just the other day. There you are, Rags.
1: Just the same, I don't see why I let myself get talked into having that mongrel around.
2: Golly, Grandpa. You wouldn't like people to call you a mongrel, would you?
1: Of course not. Don't talk silly talk, sonny. Dogs are dogs, and some are mongrels like that one. But people are people, and I'm... Now, who in thunder can that be in this storm and all?
7: One side, Grandpa.
1: Well, see here.
2: Grandpa, they have their faces covered like robbers.
7: Shut up, kid.
1: Come here, you. Fix you.
2: Don't hurt, Rag.
1: Get outside, you mongrel.
7: Now, old timer, we come here for that sack of money you got hid away. Speak up. I'll use this gun on the kid first, then on you.

0: We'll continue our story in just a moment. Say, fellas and girls, here's the swellest tasting breakfast ever. Take a heaping bowl full of delicious Quaker Puffed wheat or Quaker Puffed rice. Pour on some milk or cream and... Good heavens, look what's loose in here. It's a horse. Hey, you, whoa, whoa there. 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Good heavens. If that horse could only talk, I'd ask him a thing or two.
1: Well, go ahead.
0: Imagine a horse coming in. Huh? Did that horse say something?
1: I said, go ahead. Ask me.
0: You're a talking horse?
1: What's wrong with that? You talk, don't you?
0: Well, sure, but
1: I... Well, so do I.
0: What are you doing here?
1: Came to talk business with you.
0: Business?
1: I'm the milkman's horse.
0: Milkman? Say, I was just talking about milk and about the swellest breakfast ever. Of course, being a horse, you wouldn't know about that.
1: I wouldn't, huh? Say...
0: Look, you take a bowl, then you fill it up with tasty Quaker Puffed wheat or Quaker Puffed rice. In case you don't know it, Quaker Puffed wheat and rice are the ready-to-serve breakfast cereal shot from guns.
1: Everyone knows that.
0: Then you pour on some...
1: Milk.
0: Gee, you're a smart horse, all right. Suppose you know that these king-size grains are exploded up to 8 times normal size.
1: Sure. That's what makes them crisp and tender.
0: And did you know they furnish extra food values of restored natural grain amounts of vitamin B1, niacin, and iron?
1: Bet your life. They're good for you.
0: Say, like I said, you're one smart horse. Maybe we ought to go into business together.
1: That, sir, is precisely why I'm here.
0: Now you're really talking. I'll see you later. But first, fellas and girls, it isn't every day you meet up with a talking horse. But you can meet up with the swellest tasting breakfast tomorrow or any day. That breakfast is wheat or rice shot from guns. Delicious with milk or cream and fruit. Ask Mom to get both kinds. That's Quaker Puffed wheat and Quaker Puffed rice. Shot from guns.

0: Now to continue our story. After throwing the little dog Rags out into the storm, the man Rusty closed the door of the cabin. Then, drawing a gun, he threatened Timmy and old Ned in an effort to find out where Ned's money was hidden. For a moment, both Timmy and old Ned stood speechless, their eyes glued to the gun that was pointed at them.
1: Come on, I said, speak up. Where's the money you got hidden away in this cabin?
2: You made a mistake, mister. My claim's a poor one.
1: So you want to stall, huh? Grab that kid, Ray, and show the old man we mean business.
3: Sure. Come here, kid.
4: You let me go.
2: No, wait.
4: But don't let him hurt me.
2: Wait, I'll tell you. Let the boy go.
1: That's better. Let the kid go, Ray.
3: Yeah. Get over there. Keep quiet now.
2: You dirty crooks. If you weren't two to one,
3: shut up.
2: Now you see here. If you expect me to talk, you better...
3: You better talk and talk fast. We'll really get rough.
2: It's over in that bunk. Under the mattress.
1: Go see if he's telling the truth, Ray.
3: All right. He better be.
1: Find anything?
3: Yeah. Small sack. Now look in it. Yeah, that's it, all right. By golly, the old coot did have a sock put away.
2: That's all my savings.
1: I should have put it in the bank.
4: I bet you when we tell Sergeant Preston, he'll find you and get that money back.
1: We'll be a long way from here when somebody finds you. Bring some corduroy and tie them up in the bunks.
3: Yeah, I'll get some raw hide I saw hanging on the wall over here. Right, tie the old man first.
1: Probably he'll come by here for a day or two. Oh, back. Hurry up, we haven't got all night.
3: That'll hold him. Get up on your bunk, Gramps.
2: Go on. I'm going.
3: Get in there now. Tie his feet now.
4: I'm going to run and get Sergeant Preston.
1: Come back here, you. Get away from that door.
3: Let me try to kid up. Put him on the other bunk and clear out of here.
1: We ought to throw him out in the storm like we did that mongrel.
3: No, it's too close a time for that. There. Carry him over now.
4: Oh, put me down. Oh.
1: There.
4: Oh. The cords are tight.
3: You'll get used to it.
4: I know who you are, too. You were in the store the day I found Rags. I heard you talking. I'll tell Sergeant Preston when he comes.
1: Hey, Ray, did you hear that? The kid's smart enough to recognize our voices.
2: I place you two now.
3: What are we going to do, shoot him?
1: No, I got a better idea. Nobody will suspect anything if this cabin should burn down and they don't get out.
2: No, yeah. No, you wouldn't do that.
4: Grandpa, don't let him do that.
1: It'll teach you both a lesson. Bring the lamp with you to the door, Ray. When we go out, we'll pitch it over into the far corner. They can watch the fire crawl up on him, then. Get the lamp and let's go.
3: A good idea, Rusty. By the time anyone finds him, the fire would have covered up the fact they were tied up.
1: Yeah, folks will think they were sleeping or something and just couldn't get out, that's all. Get the lamp, Ray.
3: All right. Yeah, the bottom of the lamp is glass. Break easy, spill the oil. Here it is, Rusty.
2: Now, wait a minute. Take the money and welcome, but let us go. We won't say a word to anybody about it. That's a promise.
4: They can't burn us up, Grandpa. Don't let them.
3: Don't listen to them, Rusty. They'd yell their heads off first chance they got.
2: No, we wouldn't, would we, Timmy? You can take my word for it.
4: We won't tell anybody like Grandpa says. Please let us go. Please.
1: Well, maybe
3: you'll be a fool, Rusty. You like your plan. You better do it sooner. Somebody might happen to come along this way.
1: Yeah, I guess you're right at that. Give me the lamp.
3: Hey,
1: now let's get to the door.
2: Hey, you'll be sorry, you murderer.
1: Open the door, Ray, then I'll toss this lamp into the far corner like I said. Those two sure have a warm time of it for a while.
0: Meantime, Sergeant Preston was in his cabin with King when they heard a noise at the door above the whining of the wind.
5: Sounds like a dog outside, King. Let's go see. Why, Timmy's little dog, Rags. Come on in, fella. Here, Rags. Come here, boy. It's almost as though Rags were telling King something. Come on, fella. That's funny Rags is out in this storm. I wonder. I'll get my parka on. All right, fella. We'll take you home. Come along, Rags. Come on, King. Guess it won't hurt to hurry a bit. Come on, King. Rags is running ahead.
0: A few minutes later, as Sergeant Preston ran through the streets after Rags and King, he met Mike from the trading post.
6: Yes, Sergeant Preston. Wait a minute.
5: Hello, Mike.
6: Oh, there's a
3: Fine night for me to be chasing after dogs. Just to give them a run, says I.
5: I think something's wrong at old Ned's place, Mike.
3: Great day. Then I'll come along with you. Let's go.
5: All right.
3: What makes you think that, Sergeant?
5: The way Timmy's dog is acting.
3: What? You don't mean you let that little dumb dog fool you into thinking that? Holy saints, look ahead.
5: That's cabin. It's burning. Come on.
3: The little dog's trying to get inside. Timmy, he's inside.
5: You got this door open?
3: The dogs, they both run in. You can't get in, Sergeant.
5: Wait here. Timmy! Timmy!
0: As Sergeant Preston entered, he noticed that the corner of the cabin away from the bunks was ablaze. Making his way inside, he saw first King, then Rags, each in the bunk, pulling at a figure. One of Ned, the other of Timmy.
5: Ned and Timmy must be unconscious now. Tied up. I'll take Ned. Get Timmy, King. Help Rags get Timmy.
0: The intelligent dog, King, went to the bunk where the small figure of Timmy lay with Rags tugging at his clothes. The big dog grasped the boy's clothing and pulled hard. Slowly, the boy's figure slid to the floor, and together, Rags and King dragged him across the room toward the door. Meantime, leaving Ned outside, Sergeant Preston returned to find the dogs had pulled Timmy almost to the door.
5: I'll get him, King.
3: Glory be! Get that both of them out. And look at them, tied hand and foot.
5: There. Help me cut the cords, Mike.
3: Right, I will. There. That's got him. You think you're all right?
5: I bet so.
4: Elva. Sergeant Preston. I knew you'd come.
3: Oh, look, Ned's coming too.
2: Jimmy. Jimmy. Lad.
5: You're both all right, Ned. Take it easy.
2: Thank goodness.
4: Rags. It's Rags.
3: There it is.
2: The crook sergeant. They got my money.
5: Here comes the crowd. Mike, you and the others get Timmy and Ned to my cabin. King and I have a bit of business to do before the crowd covers the tracks we want.
3: We'll look after Ned and Timmy. And Rags, too.
5: Good. King?
0: A short distance from the cabin, Sergeant Preston and King found the tracks they were searching for. Preston knew the men couldn't have gone far, and he and King followed the tracks up the trail away from town for a short distance. Then they approached a deserted cabin alongside the trail. Inside the cabin, Rusty and Ray sat near a newly started fire talking.
1: That burning cabin won't attract attention till it's gone beyond control. Nobody will suspect anything. And in a short time, the falling snow will cover our tracks.
6: Yeah. I still don't like being this close to town. I'd like more than 3 miles between us and that mountain.
1: Don't be a fool. How's he to know we had anything to do with the cabin fire?
6: Well, I guess you're right, Rusty. After all, we can be comfortable here till the storm lets up. Well, then we'll buy a dog team and head for Selkirk.
1: That's right, Ray. The gold in the sack on the table will come in mighty handy. I guess I'll turn in.
6: The Mountie.
1: Gun him down, Ray.
5: No, you don't.
1: No, I'm hit.
0: As Preston fired at Rusty, Ray drew his gun and aimed it at the Mountie. But he failed to see the great dog King streak past his master and with a growl leap through the air. The impact knocked Ray off balance. His shot went wild. Moving swiftly, Sergeant Preston went toward Ray with his gun ready as the big dog stood snarling before the thoroughly frightened man.
4: That dog, don't let him attack me.
5: He won't attack unless you make a wrong move. Easy, King. Easy, boy.
1: You haven't anything on us, Monty.
5: No. Maybe this bag of gold will be good evidence.
1: That's our gold.
5: Stop lying. I'm taking both of you back to my cabin. There you'll find someone to testify against you. Now put your things on and get going.
0: Later that night, Sergeant Preston and King arrived at their cabin with the two crooks and found Mike and other townsmen waiting with Ned and Jimmy.
5: All right, get in there.
3: Well, here he is. He's got both the heathens too.
4: Those are the two men who tied us up and stole Grandpa's gold and set fire to the cabin. And they threw Rags out in the storm, too.
2: Yep, what Timmy says is true.
5: Good thing they did throw Rags out. That was their big mistake.
1: You mean that runny little mongrel is to blame for you getting us?
4: Rags isn't a runny little mongrel. He's a hero, isn't he, Sergeant Preston?
5: He certainly is, Timmy. Rags came to my cabin here and carried on so that I decided to investigate.
3: Sure, and if the sergeant hadn't, you both would have burned up, that you would.
2: I certainly would have burned up.
3: And with my own eyes, I saw that little mite of a dog rush in the burning cabin with King and do his best to pull Timmy out. It was King that did most of the pulling, but Rags did his best.
2: And to think I didn't want Timmy to have him. Here, Rags.
1: Here, boy. Rags, I'm sorry. And you'll always live with this as long as you want to.
4: Oh, golly. I'm so glad my dog isn't going to be called a mongrel anymore.
7: Sure, and I'll pace the first one that says it, that I will.
8: Ah, if it hadn't have been for that crazy mongrel.
7: Hey, get away from me, you hear? Look at that now. I don't have to stick up for him. He's a spunky little fella. It is like some people. You can't tell by the size or appearance what kind of a heart they got inside, says I.
5: That's right, Mike. King and I both think Rags is really great, don't we, King?
1: King, you got back my money and caught those thieving killers.
5: You and Timmy really owe your lives to little Rags. But I can say that, thanks to King, these two will go to jail for robbery and attempted murder. And the case is closed.
9: In just a moment, Sergeant Preston will give you a preview of Wednesday's adventure.
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9: 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These radio dramas, a feature of the Challenge of the Yukon Incorporated, are created and produced by George W. Trendle, directed by Fred Flowerday, and supervised by Charles D. Livingston. The part of Sergeant Preston is played by Paul Sutton. They are brought to you every Monday, Wednesday, and Friday at the same time by Quaker Puff Wheat and Quaker Puff Rice, the breakfast cereal shot from guns. Listen Wednesday when Sergeant Preston and Yukon King meet the challenge of the Yukon in the case on one condition.
5: When King and I went to the boat landing in Selkirk to meet a brother officer, we didn't know the exciting adventure we'd go through before that day was over. 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King really earned his keep that day.
9: Be sure to hear this exciting adventure Wednesday.

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1: 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And then there's the program with the heart, Strike It Rich. 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And then there's Music and Charm with Dave Garraway. 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And now, here's today's adventure with the Tales of the Texas Rangers.
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2: On October 8, 1939, Jim Hackett, serving a life term for armed robbery and murder, escaped from a Texas state prison farm. He was assisted in his escape by a woman believed to be his wife. A statewide manhunt was carried on by all law enforcement bodies. Just after dark, 2 days later, in the town of Oak Bluff, Texas, a woman climbed the stairs to a room above a hardware store.
3: That you, Sam?
4: Yeah.
3: Hurry up, get in here.
4: Here's your sandwiches.
3: What took you so long?
4: They ran out of ham, had to send out for it.
3: You should have got something else. How many times I got to tell you not to hang around outside?
4: Well, you wanted ham, I'd have brought you cheese or something else. You'd have got sore like you did yesterday. I didn't want you to...
3: Shut up. You talk too much. Did you mail that letter I give you?
4: Yeah. Jim,
3: what's the matter with you?
4: Nothing.
3: You're shaking all over. What's the matter with you?
4: I think somebody's seen me.
3: What are you talking about?
4: When I was in the cafe waiting for your sandwiches, this man, he kept looking at me.
3: Cop?
4: I don't know. He didn't have no badge or nothing.
3: Could have been one of them hit constables. Did he tell you?
4: I don't know. I came back here as quick as I could.
3: Turn out the light.
4: What, sir?
3: Turn it out.
4: Well, what you gonna do?
3: I'm gonna pull this shade and take a look. There's a man out there. Stand across the street. Come on over here. Either one.
4: Well, let me see.
3: Keep your face away from that window.
4: Well, how can I see if you don't...
3: Quit talking and look. Either one of was in that cafe?
4: Yeah.
3: He's a cop. You dumb.
4: I couldn't help
3: Shut
4: it.
3: Shut up. You and that blonde hair of yours.
4: Maybe I ought to dye it. I could dye it black real quick.
3: Too late now. You should have thought that before.
4: What are we going to do?
3: I don't know yet. I got to figure.
4: Jim, coming down the street, them two men.
3: Yeah, ain't no doubt about them being cops either. Sheriff and one of his boys.
4: Well, maybe they ain't after us. Maybe they don't
3: Will
4: know...
3: Will you shut up? You got to get out of here. Come on. Come on, will you?
4: Ain't we gonna take our stuff along?
3: Are you crazy? Come on. Now, wait a minute.
4: Huh?
3: All right, let's go. Not that way. We're going out the back.
4: There ain't no way out
3: Don't
4: the back.
3: Don't talk so loud. We'll make it down the fire escape. Get out first.
4: Now, don't leave me in here.
3: Will you quit talking so loud? Come on, give me your hat.
4: Okay.
3: Come on.
4: Here,
3: right. Wait a minute. I want to close the window. All right, keep going. I'm right behind you. Well, move, move, will you?
4: Get up. Leave me alone, will you?
3: Okay. Now, let's see.
4: Jim. Huh? Turn around that corner.
5: Hold it there, you two.
3: Why, you did it! Come on.
4: You killed him. You killed a cop.
3: One less after us. Pick up your feet. Come on.
2: The couple ran on, leaving Constable Simmons dead in the alley behind the hardware store. Shortly afterward, a witness reported seeing a man and woman jump into a car, stop for a traffic signal, and force the single occupant to drive off at high speed. All police units within a 100-mile radius were immediately alerted. 15 minutes later, Texas Rangers Jace Pearson and Clay Morgan approached a highway junction 20 miles south of Oak Bluff.
6: There's a main road up ahead, Jace. Report said they were heading this way.
7: We'll set up a roadblock at the junction. Pick them up if they try to pass.
6: I reckon they could have turned off before they got this far out?
7: Maybe, but it's more likely they'd try to get as much distance as they can between them and Oak Bluff. The main road's the best. Clay, car coming up that highway now.
6: Yeah, it sure looks like them. Boy, they must be doing 90.
7: Hang on.
6: There they go. They're really hitting it.
7: afraid we're not going to be able to keep up with them. This horse trailer slows us down too much.
6: Yeah, this upgrade doesn't help any. Sure wish I could draw a few rifle shots at them.
7: You can't risk it, not with that other man in the car.
6: Oh, we're losing them, Jace. They're already over the top of the hill.
7: I better get hold of headquarters. Unit 10 to KTXA.
5: KTXA to Unit 10. Go ahead, Unit 10.
7: This unit pursuing car believed to contain Hackett and his wife. Direction south along State Road 292.
5: 10-4. Unit 14 approaching your position from north. We'll inform that unit to set up block.
7: 10-4. Unit 10 clear.
5: KTXA.
6: With 14 waiting for him down the road, I don't feel so bad about their getting out of sight.
7: And they probably saw us coming after him, though. Take a good look down every side road we pass, Clay, just in case they decide to turn off.
6: Jace, there they are, halfway down the hill.
7: Yeah. Didn't get as far ahead as I thought.
6: Look at them weaving. Must have had a blowout or something.
7: I think we're gaining a little.
6: They're not going to make that curve up ahead, Jace. They're going off the road.
7: Over the embankment. Keep on your toes when we stop.
6: I doubt if anybody's going to walk away from that wreck. Poor guy that was with him, he probably got it too.
7: There's the car in that gully.
6: Don't see anybody around. They must all still be in the car.
7: And get down through here.
6: Yeah.
7: Over there, Clay.
6: Huh?
7: By that mesquite, partway down.
6: Yeah, it's a man. It's been thrown clear when the car turned over. It's not Hackett. Second, it's the fellow that owned the car.
7: He dead?
6: Yeah. Hey, Jace.
7: What's the matter?
6: This fellow didn't get killed in the wreck. He's been shot.
7: Let's get over to that car. Watch it.
6: Anybody's inside. Can't be much left of them.
7: You better be sure.
6: Careful of the broken glass.
7: Uh-huh.
6: Not in here.
7: No. But look at that.
6: What?
7: That hand throttle.
6: Yeah, pulled out all the way.
7: That's why the car was weeping before it went off the road. There was nobody in it but a dead man.
6: You figure Hackett and his wife got out, pulled out the throttle, then just let the car go?
7: Probably. That would account for why we gained on them coming over the hill.
6: And they're bound to be around here somewhere on foot.
7: Yeah. Let's go see if we can pick up a trail. We went back to our car and notified headquarters of what had happened. Then we unloaded our horses and began combing the area. At noon the next day, a rancher 5 miles west of the scene of the wreck informed us that two of his horses had been stolen the night before. He figured that Hackett and his wife had gotten away. We drove to the lab at Austin and started going over the articles taken from the room in Oak Bluff where the fugitives had been hiding. Our first break was a crumpled sheet of paper which had been removed from the wastebasket. It was the beginning of a letter in Hackett's handwriting to a man named Len. It had been discarded because of an ink blot. The gist of the letter was for Len to meet Hackett, but it didn't say when or where. We felt this could be a lead, so Clay phoned the warden at the pen to find out about Hackett's prison associates.
8: Uh-huh. Yeah. Spell that last name again, will you? Okay, I've got it now. Thank you. So long, warden.
7: Any luck?
6: Yeah, maybe. A man named Len Jeter was Hackett's cellmate for another 2 years.
7: He's still in the pen?
6: No, finished his full term about 6 months ago.
7: Let's see what the files say about him.
6: It's a pretty long chance, Jace. Hackett might not have rewritten that letter, and could be he didn't send it.
7: Men like Hackett don't write letters too often. When they do, it's usually for some special purpose. I'd say it's fairly likely he sent the letter.
6: Yeah, it's worth a try anyhow. Let's see, Jeter's file ought to be down a little further. I sure hope we turn up something that gives us a lead to Hackett.
7: Uh-huh. Here we are. Pull his file, Clay.
6: Yeager, Jinzo. There it is, Jeter, Lamb.
7: Let's take it over to the table.
6: Yeah. It's a nice, fat folder. Whoever he is, this boy's no beginner.
7: Neither's Hackett. Probably got a lot in common.
6: Here's a mugshot of him, Jace. Looks like he wanted to chew up the camera.
7: Yeah, turn the page. See what kind of a record he has.
6: Mm-hmm. 16 arrests, 5 convictions.
7: Let me see it a second. This should be some help.
6: What's that?
7: He's lived at the same place for the past 20 years when he wasn't in jail.
6: Mm-hmm. Just outside Fuller. Jeez, if he doesn't know anything about Hackett, we might have trouble making him talk. Hey, look at this under remarks. Refuse to talk. Refuse to talk. No voluntary statement.
7: If he's still at home, maybe we shouldn't try to make him talk.
6: Well, what do you figure to do?
7: Watch Len Jeter's place without his knowing we're there. If he is taken off to meet Hackett, we want to be right after him. We contacted the sheriff at Fuller, Texas, and told him what we had in mind. Then we drove out to Len Jeter's place. It was a run-down house at the foot of a hill just off the main highway. We took up a position on top of the hill where we could watch the house without being seen.

0: be barking up the wrong tree, you know.
1: Jeter's our only lead to Hackett. One way or another, we gotta stay close to him.
0: Yeah, I reckon you're right. Hey, here's the sheriff.
2: Howdy, Jay. Clay.
1: Better keep low, Sheriff.
2: Oh, yeah. Still nothing, huh?
0: Yeah, not yet.
1: Can your deputy take over again tonight, Sheriff?
0: Well, sure, Jay. I just don't... Hey, what's that? Jeter. Usually does some target practice about this time of day.
2: Oh. Well, like I was saying, I can't see why you don't let me go down there and pick him up. I've had him in town before. I reckon between the three of us, we could make him talk.
1: You didn't seem to have too much luck making him talk the last few times you took him in. It could be, with three of us, he'd be even more close-mouthed.
2: Oh, I admit he's tough, and he don't do much talking. But you fellas could sit out here a month without getting any place.
0: Sheriff's right, Chase. Maybe we should take him in.
1: Okay. I sure wish there was some way to save this lead in case he doesn't talk.
2: So do I. But I don't know what it'd be.
1: Wait a minute. I got an idea. Clay, suppose you take Len Jeter in alone.
0: I don't get you, Jace.
1: Sheriff, can you fix me up with an old suit back in town?
2: Well, sure, Jace, but what for?
1: We're going to do a little play acting. All of us. When I change clothes, I want you to lock me up. I'm going to be one of the toughest gunmen in Texas. And you and Clay are going to treat me just that way.
0: What do you got in mind?
1: You bring Len Jeter in and put him in a cell with me. Maybe after we've been together a while, he and I'll have a nice, friendly little talk.
0: I don't know, Jace. If he ever finds out you're a ranger, we're finished.
1: It's a chance we'll have to take. Give the sheriff and me an hour, Clay, and go pick up Len Jeter.

0: In just a moment, we will continue with Tales of the Texas Rangers, starring Joel McRae as Ranger Jace Pearson.
1: If you want your child to have the best elementary schooling you can give him, won't you get a pencil and paper and take down the address I'm going to give you at the end of this message? Unless we start preparing now, in a few years, our public schools will be as far behind times as the little red schoolhouse. Now, because of the huge increase in our birth rate during and after the last war, it's estimated that by 1956, there will be some 7 million more children in elementary schools than there are now. Now, we must start preparing at once. More equipment will be needed, textbooks, playgrounds, and above all, more elementary school teachers. To help assure your child a proper education, join and work with local groups and school boards. And for free information about how people in other communities are improving their schools, write to this address, National Citizens Commission for the Public Schools, 2 West 45th Street, New York, 19, New York. That's National Citizens Commission for the Public Schools, 2 West 45th Street, New York, 19, New York. Now, back to Tales of the Texas Rangers.
0: We continue now with Tales of the Texas Rangers and our authentic story, Jailbird.
2: After I changed clothes, the sheriff locked me in an empty cell at the county jail. 2 hours later, I was still there, alone. It was pretty evident Lynn Jeter hadn't talked. Then I heard the outer door open and close. Right. Clay and the sheriff came along the corridor with Jeter. I stood close to the cell door and waited.
3: All right, then. Look, I tell you, you got no right to put me in here. I ain't done nothing.
4: Come on, Jeter. Now, keep moving.
3: You got no right to lock me up.
5: We're not through talking to you yet.
3: Huh? I'll tell you something, copper. Even if I knew where Jim Hackett was, you wouldn't get nothing out of me.
5: Maybe you'll change your mind. Lock him up, Sheriff.
4: You, Finnerty, get back at the cell door.
5: What for?
4: Now, look, Finnerty, we don't want no more trouble out of you. Move back.
5: Ah.
3: I ain't going no cell with nobody. You put me in a cell alone.
6: The house is full. You'll take what you get.
5: Don't worry, Jeter. You'll get along with Finnerty here. He's just like you, only worse.
3: I don't want to be in a cell with nobody.
7: I don't want you in here with me, neither.
6: Get in there, Jeter.
4: And you, Finnerty, you're coming with us.
7: You gonna let me out now?
5: Not yet. If we find somebody who might have seen you rob that liquor store.
7: Nobody seen me rob nothing.
4: Come on, Finnerty.
7: Why don't you come get me?
4: Well, you aren't.
5: Hold it, Sheriff. Now, look, Finnerty. You've already given us a lot of trouble. Don't make it worse for yourself. You going to come quiet?
7: All right.
2: Hey, wait a minute. Hey, you in there. Keep off that bottom bunk. It belongs to me.
4: You paid for it?
2: Just stay off it. Find Johnny when I come back.
4: Come on, come on.
2: Take your hands off me.
5: All right, Finnerty. Come on, let's go.
2: I said take your hands off me.
3: Put the cuffs on him, Sheriff.
4: That'll keep you from getting too frisky.
2: Dirty cops.
3: Come on, get moving.
2: If you're going to make me talk, you better start thinking again.
5: Yeah, we don't need no talk now. We got a witness.
2: Witness? Who are you trying to kid?
4: Keep your mouth shut, Finnerty. I've heard just about enough out of you.
2: You haven't heard nothing yet.
4: Get moving.
2: I told you before, keep your hands off me.
5: Keep moving.

0: pretty smart, Ranger. I wish there were just one of you here. I'd show
1: Come
0: you.
1: Come on, Finnerty. We don't want any more trouble from you.
0: I reckon you can relax now, Clyde.
1: Yeah. Forgot myself for a second. Boy, you tough. You almost had me fooled.
0: I still have to convince Jeter. You get anything out of him?
2: Not a word, Jase. You were right about that.
0: You search his place?
1: Uh-huh. Nothing. Well, what's the next move?
0: I'll stay in the sheriff's office for half an hour. Then you can take me back to Jeter. When Clay and the sheriff took me back to the cell, I could see Jeter was curious. I said nothing to him. About an hour, I sat on the bunk, ignoring him. For another 30 minutes, I paced around the cell. Jeter watched me constantly. Several times, he started to speak and then thought better of it. Finally, he couldn't stand it any longer.
2: Where are you from? Hey, you. Finnerty.
0: You talking to me?
2: Yeah. Ask where you was from.
0: No special place. I've been all over.
2: I ain't seen you around this part of the country before.
0: No, don't reckon you have.
2: What you in for?
0: They say I knocked over a liquor store.
2: What, did you?
0: You sure ask a lot of questions, brother.
2: You know, for a while I wasn't sure. I was thinking you was a cop.
0: That's funny. I was thinking the same thing about you. You know something? I still think you are.
2: You think I'm a cop?
0: Wouldn't be the first time they put one in my cell trying to make me talk.
2: You crazy. I ain't no cop.
0: Yeah, that's what they always say. Hey, you're not going to get anything out of me.
2: Hey, Finley, you got it all.
0: You're wasting your time. Go on, rattle the bar, tell your pals to come get you. I'll use you hanging around here.
2: Look, you ever hear Jim Hackett?
0: Maybe.
2: Well, I'm a friend of his. That ought to tell you I ain't no cop.
0: Anybody can say he's a friend of Jim Hackett. Where you live?
2: I got a place right outside town.
0: I bet you have. What are you? Deputy, ranger, what are you?
2: And none of them. You see that place of mine, you know it wasn't no cop's house.
0: I don't reckon I care about seeing it. Now let me be, brother. I got some thinking to do. We sat in silence for the rest of the afternoon. A little before six, the sheriff took me out of my cell. Jeter was to be released an hour later and taken to the bus station. I went over there ahead of time, bought a newspaper, and sat on a bench in full view of the entrance and waited. At 7:15, Jeter came in. I pretended not to see him. He walked over to where I was sitting and stood looking at me.
2: Oh, Finley, see the sprung you.
0: Huh? Oh, it's you. What are you doing, tailing me?
2: I ain't telling you or nobody else to let me out. I'm going home.
0: Is that right? Go on, beat it, copper.
2: Finley, for the last time, I ain't no cop.
0: You say they let you out?
2: Yeah.
0: How come they didn't take you home?
2: Well, they didn't have no car handy. Give me a bus fare instead.
0: You ought to get a better story than that, copper. Now, beat it. I want to read my paper.
2: Look, Finley, where you heading?
0: You'd like to know, wouldn't you? Okay, copper, I'll tell you. I'm going to Oklahoma City. You going to make something out of that?
2: Bus for the north don't leave till 8 tomorrow morning.
0: I just found that out. Reckon I can kill time till then. I'd just as soon do it alone.
2: I want to show you something, Finley.
0: What?
2: I just want to prove I ain't no cop. How about you coming out to my place? I'll feed you, give you a flop for the night.
0: I'm okay right here. Besides, I got to go to Oklahoma City in the morning. The
2: bus comes in here long for you. You can catch it near my place. How about it?
0: Well, okay, I got nothing to lose. I reckon if you're going to keep tailing me, you might as well feed me.

0: that? You believe me now?
1: Yeah. Don't look like a cop's place.
0: And it ain't. Go on in. I get the light.
1: Nice and quiet out around here.
0: It's okay. And it ain't no cop's place.
1: No, don't reckon it is.
0: You like bacon eggs?
1: Sure.
0: I'll fix it some, huh? What you faking of doing in Oklahoma City?
1: That's my business.
0: You know, Vanity, you're okay.
1: That's good.
0: You know how to keep your mouth shut, and that's something I like. 16 times they hauled me in, I never spilled nothing, not once. You and me, we're alike.
1: Maybe so.
0: Come on out here. I want to talk to you while I'm putting the bacon on the stove.
1: What about?
0: I ain't got an idea. You got something special to do in Oklahoma City?
1: Nothing special. Just going up to take a look around. Maybe pick up a buck or two.
0: I kind of figured that. How about coming along with me tomorrow, huh? I can see you get some real dough.
1: Doing what?
0: Remember I told you I was a friend of Jim Hackett?
1: Yeah.
0: Well, him and his wife, they got something real big lined up. They want me in on it.
1: What kind of job is it?
0: I ain't sure. I think it's a refinery payroll. Jim said there was close to $250,000 in it. You want to come along and cut in on it?
1: How do you know Hackett will want me in on it?
0: Look, Fendi, Jim and me were cellmates together. Anything I do is okay with Jim.
1: Hackett staying around here?
0: About 100 miles south. It's kind of hot right now. Him and his wife are hiding out in the shack down there.
1: What time are you pulling out in the morning?
0: I figured on getting a 5 o'clock bus. Ain't many people around that hour in the morning. I got to make sure there ain't no cops tailing me. Well, how about it, Fendi?
1: Well, let me think it over. I'll let you know before morning. Before we turned in for the night, I agreed to go with Jeter and work on the job with Jim Hackett. We got up at 4 the next morning and took the 5 o'clock bus south. Jeter kept a sharp lookout for police who might be following. I knew Clay would be on our trail and hoped he'd stay far enough behind to avoid being seen by Jeter. He did, and toward noon, Jeter's suspicions relaxed. After an hour layover in a place called Snake River, we got on a local bus which took us 10 miles out of town. We walked another 3 miles along a dirt road. A little before 2 o'clock, sighted a shack halfway up a hill.
0: Well, there she is.
1: That shack up ahead?
0: Yeah.
1: Don't look like anybody's there.
0: Somebody's there, all right. Jim's good at covering his tracks. Probably got the car hid away someplace.
1: How'd you know where this place was?
0: Jim wrote me a letter. Gave me a map on how to find it. Told me to burn it as soon as I knew how to get here.
1: When did he send you this letter?
0: 2-3 days ago.
1: Yeah, it seems I read something about him being in the scrape the past couple of days. You sure he hasn't changed his plans?
0: Nah, not Jim. He make up his mind to do something, he does it. All the cops in the world can't stop him. Sure, we'll be glad to see him. I reckon he'd be pretty glad to see him.
2: Put your hands up.
1: Huh?
0: Jim, put the gun away. It's me.
2: Oh, yeah. Well, you're lucky I didn't plug you. Seen two guys come up the hill and thought you was cops. Who's this?
0: A friend of mine.
2: I didn't tell you to bring no friends.
0: How about letting us come in, Jim?
2: All right, come on.
0: All right. What's that?
2: She went for grub.
0: Ain't that kind of dangerous? She's pretty easy to spot.
2: She dyed her hair. And you let me worry about her being seen.
0: Sure, Jim.
2: Who are you, mister?
0: I told you, he's a friend of mine.
1: My name's Finnerty.
2: Well, I don't care what your name is. What are you doing here?
0: Well, Jim, don't be that way. I brought Finnerty here because I figured you could use extra man.
2: If I'd have needed a man, I'd have told you. Me and Sal and you can handle this job easy. We don't need nobody else.
1: That's the way you feel about it. I reckon I'll be moving along. I never stay where I'm not wanted.
2: You ain't going no place. Not till I tell you to.
0: Now, look.
2: Shut up! How do you know this guy's all right?
0: He's okay. He was in a clank with me.
2: How long you known him?
0: Well, since yesterday, but...
2: Yesterday? Are you crazy, man?
1: Look, you can use me, I'll be glad to stay. You don't want me, I'm moving along.
0: You can use him, Jim. He's okay. You should have heard him talk to them cops over the county lockup. He don't take nothing from nobody. Now, how about using him?
2: We ain't using him. And I ain't letting him leave here and spill it all over the country where I'm hiding out.
1: You don't have to worry about that, mister. I'm not the talking kind.
0: That's right, Jimmy ain't. You don't have to worry about Finley.
2: See, I gotta get rid of him.
1: Now, wait a minute.
2: Shut up! You, get over in that corner while I figure out what I'm gonna do.
1: Sure.
2: Now, wait. Come here.
1: What do you want?
2: You got a gun?
1: No.
2: Put your hands over your head. I want to make sure.
1: I told you I didn't have a gun.
3: Give me that gun, you dirty... There we are. You too, Jeter.
0: Finnerty, what's this all about?
1: My name's not Finnerty. You're both under arrest.
2: A cop. I knew it.
3: But he can't be a
2: you
3: cop.
2: You stupid...
1: Turn around and keep your hands up.
3: Keep them up.
4: You've got no sense, Jeter. $250,000 right in our hands, and you got to bring a cop here.
0: How'd I know about him?
4: You ought to watch who you take up with.
1: Somebody should have told him that before he took up with you, Hackett. All right, you two. Get moving.

0: In just a moment, we will tell you the results of the case you have just heard.
1: Throughout the remainder of the day, NBC will bring you more great entertainment to brighten your listening. The First Nighter, starring Barbara Luddy and Olin Soule, will bring you an amusing drama of a man who made gold at a dollar a minute in his basement workshop. Then Miss Margaret Truman will step before the NBC microphones to introduce talented stars in khaki and blue. And for another amusing play, listen to the Theater Guild on the Air production of The Bishop Misbehaves, with an all-star cast including Charles Lawton, Josephine Hull, and Vanessa Brown. In the Mirth and Melody department, Phil Harris and Alice Fay will star in a bright 30 minutes of enjoyable, relaxing entertainment. Be sure to hear Phil and Alice and their Court of Royal Jesters later today. Remember, too, that Jack Parr will come a-calling tonight with the $64 question and a program packed with question marks and laughs. So, for fine entertainment, always tune to the three familiar NBC chimes, your invitation to the best in radio listening. And now back to the conclusion of today's Tales of the Texas Rangers.
0: And now, here are the results of the case you have just heard.
2: Ranger Clay Morgan apprehended Sal Hackett on her way back to the shack where she and her husband had been hiding. She was sentenced to 20 years at the women's prison at Gorey. Len Jeter received a 30-year term for obstructing justice and conspiring to commit armed robbery. Jim Hackett was found guilty of murder with malice and died in the electric chair at Huntsville.
3: This is Joel McRae. There are a good many stories that the Rangers tell about some of the so-called bad men they've picked up over the years. They tell about one in particular whose bark was truly worse than his bite. The story goes that this so-called bad man came into a saloon one night flourishing a pair of pistols and ordered all the people over in a corner, saying that he was the roughest, toughest man in the whole state of Texas. He then sat down, still pointing his guns at the frightened customers, and ordered the bartender to bring him a drink. "What do you have, sir?" asked the bartender. "Bring me a glass of milk," he replied. "Milk?" said the bartender. "For the roughest, toughest man in the state of Texas?" "Well, then," answered the bad man, "put it in a dirty glass." So long, folks. See you next week.
0: Next week, Joel McRae in another authentic reenactment of a case from the files of the Texas Rangers.

technical advisor was Captain M.T. Lone Wolf Gonzalez of the Texas Rangers. This story was transcribed and adapted by Charles E. Israel, and the program is produced and directed by Stacy Keach. Hal Gibney speaking.

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